0: The Magistrates Court was told yesterday that 32-year-old Jordan Turney had been diagnosed with a psychiatric illness. He did not apply for bail and will be back in court in November.
1: The Foreign Minister has given the strongest indication yet that the cut to the fuel excise will end this weekend. The federal government halved the excise for 3 months to help motorists with soaring costs as a result of the war in the Middle East. Support was extended through July, but a smaller discount of about 16 cents per litre, and it's due to end this weekend. Penny Wong says the government is unlikely to provide any further fuel relief.
2: Currently, the plan is for the fuel excise to step down. As you know, it's come down, it's halved, and the intention is for that to discontinue as of this weekend.
1: The Productivity Commission says regulations like height limits, complex council approvals and challenges with infrastructure are holding back the construction of new homes. The new report commissioned by the Federal Treasurer calls for a housing regulation overhaul. Productivity Commission Chair Danielle Wood says it now takes 11 years on a median household income to save for a home deposit, up from 8 years a decade ago.
3: Even if they do, they are now paying more on that mortgage than at any point in history. So this unaffordability challenge is real, and it's come about because we are just making it impossible to build enough houses in those areas near jobs, near transport links, near amenities.
1: Detectives have charged a man with causing nearly $100,000 worth of damage to businesses in the Mornington Peninsula earlier this month. Police allege the 55-year-old man threw bricks through the front windows of 11 businesses along Ocean Beach Road in Sorrento on July 16th. The Rosebud man has been charged with 11 counts of criminal damage and assault for an unrelated matter. He was remanded in custody to appear in Frankston Magistrates Court next month. And the French president is promising every available resource to fight raging wildfires, saying the crisis is the most severe to face France since the Second World War. Firefighters in Spain are also battling to contain some of the worst fires in its recent history amid warnings of an intensifying heatwave that could exacerbate the situation. While visiting the worst hit region around Bordeaux, Emmanuel Macron says France will learn from the tragedy.
4: The time for looking at lessons learned will come, but we don't conduct such reviews in the middle of battle. Afterwards, we'll need to replant and rebuild, replanting and rebuilding a different kind of forest because of the structural conditions of climate change we'll be living in.
1: To the weather, there's a severe weather warning for possible damaging winds over alpine peaks from this afternoon and southwest coastal areas from this evening. For the state, scattered showers extending from the west, becoming isolated across the northern plains and east Gippsland. Showers falling as snow above 900 metres in the evening and possible small hail near the southwest coast. Isolated thunderstorms in the far southwest in the evening. For Melbourne, partly cloudy, a very high chance of showers, most likely this afternoon and evening, heading for a top of 17 degrees. Tomorrow, showers and 13. Thursday, a shower or two, 13 again. Right now, it's 12 degrees. ABC News.
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10: Coming up, the news never stops, but it does slow down for David Whiting. So rest assured, you will receive as much of a full dose of David Whiting's responses to your legal questions in this hour. We're going to delay him for a moment because there's a fair bit unfolding right here in Victoria. When we woke up this morning, the Premier was a brick wall. She was saying she would fight for her leadership. She was saying she would not go easily. Later on this morning, though, clearly Jacinta Allen saw the writing on the wall. Her backers told her she didn't have the numbers. Her backers are furious, by the way. They say the Canberra disease of revolving leaders has been brought to Victoria. But Jacinta Allen made the decision. Here's what she said just over half an hour ago, that she is stepping down as leader and she's going to back the man who was involved in plotting her downfall.
11: I will shortly chair a caucus meeting to elect a new leader. Should Ben Carroll emerge as our next Labor leader and Labor.

0: Premier. He will have my congratulations and unqualified support.
1: Important words there, unqualified support. We know what's happened in the past federally with Labor and Liberal changes and with Liberal changes here in Victoria. Jacinta Allen saying she's going to give Ben Carroll her unqualified support. He has just walked into the caucus meeting. The MPs are walking into the caucus meeting. They need to do that because he has to actually be elected formally as leader. Jacinta Allen was describing herself as a fighter. Here's her prediction about what will happen in November. There are pictures, by the way, of Jacinta Allen's colleagues applauding her as she entered that caucus meeting. We'll bring you that breaking news. Here's Jacinta Allen's view of the Liberals and the next election.
0: And I would have absolutely relished the fight this November. I was more than ready. I saw off two Liberal leaders. Now I expect my successor will see off the third. And if they don't, One Nation certainly will.
1: So it's a three-cornered contest, we think, this election. Jacinta Allen sees the Liberals as the ultimate losers no matter what happens. I'll get to your calls. A reminder, you will get your regular dose of David Whiting. The key issue that brought this to a head was a fight over a royal commission into construction and a royal commission into the allegations of corruption in the construction industry. It took a long time for that fight to reach the cabinet room. Yesterday was the first time in the history of this state that they had a proper argument in the cabinet about whether or not Victoria needed a royal commission. Keep in mind the rumours have swirled for a while. The substantial reporting only happened in this term of parliament, and a whole lot of things changed in this term of parliament, like the CFMEU being put into administration. It's the issue Ben Carroll says will be his number one first thing he does when he becomes premier. That's announcing a royal commission. This is the only reference Jacinta Allen made to that in her speech half an hour ago.
0: And they are not just projects. They are assets that will improve our lives. The Liberals opposed them. Now they're trying to rewrite history again by saying they're tainted or somehow a waste. Victorians won't buy that.
1: Well, we know that her critics in the cabinet are worried that Victorians would buy that. They were concerned that what Jacinta Allen was saying about the fight against corruption wasn't nearly enough, that she wasn't doing nearly enough. Either way, there were significant moments in that farewell speech as a Labor leader and Premier. Jacinta Allen did get emotional, talking about something that has been personal for her and that she says is a signature achievement of her government, all about women's health.
0: I'm a woman. I'm a mum. I've lived with endometriosis and I almost lost my daughter at birth. You all know I'm a bit of a crier. So these experiences not only defined who I am, they defined what I believe government should do for working women. And if I want to be remembered for one thing, it's this. I led a government that listened to girls about their health.
1: That's Jacinta Allen. She's gone into that caucus. She'll be a part of chairing it, actually, as leader, although they have a caucus secretary. When there's an outcome there, no one's expected to contest that. Ben Carroll's going to be voted in as leader. We're just not clear how long that takes and whether or not Ben Carroll, the man who will be Premier, will speak to us before or after he goes to Government House to be sworn in by, it's actually the Deputy Governor at the way. The Governor, it'll be the Deputy Governor swearing him in. The Governor is away. It's 11 minutes past 10. We will still get you your free legal advice and your chance to ask questions of David Whiting. I want to get your response to what's happened, and I want to check in on some of the details of Jacinta Allen's departure with our state political reporter. But Jenny's calling from Camberwell first up. What do you want to say, Jenny?
2: Well, I wanted to say it was a very dignified speech, and I really appreciated the list of achievements because I think we've forgotten just how much has been achieved over the last few years. But then I was quite appalled, actually, Raf, to have the boys' club flood all the calls in. So once again, the boys come out against a woman and they get preference to say what they actually believed. I was also wondering what The Age is going to do now to fill its pages. They've achieved what they set out to do, often with incredible bias. And that's not to say there aren't things to investigate, but the lay-on against Jacinta Allen... It was so considerable that it made the pylon against Whitlam look like a kid's birthday party.
1: Interesting. Great to have your call as well, Jenny. Well, I do want to ask Richard Willingham a few what comes next questions, including it's not clear to me if Jacinta Allen's going to leave Parliament at the next election. There won't be a by-election because we're this close to a state election at the end of November. Mark's in Glen Iris. What do you want to say, Mark?
3: Yes, good morning, Rev. I just can't believe that some people are so naive to think that this was like a good speech or whatever. She didn't address anything. It was just a whole lot of waffle. And for me, I would have loved to have seen her, you know, fight to retain the premier, and then go to an election and then really let the public vote and see whether or not she would have lost her seat. Well, because I just think she's delusional. She doesn't realise just the mess that we're in, and she can't accept any responsibility. She doesn't talk about anything. Didn't talk about the big bill. Doesn't talk about machetes. Nothing. We're in a state where you wake up every morning, and when I listen to the ABC, and you go to your station reporter, there's crime. It's just beyond. I mean, I've been carjacked. So I understand, you know, a lot of the issues. But, I mean, you know, nothing's been done. So, anyway,
1: Mark, I hear those concerns, and I'll tell you that it hasn't as much been a Jacinta Allen-Ben Carroll fight. There have been people in her government who share your concerns about crime, who share your concerns about what the government's done on corruption. That's the reason that we are where we are. The state politics reporter is Richard Willingham. He is at Parliament while this caucus meeting goes on. Morning, Rich.
4: G'day, Raph.
1: Firstly, the
4: more
1: basics. Is it a done deal, by the way, that Ben Carroll's going to be elected as leader?
4: It feels that way, doesn't it? In the absence of anyone else putting their hands up, I don't think, unless there's some final twist to this, that Jacinta Allen is standing aside for

0: It feels that way, doesn't it? In the absence of anyone else putting their hands up, I don't think, unless there's some final twist to this that Jacinda Allen is standing aside for some other one to come through the middle, I don't think so. And I think she made it pretty clear when she said she didn't want to avoid the chaos of a membership vote to make, is one of the reasons she was resigning, so they could get on with the job. I can't see how anyone else would get up. And the fact is the numbers are behind Ben Carroll, and that's that. And that's what he'll be anointed, and you'll be elected shortly.
1: Will Jacinta Allen be the candidate in Bendigo East at the election?
0: Well, she didn't answer that. She didn't address that question in her press conference. Convention tells me and tells you that it is very unlikely that she will run in the election.
1: Yeah.
0: I mean, and the question is, from a human point of view, why would you? And let's remember too that Jacinta Allen has been the member for Bendigo East since 1999. She's been in Parliament for a very long time. It's been, you know, her career. So she can, you know, she may go and do what she wants now. You know, she made it pretty clear too that she wants to spend more time with her two kids. And she got, that's when she got most emotional in that in her sort of press conference. Well, there was no questions. So I can't see her doing it, but that is not confirmed at this stage. And you know, the Labor Party is facing a pretty tough fight in Bendigo East. All of a sudden, it was once, you know, considered a safe seat, but the Nationals have particularly poured heaps of resources in it, and we know that the Labor Party is doing particularly poorly
1: in that
0: outside
1: part
0: of the just outside of Melbourne. So
1: let me zoom out a little bit too. I'm happy to talk about the election, but just on bad blood, the things that ministers and MPs have said to me about each other. You know, they're not faceless men, they're headless chooks. People saying that the Premier and her supporters were trying to burn the house down and everyone in it with their stance. One of the pointed things I was told about a Royal Commission is that none of the people who want one will be called to give evidence and they have nothing to hide. That's a very pointed dig from the people in Labor who want a Royal Commission at those who don't want a Royal Commission. Is that bad blood? How much of a problem is that? And is it different significantly to whatever bad blood there might be in the Liberal Party, given their past?
0: I think it's there's always these tensions, and it's gonna simmer for a while. The question is what they do with it, both sides do with it over the coming weeks and months, right? So there's always bad blood whenever there's a leadership change, right? This is what happens. People have different views, and that's why that people have moved on, etc. How people deal with that after the fact is the big question. Do they want to keep doing that and, you know, undermine their own chances of re-election?
1: What's your best guess, Richard? Does it sound like the sort of bit bad blood that will stay?
0: We haven't had a Labor leadership challenge for, you know,
1: since
0: a very
1: the
0: long 90s time.
1: In Victoria.
0: So it's untested. There's always tensions. I mean, you know, they're not always happy families. They've just been very good at keeping it suppressed, if you like. This may be a... You know, this may be the trigger that goes all out factional war. I don't know. I mean, I've certainly covered state parliament and the Victorian Labor Party when Adam Somurek and Dan Andrews were doing their thing. So it's always existed, but this is different, I think. So there's not the sort of bigger personalities that used to dominate the caucus aren't there anymore. So it'll be a challenge for Ben Carroll to keep this in check, and it is a question for those who have tried to save the Premier, decide what they want to do. And will some of those people also look at the election and go, look, I'm done, I'm out too? So I think it's definitely a watching brief, I'd say, Raph, to see how they handle it. The Premier did make it pretty clear in her speech, though, that she'll give Ben Carroll unqualified support to win the election.
1: Let's see what happens. Richard, I'm sure we will speak again. Thank you.
0: Good on you, Raph.
1: Richard Willingham's the ABC State Politics Reporter. That caucus meeting is going on now. Now, when Ben Carroll emerges from the caucus, we'll tell you about that. If he addresses the cameras straight away or if he goes to Government House first and then addresses the media, just stay tuned on 774 ABC Melbourne. We'll come to David Whiting in a moment. This summarises a lot of the text traffic I'm getting right now. From Mary in Camberwell, please stop all these misogynistic males bagging Jacinta on air. It is nauseating. That's from Mary. And I got this text as well. It's utterly incredible how people are creating a gender narrative. There's nothing gender-linked to egregious taxes, malign state and federal policy, unionised corruption and waste on infrastructure. We'll come back to your calls. Right now, let's ponder your legal queries.
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0: There's been quite a few "Where is David?" texts, so we're going to stick with him and try to give you your full dose depending on what happens, given what's happening with the state Labor government. If you don't know, David Whiting is a Melbourne solicitor and lawyer. Happy to take your questions on 1300 222 774. Good morning, David. Thank you
1: for
0: waiting.
1: Good morning, Ralph. Can I say it's been fascinating to watch it unfold from here and the difficulty or the complexities of putting to air what you put to air.
0: Why are we here, David? We're here. We're here to bring the news, and we're here.
1: I'm trying to say really nice things, and it just water off a duck's back.
0: This radio station has its most important function is providing a stage for David Whiting.
1: Oh, rubbish! Yeah.
0: Right. Do you have homework?
1: I had no homework.
0: No homework.
1: No.
0: Outrageous. 1300 222 774 is the phone number. Just a reminder: we will come back to these issues when and if we need to. I want to get to your legal queries as soon as I can, but just to explain the situation again, if you're just catching up, the Labor members are meeting. We expect them to elect Ben Carroll. We don't know when Ben Carroll is going to address the media, whether or not he has to go to Government House before he addresses the media. That's a decision he'll make. Frank's in South Gippsland with the first query for David Whiting. What do you want to ask, Frank?
2: Hi, David and Raph. I sold a quad bike on Gumtree a few months ago for $12,500. Wow. And a guy in WA

0: Yeah, it's an Eaton quad bike. A guy in WA got in touch with me. We had some good yaks. He finally decided he was going to buy it, put the money in the bank in three installments, the whole lot. And we're now 3 months later and he still hasn't picked it up. I haven't been in touch with him since about 6 weeks after he paid for it, when I sent him a fairly strong text, and he got back to me and said, oh, yeah, I've got to get around to it and all that, and then nothing's happened. So I'm wondering what's the next thing to do. I've got an idea what I'd like to do.
1: What would you like to do, Frank?
0: Well, I'm in the Lions Club and we've got a charity auction coming up, and I'm inclined to put it in that.
1: But you have to give him back his 12 and a half grand.
0: I'd have to give him back all of his money, because my idea was I'd give him back half of what I'd got and give the rest to the charity.
1: Well, it's very kind of you, Frank, with someone else's money. I would be saying, yeah, you've got two approaches. One could turn around and say, well, we can set the contract aside. I'll send you money back. I'll make other arrangements for the quad bike. Or you can say the quad bike is yours, man from Western Australia. It's now unclaimed goods, and I'll deal with it in accordance with the Unclaimed Goods Act, which would require you for something of that item to have an auction.
0: Yep.
1: And you would

0: Yeah, more for it.
1: Okay. Does that answer your query, Frank?
2: Pretty much.
1: Okay.
2: Thanks, guys.
1: Thank you. Good luck. Greg is calling from Frankston. What's your question about, Greg?
3: Good morning, Raf and David. I have a brand new Tesla, and I hit a pothole in the road, and it damaged the left front vehicle, left front wheel. I went to my local council. They said it's Vic Roads.
1: It is.
3: Vic Roads sent
0: well,
3: me.
0: Some roads are council responsibility. Some roads are Vic Roads. Yep.
3: Correct, correct, and they looked at on the map on the proximity of where I hit the pothole. In any case, Vic Roads sent me on to Transport Victoria or something of that like. I forget now, and they sent me out a claim form, and they gave me feedback that the road had been the pothole had been reported and repaired.
0: Yes. Well, that's a positive for next time.
3: Correct.
0: Yep.
3: I took my vehicle into the local tyre centre, and they sent me to a place in Dandenong that repairs wheels.
1: So, now, Greg, can I just ask you to narrow it down? I'm not clear what your query is for David. What would you like him to answer?
3: The car's 3 weeks old. To repair the wheel, they want the car for 4 days, and they can't match the wheel 100% to the other wheels. I want to know if I can legally make a claim for a new
0: wheel. I think you can make a claim for a replacement wheel that matches the other three. Yeah.
3: Right.
0: So that's where I would be going. A car 3 weeks old, a unique tyre, and I'm suggesting that you're not required to take a substitute.
1: Okay.
0: No.
3: Thank you.
0: All right. Good luck.
1: Greg, good luck with that. Nina is calling from Trentham. What's your question about, Nina?
4: Yeah, hi. Good morning. Thank you for taking the call. We've got a neighbour. Our trees are overhanging onto her property, but she won't allow us to go and cut the trees or trim them back. So she says that I'm trespassing even trying to talk to her about them. So she thinks we're going to vandalise the trees and she prefers to have them, but we want to cut them back because they may damage her property.

0: the house is not trespass unless somebody tells you go away and don't come back, which is what you've
1: got. I think she said that, yeah.
0: Yes. So I suppose what I would be looking for, Nina, is you don't have a right to go into the property. I would be setting your neighbour up, and I would be writing to your neighbour and saying, I would really like to cut the trees back. They may be a hazard to your house in the event that there's a significant storm or they just get older. Can we make arrangements for access? I'm going to use a licensed arborist who's properly insured,
1: yep.
0: But I need your permission to enter the land. And if necessary, send it by registered mail, send it email, maybe send it every 3 or 4 months.
1: Okay.
0: Is this a way to minimise her prospects of recovery in the event that something goes wrong?
1: Yes. So even sort of tying a bit of rope around the limb, which would mean it would go onto her side of the fence so that we could basically saw off the limb and retrieve it with the rope, that would be trespass?
0: Yes, you could do that.
1: So it's not trespass to do that, even though it would...
0: Yes, but it's trespassing for the... I mean, theory at least. It would be trespassing for the amount of time the tree branch was on the ground.
1: Wow. Right. And it's retrieving our possession, I guess.
0: I understand, but it's kind of like your football came into my backyard. You climbing the fence to get it constitutes trespass.
2: It does.
0: Yes.
2: Right.
0: Okay.
1: Okay.
0: But again, it's terrific. You know, the trespass lasts. So I'm going to sue you for damages for coming into my property to recover your football for the 4.5 minutes you were there.
2: Seconds.
0: Right? You're 4.5. So, well, I'm a bit slower. Okay. You're not going to get very much in terms of compensation. So, yes, you could do that.
1: Okay. Terrific. Thank you very much.
2: Good luck, Nina. Lisa is calling from Sunshine. 1300-222-774 is the phone number. Forgive me, Lisa, I'm just going to remind people, David Whiting starting a bit later today. We'll give you your full dose of David Whiting. He's agreed to stay back. We're keeping our eyes as well

0: with three old styles of paper. Anyway, the answer is the age of the will is fine. I'm lodging a probate application today for a will made in 1959. So right. 30 years is a mere nothing.
1: Okay, so I'm the younger of twins, and it just states that myself and my brother are the beneficiaries. Yes. So is that pretty much all in place, is it?
0: And what is the executor still alive?
1: I don't think there is one on there. Okay. I would assume the way my father speaks it, because my brother is the older, that he would be the executor.
0: Well, if it's not named on the will, the person, the title you give to the job is administrator, and right. it would be possible for both of you to make an application. And what you do is you make an application for letters of administration with the will annexed. And you do that in circumstances where either the will doesn't name an executor, which is quite rare,

0: or where the executor has died or refuses to be involved.
1: Okay.
0: The 30-year-old issue is just not an issue.
2: Okay.
1: Right. Just very quickly, so because I'm in possession of the will, am I entitled, when my father passes, to take that will to a solicitor to start the process?
0: Yes, it is.
1: Or do I have to consult
0: with my brother? Have a discussion with your brother.
1: Yeah, see, that's where that's going to be an issue, because he's not very cooperative, and it worries me.
0: So there's no – the assumption was that the job goes to the oldest child, but it's not guaranteed. You could make the application yourself.
1: Right.
2: Okay.
1: Okay.
0: All right.
1: Thank you very much.
0: Thank you, Lisa.
2: Good luck, Lisa. Look, just a reminder, those Labor MPs are still behind closed doors. So that caucus meeting is being chaired by Jacinta Allan because she's the current leader. The secretary is Daniela Di Martino, who I'm pretty sure that's her name. She took over the seat of Monbulk from James Molino. So it'll be up to that MP to sort of run the agenda.
0: Count the votes.
2: I'm not sure if the secretary counts the votes. I don't know enough about Labor caucus, but she does something. She certainly runs the meeting. When they get a result, we'll let you know about that. And when we can hear from the man who will be Premier, Ben Carroll, we'll carry that press conference. David Whiting is sticking around to answer more of your questions. Let's just stop and get some headlines from the newsroom with Natasha McFarlane. Good morning.
3: Good morning, Raph. The Labor caucus meeting is now underway at State Parliament to elect a new leader after Premier Jacinta Allan resigned. Ms Allan was met with claps and a standing ovation from Labor MPs as she walked into the party room. Deputy Premier Ben Carroll, who is expected to take over as leader, walked into the room a few minutes earlier. During her resignation speech, Ms Allan said if Mr Carroll nominates to be the next Premier, she would support him. A marketing academic says a Four Corners investigation into products claiming to be made in Australia will have eroded trust for many consumers. The ABC program uncovered products ranging from cage-free eggs and seafood to tomato paste, where the claims made on labels did not match independent scientific testing. The Productivity Commission says its calculations show building regulations are adding hundreds of thousands of dollars to the price of a new home. It's released an interim report commissioned by Federal Treasury, finding the government could help ease the housing crisis by streamlining approval processes. And US President Donald Trump says talks with Iran are going well, but warns strikes will continue if negotiations fail. Melbourne's weather: showers increasing and windy with a top today of 17. Right now it's 12 degrees. I'll have more news at 11 o'clock.
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2: David Whiting is here answering your questions. He does this every Tuesday. If you've got a legal quandary, the number is 1300 222 774. I've got to say, David Whiting's legal questions aren't often challenged as significantly. Like, normally it's just all calls for David. We will get back to your calls about the change in the Labor leadership, but let's make David Whiting work for his money first. Andrew's in Ashburton. Andrew, what's your question?
7: Hi, thanks for taking the call. I'm calling on behalf of a friend of mine. He's in a current situation where he's separated with a young child. He's been asked to vacate the family property that is in both names and to then be expected to pay half of the mortgage. Just wondering where we stand on a legal standpoint from that point of view.
0: Well, he's obliged to pay the mortgage pursuant to the terms of the mortgage, not pursuant to the terms of the as set by the estranged partner. Now, and it still represents, I would have thought, for your friend, a significant investment. So what you might do is you might consider, or your friend might consider, an application to the bank to turn it into interest only for a period of time while the issue works its way through.
7: But
0: there's an obligation to the bank or the building society or whoever it is who's lent the money to pay the mortgage.
7: Okay. And can they force him to vacate the property so that... she can move in with a young child,
0: what do you mean move in? Is she not already there?
7: No, she's not there.
0: She's moved out and wants to move back.
7: Yeah, she's moved out and wants to move back in, and he's been asked to vacate.
0: There's a couple of issues. It might be possible to make an application to the family court for an order

0: to get into the property, and it kind of depends upon what are the housing needs of a mum and a young child, as opposed to your friend about, I know nothing other than the fact that he's your friend, and yep. and what his housing needs are and how they might be satisfied in those circumstances. So if she's got nowhere to go and he's got nowhere to go, then it's very likely that she would get possession because of the child. So does that kind of answer the question? Or if there were troubles during the course of the relationship, it might be that someone would apply for a family intervention order. And if there was an intervention order, then probably possession of the house would go to her and he wouldn't be able to go anywhere near it.
1: Okay,
0: so
1: yeah.
0: So I think I would start with what are the housing options for both of us, and then I'd come along and say, have we given up the relationship for good, or are we trying for a long-term strategy? And if so, you know, build that into your decision-making. When a relationship breakdown, there's often an extraordinary amount of anger, which is not productive.
1: Yep.
0: Except for lawyers. Okay.
1: Yes, exactly.
2: Does that answer your concerns or your questions, Andrew?
1: Yeah, to a certain point, yes, it does. Obviously, there's more, but, we've got so much time.
0: It's not for all the listeners anyway. Thank you, Andrew.
1: That's right.
2: Good luck, Andrew, or good luck to your friend, Andrew. Heather is calling from Essendon. What's your question about, Heather?
3: Oh, hi, David and Brett. There's an article in the paper by Nicole Peterson McKinnon, how to safely access cash locked up in your property. I'm a pensioner. I own my apartment, but I want somehow to get some money to my daughter and son-in-law, and I just wonder where do I start? Who would I go to organise this?
0: I'm really, really worried about safely accessing your equity and giving it to your child. That normally involves borrowing money.
3: Oh, does it?
0: Yes.
3: Oh, doesn't say that in the paper.
0: Oh well, I haven't read that. I haven't read that article yet, Heather. So I'm not suggesting you do this at all. The problem would be that you could give your child a share of your house, but that doesn't give them any money.
3: No.
0: Then you could get an equity release loan. So if you gave them a share of your house, that would be a deprivation of assets from a social

0: security perspective. You could get an equity release loan and give them the money, but you know, you'd be paying quite a high rate of interest on the, because the bank doesn't get paid their interest until the property is sold. So that they all have consequences that might not be likeable, right? I mean, the other option would be that you could allow them to use your property as security to buy something else, but that probably fills me with even more terror, because what if they don't commit on their obligations under their mortgage and the bank chases you? Now, none of them are particularly attractive. Are they inviting you to move in with them, Heather?
1: Oh, no. They know nothing about this.
0: Okay.
1: I wasn't going to say anything to them about anything. It's just an article.
0: Well, then there's a concept called the granny flat agreement, which are allowed by Centrelink, and it would allow, for example, you to give me your house if I promised to look after you till you died. Please don't. They're terrifying. They work really well in theory, but if you get too sick for me to look after, I'm going to tell you to go. So, you know, it's a kind of, so you might say, would yes, I'll be, move.
1: Would that be them moving in with me?
0: No, it might be them moving in with you and you putting the title in their name. Get some really good advice before you go anywhere near that as a concept. But it does exist.
1: Vision, David, thank you.
0: Good.
2: Good luck, Heather. Thank you. Get some really good advice. They sound like big decisions, Heather. So David's great, but do get some extensive private advice.
0: Oh, absolutely.
2: As well.
0: Absolutely.
2: Yeah. Jay is calling from Moorabbin. Another query for David Whiting. We'll return to your calls in a moment. Jay, what did you want to mention?
3: Hi. How are you?
0: Good, thank you, Jay.
3: A quick question. Well, I was driving my car and I had a meeting after reaching office, so I put my phone on charger. Like, you know, charging, even though I got the automatic charge, I connected with the wire to make sure phone is charging. So I stop at the red signal, pick up the phone, just see if it's charging or not. And the cops were standing in front of me and they said, I'm using phone. And he gave me the $611 fine. But Jay, I was not using it at all.
0: Jay, we talked about that last week as a result of a question for a few weeks earlier. You touched the phone, and therefore you get the fine. So operating the phone includes just merely picking it up and touching it. There are some exclusions where you can, if it's in a cradle but not on the seat, you can touch it for specific purposes. But I can tell you that picking up the phone to see if the charger is working constitutes operating the phone under the road rules, and $680 is the fine.
2: Sorry, James, no recourse.
3: Okay. Yeah, no recourse. Okay. I tried to give appeal it, but I think they didn't hear that as well. So there is no point going against or nothing. Just pay. That's the best solution. Is that what you think?
0: Well, you can go to court and you can tell the magistrate that the fine should be less. But the magistrate has a discretion to make the fine higher, all right? And it will take a day of your time. And so I come along and say, pay the fine, learn the lesson.
2: Okay, Jay.
3: Hardware. Thank you. Thank you, Jay. Have a good day. Bye.
2: Thanks, Jay. Look, I'll get to more of your queries today, but just a little bit of breaking news inside that Labor caucus room. Sonia Kilkenny's nominated for the Labor leadership. Now, Sonia Kilkenny's a staunch ally of Jacinda Allen's. At the moment, she's the Attorney General and the Planning Minister. Now, Ben Carroll, I'm not making any bold prediction here. Ben Carroll's going to win the leadership vote. This is a play for something. It might be about the deputy's position. But if there's more than one candidate, it slows things down. So this is more sand in the gears that are the Victorian Labor Party. It means we might not get a resolution of who is leader. If there's two candidates, it can take at least 24 hours, if not longer, to resolve that question. This is all still going on behind closed doors. The ABC's confirmed Sonia Kilkenny's nominated for the Labor leadership. What comes next? Hard to know. She could withdraw that if there was an agreement on who is deputy, or it could drag out whether or not, or it could drag out when Ben Carroll is elected. It's all still going on behind doors. We'll return to your calls on that. I want to give a few more of you a chance to get your questions to David Whiting, because I promise you,

0: you get your full dose of David Whiting, even if it's a little later on the clock. Ken is calling from Geelong. What's your question about, Ken?
1: Good morning, David and Raf. September last year, I applied to get some solar panels and a battery installed through a provider that was connected to a large multinational supermarket chain, and I paid a deposit. And they kept delaying the process and process. And then and I missed about three rebates, Victorian solar rebates, because progressively, as David knows, every 6 months the government reduced the rebate.
0: Yep.
1: So I'm thousands of dollars out of pocket because of the missing the rebate, because they kept delaying the installation. And then in June this year, I asked them if they were ever going to install it, and they said, yeah, we're hopeful. And then when I said, look, circumstances have changed, can I make a payment arrangement about the cost? And they said, no, because the government don't allow that. The government don't do it, so we're not going to do it. So they arbitrarily, without even me asking, refunded the money, which is and just said, when. So I went to Consumer Affairs Victoria, and they said, look.
2: So where are we now, Ken?
1: Where are we now is that I'm not in the queue for installation with this particular firm. They've refunded me my deposit. Consumer Affairs Victoria said I should go to VCAP because they've technically given you the money back. And they said, well, look, there was an issue of buyer beware there.
0: So
1: and,
0: what's your question
2: no,
0: for David?
2: Ken, one of the things that will be really important is your wording for your renegotiation, right? There is a difference between, as you had a concluded agreement, and based on that concluded agreement, I would come along and say, subject to the terms and conditions of the document, you may have compensation as a consequence of the loss of the rebate during the period, because they were made a delivery promise at the outset and they failed to make it. If you were to say to them, I'm not able to complete the contract as we originally agreed, I would like to renegotiate and pay by instalments, I would come along and say, well, on one view, that's I'm throwing something that we might want to have a talk about. On another view, it's a repudiation of the agreement that you reached. Now, if you repudiate the agreement and say, I'm not going to be bound by that anymore, then there's an argument that just giving you back the money brings it to an end. Though what is really important is the conversation for renegotiation.
0: Okay.
2: So one keeps the agreement, on one set of words, it keeps the deal alive. On the other set of words, it brings it to an end.
0: Good luck, Ken. Nigel has a question calling from Burwood. It's 10:45 on 774. What's your question about, Nigel? Oh, hold on. I'm just trying to... Sorry, Nigel, my mistake. Press the wrong button. Go for it.
3: Oh, yeah. Good morning, David and Raf. My queries in relation to my my stepson. He's got quite a valuable car. It's worth about $60,000. He was unable to insure it because he's under 30. But he recently took it to a mechanic for some repairs. And the mechanic said to him that I haven't got enough room in my workshop to store it overnight. Do you mind if I take it home? And he said, yeah, no, that's fine. But what unfortunately happened is on the return journey, when he was returning to the workshop in the morning, he was involved in an accident and the car's now been severely damaged. And we're just trying to figure out where we stand.
2: Well, you haven't told me who caused the accident.
3: Well, the mechanic that was driving the car claims it was the other driver's fault. And that he was under the influence of drugs and
2: I take
3: and
2: it we're
3: the
2: talking about the other driver now, not the mechanic.
3: Yes,
2: Nigel, the responsibility sits somewhere between the person who caused the accident and the driver, the mechanic. Yeah?
3: Right.
2: Now, yep. It quite might well be, I do not see that the mechanic has an obligation to indemnify your stepson.
3: Okay.
2: So you can't shoot all of the responsibility home to him,
3: yeah.
2: Because on what the mechanic says is someone else caused the accident.
3: Yes.
2: So the process would involve if you were to do anything other than, of course, you've got no insurance to call on, it would be a magistrate's court action against the mechanic and the other person, the negligent driver. And your answer is the liability fits somewhere between the two of them.
3: Okay.
2: Not helpful.
3: No, it's quite a nasty situation. There was a police police attended.
2: That's the police investigation, which is a really good start. But your claim is against both the mechanic, because we don't. If he's responsible for 10%, then 10% is his, 90% to the other bloke. But you're suing both of them, and really you want to get the one with the deepest pockets. But the magistrate's court these days has the power to apportion liability, so you might find you end up with a judgment against for $5,000 against the mechanic and $25,000 against the other driver, which is not helpful.
0: Just a reminder, we're going to return to the Labor caucus in a moment. I'm going to throw one more query at David Whiting. The surprise is Sonia Kilkenny nominating for leadership. That does sound like the fighting is ongoing. That is not what Ben Carroll and his backers wanted. We'll come to that, but I want to leave. I'll leave it there. I think we've used up all the money that we spend on you each week.
2: All of the goodwill we've ever had.
0: Oh, Sarah. Ouch! Ouch! No homework.
2: No homework.
0: How'd that happen? David Whiting is here every Tuesday. We delayed him a little bit because of those ructions inside Labor. And we've got a surprise contender for leadership, the Attorney General and Jacinta Allan ally, Sonia Kilkenny. What does it mean? Someone texted this. Do they give out Logie Awards to state governments? It's entertaining if you're interested in watching politics, but it is the people running the state. Back with more in a moment.
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0: There's still bad blood inside this Labor government. When we got news this morning that Jacinta Allan wasn't going to nominate for leader, and then we got the news that she was resigning as leader, that seemed like things were going to be buried and moved on. Maybe not. Now, Jacinta Allan said she would give her successor her unqualified support. However, someone's nominated to be leader beyond Ben Carroll. It's Sonia Kilkenny. What does it mean? Richard Willingham is the ABC State Political Reporter. He's in the corridor outside the caucus meeting. Richard, what do you think it means?
10: I think there's one or two things. One, it's a negotiating tactic to ensure that grouping around Jacinta Allan still gets some positions in the leadership or in the cabinet. So it's a bit of a negotiating tactic there. Or it's column B, which is this is all part of blowing the place up and that, you know, revenge, basically. Jacinta Allan's not doing it, but people close to her can make life very difficult for Ben Carroll. So you asked me, 20 minutes ago, how things are going to play out, how the relationships are going to go. Well, this would suggest this is chaos will continue. So it should be noted, though, when Daniel Andrews resigned and Jacinta Allan was the anointed one, Ben Carroll also sort of nominated briefly.
0: And that took 3 hours, that meeting, to resolve.
10: Yeah. So I better get a chair and go and some lunch because we could be here for a while, Raph. And the thing is, I'm pretty sure Parliament is due to start at midday.
0: Well, I was told they have to finish their meetings at 12.
10: Because the bells will ring.
0: Yeah, the bells will ring, and even the government can't change that schedule. I was told that. Just another little tidbit that maybe tells us why Sonia Kilkenny nominated. The left is the dominant group, so there's more left MPs than right. They had a huge fight this morning, I was told. That there were calls for the rats to resign. That was something said to me by one of Jacinta Allan's allies. Is this, like, best guess, Richard, negotiating tactic or no leader today?
10: I think it's probably a bit of chaos tactics. I think, yeah, maybe the latter. But this is purely, you know, we're not in the room. No. I think it's worth noting too that the left was divided on what to do about Jacinta Allan. Like, one of the reasons that this leadership change has happened is because enough people within the left caucus, the left faction, moved against her. So you've got to remember these factions have sub-factions and sub-factions of sub-factions. It's very Byzantine, but that's the reality. So different groups moved. And that's why we have this sort of the left probably tearing itself apart more than the right.
0: quite extraordinary. Thank you, Rich.
10: Good evening, Raph. Thanks.
0: Rich Rillingham's the ABC State Political Reporter. Look, I'll get to more of your calls, 1300 222 774. Some of the elements of Jacinda Allen's speech worth playing. There's something about what Jacinda Allen said in that speech. She is saying, sure, stepping down as Premier, not going to nominate as leader. She did also say that if it had gone ahead, she would have expected to win. So have a listen.
6: I was prepared to put my record and my plan to a ballot of members, as our rules allow. I believe I would have won. But doing so this close to an election takes up valuable resources, including the most precious of one, time. More importantly, it puts the state in a position of uncertainty.
0: So I wanted you to hear that because that's Jacinda Allen saying, look, I would have won, but I didn't nominate because we don't have the time this close to an election, 12 weeks away from an election campaign, to be having a fight about the leader. That's how the rules work. If there's more than one candidate for leader, it would need to go to the broader Labor members beyond the parliament. I'm taking that as an indication that this is a tactic for Sonia Kilkenny's nomination. I don't know that for sure. Sue's been waiting patiently, calling from somewhere in the city. What do you want to mention, Sue?
11: Thanks, Raph. Look, I reckon this is the best thing that could have happened, that Sonia Kilkenny, who's the Attorney General, has nominated another woman, has nominated, and I reckon that Ben has got too much baggage as Education Minister to be an effective Premier. So I just hope he stands aside and lets Sonia take over.
0: Don't they all have the same baggage?
11: Well, not necessarily. I mean, you know, she's not the Education Minister, and you heard one of your earlier callers say he's alienated every primary school.
0: The people against Sonia Kilkenny could argue she's been Attorney General, they haven't done enough on crime. I just sort of internally, I just wonder if all their baggage is equal.
11: Well, I do think that getting some facts in the cut in these circumstances is useful. I mean, there have been changes. I mean, a lot of the stuff that Jacinda Allen said in her speech, which I thought was a really good speech, and people ringing up saying it was all waffle. I mean, there is some obligation on you in the media to say, well, no, those were facts that she was stating. So has crime gone down? Have there been any prosecutions in the CFMEU case? I mean,
0: haven't been significant prosecutions on the big build, actually. That's one of the complaints from Victoria Police, that there haven't been significant prosecutions. But thanks for your call, Sue. I do think, gosh, whether or not there are facts, I think there's a lot of dispute about a lot of the stuff that's going on in state politics. Crime's come off. Crime's still high. I think that's true to say as well. I'm not sure if that changes people's opinions. I'm not sure. Last time I looked, we had the same crime rate, so that's crime as a proportion of the population, as 2016. So that's, I think that's open to interpretation. I think that is interpreted in different ways. But 1300 222 774 is the phone number. We'll keep taking your calls, and we will keep informing you about this right across the day. Mark has called from Carrum Downs. What did you want to say, Mark?
12: G'day, Raf. Look, I think Labor's trying to save itself, and Jacinta going to the election was clearly probably not their right path. Whether Ben's better or not is going to be determined. But Sonia Kilkenny putting up her hand at the last minute when she hasn't been mentioned as a possible contender in any discussions to date, I think she's obviously putting self-interest ahead of what's good for the state government.
0: And, self-interest.
12: Absolutely. This could have been an easy transition with full support from Jacinta, etc. Now she's muddied the waters, and it's just showing that it's all about them. And I can't wait to see the back of them.
0: Thanks for your call, Mark. Just to repeat, any time there's more than one leadership contender, if that drags out, that means it takes at least 24 hours. It could take longer before we actually get a leader of the Labor Party and thus a Premier. We don't know for sure. It's entirely possible, because this happened when Daniel Andrews handed over to Jacinta Allen, that Sonia Kilkenny is nominating as a way of negotiating so that the left get either maybe the Deputy Premier position or other significant positions in Cabinet. Just some more of the commentary. Quite a few of you saying there's a gendered element to the criticism of Jacinta Allen. I got this text. Every person who wants to make this about gender identity will conveniently ignore that One Nation is led by Pauline. No one ever talks gender when it comes to her popularity or how she is treated. Fascinating and revealing about people's real motivations. I did get this text. There's text along those lines, though, that texter criticised. They're predominantly men on the radio whinging and whining. The tone of the talkback is nasty, entitled comments. I will say this, the politics get pretty nasty pretty fast in a way it doesn't usually when it comes to federal politics. But Mary Guerin is going to be on your radio after 11 o'clock. No prizes for guessing what Mary Guerin's going to be talking about.
13: Oh, indeed. We will be carrying on watching what is happening, what will happen with that challenge. Extraordinary. Raph, I woke up this morning, I heard the wind, and I thought it felt a bit Shakespearean. Oh, right. And we're just seeing it play out over the length of a Shakespearean play. We'll look into what's obviously happening and bring you absolutely all the latest. Also, I want to hear what people will remember of Jacinta Allen. What will her legacy be? And do people think, like she says, that women and girls should now not be dissuaded by this ungainly lopping off of her head? Does it make any difference? What will she be remembered for? And also, what do people in Bendigo want to happen?
0: Yes, I was trying to get a good gauge. I was trying to get a good gauge from some federal Labor people on what their read is of that seat in Bendigo. It's because the bloke who challenged the federal Labor MP in Bendigo is running against Jacinta Allen, and he did a pretty good job at slicing Labor's margin to something that's pretty razor thin. Labor won that seat federally,
13: right?
0: But that encompasses Jacinta Allen's Bendigo East State seat.
13: But does she get a bounce for being the local hero who's graciously stepped aside? But does she stand?
0: Does she stand? I'd bet she wouldn't stand, but I don't know. I've tried to confirm that. I just don't know. Mary, thank you.
13: Thank you.
0: Mary's going to be on your radio after 11 o'clock. I will be, by the way, I'll be popping up in various ABC spots, including the Politics Now podcast with Patricia Karvelas. That'll be in the Politics Now feed later on today. But just keep it locked on 774. Keep listening to ABC Radio. Keep checking the ABC News blog as well. And right across the day, from Mary to Bridget and through to Charlie, 774 will keep you across what's happening in the state Labor government.
14: Good morning, Natasha McFarlane with ABC News. The Victorian Labor Party is holding a meeting to elect a new leader after Jacinta Allen resigned as Premier. Georgia Lenton-Williams reports.
15: The Labor Party caucus meeting is now underway at Parliament House. Outgoing Premier Jacinta Allen was met with claps and a standing ovation from Labor MPs as she walked into the party room after announcing her resignation at a press conference this morning, just half an hour before an expected spill motion. Deputy Premier Ben Carroll has been pushing for the leadership role but is now also being challenged by Attorney General Sonia Kilkenny, who has put her hand up. During Jacinta Allen's resignation speech, she said Mr. Carroll would have her unqualified support if he emerges as the next Labor leader and Premier.
14: Meanwhile, retired ABC election analyst Anthony Green has reflected on this morning's drama at State Parliament. He says there's only been half a dozen examples in the past 40 years of leaders changing so late before an election campaign.
16: The Labor Party will be hoping that at least minimising losses, there would be a hope that a new leader, Jacinta Allen did have poor preferred Premier ratings, they'd be hoping that Mr. Carroll would do better with those, Ben Carroll would do better with those ratings, and that might drag up some of the Labor vote.
14: Turning to other news, Origin Energy now believes the information of approximately 900,000 current and former customers was accessed during a recent data security breach. The power company says it had been reviewing a potential security threat since early July and that it acted immediately when new information came to light last week. The company has apologised to customers and is contacting those whose information has been accessed to provide support. A marketing academic says a Four Corners investigation into products claiming to be made in Australia will have eroded trust for many consumers. The ABC program uncovered products ranging from cage-free eggs and seafood to tomato paste, where the claims made on labels did not match independent scientific testing. Professor Natalina Zlatevska from the University of Technology Sydney says many consumers will now have legitimate doubts about what choices to make when they go shopping.

0: What am I supposed to be buying today? Can I actually trust anything that I'm purchasing? Because the brand names were big. With food fraud, generally the rule of thumb is, go for the big brand names, right? They're probably a bit safer. And actually, that was definitely not the case in what we saw last night.
1: The Productivity Commission says its calculations show building regulations are adding hundreds of thousands of dollars to the price of a new home. It's released an interim report commissioned by Federal Treasury, finding the government could help ease the housing crisis by streamlining approval processes. Chair Danielle Wood says the commission will further investigate the cost of red tape and how it can be slashed.
2: We have done some sort of back of the envelope numbers that suggest that regulations overall, and of course no one's suggesting no regulation, but are adding somewhere between $100,000 to $300,000 to the cost of a new build. We think if you reduce that significantly, you are just going to make it a lot more feasible.
1: US President Donald Trump says talks with Iran are going well, but warns strikes will continue if negotiations fail. After a pause in strikes last week and recent remarks that negotiations are being held, oil prices have fallen by more than 10%, having earlier surged over $100. Donald Trump says without the strikes, negotiations would not be happening.
3: No, you can't bribe them. You got to beat them, and we're beating the hell out of them, but we'll see how it turns out. Right now, they have very friendly negotiations going on. And by the way, how good is our Navy with a blockade? How good? Not one boat gets it.
1: And singer-songwriter Carly Simon says she's been diagnosed with Parkinson's and is learning how to live with the condition. The 83-year-old is best known for songs like You're So Vain, Why, and Coming Around Again. To the weather, there's a severe weather warning for possible damaging winds over alpine peaks from this afternoon and southwest coastal areas from this evening. For the state, scattered showers extending from the west, becoming isolated across the northern plains and east Gippsland. Showers falling as snow above 900 metres in the evening and possible small hail near the southwest coast. Isolated thunderstorms in the far southwest in the evening. For Melbourne, partly cloudy, a very high chance of showers, most likely in the afternoon and evening, heading for a top today of 17 degrees. Tomorrow, showers and 13. Thursday, a shower or two, 13 again. Right now, it's 13 degrees in the city. ABC News.
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8: Good morning. What a morning. Victoria, your Premier, Jacinta Allan, has stepped down, resigned as Premier. But we're in limbo at the moment. Her challenger, Ben Carroll, has said, yes, he's ready to step in. But in the past half hour or so, Attorney General Sonia Kilkenny has said she will challenge him. We're still waiting to see what that's all about and how that will play out. We want to continue the conversation this morning. What do you think? As the news breaks, there is still so much to digest. If you haven't had your chance to call the morning's programs, join me now this morning. Tell me about what you're thinking about what's happening, what should be happening, and will this change your vote in the state election, no matter who you're going for? Just to catch you up, just 90 minutes ago, Jacinta Allan resigned as Victoria's Premier before she was dumped by her party room. She got in early before her challenger, Ben Carroll, needed to put it to a vote. This is what she said.
9: My whole life, Mum taught me to never give up. Dad, he always taught me to do the right thing. Recently, I've reflected on how deeply how these two lessons have shaped me, and on the fact that they don't always point in the same direction. After speaking with my colleagues overnight, I've made the difficult decision to step aside as leader of the Victorian State Parliamentary Labor Party and as Premier of Victoria.
8: So that was Jacinta Allan this morning. She was framing it there as a tension between her mum and her dad's advice, either to never give up or to do the right thing. I'd love to hear from you what you think could have, should have happened with Jacinta Allen, how you'll be remembering Jacinta Allen as well. If you're in Bendigo, in that electorate of Jacinta Allen, tell me what you're feeling today. It's not confirmed that she will stand again and run in Bendigo. How are you feeling this morning? 1300 222 774. Give me a call about that. Also, if you're a woman, or even if you're not a woman, is there a gender aspect to this? Now, Jacinta Allen says, no, women and girls shouldn't be put off by this coup this morning. You should still enter the fray and make a difference through politics. Do you agree? Is this at all free of gender? Let me know what you think. As I said, how will you remember Jacinta Allen? She spoke with a lot of emotion this morning about her pride in working to advocate for women's health and boost women's voices and experiences, particularly when it comes to their pain experiences. Is that what will stay with you? What will you remember Jacinta Allen for? And how do you think this could and should play out? 1300 222 774 is the number to call. Or 0437 774 774, the number to text. Please join the conversation. This is developing and we're all watching it together. We will obviously bring you live any developments here on 774 ABC Melbourne and Victoria as the minutes continue. It seems like everything's happening each minute. And also between all of the politics talks, we're going to be talking about Victoria's swimmers in the pool in Glasgow. And also remembering the late, great Bill Oddie. 1300 222 774. Peter, you're in Bacchus Marsh. What have you thought of this morning's developments?
4: Well, I'm really disappointed. I'm pleased that the Premier's stepped down, but I'm disappointed that there was no apology for the hundreds of millions of dollars that have gone overseas for the Commonwealth Games, the treaty that we didn't get to vote on, the massive debt we've got, and generations after generations have to pay for this debt. I would have liked an apology, and I think an apology is overdue.
8: An apology from her, and I guess some people, her supporters, would certainly say a lot of that was not under her direct purview, Peter. Do you think that Bill, do you think that any future leader, whether it's Ben Carroll or not, will be carrying that as well?
4: Well, the fact is she was a Minister for Infrastructure, so she oversaw the big builds before she became Premier. She pushed this treaty hard without any proper consultation. That should have been put to a vote. It doesn't matter whether you're for or against it. It's a democratic oversight, and it shouldn't have happened. If we're going to make massive changes to what's happening in Victoria, people should have had a chance to think about it and say, yep, I'm good with that, or no, I'm not.
8: Peter, thank you. Thank you for your thoughts. Do you agree with Peter? Let me know. 1300 222 774. We'll keep talking about all of that. Was the big build the issue for you? Let me know. Next, how does the new Premier Ben Carroll, if he is going to become the new Premier, proceed from here? How will this proceed from here this morning? There has been this late challenge from Sonia Kilkenny. How will that all play out? We'll explore that next.
7: This is The Conversation Hour with Mary Guerin.
8: Joining me now is Chief State Political Editor for The Age, Chip LeGrand, who has been following this, obviously, for quite some time. Thanks for joining us, Chip.
10: Hi, Mary.
8: Tell us about this latest move. Can you bring us up to date with exactly what's happening with Sonia Kilkenny and that challenge?
10: Well, so far we've heard some raised voices in the caucus room of the Labor Party, but no puff of white smoke. So we don't have confirmation yet Ben Carroll will be the next leader, although it'd take something of a divine intervention for it to be anyone else. I think with Sonia Kilkenny, probably what we're seeing there, and Ben would know this very well because he did this when Daniel Andrews quit, and Ben Carroll challenged briefly Jacinta Allen for the leadership. He did that as a way of then negotiating to become deputy. And the thinking is that probably Sonia Kilkenny has something similar in mind here. I don't think she'll endear herself to colleagues if she holds up the show for too long, though, because until that point, this was shaping as a very smooth transition. I thought that the most remarkable aspect of Jacinda Allen's

0: in-session speech was the grace she showed towards Ben Carroll, and in effect endorsing his leadership and saying that she was going to support his efforts to win the election. You won't often hear that from a political leader who's just been rolled by a colleague. So she was going out of her way to make this as easy as possible for this point, for Ben Carroll to take the leadership, and for the government to get back to the business of trying to win the next election. So we'll see. We'll see if this gets wrapped up fairly quickly.
1: As you say, apart from these factional footsies that might be coming into play very late, Jacinta Allen certainly, right up until this morning, was talking so tough. And we know that she's, as she describes herself, a fighter. What did it come down to in your mind? What are you hearing with the, obviously it's about numbers, but what did it come down to for her supporters in the end to turn so much against her and to convince her to step back?
0: Well, look, I think that, I mean, there was a few things that was happening. The one thing you can't get away from is that she had become a very unpopular leader. It didn't matter what opinion poll you read. She wasn't popular among voters. And in fact, there had developed, I think, to some extent, almost a disturbing level of animus towards Jacinta Allen, which I don't think was warranted. But anyway, that's what had happened. And MPs were experiencing this when they knocked on the doors of constituents to try to talk to them, and they couldn't kind of get past the anger that people were expressing towards Jacinta Allen. Obviously, the corruptions, revelations about corruptions on the government's big build sites feed into that. I mean, MPs are being called corrupt to their faces when they're trying to talk to voters. This isn't normal politics. And when this is happening, it makes it really difficult to then to try to have any sort of conversation about the things that the government wants to talk about, like whether it's work from home or what its plans are in health or education or anything else. So there was that sense that going in, trying to seek a unprecedented for Labor fourth consecutive term in Victoria, it was going to be near on impossible to do that with a deeply unpopular leader.
1: 1300 222 774. Tell me what you think were the ultimate factors at play and how you will remember Jacinta Allen. Chip LeGrand is the state political editor for The Age and is joining me now. And, of course, The Age and the Nine newspapers have done some massive reporting, as have others, but really incredible reporting about the big build. How much you've talked about, obviously, the MPs getting hit with this, but the Royal Commission issue, which Ben Carroll has said he will be having one, how much does that matter in terms of that state election, and will it move the needle for Labor?
0: I think there's two things going on here. I think for most people, the most powerful two words, if you like, of this whole big build scandal is $15 billion. Now, this is a contested figure. Jacinta Allen described it as unfounded. But that figure that the anti-corruption barrister, Geoffrey Watson, came up with, he admits it, it's just an estimate, but he came up with that figure, and that has absolutely lodged itself in people's minds in the political conversation, where people now talk about that $15 billion. And so the sort of things that they're putting to Labor MPs when they have a chance, or the thing that's going on in their mind is, well, what else could have been done with that $15 billion? How many potholes could that $15 billion have filled? How many schools could it build? What could that do to the hospital system? And so on. So that figure had become this really powerful thing in the minds of voters. In terms of the Royal Commission, I think that what that became is a litmus test within the caucus, so within the government, about what Jacinta Allen was willing to do to address this. And so in a lot of ways, this became the proxy leadership debate, the issue that really defined whether or not MPs felt like she had what it took to really turn things around. And I think her refusal to establish a Royal Commission, which Ben Carroll has told colleagues he's going to do, in a sense that became the defining thing for a lot of MPs, particularly those ones who decided in the end that they weren't going to support her and they were going to support Ben Carroll to become the next Premier.
1: 1300 222 774 if you'd like to join the conversation. And of course, the big build is not just, it's not just about that number and about how it's attached itself to controversy, but it is so much part of the brand of this particular government. This is Jacinta Allen, as part of her sort of farewell speech there, again talking up the projects that in all senses, beyond the big build as well, and that part of her legacy.
2: That's why we build. And they are not just projects. They are assets that will improve our lives. The Liberals opposed them. Now they're trying to rewrite history again by saying they're tainted or somehow a waste. Victorians won't buy that.
1: Chip, for Ben Carroll, let's assume that he will be the next leader, or for whichever leader is there, what's that tension going to be like between sort of maintaining the brand and the consistency and doing the distancing that's going to make a political difference? If the caucus didn't think that Jacinta Allen could do it, then surely they need to differentiate themselves. I'm thinking of Kamala Harris and Joe Biden here, that, you know, that distancing really will need to happen. They'll need, in effect, to bury some of the Jacinta Allen legacy.
0: The Royal Commission on that. Step two is the suburban rail loop. And that's a very difficult one. What can Ben Carroll do to reframe the suburban rail loop, which in a lot of people's minds now feeds into not just the corruption story surrounding the big build, but the way in which this government has driven the state so deep into debt on because of major infrastructure projects and the opportunity cost that'll come from sinking so much more money into that one project when there's still lots of other things that need to be done, particularly, say, if we just look at Melbourne in the western part of the city. So what can Ben Carroll do? Does he adopt the Liberal Party policy of sort of pausing and reviewing the project? Maybe. What does that mean? It's hard to say, right? Mm-hmm. So this is such a dilemma. I don't know what he's going to do on this. But I do know that they feel like they need to do something. Mm. There'll be other ways in which they can differentiate a Carroll government from an Allen government, the other big issue, and this will fit more naturally into Ben Carroll's instincts. He is much more favourable towards business than what Jacinta Allen is, and so he will seek to reposition the government as being a lot more friendly to business, open to business. Perhaps there'll be some changes in payroll tax. Mm-hmm. Perhaps he'll look at what they're planning to do with the work from home laws. Again, we'll wait and see. But he'll definitely want to send a signal to business that this fairly hostile relationship that had developed at times between the business community and the Allen government, that's over, that he wants to mend that. Mm.
1: Chip, thank you so much for joining us and giving us your insights.
0: Okay, thanks, Mary.
1: That's Chip LeGrand, State Political Editor for The Age. Andrew, you're in Benalla. What do you think about this morning's events?
3: Well, it's a long time coming, but I live in Benalla and we've got a hospital that's not fit for purpose. We've got no emergency room. We've got no emergency doctors, no resident doctors. I had to go to the emergency room and all you could see was a nurse, and then a doctor came in and I got a bill in the mail the next week for $350.
1: Mm. So Benalla is obviously needing healthcare, in your opinion. Does a change of premier convince you that things could get better, that there'll be more focus on that?
3: I don't see how it's going to get better anytime soon. It needs a massive change. But, you know, those $20 million art gallery upgrade in Bendigo, you've got the big build projects, you've got treaties, $1 billion, all this money, and you've got Benalla population catchment of about 13,000 people, and we can't have a proper emergency room. And you go to the emergency room and it's built on ideology, not on service.
1: Andrew, thank you for your thoughts. There are so many strands of dissatisfaction out there that I'm sure Labor pollsters have been dipping into, and You certainly are reflecting some of that. Thank you. Roz in Noble Park, what did you want to say?
4: Well, thank you very much for taking the call firstly. I'm a member of the Labor Party and I'm very sorry that Jacinta's gone. But what I'm hoping will happen now is that some of the awful, personal, nasty Facebook stuff will stop. In all my years, and I'm old now, I've never seen such vitriol towards one particular woman. I thought her speech was gracious. And I also was a part of her Women in Pain program. She did a lot. She did a lot for women's health. I think that needs to be recognised. And hopefully the people that wanted her gone, now that she's gone, Mary, they'll look back with a bit more grace than they're showing now.
1: So, Roz, it sounds like you think there's a gender element to this.
4: Yeah, I do. I think there's a bit of a gender element. I mean, when you're a person of authority, people are going to like you or not just because of that, Mary, aren't they? So, I do think some of the work she did in women for hospitals. I mean, this all seems to me to revolve around the big build. Not everybody thinks the big build is a bad thing. Some of us think differently. I think that she's been in a very difficult position. But I thought her goodbye speech was good, and I'd like to thank her.
1: Roz, thank you so much for your thoughts as well. 1300 222 774. Do you agree with Roz? What did you think of the speech? Do you think there's a gender element? I want to talk a bit more about that with Paul Strangio. He's been looking at the history of our politics for so many decades, and he's going to zoom out and give us a bit of a wider perspective on this. Helen has said, Dan Andrews left Jacinta a financial mess. I do think being a woman made it harder for her. Joan Kerner all over again. As someone who can tell us about that is Paul Strangio. That's coming up next on The Conversation Hour.
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1: Joining me now is Paul Strangio, who's Emeritus Professor of Politics at Monash University. Thanks for joining us, Paul. Really appreciate it.
10: No problem, Mary.
1: What do you think of this morning's events?
10: Well, it's been one of those days that politics occasionally throws up chaotic, quick moving. I'm quite stunned by this latest development now with Sonia Kilkenny apparently throwing.
1: May I interrupt you, Paul? We've got some breaking news.
10: Right.
1: It is. Everything is moving very, very quickly. Gabrielle Williams has just been appointed interim Victorian Labor leader.
10: So they're going to a ballot.
1: It looks like it. So this is what our correspondent Richard Willingham has told us. While the party elects Jacinta Allen's replacement, Gabrielle Williams will be the interim leader. Ben Carroll was, of course, we thought, due to replace Jacinta Allen after she resigned. But at the caucus meeting with Sonia Kilkenny putting her hand up, that process could last weeks. That's what Richard is saying. And the caucus has resolved to formally open nomination for a period of 3 days. So this is breaking news this morning. Nominations opened for a period of 3 days. Paul Strangio, I'm just hitting you with that news cold.
10: Well,
1: what do you think?
10: It is an extraordinary development because Allen resigned this morning and she couched in those terms that she wanted to avoid this sort of outcome where the government would be paralysed for 4 to 6 weeks. Because of the ballot having to go to party members. But Sonia Kilkenny's decision to throw her hat into the ring has actually made that now transpire. It would seem, therefore, she had 20% of caucus behind her because that's the threshold for candidacy, as I understand it. But it does mean effectively, yes, the government is in suspended animation now for some 4 to 6 weeks until they sort out who is the Labor leader and who, of course, is the Premier of this state. So That's a stunning development, and one I think few would have expected. Kilkenny's clearly a loyalist of Allan's, and it might well

0: reflect the degree now of animosity towards the circumstances that have seen Alan torn down over the past 24 hours.
1: Mm. Paul, I'll keep you in this conversation, but also joining it is Raf Epstein, who's had his ear to the walls, as we speak, of this party room. That's a bit of a stunning development, as Paul is saying. Limbo continues.
2: Limbo does continue. Paul understands this stuff. He's been keeping an eye on these things for a long time. This is a wild ride. And Paul's, if you don't know anything else, Paul's analysis is right. This is all about the animosity caused by the push to get rid of Jacinta Allan. Mm-hmm. Steve Demopoulos has now also nominated for deputy leader. What's difficult to know is how long it takes to resolve. I'm not sure what you've explained, but just so people understand, if there's more than one contender, then it goes to the members. So it faces the prospect of being dragged out for ages. That's why Gabrielle Williams has been appointed as interim

0: saying, well, hang on. Sure, we've lost some of the support within the left for Jacinda Allan, but the left, as the dominant faction, we get to say. And the only other thing I'll add to this, I'm sure you've got lots of questions, how long does it take to resolve? I don't know, but one of Jacinda Allan's supporters has texted me from inside the caucus saying at least 24 hours. So wow. that is their aim right now, before we get to Parliament meeting at 12 in half an hour's time. Their aim is to inflict pain and to get what they would see as justice. It could all be resolved in half an hour, but I don't think at the moment, I think Jacinda Allan's allies are playing for keeps, and Jacinda Allan's critics would see this as they are burning the house down. And in fact, someone said to me this morning, someone backing Ben Carroll, they are intent on burning down the house and everyone inside of it, which is a pretty tough political metaphor. But that's how Ben Carroll's, well, 12 weeks from campaign and 14 weeks from voting.
1: As Chip LeGrand said, it's like we're all just heading towards an elegant handover and then what's just kept happening as we go on this morning. Joel, you're in Footscray. What's your reaction to these fast-moving events?
2: I just wanted to say that despite all of this, a lot of Victorians still don't have anyone to vote for. Like despite who comes out as leader, we've still got a Labor government weighed down by corruption. We've still got an opposition fighting amongst themselves and suing each other. We've still got the Greens blocking everything. And then we've got a progressive state with One Nation on the rise. So a lot of us who are progressive feel like we've got nowhere to go and none of this infighting is helping. Like in Victoria, in Footscray now, I've got one Greens candidate that's failed twice. That's all I got.
1: Right. So for you, Joel, this added pain, whether it's for factional strength or not,
2: it doesn't make any difference. Like, we still have all the same problems and they're still not listening to us.
1: Joel, thank you. Really interesting to hear. Damien in Coburg, what are you thinking this morning?
3: Oh, g'day. Good morning, Mary. I just wanted to contribute to the question of whether some of the vitriol directed at Allan on her way out is gendered or, you know, whether it has been. And I tend to agree there is a gendered element. Like, just listening this morning, I should be listening to other stations, but you know, there is a bit of a gender split in the commentary, and there's blokes calling up and just launching into her without a lot of evidence, and it's sort of this dismissive, out of hand, like she was this, she was that, she was a disgrace, and all the emotive language which we're seeing, you know, online, and I just wanted to contribute and say, you know, as far as assessing a Premier's press conference on the way out, that gets a bit emotional. Well, if we can't see politicians as humans, then we're stuffed, you know? So,
1: oh, absolutely.
3: That's my view.
1: And as I was saying, she was emotional. That was, I think, with pride that she was talking about her contribution, especially to women's health and so forth. Damien, do you think it's
3: I would think so, because if we're going to start saying they're putting it on, any politician when on their way out from an important job, then what's the game for?
1: Oh, exactly. We want humanity, don't we? And then when we get it, what do we do with it? Damien, thank you. I'd love to hear from people, 1300 222 774, about, look, how all this is landing. Raph Epstein is in the studio with me, Paul Strangio from Monash University, and you know him, of course, from decades of looking at politics, both here and across Australia. We're talking about this fast-moving event. Damien just talked about the gender element there, Paul. What are your thoughts about that?
4: Look, it's very interesting. I've been puzzled by the degree of enmity towards Allan. Now, you could compare, for example, when Joan Kerner, our first woman premier, took over in August 1990. There were gendered elements towards Kerner, certainly, but over time she won regard and respect for the electorate, even though the Labor government was doomed. Allan has never been able to win, it would seem, a level of popularity or respect or regard out there. Why is that? I think one answer is that what had happened was that the pent-up anger towards Daniel Andrews was then projected onto Jacinda Allan after he left politics. But I think it also has to say something about the level of toxicity in politics today. Now, there's other things. I think she's made some major misjudgments about the big build and trying to plough through there and so on. But But that almost visceral hostility is something

0: that has been very notable. And I wondered whether her stepping aside today might actually, it might dissipate and spare us from what I was fearing was going to be a very ugly campaign and contest later this year. So it is an intriguing question why she engendered so much anger out there.
1: Yeah. I'd like to hear people's theories, 1300 222 774. Before I let you go, Raf Epstein, I know you're going to just hop on to that phone that you're looking at right now.
2: I'm typing messages now, yes.
1: Any last word on any of Jacinta Allen's intentions?
2: Her intentions are clear, right? I don't think she'll stick around.
1: She won't stick around.
2: No, I don't think she'll stick around. The question is, and that's a guess, but that's based on more than just a guess. It's based on what people have said to me this morning. The interesting thing is, the ABC has just been reporting, and my friends down at the Parliament, there's something going on there with Gabrielle Williams being either interim leader, which in which case indicates a leadership contest, or Gabrielle Williams trying to install her as deputy leader. The reason that might not bury the hatchet is if Ben Carroll was premier, he's from the right, and Gabby Williams was deputy, she's from the left, that's not going to please Jacinta Allen's critics. Gabby Williams is one of those ministers who went to Jacinta Allen yesterday and said she had to go. So all that really tells me, without getting enough messages from people inside that room, it's still messy. I think if we've got 25 minutes to go before they have to all come out to Parliament, unless they can delay that somehow, my best guess would be this is going to drag out for more than a day. And as Richard Willingham's been saying this on TV all day, and he's right, this is the stuff people are going to remember. This is going to be a huge weight on Labor's electoral prospects. If you're more interested in fighting, as your caller said earlier, forgive me, I don't remember his name, they're not interested in me. They're interested in themselves. That's just a huge weight in their saddlebags. 14 weeks before people get to fill in a ballot paper.
1: Raf Epstein may well pop onto your radio as the day continues. Go and put that glass up against the party room wall.
2: I will.
1: And tell us what you hear.
2: At least electronically.
1: At least electronically. 1300 222 774. Join this conversation. Also with me is Paul Strangio, who's Emeritus Professor of Politics at Monash University. As you can tell, this is still playing out. We are still trying to figure out what this limbo looks like, how long it will last. What effect does this have on you and your view? You've gone from potentially an elegant handover from the Premier to now a very messy situation. How do you feel about that? John in Bayswater, what are you thinking?
3: Oh, good morning, Mary. I think it's the very old playbook where divide and conquer comes into play. We have the Liberals tearing themselves apart. Now we've got Labor tearing themselves apart, coming up to an election, and sitting in the back wings is One Nation being coordinated, fairly unified. They don't have many policies, but
1: they don't even have a leader.
3: Oh, what's happened there? Is Pauline gone?
1: Oh, no, in Victoria.
3: That's it. They don't have to, because the Liberals and Labors are squabbling so much against themselves and throwing hand grenades at each other across the fence. It's just made the whole thing a big mess, creating the pathway for One Nation to come
1: through. To sail on around. John, thank you. Interesting thoughts. Do you agree with John? 1300 222 774. Paul Strangio has been very patient and waiting on the line there. Just before I let you go, Paul, as we are waiting to see what happens out of this party room, we're still just waiting. It's just, as Raf said, 14 weeks before an election. Historically, can you put this into perspective? Is this just crazy-making?
0: Victorian Labor's longer-term history was one of dysfunction and ill-discipline. But this century, this party, its trademark has been stability, and it's been able to project itself as stable, as opposed to the Liberal Party, which has cycled through leaders, which has been full of personal and ideological hatreds. So you could argue that at this moment, Labor is actually sacrificing one of its great assets that has made it the dominant party of government in Victoria now for more than two decades. So, I think it's enormous.

0: intensely high stakes. I would, at this moment, you would say, in any other, in most other circumstances, the coalition would sail to a victory now in November, but they have their own baggage.
1: Mm.
0: You know, many of us suspect Jess Wilson is holding it together with sticky tape, and it's that question, as one of your callers has said, do we have a viable alternative government in this state? And that's the question that Victorians in good conscience will be racking their minds over the next 4 months.
1: Mm.
0: You know, which party or combination of parties can provide viable government?
1: That is the question. Paul Strangio, thank you for giving us some perspective as we hurtle through some unprecedented times.
0: Thanks, Mary.
1: That's Paul Strangio, who's Emeritus Professor of Politics at Monash University. This is The Conversation Hour on 774 ABC Melbourne and Victoria. I want to keep hearing from you about what your thoughts are and whether this, what we're hearing over the last half hour in terms of the messiness of this process, what that is meaning to you. Patrick in Northcote, what are you thinking about this morning's events?
2: G'day. Look, I think that all of this hubbub about the leadership will be gone in about 48 to 72 hours. And then people will be locked into the policies. Obviously, the Labor Party has got, you know, been a long time in government and there'll be an its time factor. But you'd hardly credit the opposition for having a full slate of popular policies. It's it's unclear really what they stand for at this point.
1: So, Patrick, that's one side of the ledger, of course.
2: Sure.
1: But as we were sort of pontificating this morning, Ben Carroll or whoever it is presumably has to create some distance between themselves and Jacinta Allen. What are their policy movements, shifts that you'd be looking for then or that you think should happen?
2: Well, let me firstly say that they need to lock down progressive voters, and they do that by maintaining their support for the treaty. There's a lot of people who'd be looking at the Liberals and thinking, I won't vote for them because I support the treaty.
1: Mm-hmm.
2: So I think that Labor locks down the progressive vote with the treaty. And then as far as additional policies concerned, call a Royal Commission, have a proper inquiry. Everybody will be studying the terms of reference very closely, of course. But then it's back to the usual things that state governments do. More hospitals, more schools, fill the potholes, a couple of big projects. You're talking about someone who's had six portfolios against someone who's had nil.
1: Patrick, interesting. Tell me if you agree with Patrick, who's mentioning treaty and then the Royal Commission to big build and then the bread and butter of state government. Is this what it all comes down to for you, and in which case, which would be the things that would need to change or stay the same? 1300 222 774. Joining me now is one of the hardest working men in show business this morning, Richard Willingham. He's the ABC state political reporter. And Rich, how do you even sum up what's happening right now in the party room?
3: I can't say it on air. I don't think it'll be. I think you use the dump button. It's a circus. It's chaos. This was meant to be a smooth transition, but right now the party is still in the caucus room negotiating what's going to happen. Ben Carroll was challenged as not the only leader having a crack, putting his hand up. Sonia Kilkenny, the Attorney General, has also nominated for leadership, which means there'll be a contested ballot, which could go to members and could last as long as 6 weeks. Now, what will happen now is the formal open for nominations of leaders for leader will be open until 1 p.m. tomorrow, we understand. In that period, Gabrielle Williams will be the interim leader, the interim acting Premier of Victoria for that period while this ballot is conducted. Mm. Now, she has also been elected as the Deputy Premier. And what is happening, the rumour sources are
1: saying... So, sorry, can I just interrupt you? She's interim Victorian Labor leader and she's been voted Deputy Leader?
3: Deputy Premier, yeah.
1: Deputy Premier. Yeah. So she's wearing the two hats.
3: Yeah.
1: Okay.
3: Why not? We can all wear many hats.
1: Absolutely.
3: I've done TV and radio today, so there you go.
1: Right. And Raph was talking before about this is not going to please Jacinta Allen's supporters, apart from anything else, because Gabrielle Williams led the troop in to tell Jacinta Allen her fate.
3: Yeah, she was part of the cross-factional delegation that went in and blew it up. I think that the socialist left faction has been massively split in this process. It's the biggest group

0: in the caucus, but that's been massively split between those that stayed loyal to Jacinta Allen and those who decided it's time to move on. And, you know, they were hoping for a smooth transition and they're not getting it. This is chaos. And what's the time now, Mary? At midday, the bells will ring and Parliament has to begin. The Speaker of the lower house and the President of the upper house have had to leave caucus to get ready for Parliament as they're the presiding officers, so they're preparing for that. So the siren's going to go pretty soon and we're going to hopefully learn some things. But what we do know is that Gabrielle Williams has been appointed the interim leader for some period. There's going to be a contested ballot. How long this goes, we don't know. And whether the members get a say, we still don't know. The rules say that they do, but there could be some other mechanisms. They could also negotiate the fact that there won't be a contested ballot if one of the two contenders withdraws or doesn't put their nomination before 1 o'clock tomorrow. So I expect this is going to drag a long time, Mary, and we'll probably be talking tomorrow about it again.
1: Mm. So the next step, we should be listening at what time today?
0: Hopefully we have some more concrete comments soon, but it's chaos. It is chaos.
1: I hope you've got your protein snacks with you, Richard.
0: I don't. Can you get a delivery to Spring Street, please,
1: I'll,
0: Mary?
1: I'll do my very, very best. Anyone would like some delivery to Parliament House? Thank you so much for joining us, Richard. Appreciate your time on such a busy day.
0: No worries. Cheers.
1: That's Richard Willingham, ABC State Political Reporter. I'd still love to hear from you. 1300 222 774. What do you think will Jacinta Allen's legacy be? What do you think of her speech this morning? And what do you think of what is playing out after what we've heard this morning from the party room? Vaughan in Bendigo, what do you think?
2: Oh, hello, Mary. In Bendigo, we're celebrating. And can you ask me why we're celebrating, please? Because ding dong, the witch is dead. The person responsible for Victoria's mess.
1: Vaughan, I think that we can stop that sort of talk, which has been, well, you know, considered so offensive to so many people. And, you know, while I really want to have a lot of conversation this morning, I feel like that's not language that we should go to. Let's have a little break from politics, shall we? Have a little bit of a breath. I think that's what people would like to say about Victorian politics this morning on 774 ABC Melbourne and Victoria. Let's have a little break and think about our glorious swimmers at the Commonwealth Games.
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3: You're with Mary Guerin.
1: Yes, we're turning away from the breaking news of the day and devoting far too little time to our marvellous swimmers. Joining me now is Olympian, gold medalist in World Aquatics Championships herself, Pan Pac champion, now the National Wellbeing and Engagement Manager at Swimming Australia. You know her, Lynley Frame, who joins us from Los Angeles. Thank you so much, Lynley.
8: Hi, Mary. Great to talk to you.
1: Great to talk with you too. And I'm sorry, I'd love to have more time with you. I want to just touch on a few things. Apart from anything else, if people haven't heard, got 7 golds in the pool last night. I think it's our most successful night so far in the Commonwealth Games. Lynley Frame, your heart must just be bursting with pride. What would you have to say about the Dolphins this year in this Commonwealth Games?
8: Look, we're incredibly proud of their performances. The team was selected 5 weeks ago. They've had a training camp in Darmstadt in Germany, and then they headed straight to Glasgow. But their performances have been really consistent. Their support of each other across the Olympic and the para program has been fantastic. And, you know, I think for them to be able to continue to back up their performances day after day in the pool, but also to be each other's cheerleaders is incredibly, you know, important across a meet that goes very quickly once it starts.
1: Mm. Lynley Frame is with you. We're talking about the Commonwealth Games. Have you been watching it? Let me know, 1300 222 774. Lynley, you're not in Glasgow. You're in LA for the Pan Pacs. Now, of course, people think, wait a minute, Pan Pacs is happening, what, in a couple of weeks, and we've got all of our best in Glasgow. How does that work?
8: So I'm currently at the University of California in San Diego. We've got our open water team. Our open water athletes have just flown from Sierra Nevada in Spain.

0: where they've had a training camp, and they'll start their competition on the 10th of August. We've actually started here. And the great thing about this is we're actually trialling this as a training venue for our lead into the LA Olympic Games. And then starting on the 12th of August, we will start the pool events. You know, we're competing against the US, Canada, Japan. The competition is going to be a really top-notch competition. It's a really short four-day meet. So our team will leave Glasgow and have a really short staging camp here at the university, and then head straight back into another competition.
1: And so from your point of view, this lead-up to the Olympics, how's that going for your swimmers there? How do we sit at the moment?
0: I think we're sitting in a really good position, and I think the other thing we're doing is giving them really great exposure to competition in the Americas. At the end of last year, they competed in a World Cup series. This year, it's the Pan Pacific Championships, the Para Pan Pacific Championships, and our junior athletes will actually head to Vancouver. So each quad of the cycle tends to sort of focus on competition leading into where those Olympics and Paralympic Games are going to be. So I would say we're really well on track, and we're starting to see some of our younger athletes and rookie athletes, as we've seen at the Commonwealth Games, starting to come through and do some great performances at things like the Commonwealth Games. And we're hoping to continue that success at the Pan Pacific Championships.
1: Lynley, I apologise for the short time we have to speak with you this morning. I'd love to get you back because I know you're doing such fantastic work at Swimming Australia in terms of that wellbeing and engagement for the swimmers. But alas, we've run out of time. Thank you so much for joining me today.
0: Thanks, Mary.
1: That's Lynley Frame, and talking obviously about the wonderful work that we're doing in the pool in Glasgow and America as well. You're on 774 ABC Melbourne and Victoria on a rollicking conversation hour this morning. Also, what we wanted to talk about, just as a little break from politics as well, is remembering the late, great Bill Oddie, one of my childhood heroes, essentially, as part of the goodies. You can get me singing that theme or any of their songs at any given time. He has died aged 85, if you haven't heard that news. Joining me now is Jeff Green, British comedian and writer. Thank you so much for joining me, Jeff. Jeff Green, thank you so much for joining me today.
2: That's okay.
1: What was your reaction when you heard that Bill Oddie had died?
2: To be honest, I wasn't expecting to be particularly moved, but I really was. And I sort of dragged up, why was Billy so Bill Oddie so important to me? And it was because he'd been sort of part of the fabric of growing up as a child. Obviously, we watched The Goodies. And then, obviously, as a comedian, I met Bill twice, but not in a professional capacity. I met him. He used to go to the same cafe that I went to in Hampstead in North London. And he was notoriously grumpy. So if you and people warned you, don't talk to Bill, you know, unless you're a robin or a sparrow. He has no interest in the human race anymore. And
1: at what stage of his career was he grumpy? Was it all the way through?
2: I think he was. I mean, at one point, I saw Bill Oddie, and I've only ever seen him live, and I saw him here in Melbourne when The Goodies came. It must have been 20 years ago. They came and did a reunion at Hamer Hall, and I had no idea how much The Goodies had impacted Australia. And I was then told by all my Australian friends that they were shown at a certain time on television, and everybody basically watched it after school. So Hamer Hall was packed, and we had this surreal moment of us all of us watching The Goodies with The Goodies as he went through. And Bill, I'll be honest, Bill still had the comedy chops. Mm. Even on stage, Bill had the charisma. Bill had he was the funniest by far. No disrespect to Tim Brooke Taylor and Graham Garden, but Bill was still the star. And it reminded me of thinking, what a loss that they're not doing comedy anymore.
1: Absolutely. Certainly an integral part of my childhood. 1300 222 774. Tell me your stories of Bill Oddie and your memories of the good.

0: goodies. When I think about the goodies, it's like endless hours in front of all of the repeats in Australia. But what I wasn't aware of as a child, obviously, was that they were contemporaries of the Monty Python gang, weren't they?
1: They really were. I mean, they came from that golden era, I suppose, golden British comedy era. We call them the Oxbridge comedians. So they all came out of Oxford and Cambridge in the Footlights. And so obviously Monty Python and, of course, the Derek and Clive, I'm going to call them. But, so there was that big group that came through Edinburgh. And it's basically the group. And then eventually, of course, Stephen Fry and Hugh Laurie. So Cambridge and Oxford have got this long history of providing comedy to the world, and they were part of it. I don't know if would they get a gig anymore. I wonder, would they get a TV show? They were, the great thing about them is they were clean and surreal and great. Bill was a great musician. He brought out a couple of albums before he was famous, and he wrote for a lot of very famous British TV shows. But you know, were they of their era? Have you watched them since? I mean, I'll be honest with you, when I sat and watched the goodies, I was still rolling around with
0: absolutely
1: laughter at Ecky Thump. And, Ecky, you know,
0: Thump. Anytime someone mentions string, I'm going to sing. Absolutely. Yeah. And I guess that was part of, you talk about the grumpiness, but there was a deep frustration from all of them, weren't there, that they weren't considered as clever as they were because they had all this slapstick, they had all the visual gags, because they had those songs. They were considered a children's show. But, you know, last laugh to them if the legacy has lived on this much.
1: Yeah, absolutely. No, they weren't a children's show. They were far more, as you say, far more sophisticated than that. Well, they were writing for all the big shows in the UK. That was the week that was. They wrote Doctor in the House. They wrote so many things other than the goodies. And then, of course, Tim Brooks had a very long career on British radio doing a lot of the news quiz shows. So, their legacy will live on. And maybe, sadly, now that Bill has departed, maybe they'll be rediscovered by Gen Z and Gen Alpha.
0: Absolutely. They need it. I think they need it more than ever. Jeff Green, thank you so much for your time this morning.
1: No worries.
0: Jeff Green is British comedian and writer. Were you singing along? String, string, string, string. Kim, you've called in from Ballarat. What have you thought about this morning's tumultuous events in Victorian politics?
2: Oh, yeah, absolutely. Look, I'm a nurse in Ballarat, and I just want to say briefly, I think Jacinda Allen inherited a terribly poisoned chalice. Victorian finances have been struggling terribly since COVID. People have no idea. And I'm really grateful for the amount of work she's done with women's health, especially endometriosis. I'm seeing a lot of young women coming through the hospital and getting their endometriosis treated, which is a wonderful thing. And I wish all of this misogynistic crap would stop.
0: Right. You think that's definitely an element of this morning?
2: Oh, yeah. Some of the words, you know, we're not debating properly. We need to learn how to converse with each other a bit better, I believe.
0: Kim, thank you so much for your thoughts. Really appreciate it. And keep those calls coming into 774. As the afternoon continues, we will, of course, on every platform at ABC News, be following this online, on your radio, on TV as well, because things certainly are not over. Bridget Duclos is on your afternoons and she will be looking at it as well.
3: What a fascinating day in state politics. Yeah, absolutely. We'll be speaking to ABC state political reporter Rachel Eddy all about what's going on and a bit of an explainer. It's got a bit confusing now, hasn't it? Now we're down
0: absolutely
3: to the vote. It was meant to be simple, but you haven't taken over. It feels like,
0: by the time you like squeeze out all the factions as well, it's starting to look like that scene from A Beautiful Mind. up on a wall.
3: It's a very good way of
0: only
3: describing
0: Raph
3: it.
0: Epstein can understand it.
3: Rachel. Speaking of that, we are talking movies today because The Castle, the much-loved Australian film, is coming to the stage.
0: Can I just interrupt you?
3: Please.
0: I'm being told that Ben Carroll is the premier. Can we just have a quick snippet show for that?
4: I am delighted to announce that we have a new premier of Victoria. Ben Carroll has been unanimously endorsed by the State Parliamentary Labor Party as our next premier of Victoria. I am also delighted to announce that Gabrielle Williams will be our Deputy Premier.
0: So, there you have it. Ben Carroll is your new Premier, Victoria. You should call Bridget Duclos and give your reaction.
3: Please do, and we'll try and find out as much as we can about our new Premier.
0: And Deputy Premier.
3: And Deputy Premier.
0: Well, I can just tell you that the conversation now has been a rollicking ride.
3: Yes, we love this stuff, Mary. You were born for this.
0: I absolutely do. Thank you. Please join Bridget Duclos on your afternoons. Yes, the conversation hour has taken you from what looked like a predictable outcome all the way through uncertainty and out again. Join me again on the conversation hour tomorrow. Let's see what happens.
5: Everything Melbourne.
3: Marianne, you're in Warrenwood. Hello.
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3: 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Yeah, so you're a bird watcher, Marianne.
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7: Good afternoon, Natasha McFarlane with ABC News. In breaking news, Ben Carroll has been elected Victorian Premier after Jacinta Allan resigned this morning. Minister for Transport Infrastructure Gabrielle Williams has been elected as Deputy Premier. Meanwhile, Prime Minister Anthony Albanese has paid tribute to Jacinta Allan following her resignation, saying she can be proud of her achievements.
8: Jacinta Allan is someone who I think is a very decent human being, someone who's motivated by her passionate belief in the lifestyle and in education, health, transport of Victorians.
7: The New South Wales Premier denies claims that horse meat has been sold for human consumption, as suggested by Greens politician Abigail Boyd. Ms Boyd used parliamentary powers to view government documents she says outlines serious food breaches, including horse meat being sold as lamb or beef mince. Chris Minns says he expects food authorities to enforce penalties for breaches, which form part of a Four Corners investigation.
9: Now, that's a concern. We want to make sure that the food standards and the labelling is up to scratch, but there's no suggestion, as it's been relayed to me at all, of this being available or for sale to people for human consumption, and I think that's an important distinction.
7: The chief executive of industry body Master Builders Australia will step down after 9 years in the role. Danita Warne joined the organisation in 2016 and is the first woman to hold the role since the organisation's federation in 1890. The Master Builders National Board says she will conclude her tenure once a successor has been appointed and recruitment is now underway. Retailer Harvey Norman and lender Latitude have been fined tens of millions of dollars for misleading consumers. The federal court has found the companies made false or misleading representations in a national advertising campaign promoting 60 months interest-free and no deposit for goods purchased at Harvey Norman stores. The ads were published and broadcast thousands of times across Australia between January 2020 and August 2021 in newspapers, radio and television. Latitude has been fined $20 million and Harvey Norman $35 million. The Royal Commission on Anti-Semitism has been told many Jewish people in Sydney asked for their religion to be removed from their hospital records after two nurses allegedly made threats against Israeli patients. Gavin Coote reports.
10: Rabbi Mendel Castell, who's a chaplain at several Sydney hospitals, has told the commission there was a real fear in the Jewish community after video emerged of two former Bankstown hospital nurses allegedly making threats last year. He says some Jewish people were afraid to seek healthcare, including in the city's east.
11: St Vincent's, for instance, was taking calls from patients all through the hospital saying, please take my religion off my record.
10: Both nurses have pleaded not guilty to using a carriage service to menace and harass, while one nurse has denied a further charge of threatening violence to a group.
7: A man has been arrested after three women, one of whom was pregnant, was stabbed in Paris. Authorities say two of the victims are in a critical condition. Eyewitnesses report a man wielding two kitchen knives running around lunging at women. This man says he helped apprehend the attacker.
12: When I saw him stab a woman in the back, I started shouting, come on, let's stop him. Several people stepped in. One person threw a suitcase at him. He dropped the knives. At that moment, I grabbed him and we pinned him to the ground. Then the police arrived and arrested him.
7: To sport, Collingwood will be without important defender Braden Maynard for Thursday night's crunch AFL clash against Geelong. The 29-year-old is expected to miss up to a month with a knee injury suffered in the win over Adelaide last week. Magpies coach Craig McRae also has revealed veteran Jordan Degoey is in doubt for the clash with illness. The 8th-placed Pies have won their last 6 games in a row. Geelong are in 9th after back-to-back wins. To the weather, there's a severe weather warning for possible damaging winds over alpine peaks from this afternoon and southwest coastal areas from this evening. For the state, scattered showers extending from the west, becoming isolated across the northern plains and east Gippsland. Showers falling as snow above 900 metres in the evening and possible small hail near the southwest coast. For Melbourne, partly cloudy, a very high chance of showers, most likely in the afternoon and evening, heading for a top today of 17. Tomorrow, showers and 13. Right now, it is 11 degrees. ABC News.
13: Good afternoon. I hope you're well. Welcome to The World Today. I'm Andy Park, coming to you from Gadigal Land in Sydney. This Tuesday, as oil prices spike, the federal government looks to onshore refining as the tax break on fuel winds up this weekend. And a staple of Australian childhoods every afternoon here on the ABC, the Goodies, Bill Oddie, dies at age 85.
14: Goodies! Goodies!
15: Anybody who does a comedy show, wouldn't you just love to say, this bloke died laughing at the show? And it's true. And his wife wrote to thank us.

0: First today, Victoria has a new Premier-elect after a Spring Street party meeting, which descended into chaos this morning after Jacinta Allan resigned. Ms Allan's deputy, Ben Carroll, has been voted leader of Victorian's Labor Party. Minister for Transport Infrastructure, Gabrielle Williams, has been elected as deputy Premier. It comes after a group of Labor ministers and MPs met with Jacinta Allan yesterday and told her she'd lost majority support of caucus. Our reporter, Bridget Fitzgerald, joins me now from Melbourne. And Bridget, fair to say, pretty messy morning for Victorian Labor. What is the latest?
1: We've been on the edge of our seats here in Melbourne, Andy. So the Labor caucus has just emerged after this two-hour meeting. As you say, Deputy Premier Ben Carroll is now the Premier-elect. He'll be sworn in later today. And Gabrielle Williams, Minister for Transport Infrastructure, has been will be elected as his deputy. We understand it was a tumultuous meeting. So we know that Ben Carroll was going to put up his hand. He announced that yesterday after Jacinta Allan was told that she had lost majority support of caucus. And when she announced her resignation this morning, Jacinta Allan actually name-checked Ben Carroll and said that if he was to be elected, he would have her unqualified support. But sources inside the room then told the ABC that the meeting was quite a mess. There was a curveball in terms of who was nominating. Planning Minister Sonia Kilkenny reportedly put up her hand briefly to contest. There were reports there could be yelling heard inside that caucus meeting. We've also heard that there were Jacinta Allan could be heard yelling, "Hang on, hang on," one at a time. So now that this is resolved and we know who the Premier-elect and Deputy Premier will be, it does avoid what could have been a drawn-out process for the leadership contest, because if, in fact, there had been a vote on that leadership, that would have needed to go to caucus to vote, and then the leadership, then the vote would have needed to go to the entire party membership. So that could have actually dragged on for several weeks. So I'm sure that the Labor Party is grateful that it's wrapped up quickly today.
0: What about the outgoing Premier? She spoke this morning. There was some defiance, but also some emotion. What did she have to say?
1: That's right, Andy. So the Premier says she's proud of her record and she thanked Victorians for what she says is the greatest honour of her life. She says the job hasn't been easy since she took it on after Premier Daniel Andrews. So she came on in 2023 in that handover. But she says that working families have had it tougher and they're the ones that she's always wanted to put first. She says she was stepping down because she wanted the transition to be smooth to a new leader, even though she actually believes she would have won a leadership contest. And Andy, on a personal note, as Victoria's second female premier, Jacinta Allan had this message for young women making their start in politics.
2: Please don't look at what I have experienced this week and think, stuff that, I don't want to be involved. Look at the support I've experienced over my career and think, I can make a difference here too.
0: That's outgoing Victorian Premier Jacinta Allan speaking this morning. And Bridget, this really is all about this upcoming state election. It's only months away now. Support for Jacinta Allan has dropped in the last few months, but so has the support for the government generally. You think this can turn this around for Victorian Labor?
1: That's the big unknown here, Andy. So we have the election will be the final weekend in November. And what we have here in Victoria is virtually a split between support for Labor, the Coalition and One Nation. So polling shows that virtually it's even between those groups. So the new Premier, Ben Carroll, will have to make some point of difference. And after 12 years of Labor being in power, he'll need to make a case for 16. There have been a number of sticking points when it comes to the opinion of the Labor government in the electorate, including on crime and community safety, and also most recently these allegations of corruption on big building projects in the state. These are allegations that the construction union, the CFMEU, has been infiltrated by organised crime groups. Labor has to this point resisted calls for a royal commission. We'll have to see whether Ben Carroll will make a change on that call.
0: In Melbourne, Bridget Fitzgerald reporting there. Well, have you ever considered building your own home, only to be put off by confusing planning rules, red tape and the high costs of getting approvals? In a new report, the Productivity Commission says complex regulations have become a handbrake on desperately needed new housing supply. Alexandra Humphreys has more.
3: Anyone who's built a home in Australia knows it's far from straightforward. But new data from the Productivity Commission has found navigating the complicated process not only costs time, but serious money. Danielle Wood is the Commission's chair.
4: You know, our preliminary numbers suggest that it may be adding between $100,000 and $300,000 to the cost of a home.
3: The report gives real-life examples. A council telling a property developer their building needs more trees, while the local fire authority tells them the canopy must be minimised to reduce fire risk. Or a compact apartment in Sydney wins a design award, but doesn't comply with the state's design guide because its floor space is too small.
4: We build about half as much house per hour worked as we did 30 years ago. So this is having a very real impact on our capacity to deliver the homes we need.
3: As the federal government struggles to meet its goal of building 1.2 million homes by 2029, it tasked the Productivity Commission with looking into how governments could help unlock more homes. It suggests four ways to improve housing supply: adopt a build mindset, regulate only where necessary, coordinate housing with infrastructure like water connections, and keep the process simple. It says rules dictating minimum floor space, window size, or car parking requirements could be abolished, and three-storey buildings allowed on most residential land.
4: We really think we need a shift in mindset from, you know, no

0: you can't build, except for in these very narrow pockets of places and if you satisfy 100 conditions, to yes, you can build as long as you meet these kind of minimum requirements that we as a society, of course, need.
1: Simon Croft is the Chief Executive of Industry and Policy at the Housing Industry Association. He agrees there are problems.
2: So we saw one example of a project that had 17 different specialist reports to support the application, and then that goes to the councils, and the councils have to review those reports, and often they might not have the specialty people within the councils to be able to review those reports, so they have to go to consultants to review the consultants' reports that just all add delays and uncertainty to the process. When we know that we need to be fast-tracking the delivery of housing across the country.
1: Michael Fotheringham is an independent housing expert.
3: Well, it's all about balance. I mean, I think, you know, overly restrictive regulations become problematic, but overly permissive regulations are also problematic. And we saw in the early 2010 to 2015 sort of period in Melbourne, quite a lot of very small apartments being built, and they're very hard to sell these days and have quite a low occupancy rate because they're not as desirable. So we've got to be careful about what we build actually reflecting what people want to live in. The real challenge for most households considering commissioning a new house build or a new apartment build are the costs.
1: The Productivity Commission is seeking feedback on its interim report, with a final report due early next year.
4: That's Alexandra Humphreys there. I'm Andy Park. Thanks for listening to The World Today on ABC Radio across Australia and on ABC Listen. Subscribe to the podcast for all our stories. Just search for The World Today. The tax break on fuel, which has kept the price down during the Iran war, looks set to end as planned this weekend. Here's what Foreign Minister Penny Wong indicated this morning.
5: Currently, the plan is for the fuel excise to step down. As you know, it's come down, it's halved, and the intention is for that to discontinue as of this weekend.
4: Of course, it's one of several measures from the federal government in response to rising energy prices resulting from the war in the Middle East. Today, it's also given the strongest indication yet of support for the construction of a new oil refinery, launching a feasibility study to look at the viability of a new facility in Western Australia. David Sparks has the story.
6: As the crisis in the Middle East grows, so do the calls for a new oil refinery in Australia. Some argue it's the best way to boost the nation's supply of diesel, petrol and jet fuel. Others say it'd cost way more than the benefits it'd bring. Now there's a push to figure out whether it's feasible.
7: What we know is that here in this region has a track record of taking ideas and vision and turning it literally into the reality that we see behind us here this morning.
6: Prime Minister Anthony Albanese and West Australian Premier Roger Cook made the announcement in Karratha. The study will look at whether multinational company Perdaman, which has its headquarters in Perth, could partner with government to construct and run an oil refinery in the Pilbara town.
7: And building an oil refinery here on the west coast would obviously build our resilience as a nation, as well as particularly benefit Western Australia, which plays such a critical role in Australia's economy. So this will be, if it is successful, the first new scale petrol refinery built in Australia since the 1960s. It would create a major boost for local jobs and manufacturing, along with our sovereign capability.
6: Premier Cook says the prospect of a new refinery in his state makes sense.
8: We know that Western Australia has the capability, has the feedstock and has the workforce and the land and the transport infrastructure to create an oil refinery capability in this state as well.
6: Australia had 8 oil refineries at the turn of the century. Now it has just 2. The last West Australian refinery, south of Perth, closed in 2021. The reason for the closures is that their owners found they were no longer economically viable. But with the Strait of Hormuz all but closed for most of this year, the flow of oil out of the Middle East is a major concern. Australia imports around 90% of its refined fuel and mainly relies on refineries in Asia. For those whose livelihoods rely on steady access to this precious resource, boosting domestic capacity makes a lot of sense. Cam Dumasy is CEO of the West Australian Transport Industry Association. Cam Dumasy is CEO of the West Australia Transport Industry Association.
9: Look, I think it's a welcome initiative. We're going to need to maintain strategic refinery capacity in Australia. We've only got two.

0: old refineries left. We need to have one modern refinery, and I think it's a good initiative of the government to actually investigate whether or not we can actually build one here.
1: The other decision that would need to be carefully considered is what configuration a new refinery should have. Professor Yuan Chen from the University of Sydney is an expert on chemical engineering and the production of carbon materials. He's strongly in favour of a new refinery for Australia, but he says different types of crude oil require different technology.
2: So currently the two refineries in Australia actually cannot handle the crude oil produced in Australia. So most of our crude oil produced in Australia have to be exported. Then we have to import the heavier crude oil from other places to refine. So if this new refinery can be tailored, let's say, to be able to better handle the crude oil produced in Australia, that actually will be a very good option, because now we actually can use a domestic supply other than rely on all the crude oil imported.
1: The pre-feasibility study for the new refinery is part of an existing $15 billion package from the federal government to secure fuel and energy security.
3: David Sparks reporting there. Well, for more on the federal government's push to shore up the nation's fuel supplies, Kevin Morrison is an energy analyst with the Institute for Energy Economics and Financial Analysis. Kevin, going back to the start of this crisis, the PM was pretty quick to get on a plane to Malaysia to help pin down regional fuel supply. What have you made of the government's handling of this crisis?
4: Well, so far we've done very well, and that's reflected with imports, because bearing in mind Australia is dependent on imports, we import 90% of our daily fuel needs. So we're very much at the behest of what happens in international oil markets. And so far, throughout the period that the Strait of Hormuz was closed, our import levels were more or less consistent. There was no dramatic fall whatsoever in imports of diesel, petrol and jet fuel.
3: In fact, the federal government's at pains to say that we have more fuel in reserve now than a day before the Iran-US war began. Is that true? And what does that mean about our ability to weather any future instability?
4: Well, on one level, yes, it is true. But if we just take a step back, Australia is part of the International Energy Agency. This body was set up just after the first major oil crisis back in the 1970s. And that was all about creating security, energy security for oil consumers, of which Australia obviously is one. And it advises all its members to have 90 days of stocks. Australia only has 51 days. So although we may have increased by a couple of days over the last few months, relatively speaking, we're well below international standards.
3: As far as fuel consumers go, the federal fuel excise really was the big lever in which the government could pull to ensure that petrol stayed affordable for most Australians. It's obviously a temporary measure. So outside of onshoring refining, which the government has agreed to a feasibility study today to look into, what else can the government do, the federal government that is, to sort of chart a path to greater fuel security?
4: Well, on one measure, I mean, just talking about stockpiles, we can build more capacity so that we creep further up towards that 90-day level. And that can be done by actually just building more storage tanks. But the other measure, I mean, given our domestic oil production has fallen,

0: quite dramatically since the year 2000. We just don't have that much oil. And, you know, Geoscience Australia, they have assessed that we've only got about 7 months of oil consumption left in the ground. So I think we've got to look to move away from our dependence on oil. And we've already seen it by many consumers now buying electric vehicles. We've seen record sales of electric vehicles. In fact, we've sold more in the first half of this year than we did for the whole of last year. So that's another avenue that the government can look at by providing plenty of charging infrastructure.
1: And coming to the announcement today, the state and federal government's announcement to conduct a feasibility study to potentially create, in partnership with the private sector, a large-scale oil refinery in Karratha, Western Australia. I'm assuming that you're thinking oil onshoring or refining capability is a good thing given Australia's sort of structural realities when it comes to the fuel market here.
0: Well, it's a tricky question because we did shut a lot of refineries from 2002 to up till 2021. We shut six refineries, so that accounted for about 75% of our refining capacity. And the reason why they shut was they were subscale, they were old, so we had to import a lot of oil. And so if we do build a refinery, we're still going to be importing a lot of oil. And the reason being is that Australia, about 52% of all our fuel is diesel. We're actually the world's biggest diesel importer. And the type of oil that you need to make diesel actually comes from the Middle East. The oil that we produce here in Australia, it's great for making petrol, but it's not so good for making diesel.
1: We'll have to leave it there. Kevin Morrison is an energy analyst with the Institute for Energy Economics and Financial Analysis. I do thank you.
0: Thanks, Andy.
1: To Europe now, and more than 300,000 people have been forced from their homes in Spain and France as wildfires ravage the European neighbours. The French president says progress has been made, but warns the risks are far from over, with another heatwave forecast to peak on Wednesday. Here's Tanya Dendrinos.
2: On a highway west of the famed French wine region, Bordeaux, heavy machinery has been brought in to cut trees and shrubs. The idea is to create fire breaks before temperatures soar once more. The mayor of Bordeaux has said he's bracing for all eventualities, with one blaze now just 15 kilometres from the southwestern city. French President Emmanuel Macron gave an update.
3: I believe we have improved the situation through the fire breaks that have now been completed. So we are in a much better position than we were 24 hours ago. That said, I remain cautious regarding both the southern and eastern sectors for several reasons. Temperatures are set to rise again, the wind is still present, and therefore we must remain humble.
2: Around 220,000 people have been evacuated from their homes, including Sylvie Michel.
4: When I left, there was smoke, but there was also a lot of ash. An expert had said that if there's smoke, the fire isn't far away. So when there's ash, it's really very close.
2: More than 160,000 hectares have already been scorched, and the season is far from over. In Spain, more than 100,000 people have left their homes, Spanish Prime Minister Pedro Sanchez issuing a stark warning to his citizens.
5: What we are living through is not a succession of isolated events. As has been said before, it's the most painful expression of a climate emergency that's making sixth-generation wildfires more voracious, heat waves more frequent, and, as a result, our territory more vulnerable. This is no longer an exception. It's the new reality.
2: Rick McRae is an adjunct professor at the Bushfire Research Unit at the University of New South Wales in Canberra. He's an expert in fire behaviour and says that's a fair assessment.
6: What's actually happening is the whole climate system is changing. So a normal fire will spread across the landscape as a line fire. But what we're seeing is that the fires can change their dynamics entirely, and they couple with the atmosphere above and you get feedback loops. So the plume is able to punch up through the air, and if the atmosphere is unstable, it can actually reach the stratosphere. And as it's going up, a full thunderstorm can form inside the fire plume.
2: Rick McRae says there's been a lot of collaboration at the scientific level to share knowledge around the globe.
6: Every time a big outbreak occurs anywhere in the world, there are new lessons to be learnt.
2: And we are still

0: in winter here in Australia, but do you think what's happening in Europe needs to serve as a warning?
1: Yes, it does, but it doesn't necessarily mean that Australia's going to have a bad situation immediately. We're driven by different atmospheric cycles to the Northern Hemisphere, but they're all interlinked and they're all steadily evolving. The big El Nino that's out there, it really is a big one, and it's going to be interesting to see what effects that brings us next summer.
2: That's Adjunct Professor Rick McRae from the University of New South Wales, Canberra. Tanya Dendrinos reporting there. Small, hairy and rebellious, but also a giant of 70s comedy. That's how Bill Oddie is being remembered today as one third of the British comedy team, The Goodies. And he's died at aged 85. He went on to forge a new television career as an ornithologist, sharing his love of birds in a series of popular wildlife programs. Here's Nick Grimm.
3: Goodies! Goodies!
4: For the young and the young at heart, watching TV in Australia through the 70s, 80s and 90s, Bill Oddie and his Goodies sidekicks, Tim Brooke-Taylor and Graeme Gudden, were a steady, reassuring and side-splitting presence.
5: Whatever turns you on.
6: Ah, so you've come to see the master at work.
4: So much so that one of the team's devoted viewers famously died laughing.
7: Anybody who does a comedy show, wouldn't you just love to say this bloke died laughing at the show? And it's true, and it's and his wife wrote to thank us.
8: You are wicked and evil. I never thought I would stand here.
4: Bill Oddie started out in comedy while still studying at Cambridge University in the 1960s, part of the Oxbridge Mafia, as it was known, performing alongside the generation of comics who would go on to revolutionise comedy, including Monty Python.
7: It was myself, Tim Brooke-Taylor, Graham Chapman, John Cleese, Eric Idle was next year, and Graham Chapman.

0: And Garden was the next year. So, I mean, at the time, we were regarded as sort of undergraduate amateur upstarts, you know, who didn't really belong.
1: Come on, everybody, it's Gibbon time!
2: And while he dabbled in this sort of edgy sketch-style comedy that became Monty Python's stock in trade, it was a desire to write jokes around a single storyline that led him to co-create The Goodies. A self-taught musician, he also helped generate catchy hit songs too.
3: Ooh, ooh, ooh, the funky Gibbon.
2: Its brand of wacky, surrealist humour, also perfect for afternoon children's viewing time, even wholesome by the standards of the day, though Bill Oddie himself would have liked to have been a little more risky.
0: If I have any regret about it sometimes, it's that it's too nice, you know, so it quite bothers me that everybody's sort of around the board sort of likes it, you know.
2: But it was a strange quirk of television programming arrangements that gave the ABC continuous rerun rights to show The Goodies for years on end. Sean Dooley was one of those who regularly tuned in.
4: He was a

0: And that's all from the World Today team this Tuesday. Thanks for your company. I hope you can join me at the same time tomorrow. I'm Andy Park. Hope you have a great afternoon.
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1: Afternoons with Bridget Duclos.
5: I am delighted to announce that we have a new Premier of Victoria. Ben Carroll has been unanimously endorsed by the State Parliamentary Labor Party as our next Premier of Victoria. I am also delighted to announce that Gabrielle Williams will be our Deputy Premier.
6: Well, a massive, massive day in state politics. Victoria, as you just heard, we have a new Premier. Education Minister Ben Carroll. He was elected unanimously just over half an hour ago and will lead the Labor Party into the November election. Raf Epstein will join us shortly to take us through what's been a very dramatic, fast-moving day. Today, anything you'd like to add to the conversation, give us a call, 1300 222 774.
7: 180.
8: Dreaming.
7: Tell him he's dreaming. Tell him he's dreaming.
6: Yeah. That famous quote from one of Australia's most loved films, The Castle. And today the news that The Castle is to be reimagined as a theatrical stage production. Its premiere will mark 30 years since the film's original release and bring back to life some of those famous quotes that have become part of our vocabulary. Who will forget? That's going straight to the pool room. I love movie quotes and I often use them in everyday chats. The Terminator's I'll Be Back is a crowd favourite, and my particular favourite is from Airplane.
9: Looks like I picked the wrong week to quit amphetamines.
6: I think a few politicians might be thinking that as well. Which movie quotes do you love in and do you use in your daily talk? Give us a ring, 1300 222 774. This is a bit random, but reports today that a deer is running wild in the Alphington area. Have you seen it? Let us know. Dr. Greg Moore into Talk Trees and answer all your questions. And our quiz, well, a bit of a twist on Who Said That?
10: Who said that?
11: Who wrote that?
6: Who said that?
10: Who wrote that?
11: Who said that?
12: Who wrote that?
13: Who said that?
11: Who wrote that?
6: Yes, a new edition of Who Said That. Instead, Who Wrote That? We will play at 2:45. Raf Epstein in next, but first let's check the traffic. Caroline Ferguson, good afternoon.
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1: Traffic.
14: Good afternoon, Bridge. You're going to check the cameras of that deer on the loose through Alphington. If you're making your way through Muradut, power lines have come down. Aramosa Road West is closed off between Peninsula Link and the Muradut Highway. Crews are there. They're stringing them back up again. Bungar Road's a really good option for you. No major delays on our freeways and arterials are in pretty good form. The inbound lanes of the Eastern Freeway closed between Tram and Bullion Roads tonight from 10 o'clock, though. That's the Eastern Freeway upgrade works. You can hop off at Tram Road and use Doncaster Road and Bullion Road. All lanes will be reopened by 5 o'clock tomorrow morning in time for your commute into work. And Boronia Station is getting a bit of an upgrade. As a result, buses are replacing trains on the Belgrave line between Bayswater and Belgrave until the last service on Monday the 3rd of August. And replacement buses are running as often as every 5 minutes during the morning and afternoon peaks for you. Head to the Transport Victoria website to find out more. That's the latest in traffic and transport. It's 27 to 1.
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6: Yes, we have a new Premier, Education Minister Ben Carroll, elected unanimously to lead Victoria into the November election after Jacinta Allen resigned earlier this morning. Gabrielle Williams has been appointed his deputy. What a morning to take us through it, as if he hasn't been talking enough today. Our morning host, hello, Raf Epstein.
3: How you going, Bridge?
6: I'm very well. Well, goodness me. I think when we spoke yesterday, we weren't quite imagining this. Take us through it.
3: Look, I think a few important things to remember. Firstly, Labor's not been through a leadership fight like this since the 90s. This is unusual. I noticed Lily D'Ambrosio, the energy minister, came out of this and said, oh, nothing, this is not unusual. This is unusual. Mm. this is really unusual.

0: usual. It's been really bitter. There is a lot of bad blood. That's important to remember. Secondly, we're going to get a Royal Commission into corruption in the construction industry. That's an amazing turn of affairs. There have been claims made about the CFMEU, and I think it's fair to say some of them without substance, but since Dan Andrews was opposition leader, there was an attack ad that the Liberal Party aired, you know, the dark voice, Dan Andrews is linked to the CFMEU. That's back in 2014 when he's opposition leader. So this is pre-Big Build and everything. 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Those claims have been thrown at this Labor government at every election. At every election, 2014, 2018 and 2022, when Dan Andrews won, those claims meant nothing. He increased his vote and he increased the number of seats in Parliament at each election. What's changed is the claims that the Age has produced. About mainly the Age, 15, not only the Age.
1: But, the 15 billion.
0: Well, so that's the culmination, though, of years of reporting. The 15 billion is disputed, doesn't matter. That's what's brought Jacinta Allen down. So it's a significant shift. It's a significant concession. And the other thing that's amazing is it's Labor has never won never done four terms in a row. The thing that brought Jacinta Allen down is the big build of issues around, not just the big build, sorry for the pun, unintended, crime as well, and the spending of the money on the suburban rail loop. Those issues that have dominated sometimes the media conversation, they've dominated the concerns of ministers inside the Labor government. There are ministers and MPs inside the Labor government who want much tougher crime laws. They want much tougher action. They want a Royal Commission and they want to try to divert SRL money. So that's the important big setting. We can get into the drama of the day perhaps because it was pretty chaotic. But that's how Victoria is going to change.
1: Yeah. And Jacinta Allen, yesterday when we were talking, you weren't sure that she was going to stand down. What do you reckon happened overnight?
0: Oh, she realised she didn't have the numbers.
1: She didn't have a hope.
0: So she's been telegraphing publicly and privately, you'll have to blast me out. Keep in mind, if there's more than one person who wants to be leader, they're not just the Labor people in Parliament, the Labor people outside Parliament, the rank and file members, they also get a say. So just her saying, oh, no, I'll run, I'm a leadership contender, that would have been a dragged out process. Going to the members would take weeks. And I think I said to you yesterday, we're just 12 weeks away from the election campaign. So it's a trump card. And it's also, that trump card is the reason the plot didn't work until now. Different forces have actually tried to move on Jacinta Allen this year. Those things have come to naught because Jacinta Allen and her friends were basically saying, look, if you come at me, I will continue to contest the leadership. It'll have to go to the members. No one wants that. That's the nightmare scenario. What's interesting is that issues like the CFMEU and crime produced the bravery amongst the plotters. And it's not actually Ben Carroll who I think was the major factor there. It's other people in Cabinet who went, nah, I don't care if Jacinta Allen is holding that trump card. These issues are so big and so damaging and so limiting to our ability to even try to win the next election that we will move. We had this crazy situation between 10 and I think about 10:45. No, let me reprise that. Until 9:20, we thought Jacinta Allen was going to nominate as leader. Then all of a sudden, 10 minutes before she speaks, we learn, oh, she's going to resign. So between about 9:20 and for almost an hour until about 10:15, we're like, oh, well, Jacinta Allen's faltered her tent. She's finally seen sense. She doesn't have the numbers. It's going to be Ben Carroll. Then all of a sudden, from behind closed doors.
1: So, Sonia Kilkenny.
0: And keep in mind, my colleagues down at the caucus room, so Rachel Eddy and James Oaten and Richard Billingham, they could hear shouting and yelling from the caucus room, right? The reason they were shouting and yelling is all of a sudden, Sonia Kilkenny, very loyal to the Premier. She's currently the Planning Minister and the Attorney General. All of a sudden, she's going to contest the leadership. And that means at least 24 hours, if not weeks of Labor fighting amongst themselves publicly, you know, this close to an election. So that's what the confusion was. That's what the anger was. I just got the nastiest texts from both sides of that fight, from the caucus room, while that was going on. So that's produced some really, really deep divisions. I don't know if Ben Carroll will be able to paper
1: well,
0: over that.
1: That was going to be my next question for you, Raph. Will they be able to unite? I mean, no one's confident in a party that's got all this infighting going on.
0: And it is new, right? They've maintained such discipline for so long. They haven't had this fight since the 1990s. I'm not sure if Ben Carroll can keep a lid on that. People know things. And keep in mind, like, if we have a Royal Commission into corruption and it really

0: it gets going.
1: Mm.
0: As one of the people pushing for Jacinta Allan to go said to me, the people who want a royal commission, they're not worried about a royal commission because they've got nothing to fear. So someone in a Labor cabinet saying that to me, because they know there are other people in this cabinet who are worried about a royal commission. They don't want to be before that royal commission. That doesn't mean they're corrupt, but it does mean they could have a really uncomfortable experience in that royal commission. So just the prospect of people in Labor being hauled before a royal commission before an election, I don't know for sure that that's logistically possible, but that can produce enough tension that maybe again derails Labor just simply from trying to sell a message in November.
1: Gosh, it's fascinating. Raph Ebstein is with me. We are going through the events of this morning in state politics. We have a new Premier, Education Minister Ben Carroll. I read somewhere, Raph, that Ben Carroll grew up only a short drive from Daryl Kerrigan's fictional home
0: Castle,
1: which we are talking about shortly. Tell us about him. What do we know about him?
0: Oh, look, what do you need to know about him? Firstly and most importantly, he's from the right. So he was never going to be Premier because caucus is dominated by the left. He's someone, his friends talk about him as someone who listens to lots of podcasts, really well studied, really well read, someone who's across policy details, someone who's really across, I guess what you might call in other places, really sort of technocratic solutions. Like if you sort of throw a whole lot of numbers at him about recidivist rates and who amongst youth offenders might have a traumatic brain injury and what sort of program you might tackle to try and bring the crime rate down, if they are the factors in the background, he could probably give you a really good nuanced answer. It'd take 20 minutes, but he understands that sort of policy detail. That's what the people who praise him would talk about him, would say about him. I think his detractors would say, well, he was really until now, people had said to me, he's Peter Costello. So across the detail, across the brief, not brave enough to launch the challenge himself, doesn't have the gumption to launch the challenge himself. So that was the very much the dominant feeling from people who were pretty close to Dan Andrews and Jacinta Allan. So that's the way he's been portrayed. He certainly, he does have a bit of the issue that I would argue Jacinta Allan has. Really charming and affable and personable until the red light goes on. So until you sit him down in front of a microphone, the red light goes on. But that's a harsh judgment to make. Most politicians stiffen up a bit when the red light goes on. Ben Carroll does that a bit.
1: Yeah.
0: Jacinta Allan does that a bit as well. So I think the main thing to know about him is he's from the right. He probably would never have expected to win. He did stick his hand up. There was a three-hour fight when Dan Andrews handed over to Jacinta Allan. That three-hour fight was caused by Ben Carroll saying he wanted to contest the leadership. He was then holding up that trump card a few years ago saying, oh, hang on, we'll have to take this to the members. No one wanted it. So that was a moment of political bravery in some ways.
1: Mm.
0: He now has to say, oh, I was there for the whole 12 years. I've been a minister, I think, for most of the 12 years, but I am different and I can fix all of the problems that you may see in the last 12 years. So that's a heavy lift.
1: Well, that's what I was going to say to you. His education portfolio is under, well, huge stress with the teachers striking. Let's go back to what happened with the VCE exams. What happens to that? Does he lose that portfolio now as Premier?
0: That's up to him.
1: Yep.
0: That's a great question. I'm not sure that he's been sworn in yet. I've got too many messages on my phone to work at. I know he's gone down to Government House. I'm not sure if he's sworn in yet.
1: Mm.
0: I wouldn't think he would keep the Education Ministry. The important thing to remember is Gabby Williams is from the left.
1: Yep.
0: Gabrielle Williams, she's done transport infrastructure. She is one of those people who went to Jacinta Allan on Monday and said, you know what, I'm in your faction, I'm from the left, your time is up.
1: Mm.
0: So there'll be a minority of people in the left saying, she's a rat, she's the betrayer, she's the traitor. But the plotters essentially have got the position of Premier and Deputy Premier. They're the cracks they need to paper over. And I think the hot tip is that Anthony Carbines, who has been Police Minister, there's a lot of speculation that he will now shift to Treasury because, of course, where you spend the money and how you spend the money, it will be a really important part of the election strategy.
1: Okay. Talking to Raph Ebstein, we are chatting all things dramatic state politics. And Roger joins us from Springvale South. Hey, Roger, what would you like to say?
2: Well, I sent a text message pointing out that the radio station 3AW has been running a campaign since it became the propaganda arm of the Liberal Party against Jacinta Allan. And they're rubbing their hands with glee now that they've succeeded in unseating her. I'm disappointed that the Labour Party haven't got tacticians that can counter all this rubbish coming from the Liberal Party.
0: Can I address that, Bridge?
1: Please.
0: And everyone's entitled to their view, and maybe this isn't precisely what you're talking about, but Daniel Andrews always had a blind spot, in my view, around tough watchdogs. Don't forget, it was royal commissions in other states that worked out that Crown Casino in Melbourne was helping to launder millions of dollars for drug dealers. The gambling regulation in this state was weak. Back in 2016, the corruption watchdog, IBAC, that was when, that's 10 years ago, they said, look, we need greater powers to follow the money and we need a lower bar to launch an investigation. This Labor government has always resisted that. It hasn't been an electoral issue. That's why they've ended up where they've ended up. Mm. And it's a huge issue now. It's one of the major pieces of lead in their saddlebags. They've always chosen not to give the watchdogs as much power as those watchdogs needed and in some cases wanted. That has come home to roost. Not to say, yeah, absolutely, there's definite partisanship in some media outlets in this state. I know the ABC cops a lot. I mean, I think that's rubbish. I think we tell it straight. But that, it's not to say those, what I'm trying to say is those media issues are real and alive and they influence things. However, there are people inside that cabinet who think that lack of tough laws on crime and especially the lack of a tough watchdog on corruption, they are problems that Labor created and needed to fix. That's why the Premier, that's why Jacinta Allen was toppled and Ben Carroll will be Premier.
1: Roger, thank you for your call. Raf, you have some other media commitments. We've got to let you go, but thank you so much. Raf Epstein making it all clear what's been going on down at State Parliament. And, of course, you can join Raf tomorrow morning at 8:30 for all the wash-up. Ben Carroll has just posted to his Instagram account announcing his appointment.
3: I am honoured and humbled to have been elected unanimously by my colleagues to serve as the new Premier of Victoria. Yesterday, they asked me to put my hand up to lead our party, and I agreed. This was not an easy decision, but the stakes at this election are too high.
1: And that was Ben Carroll, our new Premier, posting to his Instagram account. Coming up next, The Castle, the stage play, and your favourite movie quotes. Here's Simple Minds.

0: Simple Minds here on ABC Melbourne. Bridget Duclos with you this afternoon, talking about what has gone down today. Jacinta Allen out, Ben Carroll in as Premier, and asking you for your thoughts. James, hello.
1: Oh, hi. The point I wanted to really make was there was a caller before talking about this is the Liberals sort of bit, or the right wing have brought her down. I've been a Labor supporter for many years. I'm actually a Greens voter, but I always give Labor my second preference, my first preference. And I've been pushing my local member for the last 12 months to get rid of Jacinta Allen, because the government itself has been very good and been much better than an LNP government has been in memory. But there are certain things that Jacinta Allen picks on and refuses to let go of, and IBAC, animal welfare, the emergency services levy, they're the sort of issues that she will just not budge on. And as a result, when I talk to people, they hate her, and they hate her because of those things. And so
0: James, do you think will this make a difference? Will Ben Carroll, can he win for Labor?
1: Well, the ball was in his court. What he's got to do is differentiate himself by getting rid of those issues, fixing not just the Royal Commission, but fixing the emergency services levy, getting rid of that, fixing things like duck shooting, fixing a few other things. And I think he's got a good chance, but certainly a much better chance than we would have had with Jacinta.
0: James, thank you very much for your opinion. We will take some more calls after the 1 o'clock news. But next, we need to discuss The Castle, the stage show, and your favourite film quotes.
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0: The Castle, the stage show. To mark the 30th anniversary of the hit film, the team from Working Dog will reimagine the castle and bring it to theatre in 2027. I think a big part of the castle is its quotable quotes, those hilarious lines we use in our conversations. There are so many great quotes from so many movies, and I'd like to know from you the ones that you use in your daily conversation. For me, it's this one.
6: Looks like I picked the wrong week to quit amphetamines.
0: I love that quote so much from Airplane. Tell us your movie quotes. 1300 222 774. Carl Quinn is the senior culture writer at The Age and joins us now. Carl, welcome.
7: Hello, Bridget. I'm just reeling from your choice of favourite lines.
0: What do you think of my choice of favourite lines?
7: I'm wondering what it says about you.
0: I just find it, well, he starts off with smoking, then drinking, then gets onto amphetamines. I just find it absolutely hilarious. Carl, first of all, let's start with the castle. What

0: made it such an iconic film, do you think?
1: Oh, look, when I got wind of this last week, I thought, oh, I better watch it again and see, you know, refresh my memory, because it had been a few years since I'd seen it, and see if it stands up. And, oh, my God, it's just such a joyous watch. It really is. Mm. And I was talking to the guys from Working Dog yesterday who created it, and I sort of, you know, was asking them why they thought it worked. And I said, look, I think the reason it works is that it teeters on this knife edge of embarrassment about where you've come from, and pride and love for it. Pride in it, love for it. And I think that's almost like the Australian sort of psychology in a way, isn't it? It's we're very sort of chippy about ourselves, or a little bit embarrassed at who we are, but we also love it and celebrate it and, you know, want the world to notice it.
0: And Carl Quinn, tell me how many times you have used this particular quote from The Castle. I'd love to know.
2: 180.
3: Dreaming.
4: Tell him he's dreaming.
5: Tell him he's dreaming.
6: Yeah.
3: Dreaming.
0: It's a daily, and straight to the pool room too, if you don't mind.
1: And how's the serenity?
0: How's the serenity? Tell them all to get stuffed. Suffering your jocks.
1: Well, I mean, the standout scene is Tyrell Mora as the inept, out of his depth lawyer, Dennis DeNutto, in the federal court arguing. It's the vibe of the thing, Your Honour. It's so great.
0: Here's Cam, who's got a famous quote. Cam, which is the one you love?
7: It's the one from The Castle. It's Jenny. No, Microwave Jenny.
0: Where does that come in?
7: They're doing the mum's doing the daughter's hair in the kitchen. They're talking about the Jenny, their friend Jenny, and they're trying to decipher which Jenny they're talking about. Jenny.
0: Oh, I love it, Cam. Thank you very much. And we are asking people their favourite quotes. Quickly, we'll go to Kaz in Northcote. Carl, hello, Kaz.
8: Oh, hi. Yes, I know you don't think of Alfred Hitchcock as being funny, but North by Northwest with Cary Grant and beautiful Yves St. Marie is just full of funny lines. Spoiler alert, when they're on top of Mount Rushmore, with, you know, trying to get away from the baddies, she's hanging off there and she says, well, why did your marriages fail? Why did your wives leave you? And he says, they told me I lived, because he's had two, they told me I lived just too dull a existence.
0: Kaz, that is the sort of thing we are talking about. Carl, I've got to ask you, what are some of the movie quotes? Because you've seen every movie in the world as being...
1: Not true.
0: Senior culture, right at the age you have. What are the quotes you use daily or at least once a week?
1: Daily? Well, once a week. I would definitely have occasional recourse to Forrest Gump's Life is Like a Box of Chocolates.
0: Yes, yeah, that's
1: it. Know what you're going to get.
0: Yeah, that's a ripper. Yeah.
1: Although if I can do it in the southern accent, so much the better.
0: Well, actually, I do think people need to put the accent on to do these particular quotes while we're talking about them.
9: Mama always said life was like a box of chocolate.
0: That's very good from you, Carl Quinn. I'm very impressed. What is about these movie quotes that get in our heads and you just can't stop saying them?
1: I think it's where they have, like, really wide applicability. I mean, like, Microwave Jenny is a funny line, but it's hard to see how you slip that into day-to-day conversation. Yep. Whereas, tell them they're dreaming, that you can drop in. Where, you know, Arnie's, I'll be back. You can drop that in anywhere, right? And it's just going to work. I mean, I'm also a big fan of another James Cameron line, which is, you know, Ripley, Sigourney Weaver and Aliens, the sequel to the original, you're saying to the alien, get away from her, you bitch. I mean, it's just like, it's a great, great moment in cinema. Everything about that is just so powerful.
0: Yeah.
1: But it's hard to work it into day-to-day conversation, you know?
0: Yeah, that's right. They've got to be able to work them in.
1: You do.
0: You've got to work them in. Nick, have you got one you work into your daily conversation?
10: Yes, my missus isn't too happy about it, but from Chopper, which has got a myriad of great quotes in that film.
0: Yeah.
10: But this one is, geez, mate, you better make an honest woman out of her quick. The goose is nearly cooked.
0: Oh. I can see why your wife's not a big fan of that one, to be honest with you, Nick. What about you, Christine? What's the one you love?
11: That's me?
0: Yeah.
11: Oh, hi. Yeah, it's not so much a quote, but my husband, for a birthday present many years ago, I got a sign made for our holiday house called The Pool Room.
0: Oh.
11: And that's on the front of the house.
0: Oh, I love it, Christine.
3: This is going straight to the pool room.
0: Yeah, that one's...
11: that's the one.
0: That one is for you, Christine.

0: Thank you. Carl Quinn, I'll let you go, but very quickly, there will be a rewrite, obviously, to make the castle fit for the stage. Have they talked to you about that at all?
1: Yeah, a little bit. They've talked about updating it. They're putting it in the modern day, so it's not going to be set in 1996, 97. They're updating it, so there'll be mobile phones and everything in this one. But I think, you know, all the favourite lines and elements will be there, including the power lines and the airplanes.
0: Oh, I cannot wait.
1: I can't wait to see how they bring it to stage, but I'm excited for it.
0: Oh, it'll be wonderful. Carl, thank you always. Carl Quinn, Senior Culture Writer at The Age. The castle coming to the stage. After the 1 o'clock news, we'll take some calls from you and we're going to talk travelling. Where are some of the wackiest places you've been to on holiday? We're going to talk to the Lonely Planet. They have got a few ideas if you're looking for something a little bit unique for your next.
2: Good afternoon, Nicholas Hines with ABC News. Ben Carroll has been elected Premier of Victoria, avoiding a protracted internal Labor battle just months out from the state election. Georgia Linton-Williams reports.
3: Jacinta Allan resigned this morning after sustained pressure over corruption in the construction sector and slumping poll numbers. Her deputy, Ben Carroll, has been unanimously endorsed as the new Premier, with Gabrielle Williams as the new deputy. It means a lengthy ballot of Labor members has been averted at the last moment. For a while, it was chaos inside the caucus meeting room, with yelling heard and people contesting the Premier and deputy.

0: lengthy ballot of Labor members has been averted at the last moment. For a while, it was chaos inside the caucus meeting room, with yelling heard and people contesting the Premier and Deputy positions. But Government Minister Lily D'Ambrosio says the party is working together.
1: We are here united behind Ben Carroll and, of course, his deputy, Gabrielle Williams.
0: Victorian voters will head to the polls in November.
2: And Mr Carroll was sworn in as Premier at Government House a short time ago. Political experts say Jacinta Allen's handling of allegations of corruption on government-funded projects was ultimately her undoing as Premier. Ms Allen repeatedly refused to call a royal commission into the allegations, despite growing pressure from within her own party. Monash University Emeritus Professor of Politics Paul Strangio says it was a great misjudgment.
3: That issue, really since 2024, has been a millstone around her premiership and has just been becoming worse over time. So I think that misjudgment is very much been something that's been the undoing of her premiership.
2: And in other political news, Justin, controversial Victorian MP Moira Deeming has resigned from the Parliamentary Liberal Party. In a statement, opposition leader Jess Wilson says she received Mrs Deeming's resignation this morning. The first-term MP was already facing the end of her political career as a Liberal after the party voted to revoke her candidacy for the upcoming election. It came after Mrs Deeming had alleged her party room colleague Matthew Guy had assaulted her at a community event in May, an allegation dismissed by police. Mrs Deeming had refused to apologise, saying she had made the allegation in good faith. A Melbourne businessman has been found guilty of raping a woman and now faces the prospect of years in jail. Here's court reporter Christian Silver.
4: Due to an ongoing suppression order, the ABC is unable to reveal the man's identity or disclose the industry he works in or has connections to. Lawyers for the media are set to front the county court this afternoon in a bid to lift the gag order. This morning, a jury found the man guilty of raping a woman in his home in March 2023. The woman had previously worked as the man's personal assistant. The man fought the charges and his lawyers accused the complainant of lying in the witness box. The man has been taken into custody and will be sentenced at a later date.
2: Israeli Prime Minister Benjamin Netanyahu has arrived in the US, where he'll meet with President Donald Trump. Here's Jono Wakely.
5: It'll be the first face-to-face talks between the pair since the start of the conflict with Iran in late February. Mr. Netanyahu has in recent weeks acknowledged that he and Donald Trump have had some differences. A phone call in June, where the president called the prime minister effing crazy, first leaked to the media and later publicly confirmed by Trump himself, laid bare the strains that have at times emerged between the two leaders. In an apparent gesture to the US president, Israel yesterday said it would allow a multinational security force to enter Gaza, as proposed under Donald Trump's peace plan for the enclave.
2: A federal judge says social media influencers Andrew and Tristan Tate will remain in jail for at least two more weeks until their next hearing. The brothers are accused of rape and sex trafficking and are fighting extradition from the US to the United Kingdom. The pair have become among the world's most polarising internet personalities, with their promotion of wealth, male dominance and misogyny on social media. And the president of soccer's governing body has hit back at critics of the World Cup, accusing them of spreading hate and false narratives while defending the tournament. In an open letter, FIFA boss Gianni Infantino says detractors were so consumed by hate and criticism they missed it all, while FIFA were on the front lines delivering the best show in the world. Infantino was heavily criticised over a number of issues, including ticket prices, visa restrictions, and his involvement in the overturning of US striker Florin Balogun's suspension. And to the weather across Victoria, there are some scattered showers extending from the west this afternoon, becoming isolated across the northern plains and east Gippsland. Showers falling as snow above 900 metres this evening, and possible small hail near the southwest coast, with a few isolated thunderstorms in the far southwest later on as well. Tomorrow, a cold and mostly cloudy day with scattered showers in parts and snow showers down to 700 metres. And in Melbourne, some showers developing this afternoon and sticking around tomorrow. Right now in the city, it's 15 degrees.
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10: Hello and thank you for your company. Travel this hour and some of the wacky places you might have been on holiday. Melbourne's Rare Book Fair is on this weekend. We'll talk to the convener.

0: the joy of music, celebrating the best songs from musicals, and who wrote that?
1: Who said that?
2: Who wrote that?
0: Who said that?
1: Who wrote that?
0: Who said that?
2: Who wrote that?
3: Who said that?
2: Who wrote that?
0: Yeah, well, just to get you into the mind of Chris Hollow, my producer, he was getting a bit bored with Who Said That, so thought he'd invent Who Wrote That. So basically we're going to play you some quotes and you've got to tell us who wrote them. Interesting. Before the news, we were talking about your favourite movie quotes with the news, of course, that The Castle will be made into a stage show. I love this text from Caroline. My favourite quote from The Castle is Daryl. Hey, Steve, can you move the Camaro? I need to get the Tirana out to get the Commodore. Steve, sure thing, Dad. But I'll have to get the key to the Cortina if I'm going to move the Camaro. And it goes on and on and on. There are some very good lines in that film. Sylvie, what are the quotes you use from famous movies?
4: The most recent, Devil Wears Prada 2.
0: Yeah.
4: Emily Blunt says, let the bridges I burn light my way.
0: Oh, have you been using that, Sylvie, and in what context?
4: In my head.
0: Ah, that's a good one. That's a good new one.
4: Yeah, it is. So when you have too many opinions and your friends leave you or don't like it, that's what I, yeah. To be honest, let the bridges I burn light my way.
0: I love it, Sylvie. Thank you very much. I didn't pick that one up, but I will definitely have another look at that. Danielle loves Jack Nicholson in Something's Gotta Give. He says to Diane Keating, it's not a marriage proposal, just a walk, or something similar to that. And from One Flew Over the Cuckoo's Nest, Bromden loves juicy fruit. There are so many wonderful, wonderful quotes from so many movies. Bea joins us in Melbourne. Hello, Bea.
5: Hey, how you going?
0: Good. What's the quote you use?
5: Years ago, us swim teachers would get together slightly chlorinated and we'd say something like, oh, there's not a chlorine in the morning.
0: Yes. And replace it with?
5: Napalm.
0: Yeah, love it. Love it from Good Morning Vietnam. Thank you very much, Bea. There are so many great quotes. Oh, the West Wing. John, you've got one from the West Wing.
6: Yep. It's the one where where he talks about the people who ran into the fire to save people. There are too many angels in heaven tonight. People ran into the fire to save others.
0: Was that the president?
6: That was the President Bartlett, yes.
0: I love President Bartlett. I absolutely love him. Thank you, John. Oh, and how could we forget this one? Peter from St Kilda, we're going to need a bigger boat. That is, of course, from Jaws. Now, we have heard the news, of course, that Ben Carroll is the new Premier after Jacinta Allan stood down this morning. And just this text from Erin, it's ironic that the Minister for Education has been elected Premier with the teacher strike still ongoing and disputes unresolved. That is Erin's opinion from Nidri. Thank you very much. We are going to talk travel and the wacky places you've been. But first, here's Dua Lipa.

0: Oh, Dua Lipa, Don't Start Now. She stopped very quickly, didn't she? Bridget Duclos with you on this lovely Tuesday afternoon, a day of great drama. We have been talking about film quotes because we've heard The Castle is going to be made into a play, which will be fantastic. AJ, what's your favourite movie quote? Hi, AJ.
1: Hi, how are you doing, Dom? No, I was just commenting about the you can't really use Jenny microwave Jenny in general conversation. I have two sets of friends, and one we have mutually friends with Shane, and so the comment there is Shane or microwave Shane. We have another friend of mine. We have two Cheryls in common. And so we refer the same thing. Which Cheryl are you talking about? Cheryl or microwave Cheryl?
0: Oh, that's the way. So you just insert your own name into that fabulous quote, Jenny, microwave Jenny from The Castle, AJ. I love it. Another couple of quotes coming in. Kate loves from Shrek, I'm a donkey on the edge, which is an absolute story. And I've just been corrected. It wasn't Good Morning Vietnam. My apologies, the napalm. It was Apocalypse Now. I have been corrected. Now, get ready. We want to know the wackiest place you've been in the world, because Chris Zai from The Lonely Planet, well, gosh, has he got some suggestions for you? That's next.
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0: Sometimes you go on holiday to Bali and just sit by the pool, or sometimes you go somewhere a little bit more unique, a little wackier. We'd like to hear from you. Where have you been that's a little bit different? 1-1300-222-774. If you're looking for some ideas, The Lonely Planet's Chris Zai is here to help. And I can guarantee, Chris Zai, you've been just about everywhere.
6: I think I'm up to like country 72 or 73.
0: You've been everywhere,
6: man. Just stupid, isn't it?
0: Your
6: really,
0: passport must look fabulous.
6: But not anymore, because they're getting rid of the stamps in Europe. Oh. It was one of the things that I loved about going to Europe, and now they've got the... Anyway.
0: What a shame.
6: That's for another day.
0: That is a pity.
6: I've even gone to places like Liechtenstein and paid my like €2 to get the stamp in my passport.
0: Give
6: as well.
0: Me a stamp. I just want a stamp. What passport are you on?
6: I think I am on... I had to get one of those extra page passports have it rushed to me, because often you kind of get towards the end and you forget about the 6 months. You've got to have 6 months duration on your passport before you can enter into different countries. So I've been trapped on that once.
0: Well, I'll tell you what, you are a lucky man. I do love your job. But you are going to talk to us today about some of the wackier holiday destinations. And we'd love to hear from you if you have been somewhere a little bit different. Tell us, what do you recommend?
6: I can't wait to hear what the 774 listeners have got in store for us, because I'm sure there's some wonderful surprises out there. We decided we want to kind of do like the alternative bucket list, like bucket list Eiffel Tower.

0: blah, you know, Empire State Building, all super obvious. So what we wanted to do was things that are just completely out there and different. The first one, are you a cat person, Bridge?
1: No. Absolutely not.
0: Okay, so you're going to hate this first
1: suggestion. Well, I don't hate them, but I'm a dog person. But okay, now tell me the cat venue.
0: So this is for the cat. This is for the cat mums and cat dads. It's Toshirojima in Japan, which is also known as Cat Island.
1: Yes.
0: Now, Aussies are going to Japan in record numbers, and it is off of the mainland, so it's off of Honshu, the main island there. You can catch a ferry, and this is where cats will outnumber people about 7 to 1.
1: 7 cats to one person. So they're just roaming.
0: They own the island. So it's a fishing island, and it was also really well known for its silk trade. So they introduced the cats to kind of keep the mice population down and keep them away from the fish. They're basically taken over.
1: Is there a mayor that's a cat? That's hilarious.
0: Mayor Whiskers.
1: Mayor Whiskers, yeah.
0: This particular place is really interesting because now the cats are revered. So they're seen as like good luck. They're seen as prosperity. They will literally greet you as you get off the ferry, and they'll put a little paw up and wave goodbye to you as you're leaving. My little bit of advice, though, is you're going to want to share your sushi lunch with the natives.
1: Are you allowed to feed them?
0: Yeah, I think you have to feed them. I think they're kind of everywhere.
1: That is a wonderful place for people who love cats. In fact, I was in Greece and there were lots of cats and I loved them. They were actually gorgeous.
0: Yeah. And there's a whole heap of people that look after them. They come like community minded as well. I quite like it.
1: Yeah, the one person to every 7. Kylie joins us. Kylie, where have you been that's a bit different?
2: I recently went to Turkmenistan, Bridge.
1: Wow, where's Turkmenistan?
2: In Central Asia. I went and visited the five stands, so also Uzbekistan, Kazakhstan, Kyrgyzstan, and Tajikistan as well.
1: Is Borat from one of them?
2: Yes, he is. But I did Turkmenistan, where you need a letter of invitation to actually go, so you can't just arrive at the border.
1: How do you get invited?
2: Our tour company organised the letter of invitation, and generally you have to be with the tour company to get in, unless you're working there, I believe. So,
1: And you recommend, Kylie? City.
2: Yeah, because it's weird and wacky.
1: Yeah. Chris, have you done the stands?
0: The stands are on my list. It's interesting too because a lot of the stands are ex-Soviet, so you get this really interesting mixture of the old Silk Road and then the Soviet architecture, and so this clash of kind of old and modern, and really, really interesting place, and very much increasing in popularity, like because people are trying to find and discover new places to travel to. Yeah.
1: Well, that's what we want. Richard, where have you been? Hi, Richard.
3: Hi, guys. How are you? I wanted to mention a very small town in the country of Bolivia called Ruinabaque, and it's down in the it's on a tributary river that leads into the Amazon, and you can go fairly deep into the Amazon through small boats or small little canoes. And we did this as two of us did it as part of a 50th birthday expedition, which was fly to South America, no plans, and then each day was decided by the rolling of the dice.
0: So you literally turned into Dice Man.
1: Yeah.
0: I love it.
3: Yeah, we did. We did. We took the inspiration and then decided that the only thing that we promised ourselves that we would do was Machu Picchu, and then everything else just was a game of chance. Ruinabaque as a town, to fly there from La Paz, which is the highest city in the world, you actually take off. You only go to 2,000 feet and downwards.
1: Oh, God. and recommend?
3: I think it was one of the most spectacular things that we managed to do. To get into the Amazon was spectacular in itself. And then to do it in something of an unusual location, beautiful. Yeah. It was absolutely stunning and a great experience to travel down the rivers and experience piranhas and pink dolphins and all of those.
1: Well, Rich, I love the idea of that. And may I say, I love the idea of rolling the dice.
0: I love that too. I knew the 774 listeners were not going to let us down today.
1: No, they never let us down. They know everything.
0: So speaking of rivers, the one that I think is straight out of a fantasy novel or like a Rebecca Yarros novel is a place in South Tyrol in Italy, and it's called Lake Riechensee, which is where they sunk an entire village and farmland, but the engineers got it wrong. wrong when they were doing the sinking of the lake, and this huge bell tower protrudes from the middle of the lake with the amazing Alps in the background. What's fascinating about this is when the lake freezes during winter, you literally can stroll out and go and touch the bell tower,
1: which
0: I think is amazing. And when you see photos of it, it does look like something from, like, where is the winter dragon? It looks completely like this is out of someone's imagination.
1: And that's in Italy, is it?
0: It's in Italy. It's on the border of Italy, Austria and Switzerland. So if you happen to be in central Europe, definitely check out Lake Regency and the inn and the sunken bell tower there. It's pretty amazing.
1: Sounds pretty good. Jill, where have you been? Add to Chris Sire from Lonely Planet's list of wacky holidays.
4: Hi, Bridge. We were doing a road trip in New Zealand and I recognised this artist's place, but he had these toilets. And my friend said, why are we going to look at toilets? Anyway, it's a place called Kawakawa up in the North Island of New Zealand. And you go into this town and there's this toilet block that's he's built there. They're very Gaudi-esque-like toilets. They're very different and it's amazing. And I went a few years ago now, but now they've got a whole... the whole town was an homage to Hundertwasser, his name was.
0: It was interesting. I was actually in the Hundertwasser Museum in Vienna in Austria earlier this year, which is and he's quite fascinating. And the museum itself is crazy because it's all undulating staircases and nothing is at right angles. Everything is. And so it kind of messes with your mind as you're going up the staircase. It's well, if you happen to be in Vienna, it's well worth kind of checking out the Hundertwasser Museum.
4: Was that the building he built?
0: Correct.
4: To house the people who couldn't afford to be in luxury buildings.
0: 100%. We had a beautiful brunch there as well, which you can do.
1: Oh, Jill, that sounds absolutely wonderful if you're into toilets, I suppose. Chris, take us. I believe you've got somewhere a bit interesting in Iceland.
0: I have been here. It's the Phallological Museum.
1: Phallological.
0: Which is the Museum of Penises.
1: Right.
0: So,
1: okay.
0: They very much embraced the theme here. They have a list of people waiting to donate their members, so that you can actually, after you've passed, you can pass your.
1: And what do they do with them? Bronze statues?
0: So some of them are like there are markers of it. Like so, the Icelandic handball team have all kind of done imprints of their members. There is also a penis themed cafe and shop that you can kind of go into.
1: It's probably not like the Wall of Vaginas, which is at Mona.
0: Of course.
1: So mind you, I went there a couple of weeks ago and it wasn't there. It's on hiatus. And maybe it'll give us some new ones.
0: It is. It's super interesting. You think you're going to be like a little schoolboy or schoolgirl and kind of like have a big laugh about it. But then it becomes like super interesting because it's not titillating. It's actually kind of fascinating and really, really kind of interesting. Yeah. So,
1: Ken has texted us from Turek. He says, can you please repeat the name of the Cat Island so I never go there?
0: Tashirajima. Strike that off your list. That's fine.
1: I am never going there. Margaret is in Richmond. Margaret, where have you been? It's a bit different.
5: Oh, hi, Bridge and Chris. I went to Italy in January, so it was winter.
0: Beautiful. And, where did you go in Italy?
5: We went on a tour, a short in time tour, and we went Rome, all over the place. But when we were in Venice and we were having a ride on a gondola and we're going down what I call the back streets, the quiet canals down the back, and it was really, really so different from the Grand Canal, which is busy and noisy and everything. And we overheard, how's the serenity?
1: Oh, bringing in a bit of a movie quote. Thank you very much.
0: I
1: and
0: love
1: from someone.
0: That.
1: That's wonderful. Janine, what about you?
6: Sorry, Bridge, is that me,
1: it
6: Janine?
1: It is, hi. Yeah.
6: Look, I've been to the Five Stands and they are absolutely fascinating, but I'd been interested in Mongolia since I was a child. And the area I wanted to go to was the north, where Genghis Khan was born and amalgamated so many of the warring tribes there into one cohesive army. It's a beautiful area of lakes and forests, unlike the south, the Gobi Desert. It's very close to the Russian border. The culture is fascinating. It's very like the people who perform during Nadam, which is their big annual festival, where they showcase their archery, their horse racing, their wrestling, and have a lot of cultural performances. And the dress and the dances are so like North American, like the Native Indians there.

0: that you can see that the population probably moved across the land bridge tens of thousands of years
1: Interesting.
0: ago
2: Amazing.
0: and took
1: Yeah.
0: their culture with them.
1: I've never thought of doing
2: I
1: Mongolia.
2: would highly recommend, if people want to get a visual taster for the Silk Road in particular, so places like the Stans and Mongolia, is to watch Joanna Lumley's The Silk Road,
1: Oh,
2: which is
1: yes. Yep.
2: just absolutely beautiful. She just gives you a little taster of all these places and these cultures. She's there for a very finite amount of time, but it does give you kind of that visual representation of the things that are coming out in the
1: Yeah.
2: conversation today.
1: Thanks, Janine. You've got another couple for us, and one a bit closer to home.
2: I actually love this. So I love South Australia, parochial South
1: You are
2: Australian.
1: mad for South
2: Born
1: Australia.
2: and bred, so can't get it out of me. But this is Umphiston's Sinkhole. So this is in Mount Gambier. So this whole limestone coast area, which is in southern South Australia, is full of sinkholes. You can swim in some of them, but the one that I'm pointing out here, which is Umphiston Sinkhole, is actually a hidden garden. And so back in the 1800s, a gentleman decided that he wanted to make this sinkhole into a garden, fell into disrepair. Then in the 70s, the local community said, we want to bring this back to life. So now it's this incredible tiered garden of hydrangea bushes, beautiful kind of cascading vines over the rim of the crater.
1: Oh,
2: You've got palm
1: gorgeous.
2: trees, you can have picnics in there. And when if you're there around dusk, the light in the hole is just quite amazing, the way that it kind of hits. And it's right in the centre of Mount Gambier. So it's actually quite an easy place
1: Which I
2: to get
1: believe Mount
2: to.
1: Gambier is lovely too. I've never
2: Yes,
1: been
2: you've
1: there.
2: got the Blue Lake there, which is another, which is the big reservoir, incredible kind of scenery. And again, you can do little drive trips around all the different sinkholes. And for me, that's a really good example of where there's kind of these wonderful and weird places just in our own backyard that we
1: Oh,
2: can
1: they
2: kind of
1: really
2: explore.
1: are. Chris Sayers here with me. They've got a beautiful book, The Lonely Planet: Secret Wonders of the World. 385 extraordinary places you never knew existed, which is beautiful. Louise, you've been to Timbuktu?
3: Yes, I have.
1: Gee, what goes on there?
2: Yeah.
3: Well, sadly, very sadly, you can't go there anymore. It's in Mali, and it's been taken. That part of Mali has been taken over by extremist rebels, and we got there the year before they took it over, but we still had to go with an armed escort. But it's an amazing, amazing city made of mud brick on the edges of the Sahara, and
1: Gee.
3: it with lots of wonderful books, which sadly, unfortunately, these extremists have destroyed.
1: Oh,
3: So.
1: so lucky you got to see it though, Louise.
2: This is it. I think when you get the opportunity to see these things as they are, you never know what's going to happen in the future. So you've got to kind
1: Yep,
2: of bite the
1: make
2: bullet
1: the
2: and just
1: most of it.
2: do
1: Yep.
2: it.
1: Now, Julie, you've been to North Korea?
4: Ooh. I went to North Korea about 10 or 12 years ago,
1: Gosh.
4: and it was. And can you hear me?
1: Yeah.
4: Yep, and I just wanted to agree with everybody who's been through the stands. Amazing, amazing place to go and see all the sights. And where else have I been? I've been to Moldova, which was a funny little place.
1: You are a very good traveller, Jill. I really would love to do the stands. They do sound great. Now, Chris, we've got time for one more from you. The Village of Chicken?
2: In Alaska.
1: Of
2: So,
1: course.
2: if you want a proper kind of like gold rush experience,
1: Yeah.
2: this is one of the last remaining kind of gold rush towns in the United States. It's in Alaska. You have to use the top of the world highway to get there, which is only open in the summer months.
1: Yeah.
2: And this is like full on Wild West saloon. You can pan for gold. This is not a theme park. This is totally rickety old wooden houses. You can kayak down the river there to kind of see moose and bear, etc. But if you
1: Oh.
2: want a really kind of out there road trip, think about chicken in Alaska.
1: All right, it's been lovely to see you. Thank you so much, Chris Sire from The Lonely Planet. And don't forget this beautiful book, Secret Wonders of the World. 385 extraordinary places you never knew existed. Chris, great to see you.
2: As always, Bridge,
1: Good
2: thanks.
1: on you. Thanks, Chris.

0: services Victorians rely on every day. This election, only Labor can stop the risk of a Liberal One Nation government. But it is clear that on key issues that matter to Victorians, our government does need to go in a new direction. As Premier, I will deliver that new direction. That's why today we are saying enough is enough. In my government, integrity will not be optional. Whether in business, politics, or the union movement, there will be zero tolerance for those that misuse their positions. That is why my first action as Premier will be to call a Royal Commission into the construction sector. We will also immediately establish a special prosecutor that will work in parallel with the Royal Commission. And we will strengthen IBAC, giving them the follow-the-money powers now, this term, not in 2027. I'll have more to say on this in coming days. Let me make one thing very clear. I am not Daniel Andrews. I am not Jacinta Allen. I will do things differently because different times require a new approach. I was born and raised in the northwestern suburbs of Melbourne. I understand the value of hard work and ensuring that every family has a chance to get ahead. My first job was at Kmart down the road from where I lived, where I grew up in Airport West. I still remember feeling the joy and receiving my first paycheck. It taught me from a young age the value of a dollar. That's why I understand why Victorians are concerned about government spending. Every dollar my government spends will be treated with respect. It will be treated carefully, responsibly, and only where it delivers the greatest value to Victoria and Victorians. We will focus on the basics, giving the families the services and cost of living support they need. And under my government, when crimes are committed, they will be dealt with to meet the community's expectations. That's why I have been in contact with the Police Commissioner today to make one thing very clear. We will provide the powers, the funding, and the support they need to fight crime. To the business community, let me be equally clear. Labor will always be the party of working people. But Victoria's economy is a partnership between business, government, and working people.
1: Oh, that was some of what the new Premier of Victoria, Ben Carroll, had to say in his very first press conference, outlining his new agenda, including a Royal Commission into the construction sector and strengthening IBAC plus focusing on crime. Tune in after 3 o'clock to our Drive program. Charlie Pickering will be following this story more closely. But coming up in afternoons, we're going to talk musical theatre in our Joy of Music to celebrate the opening of the musical Six. And I want to know your favourite Broadway song. After 2 o'clock, Dr. Greg Moore will be in to talk trees. And we're also about to talk to someone about a very old manuscript and Melbourne's rare book fair. But quickly, a check on the weather. A partly cloudy day ahead for Melbourne. Today, very high chance of showers, most likely in the afternoon and evening, a top of 17 degrees, 13 degrees tomorrow and the next day.

0: For the rest of Victoria, scattered showers extending from the west, becoming isolated across the northern plains and east Gippsland. Showers falling as snow above 900 metres in the evening and possible small hail near the southwest coast. Isolated thunderstorms in the far southwest in the evening. Freshening northwesterly winds becoming gusty about alpine areas ahead of west to southwesterly change extending throughout, becoming fresh to strong and a gusty near the coast following the change.
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0: If you're a fan of rare books, then you're going to be thrilled to know the Melbourne Rare Book Fair is on this weekend at Wilson Hall at Melbourne Uni. It's the largest and most significant rare book fair in the Southern Hemisphere, bringing the world's leading dealers to town. Tim White is one of Australia's leading specialist booksellers, and he joins us now. Hello, Tim.
3: Afternoon.
0: Lovely to speak to you. Now tell us, this Melbourne Rare Book Fair is a big deal, isn't it?
3: Well, it is to us, and I hope it is to everyone who loves literature, culture, print, anyone who's interested in anything that connects with history.
0: Yeah.
3: And it is, I think this is our 57th of these, and we do attract significant material from around the world, things that you just cannot see. Or you cannot buy if you're so inclined.
0: Yes, and you're presenting a range of, like, including British and Australian cookbooks, I believe.
3: I certainly am. I will have a range of 18th century cookery, but I'll also
0: see that.
3: So it's surprisingly easy to cook from.
0: Yeah.
3: A lot better than we would consider British cookery today.
0: Mm.
3: But I'll also have some very early Japanese material, and then also some of the colonial and Australian cookery books that people have probably forgotten about.
0: How does it work, Tim? Do you go and collect these and bring them for our fair, then they move around the world for other fairs?
3: Well, the fair is a collaboration of dealers, and we are all members of national associations. We treat deal in books at the highest level, and we have a very strict code of ethics. So we are often acquiring and then placing books with institutions or collectors, but we're also following our passion and our hearts, and we often have lots of material that is collectible, but collectible to anyone. You know, you don't need to be a multimillionaire to collect rare books. There are many rare books that are available in the $10, $20, $50, $100 range.
0: Okay. Tim White is the convener for the Melbourne Rare Book Fair. Now, great excitement about the oldest book in Australia.
3: Well, we were excited when they told us how old they thought it was.
0: Mm.
3: And then we got a notice to say, well, we've had to hand it over to experts because someone's interested in buying it. And we were a bit worried that it wouldn't come. And then they contacted us 2 days ago to say, it's on the plane. Because it's actually 150-odd years older than even we thought it was.
0: So how old does that make it?
3: It makes it sort of early 800, 850. And it is a manuscript commentary on St. Jerome's commentaries on the Bible. It's very unusual. It comes from southwestern Germany, and there is no other copy around. But it will be the oldest printed object, or the oldest written object in Australia.
0: What would it be worth, just for interest?
3: Well, they're asking, I think, about 1.4 million Australian. And it is an irreplaceable item.
0: So these books at the Melbourne Rare Book Fair, they are for sale, some of them?
3: Oh, they're all for sale.
0: Yeah.
3: All my colleagues will be bringing a wide range of things. I mean, we often deal in ephemera. That's pieces of paper that have a purpose and are printed and often quite beautifully, but are designed to be used just once.
0: Yeah.
3: So you might have a fancy bus ticket or an invitation to an event or something like that, and they tell a story. Everything that people are presenting will have a story. It will be unique in some way.
0: Melbourne's Rare Book Fair is on this weekend at Wilson Hall at Melbourne Uni. Tim, before I let you go, tell us, how did you become involved in this rare book trade?
3: Well, I'm a bibliophile. That means I get kind of twitchy if I haven't touched a book in a day or so.
0: How do you go with the iPads?
3: Oh, no, I can't. so I've been in the book trade for 25, 30 years, and dealing in rarer and more unusual items that tell stories are the things that fascinate me. And then placing those items with people that can then present them or add to their collections and build up our knowledge of what's going on was important. So we've been collecting material for 20-odd years.
0: Yeah. How many in your collection? collection, private collection.
3: There's a room that I'm not supposed to count.
0: Okay. So. I'd love to get a look in that room. Well, it sounds wonderful. The Melbourne Rare Book Fair, it is on this weekend at the Wilson Hall at the University of Melbourne. Tim White, thank you for your time today, and I hope it goes really well.
3: That's right. Can I just clarify, it is definitely open on the Saturday,
0: yep.
3: but it does not run on Sunday.
0: Okay,
3: So it is Saturday. Friday and Saturday are great days to attend.
0: And it is free.
3: It is absolutely free.
0: Absolutely free. So you don't need a ticket, just rock up.
3: Just rock up.
0: Wonderful. Tim White, thank you very much. That is Melbourne's Rare Book Fair. Absolutely fantastic if you're into those amazing old books. It is 20 to 2. We did just play you a little bit of the Premier, Ben Carroll. He's given his first, our new Premier, he's given his first press conference, and Charlie Pickering will pick that story up after 3 o'clock. But up next for Afternoons, a special guest to celebrate the joy of music, your favourite songs from musicals.

0: The Flowers and We Can Get Together. I've got a couple of guests chattering away because they're very excited about the joy of music, where we are celebrating those songs from Broadway. Let us know yours. 1300 222 774.
1: Hi, this is Charlie Pickering. 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

0: One of the joys of the joy of music is seeing my guests' faces when we all start waving our arms to that song. Six, the musical, opens in Melbourne tomorrow night. It's the modern retelling of the Six Wives of Henry VIII, one of my favourite stories in history. And Sharon Millerchip is the associate director and joins me to celebrate the very best songs from the stage. Sharon, hello.
1: Yay, hello.
0: Welcome to The Joy of Music. This is your first foray into The Joy.
1: Absolutely honoured to be here.
0: Well,
1: Thank you. We're
0: thrilled to have you. And quickly, before we get to your beautiful musical hits, tell us about Six. I can't believe I've never seen this. Everyone else in the world seems to have seen it. Tell us about it.
1: Where have you been?
0: I don't know.
1: We're back for the third time. Melbourne loves it so much. We're back on the third tour. Six. How do we encapsulate Six? Okay, 500 years ago, the six wives of Henry VIII each took their last breath under dubious circumstances, most of them. But they're back, and they just happen to be the six wives of the hottest pop group in the world.
0: Ah, okay.
1: Yeah, so they've got a bit of a grudge, understandably. Score to settle, perhaps. And so it's kind of it's a powerful retelling of history from the perspective of the six wives. And it's very funny. It's very irreverent. It's obviously got incredible songs, incredible dancing, and it's a heck of a night in the theatre.
0: I am so looking forward to it. As I say, I love a musical and I love The Six Wives. You've hit my sweet
1: match
0: spot.
1: Made in heaven.
0: It is. The Joy of Music, celebrating beautiful songs from the stage. Let us know yours. 1300 222 774. Now, you, Sharon, have a top five for me, I believe, of your favourites.
1: I do.
0: From all musicals, because you've worked on a whole lot of other musicals as well.
1: I have. I've worked on a lot. And also you said, can you give me the five top music theatre songs?
0: Yeah.
1: And how do I do that?
0: Well, you can't. It's a mean thing to ask, and I do apologise. It's impossible, but all right, we'll just have to give it a go.
1: Okay, so my number one,
0: No, you start with number five.
1: Oh, I start with number five.
0: We go. We end with a drum roll and number one.
1: Oh, of course. I hadn't thought this through.
0: No, okay. That's all right. Number five
1: is...
0: That's a drum roll.
1: I think we're starting with Holbein.
0: Oh, Holbein, and this is it from your musical.
1: This is from Six.
0: Yep.
1: And I chose it because it's unlike pretty much any other song you'll hear in any musical anywhere in the world.
0: Okay, have a listen. I love it. I love it already. House of Holbein from Six comes in at number five. Very humble from our associate director of Six, Sharon Millerchip, to put that in number five. Okay, let's move on to number four.
1: Okay, so this is back to before from Ragtime, which is one of my favourite musicals
0: I've seen
1: of all
0: Ragtime.
1: Time. I saw this on Broadway probably a dozen years ago.
0: Yeah.
1: And it's one of those, you know, 11 o'clock big sweeping power ballads that just leave you in an emotional puddle by the end of it. And even when I think about it, I get a bit goosebumpy.

0: I love that. I don't think Ragtime's been to Melbourne, do you?
1: The production company did a version of it some years ago to, you know, incredible response, but it was a very short season, so yeah. It's an acquired taste, perhaps.
0: Oh, well, I like it. Sharon Millichip is the Associate Director of Six, the musical, starting in Melbourne, opening, I should say, tomorrow night, and we are talking about your favourite Broadway songs. We are up to number four, but a text in from Di. I saw Six a couple of years ago, and it is fantastic. I totally recommend it. All right,

0: songs. We're up to number four, but a text in from Di. I saw Six a couple of years ago at It Is Fantastic. I totally recommend it. All right, so we've had Six, we've had Ragtime. What comes in at number three?
1: This is another musical that's perhaps a little bit obscure. It's called The Secret Garden.
0: Yeah.
1: And
0: based on?
1: It's based on the book.
0: Yep.
1: And I first saw this production, and this is a duet between the two male lead actors, and playing them were Philip Quast and Anthony Warlow.
0: No.
1: And it was one of those nights in the theatre where you think, oh, this is a moment.
0: This is
1: something
0: moment
1: I'll remember forever.
0: Oh.
1: And I certainly have.
0: Okay, yeah, let's have a listen. Amazing. Lily's Eyes from The Secret Garden.

0: standing there.
1: Oh, I'd give anything to be one of those men singing those songs. What a beautiful song.
2: It is really stirring. And towards the end, you know, the climactic... you can hear a little bit of it under me. It really is. It's the confluence of those voices intertwining and singing together that's really
1: It's such an amazing thing to do, to put together these incredible tunes for these musicals. Before we get to your number two, Sharon Millichip, John is on the line from Mornington. Hello there, John.
3: As always, Bridge.
1: G'day, John.
3: Quite a fateful day, but let's lighten the mood.
1: Yes.
3: I loved Six last time I was here, and the producers asked me to say a couple of things that were great about it. Maybe it's attention spans, but it does just slam it all out in 75 minutes, no intermission.
1: Now, John, so
3: that's great.
1: I've just been talking to Sharon about this off air. I am a massive fan of No Interval.
3: Yeah.
1: You too?
3: Well, you'll love this, Bridge.
1: I can't be bothered with getting up and having a drink and getting down. I just want to sit there and have it done and enjoy it.
3: Oh, yeah, they really... That's the very poppy nature of it. They get in, get out, no one gets hurt, you know?
1: Yeah.
3: And all the tunes are fantastic. And also that the band is up on stage.
1: Nice.
3: That's a great thing too. At a time when, you know, on Broadway and the like, they've been trying to move to pre-record and that sort of thing, that's just not the same.
1: No.
3: And so the fact that the band is up there and they're sort of part of the performance and they're acknowledged, that I really like that about it too.
1: Great points, John. Thank you very much.
2: I love you.
1: Don't you love John?
2: Wow,
1: I didn't realise that the band were up on stage.
2: They are. They're called Our Ladies in Waiting.
1: Yes, the band, yeah.
2: Because the style of the show is, you know, it's kind of a genre unto itself. It's part pop concert, it's part musical, it's, you know, it takes place over those 80 minutes and we start at the beginning and we get off at the other end. You know, it really happens in real time, like you're watching a concert, but it's a little bit history lesson. As I said, it's, you know, it's really funny and it's got just banging tunes. So I think the fact that it doesn't have that interval... The time passes so quickly. It really sweeps you up. It's infectious. The audience are rapturous by the end, which is great, of course.
1: All right. Sharon Millichip, the Associate Director of Six the Musical, coming to Melbourne tomorrow night, is giving us her top five musical tunes, and we are up to number two.
2: Okay, so this is Wait For Me from Hadestown. So Hadestown was in Australia over the last couple of years, and I was lucky enough to see this in America as well, and it's... Yes, it's amazing, and I wish that the radio could accompany this song with the visuals.
1: Yeah, I
2: believe it was extraordinary.
1: Because the
2: staging of this was really, really amazing.

0: Oh, I love it. I absolutely love it. I didn't see it once again, but we did speak to the writer of Hadestown. Yeah. She was one of our guests, and she was an absolute delight. All right, we need to go to Colin next. Colin, what is the musical tune that you would make as your number one?
1: Well, I think the little song called Little People from Les Mis.

0: is.
1: Ah.
0: It's not your sort of typical top of the pops song, but it sort of resonated with me and my family. We've seen the show, I think, in three continents, but
1: Well, Colin, I've got to admit to you, and I have told this before, I have never seen Les Mis, and everyone thinks that is absolutely outrageous.
0: it is
1: Yeah.
0: absolutely marvelous. There's another song in the same one with Bring Him Home. It is just, and I think probably that's because the first version that I saw of it in London had Colm Wilkinson sing the main role. It was just absolutely incredible.
1: Here we go, Colin. Here's Bring Him Home.

0: Oh, Cole, are you in tears?
1: Don't quote me on this, but yes.
0: I think you just quoted yourself, Colin. Thank you very much. That is Les Mis, which brings me to Sharon's number one, which is a Les Mis tune as well.
2: Oh, yes, Colin, I'm with you. So I think back many years ago in high school, I was gifted the double album of Les Mis.
0: Oh.
2: You know, no CDs back then. And it took me a long time. I thought, gosh, two albums, this is going to take forever to get through. But, of course, on first listen, it just changed my life. Mm. Yeah. And it opened my eyes to what a musical could do, how much it could emotionally reach me. And the song that Eponine sings called On My Own was the song that just resonated to this 17-year-old listening in her bedroom and has sort of stayed with me since. So
0: this is your number one.
2: This is my number one.
0: Here we go.

0: All right, on my own lame music. Okay, I've got to admit to you, I have not seen any of your five musicals. I am seeing six on Wednesday
1: great,
0: night. Tick.
1: Great.
0: I'll get to the others. May I just play my favourite before
1: yes.
0: you go,
1: yes,
0: Sharon?
1: Love to hear.
0: This is my favourite song of any musical I've ever seen, and I have seen this one about eight times. This is Music of the Night, Phantom of the

0: See, I'm with you.
1: That should have been on your list, Sharon Millichip.
0: I played Meg Geary in the original Australian production of Phantom with Anthony and Marina Pryor all those years ago. So I'm completely on board with you.
1: Well, thank you for coming in and sharing the joy of music with us. Good luck for Six the Musical. I know it's going to be wonderful. Sharon Millichip, the Associate Director. You can buy your tickets for Six the Musical right now. Thank you.
0: Thank you. You're going to love it.
1: And after the 2 o'clock news, Nick McKenzie on the announcement of a Royal Commission into the construction industry and, of course, Tree Talk. Dr. Greg Moore will be in to answer all of your questions.
2: Everything Melbourne.
3: This gentleman coming towards us said, "Ladies, I'd like to buy you a cup of coffee in memory of my mum." And he gave me a $10 note and just kept walking.
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4: Good afternoon, Nicholas Hines with ABC News. Victoria's new Premier, Ben Carroll, says his first act will be to establish a Royal Commission into the construction sector. Mr Carroll has been sworn in as Victoria's 50th Premier after Jacinta Allen resigned this morning following sustained pressure over alleged corruption on government-funded projects. She repeatedly refused to establish a Royal Commission despite growing calls from within her own party. In his first speech as Premier, Mr

0: Mr. Carroll said there would be no tolerance for corruption under his government.
1: My first action as Premier will be to call a Royal Commission into the construction sector. We will also immediately establish a special prosecutor that will work in parallel with the Royal Commission. And we will strengthen IBAC, giving them the follow-the-money powers now.
0: Jacinda Allen did not acknowledge the corruption allegations in her resignation speech this morning, instead looking back at the significant infrastructure and health projects she oversaw. Ethan White reports.
2: Ms. Allen entered Parliament aged 25, the youngest woman ever elected in Victoria. Under Daniel Andrews' government, Ms. Allen took responsibility for what will be her legacy, transport infrastructure, having recently opened the Metro Tunnel and the Westgate Tunnel. Ultimately, allegations of construction corruption played a significant role in her political demise. Announcing her resignation, Ms. Allen reflected on her government's work to improve women's healthcare.
3: If I want to be remembered for one thing, it's this. I led a government. I led a government that listened to girls about their health.
2: She says she will give new Premier Ben Carroll her full support.
0: Separately, controversial Victorian MP Moira Deeming has left the Parliamentary Liberal Party. Meg Whitfield reports.
4: In a statement, opposition leader Jess Wilson said she received Mrs. Deeming's resignation from the Parliamentary Liberal Party this morning. The Upper House MP's Liberal political career was already nearing its end after the party voted to disendorse her as a candidate for the November state election. It followed Mrs. Deeming alleging fellow Liberal Matthew Guy had assaulted her by putting her in a headlock at a community event in May, which he denied. Police reviewed CCTV footage, finding no offence was detected. Mrs. Deeming refused to apologise, saying she made the allegation in good faith. She'll now sit on the crossbench as an independent.
0: The search for a missing baby boy continues after the bodies of his mother and sibling were recovered in waters off the South Australia southeast coast. The emergency services launched a search yesterday after finding a vehicle with its engine running near cliffs. Premier Peter Malinauskas says he's hoping and praying for the best.
5: Wherever we see the loss of anybody, it's a tragedy. Where it involves children, that breaks your heart, particularly when we know there is currently a two-month-old baby that is missing. And that's hard to get your head around.
0: A Melbourne businessman has been found guilty of rape, but for now his name remains a secret because of a suppression order. Here's court reporter Christian Silver.
6: The man pleaded not guilty at his trial, denying claims by a woman that he raped her in his house in March 2023. This morning, the jury returned its verdict, finding him guilty. The man was taken into custody and faces sentencing at a later date. For now, his name remains a closely guarded secret. That's because of a suppression order that's been in place for close to 3 years. This afternoon, lawyers for media outlets are set to front the court in a bid to have the suppression order lifted.
0: In AFL news, Collingwood is hopeful that defender Braden Maynard will be available in time for the finals after revealing he'll undergo surgery on his knee and miss the next 3 to 4 weeks. Maynard failed to finish last week's match against Adelaide after injuring himself while chasing down Crow Alex Neil-Bullen during the final quarter. Magpies coach Craig McRae says the injury is complex.
7: It's quite unique. It's sort of like a crossing between a hamstring and a knee injury. There's not too many of them. It's just a little bit of... I'm starting to go into the areas I don't know. So hence why I don't want to describe it. But unfortunately, it'll be out for 3 or 4 weeks.
0: And to the weather across Victoria, there is a severe weather warning in place this afternoon for damaging winds possible over alpine peaks, with those damaging winds also possible over southwest coastal areas from this evening. There are some scattered showers extending from the west of the state, becoming isolated across the northern plains and east Gippsland, with showers falling as snow above 900 metres this evening and some possible small hail near the southwest coast later on, with some isolated thunderstorms in the far southwest as well. Tomorrow, another cold day for Victoria, with mostly cloudy conditions and scattered showers in parts, with snow showers down to 700 metres. And in Melbourne, it's a windy afternoon with showers developing and a top of 17 today. Tomorrow, showers and a top of 13 and a shower or two on Thursday as well. Right now in Melbourne, it's 16 degrees. ABC News.
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11: Afternoons with Bridget Duclos.
12: And a very big hour to come here on Afternoons. Tree Talk is coming up. your questions for Dr. Greg Moore. In Book Club, we're talking classic children's books as the world's most famous teddy bear, Winnie the Pooh, celebrates his 100th birthday. And our quiz today, a new version of Who Said That? Who Wrote That?
13: Who Said That?
14: Who Wrote That?
12: Who Said That?
13: Who Wrote That?
12: Who Said That? Who Wrote That?
15: Who Said That?
12: Okay, this is where we play you some lines and you have to tell us who wrote that. We will play at 2:45. But first, it's been a very big day in Victorian politics with Jacinta Allan resigning as Premier and Ben Carroll being sworn in as the 50th Premier of Victoria. In his press conference earlier, he announced he is calling a Royal Commission into the construction sector amid allegations of widespread corruption. Nick McKenzie, investigative reporter with The Age, who has been reporting on this, joins me now. Nick, hello and welcome.
16: Good afternoon.
12: What was your reaction to Ben Carroll's decision to call that Royal Commission?
16: Well, it's an extraordinary day in Victorian politics, obviously. It's not unexpected. We knew that Carroll was a supporter of a Royal Commission. I think it was also pretty likely that Allan would fall. It was a matter of when. But it matters. And I think now what Victorians and your listeners need to be asking is, well, what sort of a Royal Commission will this be? And put simply, if it's not a Royal Commission that isn't exhaustive, if it's not a Royal Commission that doesn't have Jacinta Allan in the witness box, really asking the questions about whether she green-lighted the CFMEU's takeover of the big build, enabling organised crime and bikies to move into taxpayer-funded projects, and whether she sought to then conceal that when it became a rolling scandal. If it's not asking those questions, it's not a serious Royal Commission. Mm. So Ben Carroll, our new Premier, has a real moment to grasp a platform of accountability, and I think, to be frank, Victorians want and deserve it.
12: Nick, have you got any idea what the time frame of this will be?
16: Well, the clock's ticking, isn't it? We have an election around the corner, so soon. We can expect a Royal Commissioner or Commissioners to be announced pretty damn soon, although finding the right person is or people is extraordinarily important. They must be independent. They must be fearless. They must be given the proper powers and expansive terms of reference to lift under all those rocks that need lifting up. You know, a proper Royal Commission into this corruption scandal will go for many months, because it's not just a political decision making that needs to be looked at. It's gangland activities. It's people like Mick Gatto who will be in the stand. It's bikie gang bosses. It's police officers who have done sometimes a great job and sometimes a poor job, in historically at least, at looking at this stuff. It's public servants whose job is to fearlessly and frankly inform the government, protecting taxpayer bucks. That has not happened as it should have. All these people need to be held to account.
12: Nick McKenzie is investigative reporter with The Age, and he was the reporter who brought to us all of this corruption within the building industry. Do you feel a bit vindicated? Do you feel like your reporting perhaps did bring down a premier, Nick?
16: Not really. No, it's not what we do journalism for. We do journalism to give your listeners, you know, the public information they need to know. And I feel pleased that now we have a moment where we might get some proper answers, some exhaustive inquiries to the questions that everyone's asking, which is, you know, why the hell was the boss of a bikie gang who did a bunch of time in jail for bashing to death a man in a bikie clubhouse given a job as a health and safety rep on the Hurstbridge rail line upgrade? Why was the bloke who's now running the Bandidos bikie club working alongside him as a health and safety rep? Why did these two blokes have the power to decide which companies could work on government projects in Victoria for months after months after months? Why did the Metro Tunnel Consortium say that it cost an extra $200 million because of CFMEU lawless behaviour on one single project? Did the Premier, Jacinta Allan, when she was Premier, when she was Minister in charge of the big build, intervene in projects to force the CFMEU onto sites? We've got a rare moment to have these questions answered. I'll be pleased and feel vindicated when a Royal Commissioner gets to the bottom of all this mess.
12: Nick, so many questions. What has been done so far in regard to all those questions?
16: Well, One thing that's been done is The Age has been reporting day in, day out on this corruption that the Premier, or sorry, our former Premier, Jacinta Allan, didn't want to know about. So there has been some public cleansing. We can only do so much, though, in the press. The Victoria Police has a task force, Task Force Hawke. It's doing some good work.

0: But keep in mind, this scandal blew up in the middle of 2024. Task Force Hawk took a whole year to stand up and become operational, a year of wasted time, and even it has limited resources. So only so much has been done despite its best intentions. We have a workplace health and safety regulator, WorkSafe, that's been utterly missing in action and not been keeping sites safe and healthy. Stopping bikies on a site is a key thing about keeping the safety. You know, it's not done enough. So some regulators have stepped up, police have stepped up to a degree, but and the media's done its bit, but certainly not enough. So there's been a bit done, but much more needs to be done. That's why Royal Commission, I think, is so important.
1: Talking with investigative reporter Nick McKenzie. Nick, one last question for you. Premier Ben Carroll has said he is also going to beef up the powers of IBAC. What impact do you think that'll have?
0: Well, it's a welcome announcement. Let's see what it looks like when it actually happens. But if IBAC has the powers it really should have had a long time ago, it should be able to say, well, how much have people like Mick Gatto made ultimately from companies working on the big bill? That's money that's been underwritten by the state. You know, no Victorian should be paying Mick Gatto or a bikie gang member any money. With those powers, IBAC can follow the money from private contractors working on the big bill to gangland figures. So IBAC should be able to do that if it's given those powers. But you know what? It should have had those powers years ago. It's been calling for those powers for a long time. It's been obvious that IBAC should have had those powers. So yeah, it's a little bit too little too late in some respect, because a Royal Commission will pick this stuff up and I think thrust it in the public domain, hopefully in a far quicker, more effective way than IBAC. Keep in mind, IBAC's investigation report into alleged corruption involving the United Firefighters Union and the Andrews government, that's years it's been buried. Years Victorians have been waiting for that to come out. So IBAC, even with more powers given at sometimes glacial pace, may not be the answer.
1: All right, Nick, thank you for talking to us today. Nick McKenzie, investigative reporter with The Age. And just letting you know again that the new Premier, Ben Carroll, who has now been sworn in, has announced he's calling a Royal Commission into the construction sector. We don't exactly know when that will be. Coming up, it is time to talk trees with Dr. Greg Moore. Any questions? 1300 222 774. First, here's T-Rex.

0: T-Rex, a telegram, Sam here on ABC Melbourne and Victoria. Bridget Duclos with you this afternoon. And it is time to talk trees with Dr. Greg Moore, 1300 222 774.
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0: Time for Tree Talk, and a very big welcome to Dr. Greg Moore, Chair of the National Tree Trust. Hello, Greg.
4: G'day, Bridge. Good afternoon to everyone.
0: I believe you have done some homework from last week.
4: I did. I don't often get the homework, so it's quite fun. the listeners may recall someone texted or rang in about, didn't ring in, texted about the bleeding heart tree, but we didn't have any questions or comments.
0: No.
4: And so I thought we better show that we've actually followed up. and the bleeding heart tree is arguably a shrub or a small tree.
0: Yeah.
4: It's right on that border between for height. So it can get up to about 8 metres, but often smaller. It's sometimes called the native poplar, and it's not a poplar at all, but not even closely related. And it's called the bleeding heart tree because its leaves are heart-shaped. They're quite large.
0: Ask why, yeah.
4: Heart-shaped.
0: And they're red?
4: But in autumn. When the weather gets cold. So this is actually a rainforest tree, and people might be surprised that it does quite well in Melbourne, and there are quite a few around. If you go up into the Dandenongs and Mount Macedon, they were planted in some of those grand stately gardens. And the thing about it is, in the rainforest, it's what we call a pioneer species. That is, when the rainforest opens up, it gets in early, and so it does tolerate variable conditions and a bit of extra light. So it can do quite well in Melbourne. So if the listener was interested in whether you can grow it in a garden in Melbourne, the answer is yes. A little bit fussy about soils and moisture, water in other words, but not too bad. And because it's fussy about water, we can talk about water and trees if you wish.
0: Yeah, we're going to talk about water and trees. Well, I mean, it's sort of obvious that trees need water, but you want to sort of explain to us why.
4: Yes, well, what happened was that someone said to me in the past week, you always mention water, people are always talking about water, but no one ever tells you why they need the water.
0: That's a very good point. We just say, yeah, you need water.
4: And the reasons, when I gave a few, that the person was quite surprised. So one of the things about water, of course, is that plant cells are bathed in a saline solution, just the same as ours. So our cells originated in a primordial sort of sea, a saline solution. And so you and I know that our cells are bathed in a saline because of the medical treatments. But you forget that the cell walls of a plant are full of water and the nutrients dissolved in it, a saline solution. And without that saline solution, they don't survive. And if the water content of the cell walls drops below about 80%, the cell starts to die. So that's the first thing. The second thing, of course, is that wonderful, wonderful process of photosynthesis.
0: Yes.
4: And, I mean, I've been talking about photosynthesis for the best part of...
0: I think it's the first thing I learnt when I did science was photos or biology.
4: Yeah, 50 years, and I still think it's remarkable that plant takes water, some CO2 from the atmosphere, uses the energy from the sun, and makes a form of carbohydrate.
0: Mm.
4: I think that is just brilliant. And, of course, that makes all the difference to our planet.
0: So why do some trees, plants, need more water than others? Because, you know, there's those ones you don't have to water all that often.
4: Yeah, because they've adapted to their different environments.
0: Ah.
4: And it depends what's going on in that environment. So

0: another thing that that water does is it cools the plant. So at this time of the year, although perhaps not this year because there hasn't been a lot of snow, anyone that goes up to the snowfields and sees plants, they know that plants generate heat, just like us. From our everyday biology and metabolism, you generate quite a bit of heat. So plants have to be cooled. And they're cooled when the water goes through them and evaporates from their surfaces. So there's a cooling effect. And then there's the obvious ones like taking up water and nutrients from the soil and all of those sorts of things. So all in all, water is an amazing, amazing molecule. And the listeners may or may not be surprised to learn that from time to time, I just think, how lucky are we that we've got water?
1: Well, I mean, we are very lucky. And you think of the awful droughts that we have. You know, we do suffer here in Australia. And you think, you know, one, the terrible effect they have on the animals, farmers, but also all the trees and the plants as well.
0: And water has unique properties. I mean, it's one of those really unusual chemicals, molecules, that its solid form is less dense than its liquid form. So it floats. It's amazing.
1: It is amazing.
0: Think of another solid and compare it to the liquid form and say, well, does it float? No. And that makes all the difference in cold environments. And the other thing, of course, it takes a lot of energy to warm up water. It holds a lot of energy and it takes a lot to cool down. And without that, the planet would not be the planet Earth that we know.
1: So, Greg, and any questions for Greg, 1300 222 774, how do you know how much a plant needs or a tree needs? Because, you know, sometimes you overwater them and they get all soggy and that's too much. How do you know that?
0: You listen to the plants. You watch the plants. So very often your experienced gardeners know that, you know, a plant's in a bit of trouble. It doesn't look quite right. The leaves are not quite as erect as they normally would. And then the other gardeners, and I'm amongst them at times, you think, oh, that plant's starting to wilt. And there are two stages to wilting. The first stage is not a permanent wilting. And many of you, many of the listeners will know that when you've got a plant like a hydrangea, for example, it wilts, you add water, and almost immediately it springs up again.
1: I know, it's like magic. Absolutely.
0: Leave it 2 days and you hit permanent wilting and it's a goner. And there's no coming back from permanent wilting. So one of the things I used to do is I used to have a black wattle, not a black wood, a black wattle, Acacia mernzii, near our driveway. And when I got home, particularly in the summer, I'd look out to see how the little leaflets were looking. And if the leaflets were nice out and flat, she was well watered. And if they'd all closed up, sort of into a, or moving into a V shape, I thought, oh, get some water.
1: All right. Dr. Greg Moore is with us with his expertise on trees, all things trees and plants. Couple of questions coming in for you. Jeff is in Central Victoria. Jeff, what's your question?
2: Oh, hi, Breach. Hi, Greg. Greg, I'm in Central Vic, and I'm on a property. I want to plant some trees for sort of privacy between us and the closest neighbours. What can I plant that blend into the surroundings and that wouldn't take a crazy amount of period to grow it at a height that do the job?
0: Okay, your local eucalypts would be the first suggestion. And you know you've got that wonderful arboretum at Euroa. Why don't you pop in there and get some advice from the Euroa Arboretum? And then they'll be able to tell you, by the way, you've got your grey box up there as well. Wonderful tree. And if you plant some understory species that are associated with those under those eucalypts, they will fill in the spaces as the trees grow. So you'll have a real screen and you'll get height as well as a lower ground cover and medium layer cover. So you've got wonderful opportunity up there and I'd take it.
2: Yeah, what was the place you mentioned in Euroa? I'm nowhere near Euroa, but I'll look them up.
0: The Euroa Arboretum.
2: Okay.
0: It's well known, got a good website, but they may also be, if you give them a ring or look on their website, they may tell you of another nursery that's got those local species nearby.
1: Yeah, good on you, Jeff. That's a very good idea, actually. Jim, you're in Emerald. What's your question?
3: Oh, hello. Hello, Greg.
1: Jim.
3: I've got a olive tree. It's about 7 years old, and I've got a friend who's got three or four. He's got heaps of olives on his small olive trees, and this one's doing well. But how do I get it to fruit?
0: Okay, so the first thing, is it a grafted or a seedling?
3: I don't know. Okay. I bought it from Bunnings.
0: Okay, so if it was grafted, you can expect an earlier fruiting than if it's a seedling. If it's a seedling, you might have to wait a while. If it's a Kalamata olive, for example, and it probably won't be depending where you live, they take a little longer to come into fruit, but you've just got to wait. So 7 years for an olive is nothing, bearing in mind that there are olives that are around that are, 2,000 years old. They have a very long lifespan. So they're not necessarily that interested in fruiting early. If you do want to try and push it to fruit, sometimes you can stress it a little bit and you can even prune a little bit off it. But if you prune it a little bit off it, you run the risk of it putting even more vegetative growth and you won't get any fruit for another year or two. My advice to you would be a little bit patient, and around year 10, you should find that you're going to do well out of that tree if it was a good stock when you brought it.
3: Oh, thanks, Greg.
1: All right, good on you. I love a Kalamata. Do you have Kalamatas, Jim?
3: Yes, that's what it is.
0: Oh. Yeah, well, look, my brother-in-law had a Kalamata, and the year before he said, right, I've been waiting for 8 or 9 years, and I told him he'd have to wait. He said, look, I've had it. I've waited long enough. I'm getting older. I'm going to get rid of the tree. And I said to him, leave it another year. And did he have a crop?
1: Oh, thank goodness. Didn't
0: do my stocks too badly either.
1: Yeah. Good on you. That's good. Good luck with your Kalamatas, Jim. I am talking with Dr. Greg Moore. Your questions, anything you'd like to know about trees, a text here from Tom. Greg Moore, the next Professor Sumner Miller. This guy knows everything. Yes, he does. He knows everything. John is in the Macedon Ranges. Hello, John.
4: Hello to you both. Just a quick question in regards to installing an irrigation system amongst mature sequoias, different conifers, bunyas,
0: yes.
4: Elms and the like. What difference would an irrigation system make to the survival of those trees into the future?
0: It depends what sort of irrigation, how you install it, and what frequency of irrigating you do. If the trees have done really, really well over the last, let's say, 100 years, because up at Mount Macedon you've got some really old ones,
4: this is north of Wood End in Kyneton, so you're looking around Malmesbury.
0: Yep. Look, the same story. Are they old trees?
4: They are, yeah.
0: Yeah. So, look, if they've done well, they probably only need a couple of irrigations over a summer. Some of those conifers that you mentioned have been a bit hard hit by the drier summers over the last decade or so. And
4: yeah,
0: so,
4: showing signs of dieback in a few spots.
0: Yeah, and look, a lot of the redwoods have shown those signs, regardless of whether they're irrigated or not. But they're very hardy, obviously, because they can live so long in North America. So my advice is, if you're going to irrigate, put a system in under the mulch, a dripper or a leaky pipe. You don't have to dig trenches and so on because you've got a good mulch. And depending on the sort of summer we have, you might only need to use that irrigation system a couple of times. If we have a really bad El Nino, you might need to do it, 4 to 6 times over the summer. But you shouldn't have to irrigate those established trees every week.
4: Yeah, the primary purpose of the irrigation going in is to green up the lawns and so forth. So they're not tree focused.
0: Okay, so if you're going to do that, you know that lawn is a fierce competitor with tree roots.
4: The trees are well mulched.
0: Yep. Okay. Well, stick with it. A couple of times, maybe 6 times over summer, and you should be able to get both a good green lawn and healthier trees.
1: Good luck with that one, John. In Churchill, Peter. Hi, Peter.
5: Hi, Bridge and Greg. Greg, I love the trees very much, and I know a lot about some trees, but in this area, a friend has got a cottonwood tree.
0: Yes.
5: I'm not familiar, but it's very, very big, and he very nerved because the tree could fall on the house. And one day, it fell, but it's got the beautiful bark.
0: Yes. So
5: I harvest the bark from the tree. But the tree looked healthy, but it's near a creek, and it did fall, not very far from the house.
0: Right. So if the tree's fallen, is he still worried about it, or are you worried about other cottonwoods?
5: He's got other ones there on the middle creek, and they're huge, really big.
0: Okay. So, look, they don't normally just fall over for no reason. I'm guessing it was during a storm?
5: it was a storm, and I don't

0: them, but I don't think I'd be too worried at this stage. And you're quite right. Very often the trees look good. They've got a good green canopy, and that's often a good indicator that all is well. But sometimes if you look around the base, you'll find that the roots have been damaged, and those damaged roots can lead to failure. So I'd get an arborist to have a look at those. It's worth it.
1: Mm. All right. Thank you, Peter. Good luck with the cottonwood trees. Al. Hello, Al. You're in the Highlands.
2: Hi, how are you doing? It's Highlands is a suburb, yeah. Look, we got wiped out in the January bushfires and got a lot of blackened trees all over our property. The eucalypts are coming back now. They're rocketing along. But I've got a bit of a question about the non-natives, some of the oaks, the beech, chestnuts, a lot of lemon trees and whatnot. Now, a lot of them haven't shown any signs of regrowth yet. And I'm just trying to work out a strategy for the next 6 months. I've been holding off the forestry people from cutting down trees for fear that they might still be alive. But what's a general sort of approach for this? It's been exactly 6 months since the fire this month. So, yeah.
0: Okay, Al. Look, you can usually tell whether a tree is going to recover or not, and you can often do it quite quickly if you've got the arboricultural training to do so. So to give you a quick sort of list of things, if they're thin bark trees, like some of those that you mentioned, including the citrus, there's every chance that they're not going to come back. Or if they do, you'll get the rootstock rather than the variety that you had. The simplest way of checking how things are going is to go out and peel a little bit of the bark of those thin bark trees to see if it's white or a light cream or brown underneath. If it's a dark colour, that part of the tree is dead. If you've got trees with quite thick bark and you're not sure whether they're alive or not, you give them a tap and if they sound hollow like a drum, it means that the bark has popped off the cambium and the wood below and that part of the tree is dead. Now, if you've got a lot of these trees, I think you'd probably be wise to get an arborist who's experienced in fire. And let me tell you, Victoria has got plenty of arborists who know about fire because, you know, we're the most fire-prone state in Australia. I think it'd be worth your while to get in to have a look. And they should be able to tell you immediately. If you don't want to get an arborist in because you're worried about the expense, my advice would be to wait until halfway through spring and then make your final decisions.
1: Okay, good luck, Al. And Greg, good time for one more. Jeffrey is in Kerrang. Hi, Jeffrey.
3: G'day, how are you going?
1: Good.
3: Just a quick one. Obviously, I'm from northern Victoria, and I've just noticed that a lot of the peppercorn trees, quite a few, I think, have sort of look as though they're suffering from dieback or really going backwards. Some of them are dead.
0: Yep.
3: I just wonder if you'd heard anything along those lines.
0: I've not. Peppercorns are remarkably tough. And they are very resilient. A couple of things. They can be attacked particularly by some of the caterpillars. And if they get a really thick dose or cropping by caterpillars in the previous summer, it can knock them around for quite a while. And if they dry out, they're basically gone. They're very tough. But once they get to a wilting point, if you've had very dry soils, then they will die. But thank you for the heads up. And what I'll do is I'll ask around some of my colleagues up that way to see if they've noticed more peppercorn.
1: There we go. More
0: death.
1: Homework for you, yeah. Dr. Greg Moore.
0: Yeah, well, I have to say, I have been up north recently and we do have peppercorns that I see regularly. And I have to say, they're doing brilliantly at the moment.
1: Yeah.
0: Really just firing away.
1: All right. Well, we'll get back to you, Jeffrey, when Dr. Greg Moore's made a few calls. Sorry we didn't get to everybody, but we have been a bit pushed today with all the political drama going on. So, Dr. Greg Moore, we'll let you go, but look forward to chatting to you again next week.
0: Thank you, Bridge. See you all next week. Have a great week in the interim.
1: You too. Dr. Greg Moore is the chair of the National Trust of Victoria's Register of Significant Trees Committee. Well, book club is next, and it's the 100th birthday of Winnie the Pooh, so we thought we'd celebrate. Chris Humphreys, she wants to talk the best classic children's books.

0: Harsh, a magic man. It is nearly 3:20 here on ABC in Melbourne and Victoria. Bridget Duclos with you this afternoon. And we are about to talk books in book club, and we want to talk classic children's books because it's Winnie the Pooh's birthday.
1: Who will win the AI race? Has gambling become our national sport?
2: Questions. They've never been more important. So the one thing we'll never question is our duty to keep asking. ABC News, keep asking.
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0: Chris Humphreys is a bookseller at Avenue Bookstore, and she knows a lot about books. And I know for one absolute truth is with you, Chris, that you love Winnie the Pooh.
5: I do love Winnie the Pooh. And
0: who doesn't?
5: Exactly. It's just charming, timeless, got it all. And turning 100, just like Sean Connery, he's aged really well.
0: I think teddy bears do that. Is he a teddy bear or a bear bear? Well, he's a teddy bear. When my kids were born, they were given enormous Winnie the Pooh and an enormous Eeyore.
5: Okay, I will ask, I'll put it to you. Was it a Disney Winnie the Pooh or a classic?
0: Classic. It was a classic Pooh and a classic Eeyore.
5: Excellent. Mm. Such good taste, your friends.
0: Yes, very much indeed. Now, ballerina, so let's talk about books. Winnie the Pooh was, well, it's a favourite, isn't it, of everybody as a children's book?
5: It is. And how it came into being was that the author, A.A. Milne, standing for, in case you were going to ask me, Alan Alexander.
0: Alan Alexander Milne, I was going to ask you.
5: He got together with E.H. Shepherd, Ernest Howard, and they collaborated to do a book of a poetry collection for the Punch magazine. Mm. And that's when E.H. suggested to A.A. that perhaps he write a book that had his son Christopher Robin's other toys in there. So that's where the inspiration came from. Mm. And then when The Pooh came out in 1926 to universal acclaim, 150,000 copies sold in 3 months, which was extraordinary.
0: And do they still buy it at bookstores? It's still a book that people buy for their grandchildren or children?
5: Yes, and here's the thing. It's such a timeless partnership, this one. The story, some of the old ones, you read them and it's clunky, but the language in these ones translates. And I think it's because A.A. Milne was actually also a playwright, but also that collaboration, because the illustrations by E.H. Shepherd. I mean, you just can't separate the two.
0: No.
5: It's like all the best ones, like

0: Roald Dahl and Quentin Blake. Or Julia Donaldson and
1: one can make or break the other, can't they? Because yeah. they're so dependent on each other. I've got a horrifying thing to tell you. Chris Hollow, who was to be named after Christopher Robin, interestingly enough, he told me this awful thing today that because it's out of copyright, Winnie the Pooh figures are being used in horror films, I do not approve of, Christine.
0: Yes, what are you going to do about it?
1: Well, I think it's terrible. March? The film Winnie the Pooh, Blood and Honey is an independent slasher film and it turns them into feral killers. I don't like it. Did you know
0: that? I don't like it. No, I won't care for it. Don't care for it. I didn't know that. But do you know one of the fun facts about Winnie the Pooh?
1: All right, let's talk happily.
0: Let's do fun facts. Yeah. The Canadian Medical Association once did a study that said that the characters in these books embodied various neurodevelopmental and psychiatric disorders. And it's true. You look at poor old Eeyore, who was my favourite.
1: Me too.
0: Such a gloomy pessimist. But his friends are so supportive. They never try to change him. They just try to be there for him.
1: Yes, that's so true, it's which is so what we're learning to do now.
0: And then another guy wrote the book, The Tao of Pooh, which is about explaining the principles of Taoism via the Winnie the Pooh characters. And there's another book coming out in a month or two, which is, what's that one, 100 Mindful Moments. Because they are. They're just such mindful, lovely characters.
1: Poor old Eeyore. He always reminds me of my old Labrador Raffy for some reason. It was a bit gloomy. We are talking classic children's books on the day that Winnie the Pooh turns 100. Damien, hello.
2: G'day, Bridget. How are you going?
1: Very well.
2: Charlotte's Web, I still remember to this day, I'm nearly 60, reading it when I was a kid, and it just took me to so many different places. I absolutely love it. And I read it to my granddaughters and they love it as well.
1: It's interesting that you love it, isn't it? Because I did too, but I hate spiders. But something about it.
0: Indeed. And do you know, that's another a case of initialism there, Damien. You've got E.B. White wrote that. And I actually presume that it was a woman, but it's Elwyn Brooks White. And he also wrote Stuart Little, which happens to be the favourite book of Bridget and myself.
1: Yes, we're in a Stuart Little club, interestingly enough, Damien. But that's a story for another day. Thank you. Charlotte's Web, absolutely. That is one that has to be mentioned. Chris, when you think the classics, the classic children's books, what are they?
0: Well, Winnie the Pooh came out in what's called the golden age of children's publishing. So there was all ones like Alice's Adventures in Wonderland.
1: Mm. I never
0: there
1: liked
0: was
1: Alice.
0: The Wind in the Willows by Kenneth Graham.
1: Yeah.
0: And in fact, A.A. Milne worked on making a play out of Kenneth Graham's Wind in the Willows. So they had a bit of a working relationship as well.
1: Yeah, I didn't love that either. Isn't that terrible? I wasn't mad on either of those two. I liked Harry McCleary from Donaldson's Dairy.
0: Who wouldn't love Harry McCleary?
1: Would he be considered a classic?
0: I think he'd be a modern classic.
1: You want to talk classics, do you?
0: Well, not necessarily. I'm going to go back to a little more fun facts of Winnie the Pooh. And I noticed one of your earlier guests, Tim, was talking about the rare book fair.
1: Yes, yes, yes.
0: And there are, in fact, a number of these first editions of the the Winnie the Pooh books that are signed by the illustrator, which will be on display there. And not on display there, but in 2018, somebody paid £430,000 for a map of the 100-acre wood, which at the time set the record for the most expensive book illustration ever.
1: Gee, that is amazing.
0: Yeah, so if you're on your way there, check out the original books. And there's one illustration that I think is there from the Owl's Parlour.
1: And Helen agrees with you on the text, Chris. She says, the Pooh message that everyone is different and to accept everyone as they are because they all have something to contribute.
0: Indeed.
1: I think everybody should be more like Winnie the Pooh and his friends. I think we all need to try harder. Chris, I said Harry McCleary, you think it's a modern classic. What about Dr. Seuss?
0: Oh, complete classics.
1: Yeah, Cat in the Hat, Green Eggs and Ham, all of those.
0: Indeed.
1: I've got
0: and
1: the
0: then,
1: whole set.
0: You know, for older classics, back to that golden age, Beatrix Potter. God, so many.
1: The Lion and the Witch and the Wardrobe.
0: Oh, see, there's more initials. C.S. Lewis, Clive
1: what's
0: Staples.
1: What's the initials? They don't want people
0: to know
1: their first
0: name. I was going
1: name.
0: To try and find out. Like,
1: I might
0: is that
1: start
0: the sort of thing?
1: B.V. Duclos. B.V. Duclos. You could be K. What's yours?
0: K.L.
1: K.L.
0: I'll be an airline or something. But

0: is something else interesting about Winnie. So you've got Christopher Robin, who's the son, who's the only son of the author, and he was bullied quite badly at school as a result of being the fair-haired Christopher Robin on the stairs saying his prayers. And in fact, he grew up having a very difficult relationship with his parents, partially with his mum because he went on to marry his first cousin, even though that wasn't completely unusual for the time.
1: Yeah.
0: But he went on to become, he had a bookshop in Devon, and he wrote a couple of volumes about his life. But he pointed out in a book by Giles Brandeth, he was saying that my father wasn't good with small children. Some people aren't. So he created a sort of dream son in his books.
1: Oh,
0: I knew you'd find that sad.
1: That makes me really sad.
0: I thought I could make you cry.
1: You have.
0: That wasn't my aim today.
1: Well, you've done it. Congratulations. Helen wants to talk about The Very Hungry Caterpillar.
0: Eric Carle.
1: Yes. Is that a classic or a modern classic?
0: Oh, no, that's a classic.
1: That's a classic.
0: And, you know, that's still among our top 10 best-selling books every week. There's a lot of incarnations of it. There's the, you know, the board books, the picture books, yeah, the box sets. It's just a beautiful story simply told.
1: What about Where the Wild Things Are?
0: Morris Sendak. That's another great one, although I really didn't love his other stories.
1: Oh, so he had a one-off.
0: He did.
1: Well, look, every time I get in trouble for mentioning Enid Blyton, but you've got to say the Magic Faraway Tree has to be put in as a

0: So he
1: had a one-off.
0: He did.
1: Well, look, every time I get in trouble for mentioning Enid Blyton, but you've got to say the magic faraway tree has to be put in as a favourite, as a classic.
0: Oh, yes. We've gone down the Enid Blyton wormhole many times
1: before.
0: We
1: have.
0: And they are. But they still read really well and they still have a great contemporary message.
1: All right, Chris. So we're going to move on to your book of the week because we've had a bit of a busy day. There's a new premier. Oh,
0: really?
1: Apparently. Yeah,
0: maybe a bit busy. Hadn't spotted that.
1: So we're a little short for time. What is your book of the week?
0: I'm going to give you the elevator pitch for it. It's Sophie's Standing There. It's by Meg Mason, who is a New Zealander who we've adopted as an Australian. She lives in Sydney. She wrote a book called Sorrow and Bliss, which was an international bestseller. And this one is about a woman who is very bookish. She works for literary festivals. She's very lonely. She and her husband have separated. And she becomes slightly obsessed with an author whose work she's sort of admired in the past, but now she's tracking down every interview this woman's given, everything she's written, every podcast, and it's about, you know, be careful, like be careful when you meet your heroes.
1: Oh, okay, I like it.
0: So not creepy, just very, very, it is one for bookish people.
1: Sophie Standing There by Meg Mason. Chris Humphreys, thank you so much for your time. Chris is bookseller at the Avenue Bookstore and runs my book club, our little book club here at 774 every Tuesday at 2:30. Thank you, Christina.
0: My pleasure.
1: Now, we're talking classic literature. It is ever at the moment. People are talking about the Greek classics off the back of the Christopher Nolan film. And it's got us thinking, it got Chris thinking, the other Chris, hollow, that we should do a special edition of Who Said That and call it Who Wrote That. So we will play you something. And all we need you is to give us the book and the writer. Okay, it's confusing. 1300 222 774. You're not allowed to Google. Here is the first clue.
2: Tell me about a complicated man. Muse, tell me how he wandered and was lost when he had wrecked the holy town of Troy.
1: Well, there's a key word in there. Okay, get on the line to play Who Wrote That? 1300 222 774. Here's Nina Simone.

0: You a clue, you just tell us the book and the author. Have a listen to clue one.
1: Tell me about a complicated man. Muse, tell me how he wandered and was lost when he had wrecked the holy town of Troy.
0: There it is. That's Emily Wilson translating it. I want to say, I want to ask you, who wrote that? 1300 222 774. And let us go to Lincoln.
2: Who said that?
0: Who wrote that? Who said that?
2: Who wrote that?
0: Who said that? Who wrote that?
3: Who said that?
0: Lincoln, how confused are you, Lincoln?
4: Oh, not really. Troy gave it all away.
0: Oh, okay, good. So you know. Yeah. You know who wrote that?
4: Yeah.
0: Now, Lincoln, I've got to give you back. I can't hear you, Lincoln. We're going to have to give you back. I'm sorry. I don't know what was going on there. Some sort of clicked line. Sorry, that was Lincoln trying to solve who wrote that. Give us a call, 1300 222 774, if you can tell us who wrote that.
1: Tell me about a complicated man. Muse, tell me how he wandered and was lost when he had wrecked the holy town of Troy.
0: Let's try Lincoln again, 1300 222 774. Lincoln, sorry, yes. Who wrote that?
4: Homer.
0: That's better. Homer did write that. What was the book called?
4: The Iliad.
0: Well, you're very close. It's sort of all over the films at the moment. Have another guess.
4: The Odyssey.
0: The Odyssey by Homer. Well done, Lincoln. That's our first win for who wrote that. All right, if you'd like to play 1300 222 774, I'm going to give you clue number two, Lincoln. Who wrote that?
5: It is a truth universally acknowledged that a single man in possession of a good fortune must be in want of a wife.
0: Oh, very famous. Who wrote that, Lincoln?
4: Now you've got me on that one.
0: Oh, Lincoln, what a shame. All right, thank you for playing, though. 1300 222 774, our new version of Who Said That. It's called Who Wrote That. I'll play you clue number two again.
5: It is a truth universally acknowledged that a single man in possession of a good fortune must be in want of a wife.
0: Okay, so all of these, of course, are being narrated by somebody, but they all come from books. And what we're asking for in this confusing new quiz, who wrote that, is who wrote that. So 1300 222 774, if you would like to play. Lots of people have got on the text, but we need a phone call. Jill, hello. Do you know Jill?
6: Yes, I do know.
0: What is it?
6: It is Jane Austen.
0: Yes, Jane Austen wrote that. And what was the book?
6: Pride and Prejudice.
0: Very nice. Very nice indeed. Well done, Jill. Here is clue number three.
7: We slept in what had once been the gymnasium. The floor was of varnished wood with stripes and circles painted on it.

0: the beautiful Nina Simone, My Baby Just Cares For Me. It is 9 minutes to three. We are getting to Who Wrote That?
1: Who said that?
0: Who wrote that?
2: Who said that?
1: Who wrote that?
0: Who said that? Who wrote that?
3: Who said that?
2: Who wrote that?
0: Yeah, it's a twist on Who Said That? Who Wrote That? We play.

0: Who wrote that?
1: Look, I knew the previous one. No idea with this one, unfortunately.
0: Do you want to have another listen, Matt?
1: Yes.
0: Okay, we'll play it, and also 1300 222 774 to play who wrote that.
2: We slept in what had once been the gymnasium. The floor was of varnished wood with stripes and circles painted on it.
0: Matt, any idea?
1: No idea. Can you give me sort of a hint?
0: Well, I can give you a hint to say that it was made into a TV show, but we are looking for who wrote that. I'm going to have to move on, Matt. I'm sorry. Sarah's in Moonee Ponds. Hi, Sarah.
3: Hi.
0: Do you know who wrote that?
3: Can I hear that again?
0: Yeah, here you go.
2: We slept in what had once been the gymnasium. The floor was of varnished wood with stripes and circles painted on it.
0: Who wrote that?
3: No, I don't know. Sorry.
0: Oh, Sarah. All right, I'll have to move on. Who wrote that? Krista's in Albury. Krista, hello.
4: Hi, good afternoon. That one is Margaret Atwood.

0: who wrote that.
1: There was movement at the station, for the word had passed around that the cult from Old Regret had got away.
0: Who wrote that?
2: Oh, I'm not sure about that one, sorry.
0: Oh, okay, it is a very, very famous Australian, no idea.
2: Let's say Banjo Paterson.
0: Let's say, not only Banjo, but can you tell me what it was?
2: All I know is the man from Snowy River.
0: Yeah, you are the winner, Krista. Congratulations. That was the very first edition of Who Wrote That. Krista, will it be back? Stay tuned. Stay tuned next Tuesday, and we might do a vote on do we like Who Said That or do we like Who Wrote That? Charlie, what do you think? Who wrote that or who said that?
3: Oh, it's tough. I think I lean towards who said that.
0: Who said that?
3: To besmirch who wrote
0: that. No, who wrote that's in its
3: I was playing along outside.
0: Yeah,
3: I was very
0: days,
3: into it.
0: Early days. Yeah, we'll give it another go. Quiet day. Got anything on?
3: I was going to say, this might shock you.
0: Mm.
3: We have a new premier.
0: Oh.
3: I'm sorry to spring it on you like this.
0: Thank you very much.
3: You may not have heard. Quiet story going around.
0: Yeah.
3: So, who is Ben Carroll, the
0: who
3: new
0: is ben
3: premier?
0: Carroll?
3: And he said that he's not Jacinta Allen. He's not Dan Andrews. So, who
0: made
3: is
0: that
3: he?
0: Very clear.
3: Very clear indeed. Mm. So, what does he want to do? We're going to find out. And also, we're going to look back on the career of Jacinta Allen. You know, we've heard lots of complaints about her time as premier and lately, lots of controversy, but we're going to look at her contribution to public life as a premier.
0: How long has she been premier for? I was trying to work that out.
3: Less than a term, I know
0: yeah,
3: that much.
0: Yeah, definitely less than a term. Oh, it's going to be very interesting days, Charlie Pickering. Okay, so you're looking forward as to who is Ben Carroll and looking back as to what did Jacinta Allen do.
3: Absolutely, and also it's Foodie Tuesday,
0: and
3: we're
0: talking
3: about the delicious bread yumminess that will accompany a soup. So, you know, sometimes you have like a cheese on toast with a soup, or maybe you do a little toasty.
0: You might chuck
3: a
0: crouton in.
3: A crouton, that's exactly right. Or what's the Spanish one? Pana con tomate.
0: Oh, lovely. And do you get to eat the food while you talk Foodie Tuesday? Because I wouldn't do the segment otherwise.
3: No, it makes me ravenously hungry. Although I will say Philippa Grogan from Philippa's is coming in. She normally brings a little treat in for me.
0: She knows her bread. She does indeed. Charlie Pickering, everything you need to know about the new premier. Ben Carroll, that is in the Drive program. From me, it's goodbye. Thank you for your time today and a very goodbye to Chris and to Virginia.
4: Bob and Rochelle.
5: One of the

0: Ben Carroll, has made that his first act as Premier, promising an inquiry will be held as soon as possible. During his first question time as Premier, Liberal leader Jess Wilson pressed Mr. Carroll on his previously declared support for Jacinta Allan, including when he said he would be proud to have his young daughter grow up knowing he backed Ms. Allan.
1: When will the Premier look Victorians in the eye and apologise for deceiving his daughter?
0: Mr. Carroll also says legislation will be introduced to give the state's corruption watchdog IBAC follow the dollar powers.
2: Facing the media this afternoon after being sworn in as Premier, Ben Carroll defended his decision to challenge Jacinta Allan.
3: The circumstances changed.

0: are a viable alternative government.
1: And Victorian Liberal MP Moira Deeming will now sit as an independent after resigning from the Liberal Party this morning. Andy Yu reports.
2: The Upper House MP for the Western Metropolitan Region has announced she'll now sit with the crossbench as an independent. In a statement, Mrs Deeming says she'll continue representing everyday Australians and remains committed to seeing the Labor Party lose government. The controversial first-term MP was already facing the end of the road as a Liberal after the party revoked her candidacy for the upcoming November election. This came after she alleged her party room colleague Matthew Guy had assaulted her, an allegation dismissed by police for which she refused to apologise.
1: A probe into the 2026 Victorian summer bushfires has made 80 recommendations, including an external review into declining CFA volunteer numbers. Eden Henenen reports.
3: Around 440,000 hectares was burned by the January fires, including more than 130,000 hectares in the Longwood fire alone. The report confirmed 451 homes were lost, along with more than 1,000 other outbuildings and 45,000 livestock deaths. The report's compiled by the Legislative Council Environment and Planning Committee was looking into a number of issues relating to the cause of the fires and emergency services response. The report found the operational CFA volunteers had declined by 26% over a decade and recommended the Emergency Management Commissioner commission an external review into declining volunteer numbers.
1: Geelong AFL captain Patrick Dangerfield remains in doubt for the Cats' encounter with Collingwood at the MCG on Thursday. The 36-year-old hurt his hip in a tackle against Melbourne last week, and his availability is already being managed week to week to maximise his longevity in the sport. Geelong coach Chris Scott says that while the team looks better with Dangerfield in it, the club won't take any risks.
4: My experience is that if you do allow that kind of what I would call hope enter into your decision making, like, wouldn't it be nice if Pat could be at his best against Collingwood, who are in really good form, rather than what are we actually dealing with, what are the facts on the table? So I'm really confident we'll make a smart decision there.
1: And the weather across Victoria. There are scattered showers extending from the west today, becoming isolated across the northern plains and east Gippsland, with showers falling as snow above 900 metres this evening and possible small hail near the southwest coast, with isolated thunderstorms in the far southwest as well. And there is a warning for damaging winds possible over alpine peaks this afternoon and the southwest coastal areas from this evening. Tomorrow, a cold and mostly cloudy day for Victoria, with scattered showers in parts and snow showers down to 700 metres, with moderate west to southwesterly winds. In Melbourne, it is a windy afternoon with showers developing at a top of 17 today. Tomorrow, showers in a top of 13 and a shower or two on Thursday. Right now, it's 16 degrees.
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0: Another day, another premiere. Charlie with you on Drive this afternoon. After sticking to her guns and refusing to stand down last night, Jacinta Allen has yielded to internal pressure, perhaps persuaded to put party first, and resigned as Premier of Victoria, vowing that Ben Carroll would have her full unqualified support as the new Premier. But it wasn't that easy for Carroll. He faced a challenge for the leadership from the Attorney-General, which threatened to a drawn-out party selection process, but turned out to be more of a bargaining chip in a factional negotiation, which by lunchtime yielded Ben Carroll the leadership. And just for good measure, as if to deprive the opposition of clear air to criticise Labor in disarray, Moira Deeming announced she was quitting the Liberal Party. An exciting day for politics nerds and fans of live streams of corridors and doors, but what does that mean for you? Does a change of Premier change your vote? Does Ben Carroll saying he'll call a royal commission into the big build allay your concerns about corruption, or are Labor simply too far gone? I'd love to know how you feel about the end of Jacinta Allen and the arrival of Ben Carroll. He says he's not Jacinta Allen. He says he's not Dan Andrews. So who is he? We'll dig into that on Drive today. And I also want to know, now that he's Premier, what does Ben Carroll need to do? I've got a to-do list. What do you want to put on Ben Carroll's to-do list? I've got a few intersections I'm going to tell him about, but what do you want him to do? 1-300-222-774. We'll find out exactly what went down at Spring Street next, plus your calls and a whole lot more this afternoon on Drive with me, Charlie Pickering, on 774 ABC Melbourne.
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0: It's 3:09, and it has been a historic day at Spring Street with the resignation of Premier Jacinta Allen, the swift swearing in of new Premier Ben Carroll. And my next guest was there to watch it all unfold, Richard Willingham, the state political reporter with ABC News. Good afternoon.
3: G'day, Charlie.
0: You're all over the TV. Big day for you.
3: Well, it's not about me, but yes, it was.
0: So humble, so humble. So when we went to bed last night, Jacinta Allen was standing firm. Were you surprised to see her stand aside rather than fight to the bitter end as she said she would?
3: No, I wasn't. I wasn't. It became pretty clear that she'd lost the support. Like the numbers weren't there for her. I mean, the numbers weren't there yesterday afternoon. It became pretty clear this morning. Even her supporters this morning were saying, we don't have the numbers for her to survive. And I think the pressure really came on. I'm sure she probably realised last night that her position was not going to be saved. And, you know, the threat she made to contest everything, I think people probably, and she probably, I'm sure, you know, she's savvy enough to know that was probably going to be a bad thing for her legacy if she was to fight and force a leadership ballot that would have gone on for months. For weeks, I think that it wasn't a surprise that she decided to go of her own accord, obviously being pushed, but it wasn't that sort of brutal caucus room vote.
0: So what happened inside the party room this morning?
3: This is what was really fascinating. So the caucus was always going to meet today at 10 o'clock. Parliament was returning after the winter break. So they all gather in this room in Parliament. Doors are locked. There's no advisers, no one in there except for the MPs. And they thrashed out. There was no need for a spill because Jacinta Allen had already resigned. And they all expected Ben Carroll to be the only person to nominate for the leadership. Jacinta Allen said she would give her unqualified support to Ben Carroll. But then the Attorney General, Sonia Kilkenny, nominated. So all of a sudden the party was thrown into chaos because they did not want to go to this sort of long, lengthy process where you have to check with the members too. They get a vote. You have 3 days for nominations to be open to. They got as far as actually appointing an interim leader. So Gabrielle Williams, who's now the Deputy Premier, was going to be, she was for about 45 minutes, she was the acting leader of the Labor Party. She was never sworn in, but she was the acting Premier for 45 minutes.
0: Hopefully she didn't get drunk with power and make any big decisions.
3: No, you couldn't leave the room. But it was really like they were 5 minutes away from having a contested ballot that would have had 24 hours for nominations to formally go in, and then going out to the membership for possibly 6 week campaign of the membership,
0: which would have been the worst possible outcome for the Labor Party.
3: A disaster. Like there's always a transactional cost of knifing a leader, but to draw it out over 6 weeks, people would just be looking at them 4 weeks, 4 months out from election, going, "What are you people doing? Like, I've got problems. Why aren't you solving them? You're just worrying about yourselves."
0: Now, word on the streets, and you can confirm or deny, was that there were some

0: raised voices behind those doors. Oh, yeah. There was some shouting. So my understanding of this is that the Attorney General, Sonia Kilkenny, she put her hand up for the leadership, but in a lot of ways that was just to thrash out who was going to get what in the new government. It wasn't a serious tilt for Premier. And it sounds like behind closed doors, that was a vigorous discussion.
1: I've stood outside that party room before and I've never heard yelling like that. Like it was, you know, these are thick wooden doors. Like, you know, if you've been to State Parliament, it's old, it's, you know. And you could hear it. And there was, you know, 40 journalists and camera crews outside the room. And you could hear it above that sort of racket. Everyone's like, shut up, we need to hear. So it was pretty forceful, and the messages coming out from MPs were like, this room is a mess, this is chaos, this is diabolical. And basically it was turned out to be a ploy to ensure that, you know, people around Jacinta Allan didn't get completely locked out of the new government, that the remnants of the left got something to stay in cabinet. It was all about positioning. There was probably an element too of, like, I'm going to make this hard. We're going to make this hard because we don't want Jacinta Allan to be rolled, and you've done that. So we're going to make this a little bit hard. And they're up against the clock, which was what really is interesting, because at midday, the bells rang for Parliament and Parliament began, regardless of whether they were ready or not. So unlike last time when Daniel Andrews resigned and there was a bit of, I think it took 3 hours to go through caucus because Ben Carroll also put his hand up when Jacinta Allan, they had a clock. Like they were against the clock. There was a shot clock, and it was 5 minutes to midday when they resolved this issue. And so they could come out and Parliament could sit and Ben Carroll was the leader. Probably all a bit of theatre. Does it matter? Oh, probably not. I mean, there's going to be lots of wounds internally, but they've got 4 months to keep it together. And then it's election day.
0: Speaking with Richard Willingham, state political reporter with ABC News, who was there at Spring Street today as it all went down, overhearing the shouts from behind the doors, receiving clandestine text messages from those inside the room. But as you say, there was a deadline of midday. It wasn't quite a rolling conclave, no, waiting for the hand of God to intervene and determine who would lead the party. So I've got to ask that, you know, Jacinta Allan, she had her supporters in who were ministers. Will a lot of those retain their positions in cabinet going forward? Do we know? Because there's some good political operators there, some people who perform well that will be needed for an election.
1: Yeah, I think that's one of the big questions that now faces Ben Carroll. What is he going to do? So I expect Tim Richardson will come into cabinet to replace Jacinta Allan. I don't think they're going to go wider than that. I don't know if any other ministers will resign. They might say enough's enough. Here comes the election. I'm done. Or they're going to say, no, we've got to band together. You know, what do you do with some of the more senior portfolios? Big questions for Ben Carroll, and he didn't answer them today. He said when we asked him in his press conference, he said, I'm going to lead a unified team. Now, I've heard that a lot from political leaders from both major parties.
0: Well, he's just manifesting. He's just trying to say it, talk it into being. Every politician tries to do
1: that. And they all said it too. Even people who didn't want this bill were saying it as they left the room. We're going to be unified. So everyone stuck to their lines today.
0: He was clear about two things about him as Premier and what was going to begin as of today. The first one was about who he is. Let's have another listen.
2: I am not Daniel Andrews. I am not Jacinta Allan. I will do things differently because different times require a new approach.
0: It doesn't quite have the stink of the real Julia Gillard. However, I'm not them and I'm not them isn't much of a statement when this is someone we don't really know that well.
1: No, but I think that's part of it. So part that criticism, I mean, he sort of said publicly he didn't get on very well with Daniel Andrews, from different factions too. And he's just replaced Jacinta Allan, and you've got to differentiate yourself. One of the criticisms often levelled at Jacinta Allan by Labor people was that she never differentiated herself from Daniel Andrews. And so when Daniel Andrews decided to resign, there was an opportunity for Jacinta Allan to say, okay, I'm going to lead a different sort of government. But it was pretty much the same agenda. And so the gloss was starting to come off Daniel Andrews anyway. He probably saw that time was right for him to move on, even though he'd, you know, won those three elections in a row, and the last one, you know, big thumping majorities. But I think he could probably see the worm was turning. And they're a 12-year-old government. This is the other thing. This is the thing sometimes people forget. This is an old government that's been around for a while. And, you know, voters don't generally, state, federal, tolerate governments that go on for too long. They like to change it up. You know, John Howard was in power for a long time, but eventually, you know, people just go, okay, time for someone else. Things change. So I think he set himself this mission, right? You know, it's time for a change. He wants to be this reset, but he's given himself very little time to do it. So he's

0: He's got literally 3.5 months before Election Day to try and convince Victorians that he's leading a different Labor government. And he's talked about a Royal Commission. He's talked about being more pro-business, taking crime more seriously. That's a lot to do while also holding up those Labor values, health, education. You know, he says, I'm a working boy from the Western suburbs. Like, it's a really fine line for him to walk about all the things the government has achieved. And like Gabrielle Williams, who's the new deputy, was speaking in Parliament this afternoon, and she was saying the infrastructure we've built is great, but we've got to make sure it was done, you know, as cleanly as possible, because they are proud of that infrastructure. But whether or not it was, you know, built by some dirty people is the big question. And they're trying to differentiate themselves as, yes, we built great stuff, and now we're going to try and clean it up.
1: I'd love to know what you think. 1300 222 774. Does the new Premier, Ben Carroll, change your vote? Does it mean you're going to give Labor one more chance, to give him another look? Or has the die been cast? Are they set in stone with your perception? Or are you sad to see Jacinta Allen go and this has put you off Labor because it's more infighting and another leader role, which we've seen so much in Australian politics in recent years? I'm chatting with Richard Willingham, state political reporter with ABC News, who was there at Spring Street today. You mentioned then that one of his first and only firm policies or directions that he announced with regards to integrity, a big policy difference to Jacinta Allen. Let's have a listen.
2: My first action as Premier will be to call a Royal Commission into the construction sector. We will also immediately establish a special prosecutor that will work in parallel with the Royal Commission.
1: This was, in some way, if he's saying he's not Jacinta Allen, that's the big difference. Her undoing was a failure to hear the loud beating drum for a Royal Commission into this corruption. And he at least can tell the story that he's doing it. It also means he can start to say, well, that's in the Royal Commission. I'll leave that for the Royal Commission to decide.
0: Sure, ask me those questions, but they go in the Royal Commission. I also think it's really interesting about this Royal Commission. He's been talking, you know, his team have been talking about this for a while. There could be some pretty hard truths in there. Like, you'd imagine a Royal Commission would be calling the minister in charge of this big build. And you know who that was?
1: Jacinta Allen.
0: There you go. They might call the Premier from that time too, Daniel Andrews. So there is... We don't know what the terms of reference are. We don't know whether they're going to craft it so it protects Labor. One of the things that people have been talking about for the last couple of months particularly is Labor needs to call this Royal Commission, because if the Coalition get in, it'll be worse for working people, because they will go much further in terms of workers' rights, particularly in terms of union access to building sites. So it'll be interesting to see how they set that up. I mean, he's going to have to do that pretty quickly, I would imagine, because he's already said that's his first act. So I think that's one to watch. Hopefully we learn more tomorrow or by the end of the week. Other issues, he was the education minister. We need to find out if he's still the education minister, because there's still that teachers' deal is not done.
1: I was going to say, surely he's going to want to get that sorted quick smart, even if he just takes, as Premier, gets the deal done.
0: Gets to find some more cash somewhere.
1: Because it cannot hang around, that issue. No. If he starts to say, well, I've just appointed a new education minister, they'll continue it. That's not going to wash.
0: And I agree with you. I think he needs to own it, right? He's brought it this far. He's going to finish it off. I think one of the things that he needs to find is more money, and the budget had no money.
1: Well, maybe he can blame the previous occupant of his office for that.
0: Exactly.
1: Finally, Jacinta's gone. I can do a deal. It's not my fault. It's a bit more debt. Yeah. Like, I'm trying to do the right thing.
0: Cancel some projects, move some money around, put different priorities. I think they're questions that he'll continue to be asked. He was asked about the suburban rail loop today. He was asked specifically, will you cancel this or will you pause it? And he said, I had no announcements today. It wasn't a no, go away. This is a good project. It was, I have no announcements today. And I thought that was really interesting.
1: I want to ask you just very quickly before you go. Number one, he was very evasive when he was asked about his statements of supporting Jacinta Allen, you know, what was it, a week or 2 weeks ago?
0: I think it was last sitting week, so it was about 4 or 5 weeks ago.
1: Oh, right. Yeah. Well, it's all
0: time flies. Charlie.
1: But this, I mean, everyone who ever took the job from someone has stood beside them and said they support them. Do you get tired asking that question as a journo, is guaranteed to make it into the news?
0: I usually let others ask that question. real tough answer for me. No, I think, and it was interesting, the opposition's first question in question time to the new Premier was, along those lines. And they even asked the Premier, will you apologise to your daughter for misleading her about saying that you were proud to support Jacinta Allan? And his answer is circumstances change. I mean, they do change. I mean, Scott Morrison famously said it too. What he said, I'm ambitious for my leader, when he put his arm around Malcolm Turnbull and, you know, a few days later he was the Prime Minister.
1: I think there is a lesson there. If you are a politician, and they all want the top job in some way, somewhere deep in their heart.
0: They're lying if they don't.
1: Don't be too baroque in your statement of support for the leader that you're going to know. Just keep it simple. Yes, I support them. Don't bring your family into it. Don't be ambitious on their behalf. Keep it simple. Well, fascinating day. It is the beginning of another rolling story of what happens now for the new Premier. Richard Williams, state political reporter with the ABC. Thanks for your time this afternoon.
0: No worries.
1: It's 23 past four. Charlie with you on 774 ABC Melbourne. Coming up shortly, there's been an extraordinary theft out the front of an RSL in Clayton that we are going to get to the bottom of. But I want to know from you, 1300 222 774. We have a new Premier. Do you have a new opinion of the government? Malcolm in Burwood, what do you reckon? Has it changed your view of the government?
3: I am a Labor voter. I'll say that from the outset. But now, look, I do agree that it's a good thing that Jacinta Allan has handed the leadership to somebody else. But in relation to the fact that Ben Carroll has only got till the 28th of November to maximise the Labor vote. I do realise that's not a long time. I also realise that Labor is behind in the polls, but history does show us, though, that 7 days in politics is a long time. And I just want people to remember, if they can, that Bob Hawke won a federal election after being made federal Labor parliamentary leader on the same day as an election was called. Now, look, I understand fully that Labor is well behind, but I do think that the calling of a Royal Commission is a very good thing. And one aspect of that Royal Commission should be that this $15 billion so-called extra cost to the big bill, it's not an audited figure. And I do hope that any Royal Commission will have a proper audit.
1: Yeah, I think a lot of people want to get to the exact dollar and cent amount of what went where, who it went to and why, and that will have to form part of the coalition. Fascinating though, Malcolm. Party supporter, even the change at the top, you remain loyal regardless of that corruption. 1300 222 774. Keep the calls coming. Let me know, has this changed your vote at all? Jenny in St Leonard's, what do you make of the rolling of the Premier, the installation of another one? Oh, sorry, hang on. Jenny, there you are.
4: Good afternoon. She wasn't rolled because she resigned.
1: Well, they did go and tell her it was time to go.
4: Yeah, but she wasn't wrong. Anyway, let's move right along. Ben Carroll is now the Premier. I just feel that he's got a... When do they go into caretaker mode? But he's got a lot to do in a short time, and I just hope that the party can now be behind him and we just move along with what we need to do before the election, that I believe Labor Party will win again.
1: Well, thank you, Jenny. It's interesting. We've seen, you know, it feels like the male leaders that get rolled by their party hang around making life a nightmare for whoever takes over. But we've seen, say, Julia Gillard in recent years gracefully exit the stage and allow the new leaders to carry on. I wonder if Jacinta Allan will do the same. Keep the calls coming. 1300 222 774. To answer your question there, Jenny, the caretaker period for the 2026 Victorian election commences 6 p.m. Tuesday, the 3rd of November. So plenty of time to do a lot in government before then. Definitely, officially, calling a Royal Commission. Keep the calls coming. 1300 222 774. Has the change of leader changed your vote? I would love to know. Or do you think the stink is on this government and there's nothing they can do to save themselves? It's 28 past three. Charlie with you on 774 ABC Melbourne. Coming up in a moment, How was a statue stolen out the front of an RSL?
5: I'm Sana Kadar.

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4: At 28 past three, Charlie with you on 774. More of your calls in a moment. I do want to know, does this change of the Premier, does it change your vote? Doris has texted in saying, wait, the Liberals are complaining about leadership chaos. Would be funny if it weren't so serious. That's true. That's kind of the one argument they can't make, is that they're unlike Labor because they've changed leaders or had a bunch of dramas, as we heard. Moira Deeming resigned the party today. We'll chat about that a little more later. We will be having someone from the opposition in to talk about the change of Premier a little later in the show. But first, there has been some devastating news for the Clayton RSL this weekend after a commemorative statue that was due to be unveiled in just days was stolen from right out the front of the building. Michael Newbond is the president of the Clayton RSL and joins me now. Good afternoon, Michael.
5: Good afternoon, Charlie.
4: So how and when did you discover that the statue was in fact gone?
5: Well, we installed it about 6 weeks ago, and we thought we'd have the official unveiling last Sunday, which was the 26th. And on the Friday morning, when the staff came in, they found the statue had gone. It was majority of it had been broken off and stolen. So that was early of the morning of Friday the 24th.
4: Can you describe it to us? What's this statue? What is it a statue of, and what's it made of?
5: It was made of bronze, and it was sitting on a granite stone. And a lot of thought went into this statue because it wasn't just a normal run-of-the-day mill statue. They had the boots down the bottom on the granite, and that's the current boots that are used, and it was used in Afghanistan. They had a rifle, which was known as the M1A1 or the self-loading rifle, or more commonly known as the SLR, that was used in Vietnam. And on top, on the butt of the rifle, they had a slouch hat, which represented World War II. And on the side of the slouch hat, the badge that we installed was actually a badge from World War I. So it represented all the wars, and we thought it would be something different to have out there.
4: It sounds,
5: and unfortunately, it was gone.
4: It sounds like a beautiful statue and a fitting tribute to all of our servicemen and women. So what is left now? You said most of it had been taken away.
5: All that's left are the boots, the two boots, because they've broken it off and the hole at the top they've took. So just the boots are left. Unbelievable.
4: That is appalling. And what have police said? Do they have any ideas or leads? Was there CCTV footage of it?
5: Oh, yes, we have CCTV footage. It was just one person who was in a hoodie, so he couldn't be identified.

0: But the police had no indication because, why should they just target just a statue such as that?
1: It doesn't make
0: Unreal.
1: any sense at all. I'm speaking to Michael
0: Not at
1: Newbond, the
0: all.
1: president of the Clayton RSL, and anyone who has witnessed the incident with CCTV dash cam footage or or if they have information, they're urged to contact Crime Stoppers on 1-800-333-000 or report it to www.crimestoppersvic.com.au. Police say they are investigating. Michael, what would you like to say if someone is out there and they've got this thing or they know who has it? What would you like to say to them?
0: I'll just give us some information about that because we like to ensure that those who served in our nation are treated with respect that they so richly deserve. And, even if it's just return, but even talking with them, trying to understand their mentality as to why would one think that way and just break off a statue and take it.
1: It
0: It's very, very desert.
1: doesn't make any sense at all.
0: No,
1: It's
0: it
1: sad.
0: doesn't.
1: Hopefully, we
0: It
1: can return
0: certainly
1: it
0: is.
1: to its rightful place. Michael Newbond, president of the
0: Yes,
1: Clayton
0: thank you.
1: RSL. Thank you for your time this afternoon.
0: Thank you, Charlie, for giving me the time on air.
1: Not
0: Thank
1: a
0: you.
1: problem at
0: Bye,
1: all.
0: Charlie. Cheers.
1: It's 28-4. Charlie with you on 774 ABC Melbourne. Coming up, it's Foodie Tuesday, and Philippa Grogan is coming in to talk about the bready delights that you might mix with a hearty soup. But first, let's check the news headlines with Nicholas Hines.
2: Good afternoon, Charlie. Victoria's new Premier, Ben Carroll, says his first act will be to establish a royal commission into the construction sector. Mr. Carroll has been sworn in as Victoria's 50th Premier after Jacinta Allan resigned this morning following sustained pressure over alleged corruption on government-funded projects. Embattled Victorian MP Moira Deeming has resigned from the Liberal Party and will sit on the crossbench as an independent. A probe into this summer's devastating Victorian bushfires has handed down 80 recommendations, including calls for an external review into declining CFA volunteer numbers. And Israeli Prime Minister Benjamin Netanyahu has arrived in the US, where he will meet with President Donald Trump. In Melbourne this afternoon, some showers developing. Right now it's 16 degrees. I'll be back with the latest news at 4 o'clock.
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5: Hello there, Dan Belling from Transport Victoria. Left lane closed and speed reduced as you exit the Burnley Tunnel. It's for a broken down truck stop there at the tunnel's exit, start of the Monash Freeway. Wheelers Hill, there's been a collision on Ferntree Gully Road outbound between Springvale Road and Gels Road. Just the one lane getting past emergency services for now. Long queue towards it. South Gippsland Freeway, there's an accident. Citybound between Pound Road and the Prince's Highway. It's all on the grass median, but it is slowing traffic in both directions. Outbound slowing from the Monash Freeway. And on public transport, buses are replacing trains on the Belgrave line between Bayswater and Belgrave through to the last service on Monday. That's part of the Boronia station upgrade works. That's the latest traffic and transport. It's 26 minutes to 4.
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6: My first action as Premier will be to call a royal commission into the construction sector. My first action as Premier will be to call a royal commission into the construction sector. We will also immediately establish a special prosecutor that will work in parallel with the Royal Commission.
7: I've stood outside that party room before and I've never heard yelling like that. Like it was, these are thick wooden doors. Like, if you've been to State Parliament, it's old, and you could hear it. And there was, 40 journalists and camera crews outside the room and you could hear it above that sort of racket. Everyone's like, shut up, we need to hear. So it was pretty forceful and the messages coming out from MPs were like, this room is a mess, this is chaos, this is diabolical.
1: Dramatic scenes at Spring Street today, reported by Richard Willingham. And of course, there we heard the voice of the new Premier, Ben Carroll. And I want to know, 1-300-222-774, does a change of Premier change your opinion of Labor? Does it maybe win back your support? Or do you see this, the rolling of the Premier, as the final straw? They're a mess and it's time to give someone else a go. Give us a call, 1-300-222-774. Chris in Dandenong North, what do you make of it? Does the change of the Premier affect your vote?
8: Hey, Charlie, how are you going?
1: Very well, thank you.
8: It has. I've been a Labor supporter for 18 years since I signed up to the registry. And to be honest with you, Jacinta Allan had completely lost faith in her. And I think the only thing I said to myself was, if I'm going to vote Labor again, it will be if there's a change before this election happens. So seeing that happen today,

0: certainly won back my vote. And I can say the reason being is the opposition themselves, Jess Wilson, hasn't really given me any concrete policies to sway me. It's been kind of a bit lackluster in that regard. She's been kind of putting it back into Labor's giving you debt, etc., but not really giving me anything concrete from her side. So, yeah, I'll be back on Labor for sure.
1: Fascinating. Thank you, Chris. 1300 222 774. I'm curious to know, do you agree with Chris? Does this change your vote? Does it win you back? I'd love to know. 1300 222 774. I also want to know, I've got a to-do list around here, but I want to know, what should we put on Ben Carroll's to-do list? What does the new Premier need to do to win your vote and to keep it come November? 1300 222 774. I've got a couple of intersections I'm going to tell him about. I've got a few things on the to-do list I'll bring up with Ben Carroll when he comes by, but I want to know, what else should we put on Ben Carroll's to-do list? Give me a call, 1300 222 774. It's 22 to 4. Charlie with you on ABC Melbourne. Coming up in a moment, Philippa Grogan is coming in for Foodie Tuesday, and we're talking toasties, garlic bread, those simple bready goodness treats that you mix with your hearty comfort food in winter. Give us a call, 1300 222 774. But right now, Pat Clapp is the senior forecaster on duty at the Weather Bureau. Pat, it actually turned into a lovely afternoon this afternoon. Can we expect that to continue?
2: Unfortunately not, Charlie.
1: Oh, Pat.
2: Disappointing. It's straight to the point, Charlie. Look, yeah, absolutely right. Look, there was plenty of sun around. If you could get some of that shelter from the wind, where it has been picking up and pretty blustery at times, some of those exposed sites around the bay have seen gusts up to sort of 70 kilometres an hour today, Charlie. So if you've been out in the wind, it's still been pretty fresh despite the sunshine. But that cloud is building certainly out to the west. We've seen some of those showers as well make it down to around Geelong, the Bellarine and Mornington peninsulas as well so far. And we're starting to see some light showers to the northwest as well, so up around Gisborne and starting to push towards sort of Melton and Sunbury. So we're expecting the afternoon and evening to turn pretty showery, Charlie. And then those winds that have so far today been kind of northwesterly, so whilst it's still been fresh, not the coldest, they're going to swing around to the west and then southwest overnight. And then that wind's going to be coming from right up from deep down south, Charlie. So colder conditions coming in tomorrow. So we go from that sort of 17-degree top that we've seen around most of the metro area today. We're looking at only a 13-degree top tomorrow, Charlie. That'll be after getting down to 7 degrees overnight. A few more showers on the cards tomorrow as well, potentially falling a small hail once again, particularly down on the peninsulas. And then that 13-degree maximum is what we're going to be seeing again on Thursday. So we've got a couple of very wintry days tomorrow and into Thursday, Charlie.
1: No, not good enough, Pat. I'm very upset with you.
2: I'll add it to my to-do list, Charlie.
1: Thank you, Pat. Try harder. Pat Clapp, senior forecaster on duty at the Weather Bureau. Thank you. It's 20 to 4. It's time for Foodie Tuesday.

0: It's actually a really good garlic bread.
1: Garlic bread is my favorite food. I could honestly eat it for every meal or just eat it all the time without even stopping.
2: Oh, I can relate to that quite hard. It is Foodie Tuesday, and I want you to get cozy, kick off your shoes, turn on the heater, because I want your bread comfort food recipes. Is it like that garlic bread? Simple as that? Or toasties, simple cheese on toast? But let's get creative with it. What in your eyes is the perfect accompaniment for a nice bowl of soup? To talk about that, I'm joined by Philippa Grogan, owner of Philippa's Bakery. Great to see you again.
3: Hi, Charlie.
2: Welcome. You have to have a few of these in your
3: repertoire.
2: In your repertoire. Particularly, I find if it's that weekend afternoon lunch for the kids.
3: Easy.
2: But you want to do something a little fancy. Make a little special.
3: That fills them up.
2: Yes.
3: Well, I was having soup on Friday night with a bunch of friends and we had garlic bread with it, and I haven't had garlic bread for so long, and everybody was oohing and aahing. They were so excited talking about their childhood. You know, it's like 80s was big in the 80s and the 70s. Every barbecue had it, you know, and every mother made it all the time. You know, we lived on it. We absolutely loved it. And then it just disappeared. And then we got talking about it. It's like, where did

0: it come from? Where do you think it came from?
1: See, I don't know, because it's funny. It felt like even in Italian restaurants, it pivoted away to garlic focaccia in the pizza oven. Mm. And the traditional, it was almost like a French. It was
0: French
1: almost
0: stick.
1: Like French stick.
0: With so much butter dripping, remember? So
1: where did it start? It feels to me like, oh, I'm thinking it feels like pub or like smorgasbord fare of the 70s to me. Mm, I don't know. I could be wrong.
0: I think you've nearly got it.
1: Oh, really?
0: Well, I did
1: Swagman
0: a bit of a deep dive.
1: Family restaurant. No.
0: Well, before that, maybe. Apparently, it first started appearing around the 40s after. So it's really America.
1: Right.
0: Yeah. And you think about it with the red and white checks in diners. Right?
1: Yes.
0: But apparently around the 40s, 50s, it sort of appeared after people had been doing a bit of travelling, I guess, post-war. But it actually came, I think, from my understanding, from the garlic focaccia style, the Italian. And then when it went to America, they had lots of butter. Olive oil was a very rare thing. So it was just butter. And then I don't know how it morphed into being in a baguette, which is how we know it to have been. And then it was everywhere. It stopped.
1: They should be prouder of that contribution to the global cuisine.
0: Uh-huh. I know.
1: I love a buffalo wing, but come on, garlic bread is a heavyweight. That's wonderful.
0: But where has it gone and why did it stop?
1: What was that? Was that just the war on carbs that we've lived through
0: and the
1: people
0: butter?
1: Have stopped caring?
0: I don't know. But I have to say, when I think about it and I want to be transported back to my childhood, it has to be a certain type of flavour of garlic. And do you know what? It was oxidised garlic.
1: What does that mean?
0: Well, it means when the garlic's been crushed and then it's been left in the open air. And then it changes quite a lot. And you can mix it with salt, but it has a different flavour to it than just straight garlic. You know, now we're very into doing everything fresh. But if I want to go back to my childhood, the garlic is actually oxidised and then a salty, salty butter.
1: So if you bought, say, a little jar of your crushed garlic at the supermarket.
0: Definitely oxidised.
1: So that's
0: definitely
1: oxidized.
0: Will do it. That right. is, and that's probably what my mother used to use in the end.
1: And otherwise it's too concentrated.
0: I'm not saying it's not fantastic. It's fantastic when it's made with fresh garlic, but garlic of my childhood, garlic bread of my childhood definitely was oxidised garlic.
1: 1-300-222-774. We're not just talking garlic bread. We definitely want to know, what do you do with bread? What are your toasty accompaniments to go with a bowl of soup, that comfort food in winter? 1-300-222-774. Because that is just one option. I mean, garlic bread is remarkable.
0: Yep.
1: But then you've got another American tradition is a full cheese toastie with a tomato soup.
0: Totally perfect. And how perfect. Soup, hot, runny, and then crunchy, cheesy, like the best. But I remember in France being served fancy cheese on toast. So cheese on toast is also fantastic, but it was fancy cheese on toast and it had a spread of mustard, but not just normal mustard. We had a herb mustard, a red pepper mustard underneath. So, the French don't do anything by halves. They always have to make it a little bit different.
1: But I always thought it was more of your croque monsieur, which is just
0: croque monsieur.
1: There's a whole lot going on there.
0: Yeah, and that's delicious too, really.
1: But I like the
0: bechamel.
1: Idea with the simple mustard.
0: Good. But there are so many good things you can do with bread, aren't there? And you have so much leftover bread sometimes you don't know what to do with it. But you can just make like a tomato zucchini pie or a tomato onion pie and you can't go wrong as long as you cook it forever and it goes really reduced and crunchy with beautiful olive oil and crunchy breadcrumbs on the top and a bit of herbs. If you want them to eat vegetables, you just have to put that on the top and they'll eat it.
1: 1-300-222-774. Tell us what you do with bread and toast for a cosy comfort meal. Judy in Mount Eliza, what's your bready secret? Hello, Judy. Oh, hang on.
2: Ali, nice.
1: There we go. Sorry, Judy.
2: Right. Thanks for taking my call.
1: No worries.
2: Very simple. My husband makes a German grain bread in the bread maker and fresh avocado, salt and pepper.
1: Mm. And that's it. And so
2: that's it.
1: What shade, what colour is the German grain bread?
2: It's not too dark, but it's always fabulous. And it rises beautifully. So it's a nice big slice of toast.
1: And simple, but it goes so well. Just a little salt and pepper on the top of there. Mm.
2: Salt and pepper and an avocado that's nice and ripe. And I actually had one today for lunch.
1: Oh, good for you. Thank you, Judy. God, this segment
2: makes Charlie.
1: Me so hungry. Aaron in Berwick, how about you? What do you like to do with some bread to spice it up?
3: I know you're making me hungry with all this talk, but we take a fresh white loaf of bread, thick, cut it to about an inch, rub a bit of garlic on the back of it, and then layer it up with some QP mayonnaise, a bit of parmesan.

0: Parmigiano Reggiano over the top and then fried off, so it recreates that sizzle of red. And we use it for steak sandwiches. Amazing.
1: Wicked.
2: Wow. So you pan fry it and then use that for a steak sandwich?
0: Yeah, mate. It is next level.
2: That is an aggressive move, but I like it. That is wonderful. Oh,
0: have a good one, guys.
2: Cheers. Thank you very much, Aaron. That is creative. But frying bread, that's a whole other genre.
1: I know. I forgot about that. Did you ever have bacon and eggs for breakfast and then the bread fried in the bacon fat?
2: Do you know, I had a very health-conscious upbringing and that was never done. And then I was on a cadet camp when I was at like 14. And one of the other kids, we had egg and bacon, some other things, and he started frying bread. And I was like, what manner of
1: evil
2: is this? And then I had it. It was such a revelation. Yeah. At the age of 14, I came of age with fried bread. But okay, so I've got a question. You know about as much about bread as anyone I know, definitely the most of anyone I know. What bread is the best to cook with, to toast, to fry, things like that? Are there some characteristics that you need? Is a fluffier bread better, or do you need? I imagine that German bread that we were talking about there—that's a heavier bread.
1: Yes, that's a heavier bread, and but it's still delicious. Look, I think the very fine crumb breads, rather than the sourdough breads that can have all the big holes in it, the fine crumb breads are really nice for toasting sandwiches because they hold everything, and cheese toasties, otherwise the cheese drops through the middle. They also make a nice crumb for, you know, if you want a beautiful bread crumb on the top of, a tomato pie. But I can't say that I don't use sourdough crumb. I mean, I think it just depends on what you like. It depends on the flavour profile you like and the texture, because it's a little bit chewier and a little bit crunchier when you use sourdough. And the non-sourdoughs can be much finer. Like a pan de mie is a very fine, soft, like the Japanese.
2: Oh, yes.
1: Crumbs, panko crumbs, you know, just soft and made with milk and things. So it depends, but they're all, you know, they just give a different end result. Delicious.
2: Lucy in Thornbury, what do you like to do with bread for a comfort meal?
3: Oh, yes. Well, I was just wondering what ever happened to the crouton in a soup.
1: Yeah.
3: Used to be such a big thing and completely disappeared with the garlic bread.
2: I think that's true. Feel like there were heaps more croutons around when I was a kid.
1: In salads and soups. And they just added that nice texture. And I don't know where they've gone. They should come back.
2: I remember they felt a crouton was a hard business when I was a kid.
1: Yeah.
2: But they don't have to be. You can mix it up, once again, depending on the bread, presumably.
1: Yeah, and remember in the top of a seafood bisque, there's the aioli on the top of a toasted piece of baguette, which, I mean, delicious.
2: That is amazing. There are two that come to mind. I did home economics in year 7, and the first thing I ever made was a Welsh rarebit.
1: Oh, yes.
2: And I'm sure mine was nowhere near what it was supposed to be, but that was a delicious.
1: Pretty good. Did it have beer in it, mixed with the cheese?
2: I don't, but I remember a lot of Worcestershire
1: sauce
2: going on.
1: Maybe not at school.
2: Not at school, there wasn't beer, but we leaned into Worcestershire sauce for the flavour, and that was wonderful. And the other one that I got into travelling and do occasionally is simple, I think it's Spain, I remember having it in Spain a lot, just pan con tomate.
1: Yes.
2: And it's just like simple sliced bread with some olive oil, and you drag some garlic and some tomato, just drag it over the bread and turn it red.
1: Olive oil. So good.
2: And that does the trick completely.
1: Yeah. Love.
2: Wow. You know, there's been a war on carbs, but bread really has been a cornerstone of civilization for a long time,
1: Absolutely.
2: Hasn't it?
1: Yeah.
2: We need to give it more credit, I think.
1: Yeah, definitely.
2: It is always lovely to catch up. It always leaves me feeling very hungry. Philippa Grogan, owner of Philippa's Bakery, thank you so much for joining us for Foodie Tuesday
1: Charlie.
2: Today.
1: Thank you.
2: It's 10 to 4. Charlie with you on 774 ABC Melbourne. As always, keep the calls coming. 1-300-222-774. The big story of the day, obviously, is that we have a new Premier. Ben Carroll has been sworn in as Premier after Jacinta Allan yielded to pressure from within her party, resigned as Premier. And after a lengthy battle in the party room behind closed doors, some audible arguments, we have a new Premier. And I want to know, 1-300-222-774, has it changed your opinion of this government? Has it changed your vote? Do you believe that now we will wipe out corruption in the big build? Will the Royal Commission finally happen? And is Ben Carroll the Premier to get the job done? Or will it not? Do you think you've changed the badge? It's the same clapped out car. Give us a call, 1-300-222-774. And I also want to know, in a moment, we're going to talk about some new facial recognition.

0: recognition technology that isn't for law enforcement. It could just help you get into the footy quicker. How do you feel about that? We'll find out how that's going to work in a moment. You're on 774 ABC Melbourne.
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2: It's where news breaks.
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2: Drive with Charlie Pickering.
0: Hey, Mr. Four, in a moment, would you accept the ability to get into the footy quicker if all it cost was your identity? We'll find out how you feel about that soon. But first, we are talking about the new Premier, Andrew, in Hampton. Ben Carroll's the new Premier. Are you confident? What does he need to do? Sorry, I've been here for 4 weeks and I still can't figure out the buttons there. Well, more than 4 weeks. Andrew, what does Ben Carroll need to do?
8: Like, I think he needs to better define the terms of reference for the Royal Commission. He talks about a Royal Commission into the building sector. It's surely about corruption on the big build projects. He could give IBAC the powers that it didn't have when Jacinda Allen referred the matter for them to investigate. And he could release cabinet papers that talk to the extra cost associated with CFMEU corruption.
0: It could be a watershed moment if, as a Labor Premier, he actually does allow sunlight in to be the best disinfectant and open everything up. It might instill some confidence that we can stamp out corruption. But as you say, we have to say what the terms are. And I think it'll be pretty clear if he's trying to design a royal commission that protects people along the way. It's probably not going to hold water. Ben, in Elwood, what do you make of the new Labor Premier, Ben Carroll? Has it changed your vote?
9: No. Just to be clear, I'm a lifelong Labor guy, and I've voted for all the prior Labor incarnations. And I thought the first 2.5 terms or so were pretty bloody good. And I'm a proud Victorian, but we've been a one-party state for too long. We've got to sort of take a step back. Rearranging the deck chairs isn't changing things. We're broke. We need quite substantial reform. We're the worst place in Australia to do business. I'm a small business owner. It's pretty horrific out there, and there's a hostility to small business. We need significant reform. And when you're sort of captive by the public sector, unfortunately, sometimes you need someone else to take over that's got a different sort of set of stakeholders to make the sort of change that we need. And the best thing for the Labor Party is to lose power. And they need to all go and read this book called Abundance, because if you believe that government can really help society, which I really do, you've actually got to be good at it, and you've got to work at it. You've got to be better at it than anybody else if you really believe in it.
0: Well, Ben, that is a great suggestion. A reading list for the new Premier. The book Abundance, if I recall, it's been a widely debated book. But yes, we do have to balance the budget at some point. We do have to pay our bills. Thank you for the call, Ben. And it's interesting. I wonder how many other lifelong Labor voters think that Labor need a little bit of time in the wilderness to get it together and come back and be good at government. Keep the calls coming. 1-300-222-774. Let me know, has the change of Premier changed your vote? And what would you put on the Premier's to-do list? It's 5-4, Charlie with you on 774 ABC Melbourne. I'm curious, have you ever gone to the footy and you're rushing to make the first bounce only to hit this huge snaking line to get in? And as you're just getting nowhere near the gate, you hear the first siren blow, the crowd cheers, and then the deafening roar, and you know that you have missed the first goal. And you're standing there thinking, why does it take me so long to get in? Well, what if you could get straight in and all it would cost you is your soul? Would you take it? Well, not quite your soul. Facial recognition is set to replace tickets at some stadiums. You can just scan your face and get right in. So let's find out exactly how it would work. But I would like to know, 1-300-222-774, would you be okay scanning your face if it meant you could waltz straight into the footy? Lauren Perry is an expert in responsible technology policy at the University of Technology in Sydney and joins me now. Good afternoon, Lauren.
4: Hello, good to be with you.
0: Great to have you. So is

0: technology coming, whether we like it or not?
1: Oh, look, it does seem like there's an increase in the use of facial recognition technology across the board in the community. So while I'm not necessarily a fan, I do unfortunately think it's on the rise.
0: And this isn't just pie-in-the-sky stuff. It already supplies tech to NFL stadiums, but they also have a contract at Cardinia Park in Geelong and have plans to expand. So how is it going to work?
1: So the way that this particular program works, from my understanding, is that customers who want to be a part of the new facial recognition program can send a copy of their selfie to their football club, who then, you know, provides it as well to the ticketing agency, such as, you know, Ticketek. And then that sits on file. And when you turn up to the match on the day, you then have your face scanned, sort of similar to, you know, if you're going through immigration at an airport, you have your face scanned and they'll work out if you have a ticket or not and if you are who you say you are.
0: And it's also, am I right, it's also a version of this has been tried at the Australian Open?
1: Yeah, that's right, actually. For the last few years now, the Australian Open has been using this technology.
0: So what's the response been? Do people care whether, you know, when they're going through a line about whether they have their face recognised or it's a paper ticket, do they mind?
1: Well, there's a few different questions here I think are really interesting. I mean, for me, the first question I ask is, what's the problem we're trying to solve here, and is it actually a problem? So I've heard, you know, from some of the clubs, they say, oh, it's going to make coming to the stadium, coming to a match, so much more convenient for individuals. They won't have to have their tickets or, you know, a barcode scanned. And I sort of go, yeah, but you're going to have your face scanned. So, you know, how much time are we really saving here? I'm not so sure that that's a very compelling reason for me. And in fact, we know that there's a lot of errors and problems when facial recognition is used in the moment. You can imagine you've got a crowd of people turning up to a footy match. People have got hats, they've got face paint on, they've got glasses. There's a whole lot of reasons why actually facial recognition is not the best tool to be using in this particular context.
0: And of course, the big concern about people's identity, whether or not these systems are secure.
1: That's right. There's cybersecurity issues as well. And I'm sure a lot of listeners here today will be aware of just how many significant cyber breaches and data hacks there have been in Australia on large-scale companies, where a lot of Australians have lost passport details. They've lost, you know, their logins and email addresses and that kind of thing. This is just so much higher stakes if we're talking about sensitive personal biometric data as well being hacked, because, I mean, you can change a password, but you can't change your face.
0: And as you say, Lauren, it's already pretty quick to get in with a barcode. Lauren Perry, expert on responsible technology at UTS, thank you for your time. We're heading up towards the 4 o'clock news now. After that, we have a new premier, and we're going to reflect upon Jacinta Allen's legacy. What does she leave behind? And also a warning today for schools to stop making kids photos.
2: Good afternoon, Nicholas Hines with ABC News. Victoria's new Premier Ben Carroll has used his first speech to distance himself from his Labor predecessors and promise change for the state. Jacinta Allen resigned this morning amid growing pressure over issues including allegations of widespread corruption in the construction sector. Her deputy, Ben Carroll, was sworn in as Premier this afternoon and immediately announced he would establish a royal commission into the issue, something Ms Allen refused to do.
3: Let me make one thing very clear. I am not Daniel Andrews. I am not Jacinta Allen. I will do things differently because different times require a new approach.
2: The Victorian opposition says the state needs a change of government, not just leader, to address the state's most significant problems. Shadow Attorney General James Newbury says Victorians shouldn't expect Mr Carroll to address corruption as leader if he wasn't able to do so as deputy.
4: Make no mistake, Labor might have changed the face of their leader, but it's the same corrupt Labor government. And Victorians need and deserve change.
2: Victoria's leadership spill was settled in a chaotic caucus meeting of Labor MPs at Parliament this morning. Ethan White reports. The

0: meeting that decided Victoria's new premier lasted nearly 2 hours, in which time both yelling and applause was heard from behind the party room door. A special deal was struck between the left and right Labor factions to avoid a contested leadership vote, which would have resulted in a weeks-long ballot of Labor members just months out from the election. Labor MPs have told the ABC that under the deal, leadership contender Sonia Kilkenny would withdraw and keep her post as Attorney General and Planning Minister. Tim Richardson will also be elevated into Cabinet to replace Jacinta Allen.
1: Origin Energy believes around 900,000 current and former customers have had their information accessed during a recent data security breach. Here's Chelsea Hetherington.
2: The energy provider has confirmed it first became aware of a potential security threat in early July, but initially did not believe it was credible. It says new information emerged last week that confirmed there had been unauthorised access of customers' data and it acted immediately. This information may include names, addresses, dates of birth, phone numbers and account details, or the last few digits of a credit card or bank account. The company has apologised to customers and is contacting those whose information has been accessed to provide support. It's also urged customers to be vigilant to scams.
1: South Australia has confirmed 7 new positive cases of the H5 bird flu found in greater crested terns in the state's southeast. There are now 27 confirmed or presumed positive detections of the H5 strain in Australia. South Australia's chief vet, Skye Fruin, says further analysis will determine if there's been local transmission.
3: We won't find every sick or dead bird, so it's quite possible that the original crested tern that was reported a couple of weeks ago presumably caught that from a migratory bird, but of course we never found that migratory bird. What's more important is that genetic analysis and just what's happening out in the field, where we're seeing cases and the numbers. And of course the numbers are still quite low.
1: Israeli Prime Minister Benjamin Netanyahu has arrived in the US, where he will meet with President Donald Trump. John Wakeley has more.
4: It'll be the first face-to-face talks between the pair since the start of the conflict with Iran in late February. Mr. Netanyahu has in recent weeks acknowledged that he and Donald Trump have had some differences. A phone call in June where the president called the prime minister effing crazy, first leaked to the media and later publicly confirmed by Trump himself, laid bare the strains that have at times emerged between the two leaders. In an apparent gesture to the US president, Israel yesterday said it would allow a multinational security force to enter Gaza, as proposed under Donald Trump's peace plan for the enclave.
1: Sport news, Melbourne United has added its first import for the upcoming National Basketball League season, signing former NBA big man Josh Oduro. The 206-centimetre American spent last season with the New Orleans Pelicans on a two-way contract, suiting up for 3 games. The 25-year-old has spent the majority of the past 2 seasons playing for the organisation in the developmental G League. And to the weather across Victoria, some scattered showers extending from the west today, becoming isolated across the northern plains and east Gippsland, with some snow expected above 900 metres this evening and some isolated thunderstorms in the far southwest. There is a west to southwesterly change extending throughout this afternoon, with a warning for damaging winds possible over alpine peaks and the southwest coastal areas. And tomorrow, a cold and mostly cloudy day for Victoria, with scattered showers in parts and snow showers down to 700 metres. In Melbourne, some showers developing this afternoon and some showers tomorrow with a top of 13 and a shower or two on Thursday. Right now it's 16 degrees.
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9: Hello, Dan Belling from Transport Victoria. The left lane's closed and speed reduced through the Burnley Tunnel. Broken down truck stopped at the tunnel's exit onto the Monash Freeway. Westgate Freeway busy from the Balti into the tunnel. Moorabbin Airport, there's been an accident on Lower Dandenong Road westbound, so towards the bay, blocking the right lane soon after Boundary Road. Police are in behind it. Deanside collision and car fire, Neil Roads here near Hopkins Road. Some very long westbound delays there. Head for the freeway if you can. Western Wheelers Hill, a collision on Ferntree Gully Road outbound, about halfway between Springvale Road and Gels Road. And clearing up one of the South Gippsland Freeway. It's on the grass median between Pound Road and the Princes Highway. On public transport, buses replacing trains on the Belgrave line between Bayswater and Belgrave till the last service on Monday for upgrade works. That's the latest traffic and transport at 6 minutes past 4.
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1: Yes, a new day, a new premier. Keep the calls coming, 1300 222 774. If you're just joining us, welcome to Drive. We are talking about the new premier. I want to know, does the change of premier change your vote? And what would you put on Ben Carroll's Victorian state to-do list? I've got some potholes. I've got some intersections that are dangerous that we need to address. What would you put on the new premier's to-do list? Give us a call, 1300 222 774. Coming up shortly, if you're a parent and you have kids at a school, I wonder, do they take photos of your kids and use them for marketing purposes and put them on the website? There are some warnings today to schools and also to parents that this has to stop, because there are nefarious folks out there that would use these photos for purposes that we dare not think about. We'll talk about exactly what the problem is shortly. And coming up in a moment, we will be talking about the old premier. As we have a new one, let's think about Jacinta Allen. What will her legacy be? Maybe you've got a suggestion. 1-300-222-774. We begin writing into the history books the legacy of Jacinta Allen. In a moment, we'll chat with Bronwyn Pike, who'll tell us what we should remember about Jacinta. But keep the calls coming. 1-300-222-774. Let us know. How do you feel about the new premier? What should go on their to-do list? Kevin in Geelong, what do you think? Has this changed your vote?
14: It hasn't changed my vote, no. Labor did, well, they definitely need some time in the wilderness, I think, because they're getting lazy, they're getting sloppy, they're taking their eye off the ball. But we can't, I don't think, I certainly couldn't, actually doesn't matter in Geelong anyway, because Labor will still win, but I couldn't vote for the Liberal Party. But I was about to propose something else. I think we need sortition. I think we need to just pluck the names out of our hat and just make these certain group of people accountable. Democracy's great. I think sortition would be a lot better, because you get rid of all the party hacks and all the people. In particular, what you do is you get rid of all the donor money.
1: I tell you what, I'm all for getting rid of all of the donor money. Kevin, I'm going to thank you very much for that suggestion. We're going to write it down. That might be a What If Wednesday. Sortition. I've not heard the term. And we pull people. Is this like jury duty? And we get people to be in government? Or do individuals get elected and then we draw the government out of them? That feels like the original model of democracy, which was literally everyone get into the town and have a vote on everything as we go along. What do you think? 1-300-222-774. I'm being told sortition is the selection of public officials or jurors at random by lottery in order to obtain a representative sample. Well, if it's good enough for juries and sending our boys to Vietnam, then maybe a lottery to decide who goes to Canberra and sorts that out. It would be wonderful if you could get the corruption and the money and donations out of politics. What do you think? 1-300-222-774. Angela in Nidgeri, what do you want to put on the new premier's to-do list?
15: Oh, hi there, Charlie. Yes, I'd love to put the Maribyrnong River on his to-do list. In fact, the whole catchment. It's one of the most flow-stressed catchments in the southern part of Victoria, and it needs urgent action in order for those creeks and tributaries to be attended to. There's been promises made since 2006 around getting an upgrade to the Roslyn Reservoir so that we can get more environmental flows into the river. People don't realise that because it's an estuary, it looks like a beautiful, healthy river down the bottom end, but at the top end of the catchment coming from the Macedon Ranges and the Cobourg Ranges, some of those creeks and streams are very flow stressed. In fact, they had to truck water across last year in winter so that they could keep, you know, growling grass frogs alive. So I'm representing the Maribyrnong River and Waterways Association. We're a not-for-profit charity, but we are really, really concerned that this has not been on the agenda of our government, even though it's been promised in all the strategies and action plans that have happened over the last 20 years.
1: That's right, Angela. We've heard a lot about the big build, new roads, new rail. I have not heard a lot
16: about the mouth of the Maribyrnong River or the catchment or the estuary where it begins. We're

0: putting that on the to-do list. Thank you very much for the call, Angela, and keep the calls coming. 1-300-222-774. What should be on the new Premier's to-do list? Has the changing from one Premier to another changed your vote along with it? And I'd also like to know how you view the legacy of Jacinta Allen. And we're going to talk about that now. Because love her or hate her, she was the second ever female premier of this state, the 49th premier of Victoria. And back in 1999, she was elected just days after her 26th birthday.
1: It looks like I'll be the youngest MP, but what's more important is that a Labor MP has been returned in Bendigo East.
0: That was 27 years ago, but this morning in her resignation speech, Jacinta Allen shared what she is most proud of achieving in her role as Premier.
2: I'm a woman, I'm a mum. I've lived with endometriosis and I almost lost my daughter at birth. You all know I'm a bit of a crier. So these experiences not only defined who I am, they defined what I believe government should do for working women. And if I want to be remembered for one thing, it's this. I led a government that listened to girls about their health.
0: Does that strike a chord with you? Give us a call, 1-300-222-774. Is that how you view Jacinta Allen, or maybe something else comes to mind? To hear that, a very emotional, a very personal communication, we get very focused on big bills and corruption, and maybe we forget about those more human elements that go into being a premier. What do you think? 1-300-222-774. To discuss the legacy of Jacinta Allen, I'm joined now by Drive regular Bronwyn Pike, former minister in the Bracks and Brumby Labor governments. Good afternoon, Bronwyn.
3: Hi there, Charlie, and hello to all your listeners.
0: It's great to have you with us. So tell me, how do you feel seeing the Premier step down in such turbulent circumstances?
3: Well, look, politics can be a bit brutal, as we say, and this will have been an extremely difficult day for Jacinta Allen and her family and her supporters. But I think she has a lot to be very proud of. And, you know, when you think that as a courageous young woman at the height of the Kennett government's power, she put up her hand to defeat a Liberal member in Bendigo East, won that seat, and then became part of a government that nobody thought had a chance to take government in 1999. It goes to the fact that she's prepared to give things a go, and as we heard today, is and remains very passionate about the role that government can play in improving the quality of people's lives.
0: Now, you and Jacinta Allen were both elected in that 1999 election. Do you remember what she was like the first time you met her?
3: I do, actually. And yes, 1999, I think all of us were just pinching ourselves. We didn't really think for one moment that we would be in the party of government, and we were just so happy and grateful to be there. And Jacinta was certainly one of those very enthusiastic and right from the beginning, a very passionate Labor member, a person who was very loyal to the Labor Party, never forgot her convictions, her reason for believing that Labor could improve the lives of working people particularly, and her own family experiences, I think, put the fire in the belly for her right from that very early age. I think she was just really, really grateful and delighted to be there and worked very hard and was elevated quite early to the ministry, becoming the youngest female minister ever in Victoria's history, and then, of course, went on to have more and more responsible roles.
0: You were in the cabinet with her. I'm curious, what was she like as a minister, taking that leap from an enthusiastic candidate, unlikely member, and when I say unlikely, purely based on, you know, not expecting necessarily to win that seat and win and get into government in that election. What was she like as a minister when she had that responsibility?
3: I think she was, she said today she's a team player, and I think we were both very, very fortunate to be part of both the BRACS and the Brumby government, where there was a lot of collegiality. We had a lot of fun. We did some really important work together, but there was a very strong sense of solidarity in the cabinet at that time, and Jacinta was very much part of that. She took on, in her early ministry days, the education services portfolio, and just wanted to make her mark and make a difference.
0: So looking back, she, as you say, has been a minister. She's been the second Victoria's second female premier. What do you think her legacy will be?
3: Well, look, I hope that people will look at the breadth of her contribution, not just the more recent things that we hear about, like the big build, etc. I mean, she was certainly a passionate advocate for rural and regional services, you know, and coming from Bendigo and loving her community, she wanted to see the regions grow and develop, and she shared that passion with both BRACS and Brumby. She talked today about women's health and how important that was for her, and I think also the treaty that she was able to enable between our First Nations people and the rest of the Victorian community. These are really important things. Of course, we also, you know, when we go through the Westgate Tunnel and we ride the train around the tunnel, the underground tunnels, I hope we will remember that these are really big, complicated projects, and that she played an incredibly important part in delivering those things.
0: I'm speaking with Bronwyn Pike, former minister in the BRACS and Brumby Labor governments, who was elected in the same election as Jacinta Allen, served in government, served in cabinet together. I'm curious to get your thoughts, Bronwyn. She was Victoria's second female premier. Do you think the fact that she was pushed out might dissuade other young women from maybe wanting to run for parliament? Or do you think that is just politics and that happens to all leaders, whether they're men or women?
3: Look, I really hope that it doesn't dissuade young women, and I actually don't think it will. I think we have turned a tide in the eagerness and desire of both women and men to be part of our political process. And if you look at the makeup of the Labor caucus and the ministry in this government, now the Ben Carroll government, it is actually, you know, large numbers of women. So I think if we make too much of the gender issues, then I think we do risk putting young women off. I think people just need to know that politics is not an easy pathway, but an incredibly rewarding pathway. And, you know, people can work through the rough and tumble and then say, yes, I was there. I was there for a short time, or I was there for a long time. And I hope that I can say, and when I look myself in the mirror, yes, I made things better for people. I didn't solve all the problems. I didn't fix everything. But, you know, for my contribution, I think I really improved the lives of many of my fellow citizens. And both women and men can say those things.
0: So often in the media and in politics, we focused on the last note in the song. But you heard Jacinta Allen, the former Premier, speaking today of a pride in everything she'd achieved over a long period of time. Bronwyn Pike, former minister in the BRACS and Brumby governments, who worked alongside Jacinta Allen. Thank you for sharing your thoughts on her legacy with us today.
3: Thanks so much, Charlie.
0: It's 25 past four. Charlie with you on 774 ABC Melbourne. Coming up shortly, a serious warning from the East Safety Commissioner for parents and for schools about posting photos of kids online. What's the problem? What is the threat? We'll find out shortly. But right now, let's find out what's happening on the roads with Dan Velling. It's 21 past four.
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0: Enclosed through the Burnley Tunnel, broken down truck at the tunnel's exit onto the Monash Freeway. As a result, the Westgate Freeway busy from the Balti into the tunnel. Moorabbin Airport, there's been a collision on Lower Dandenong Road at westbound, so towards the bay, blocking the right lane after Boundary Road. Police are in behind it. Also a collision in Deanside, Neil Road near Hopkins Road. Some long westbound delays towards that. And speed down to 60 over both the Westgate and Balti bridges due to the strong winds. Make sure your load is secure. That's the latest traffic and transport at 21 past 4.
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6: 22 past four. In a moment, what are the safety concerns regarding schools putting photos of kids up on their websites? We'll find out. But after five, you will hear from the Shadow Attorney General James Newbury for his reaction to the new Premier. I'm sure he'll have a lot to say about that. But we're also going to ask him about the resignation of Moira Deeming from the Liberal Party, which occurred today as well. So it's not all smooth sailing for the Coalition. Here's James Newbury speaking earlier this afternoon.
7: The Victorian government has imploded, and Victorians need and deserve an election now. Labor may have changed the face of their leader, but we've got the same corrupt Labor government. We've got a leader who has been Jacinta Allen's partner in crime for 3 years.
6: 1300 222 774. Do you agree with what James Newbury said? Is this the same old Labor? Is Ben Carroll just part? Is he Bonnie to the Clyde of Jacinta Allen, saying that he's a partner in crime? Because Ben Carroll was at pains to say that he was not Jacinta Allen and he was not Dan Andrews and he was a real change. Who do you buy? Who do you believe? Is Ben Carroll part of the old regime or is he a breath of fresh air? I'd love to know. 1300 222 774. And will any of it change your vote? Peter in Templestowe, what do you think?
8: Yeah, g'day, Charlie. Look, I know it's the changing of the guard. I've been a voter for 45 years now. Jeez, it's a long time. And I hate to say it, but I think the changing of the captain, I think you've still got the crew there. And I think, I hate to say it, but I think the Titanic's going to sink at some point again down the line. But more so, there needs to be a little bit more accountability. And when I say that, you look at you and I and everybody else in the community, we're subject to credit ratings when it comes to our borrowings. How come the politicians aren't part or a system being put in place to protect us from their, I guess, borrowings and blowouts on projects? And why aren't they subject to something similar when we are to credit ratings?
6: Yeah, Peter, and I grew up in the 80s when, we had a state bank collapse in my lifetime. And you're right, the debt that the state racks up, it affects us all and it can harm the state. Thank you for the call, Peter. It's interesting just how much accountability you think Ben Carroll is going to be capable of. He's said he's going to call a Royal Commission. He's going to increase the powers of IBAC. Will he throw the doors and the files open? And will that change your mind? Or will it feel like a Royal Commission that still is protecting some within the government remains to be seen? I'd love to know what you think. 1300 222 774. More of your calls shortly. Also after 4:30, our tech guru Lee Stark will join you to answer all of your tech issues, including a new flip-style phone that promises something different to the ones that have come before. How well does that stack up? Or if you've got a tech problem, let us know. 1300 222 774. Keep the calls coming. It's 26 past four. But moving on to another story in the news today, and the eSafety Commissioner has warned schools against posting photos of students and staff online because of the risk of those photos being scraped by AI to create sexually explicit material. Give me a call, 1300 222 774. Do you have school-aged kids? Have you seen their photos on the website or in marketing materials for the school? Has this ever crossed your mind that I was going to say ne'er-do-wells, but it's more than that. Criminals are going to possibly use images of your kids for something as disgusting as sexually explicit material. Give me a call, 1-300-222-774. And also, what are the posting habits of your kids? Are you now thinking, hang on, they're posting their own stuff online? Could that be used? Joel Scanlon is a cybersecurity expert from the University of Tasmania and joins me now. Joel, should schools stop using kids' faces on their social media, full stop?
1: Yeah, I mean, that's probably a pretty solid idea. I mean, we're seeing quite a few examples across the country and around the world of not only students in schools, but also teachers in schools having deepfake imagery made of them. And so often in those sort of social media posts and on the website, they're usually really high res, they're really good quality, and they're just the perfect target for those, for deepfake imagery made, often by, kids at the school as well, unfortunately.
6: This warning from the eSafety Commissioner was also warning not to use staff photos either.
1: Yep. So we've had example recently, I think it was in Queensland, where a whole bunch of staff at a school had imagery made of them. But we've also seen it around the world as well, in, entire faculties of schools in other countries have had, basically fake images of them in sexual context produced by often, teenagers doing dumb stuff. And so we need to sort of think about, how accessible we're making sort of pretty high quality imagery of images that people are around. They're like, oh, it's just funny. We're just making fun of that teacher, or we're just making fun of our classmate. But it's not just fun. It's actually really harmful.
6: It beggars belief to be, I think regular folks, and I consider myself a relatively regular person, I'm just like, who is spending their time doing this? Who wants to channel their talent, their efforts into making these AI algorithms that can actually make this stuff? Like, what is the point of it? But this is about the so-called, nudifying apps and other AI that creates this explicit material. Are we just going to see that growing and growing, and it's part of everyday life and there's nothing we can do about it?
1: I mean, that is probably a view on reality that's not too far from probably what's happening, in terms of this is all becoming very, very cheap and very, very easy to do. And so there's very little barrier to stop someone from doing this. And so it's about us actually adjusting our norms and saying, like, this is not okay. And that's a lot of what we see in eSafety's sort of advice today. It's not a ban or anything like that. It's saying advice and saying schools need to put in a plan. Schools need to do this, and saying, hey, there's a parent piece here. We need more parental awareness of this, because if it happens, we want people to go, yeah, this is not okay, and actually respond appropriately, and not sort of be shocked that this could actually occur, because we're seeing it happening so often. And so we need to actually put the safety measures in place and have that sort of community awareness of the problem.
6: I'm talking with Associate Professor Joe Scanlon from the University of Tasmania about the eSafety Commissioner's warning to schools that photos of kids that they put up online on websites to promote the schools, and also photos of teachers, could be used, scraped by AI bots to create offensive, sexually explicit material. Let me ask you, Joel, do you think that parents actually even think about this policy when they're uploading their kids' photos to Instagram or to Facebook?
1: Look, I mean, if I asked me that question a year or two ago, I'd say 100% no. But, I mean, I see my own sort of Instagram feed and things of my friends and whatnot, and they're frequently now putting smiley faces over their kids and, not putting their face there. I think there is a growing awareness of this problem. There's been quite a few cases around the world and indeed across Australia with things like this happening. So being aware of not, putting pictures out there without the person's consent, which, if they're a young person, putting lots of pictures up there of your 10-year-old or something, think about having a private account so it only goes to your friends and family and those sorts of people that you trust, and not broader than that.
6: Or just on a group chat. It doesn't have to go out onto the internet. One thing I do want to ask you, I know that when I enrolled my kids at school, I ticked a box that said photos of them weren't to be used externally for marketing purposes, and presumably everyone has the opportunity to do this. I heard someone saying today that some schools have even started using AI photos of children that don't exist to promote the school to prevent real kids being used by AI to make this material. Is that where we're going to have to get to?
1: Yeah, I mean, at least it means that if someone does something to that image, it's not a child at that school who's then got the sort of trauma of dealing with, oh, this is this picture of me doing something that I didn't actually do. So that's them taking a safety measure.

0: election has raised any concerns for you, you can call Kids Helpline on 1-800-551-800. Help is there. These are contentious issues. Disturbing. I cannot understand why that's what people want to do. To make AI that does that, of all the things that they could do. Doesn't make any sense to me at all. 27 to 5, Charlie with you on 774 ABC News. Coming up shortly, our tech guru Lee Stark is in. If you've got a tech problem, he can solve it. But first, let's get the news headlines with Nicholas Hines.
1: Good afternoon, Charlie. Political experts say Labor's leadership chaos doesn't necessarily mean an easy ride for the coalition at the November state election. Victoria's new Premier, Ben Carroll, is promising change, announcing a royal commission into construction sector corruption. But the opposition says Labor will only deliver more of the same. And the Liberals have lost embattled MP Moira Deeming to the crossbench, with the controversial first-term MP resigning from the party today. The search for a missing baby boy continues in South Australia after the bodies of his mother and sibling were recovered in waters off SA's southeast coast. Police say they won't yet speculate on what happened, but believe the two-month-old is missing in the water at Cape Northumberland. And a probe of Victoria's devastating summer bushfires has called for faster replacement of ageing equipment and an external review into declining CFA volunteer numbers. The parliamentary inquiry made 80 recommendations to fix systemic shortcomings. The government will now have 6 months to respond. In Melbourne, there's a few showers about this afternoon. Right now it's 15 degrees and showers expected tomorrow with a top of 13. I'll be back with the latest news at 5 o'clock.
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4: Hello, Dan Belling, Transport Victoria. There's half-hour delays city end of the Westgate Freeway from Todd Road into the Burnley Tunnel. Heavy haulages removed one broken down truck that was at the exit of the tunnel. We've now got a fresh one that stopped in the right-hand lane mid-tunnel. Outside on the Monash Freeway, it's busy from Blackburn Road, set to worsen. There's been a collision down past the South Gippsland Freeway. Only the right lane remains open. Clearing up an accident, Moorabbin Airport, lower Dandenong Road westbound in the right lane just after Boundary Road. Speed down to 60 over both the Westgate and Balti Bridges due to the strong winds. And delays building through Heidelberg, Banksia Street, Manningham Road, down to one lane each direction between Bulleen and Heidelberg for northeast link works. That's the latest traffic and transport. It's 26 minutes to 5.
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0: 25 to 5. Lee Stark's going to be with us in a moment. He's our tech guru. And if you have a problem with any of your gadgets, give us a call, 1-300-222-774. He can sort it out. Also, if you're thinking of buying some tech, he will know if it's worth buying now, whether you should hold off, whether maybe there's an older model you can get cheaper that does the same job. You can call with anything, 1-300-222-774. And people always miss out, so make sure you get on the blower early to speak to Lee and ask your questions. Right now, though, time to check what happened in the markets with Henry Jennings from the Marcus Today newsletter. And Henry, any thoughts of rolling Marcus Padley for the top job of the Marcus Today newsletter?
6: No. I couldn't handle the stress and the pressure. It's good to be the king, but it's also brings its own problems, as it were.
0: Well, you've got to put out a newsletter, to say the least.
6: Yeah, well, I do that already.
0: Ah, here we go. The rumblings have already begun.
6: That's not the issue. It's not like I don't do anything. This isn't my only gig, Charlie, I have to say.
0: Okay, good to know. Well, we'll be keeping our eye on the Marcus Today caucus nonetheless.
6: Yes, well, you guys having lots of fun down there today with a new premier. So, yes, I guess it makes your lives interesting. So, yeah, good luck with the new one. The old one didn't do very well.
0: Well, there's always a new one around the corner. That's the great thing about
6: there
0: politics.
6: There is. Well, you should take a leaf out of the British leaf. They go through them like I go through tubes of toothpaste. It's crazy.
0: Henry, what's happening on the markets today? It's been a roller coaster. Do we build on yesterday's gains?
6: Yeah, we did. Unbelievable. I was actually out at a very good lunch with some investor relations people today, and I came back. We were down 30 when I went to lunch, or this morning when I drove into the city, and we're up 54 points at the end, so 0.6 of a percent.

0: 89-48. So it was a good turnaround. And as usual, I feel like a broken record, but as usual, it was the banks that did well. CBA up 1.5%, ANZ up 0.9%. All the brokers continue to say that they're very expensive, but they still go up. There is a trade known as the widowmaker trade, where international hedge funds short the banking sector, and they are now finding out why it's called the widowmaker, because they keep going up. The rest of the market also did well, with Wesfarmers up 2.1%, Telstra up 1.6%, tech stocks bounced amazingly. About time. WiseTech was up 8.1%, CSL. In the healthcare sector was up 2.7. The drag on the market was BHP down 1.2. The Goldies eased off, and lithium stocks were depressed. Oil and gas stocks better, and generally quite a good tone to the market. Give peace a chance, I think, is the answer at the moment. Although in Korea, once again, their KOSPI, which is their sort of their big index there, was down 10.4%. They have two stocks that make up 40% of their index. They have these leverage products, which has created extraordinary volatility. So we've got NASDAQ at the moment down a couple of hundred points, so that's not pointing to a good start for US tech. But banks solid as usual, Charlie.
1: Well, I told the South Koreans it was a mistake to index their tech market to the K-pop charts. It's been
0: a
1: debacle.
0: They should have listened.
1: Henry Jennings from the Markets Today newsletter. Always a pleasure. We'll chat again soon.
0: Thanks. Cheers, John.
1: 21 to 5, Charlie with you on 774 ABC Melbourne. Keep the calls coming, 1-300-222-774. I'd love to know if the change of Premier has changed your opinion of politics. Has it changed your vote? Do you think the new Premier can get the job done? I also want to know what should go on the new Premier's to-do list. What does Ben Carroll need to do to turn this state in the right direction and to keep your vote? Give me a call, 1-300-222-774 is the number to call. Coming up in a moment is Tech Talk with Lee Stark. But first, we've got some breaking news. Kazem Mahad, the former Melbourne organised crime kingpin who was deported to Iraq in 2023, has been sentenced to life in jail by an Iraqi court. He's been convicted of drug trafficking and has been alleged to be one of the key players in Melbourne's tobacco wars. He has been a person of interest relating to the fire bombings at Victorian tobacco shops and businesses. In a statement, Iraq's National Centre for International Judicial Cooperation announced the life sentence and said he was responsible for importing large quantities of drugs into Iraq and Australia. So the update there, Kazem Mahamad, the former Melbourne organised crime kingpin, has been sentenced to life in jail in an Iraqi court. We'll bring you more of that story later in the program. A dynamic turn of events in Melbourne's tobacco wars there. 20 to 5, Charlie with you on 774 ABC Melbourne. Before we get to Lee Stark, Kung in Tarnit, what does the Premier, the new Premier Ben Carroll, need to do to win the election at the end of the year? Hello, Kung.
2: Hi, my name is Kang. I'm from Tarnit.
1: Hello, Kang.
2: All I want to say was that they should get rid of the land tax that they got in a couple of years ago, which killed the housing market here in Melbourne. And also that might help with the inflation figures, and that might reduce the rents across the board as well. And that might help the landlords, so everyone wins except the state government.
1: So
2: if they get some taxes.
1: So if they change the land taxes, that's more likely to get your vote, Kang.
2: I've been voting for them from the last 17 years, but that might change it, but now I'm not going to vote for them.
1: Fascinating. Thank you, Kung in Tarnit. Keep the calls coming, 1-300-222-774. We've heard from a lot of lifelong Labor voters today, and some have had their minds changed today, and others say that they won't vote for Labor again, that they need time in the wilderness. I'm curious to know what you think. 1-300-222-774 is the number to call. Would love to know your thoughts on the change of Premier today. But right now, it's time for Tech Talk with Lee Stark.
3: How can I help you today?
1: Give us a call, 1-300-222-774. If your tech's giving you trouble or you're thinking of buying a new piece of tech and you want advice, the man to ask is Lee Stark, founder and editor of picker.com.au. Good afternoon, Lee.
4: Good afternoon, mate. It seems like it's yesterday.

0: You're chatting.
1: That's right. It was just yesterday. I believe the government say that their emergency alert test was big, but I think you almost matched them with 30 odd devices that you were testing at the same time to see if the alert came through. A remarkable test you were conducting.
2: Yeah, although I'm not surprised some of them didn't work, but I'm now even more curious. I kind of want to break open versions of iOS on the iPhone to find out why it didn't trigger on so many devices, simply because for some reason the Australian version of the cell broadcast is more technologically required, I guess it needs an update compared to the old versions. Older cell broadcast versions should have worked on older iPhones. For some reason, the Australian one didn't. So I got to break open iOS to find out what's going on.
1: Wow. Better you than me, Lee. I think it's safe to say if we want to get any results, give us a call, 1-300-222-774, if you have any tech questions for Lee. Well, there's a bit in tech news to talk about, but first, Margaret in Glen Waverley, you've got a question for Lee.
3: Oh, hi, Charlie. Yes, hi, Lee. Look, this is a bit of a Dorothy Dix, sir, Lee. As an older person, how do you find your way around all the problems that arise? I mean, I go to the library, but you can't spend your whole life there. They're very good. But, you know, everything you touch seems to take you somewhere you don't intend to go and you don't know where you are. You know, it's a wonderland without a wand or something.
2: I'll tell you the approach I use for every bit of technology, because I think more people should do this. And I actually encourage my kids to do the same sort of thing, which is that
3: right.
2: You're never actually going to break anything. It's unlikely that you're ever going to actually break anything. And if you have, it hasn't been well designed to begin with, which is why someone like me loves this job. So while everything can kind of end up in weird places, they might take you longer to get there. I actually encourage people to mess around, to test whether something works, to not be afraid effectively, because technology is almost always built in such a way where if you mess it up, it's unlikely to be messed up for a long period of time. So my suggestion on this is, like, even me, I can sometimes get confused by technology, but it's as simple, I'll just turn it off and turn it on again if something like that sort of thing happens, or I'll reset it. There's nothing to be afraid of technology, but I do find that people tend to be, for fear that they're doing the wrong thing. There's no such thing as the wrong thing. It's only wrong if it explodes, and it almost never explodes.
3: Yeah, it's just frustrating, though, because you think you're doing what you're being told to do, but that's not what you haven't been able to. You know, I mean, but however technology works, which is supposed to be very instinctual, my instincts are all up the creek for it. So
2: I think you'll find that one of the problems with the evolution of technology is that it's made to appeal to everyone. And sometimes that can mean that everything that we've been taught years ago, and technology has changed a lot, can be thrown out the window. But as I said, I think if you just try it, and if you do find there are problems, you can always reach out to someone like me to give you help.
1: And just a question, Lee, sometimes there's so much lingo and terminology that updates and changes all the time. It could sometimes be as simple as, you know, I don't believe in using AI for everything, but if you can learn to ask a ChatGPT or a Claude to answer a question about what does this mean or how do I do this, sometimes you will get a simple roadmap.
2: Absolutely. In that approach, though, I'd actually put that sort of question directly inside Google, simply, or an AI, sorry, a search system that you have. They do use AI now, but one of the things that they can do is that they'll give you the answer with a link back to the sources it comes from, and you don't always get that in the AI system. So if you do ask a question into something like a Google or a Bing or DuckDuckGo or anything like that, you will usually get an answer and a direction to the sources you find it from as well.
1: 1-300-222-774 is the number to call. Give us a call if you've got a tech question for Lee Stark. John in Fairfield has got himself into a bit of trouble and needs your help, Lee, but other people should jump on the blower if they've got some questions. John, what do you need help with?
4: Hi, how are you going? Look, I've got two Facebook accounts, my personal one and my business account. Back in May, they just ceased to exist. So I put in lodged a complaint. A screen comes up every time saying this has been lodged on May the 11th. 24 hours will let you know, and nothing's happened. And it's been impossible because there's no one to talk to. I've I think they're both linked to my mobile phone. I ch-

0: tried to open up another account under my name, but because the two-factor authentication was linked to my mobile and I used that, then that one was closed down as well. And I've just had no explanation. And I'm sort of, particularly the business one, I use that a lot just as an archive, so I can go back and see pictures and who was supporting and who was around at the time. So what would you suggest, and where can I actually go?
1: There's not a lot you can do. This is actually one of the few frustrating ones where I actually can't do much. I've tried to help also someone in Melbourne, I think, on the morning show as well. What I'd suggest is that you can actually find my email address on the website. Send me your details, and I will definitely try to flag it up the chain with Facebook. Meta doesn't always respond to journos either, but getting it on radio can help.
0: Oh, thank you so much.
2: And John, maybe if you go to picker.com.au, PICKR.com.au to chase Lee down. But I tell you what, hang on the line. We'll get your details and we'll pass them on to Lee as well.
1: Yep.
0: Oh, fantastic. Thank you so much.
2: The number to call, 1-300-222-774. If you've got a tech question for Lee, Craig in Narre Warren, you have a server question.
3: Yeah, I've got a really geek question here, so I'll try not to send people to sleep. I'm trying to host some stuff at home on under Docker, and I've got up my Nginx reverse proxy. It's working through DuckDNS, but I can't actually talk to any of the Docker containers that I'm running, and I believe that I need to set up a Mac VLAN for the Nginx, because ports 80 and 443 were already in use. And I believe that I need to do, sorry, traffic. I believe that I need to have more IPs on my Mac VLAN. So at the moment I've locked it down to a 32-bit net mask. So I think I need to lower that

0: place right now. And in the 20 years I've been doing this as a tech journo, I've actually never heard a geeky as geeky a question. To put it into layman's terms, whatever what he's trying to do is actually trying to build basically a small server on his computer so he can run different operations. The answers to this one are actually so complex I could not fit them into even the time we have left.
1: So,
2: I think I'm almost on the verge of cracking it, though.
1: Okay, well, Craig, I tell you what, hang on the line. We'll give you an email address as well for Lee Stark. Thank you for the call and for taking the award for nerdiest question we've ever been asked on 774. Do you know the disturbing thing to me, Lee, as someone who spent 2020 and 2021 of lockdown building a home server, I was right across that.
0: But you get an award for that as well, mate. I have to send you an award.
1: Well, I just got frustrated. I wanted to have it started just a dream of having the fastest internet possible. So I networked my whole home with anyway. It's a
0: newfound respect for you, man.
1: Yeah, I geek pretty hard. But
0: okay, cool.
1: There was halfway through that where I was going, okay, that would take me a day to fix. But yep. Craig, hang on the line. We will get in touch. Lee, we are out of time. When you come back next week, though, I do want to ask you about Samsung's new Fold phone and about the fact that there are new phones coming out that maybe mean people should hold fire right now as far as buying a new phone. You'll have some information for us next week.
0: The next 2 weeks will definitely be really interesting, yeah.
1: Fascinating stuff. Lee Stark, always a joy to have you on the show, founder and editor of Pico.com.au. We'll chat next Tuesday.
0: Always happy to help.
1: Heading up towards the 5 o'clock news, but in a moment, turns out we're not the only ones on the hunt for the worst intersections in Melbourne. Apparently, insurance companies also have a list of the most dangerous trouble spots on Melbourne's roads. We're going to check in and find out exactly where they are. But first, let's find the trouble spots on the roads right now with Dan Velling. It's 5:09.
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5: Charlie, half hour delays to the end of the Westgate Freeway off the bridge into the Burnley Tunnel. Broken down truck has the right lane closed. Crews are yet to arrive. Once you're out the other side, the Monash Freeway is busy from Blackburn Road. 50-minute delays down towards the South Gippsland Freeway should ease. A collision there has cleared. Western Freeway, solid run from the Ring Road west to Hopkins Road. And over in Altona North, the Princess Freeway is busy off the Westgate Freeway and the M80 Ring Road doesn't improve until you're past Point Cook Road. That's the latest traffic and transport at 5:08.
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1: It's 5:08, Charlie, with you on 774 ABC Melbourne. Coming up after the 5 o'clock news, we've heard a lot from the government today, both the outgoing Premier, the incoming Premier. We've reflected on the legacy of Jacinta Allen. We've talked about what Ben Carroll needs to do from here. But after five, we're going to hear from the opposition. James Newbury, the Shadow Attorney General, will come. We'll have a chat to us about the new Premier, how they view things, but also about the resignation of Moira Deeming after so much turbulence within the opposition. That is coming up on Drive a little later on. But right now, we're still taking your nominations for Australia's worst intersections. I'm putting them on my to-do list and I want to do something about them. I want to actually fix these intersections that are causing us so much trouble. So give us a call, 1-300-222-774 if you've got an intersection that drives you crazy. Yesterday, we spoke to the mayor of Banyule about fixing the Diamond Creek Road and Greensboro Bypass, also known as the Civic Drive Roundabout, or as the mayor told us, the Roundabout of Death. Probably the intersection we've received the most nominations for. So do you have another one we need to know about? Give us a call, 1-300-222-774, because it turns out we are not the only ones on the hunt for the worst intersections, Melbourne's crash spots. Because a new set of data came out today about the worst crash spots in Melbourne. It was released by insurance company AAMI, and Steve Cratchley is the Motor Insights and Operations Manager of AAMI and joins me now. Good afternoon, Steve.
7: G'day, Charlie. How are you doing?
1: Very well, thank you. So, tell me, our number one worst intersection is the, well, it's the roundabout of death.

0: but it's Diamond Creek Road at the Greensboro Bypass. But you've got a different number one. What's your number one worst road?
1: Well, this year was actually Springvale Road at Glen Waverley. It's overtaken Plenty Road in Bundoora to become Australia's number one crash hotspot. So it's the intersection with Ferngully Road was the most prominent location across Springvale Road.
0: Right on Ferngully Road. So tell me, how does Amy decide that that is the worst? Is that just based on the number of claims that come into you as an insurer?
1: Correct. So we've looked at 100,000 claims from just Melbourne, over 400,000 claims Australia-wide, and looked at where we're seeing these common crash spots and then what types of crashes we're seeing at those types of intersections or different areas. And then we can work with governments, we can work with councils or state and federal governments even, and share that information to hopefully try and improve some of these black spots, but as well as talking to the public about how they can help in these types of situations as well.
0: Right. So what are the most common kinds of accidents at these black spots?
1: So normally we're seeing nose-to-tail. So 32% of the claims we see in Melbourne are nose-to-tail accidents. And I know my first crash was a nose-to-tail. I was a young gun driving my P-plates, looking at the surf alongside the road where I was driving. And unfortunately, the cars in front stopped and I didn't. So I think it's one of those hard lessons we all learn as a young driver. But that's what seems to happen. We all forget to leave a little bit too much gap there, sort of try and get that gap a bit wider to that car in front to give you room to brake in case you do get slightly distracted or look away for half a second. You don't want that car in front to suddenly stop and then you have that unfortunate accident.
0: That was also my first accident. I wasn't looking at surf, but I wonder if today it's a lot more people looking at their mobile phone and they don't realise that their traffic has stopped in front of them.
1: Yeah, it is one of the biggest distraction things that technology we've seen. And Melbourne drivers recorded a really strong speeding score. So they weren't speeding, which is great to see, but braking and accelerating were the lowest scores we're seeing for the Melbourneites. So really, if you need to leave that little bit extra room to that car in front, and don't try and smash that pedal to try and jump the traffic light or jump that give way sign. Make sure you've got plenty of room to get out there in those gaps.
0: Speaking with Steve Cratchley, the Motor Insights and Operations Manager for AAMI, a car insurer has just released their list of the top 10 worst roads in Australia causing all of these all of the accidents, and definitely 9 of the worst roads around Australia are in Melbourne. Is there something necessarily bad about Melbourne's drivers compared to the rest of the country, or is this an infrastructure problem?
1: No, I think Melbourne's one of those cities that's growing so quickly. The traffic is so dense, and we are unfortunately seeing a lot of crashes in Melbourne because of that. So certainly there can be work done by councils, by state governments, but also just drivers. Just be aware that you are in dense arterial roads. There's lots of pedestrians. There's lots of other traffic, merging traffic. So just make sure that you allow that extra space and also give yourself extra time.

0: I know even, you know, myself when I'm driving, I try and think, well, if I need to be there at 9, I'm going to give myself an extra 5-10 minutes, because those extra few minutes means you get there safely and hopefully don't have an accident, which normally is one of the worst days you'll have at least that week, if not that year.
1: Yeah, and you make those decisions because you're in a hurry that you otherwise wouldn't make. Can I ask you, is infrastructure often an issue, looking at these black spots? Are there some places, some intersections where you go, and we've been talking to mayors about these giant roundabouts with 5 roads coming in that are confusing. Do you as an insurer look at some of these and think it's not a surprise that accidents are going on here? This is poorly designed.
0: Sometimes we do see that in the data, and that's where we do share this data with those different road authorities and road operators, because we want to encourage those road operators to try and improve those areas where we can. But it's obviously not up to us. You know, we don't own those roads. We can only share that information with those government agencies, as well as talking to the public. And whether you're a customer of Amy's or not, we just want all drivers, all road users to get home after a day of commuting and not have an accident. That'd be better for everyone, no matter who you're insured with.
1: It would be better for everyone, but also fewer claims is probably good for Amy as well. Steve Crutchley, the Motor Insights and Operations Manager at AAMI, thank you so much for sharing your thoughts about these motoring black spots with us this afternoon.
0: Fantastic. Thank you, Charlie. Really appreciate the time.
1: It's nearly 5 o'clock. After the news, the opposition will join us to discuss our new premier and also some turmoil within the Liberal Party too, just for good measure. They couldn't be allowed to have purely clean air to attack the new premier. Moira Deeming had to make sure there was another headline to contend with as well. And we're also going to look at the Comm Games netball team. They're making their way towards another gold medal, but also copping criticism for their uniform. Which of the two should we be focusing on? We're going to talk about all of that, plus plenty of your calls on 1300 222 774. I'd love to know, has the new Premier changed your voting intention for November? And what does the Premier need to do to get your vote? But right now, news time, 5 o'clock. Good afternoon, Nicholas Hines with ABC News. The Victorian Opposition says it's expecting more of the same from the state's new Premier, Ben Carroll. Nathan Siderman reports.
2: Jacinta Allen resigned as Premier this morning amid growing pressure over issues including allegations of widespread corruption in the construction sector. Her deputy, Ben Carroll, was sworn in as Premier this afternoon and immediately announced he would establish a royal commission into the issue, something Ms. Allen refused to do.
3: I will do things differently, because different times require a new approach.
2: But Victorian Liberal leader Jess Wilson says that Victorians shouldn't expect Mr. Carroll to address corruption as leader if he wasn't able to do so as deputy.
4: This is not a man who can give Victorians a fresh start.
2: Victorians will head to the polls in November.
1: Political experts say Jacinta Allen's handling of corruption allegations was ultimately her undoing. Monash University Emeritus Professor of Politics Paul Strangio says not calling a royal commission was a great misjudgment.
5: That issue, really since 2024, has been a millstone around her premiership and has just been becoming worse over time. So I think that misjudgment has very much been something that's been the undoing of her premiership.
1: Meanwhile, these residents in former Premier Jacinta Allen's hometown of Bendigo have welcomed her resignation.
6: I think it's the best thing that could have happened for Victoria. I've grown quite tired of hearing Jacinta saying that she listens to Victorians.
7: Yeah, so, I don't know, she doesn't really do much for Bendigo.
8: I mean, I've been a Labor voter since I've been in Australia, but I don't think I'll be voting Labor this time.
1: Former Melbourne organised crime kingpin, who was deported to Iraq in 2023, has been sentenced to life in jail by an Iraqi court after being convicted of drug trafficking. Kazem Hamad was alleged to be one of the key players in Melbourne's tobacco wars. Iraq's National Centre for International Judicial Cooperation announced the life sentence, saying he's responsible for importing large quantities of drugs into Iraq and Australia. His arrest in Iraq was announced in January after the Australian Federal Police provided information to local authorities late last year. Controversial Victorian MP Moira Deeming has left the Parliamentary Liberal Party. Here's Meg Whitfield.
9: In a statement, opposition leader Jess Wilson said she received Mrs. Deeming's resignation from the Parliamentary Liberal Party this morning. The Upper House MP's Liberal political career was already nearing its end after the party voted to disendorse her as a candidate for the November state election. It followed Mrs. Deeming alleging fellow Liberal Matthew Guy had assaulted her by putting

0: her in a headlock at a community event in May, which he denied. Police reviewed CCTV footage, finding no offence was detected. Mrs Deeming refused to apologise, saying she made the allegation in good faith. She'll now sit on the crossbench as an independent.
1: CFA Captain says the recommendations from a parliamentary probe into last summer's devastating bushfires are a long time coming. The government has 6 months to respond to the parliamentary committee's 80 recommendations, which include a call for an external review into declining CFA volunteer numbers. It also calls for faster replacement of ageing single cab tankers, something Barangaroo West CFA Captain Steve Brooke has welcomed.
2: The issue of single cab vehicles is one, they're old. The age of the fleet in single cab vehicles is a minimum of 20 plus years. Two, if there's any travel distance, you're exposed to the elements on the back.
1: Reserve Bank Governor Michelle Bullock says the world has become more shock prone in recent years. Adelaide Miller reports.
3: Supply shocks continue to impact the economy, including inflation, which is still too high. That's according to RBA Governor Michelle Bullock in her annual monetary policy speech at the Anika Foundation fundraising lunch in Sydney. She says the RBA has a duty to curb inflation and ensure it doesn't lead to further issues down the track.
4: Now, higher inflation isn't just a statistic. It strains household budgets, it complicates business planning, and it weighs on confidence.
3: The RBA will meet again in 2 weeks to decide the direction of interest rates.
1: Briefly in sport news, Sydney AFLW captain Lucy McAvoy has signed a 5-year deal to remain at the Swans until the end of 2031. The 25-year-old joined Sydney from Carlton in 2022. And to the weather across Victoria, some scattered showers extending across the state and showers falling snow above 900 metres this evening, with possible small hail in the southwest and isolated thunderstorms in the far southwest, with a warning for severe winds over alpine peaks and the southwest coastal areas. Tomorrow, a cold and mostly cloudy day for the state with some more showers. In Melbourne tomorrow, showers 13, ABC News.
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9: Hello, Dan Belling from Transport Victoria. City end of the Westgate Freeway, 40-minute delays from the bridge into the Burnley Tunnel as crews work to clear a breakdown from the right lane. At the other side, the Monash Freeway is busy from Blackburn Road, 35-minute hold ups down towards the South Gippsland Freeway. Should ease, though, it's after an earlier collision. Lanes have reopened. Hampton Park tow trucks off to an accident. Hallam Road southbound after Craigs Road, blocking the right lane. The Western Freeway solid from the Ring Road out to Hopkins Road. Princes Freeway is busy off the Westgate Freeway down to Point Cook Road. Speed over the Westgate Bridge down to 60. It's due to the strong wind, so please make sure your load is secure. And buses replacing trains on the Belgrave line between Bayswater and Belgrave till the last service Monday for Boronia Station upgrade works. That's the latest traffic and transport at 6 minutes past five.
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1: Welcome to Drive. If you're just joining us, if you've been with us all afternoon, thanks for hanging around. It's 5:07. In a moment, the opposition will join us to discuss our new premier and some turmoil within the Liberal Party too today, just for good measure. And we'll also take a look at the Comm Games netball team. They are rocketing their way towards what should be another gold medal, but they're also all over the tabloids because of their uniform. We're going to talk about that a little later in the program. But I'm curious to know, how do you feel about the change of premier? Has it changed the way you're going to vote? Does it give you confidence in this government? Or is it ready? Is it time to change them at the end of the year? John in Caulfield South, what do you reckon?
14: Well, I think Ben Carroll, being the former now education minister, I think I'm hoping that he's going to give teachers better conditions, more funding for schools, in particular, more help with

0: is union. And it's definitely true that I don't think the teachers are going to put up with it if Ben Carroll says, well, I'm now the Premier, I've got a new education minister, I'll let them all get to know each other, maybe have lunch so they all know each other's names and iron out a deal. I think the pressure is going to be on him as Premier to get a deal done straight away. He definitely doesn't have to run it past the boss the way they do at a used car yard. He's the boss now. He can make that decision. Thanks for the call, John. 1300 222 774 is the number to call. Please keep the calls coming. I am curious to know, does the change of Premier change your vote? Is this a new era for Victoria, or is it the same car, different number plate? And what does Ben Carroll need to do? What have you got on his to-do list as the new Premier? Can he turn around Labor's fortunes before November? But the pressure isn't all on the government. There is also pressure on an opposition to get it together and challenge them later in the year. And the new Premier made sure to make it clear who he is up against in his first press conference as Premier.
1: Polling says Victoria is on track for Australia's first Liberal One Nation government. A Liberal One Nation government that will cut hospitals, cut schools and cut frontline services. A Liberal One Nation government that will cut childcare, cut free TAFE, and so many other services Victorians rely on every day.
0: Echoes of Albo at the Labor conference joining the coalition and One Nation, saying that he's up against both of them in the upcoming November election. Jacinta Allen also used her speech to take a swipe at the Liberal and One Nation parties.
2: That remains the biggest risk at this election. A One Nation Liberal coalition government that will cut $40 billion from our hospitals and our schools. And how do we know the Liberals will do this? It's what they believe.
0: Well, interesting that they're both reading from the same, well, singing from the same hymn book there, despite one essentially rolling the other for the top job. Jacinta Allen saying exactly what the new Premier was saying, that they see a common enemy that they are running against at the end of the year. For a government that could be on the defensive, they were very attacking. To talk about the change of Premier and the opposition and their path to November, I'm joined by James Newbury, the Shadow Attorney General and member for Brighton. Good afternoon, James.
3: How are you going?
0: Very well, thank you. Definitely a spectacular day at Spring Street today. Are you happy to see the back of Jacinta Allen?
3: Look, at the end of the day, the Labor Party has a different face, but it's the same corrupted government. You know, you can change the face of a government, but Ben Carroll has been sitting next to Jacinta for the last 3 years, partner in crime. As crime's gone up, hasn't done anything about it. $15 billion of corruption, hasn't done anything about it. So the face doesn't really matter. It's the same corrupted government we've got in Victoria. And we've seen today that government implode, I think, spectacularly. Fortunately, in not very long, only just under 4 months, we get a chance to vote, change the state, change the government, and we get a fresh start, which is exactly what I want. And I hope every other Victorian does too.
0: You say that the government have imploded, and it's definitely safe to say that a change of leader points to something being wrong. But is that the pot calling the kettle black? I mean, since 2018, the Liberals have changed leaders from Michael O'Brien to Matthew Guy to John Pesutto to Brad Batten and then to Jess Wilson. Can you honestly say that they are the party in disarray?
3: Absolutely. I mean, I think that when you're in incumbent government, you're the people who are actually pulling the levers of government, making the decisions each day. Everything that you do matters because what the government's been doing is not focusing on Victorians and focusing on internal machinations. You know, I think what the new Premier said today, and you have to take him at his word, was their focus on the politics. The first thing he said after getting the top job was, I'm aware that polling's bad, and so we changed our leader. That doesn't say he's after the job to fix the problems in Victoria. It says he thinks his electoral fortunes aren't going very well, and I agree with him. I think Victorians want to see change. It's not the reason for him to pick up the top job. I mean, as I said, I think that he's entirely focused on the politics, not improving the lives of Victorians. And that's what Labor's focused on at the moment, the internal politics, the machinations that saw them knife their premier.
0: But don't you think you would be in a better position to be

0: criticising a party focused on internal politics if you hadn't gone through, what, 5-6 leaders in that period of time?
1: No, I think we got an incredible leader. Jess Wilson's amazing. I don't know if you've had Jess on the program. Jess is amazing. And Jess has just been around to every single electorate in Victoria over the last 5 weeks. Can you believe that? Every single electorate in Victoria she's visited. You know, the former Premier, it's strange saying it, isn't it? The former Premier, Jacinda Allen, didn't visit every part of Victoria over 3 years. I don't think Ben Carroll will

0: you know, she's met people without entourages, just talk to people about the issues she has. Jess is an amazing leader. She's doing an amazing job. If you haven't had her on the program, you've got to get her on because she's just doing a really, really great job at connecting with people, explaining what the changes we need to Victoria are. And how, as leader of our team, she'll do that.
1: Well, rest assured we will have her on. I mean, don't take this personally, James, but she was the first person we called from the opposition to come on today. You were our second choice, though, I promise.
0: I'm sorry you've had the runner-up. I'll talk to her about it and tell her next time. Charlie doesn't want the runner-up. He wants the real deal. I promise you I'm going to put in a good word for you. And now I've almost plugged her to get to come onto your program, haven't I? I've done myself out of a job.
1: Well, look, we are always very thankful that you give up your time to talk to us. We do really appreciate it. You've also been on TV today. Your colleague John Pizzuto was on Afternoon Briefing. So where is Jess Wilson today?
0: Is she still walking
1: down every main street of every town?
0: No, do you know what she did today? We moved a no confidence motion in this government and obviously hoped that some of the Labor MPs would vote for it. We're still debating it. And what that no confidence motion in Parliament would mean is we get an early election. Look, I think, as we discussed earlier, the government has blown up. And so I think it's only right Victorians get the vote now. I mean, we've got a second premier who Victorians didn't vote for. I mean, it's actually unprecedented, by the way. We've never had a circumstance where we've had two premiers back to back who no one even voted for. So we moved a motion saying, let's have a debate on no confidence. And if we can convince some of the Labor MPs to side with us, and I think it's safe to say not all Labor MPs are singing from the same song sheet at the moment, we get an early election. So I think we need an early election. Victorians want an early election. And any Labor MP that's listening, come in and vote for it. Jess spoke about that earlier. She delivered a impassioned speech in regard to that motion. And that's one of the things she's done today. But she's done a lot of things today.
1: I'm speaking with James Newbury, the Shadow Attorney General and member for Brighton. It's a shame that the leadership spill distracted from that motion of no confidence, which hasn't necessarily captured the headlines today. And I think we can all be honest with ourselves that an early election is very unlikely, particularly now. But let's talk about the new Premier Ben Carroll. He straight away announced a royal commission into the construction sector. That is exactly what Jess and yourself have been calling for. So presumably that will have bipartisan support so we can get it happening as soon as possible.
0: So the issue is Labor's cover-up commission isn't going to look into what decisions the ministers made, what department
1: decisions. Have those terms of reference of the Royal Commission been published
0: yet? I'm not aware of the new Premier committing to any of those things.
1: But that doesn't mean that they're not part of the terms of reference. You're stating it as a fact. It's not. We haven't seen the terms of reference yet.
0: But if you threw your full-blooded
1: support behind this, you could make sure we get an agreement on what those terms of reference are, working together for the people of Victoria.
0: As you've said, as Ben announced in the chamber in question time, he's called it. That's what he said. I haven't seen the terms, but I'll bet my bottom dollar that the terms do not include an investigation into the ministerial decisions, the department decisions, the Labor Party, or what money has flowed through from the CFMEU into the Labor Party. I'll bet you my bottom dollar none of those matters have been included in the terms, and that's why I suspect we haven't seen a copy of these terms. What is this Royal Commission the new Premier says he's called? It's not up to me to explain what the terms are, but I can bet you your bottom dollar none of those issues are going to be investigated, which is why it's a cover-up. We're certainly not going to back a cover-up. And we in government will have a proper royal commission, and we reserve our right to do exactly that, because we want to chase down every single dollar and we want accountability for every single decision that has been made that has allowed that money to be corrupted.
1: Well, you can bet your bottom dollar. I'm not a gambling man myself. You win some, you lose more.
0: It's an expression, I promise you. I haven't bet for years.
1: Right. So, look, so you will vote against a royal commission, even if the terms tick everything that you have just said,
0: It's not done by vote. It's not done by vote. It's done by Premier. So Premier basically signs a thing, and that's what sets up a royal commission. It's not done by vote. It's done by a Premier's decree.
1: So when we do have the terms, regardless of what you may bet your bottom dollar on or I may bet my bottom dollar on, if it does what you said,

0: that it actually opens up and says it follows the money. It says that ministers and their communications are actually open. If it says where every dollar went and we're going to account for it, will you support it?
1: Look, I am absolutely open to reading the terms, but I'm very sure that what the Labor Party has accepted by way of donations from the CFMEU will not be included. The decisions that ministers made will not be included. The decisions of departments will not be included. Happy to read them.
0: That's right. But as we've established, you're stating these things as fact when we haven't got the terms, and happy to have you on to talk about them when we do have the terms.
1: Terrific.
0: One thing that does have to go through Parliament are the expanded IBAC powers that Ben Carroll said that he would pursue as well, not just a Royal Commission, but expanding the powers of IBAC, who we know have been stymied in their ability to chase down corruption. So when that comes to Parliament, will you support that?
1: In terms of IBAC, we've been pushing for this for months and months and years and years. Just for your background, several months ago, I moved a bill in Parliament that would do exactly this, and every Labor member, including the new Premier, voted against it, literally voted against it in Parliament. We only have 3 weeks left. Of course, if that's what the government proposes by way of new legislation, we've supported it before. I drafted a bill that did exactly that. I will say to you, and I think it's a very important question, I don't know how much this new Premier can do in 3 weeks of Parliament. It takes up to 3 weeks of Parliament to pass a new law if you've already got it drafted. So I'm not sure how he's going to do anything that he's proposed today before the election. And that's the question, frankly, that didn't get the follow-up in his first press conference. And I'd certainly encourage you to ask it. When he's making commitments, is he talking about doing it before the election? Because Parliament only has 11 days left.
0: Yes, but as we know, a deadline can focus the mind, and an election in November could make, as we saw today, can make things happen pretty quickly. I'm speaking with James Newbury, the Shadow Attorney General and the member for Brighton. Moving on to another thing that happened today, which is also of relevance. You know, it's often said in politics, never get in the way of your opponent when he's hurting himself. But even on such a catastrophic day for this government and Labor, there was still drama in the Liberal Party. Moira Deeming chose today to resign from the Liberal Party after she was disendorsed almost 2 weeks ago. Mrs Deeming said that she would sit with the crossbenchers as an independent MP. Are you relieved finally to have that chapter closed?
1: Look, she's put out a statement, and I've got no further reflection on her statement. She's put out a statement, and that's that.
0: Finally, just while I've got you, and I do appreciate your time, I would love to have you back for a conversation when we do have the terms for that Royal Commission, rather than
1: Definitely.
0: Making assumptions now. But looking at it, it's been a very big day. Deeming resigned, Allan resigned, Labor definitely in disarray, chaos. It would have to, if you're going down the list of opponents, the last one left would be One Nation. But it's safe to say you've got a fight on your hands, even though we don't know who leads them.
1: Look, I've made it a practice in my political career. I focus on talking to Victorians and talking to my community about what we're proposing to do. Jess has the same view. Look, people want to hear what we're about. They want to hear about the change we're going to deliver. They want to hear about the fact we're going to make communities safe. We're going to chase down the $15 billion of corrupted money. You know, that's the type of stuff people want to know about. They don't want to know, the internal machinations of what other parties or other candidates are doing. That's up to them to sell their wares. We are about change in this state. We're about bringing a fresh start to this state. And you know what? More than anything else, we're going to fix this state. It actually is that simple. It's time to fix Victoria. You can see that it's broken. You can feel it. You drive down the road. You know, you're going to hit a pothole. We are crumbling as a state. We just don't have the same, you know, sense of oomph that I think that we all want as proud Victorians. And that's the one key thing that we're going to deliver. We're going to fix this state. We're passionate about it. Jess is passionate about it. I'm passionate about it. And that's what we're going to do.
0: It is wonderful to hear so much passion. James Newbury, the Shadow Attorney General and the member for Brighton, thank you for your time. Although I bet my bottom dollar I hear you talking about One Nation before November.
1: Mm.
0: Thanks for your time, James.
1: I felt halfway through, I thought maybe I'm the runner-up, but you know what? I think we got there in the end.
0: Yeah, look, given Jess didn't turn up, you're my favourite. There we go.
1: Well, as the only one on air, I'll take that as a compliment. I look forward to speaking to you again.
0: Thank you very much, James Newbury, Shadow Attorney General, member for Brighton. What's your reaction to that and to the changing of the guard on the Labor Party? 1300 222 774. I'd love to get your reaction. But first, let's check what's happening on the roads with Dan Velling. It's 25 past 5.
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4: In Dandenong, Cheltenham Road closed outbound Bennett Street. Collision there. Police will send you on to Bennett Street to take Railway Parade. So consider turning off early at Perry Road and using the Dandenong Bypass. Hampton Park, nasty collision. Pound Road westbound before the South Gippsland Freeway. Just one lane's open. And Clayton, the collision on Clayton Road. It's right outside Monash Medical Centre, blocking the right lane both directions. That's the latest traffic and transport at 24 past 5.
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0: 25 past 5. Coming up before 6, we're going to have a chat to Steve Brax, former Premier of Victoria, about Jacinta Allen and what it's like to move on as a premier. We'll have a chat to Steve Brax later this hour. But first, I want to head over to Glasgow now and the Comm Games. And you might have seen splashed across the major newspapers this morning, the Diamonds netball team have been making major headlines over the length of their skirts, which, according to some, are impractically short. Now, you might think I'm about to ask you to call in with your thoughts on the uniforms. Are they too short? Is it a scandal? What should be done? But what I really want to talk about is their record as a team. Yes, the Diamonds have smashed the English Roses by 19 goals. And before that, they destroyed Tonga with a whopping score of 99-38 by the end of the game. But that's nothing new for the Diamonds. And here's a statistic that should be getting all of the attention. It's one that when I heard it, it just stuck in my memory and I've not forgotten it. In the history of the Commonwealth Games and the Netball World Cup, the Diamonds have made every single final. Every single final. 16 of 16 in the World Cup, 7 of 7 in the Comm Games. You could make an argument they are our most consistently elite national sporting team. So today I'm asking you, just give me a call and tell me if you've been watching their games. Have you been following their success? Maybe you are an Australia's biggest Diamonds fan. I'd love to hear from you. 1300 222 774 is the number to call. Lisa Alexander is the former coach of the Diamonds netball team and joins me now. Good afternoon, Lisa.
5: Good afternoon, Charlie, and that was a wonderful introduction. Thank you.
0: Well, I have to give some credit to the Diamonds. They seem to have done the hard work. But yes. Let me just say, what a fantastic start to the games for this team.
5: Yeah, look, it certainly is. They've played the sort of netball that they're definitely capable of. It's a very experienced lineup, and they've connected really well from that first game. I thought they might have a bit more nerves in the first game against Tonga, but they just put the foot down, and it was amazing to watch. And then, of course, against England, they were basically flawless. Yes, and sometimes that can be a bad thing.
0: Is it easier sometimes when there are problems to work on when you come off, you know, you come off and you have a win, you go, no, we've got to clean this up and clean this up. It can keep the mind focused.
5: Yeah, look, there is. Look, there, to be honest with you, there were still some things that were clunky in those two games. So Coach Stacey Marinkovic, I can assure you, is still keeping her head down and doing all her planning as normal. And she knows that what's coming up, you know, later in the week is going to be very hard. So yeah, there's still a few things the players are working on. They're very, I'd have to say, they're very perturbed or annoyed about all the attention on the dresses. I think they would prefer to have, you know, more of the attention on actually what's going on in the tournament and how world-class it is.
0: Because that's the thing that I found most baffling. It was like on the front pages of newspapers. For numerous days, it's been debated and discussed. But the people that don't seem to care are the players. They seem to just be getting on with it. They're not saying, God, we need new uniforms, please help us. Why can't we just allow the team to say, we're just playing the game?
5: Well, I think we should. However, of course, what we've now found out is the actual silent, huge fan base that we have

0: for netball, and they do get annoyed about things that are not netball-like. And one of those things is, a bit of an old-fashioned attitude, to be fair, is the dresses hitching up. And if they see the athletes having to pull them down, they get annoyed with that. And that's your rusted on fans. And look, I can understand it to a certain extent, but I think we just need to get over it.
1: We definitely do. Lisa Alexander, former coach of the Diamonds netball team. So as we move through the Comm Games, after dispatching Tonga and really taking care of England, I think at a level that was, surprising to be in that good form so early in the tournament, are we already talking about gold, or is there a long way to go yet?
0: No, there is a long way to go yet. I wrote an article a few weeks ago about the fact that the Australian team, it's really their gold medal to lose in many respects. But they understand the hard work to get there. Even the semi-finals are going to be extremely difficult. They've got to get through South Africa in their pool, and they got the same score against Tonga that Australia did. So South Africa are looking good, and all the pundits that I trust say that South Africa are looking like they're going to come home with a medal this time, which would be unprecedented.
1: And good for netball, it has to be said. Great to have a competitor stepping up like that. Lisa, before I let you go, I want to ask a question. As I framed this whole conversation with the fact that the record of the Diamonds is utterly extraordinary. 16 of 16 finals appearances at the World Cup, 7 of 7 in the Commonwealth Games. As a coach of the team, and I imagine also for the captains of the team and the players, how big is that pressure, that record? How big is the pressure on you to deliver on that again?
0: Well, it's giving me goosebumps just thinking about it, Charlie, to be fair. And, we do take our representation of our country very seriously and the excellence that's been there in the past. And the pressure is enormous. Even just that semi-final, I know Stacey Marinkovic is going to be extremely nervous wanting to win that game to get through to the final. But really, even winning gold is almost a loss to us. So, it's built on many years of excellence and many years of training. And, we understand the pressure. And as we all say, pressure is a privilege.
1: Well, we will be watching to see if the Diamonds can go all the way, definitely make it to the final yet again and maintain that unblemished record. Lisa Alexander, former coach of the Diamonds, thank you very much for your time this evening.
0: Thank you.
1: It's 29-6. Charlie with you on 774 ABC Melbourne. Keep the calls coming, 1-300-222-774. I'd love to hear from some netball fans. Have you been watching the Diamonds in their pursuit of gold at the Commonwealth Games? But I also want to know how you're feeling about the change of Premier. Do you agree with the Shadow Attorney General that we spoke to, that it's the same old government, the same problems, same corruption? Or do you believe the new Premier when he says he's going to root out corruption wherever it is, no matter how hard it is for the party to take? Give us a call, 1-300-222-774. But first, what's happening on the news tonight? Ben Knight, don't tell me.

0: ahead of time just in case. So there's one ready to go so that a good obituary can be delivered quickly.
1: Yep.
0: I saw that you delivered a package on a retrospective on the career of Jacinta Allen on the news.
1: That's right.
0: When did you start working on that?
1: A few weeks ago.
0: Right. It pays to be prepared. That's just good journalism. Oh, that you weren't, you're not necessarily passing comment on Jacinta Allen.
1: But quite right. And in fact, a couple of weeks ago, I think it was a bit of a quiet week, and I did get back around to working on a couple of proper obituaries for some figures who are still currently with us, but not doing too well. And one who we thought was going to be long gone, but is still with us. But no, it's good to have them on standby. Yeah, it's standard practice. No, but the political obituary of Jacinta Allen, we'd start working on that. But look, it is it's interesting to be in a newsroom like this on a day like this. But it's also a truism that on a day when half of your program essentially is going to be taken up with a massive news story, 100 other really, really big things are going to happen that would on any other day lead the program, such as this story about Qazi Mohammed, who is...
0: Breaking news this afternoon, yeah.
1: Yeah, life in prison in Iraq on drug charges. This is a Melbourne organised crime figure who's alleged to have been a pretty key player in Melbourne's tobacco wars. Like, that's a big yarn. And then this other story that's broken today, the Melbourne, who is now just known as the well-connected businessman, who has been convicted of rape, and we still can't reveal his identity.
0: The name's still suppressed.
1: Yeah, and so this is one of Victoria, there was a sort of, I think, a report going around reasonably recently that said Victoria issued more suppression orders than other states. I think that's been debunked, but honestly, it's probably not too far from the truth, and we do still have this situation where high-profile figures are able to keep their names out of the media for quite some time based on mental health, for example. Tom Silvani would have been a pretty recent example. Mm. He kept his name, or his family kept his name, out of the media for quite some time. I don't know how long this particular man is going to remain secret for. I wouldn't think it would be perhaps too much longer, but it just got me sort of thinking, I've done a bit of court reporting, not a whole lot, but I'd be sitting in there going, I didn't learn shorthand. And because when you're in there and you're reporting, you have to write down the quotes so that you can get the quotes exactly right. Because if you don't report them exactly correctly, you can be in trouble. You can be in contempt. And so, fortunately, I'd be in there on a reasonably high profile case with some other reporters from other TV networks or the print media or radio. And you would get together afterwards and just compare. Did you get that one? What was the wording of this one? But why are we still doing it that way? Why do we see court sketches? And I don't know if this is right or not, but I was just musing and wondering, is that because we're still using the rules that applied when Ned Kelly was in court, when you didn't have cameras and you didn't have tape recorders?
0: I'm sure there have been updates since then to the, because people can zoom in from prison, for example.
1: But you can't show those pictures.
0: That's correct. I do, what I remember from law school is to keep trials as sacrosanct as possible, to remove all avenues of appeal based on interference with the, with the purity of a trial, for example, they are very strong, they're very strong rules. And sometimes I do buy the argument that someone's desire to put it in the newspaper or desire to put it in the news is not as important as a victim's right to the perpetrator being, tried properly, and we can talk about whatever we want afterwards. Yeah. I still don't know why transcripts aren't why we have AI. Surely every word of every decision and everything said in a courtroom should be available instantaneously.
1: I can't record it so that I can then go and transcribe it. So it just seems strange. Yes, and you're right. I mean, do we want to go down the road of the United States where, a 1 week trial can turn into a 5-part Netflix documentary?
0: I don't think justice is served by that. We will be tuning in tonight both for the big state politics stories, but also all of the other stories that have made their way into the bulletin as well. Ben Knight, always great to chat.
1: Thank you.
0: We're tuning into the news tonight. It's a 23-6 Charlie with you on 774 ABC Melbourne. In a moment, we are putting our federal politics conversation on hold, our regular Tuesday night federal politics conversation, to have a chat with Steve Brax about Jacinta Allen, her legacy, whether he saw this coming.

0: And what next for a former premier? That is coming up shortly. And also, we see some news here that Pauline Hanson has updated her parliamentary register of interests for her European trip, disclosing that Gina Rinehart paid for the flights between London, Rome and Sicily, as well as invited her to the Dolce & Gabbana fashion parade. She says accommodation, meals and daily expenses were paid for personally. So make of that what you will. I'm sure people will make of that. Coming up in just a moment, former Premier Steve Brax joins me here. 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
0: 21 to 6, Charlie with you on 774 ABC Melbourne. Also coming up before 6, we'll give you an update on the Kazem Hamid sentence in Iraq, how that came to be. Someone who is apparently deeply connected with crime, drug trafficking and the tobacco wars here in Melbourne. We'll find out all the details shortly. But first, I remind you, 1300 222 774 is the number to call. You can call about anything, and in particular, I am very curious to get your thoughts on the resignation of Jacinta Allen and the swearing in of Ben Carroll as the new Premier of Victoria. Does it inspire confidence for you in this government? Does it suggest that we will have a Royal Commission and root out corruption and maintain a Labor government? Will it change your vote at the end of the year? And what does the new Premier need to do? That's all on the agenda. Give me a call, 1300 222 774. But I also want to speak to someone else, someone who knew Jacinta Allen very well, in fact. He even got a shout out in her resignation speech today.
8: Thank you to the three Labor premiers under whom I've served. Steve Brax, who taught us to listen and act. John Brumby, who taught us to fight for the regions. And Daniel Andrews, who taught us to put people first.
0: Joining me now, Steve Brax, former Premier of Victoria. Good evening, Steve.
9: Good evening, Charlie.
0: Thank you very much for joining me. That was a nice shout-out from the Premier, but you'd probably prefer to get the thank yous in more pleasant times.
9: Yeah, no, it was a great shout-out. And what struck me also was how far back I've gone, actually. I was the 44th Premier, and now we're up to Ben Carroll, the 50th. So our time moves on, of course. But it was very nice. I thought it was a very gracious speech that Jacinta Allen gave in her resignation speech. And she did the right thing. She wished her successor every success and pledged support and loyalty to him as well. And that was exactly what I would have expected of Jacinta Allen. She's been a magnificent contributor to public life in Victoria over a long period of time. She first got into Parliament, for goodness sake, in 1999. She's been there 27 years. She's been a minister for 18 years of that 27, and she's been Premier for 3 years. So, boy, has she achieved a lot.
0: She sure has. I believe in 99, when she was elected, she was the youngest woman ever elected to state parliament.
9: Yeah,
0: and then
9: yeah.
0: You elevated Jacinta Allen to the ministry in 2002, 3 years later. So what did you see in her then that made you believe in her as a minister?
9: Yeah, in my second term, I wanted to refresh the cabinet and I wanted to promote two very able young people into the cabinet. One was Jacinta Allen, a 28-year-old, and the other one was Tim Holding, a 28-year-old. Mm. And I remember doing it. I remember standing there and announcing that Jacinta Allen and Tim Holding would be coming into the cabinet. And I thought to myself, one of these two is going to be Premier at some stage. And it's true, Jacinta Allen is Premier. And the other one is doing up a chalet in the Loire Valley. So there you go. You never know what's going to happen.
0: I think I know which job I'd prefer right now.
9: yeah. Well, that's right. Yeah. Although that's a pretty daunting task, his chalet, I can tell you. I saw it. And it's a That's a long, long way to go to get that renovation going. Look, Jacinta Allan was very talented, very capable. She was good in her feet. She's intelligent. She was smart. She got across a brief extremely well and easily, and was able to articulate it. And so she had all the skills required to be successful, and I saw that in her in 2002. And as it's proved, she went on to get the highest honours in Victoria and did it very well.
0: Obviously, we're focused today on the fact that she has resigned as Premier after being put under pressure by her party. And I've said often in news and in politics, we focus on the last note in the song. But let's look back. What will her legacy be, in your opinion?
9: I think it'll be a range of things. She was, when I was in government, when I was Premier, she was the Tertiary Education, Vocational Education Minister. And really, the antecedents of the free TAFE was really Jacinta Allan. You know, she was onto that some time ago. So vocational education and training, I think, would be one of her great legacies. The second would be the work that she did on infrastructure, on transformational infrastructure in Victoria. If you look at the Footscray Hospital, outstanding new hospital in Melbourne's West, the Frankston Hospital, the Metro, which is just a stunning legacy to have, the Westgate Tunnel. These are all great legacy issues that Jacinta Allan can point to, and ones which are transformational for people to a large extent. And I think that'll go down as a great legacy for her.
0: Speaking with Steve Brax, former Premier of Victoria, reflecting on Jacinta Allan as Premier, the 49th Premier of the state. Let me ask you very quickly before I let you go, Steve. We have a new Premier, Ben Carroll, Premier number 50. What piece of advice would you give to Ben, maybe not even just about winning the election, but about being Premier?
9: The piece of advice I give to Ben, which is what I give to everyone, is just be yourself. Don't try and be someone else. And I think if he does that, he'll come across extremely well. And he almost said that, I think, in his acceptance speech, which he had today. He said, I'm not Jacinta Allan. I'm not Dan Andrews. I'm Ben Carroll, and I'm going to be Ben Carroll. And I think that's the best way forward for him. And govern with decency and dignity. And if he does that, I think he'll go very well.
0: Former Premier of Victoria, Steve Brax, thank you very much for your time this evening.
9: No worries, Charlie.
0: It's about 5:45. Charlie with you on ABC Melbourne. Coming up shortly, we're going to get the latest on the Kazim Hamid sentence in Iraq, sentenced to life. We'll find out exactly what for and how he came to be in an Iraqi courtroom. But right now, we've got to find out what's happening. Are we going to find out? No, not right now. Are we? Sorry, my mistake. Traffic isn't quite ready. We're going to head to it soon. I do want your calls, though. 1300 222 774. Let me know what you make of the change of premiers today, because it's been a massive day in state politics. If you're just tuning in, we've heard from reporters who were outside the doors as there was shouting. We've had a change of premiers. The opposition have had plenty to say, and this is what it sounded like on 774.
10: After speaking with my colleagues overnight, I've made the difficult decision to step aside as leader of the Victorian State Parliamentary Labor Party and as Premier of Victoria. If I want to be remembered for one thing, it's this. I led a government. I led a government that listened to girls about their health.
11: I am delighted to announce that we have a new Premier of Victoria. Ben Carroll has been unanimously endorsed by the State Parliamentary Labor Party as our next Premier of Victoria. I am also delighted to announce that Gabrielle Williams will be our Deputy Premier.
12: My first action as Premier will be to call a Royal Commission into the construction sector. I am not Daniel Andrews. I am not Jacinta Allan. I will do things differently because different times require a new approach. Polling says Victoria is on track for Australia's first Liberal One Nation government. A Liberal One Nation government that will cut hospitals, cut schools and cut

0: frontline services. A Liberal One Nation government that will cut childcare, cut free TAFE, and so many other services Victorians rely on every day.
1: I've stood outside that party room before and I've never heard yelling like that. Like, it was, you know, these are thick wooden doors. Like, you know, if you've been to state parliament, it's old, it's, you know, and you could hear it. And there was, you know, 40 journalists and camera crews outside the room and you could hear it above that sort of racket. And I was like, shut up, we need to hear. So it was pretty forceful, and the messages coming out from MPs were like, this room is a mess, this is chaos, this is diabolical.
2: I think she has a lot to be very proud of. And, you know, when you think that as a courageous young woman at the height of the Kennett government's power, she put up her hand to defeat a Liberal member in Bendigo East, it goes to the fact that she's prepared to give things a go. And as we heard today, is and remains very passionate about the role that government can play in improving the quality of people's lives.
3: What is this Royal Commission the new Premier says he's called? It's not up to me to explain what the terms are, but I can bet you your bottom dollar none of those issues are going to be investigated, which is why it's a cover-up. We're certainly not going to back a cover-up. And we in government will have a proper Royal Commission, and we reserve our right to do exactly that, because we want to chase down every single dollar and we want accountability for every single decision that has been made that has allowed that money to be corrupted.
4: There you go. A big day in state politics. What do you make of it? 1-300-222-774 is the number to call. In a moment, we'll try to track down some traffic, but also, who is the man just sentenced to life in Iraq for drug trafficking, and what did he have to do with our tobacco wars here in Melbourne? That's coming up on 774 ABC Melbourne.
5: Are there any winners in the cost of living crisis? What's causing the algal bloom?
6: 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They've never been more important. So the one thing we'll never question is our duty to keep asking. ABC News, keep asking.
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4: 10 to 6, the number to call, 1-300-222-774. Spiros in Croydon. We've seen one Premier exit, a new one has come in. Ben Carroll is now the Premier. What do you make of the chaos?
9: Good afternoon, Charlie. Love the cut of your jib. Love everything you've done, but you've become a little bit too commercial since you jumped onto this afternoon program.
4: Oh, really?
9: Rookie error, mate. But listen, the question is not what we make of it. The question is, what's the alternative from here on in?
4: So so for you, the question I've been asking, if it's made you trust the government or if you trust the new Premier, you're saying, well, hang on a minute, do we trust the opposition?
9: That's not the question you've asked. You've never put that specifically. You're putting it out there for too general. We need to look at what the opposition, whether it's the Libs or First Nation, can do from here on in, because we know they failed from a Labor perspective. And I've been a Labor rusted on voter all my life. Jacinda was hard to tolerate, but I think there's been so much subjectivity around her leadership. The fact is, she, you know, objectively, she has achieved a lot. And there are people out there who have spoken well about that. But it's about the future now. Let's let go of the past and how do we do much better? And so for you, mate, you've made some rookie errors, but you're on the up, I reckon, Charlie.
4: Well, thanks so much, Spiros. I appreciate the air check mid-show. It's great. Always glad to hear some feedback from a passionate listener. Keep the calls coming, 1-300-222-774. Look, this is not a position I take lightly. I serve at the pleasure of the 774 listeners, and I'm always keen to hear their feedback. 1-300-222-774 is the number to call. Now, moving on to some breaking news this afternoon. Earlier in the program, I was informed that Kazim Hamad, the former Melbourne organised crime kingpin who was deported in Iraq to Iraq in 2023, has in fact been sentenced to life in jail by an Iraqi court. He's alleged to be a key player, not just in drug trafficking, but in Melbourne's tobacco wars. Olivia Jenkins is a crime reporter with ABC News and joins me now. Good afternoon, Olivia.
10: Good afternoon.
4: So, who is Kazim Hamad?
10: Well, as you said, he is very well regarded as the main sort of or

0: orchestrator of Victoria's tobacco wars, and I think everybody is familiar with all of the firebombings, extortions, and some kidnappings as well that have all been linked to this conflict. And recently that also wrapped in the hospitality wars that we were seeing across pretty popular venues in the CBD and other really busy areas as well.
1: So he was deported to Iraq from Australia in 2023. Was that because of his crimes here in Melbourne?
0: Yeah, that's right. So that was actually after he was sentenced for drug trafficking in Victoria as well. And so he served a few years here. And then as soon as he was released, he was deported. So he really only escalated to one of our top priorities with federal and international authorities after he was deported. He was a senior but still relatively low-level figure, unknown certainly in terms of the criminal underworld here in Melbourne. So he really only became an infamous figure once he was no longer even in the country.
1: Right. So he was deported back to Iraq. So what happened then? Was he straight into custody then, or did he operate and grow a criminal operation there when he got there?
0: He was a free citizen once we deported him back to his home country, and so that essentially allowed him to have free reign over, you know, any of his alleged enterprises that he wanted to carry out over there. And obviously, as we saw, that escalated pretty quickly from early mid-2023 when we started seeing the fires in Melbourne, and then it just escalated and didn't stop. And then we started seeing his establishment of what became known as the Commission, which was sort of his organised crime body, and they were the group that were largely responsible for when we started seeing extortions and people going into smoke shops, fruit shops, all of that sort of thing, and leaving notes for people, ordering them to call Hamad's representatives to follow their orders, or otherwise they faced being firebombed. So he carried out all of that with a small but trusted group, including some of his relatives, and then an army of foot soldiers that we've seen, and including a number of them who have also faced court in Melbourne.
1: And he was doing all of that from Iraq after being deported.
0: That's right. Well, he was moving throughout the Middle East over the past couple of years. So was one of his cousins, Ahmed Al-Hamza, who is, as we know, also detained in the Middle East. We don't really know under what circumstances that happened, but he was a key lieutenant, as were a number of other younger but also quite senior up in that syndicate. But they were here in Melbourne, so they would receive orders from Hamad, I understand, through WhatsApp and Signal messages, and then they would be in charge of essentially ensuring that his orders were carried out.
1: So he's now serving life in prison in Iraq. And I have a question that's come in on text. It's a question without notice for you, Olivia Jenkins, crime reporter for ABC News. And the question is, he's in an Iraqi prison. Is it possible he can still be pulling strings from jail as he is alleged to have done before he was in prison?
0: Well, anything is possible. We didn't know up until very recently, you know, where he was being held in Iraq, and we still understood that people were receiving encrypted messages for people who worked for him. So as I say, anything's possible. It may be a case where there's a bit of a power vacuum now, where there is such a large number of these people willing to do these things for, you know, instant payment and follow orders. Sometimes they don't even know who they're for, but there is a large belief that it is for his group. So anything is possible.
1: Be fascinating to see what comes from here. You would hope that a kingpin like that getting put in a prison somewhere would have an effect on this, but it always feels like there's someone willing to step in and keep going. Olivia Jenkins, crime reporter for ABC News, thank you for your time.
0: Thank you.
1: We're heading up towards the 6 o'clock news. The number to call, 1300 222 774. You can talk about anything we've spoken about today. And Katrina in Yolambi, we had a great conversation earlier about the Diamonds, our netball team, who are doing so well at the Commonwealth Games. Are you a big netball fan?
2: We are massive netball fans. We're Melbourne Vixen Reserve member fans here in Melbourne. I've been taking my daughter to the netball since she was in my arms. The girls, the netballers, they're fantastic role models. We love watching them play. They play with grit. The game is entirely different these days. It's so physical, and it's fantastic to watch the girls doing so well.
1: And did you catch all of the game against England? And as a diehard fan who knows the game so well, how would you classify how well they played?
2: Yeah, the girls were clinical. They came out firing. Each quarter was really close initially. We came through. Al Cardwell of the England Roses came out and had said beforehand that we were one-dimensional, but the girls really came through and showed their one dimension was to fight hard and to win.
1: Got a text come in from Catherine, who said, among other things, everyone needs to stop talking about the dresses. I agree with that. But more importantly, another issue is that their game should be shown on the main channel on Channel 7 instead of the swimming heats. Not everyone has access to 7 Plus. Would you agree? We need to screen all the games on the main channel.
2: That would be amazing. Yes, we have to go into the app and watch it on 7 Plus and sort of search for it. And there's a lot of people that aren't able to access it. In regards to the dresses, I think it's not so much the dresses are short, it's that there's been comments that the girls sort of pull them down, and it's a comment as to whether they're uncomfortable for them or not. Yeah, distracting, exactly. But the girls have come out and said that it's not worrying them, so all good. Well, we can move on from it.
1: Yeah, I'll take their word for it. Katrina from Yolambie, thank you so much for the call. David Astor, what's happening on evening?
3: G'day, Charlie. Well, I've got Kate Burridge kicking in, so you can almost send your word question through now, because she's the queen of all things linguistic, and we're going to untangle a couple of wrangles, including, is it couple is or couple are? I mean, there is the couple. They're having a romantic night. Do you say the couple is or are having a romantic evening?
1: Well, a couple is a singular thing. It's one couple. So you would say is, but it's two people. They are individual. They are having a good night.
3: Yeah.
1: And I always hate stuff like that.
3: It sounds like the same too. The audience is thrilled. It doesn't sound right, does it? Even though correctly that is the case.
1: It's much easier to say the audience walked out.
3: Yeah, they can't stand any more grammar. So look, grammar and then earworms. And I can't get Kylie Minogue's Can't Get You Out of My Head, which is fitting, I suppose.
1: Wow, there was an Irish band. I think there was an Irish band called Earworm that has a song called Earworm.
3: Oh, really?
1: Once upon a time. And that's when I worked at Triple J, and it stuck in my head and never left. And even now as we talk about it, I think it's in there.
3: Get
1: again
3: more
1: right
3: meta.
1: Now.
3: All right. So your worst or best earworm, and then any language question, send it through to Kate. Send it through to us right now.
1: We will be tuning in. David Astle, evenings from 6:30 on 774 ABC Melbourne. That's us done for Drive today. Thank you for your company, for riding the wave of Victorian state politics. It's never been so exciting. We'll be back again to do it all again at 3 o'clock tomorrow. But right now, it's news time, 6 o'clock.
4: Good evening, Nicholas Hines with ABC News. Victoria's new Premier Ben Carroll is promising change, but he has just 4 months to convince voters before the next election. Ethan Siderman reports.
5: After the resignation of his predecessor Jacinta Allen today, Ben Carroll moved quickly to do what she repeatedly refused, promising a royal commission into corruption in the construction sector.
6: In my government, integrity will not be optional.
5: But opposition leader Jess Wilson says Mr. Carroll's track record, including going back on his word to support Ms. Allen, shows he can't be trusted.
7: This is a man whose integrity and trust is in tatters before he has even sat in that chair as the new Premier.
5: Victorians will have their say at a state election in November.
4: A Victorian political expert says the change of state Labor leader doesn't mean it will be an easy run for the coalition at the November election. The opposition has seized on today's leadership chaos to call for a change in government. But controversial Liberal MP Moira Deeming also announced her resignation from the Liberal Party to sit on the crossbench. Monash University Emeritus Professor of Politics Paul Strangio says the Victorian Liberal Party has also struggled with internal dysfunction.
8: Victorians probably genuinely feel it's time to turn the system over, but the problem they confront is a coalition that has been divided ideologically on personal lines, has had leadership instability. So whether they are a viable alternative government.
4: The Man Police says one of Australia's most notorious tobacco kingpins has just been sentenced to life behind bars in Iraq. Crime reporter Olivia Jenkins has the details.
0: Kazem Hamad, the mastermind behind Victoria's fiery tobacco wars, will spend the rest of his life in prison after he was sentenced by Iraqi authorities for drug trafficking. Hamad was arrested back in January in the Middle East. Iraqi authorities have described Hamad as one of their most wanted men for importing large amounts of drugs, including heroin, into Iraq and Australia. He's been linked to hundreds of firebombings and extortions, as well as kidnappings in Victoria in recent years. His arrest comes after several of his alleged foot soldiers were arrested by police in Victoria recently.
4: The search for a baby boy missing in waters off South Australia's southeast coast has been called off for the day. The bodies of the boy's mother and sister were found floating in the ocean at Cape Northumberland yesterday. Police say today has been challenging with high winds, meaning the search has only been confined to the land. The search for the baby will continue tomorrow morning, and police say they'll leave no stone unturned, but have conceded it's now very unlikely the boy would have survived. The probe of Victoria's devastating summer bushfires has called for faster replacement of ageing equipment and an external review into declining CFA volunteer numbers. Eden Henninen reports.
9: The Legislative Council and Environment Planning Committee had been looking into a number of issues surrounding the summer fires that burned through 440,000 hectares across the state. The inquiry made 80 recommendations, and the government will now have 6 months to respond. The report found that operational CFA volunteers had declined by 26% over a decade and recommended an external review into declining volunteer numbers. It also found that 802 single cab tankers were still operational, and 650 of those tankers carried members in rear seating that exposed them to the elements.
4: Geelong AFL tagger Oisin Mullen will be tasked with nullifying the impact of Collingwood star Nick Daicos when the two sides meet at the MCG on Thursday. Mullen has successfully dealt with St Kilda's Nazeah Wanganeen-Millerer and Melbourne's Keziah Pickett in the past fortnight. Cats coach Chris Scott says the Irishman is relishing his role as the league's premier tagger.
10: It's a stressful job for those guys, but Oisin seems to manage that stress, at least in a way that that I can see in a really comfortable way.
4: And to the weather across Victoria, there is still a severe weather warning in place for damaging winds possible over the state's alpine peaks and the southwest coastal areas this evening. There are scattered showers extending across the state this evening, although only isolated showers across the northern plains and staying mostly dry in East Gippsland. There are showers falling as snow above 900 metres this evening and possible small hail near the southwest coast, with isolated thunderstorms in the far southwest this evening as well. And tomorrow, a cold and mostly cloudy day with scattered showers mainly near and south of the ranges becoming isolated tomorrow evening, with snow showers down to 700 metres in parts of the day. And in Melbourne, a few showers about this evening and showers sticking around tomorrow as well with a top of 13. A shower or two on Thursday with a top of 13 again, and then partly cloudy conditions for the weekend. Right now in Melbourne, it's 14 degrees.
11: Good evening and welcome to PM. I'm Samantha Donovan, coming to you from the lands of the Wurundjeri people of the Kulin Nation in Melbourne. Tonight, Victoria's new Premier Ben Carroll calls a royal commission into the construction sector. Also, Origin Energy reveals 900,000 customers have had their data hacked. And will the use of facial recognition technology turn people off going to the footy?
12: It's who's going to use it. That's the thing with me with facial recognition. Because private companies, they're not beholden to anyone. They like to bend the rules as far as they can.
11: First this evening, Victoria has a new premier after Jacinta Allan resigned to make way for her deputy, Ben Carroll. The state election is just 4 months away. Mr Carroll says he was compelled to stand for the position because the state is on track to elect Australia's first Liberal One Nation government in November. Support for Jacinta Allan had been plummeting among her colleagues and voters, largely due to revelations of corruption on government building sites. And Ben Carroll has immediately announced a royal commission into the construction sector, a move Ms Allan had refused to make. Bridget Fitzgerald filed this report on the installation of Victoria's 50th Premier.
13: It was out with the old and in with the new-ish as Victoria's Deputy Premier Ben Carroll was elevated to the top job today.
14: Ben Carroll has been unanimously endorsed by the State Parliamentary Labor Party as our next Premier of Victoria.
13: Ben Carroll had flagged he'd run for the leadership after a delegation of ministers and MPs met with Jacinta Allan on Monday to tell her she'd lost majority support of caucus. Although initially she vowed to stand and contest the leadership, Jacinta Allan opted instead to resign.
15: I was prepared to put my record and my plan to a ballot of members, as our rules allow. I believe I would have won. But doing so this close to an election takes up valuable resources, including the most precious of one, time. More importantly, it puts the state in a position of uncertainty.
13: But it wasn't the straightforward coronation many had expected. Shortly after the Premier's resignation this morning, the Labor caucus met to elect a new leader. It was reportedly a meeting that descended into chaos, with MPs heard yelling from behind closed doors. But then agreement, and Ben Carroll emerged victorious.
16: Make some room, everyone. Here he is.
17: Caucus always makes room.
16: Ben, how do you feel about the Premier? How's it come with me? How do you feel about the Premier?
13: The messy leadership debate wasn't lost on the opposition when Parliament resumed shortly after the vote. Opposition leader Jess Wilson spoke on the floor of the Legislative Assembly.
7: The caucus did what it needed to do to preserve their own political power. They have discarded one of their own because she became a liability to their authority. Yeah. Deputy Speaker, make no mistake, they knifed her to protect themselves.
13: Ben Carroll was sworn in as Premier this afternoon. Gabrielle Williams, the Minister for Transport Infrastructure, is Victoria's new Deputy Leader. Speaking to the media this afternoon, Ben Carroll announced his first act as Premier.
6: In my government, integrity will not be optional. Whether in business, politics, or the union movement, there will be zero tolerance for those that misuse their positions. That is why my first action as Premier will be to call a Royal Commission into the construction sector.
13: Allegations of corruption on major Victorian infrastructure sites, including that the construction union, the CFMEU, has been infiltrated by organised crime, has been a thorn in the government's side. While Jacinta Allen issued a written apology on the issue, conceding criminals operated on state construction sites, the Allen government had resisted calls for a royal commission. The corruption allegations played a role in the revolt against Jacinta Allen's leadership. So too did tanking approval ratings. In her electorate of Bendigo East in central Victoria, many voters were happy to see her go.
18: She may have represented Bendigo well, but she had a dual function. She was the Premier and she had to represent Victoria as well. And that she has not done well at all.
13: But some Victorians weren't pleased to see Victoria's second ever female Premier forced out.
19: I just think it's really sad that she didn't have enough support from the people here in Victoria.
16: What do you think it says about the party, I suppose?
19: I think it says that social media is having a lot to say about what happens in politics, and it's not all good.
13: And while the attention was on the Labor Party today, there was a reminder of recent ructions in the state Liberals. Controversial MP Moira Deeming resigned from the Liberal Party after a tumultuous couple of years in which she successfully sued ex-party leader John Pesutto for defamation and more recently refused to apologise for an unsubstantiated assault allegation against another former leader, Matthew Guy. Ms Deeming will remain as an independent MP.
11: Bridget Fitzgerald reporting. Professor Andrea Carson is a political scientist at the University of Melbourne. She describes today's change of Premier as a reset for the Victorian Labor Party ahead of the November election.
20: It was heading in a downward trajectory, and I think this has given it an opportunity to actually turn things around. Now, whether there's enough time to turn it around to win the election or to maintain power remains to be seen, but I think it was a change that gives it a fighting chance.
11: Ben Carroll was at pains to state, "I'm not Daniel Andrews, I'm not Jacinta Allen." What sort of Premier do you think he's going to be?
20: Well, he doesn't have much time to show us, even though he's been in the Parliament since 2012. And he does have a track record with the education portfolio, which currently has had industrial relation issues and difficulties. But I think he's got some time to be able to show Victorians who he is and what he represents. And coming out so strongly today by declaring that he would support a Royal Commission, which was causing division within the party, and then making that declarative statement that he's not Andrews or Allen, I think is a really strong start for him.
11: Do you think Mr. Carroll's calling of a Royal Commission is likely to appease voters, particularly perhaps Labor-leaning voters who were worried about corruption on Victorian government building sites?
20: calling for a Royal Commission and showing decisive action is something the public will take notice of, and it has to be, it's a different direction to where it was going, and I think it'll be seen as positive, but the polling will show that in time.
11: Do you see gender as being an issue in Jacinta Allan losing her position as Premier?
20: This is a really interesting question because we often talk about, and I studied the glass cliff. The glass cliff is the phenomenon where things are looking pretty sour, and so at the last minute, power is handed over to a woman when they've been denied power up until that point. And of course, this often happens in corporate leadership. It also happens in politics. The circumstances are usually so dire that the woman is destined to fail. I don't think that was the case with Jacinta Allan. She was handed over the leadership, but it was still in a fairly healthy position when Daniel Andrews resigned. If we remember, he was at the top of his game. Now, you could argue it was downhill from there, but she did have an opportunity to use, as it turned out, to be able to differentiate from Daniel Andrews and really make it her own.
11: Was that a key to her downfall, do you think? She failed to do that?
20: I think she had a continuity agenda with what Daniel Andrews had implemented, with one or two exceptions, such as the age of culpability for junior offenders. But by and large, she was continuing the agenda of Daniel Andrews. And given the post-COVID hangover that kicked in, I think that was to her detriment.
11: Her popularity rating, according to the polls in recent weeks, has just been abysmal. Why do you think she was so unpopular with voters?
20: I think she carried the baggage of three terms of Labor. It's really uncommon for a party, especially a state parliamentary party, to enter into a fourth term. And with the time that Labor had been in power, we'd seen the rise of One Nation, the allegations of big bill corruption, firebombings of tobacco shops that were hitting the front pages of newspapers in the headlines, teachers on strike, and of course, the Commonwealth Games being cancelled. And the timing of this is really interesting at the time when Australia is leading the medal tally with 59 medals and 26 gold. It's when Premier Allan has fallen on her proverbial sword. And she was the minister who oversaw the cancelling of the Games from Victoria.
11: So the new Premier, Ben Carroll, says Victoria is on track for Australia's first Liberal One Nation government. How do you see the state election in November shaping up?
20: I think a week is a long time in politics, and 4 months is even longer. If we recall the federal election in 2025 in January, the polls were tipping it would be a Peter Dutton government. In fact, the opposite had happened. Anthony Albanese was returned on a record landslide. I think it would be a very brave person who was trying to predict what the outcome would be at the state election in November, particularly given that it's a three-horse race at the moment, which makes preference flows very hard to predict.
11: So a three-horse race in Victoria between Labor, the Liberal National Coalition and One Nation. That was Professor Andrea Carson from the University of Melbourne. The Reserve Bank Governor, Michelle Bullock, says she's prepared to act to bring down inflation, and that means more interest rate hikes are on the bank's agenda. Speaking today in Sydney, she sounded the alarm on Australia's weak productivity growth and warned Australians won't see an improvement in our standard of living until the economy grows. Rachel Mealy has more.
17: The Reserve Bank Governor is upfront about how the board intends to use its interest rate lever.
21: The board is prepared to act as required to achieve its mandate, including by increasing the cash rate further if needed.
17: When she refers to the bank's mandate, she means bringing inflation down to its target of between 2 and 3%, while simultaneously keeping unemployment low. Last month, the RBA held interest rates steady after three hikes in a row at the beginning of the year. Michelle Bullock says there's lots to discuss when the Reserve Bank Board meets in a few weeks' time.
21: Now, higher inflation isn't just a statistic. It strains household budgets, it complicates business planning, and it weighs on confidence. And many Australians are again feeling this pressure. We recently published survey evidence showing that inflation is the single most pressing economic concern for Australians. And the Monetary Policy Board is acutely aware of the impact of this high inflation.
17: She's warned that Australians won't see a difference in their standard of living until the economy becomes more productive.
21: But with continued weak productivity growth, the economy simply can't grow strongly without putting pressure on inflation. And this is a fundamental challenge for the Australian economy over the next few years.
17: She says even though the world has become more shock-prone in recent years, the Australian economy has shown during the recent oil price spike that it's more resilient than it was, and overall we're less reliant on oil.
21: This means a given increase in oil prices has a less direct and less pervasive effect on inflation today than it would have had in the 1970s.
17: Speaking of oil price hikes, petrol prices have soared in the past week. The average price of a litre of unleaded petrol has jumped by nearly 10 cents. That comes as the government's given the strongest indication yet that the cut to the fuel excise will end this weekend. The federal government halved the excise for 3 months to give motorists some relief from costs as a result of the war in the Middle East. Speaking in Karratha, the Prime Minister seemed to indicate the relief wouldn't be extended.
18: Well, we made that announcement some time ago that it would go step down from the 32 cents down to 16 if you combine the Commonwealth and state relief which is there.
17: Deanna Messina is the Deputy Chief Economist at AMP. She says the RBA Governor's speech was focused on how inflation can be addressed.
2: The key takeaways for me was that broadly the economy is progressing more or less in line with the RBA's expectations. They've seen the slowing in demand across the economy that they had been anticipating, given that we've had 3 consecutive rate hikes early this year, and we've had an increase to oil prices, which is generally seen to be a drag on growth. The decline in home prices has been a bit higher than they had been expecting after the tax changes in the budget. And overall, inflation was still too high, but I think the RBA is waiting for more evidence to see whether inflation's actually going to pick up from here or whether it's going to moderate.
17: The June quarter inflation data is due out tomorrow. She says the RBA's preferred indicator of inflation, known as the trimmed mean, will be key.
2: Sort of the speech came at a bit of a funny time because it's a day before the inflation data, which is really sort of key for the Reserve Bank's meeting. The inflation figures that we get this month are the quarterly ones, so they are sort of the ones that the Reserve Bank is really putting more emphasis on because we have that history of the trim mean. We understand how the seasonal factors impact the trim mean. The monthly data is still subject to a little bit of volatility. So the quarterly data is really important.
11: Deanna Messina is the Deputy Chief Economist at AMP. Rachel Mealy with that report. This is PM. I'm Samantha Donovan. You can hear all our programs live or later on ABC Listen. Ahead, will facial recognition technology be a turn-off for footy fans? The Australian company Origin Energy has today revealed it believes 900,000 current and former customers have had their information stolen in a data breach. The company acknowledged the breach publicly for the first time last week, but it's now emerged it was aware of a threat earlier this month and dismissed it. Origin Energy is urging its customers to be on the alert for any suspicious activity in their accounts. Isabel Massali has this report.
3: Another day, another apology from the Origin CEO. This time, Frank Calabria took to YouTube to address the customers caught up in a data breach. He now believes there's 900,000 of them.
22: We understand that this incident is concerning. We are sorry. I am sorry. We don't take for granted the trust our customers place in Origin.
23: It's not good enough anymore.
3: Sydney woman Teresa Clark has been an Origin Energy customer for about a year. She's among the customers being contacted by the company and told their data's been compromised.
23: Including the last four digits of my credit card. Yeah, that's the bit I'm concerned about.
3: Has this happened to you before?
23: Yeah, I was part of the Optus breach and my husband and I both had to change our Medicare cards. you sort of think, here I go again.
3: News of the data breach emerged last week when an alleged hacker approached news outlets with samples of what they claim to be customer records. But Origin says since early July, it's been reviewing a potential security threat. At the time, it wasn't thought to be credible. In an interview with Kirsten Aiken from The Business, CEO Frank Calabria was asked about the timeline.
10: I want to just be very clear about this. The first time we had information access, customer information accessed, we found out was on the 22nd of July. Yes, we have identified that there was a potential threat that had been investigating since early July, and we assess a lot of threats. There are threats coming in from a lot of parties at that stage, and we assess all of them very seriously.
3: And when asked how the breach took place, he said he can't go into those details due to the criminal investigation. Dr. Fariha Tasman-Jagadar is a cybersecurity lecturer at Deakin University. She describes the extent of the breach as huge and is concerned about the type of information accessed.
0: Really very sophisticated information, and this has been hacked, so therefore they need to be very vigilant, and they need to think about, like, what are the information they are getting? Is there an email that any kind of phishing email, maybe there, any kind of SMS?
3: The compromised information includes dates of birth, names, addresses, contact information, and the last few digits of credit cards and bank accounts. Dr. Jagadar is questioning why the details of former customers were kept by Origin.
0: They need to be actually removed from the system because there is no need to keep those records.
3: Origin has been providing advice to customers to help protect them. That includes being cautious about unexpected contact from anyone referring to an Origin account, and where possible, using two-step authentication for personal email and other online accounts. And it's set up a dedicated helpline. Dr. Jagadar would like to see more targeted support for the most vulnerable, like elderly customers and those who don't speak English as their first language.
0: They need to think about those differently and they need to treat them differently.
1: How likely is it, do you think, that this information has now been put elsewhere, like on the dark web?
0: Oh, well, normally what is the reason that of this kind of data hacks, right? So, I mean, this is the cyber attacker's main motivation, that they will get the data and then they will place it in the dark web. So it's very likely.
3: Origin CEO Frank Calabria says its reviews to date show that information is currently not on the dark web, but the situation is being monitored.
11: Isabel Masali. Facial recognition technology looks set to play a bigger role at Australian Football League stadiums by removing the need for spectators to show their tickets. The development isn't motivated by security concerns, more by the aim of getting spectators through the gates quickly. In Victoria, the Geelong Footy Club is already offering that option to its members. And the American company providing the technology says it's in talks with other interested AFL clubs. Deanna Damian Janovic prepared this report.
5: There were a few footy fans around this afternoon in central Sydney, and they're divided when it comes to using their faces to get into games.
12: It's who's going to use it. That's the thing with me with facial recognition.
8: How would you feel if the next football match that you attend at a stadium, as part of your ticket entry, they're going to scan the biometrics of your face, and that's a private company doing that?
12: Oh, no, not a private company, because private companies, they're not beholden to anyone. They like to bend the rules and as far as they can.
24: I understand it has its place in society, you know, to protect people from potential threats, but I think it's also open to misuse and abuse.
5: After conquering American college football and the NFL, US company Wicket has its sights set on Australia and is already providing facial recognition technology at Cardinia Park, the home ground of the Geelong Cats, although fans can use regular tickets if that's their preference. The Wicket CEO, Jeff Beam, says the technology can make the queues move much faster.
25: And they've done extensive studies to show that on average, using our technology is about four times faster than traditional barcode scanning or other mechanisms of using ticketing to get into a venue.
5: Wicket says its technology is being explored by other AFL clubs. But how does it make money? Dr. Soulette Dreyfus is a technology academic at the University of Melbourne. She says there are multiple streams.
4: We would likely generate income from some mix of licensing the software to the venue, possibly a share of extra concession revenue that comes from faster queues, and fan analytics. So that's the data on attendance and spending patterns that might be sold back to the club.
5: But according to Dr. Dreyfus, the money is all in the face.
4: They're generating income and the club is generating income. And your face as the fan who

0: attending is the raw material for both.
1: Wicket has been operational in the US for a while with their software used around the country. Under Australian privacy law, organisations cannot collect this biometric data without explicit, informed and voluntary consent, and hidden scanning is not allowed. In the case of the AFL, Wicket says it won't own the facial data, but it will be in the hands of the Geelong Football Club, which is yet to disclose publicly how it will guard the data or what its privacy policy is. Dr. Solette Dreyfus says there are other examples where the system has subtly changed over time.
0: Initially, the organisation says, oh, it's voluntary. You can either go in via the normal ticket route or you can go in via the specialist ticket route. And we're going to, after a year or two, reduce the number of entry points into the traditional ticket route. And so the lines will become even longer, which then puts the pressure on people to sign up to this system.
1: Dr. Dreyfus says it's important to recognise the motivation behind the move.
0: When you adopt a new technology, you always have to ask, why are we actually doing this? What is the problem they're trying to solve? Is it longer queues at certain times? Because oftentimes longer queues can actually be solved by lower cost, lower tech solutions. It doesn't look to me like there's been much transparency about other solutions that have been explored, which tends to imply that the objective here is not just solving longer queues, it's actually finding ways to monetize their fans.
2: Dr. Solette Dreyfus from the University of Melbourne. That report from Diana Damjanovic and Shannon Pierce. Thanks for being with me for PM this evening. I'm Samantha Donovan. The podcast of the full program is available on ABC Listen. And that's where you'll find ABC News Daily with Sam Hawley each weekday morning too. Today, Adele Ferguson on her exclusive Four Corners investigation into food labelling. PM will be back at the same time tomorrow. Good night.

0: Good evening, Nicholas Hines with ABC News. The Victorian Opposition says the state needs a change of government, not just leader, to address the state's most significant problems. Jacinda Allen resigned this morning amid growing pressure over issues, including allegations of widespread corruption in the construction sector. Her deputy, Ben Carroll, has been sworn in as the state's new premier and has promised to establish a royal commission into the issue. Shadow Attorney General James Newbury says Victorians shouldn't expect Mr. Carroll to address corruption as leader if he wasn't able to do so as deputy.
1: Make no mistake, Labor might have changed the face of their leader, but it's the same corrupt Labor government. And Victorians need and deserve change.
0: Victoria's leadership's bill was settled in a chaotic caucus meeting of Labor MPs at Parliament this morning. Ethan White reports.
2: The meeting that decided Victoria's new premier lasted nearly 2 hours, in which time both yelling and applause was heard from behind the party room door. A special deal was struck between the left and right Labor factions to avoid a contested leadership vote, which would have resulted in a weeks-long ballot of Labor members just months out from the election. Labor MPs have told the ABC that under the deal, leadership contender Sonia Kilkenny would withdraw and keep her post as Attorney General and Planning Minister. Tim Richardson will also be elevated into Cabinet to replace Jacinta Allen.
0: Former Melbourne organised crime kingpin, who was deported to Iraq in 2023, has been sentenced to life in jail by an Iraqi court after being convicted of drug trafficking. Kazem Hamad was alleged to be one of the key players in Melbourne's tobacco wars. Iraq's National Centre for International Judicial Cooperation announced the life sentence today, saying he's responsible for importing large quantities of drugs into Iraq and Australia. His arrest in Iraq was announced in January after the Australian Federal Police provided information to local authorities late last year. One Nation leader Pauline Hanson has confirmed that Australia's richest person paid for her flights during a recent European trip. Senator Hanson's updated parliamentary register of interests shows Gina Rinehart covered the cost of her flights from London to Sicily via Rome earlier this month. The One Nation leader has also disclosed that tickets to the Dolce & Gabbana fashion show were courtesy of the billionaire. Senator Hanson says she personally covered the cost of accommodation, meals and expenses during the trip. A 7.1 magnitude earthquake has struck Japan's southwest, resulting in a warning for tsunami waves of up to 1 metre. North Asia

0: and crimes against humanity during the Gaza conflict. Israel rejects the court's jurisdiction and denies the allegations, while Mr. Trump has said Netanyahu would not be arrested while in the United States. This protester is angry.
1: I mean, for starters, Benjamin Netanyahu is a war criminal. He doesn't belong in our country. He doesn't. The only place he belongs is locked up with the ICC. There's a criminal warrant out for it, and then I don't want my tax dollars going to defend someone.

0: like that.
1: Johnson & Johnson has offered to pay as much as $7.9 billion to resolve tens of thousands of lawsuits in the US, alleging that its baby powder and other products containing talcum cause ovarian cancer. The proposed landmark settlement aims to close a long-running legal battle that has weighed on the New Jersey-based healthcare giant for years. And to the weather across Victoria. There is still a severe weather warning for damaging winds possible over alpine peaks and southwest coastal areas this evening. Showers falling of snow above 900 metres this evening and possible isolated thunderstorms in the far southwest, with scattered showers extending across parts of the state. And tomorrow, another cold and mostly cloudy day with scattered showers in parts and snow showers down to 700 metres with moderate west to southwesterly winds. In Melbourne, showers this evening and tomorrow with a top of 13, and right now it is 13 degrees.
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0: there, Kylie. Get out of my head. Get out of my head. I can't get Kylie out of my head. I've got an earworm, and we'll be talking about the great earworms a little later in the show. But if there is a word question that is acting as an earworm that's eating away at your grey matter from within, the one that you need to have resolved, the one that you would like to get off your chest, the one that you would like to share, give us a call, 1300 222 774, because Dr. Kate Burridge is coming in very shortly and she is going to get roll up the sleeves and get robust with language. And you can help us out with the right questions. So send through your questions, send through your observations on the text, 0437 774 774. And by all means, give us a call. Get to chat to Kate while you can, because we've only got some 18, 19 minutes with Kate. So call now, 1300 222 774. And a little question before we check out what's happening on traffic. I was having a debate with someone about when we are talking colloquially about where New Zealand is. Are you inclined to say it's across the pond or across the ditch? There was quite a debate about which is correct or which is the one that's more prevalent. We're just using the slang term for the Tasman Sea. Do you say across the pond or do you say across the ditch? Send through either pond or ditch. Be part of the poll as well on 0437 774 774. I don't think there's going to be a right version, but interesting to see which is the preferred version. 0437 774 774. Single word only if you could. Pond or ditch, and if you'd like to call Kate, make the most of it on the numbers. But let's find out what is happening across the road network with Dan Velling from Transport Victoria.
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2: Traffic. Evening, David. On the M80 Ring Road, Greensboro bound, three of the four lanes closed after Dalton Road for a collision. Just the right lanes open. There's 40-minute delays from the Hume Freeway. You might want to jump off the Ring Road at Edgars Road, take Keon Parade and Settlement Road. Altona bound for the Ring Road, a collision between Boundary Road and the Westgate Interchange. Just one lane getting past that one as well. Monash Freeway, outbound delays from Jacksons Road to the South Gippsland Freeway now easing. Crews have cleared an accident there. But city bound, we've still got the two left lanes closed approaching Warragul Road for a collision. It's slow run from Forster Road on approach. That's the latest traffic and transport. It's 22 minutes to 7.
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3: Evenings with David Astle.
0: Well, if we are talking traffic, let's talk about a big yellow taxi. Pond or ditch, which is your preference? Dr. Kate Burridge coming in. Send through your questions now. Give us a call. It's word nerd time.

I love that. And I love the questions that are coming through. Some really curly, beautiful, wordy, nerdy questions. And I've got the perfect wordy, nerdy person with us, which means it must be time for a bit of this.

0: language can be complicated. Thank you, Sarah Blascoe. But the good thing is that Dr. Kate Burridge is always lucid. She's a professor of linguistics at Monash University. And tonight we are talking about many things, a verbal, idiomatic, colloquial, neologistic, whatever comes our way, Kate. That's the spirit of our Alphabet Scoop segment.
1: We never run out of topics.
0: Never do. And someone just wants to ask, this is a beautiful question, what is the plural of Jack in the Box?
1: Ah, depends how you analyse Jack in the Box, and that's going to sound like one of those linguistic responses.
0: Analyse Jack in the Box, if you could.
1: If it's a compound and you've got the stress on the first syllable, Jack in the Box, then it'd be Jack in the Boxes.
0: Yeah.
1: But originally it was Jack's in the Box. It's Jack's a bit like mothers-in-law or runners-up or runner-ups.
0: So shouldn't it be Jack's in the Boxes? Because, you know, you don't have several Jackses in one box.
1: That's very true.
0: You've got three Jackses in three boxes, one in each.
1: You're quite right, David.
0: I don't know about that. Yeah. Andy's in Goomloo in North Queensland. He'll have a different way of saying a lot of things. G'day, Andy.
2: Hey, how are you?
0: Good. What have you got for us?
2: I've got a spare sanger if you want.
0: Spare sanger. All right, now, what about the word sanger? Kate, you reckon that's right across Australia, sanger for sandwich?
1: I think so. And you know what's interesting about it is that, well, we've got a lot of different shortenings for sandwich.
0: Yeah, we've got Sarnie. Yep.
1: Sammy.
0: Yep. Sambo and came and went.
1: Sambo didn't last long, did it? No, that's right. But the sanger with the is, you think, oh, where is that? Is it because of banger? But it's actually the W of sandwich, which actually has qualities at the back of the throat of an ing as well.
0: So an-ing.
1: It's got lip rounding and it's also, so you actually, what I'm trying to say, David,
0: what are you trying to say? Because I'm wondering, I'm now worried about what's on Andy's sanger, but go on. What are you trying to say about this sanger?
1: The W has two kind of features, which means it can pattern with consonants that are made with lips, and it can also pattern with consonants that are made at the back
0: of
1: the mouth.
0: Hence
1: sanger.
0: Sanger. Now, it depends what's on the sanger, whether I'm going to put it in the back of my mouth or we're actually going to say, no, that's a very kind offer, Andy. What have you got there?
2: Are you still there, Dave?
0: Yeah, I am. I'm very keen to know what's on your sanger.
2: Look, mate, I love me ham, me tomato.
0: Yep.
2: That's the normal one.
0: Yep.
2: But finish it off, curried egg.
0: Oh, no. Well, I'll pass on that sanger, Andy. Thanks for calling in, mate. Love your storytelling. That was a brilliant one about the Roadhouse 2 last night. Thanks for calling. All the best. 17 minutes now to 7, David and Kate, and we're getting some great questions coming through. By the way, a big shout out to Trevor and the team who put on the night at the museum this morning, I should say, and Melcy and Montmorency went along and did the hard yards with Trevor and the producers and all the guests. This, I'm just saying what a lovely night it was there with Trevor in Melbourne Museum. Heartwarming event. I only did get the 2 hours sleep between the event and the work, and tonight is going to be a very early night, but it was so worth it. And I'm so grateful to the 774 community. Like my nana before me, and I so learned from her, ABC Local Radio is on in my home 24 hours a day. Melcy, we love you and sweet dreams tonight. Thank you for sharing that. Now, Stephen, and by the way, we are doing the poll. When we are referring colloquial to across the Tasman Sea, whether it is across the ditch or across the pond, before I reveal the result, Kate, would you care to have a wager where the bias may lean?
1: It'll be ditch.
0: It is ditch, emphatically. Nobody, of the some 70 that we've received, nobody has said pond.
1: No.
0: I'm a little puzzled by that. I thought there might have been a residual pond garrison, but no. Well,
1: particularly as you were picked up for saying pond.
0: I was. Well, I was picked up for saying pond in reference to the UK to America. I said across the pond looking in America, and this person said that expression is reserved for Australia to New Zealand, and clearly at least by our straw poll tonight.
1: That ain't.
0: 1300 222 774, across the pond. Exactly right, says this texter. It refers to the Atlantic Ocean between Europe and the East Coast. 1300 222 774. Questions that you've got, neither pond nor ditch, says this texter. Both terms seem to have been stolen from whatever the UK calls the English Channel. Can't we think of something more original? Well, we could go for across the puddle, I suppose, which sounds a little bit Kiwi-coded. There's huge gaps here. Huge gaps for you to fill in. Don't call with 3 minutes to seven and say, oh, I didn't get on. Call now, 1300 222 774. Make the most of it. This is Kate and David just nattering. And before I go to Stephen's question about turquoise versus tortoise, what is it about couple? I mean, if you see a couple having a romantic dinner in a restaurant, Do you say couple is or couple are? Okay.
1: Well, and there's the question of how many, because you would think two in that
0: in a
1: situation.
0: Box, couples in the boxes? What do you mean how many?
1: No, well, if it were a couple of bread rolls or how many drinks have you had, David? A couple?
0: A couple? Yeah, I've had a couple.
1: Yeah, it would be two.
0: Okay. Yeah, that was – well, what do you reckon? If I've had a couple of drinks, am I saying I've had two?
1: No, I think you're saying three or four.
0: Yeah, it probably am.
1: Probably I'm a few just more. Trying to... even, yeah. I mean, there are certain contexts where humans will underestimate the truth.
0: That's true.
1: And that will, and in fact, words meaning two, it seems inevitably will come to mean a few.
0: So a couple is no longer two. That's what you're saying. I mean, two people, a couple, that's two.
1: Not a, yes, in that
0: but
1: in that
0: I got
1: situation.
0: A couple of apples from the supermarket.
1: Yes.
0: You don't know whether I got two or six.
1: No, not usually. That's the way it's used in that loose way. Mm. Yeah. So and even with several, you know, I remember hearing someone from the Macquarie Dictionary saying that they were wondering what to do with the several, because if you have, I mean, for me, it's a fixed number.
0: Yeah.
1: How many would it be for you?
0: I think it's the key gets down to how many you can count at one glance, which is called subitizing.
1: Yes.
0: So if I can look at the table and see that there's seven apples, that's something that I can quickly calculate. But if there's over seven, I think that's more than several.
1: Right.
0: Yeah. I think seven and several is kind of...
1: For some people, though, out there, it's a proportion of whatever you start with. So if you start off with, you know, 2,000 marbles in a box and you drop several of them, it could be, you know, a few hundred.
0: Oh, that's
1: a couple
0: good point.
1: Of hundred.
0: Yeah, proportionality theory.
1: Yes, yes, that's right. And, you know, they're very slippery, these terms. And also, you know, we think these meanings we carry around in our head, they're sort of so natural, so inborn. And when you suddenly have having a chat like this, you think, oh, no. And as fact, my colleague Nick Enfield describes them as hypotheses. You have them.
0: They are.
1: Your meanings are hypotheses, and you revise them along the way. And
0: you do.
1: Sometimes you don't get the opportunity to revise, and then all of a sudden you realise that it's a very different meaning.
0: I tell you a similar realm where this sort of looseness prevails, although often at cost, is in recipes, where you say just to put a dollop of butter in there, a squirt of syrup. And you're thinking, hang on, is a squirt? I'm guessing a squirt is about a quarter of a dollop.
1: And what about lashings?
0: Okay, lashings and just a smidge. Don't forget, smidge and a pinch. Maybe half a pinch. I mean, how can it be half a pinch? If you're pinching the oregano, it's a pinch. You can't half a pinch. here's another one. And this is, I was talking to Charlie Pickering, and we were talking about collective nouns and this whole idea of mass nouns, I should say. So couple.
1: Oh, yes,
0: couple
1: so I haven't got back to your dinner. Question, sorry.
0: I think if there's two people, we'd say couple is having dinner. But that sounds weird.
1: But that's because, yes, it's, well, there's more than one, and that's why it sounds weird. There's a mismatch between the meaning and the grammar, because it's a couple. And you get the same problem with a lot of paper. A lot of papers were lying sounds much better than a lot of papers is lying. In fact, that's

0: That's shocking. And but technically that lot is governing, should be governing the verb. But I think we're analysing a lot of, it's now A-L-O-T-T-A.
1: It is. So it's a whole lot of love. Yeah. I mean, Led Zeppelin taught us that. But what I love, well, you and I could chat for the next 3 hours. We're quite happy to do that. But if you want to join us, feel free. 1300-222-774. I think the other pitfalls are around those plural nouns like media and data. And I will say data are, and people say it's data is. But it's so confusing. And you want to say media is, multimedia is, at times. And when you say the audience is clapping or the audience is happy, it seems a little bit...
0: Sounds awful.
1: Tone deaf, a little bit
0: off-tune. Are they taking its seats? You know, it sounds even worse when you have to use a pronoun down the sentence.
1: What is coming on? What is happening? I was told by an Aboriginal guide in Central Australia that they have the counting system of one, two, three, and many. There you go. There are many of these various Indigenous languages that have quite rubbery concepts of mathematics.
0: Well, you know, if you don't, you'll have a number system that's useful, I suppose.
1: Whatever makes it, that fits with the environment. That's. I think actually someone wants to talk about the word earworm, which I think might even have a bit of German.
0: It's a German
1: attached
0: word.
1: To it. Simon, good evening.
2: Good evening.
1: Yeah, so you've actually pairing the two topics tonight, earworms and language.
2: Well, I left Australia in 2001 to follow my girlfriend to Germany, and that's when I first encountered the word Ohrwurm for the music that gets caught in your head, but I don't remember using it pre-2001 in Australia. And I'm just wondering, am I wrong or did I miss it?
0: I think it's been around a while, so I think we stole it some time back. But yeah, maybe you just didn't encounter it.
1: I think that's the case. I am aware of it coming from Germany, but it's interesting that we have translated it, which is not always the case. Sometimes we'll just take it straight from a language, like Schadenfreude, but other times we'll do that
0: It's a loan translation.
1: A loan
0: Sometimes
1: translation.
0: Called
1: a calque.
2: Well, that's right. It's funny how it works both ways because, of course, a mobile phone is called a handy in Germany.
1: Yes.
2: And when my girlfriend was first here, I remember she asking me one day, Simon, can I borrow your handy? And I went, what are you talking about? I'm not a handyman. No, I want your handy. Have you got a handy?
1: I quite like it, actually. I think it does have its charm to it, you know, because it is ultimately the most convenient tool that we carry with us, and it's even more Aussie than a mobile. And so long as we don't say cell, how's that?
2: Yeah, no, let's not go there.
1: No, please not. Ohrwurm is you make a very good point, straight from the mouths of German with a loan translation. Simon, thank you for calling in.
2: Thanks.
1: This one is what about staff? That's another one of the plural nouns that trick people up. And Marcus in Flemington has got his own word to suggest for the English language. Good evening, Marcus.
3: Yes, if there's the smallest amount that could ever be introduced, whether it be a tiny bit of sugar or something, I just it's no more than a suggestion.
1: A suggestion of sugar. That's really nice. What do you reckon, Kate?
0: Very nice.
1: Yeah, that's it. What about if I was just to put in maybe an illusion of sugar? Would that be even less than a suggestion?
3: That's a mirage, yes.
0: but I love the way when you make tiny even tinier, you make it teeny, so that vowel gets even higher, and little when it becomes smaller gets little.
1: That's true. And then we've got teeny weeny itsy bitsy.
0: And they're all high vowels.
1: I like that. A suggestion. Maybe that's what I should ask for next time I'm trying to get a... maybe a whiskey and soda, just a suggestion of soda.
3: Whiskey's a good one, yes, just a suggestion, thanks. And a conjuncted word for you, querious.
1: Oh, querious is good.
3: Something between a question and and curious.
1: I'll take that as a comment. Thank you, Marcus. That's very good of you. A querious I do like, actually.
0: That's lovely, isn't it?
1: This one is Steph and Edith Vale. I love this segment, David and Kate. Please discuss the misuse of the words she or her. So her is often used when she should be and vice versa. So her and I went down to the shops rather than she and I. Mm. This happens a lot, this kind of transposition.
0: Yes, it's because, the pronouns like her and me and him that were once tied very much to the grammatical function, like object,
1: that's
0: no longer the case. Subject and object is not straightforward in English anymore. It's more the position where these pronouns occur. So the I form or the she form really has to appear just before the verb at the front of the sentence. And everywhere else,

0: You seem now to get the what are sometimes called oblique forms, because it doesn't make sense to call them object
1: forms
0: of the pronoun.
1: So you're talking, if the sentence is a little more prolonged and the verb, which is influencing the choice of pronoun, is not adjacent, there is a little bit, it seems to be a bit more vernacular discretion going on.
0: Or if, let's take an example like he's bigger than she, or he's bigger than her.
1: Mm-hmm.
0: Her sounds probably more natural. We're certainly bigger than me because it's coming after that than.
1: It's a good example. Yeah.
0: Or, you know, and all the other positions too. You know, who's driving? Me, not I.
1: Bernadette is in Footscray, and I think she's got a bit more insight on the dollop issue. Good evening, Bernadette.
2: Good evening.
1: Yes.
2: I'm looking at a little collection of metal spoons that I think must be American, and it has in it a pinch, which is a certain level, and then a tad, which is more than a pinch, and a dash, which is less than a tad but more than a pinch, and a smidgen, which looks like half a pinch.
1: You know what? I know what I know what
2: how good they are.
1: I know what I want for Christmas now, Bernadette.
0: But there's no dollop.
1: Oh, no dollop. What's going on?
2: No,
1: you've got to get that in the expansion pack. That's brilliant. And how often are they used, or they are ornamental?
2: No, I have actually used the pinch occasionally, but it depends on what I feel like doing. You know?
1: Yeah.
2: And I think it's the smidgen looks like it's about a quarter of a teaspoon, so I use him sometimes.
1: And is there a suggestion? I'm just wondering, you know, in light of a recent suggestion. Bernadette, thank you for that. You've made my night. Other subjective units of measure, as Joe calls them, is a Daphne, a suggestion, or a whisker. I haven't come across a Daphne before.
0: No.
1: This is an interesting one. Now, Stephen did ask about the pronunciation of turquoise, and yet we say tortoise. That's a little bit, seems a bit of a discrepancy.
0: There are one or two discrepancies.
1: There are a
0: in
1: few
0: the
1: in English.
0: Language, but
1: yeah, that might
0: thinking
1: be one of them.
0: Spelling and pronunciation. Yeah.
1: So we do say tortoise and we say turquoise, and not vice versa.
0: No.
1: But tortoise sounds cute.
0: It does sound cute. I've been looking at the weird word spruik recently trying to, because it is actually linked to German now. Mm-hmm. The Australian National Dictionary finally agrees it was German. But the spelling is very interesting, the UI spelling of spruik.
1: Spruik. It is.
0: Because it was originally spelt, you know, all sorts of ways, as you'd imagine, with double O or a U. And then all of a sudden I got this sort of interesting UI spelling, which you get in words like fruit and bruise, I suppose, but rare.
1: It is very rare. Stephanie listening in, good evening, David and Kate. My father taught me none is and explained it was a contraction of not one. And a pet hate for me is people saying, let's stretch our back. For example, at the gym, we don't share a back. Finally, our verb is definitely Deutsch, says Stephanie. But it's true. We do say, let's stretch our back.
0: Yes.
1: There's a little bit of a collective voice there, isn't there?
0: Well, I don't like that, you know. Mm. You know, let's eat up our spinach now, shall we?
1: Yes.
0: You know, that kind of condescending speak where you speak to the person in the third person. But it's interesting with that none, because that's another one that's going to be awkward, because it will be notionally plural, multiple, and it none is sounds awful sometimes. And technically, yes, it is not one, but it can also mean not any. So it can have a plural concept.
1: So if there's a calisthenic class at a convent, we would say that the nuns, let's stretch our nuns' backs.
0: Yeah.
1: And it would be S apostrophe backs, plural. Elizabeth in Fairfield, you'd say he is a diabetic. You wouldn't say he is a cancer. So there's this twist of grammar. And this is a point where we talk about how conditions and ailments can falsely identify a person. It's another topic for another day, Elizabeth, because it's quite a deep issue to get into, but it's a very good point you make. And the Welsh side tortoise that right, the Welsh tortoise, the animal, rhymes with turquoise, apparently.
0: Interesting.
1: There you go. One of the occasions like this, you could please explain the correct word of the word literally.
0: Oh, gosh. Well, it was originally letters. It referred to actual letters. So it's changed its meaning a lot. And now it's one of these contronyms, so it can mean actually or not actually, as in David was literally climbing the wall.
1: Yeah, that's right. I think Amanda Vanstone, I'd be literally beside myself, she said, and someone said, please, we've suffered enough. That was just a very quick text that she got there on her Radio National show. Can we introduce the new verb to our dogs? Please sit, or I will Barnaby you. Well, that was an interesting thing, the language that we say to our animals with Barnaby Joyce recently.
0: Yes.
1: We could go all night, and we probably could. I am currently exploring the origins of spill the tea. You know, when you're sitting around gossiping, it's queer ballroom culture, I've discovered, which is fabulous. And this idea of intimacy and sharing the teapot.
0: Yes, and it's often, you know, with, furphy was a water cooler, wasn't it?
1: That's so true.
0: Also, another scuttlebutt.
1: Scuttlebutt's another one.
0: So it's the fact we gossip around water or tea or...
1: And the parish pump.
0: Mm.
1: Exactly right.
0: Yes.
1: We could talk all night, but in the end, the 7 o'clock news always seems to interrupt. But thank you so much for all your questions, and thank you for being part of Alphabet Scoop as always. Dr. Kate Burridge, lovely to have you in.
0: Oh, it's lovely to be here. Thank you.
1: Stretch your back carefully when you get that chance. It's 7. Coming up, we're talking the quiz, if you'd like to get in. I'm going to be asking you about your hobbies, because a little later we've got a challenge for all of you. It's the All in August Challenge. I'll tell you a little bit more about that. And earworms or order vermin a little bit later too.
3: Good evening, Nicholas Hines with ABC News. The Victorian Opposition says it's expecting more of the same from the state's new Premier, Ben Carroll. Ethan Siderman reports.
4: Jacinta Allan resigned as Premier this morning amid growing pressure over issues including allegations of widespread corruption in the construction sector. Her deputy, Ben Carroll, was sworn in as Premier this afternoon and immediately announced he would establish a royal commission into the issue, something Ms Allan refused to do.
5: I will do things differently, because different times require a new approach.
4: But Victorian Liberal leader Jess Wilson says that Victorians shouldn't expect Mr Carroll to address corruption as leader if he wasn't able to do so as deputy.
6: This is not a man who can give Victorians a fresh start.
4: Victorians will head to the polls in November.
3: Former Victorian Labor Premier Steve Bragg has welcomed the state government's dramatic leadership change.
7: Oh, I think it's a great outcome. It is a good step, and it's one which will put the party in a great position for the election in November. Ben Carroll will come out all guns blazing with new policies and a new program going ahead, and that's really what Labor has needed for some time and what we'll get.
3: The crime boss police say is behind Victoria's tobacco and hospitality wars has been jailed for life in Iraq. Crime reporter Olivia Jenkins has this story.
8: Kazem Hamad has long been in the sights of Australian and international authorities since igniting the tobacco wars 3 years ago. After being deported from Australia in 2023, he quickly became one of the country's most wanted men before Iraqi authorities detained him in the Middle East in January. He was charged with drug trafficking and was today sentenced to life in prison. Back home, he's been linked to hundreds of firebombings and extortions, as well as kidnappings in Victoria in the last few years. His sentence comes after several of his alleged foot soldiers were arrested by police in Victoria recently.
3: An earthquake with a preliminary magnitude of 7.1 has struck Japan's southwest. The quake hit Kumamoto Prefecture on Kyushu Island, according to the country's meteorological agency. A tsunami warning for waves up to 1 metre has been issued. Three smaller quakes were recorded in the aftermath, with people in the area being warned to be aware of aftershocks and to leave coastal areas. French authorities say the devastating wildfires ravaging the area around Bordeaux have been stabilised overnight. Here's the BBC's Hugh Schofields.
9: Firefighters west of Bordeaux are reporting a relatively good night in which they've been able to put out a number of new outbreaks, but the overall surface of the destruction has not increased. The situation, they say, remains stabilised, but not under control. Today, though, will be crucial because temperatures are set to climb steeply into the late 30s Celsius. This return of the heat, combined with a wind from the east, will act on smouldering embers of vegetation and cause them to burst back into flame. Overnight and this morning, the task is to create more fire breaks by clearing brush and to locate and douse, as soon as possible, any new sign of combustion.
3: One Nation leader Pauline Hanson has confirmed that Australia's richest person paid for her flights during a recent European trip. Senator Hanson's updated parliamentary register of interests shows Gina Rinehart covered the cost of her flights from London to Sicily via Rome earlier this month. The One Nation leader has also disclosed that tickets to the Dolce & Gabbana fashion show were courtesy of the billionaire. Senator Hanson says she personally covered the cost of accommodation, meals and expenses. Sydney Swans AFLW player Chloe Malloy says she'd like to see the first ever international match between Australia and Ireland's women team played at a big stadium. This Saturday's match will be played at North Sydney Oval, which comfortably holds around 10,000 spectators. But some critics say it should have been held at a larger venue like the Sydney Cricket Ground. Molloy agrees and says she's grateful that the representative game is even going ahead in the first place.
10: Yeah, I think we are always looking for bigger and better, but I also need to acknowledge how much work it took to even get this representative game up. Preference, yeah, SCG, but it's not there, so it's kind of like, all right, well, that's the scope for next year or the year after.
3: Weather-wise, across Victoria, windy conditions sticking around this evening in some parts, with warnings for damaging winds over the alpine areas and the state's southwest coasts as well, with showers falling as snow above 900 metres this evening and isolated thunderstorms in the far southwest, with scattered showers over parts of the state elsewhere. And tomorrow, a cold and mostly cloudy day, with scattered showers in parts and snow showers down to 700 metres during parts of the day. In Melbourne, a few showers about this evening and a few showers tomorrow with a top of 13. And right now in the city, it's 13 degrees. ABC News.
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11: Evenings with David Astle.
1: Yeah, I'm just giving you a look. I'm giving you the look at tonight's quiz. That's the first song you'll need to identify. Do you know what it is? The question that I'll be asking you, though, is about your hobby, because a little later we're going to be telling you a lot more about the big challenge that we're all trying to embark upon, and we're encouraging you as well to be part of this pledge. It's called All in August, and we're going to kick off from next Monday, which is August 3, just to keep things in sync with the show's rhythms. So from next Monday, we're all going to be doing what we would like to do once a day. It's a daily challenge, so that means 31 days of committing to the whatever it is. Now, we're going to be kind to ourselves, and not everyone's going to make it all the way through, but we'll be supporting each other. And I'm wondering what kind of things that you might consider doing. It could be something as simple as maybe having one fewer coffees a day, or maybe it's about cooking something different every day, or maybe it's walking every day, maybe it's drawing every day, maybe it's 15 minutes every day picking up your guitar and giving it a bit of a strum, a bit of a pluck, because it's there sitting lonely in the corner of the room in George Harrison fashion, weeping. So let's think about what you may do. There's no pressure, none. But we are indebted to Plugger, who texted in with the possible name for this caper, All in August. And it's perfect, because whatever we do, whether it's two of us or 22 of us or even 42 of us, we're all in together and we're going to give it a go. I'll tell you a little later about what I'm thinking of doing. And it's all to do with getting in touch with people the old-fashioned way. Wonder what you might think of doing. A little later, we'll be talking to Kelly Higgins-Devine. She is my counterpart from Brisbane, right across Queensland. She broadcasts for her evening show. And she has just about to complete the 100-day challenge that she's put out to all the crew, gang, listeners in Queensland. And it's been a thunderously successful campaign. There's been something like 100 people doing things like wearing a different outfit every day, like meditating 10 minutes a day, like getting on the bike and having a pedal for 20 minutes a day. Whatever it is, have a think, and we can all do this together, and we can do some regular check-ins, and we'll be talking to a couple of people in tonight's show who might give you a few ideas. So one way we can generate ideas is when you call in for the quiz, and I invite you to do that now, 1300 222 774, 1300 222 774. Lots of familiar tunes, including a tune like this. We're not going to give you up. We're going to support you. So if you'd like to play the quiz, think about not just the pledge. Maybe think about, just tell us a hobby, because that's going to be helpful for others thinking, oh, okay, that's a good hobby. I could actually pick that up as a hobby. You might be a crafter. You might be someone who does, maybe you're part of a book group. Maybe you're someone who's a keen reader. So you're going to read a chapter a day. Whatever it might be, have a think what your hobby is. Call now for the quiz, 1300 222 774, 1300 222 774. A lively show tonight. We'll be talking about earworms, where they come from, how you get rid of them, what makes an earworm over any other song. Before then, we're going to be talking about being a curmudgeon. And I think there's a little bit of curmudgeon in all of us. It's not just blokes. It's everyone who really has got that thing that peeves them. And after that, we're going to be looking at the world of soup with a prize to win for the super soup recipe. If you'd like to play the quiz, though, get aboard while you can. 1300 222 774. All the gaps are there for you to fill. 1300 222 774. And I would nominate this as one of the great earworms in the last couple of decades. This is Susanna Vega and DNA with, actually, that worries me, the DNA combo. I might skip that one. I might go for this one. This one is Hold On To Me, Black Sorrows. Welcome to Evenings. We're about to play the quiz. What's your hobby? 1300 222 774. Let's get the show on the rails. It's 7:10.

0: Title track from the Black Sorrow's fifth album, Hold On To Me, came out in 1988. You are with David Astle right across Victoria on 774 Evenings. We've got the quiz about to kick off and we've got plenty of slots if you'd like to join us. Give us a call, 1300 222 774. There's a bit of a bug theme tonight, so I might ask you, what product did Louis the Fly promote? Or I could ask you, what is this earworm? Because I've got plenty of earworm sorts of songs, including a song that's a little bit like this. Yep, I hope you're getting some confidence from that, because there is a plenty of kind questions coming your way. All you have to do is play. 1300 222 774. It is 7:15.
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4: Evenings with David Astle.
0: And have a think about what your hobby is, or maybe what you'd like your hobby to be, because a little later in the show, a couple of times in fact, we'll be mentioning the All In August Challenge, which kicks off next week. And I'm going to tell you right now, my pledge is to write a postcard a day, not necessarily to 31 different people, but a lot of different people, mainly my family and friends. But it should be a lot of fun. It should be quite a challenge, and I'm keen to get that happening in August. Have a think what you'd might like to do. And what we're going to do tonight is we're going to jot down everyone's hobby that you're prepared to share with us, and we'll put that into a master list. And a little later tonight, we'll read out all the hobbies that we've got amongst guests, amongst callers, amongst quiz players. And on that list, you may find one little pastime there that will inspire you to think what you might do for your August challenge. Let's get on to our very first caller, and that is Julie, who's calling in from Greensboro. Good evening, Julie.
5: Hi, David. How are you?
0: I'm good. I'm really well. Now, tell me, what is your hobby?
5: My hobby at the moment is writing a novel.
0: Oh, good for you.
5: My first ever novel.
0: Wow. Okay, so look, as someone who's been around that boy in the ocean a few times, not easy to do. But have you? But the thing that really helped me and will help you, I'm sure, is just getting a routine happening. Have you got some kind of writing pattern across the day or across the week?
5: I do. Well, I've got a writing buddy, the reason I'm listening to you is I'm on my way to the library, so I get a coffee.
0: Ah, good idea.
5: Escape the family and head to beautiful Eltham Library that's got a fire.
0: Ah, it does. It's beautiful there,
5: so
0: isn't it? The two stories,
5: habit.
0: It's a great habit. And that's something you try and do, what, twice a week or a couple of times?
5: Just once a week at the moment, but you've inspired me. August, I'm going to try and write a little bit every day.
0: Well, tell you what. We can kind of check in on each other too, and we'll try and keep you moving. And depending on what people choose to do in August, we can get some various coaches and mentors who can join us on air, who give the people who are trying to be creative a bit more of a push, people who are trying to be a bit more fitness focused. We'll try and cater to all different challenges. So best of luck with that, Julie. And you've got a life, which is good. I hope you get time to use it, given that you're about to head to the library. But the very first question is, name this tune. And all these tunes I'm playing tonight are notorious earworms. Good luck. It is by Roxette, but what's it called, Julie?
5: Roxette. It is The Look.
0: The Look is exactly right. Okay, now I'm going to throw in a couple of bug questions, and they're not too hard. They won't bug you too much. How many legs does an insect have?
5: Six
0: is right. And just to let everybody know, I know that earworms are not strictly insects, and I know that spiders aren't insects. I'm playing around with creepy crawlies and bugs, okay? All right. What is the superhero and insect-related ID of Peter Parker?
5: That would be Spider-Man.
0: That would be Spider-Man. Which movie features Marty McFly?
5: Back to the Future.
0: You are flying. You're McFlying, Julie. Song two, good luck. Julie.
5: I don't know what that's got to do with bugs, but that's the Proclaimers 500 Miles.
0: Ah, yes. Now, all the songs are earworms. That's the bug connection. Otherwise, I'd be playing all sorts of things like, I don't know, there'd be plenty of bug, including the Buggles video

0: Well, the radio star, but I'm actually playing just earworms, and the questions are insect related, including what insect is also a sport?
1: Oh, good question. You've got me. I don't
0: That's
1: know.
0: okay. That's one of my
1: Yep.
0: tricky word ones. It's cricket. You know that, but
1: Oh,
0: don't worry.
1: I love the cricket. Oh my
0: Hang in
1: gosh.
0: there. Hang in there because you still have that life, and that's the life burnt, but you're still playing. All right. Now, give me a rough translation if you can. A spanner in the works is the equivalent of a fly in the.
1: Ointment.
0: Nice. What puppet has a mate called Jiminy Cricket?
1: That is, it's a Disney character,
0: It is.
1: Jiminy Cricket, and oh, I can't even think. Mickey? No,
0: Not Mickey.
1: it's not
0: Hey,
1: Mickey.
0: best of luck with your next burst of creativity. And by all
1: Thanks.
0: means, join us in the All in August. Lovely to chat with you, Julie.
1: I will. You
0: All the
1: too.
0: best.
1: Ta-da.
0: Cheers. Bye.
1: Bye. Bye.
0: There she goes, off to the Eltham Library, having a scribble. And that's the kind of thing that we're encouraging people to think and do. Our next player is Spiros, who's calling in from Croydon. G'day, Spiros.
2: Hello, David.
0: Hey, now, what's one of your? I understand you've got a few hobbies. Is there one that's a little bit more idiosyncratic, one that's a little bit more unusual?
2: Yeah, absolutely.
0: Yeah.
2: One, well, it's not so much unusual, but it's something that has prevailed throughout my life. I love
0: Great.
2: cycling.
0: Yeah.
2: And it's not from a sporting perspective. And I still do it with school friends from which I went to primary and high school with.
0: Great.
2: But it's a social event. And it's our hobby to get out and visit cafes and
0: Oh, that's
2: hotels
0: great.
2: and enjoy that sort of stuff.
0: You are talking to one of the members of your tribe. I've got a very similar group, very precious group of fellows and their partners, and we do a similar thing on weekends with the boys, and then we often do couple focused stuff once or twice a year, just heading off to a
2: Thanks.
0: different town. It's a great thing to do, Spiros.
2: It
0: So
2: is.
0: let's hope that inspires a few people to think about dusting off the pedally. Can be an e-bike, can be an old push bike, doesn't matter. A little bit of air, maybe a walk. All right, now you get a chance to identify our mystery speaker. And if you can do that, this is a free shot, Spiros. You get a bonus life. Good luck. Who is our mystery voice tonight?
3: Ball by ball coverage of the One Day International.
0: Spiros.
2: If I can use my Karen card here and say I knew every other
0: You're
2: one.
0: a regular listener, I can tell. And in fact, Karen is listening right now. Karen, we love you, and you should be a T-shirt. You are such a blessed part of the evening's team. Now, you may not have known everyone up till now, but unfortunately, that's okay. That was a free shot, but we're going to get back to the one that Julie tripped up on. And this is all to do with a puppet who has a mate called Jiminy Cricket. What is the name of the puppet?
2: I'm going to play my Karen card again, unfortunately.
0: Oh, you know, come on. It's a puppet. It's a puppet who's a main character of a Disney film. There's not too many puppets who are main characters.
2: Pinocchio.
0: It's Pinocchio. You got it, Spiros. Nice work. All right. And now, in what insects would you find in an apiary?
2: Bees.
0: Exactly right. Now, what food exclusively does the queen bee eat?
2: Oh, shit, it's the honey.
0: Yeah, no, she doesn't quite eat the honey. It's a different product altogether. But Spiros, gee, it's been lovely to chat with you. Thanks for calling in, and all the best in the saddle.
2: Thank you.
0: Thank you. 7:22. Speak of the devil, it's Karen for now. Tatum Meadows, go, Karen. Hello, Karen. Karen, hello. Oh, hang on. Push the button, David. What's that? Not hello, Karen. You know what? Everyone talks about you. Everyone loves you. And one day we're going to get a. We might get you to come in on OB, and so we can. That way we can get to know you. And I'm sure you'll get a round of applause if everyone. You just wave and tell people who you are. They are very fond of you, Karen. Now tell me, what's your hobby?
4: Actually, I listen to Christian gospel music, and for the industry over in America at the moment, and there's lots of bands like Hillsong and Elevation Worship, and it goes on and on and on.
0: Is any of the gospel music earworms?
4: No.
0: No. Oh, I reckon they would be. Kumbaya is a bit of an earworm. I remember that from my fellowship days. Now, the one that's been tripping people up is this bee question. But before we get to there, see if you can work out who this is. Good luck. This is our mystery voice tonight.
3: Ball by ball coverage of the One Day International.
0: Any thoughts on that, Karen? I can't give you a clue because this is where you get a bonus life.
4: All right. My ball coverage of it would be cricket of some.
0: Yes, there's the cricket link, there's the insect link.
4: Cricket,
0: Yep.
4: maybe. It would be
0: You're doing well.
4: surname.

0: Elise Perry?
1: You are right on the money. It's Elise Perry, Karen. That was very good detective work. Here's your applause. Elise Perry was doing a promotion for ABC Grandstand. Here she is again for those who now can listen in and recognise Elise's voice. Here she is.
2: Ball-by-ball coverage of the one-day international.
1: Phenomenal all-rounder in the women's team. She's also, too, a very good footballer, cricket, soccer player, but had to make a choice. All right, now the one that's tripped up Spiros, but doesn't have to worry you because you've got a free life, is the food that's exclusively eaten by a queen bee, Karen.
0: The royal jelly.
1: It's royal.

0: jelly. All right. Now, I don't wish to put you out at all, but this is a Bible question. Now, in the book of Exodus in the Bible, there were three insect plagues. All I'm going to ask you, because I'm going to be kind, is give me one of them.
1: That's very good question.
0: Yep. Insect plagues, yep.
1: Goes right back to the when they got rid of
0: it. Does. It's a bit the big Exodus of into Egypt.
1: Okay. I'll say B.
0: It's not a B, but that's okay because you've got your life. It was lice, flies, or locusts. All right, okay. Time for the next song. This is another earworm. Good luck. Name this tune, Karen. Karen.
1: Can I hear it again?
0: Of course you can. Here we go. Any thoughts? Well, his surname is very similar to my name.
1: Okay.
0: Yeah. No relation.
1: The thing, it's what's the thing. I know the tune.
0: Yeah.
1: Ain't no
0: Matt and Well, we know that's true, but that's not the song. Karen, thanks for calling in. Love your work. Day. There she goes. The great Karen from Altona Meadows. It's 25 past 7 right across Victoria, 7-7 for evenings. Welcome to the show. Get aboard. Still plenty of spots and still plenty of curly questions. As you can see, it's not too tricky. Insect questions and earworm songs, it's that kind of show. Gerasmus is next, calling in from Sunbury. G'day, Gerasmus.
2: Good evening. How are you doing?
0: Good, good. Now, what's one of your hobbies?
2: I have several, but primarily I play several instruments.
0: Oh,
2: I
0: like to play music. Wow, okay. And just pretend the instruments aren't listening. Which is your favourite?
2: I feel so bad, like a bad parent, but I like to
0: Yeah. You can say that. All right. Now, that could be perhaps your all-in August challenge, just to play music every day. Simple as that. Just give yourself 10, 15 minutes. Sounds like you already do that, Gerasmus.
2: I try every other day.
0: Fantastic. Fantastic.
2: Depends on how many gigs we've got.
0: All right. Well, my name's David Astle, and I'm telling you that because that is not so different from this artist's name. But the question is, name the song. Gerasmus.
2: I almost said your surname, but it's Rick Astley, I believe.
0: It is.
2: Is it literally called Never Gonna Give You Up?
0: Never Gonna Give You Up. Yep, the old Rick Rock, the Rick Rock tune. Well done. Nice work. Okay, now this one is, we're off to children's literature. What Roald Dahl novel features the centipede, the earthworm, the old green grasshopper, the ladybug, and Miss Spider?
2: Wow.
0: They're all main characters. And this one was made into a film, and it was all about a young lad who found himself in a big piece of fruit.
2: Is it the peach? something about peaches. Old mate and the giant peach.
0: Could you say that again, please, Gerasmus?
2: Old mate
0: and the giant peach. You're vaguely holding the quiz in contempt, so I might have to give you a yellow card and say thanks for calling. It's been nice to chat, and best of luck with your musical pursuits.
2: Cheers.
0: Thank you. Old mate and the giant peach. Not quite. But I reckon Maggie, who is there at school, and Kate, her mum, they will know exactly what it is. Good evening, Kate and Maggie. G'day. Now, it is not old mate and the giant peach. Who is the boy James and the giant peach. Gerasmus, now you know the error of your ways. James and the giant peach, which has the earthworm, the centipede, the old green grasshopper, ladybug, and Miss Spider. Well done. Now, what's your hobby, Maggie?
3: Dancing
0: is a lovely thing to do. Get out and dance every day. And what about you, Kate?
3: Yeah, I can do it. I have lots of hobbies, but one I'm getting into more recently is Tai Chi.
0: Tai Chi.
3: Which is not just for elderly people. It is.
0: Not at all.
3: It is very, very good for you.
0: Yes.
3: And very relaxing and whole philosophy behind it, which is fascinating.
0: This whole idea of the Taoism and the flow of life and the flow of the current around us, it's a beautiful thing to see and great thing to pursue and great thing to keep doing too. Through August or beyond. All right, now the question that we are up to, we've done our mystery voice, we've done James and the Giant Peach. We've got time for a song now. I reckon you might know this, Maggie, because you're a bit of a groover and you love your...

0: dancing. What is the name of this? One of the great earworms, Maggie. What's it called?
1: Round the World.
0: Round the World, spot on. That's exactly right. And you can go the round the world dancing if you keep doing what you're doing. All right, now this one's tricky. Who wrote Madam Butterfly?
1: Oh dear.
0: Mm-hmm. Yeah, sorry to do this to you, but it is the next question.
1: Puccini.
0: Oh, did you say Puccini? Oh, unless you sneezed and it sounded like Puccini. It is Puccini. Well done. What car is nicknamed the Beetle?
1: The Volkswagen.
0: It is too. Now, what creepy crawly name? I know you love your footy. And Maggie, what's your team this week?
1: Still Geelong.
0: Still Geelong. Okay. All right. Well, this player, he was a ruckman.
1: I don't have a footy team.
0: Oh, okay. So you've gone from the Bulldogs to Collingwood, Geelong, and now you don't have a team. You're like a turnstile. Okay. Now, the question that is on the piece of paper in front of me is, there was a footy player who played in the ruck, a really tall man with long arms and long legs, and he played for Fremantle, West Coast, and North Melbourne. His actual name in the program is Matthew Burton, but his nickname was what creepy crawly nickname?
1: Centipede?
0: Centipede Burton. Not Centipede Burton.
1: No, no.
0: It'd be a great nickname, though. Give it to the centipede. Thanks for playing. Sorry, Matthew, if you're listening, not centipede. No, thank you for calling in. Wayne is next. He's calling in from Christmas Hills. Do you want to play this quiz, Wayne?
2: Beg your pardon?
0: You want to play this quiz?
2: I better. I'm on.
0: Yeah, you are. Now, what's your hobby?
2: My hobby that I suggest for that quiz thing is to find joy in two or three things of nature every day.
0: That is the quintessence of what we're trying to do, is just trying to find the joy, trying to find the antidote to the heaviness of life, and that's a lovely idea. And maybe keeping a little journal just to note down what you saw and what gave you joy would be a great thing to affirm the sightings.
2: And make your eyes see differently new and not the usual.
0: It's good. Now, I know you were talking about the parrots that feed outside your window. It's a lovely example. Maybe you could set up some bird baths or some seed bells or whatever it is and just closely observe nature. That's a lovely idea. Now, I'm going to sort of jangle your buzz here, Wayne, by putting you through the mill with a quiz.
2: Yeah, I've been a talkback listener for 20 years but never done a quiz.
0: Well, okay. Well, here we go. This bloke is all arms and all legs. There's your clue. Has a creepy crawly nickname. His actual name is Matthew Burton, but everyone called him by what name?
2: He's got creepy crawly arms and legs, I suppose, the spider.
0: Spider. He was Spider Burton, just as known as Spider. No one actually knew what his first name really was. Now, when I say to you, that's none of your beeswax, what am I saying, Wayne?
2: None of your business.
0: Yeah, exactly right. Now, what 70s TV show what insect name? I'll ask it this way: what insect name did a blind teacher called Master Po call his kung fu apprentice, Kane? The show's Kung Fu from.

0: Have you survived the World Cup, given that your sporting love runs deep?
1: Very early morning.
0: Yep.
1: Extremely early mornings, and of course I'm a PE teacher.
0: Yeah, of course you are.
1: To run PE after.
0: Oh, you are burning the candle. Yeah, what I mean, and now doing Comm Games as well.
1: Yeah.
0: Yeah. Fantastic.
1: Last night on my way home now to watch it.
0: Good on you, Adrian. All right. So the question that we're going to put to everyone is: what is the nickname that Master Po called Kane in the show Kung Fu?
1: Now when you asked that question, I've had the character who talks and his lips move later.
0: Yeah, no. It was an old 70s show, and it really was about this nomadic warrior who was learning wisdom about the Eastern way of Kung Fu. And the old blind Master Po called him this fond nickname that was an insect. What was it?
1: I'm going to say Little Grasshopper.
0: It is exactly right, Adrian. Little Grasshopper or Grasshopper. Good work. Okay. What insect was – what? Hang on. What insect promoted the product Mortine for many years?
1: That was Louis the Fly.
0: Straight from rubbish. Tip. Here's a little bit of a grab, actually. Here we go. Gosh, it sounds a bit sad. Here we go. I don't know when this is. Probably from the 40s, 50s.
1: Louis the Fly.
0: Here we go.
2: From rubbish tip to you.
0: That's the bloke from Kingswood Country, I think. All right, Ted Bullpit. Now, next song is this. What is the name of this song? Good luck.
1: Okay.
0: Adrian.
1: Can't get you out of my
0: You are doing very well. Nice work. Now, if you're a PE teacher, is that primary or high school?
1: Primary.
0: Okay. All right. Well, this one is a little bit more in your playground. What famous kids book features a caterpillar smoking a pipe?
1: Oh, gosh. A caterpillar smoking a pipe.
0: Yeah.
1: Yeah, not too sure. I'm just going to say the Hungry Caterpillar.
0: Well, certainly not the Hunger Games nor the Hungry Caterpillar. Thanks for playing, Adrian. Enjoy the Comm Games tonight.
1: Thank you.
0: All the best. 24 minutes now, 2-8. We're getting to the pointy end. I'm wondering how Annie, Florence and Mum Sandy are going to go. They're calling in from Anglesey. Good evening, you three.
3: Hi.
0: And g'day, guys. Now, maybe I won't go through everyone's hobby, but is there a hobby that you've got in common between the three of you?
3: Reading.
0: Emma. Reading. Well, I'll go straight to the reading question. What is the name of... That's not Emma. Don't say Emma. What's the name of that children's book that has a pipe-smoking caterpillar?
3: Alice in Wonderland.
0: That's exactly what I need to hear. Now, here's my wordy question. Don't panic. If you mix up the word throne, T-H-R-O-N-E, so like a queen's throne, mix up those six letters, you can spell an insect. What's the insect? T-H-R-O-N-E. Mix up those six letters.
3: Oh. Wait, what are they?
0: T-H-R-O-N-E.
3: Yeah.
0: What is it? You got it? This is Annie, Florence and Mum Sandy in Anglesey trying to work out.
4: What is it?
0: Throne. No, they're thrown by this question, I think. Mm-hmm.
4: Yeah.
0: You're looking for a six-letter insect. Yep. No, it's not the word insect, darling. But it is an insect. It does have six letters because throne has six letters. What about if I said to you it starts with the letter H? No luck?
4: No. What is this?
0: Mm-hmm. It's not a hen rot.
4: No.
0: It's like a hen rot, but not a hen rot. We may have to move on.
4: It's, yes.
0: No, that's okay. Look, everyone's been having a great time, and then I brought out my word freak, and everyone's just gone quiet. But what about if I said to you it rhymes with cornet, the musical instrument?
4: It's hornet.
0: Okay. All right. Now you're on your. I've given you a very big clue, so now you're on your own. That's okay. Now, what Sydney rock band with an insect name hatched two wiggles?
3: Oh,

0: two wiggles?
1: Yeah. back in the early noughties, in fact, it was the 90s, there was a band in Sydney and two of the Wiggles used to play in there before they became Wiggles. What's the name of the band? It has an insect name. No luck?
0: No.
1: I might have to move on. Keep listening, and the answer is coming your way. It's 21 minutes now to 8. Joseph is our next caller in Mount Martha. Hello, Joseph.
2: G'day.
1: Tell me, what is the name of that band that the Wiggles used to be part of, at least a few of them?
2: Oh, can I get a clue?
1: Yeah, you can get a clue. Apparently these insects can resist an atomic attack.
2: The Cockroaches?
1: Yeah, the Cockroaches was the name of the band. All right, if you get the next two, you are tonight's winner. Good luck.
2: Oh,
1: here we go. What insect does a waggle dance?
2: That's a bee, isn't it?
1: It is a bee. This for the win. Name this tune, Joseph.
3: Everybody get up.
1: And the winner is...

0: Great idea.
1: Worked out parts of my body that probably haven't been used in a while.
0: Well, that's a good thing, right?
1: Yeah, it is. Absolutely. It's eye-opening.
0: I love it. Well, there you go. Pick up a sport, maybe join a club or be part of something socially. Get yourself moving. Joseph, nice work, and thanks for inspiring us with the badminton idea, and well done on Blurred Lines too.
1: It's great fun. Yeah, thank you.
0: All the best, mate. Keep well.
1: Thank you.
0: And Blurred Lines, not an insect connection in terms of it's an earworm. If you've just joined us, why are you playing those songs, David? Because they're all earworms that I've been playing tonight, including that tune. Dickie joins us now in Fintan's Creek, hanging in there. I appreciate that, Dickie. Thank you for joining us.
2: No worries.
0: Tell us, what's a hobby that you've got?
2: Well, I like massage.
0: Yep.
2: Like massage and runners and that.
0: Yep.
2: I sort of go to stall and, yeah, mixed up with the VAL and that.
0: Oh, good on you, mate. Well, actually, so we, a little later this year, we're going to be talking about the Cathy Freeman run in the Stall Gift, because she rates that as being her, it's different from the 2000 Olympics. She thinks that is her finest achievement, running with such a deep back marker. But did you manage, were you there when Cathy did her run? Dickie? Where are you, Dickie? What happened?
2: About 2018.
0: Yeah. Oh,
2: I've had some good runners on my table, like Tori Lewis. She's over in the Com Games at the moment.
0: Yep, wonderful.
2: Gemma Stapleton, the girl that, she won the 70-metre Bendigo this year.
0: You're the man with the magic touch. I can't believe you're not over in Glasgow at the moment, Dickie.
2: Who knows where I'm going to end up. A girl from Sydney, Brittany Austin, she won the Wangaratta Gift. She's been on my table, but, a lot of people.
0: I'll give this to you, mate, because it's often the athletes get all the praise, as they should. They do the hard yards. But let's not forget the wonderful support team, including the magic fingers of Dickie.
2: Thank you.
0: Thank you. And thank you for keeping our prime runners prime and moving. Good on you, Dickie. Thanks for calling in.
2: Right. Have a good night.
0: You too, mate. As Dickie, magic fingers keeps those athletes in trim. I tell you what, you'd need it if you're at that elite level, wouldn't you? You really want to be right for that big race, that you've got yourself through the heats, then you're at the final. We're about to Blurred Lines. Well, I beg your pardon, I didn't realise that.

of someone who's standing on the wrong side of the escalator. We're talking about the license to be a curmudgeon, the license to be a little bit ticked off when something is not quite how it should be. But here is another wonderful earworm, or annoying earworm, you tell me. This is Funky Town, Lips, Ink. Coming up, Kerry Sackville.

0: I love the fact that Greg Moore, when he visits on Afternoons talking about trees, the segment's called Trunky Town. That's my kind of humour. That is Funky Town. Came out in all back in 79 from the Lips Inc. outfit. Mouth to Mouth was the album. It's 13 minutes to 8. David Astle, 774 Evenings. Coming up, when have you been a little bit on the curmudgeon side? Just, you've drawn a line, you've tried to live and let live, but something just went on and you thought, that is not right. It might be just someone has left the dog steamer there on the nature strip. It may have been someone using the phone in the cinema. We've all got those little trip points. We've got those triggers. And I'm wondering what yours might be. If you want to share, feel free. 1300 222 774, and you can text in on 0437 774 774. Because in a candid and enlightened piece from Carrie Sackville in The Age, which you may have read, she realised she can live and let live until somebody stands on the wrong side of the escalators.
1: Hi, this is Charlie Pickering. 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
3: She's the author of many, many books, including most recently The Secret Life of You, How a Bit of Alone Time Can Change Your Life, Relationships and Maybe the World, and a wonderful column by the same writer, Kerry Sackville, in Today's Age, which you may have caught, is all about this idea that as we get a little older, we may be a little more thin-skinned on certain issues. Kerry, thanks for joining us.
4: Oh, my pleasure. Just don't irritate me, David.
3: Well, you and I, we go back. We've had good chats. But then again, if I say the wrong thing, there, you know, this is how it works, because I love how your piece worked, how your piece opened. It's one of the best opening paragraphs of the op-ed pages in recent months. Can you relive the moment? Because I wanted to hear it in your words.
4: Oh, look, I've been listening to a podcast, mm-hmm. okay? So I've been listening to a podcast about polyamory. And I'm not, you know, a polyamorist. Yep. I'm very much a monogamist. And so it's kind of outside my comfort zone. But I was actually thinking, wow, I'm so, you know, open-minded yep. and understanding and empathic. And I thought, wow, if somebody wants to be polyamorous, that's fantastic. Let them live and let live. And I was thinking, I'm such an evolved person. Yeah. And I happened to be listening to this podcast as I was in my local Westfield and I was on the escalator. And someone was standing on the right-hand side and I couldn't get up. And I was trying to walk up. And-

0: I got
1: It's so good.
0: really, really angry. And I'm like, okay, so maybe I'm not as relaxed and open-minded and compassionate as I thought I was.
1: Well, I'm going to play your pro bono psychotherapist here and just say, let's just try and unpack that if we can, Kerry. Because honestly, I could relate. This whole idea of if you listen and watch other lives, we are a lot more generous of spirit. But if someone sort of, you know, gets in our grill or blocks the lane, what's going on, you think? Why are we so volatile when something as petty, and it is petty, as not it's necessarily so petty. Understanding escalator etiquette, can be such an infuriating moment?
0: I really had to think about it because I feel like, you know, for example, with young people today, you know, I feel like I'm really open-minded about a lot of things I don't necessarily understand or relate to, like what, you know, different kinds of gender identity and sexuality and the way they dress and do their hair. And that's all fine. Like, I don't care if you come to my house, if you're a friend of my child and you identify as non-binary and you've got, you know, blue hair. But if you are riding your bicycle without a helmet, I want to kill you. Like, I have had to stop myself from getting out of my car and screaming at a young person for being so stupid. And I thought, what is it? And isn't that, you know, us older people are kind of using up so much energy trying to be understanding in a world that is really often quite bewildering, that we have nothing left over for the little annoyances?
1: Yeah.
0: Is it that? That could be one thing.
1: The phrase in your article, and by the way, you're getting a lot of love for, Jenny says, absolutely hysterical article, Kerry. A lot of love for it. Have a look at it
0: so
1: if you've
0: nice.
1: Got subscription to The Age or if you get there, get a copy, because this is all about how we are. We've almost got two gears. We've got the gear of this global sort of magnanimity. And
0: yes,
1: then we've got this, when things become hyper-local and kind of hyper-petty, we just get quite tetchy about it. And you call it a redirected anger. Maybe there's something in that phrase. I think there's a wisdom in that phrase.
0: Well, I think there is. And again, I think part of it is that the world is a really difficult place at the moment. I mean, I think it probably always has been, but particularly now there are so many threats to us and threats to our children and the next generation. You know, I spend a lot of time, I guess, trying not to think too much about things that I can't control, like global warming, like, you know, the rise of AI, like, you know, the discord in the world, you know, the difficulty young people have in getting jobs and getting to the property market and all these other things that are such kind of existential threats to our well-being and our kids' well-being. And so I really try and push all that down and push all that down because I can't do anything about it. But then when I saw my neighbour the other day from the house next door putting rubbish into my green waste bin, I'm like, what the hell is he doing? How dare he? This is just the...
1: Was it green waste?
0: I felt like this was the worst threat that, well, in fact, David, that's a good point, because it was green waste, but it had a plastic bag with it.
1: Okay.
0: And that's not okay.
1: Now, and look, I've got a theory, because we can do things about AI and global warming, but it's just so teaspoon. It's almost like a teaspoon radicalism where we can say no to using chatbots as much as we can.
0: 100%.
1: We can try and reduce our carbon footprint, but this is only at such an infinitesimal scale.
0: Yeah.
1: So
0: yes.
1: While we can make a positive difference, it's in such a micro level, and maybe that's it. When things, and when you see someone who is abusing the system by throwing plastic into a green waste, it feels like those little efforts that we make are in vain. I reckon there's that. It's a trip point.
0: I think it is. And I think a lot of it is the sense of, I guess, powerlessness that we all feel about these huge issues that we can only do so much about. And so then when there's something that we think we can do something about, like going and yelling at the neighbour or yelling at the kid who's riding his bike without a helmet, that becomes a bit disproportional.
1: What do you think? Kerry Sackville has made some good points in her piece, and she's sharing them across the airwaves tonight. 1300 222 774. Ultimately, is a comical piece, but as all good columns are, it's rooted in the truth of the matter. There is certainly this scale of rage and impotence that we experience across society. You can text into on 0437 774 774. It's probably what gets me is there's no need. It's trying to be, you know, as older, rational people, can we not complain about escalator misuse and plastic bag

0: dumping it calmly and civilly, and keep the serenity in our minds. It's trying to keep the the lid on the explosiveness. I'm sure you've tried.
1: I do, and I wonder sometimes if I've been alive on this planet for 57 years.
0: Well done.
1: And
0: that takes some doing.
1: Thank you. It's pretty good.
0: Yeah.
1: And I've got three children, and I sometimes wonder if I have used up all of my stores of patience. You know, in the like the terrible twos and the teenage years, and you know, dealing with, you know, temper tantrums and teenage angst. Maybe I just don't have much left. Like, maybe it's kind of like you use up your stores and it takes a while for them to get replenished. And if I have a couple of incidents, like there's an escalator and, you know, somebody tries to take my parking spot at the same time, I just can't deal with both.
0: People really enjoying the chat. Jenny as well saying, well, I need to read my books on Australian Books List. Stop having such a great audio radio segments. Kate, and then the quiz, and now Kerry. Wow. Thanks, Jenny. Aww. That's great. But I think you're right. I think that whether patience is finite, I don't think that's true. But I do think we get worn out, and patience is one of the first things to go. I mean, I know if I don't get enough sleep and if I'm really pushed and harried by deadlines and pressures, patience just evaporates, and that's not a good thing.
1: Yeah, it's not. And I can sometimes feel it in myself, and I try to then be really careful, because the times when I tend to be the most irritable is when I'm a bit worn down or I'm a bit tired, or, you know, my back hurts. I mean, a lot of us have sore backs at this stage, and it takes it out. Yeah, it takes... takes its toll. So I try and then be mindful that maybe it's not actually the person on the escalator who's the real problem. Like, maybe it's, you know, my C6 and C7 that's the real issue.
0: Well, it's look, I shouldn't laugh, because chronic pain is part of this issue. If you are dealing with that and you do have a kind of a tougher lot of it, just to kind of keep your serenity, because that's ultimately what it is. It's trying to you have this notion in the column about, if people are just being nice people and human beings and not doing harm to others, it's a live and let live. If they do
1: I wouldn't have to be cranky if everybody was well behaved all the time, right?
0: Well, hang on now, when someone got really cranky with you, though, when have you clearly crossed their line?
1: I've had people be cranky with me, and then I'm absolutely mortified. Mm-hmm. Like, I've done that thing where, you know, I haven't necessarily indicated early enough when I have been turning once or twice. I've kind of tried to back into a parking space, and oops, I hadn't quite realized that somebody else was waiting for it. And then, they get really angry at me, and I feel this sense of, it's like a joint sense of outrage that how dare they get angry at me, but also complete mortification. But at the same time, you're thinking, why are they making such a mountain out of a molehill? And then I think, well, I do exactly the same thing.
0: Yeah, this is it. I had no idea that I was in a quiet carriage, and I was chatting away to, I won't mention his name, but a well-known writer who I hadn't chatted to before, and we were getting to know each other, and we had a very stern face from the front row just turned around and said, "Would you two be quiet?" And I felt I was suddenly in year four again.
1: Yeah.
0: And I said, "This is a quiet carriage." And I thought, well, that's a fair point. It's a fair point. I had no idea. And I mean, I know that, you know, when it comes to the county courts, maybe ignorance is not a fair defence. But as soon as I was called out, it helped. Yeah. I realised that I was in the wrong and apologised.
1: Yeah. And there is something, I mean, it is so maddening to have people talk loudly on their phones around you. And in fact, like, my partner comes home from the gym and it's like, he was on the exercise bike, and the person next to him was having a loud conversation. He heard every minute of it. And I think, that's really annoying. And then sometimes I hear myself in the supermarket when I'm on my phone. I think I'm probably doing that to other people.
0: Annoying.
1: So,
0: I feel like we've made a lot of progress tonight, Kerry.
1: I feel like I'm working through some issues. It's been really helpful.
0: You're heard, you're seen, and we love you. And keep writing wonderful pieces, as you always do. Great to chat with you.
1: You too, David.
0: Kerry Sackville, have a read and get her book too. It's called The Secret Life of You, How a Bit of Alone Time Can Change Your Life, Relationships, and Maybe the World. So what is that song that you can't get out of your head? The Great Earworm's coming up. And how you get rid of an earworm, more importantly, we'll find out after the news.
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6: ABC News, good evening. I'm William Howard Evans. The Victorian opposition says the state needs a change of government, not just leader, in order to address the state's most significant problems. Jacinta Allen resigned this morning amid growing pressure over issues including allegations of widespread corruption in the construction sector. Her deputy, Ben Carroll, has been sworn in as the state's new premier. Shadow Attorney General James Newbury says Victorians should not expect Mr. Carroll to address corruption as leader if he wasn't able to do so as deputy.
7: Make no mistake, Labor might have changed the face of their leader, but it's the same corrupt Labor government. And Victorians need and deserve change.
6: A major earthquake has struck Japan's south, with a dozen smaller quakes registered in its aftermath. North Asia correspondent Natalie Whiting has more.
8: 40,000 homes have lost power in Kumamoto Prefecture on Kyushu Island after an earthquake with a preliminary magnitude of 7.1 hit the region. A dozen smaller shakes have been recorded in its aftermath and train services were stopped. An advisory for tsunami waves of up to 1 metre was issued, but the US Tsunami Warning Centre says the threat has now passed. The country's Nuclear Regulation Authority says no abnormalities have been reported at any facilities in the region. Japan is one of the most earthquake-prone countries in the world. Natalie Whiting, ABC News, Tokyo.
6: One Nation leader Pauline Hanson has confirmed mining magnate Gina Rinehart paid for her flights during a recent European trip. Political reporter Lexi Junewick explains.
9: Senator Hanson has updated her parliamentary register of interest today to show Mrs. Rinehart covered the cost of her flights from London to Sicily via Rome earlier this month. The One Nation leader has also disclosed that tickets to the Dolce & Gabbana fashion show were courtesy of the billionaire. Senator Hanson says she personally covered the cost of accommodation, meals and expenses during the overseas visit. The updated disclosure does not reference how her flights from Australia to London were funded.
6: The crime boss police say is behind Victoria's tobacco and hospitality wars has been jailed for life in Iraq. Olivia Jenkins has more.
10: Kazem Hamad has long been in the sights of Australian and international authorities since igniting the tobacco wars 3 years ago. After being deported from Australia in 2023, he quickly became one of the country's most wanted men before Iraqi authorities detained him in the Middle East in January. He was charged with drug trafficking and was today sentenced to life in prison. Back home, he's been linked to hundreds of firebombings and extortions, as well as kidnappings in Victoria in the last few years. His sentence comes after several of his alleged foot soldiers were arrested by police in Victoria recently.
6: Tech giant Meta has come under fire at a federal inquiry for not employing a single Indigenous content moderator to police online racism. A Senate committee is looking into hate and violence directed at Aboriginal and Torres Strait Islander people. Meta executives addressed today's hearing in Brisbane. Inquiry Chair Senator Jana Stewart says the company's lack of local oversight contradicts its public claims of corporate responsibility.
11: I find it pretty extraordinary that you don't have any of your moderators in Australia to fully appreciate the Australian experience of racism. And I find that at odds with your comments that you take these matters really seriously.
6: Pro-Palestinian protesters have gathered in Washington, D.C. ahead of Israeli Prime Minister Benjamin Netanyahu's meeting with U.S. President Donald Trump, waving Palestinian flags and holding banners criticising U.S. support for Israel. The International Criminal Court issued an arrest warrant for the Israeli leader in 2024 for alleged war crimes and crimes against humanity during the Gaza conflict. Israel rejects the court's jurisdiction and denies the allegations, while Mr. Trump has said Mr. Netanyahu will not be arrested while in the U.S. This protester is angry.
12: I mean, for starters, Benjamin Netanyahu is a war criminal. He doesn't belong in our country. The only place he belongs is locked up with the ICC. And there's a criminal warrant out for it, and then I don't want my tax dollars going to defend someone like that.
6: And briefly in sport, Brisbane AFL defender Ty Gallop has received a 3-match ban for his serious misconduct charge involving Port Adelaide's Mitch Georgiades. Gallop was sent directly to the tribunal after shoving the Port forward face first into the turf following a tackle.

0: Hopefully the Lions win at home on Sunday. 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
5: So many earworms, it's hard to know where to start. Here's one that sprang to mind when I thought of earworms. Only just as soon as you hear this opening couple of words, you think, oh no, we're in for this and I might have this for the rest of the day. Jitterbug. You know what I'm talking about. Wake me up before you go, go. Well, this one too, I think, is another one that is prone to a bit of earworm lingering. Anything that's got a clear chorus, I think, is part of it. A catchy beat, of course. But what makes an earworm? What song is more likely to be an earworm? And how do you deal with an earworm? What goes on in the brain, and how do you mitigate life with an earworm? How do you get rid of an earworm? Love to get your suggestions on what for you has been an earworm. Some earworms are very welcome. I think one of mine that I had for many years, and I still have it occasionally, particularly when I'm just walking along the side of a road and I'm by myself, I don't have any other distraction, I start to sing The Pretender by Jackson Browne. Are you there? Say a prayer for the pretender who started out, etc. I know the whole song because it is one of those walking songs. It's like a hitchhiking song. It's like a daydreaming song. So that is an earworm that I'm quite happy to live with, and I think I can manage it, but who am I kidding? There will be some earworms that you have taken days to try and expunge. Tell me, what is the earworm that springs to mind? Because tonight, for our greatest, we thought, let's do something a bit different. Let's talk about, both from a brain perspective as much as a musical perspective, what is an earworm and what makes an earworm and what is yours? 1300 222 774 to call in, and you can text in too on 0437 774 774. And apologies for absolutely murdering Jackson Browne's wonderful singing voice. The other thing that's coming up tonight is a chance for you to win a tote bag from ABC if you share a great soup recipe. So keep that in mind if you've got a good one. And in between, we're talking something equally wholesome. We'll be chatting to someone who's got more than a few hobbies about what you might adopt, what you might do for our All In August Challenge. And if you've just joined us, it's something that we are doing in emulating Queensland Evenings Radio. 612 Brisbane, Kelly Sackville Devine. Oh, sorry, Kerry Sackville Devine. Kerry Higgins Devine. Kerry Sackville was just with us. Kelly Higgins Devine is who I'm trying to say, is my counterpart. And Kelly is going to be joining us a little later in a pre-recorded chat about how she helped to galvanise her audience and what kind of response she had for the 100-day challenge. We're just doing the challenge of August, and you pick something that is wholesome, that is healthy, that you can do every day, whatever that might be, and try and commit to it. And we'll keep you as best we can on that commitment course. So think what you might do for the All In August, and we shall talk a lot more about that as we get closer to the date. Things kick off on Monday, August 3, as we run from there until September 3. This would have to be one of the great earworms. I was looking about what's on the song cart. You get this in your head, you can't get it out. This is Manic Monday. This is the Bangles. We've got earworms, we've got soups, and we've got All In August coming up all after this.

0: Well, if it is stuck, you can blame me. That's only fair. Happy to be the scapegoat in that. But that is the Bangles' Different Light, the song written by Prince, although he used the alias of Christopher, and that tune came out in 1986. Before we get on to earworms, a lovely text just came through about what annoys Michael, I think it is. And he says, David, I get annoyed when people are just blatantly selfish and lack manners or respect for others and doom scrolling with the sound on in the train. Loud speaker conversations. Litter. The list goes on. Japanese culture sets the standard. We're nowhere near it. That was apropos of the chat with Kerry Sackville talking about those things that do annoy. And one of them would have to be an earworm. If you get an earworm in your mind, and we've got some great suggestions and I'll share them in a minute, including poor old Jodie in Hamilton. You're going to be really cranky with me now, Jodie. Please don't go spit chips. But this was the one that you couldn't get out of your head, all thanks to, I think it was Jeremy Lee from Breakfast Southwest Radio. Now, that was a while ago, a year ago. So maybe if I played this for about 10 seconds, it might go come back, Jodie.
1: It's so warm in here.
0: I'm sorry, I shouldn't do that. That is Oh Boy by Diana Trask, and try to not think of it if you can, Jodie. It's 13 past 8.
2: Raph Epstein.
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0: Now, that disco tune, that rave tune by Kylie Minogue, Can't Get You Out of My Head, is tonight's theme tune if we're talking about earworms, or Ohrvermin, as they call it in German, where we've got that term, and someone who knows very well about what's going on neurally as much as what's going on melodically is Dr. Tim Byron, who's a senior lecturer in psychology at the University of Wollongong. G'day, Tim.
5: Hello, how are you going?
0: Good, good. Now, we've just played a couple of likely customers, including the Kylie disco anthem, including the Manic Monday by the Bangles. And I'm wondering if they are, both of them, earworms. Is it about the beat? Is that the thing that really gets into the grey matter?
5: It's going to depend on the person, and it's going to depend on the song in that kind of way. Mm-hmm. But I think it's got to be a snatch of melody that's relatively short. We didn't have

0: that much space.
1: Yep.
0: So it can't be too long and complicated. It's got to be relatively simple, and I think that plays a role. And yeah, things like just how much it's repeated in the song, the bit that gets stuck in your head is going to play a role. And things like how often you've heard it, like, everyone has heard Manic Monday quite a lot of times just because you go to the shops and it's playing there, and then
1: It's
0: you're
1: true.
0: in the car as you listen to the radio. These songs that we just get to know are easier to bring to our head, and so then if they're going to stay, they stay.
1: And also, listening to that song in light of our discussion coming, I thought it has a very, it's a very repetitive chorus, and it's said often. So that's my fun day, that's Sunday. And this idea of the embedding of the lyrics, is that also part of the catchiness?
0: Yeah, absolutely. I think most of the earworms that people get seem to be music with lyrics rather than just tunes. And there's a few reasons for that. And one of them is that part of the sort of the mechanism of what's happening when you do have a song stuck in your head is it's using probably verbal working memory, as psychologists would talk it, which is sort of the same part of your brain you'd use to try and remember a phone number for about 3 or 4 seconds between when someone tells it to you and when you've got to write it down.
1: Love to hear from you if you've got an earworm, or if you maybe a question about earworms, how do you get rid of them, how they work in the brain, and maybe how earworms have changed for you over the years. Give us a bell, 1300 222 774, and keep your suggestions coming through on the text line, 0437 774 774. Hayley and Echuca, the best way to get rid of one. Well, hang in there, Hayley. We'll get to the get rid of, but let's find out the getting in first, and then we can get the get out. But Andrew in North Fitzroy, I understand that he had to go and see a GP to try and dislodge an earworm. Is that right, Andrew?
2: Yeah, that's completely true. It
1: Tell
2: was
1: me
2: a
1: more.
2: horrible situation.
1: Yeah.
2: I was hearing the song for a week insistently, the green, green grass of home.
1: Ah, yeah.
2: I couldn't stop hearing it. I couldn't sleep. After a week, I went to see the GP and told him about it. And he said, "It sounds like you're suffering from Tom Jones syndrome."
1: Oh, my Lord.
2: And I.
1: Yes. Yes.
2: I said, "Tom Jones syndrome, I've never heard of it. Is it very rare?" He said, "It's not unusual."
1: I came in too early with the punchline. Hey, that's very good. And Andrew, quite seriously, is there a, that's a very fine joke. You've got the honorary dad card tonight. Is there a song that is your bete noire, the one that gets into the grey matter?
2: Peter Allen.
1: Still Call Australia Home.
2: Rio.
1: Yeah. Yeah, and that's also was very prevalent in a couple of ads too, which might have a little to do with it. Andrew, thanks for the laugh, thanks for the smile, and thanks for the you are the winner of the Dad Joke Award tonight.
2: Thank you, David.
1: Lovely work. So there you go. And what Andrew said about, well, let's put the Tom Jones to one side, Tim. Let's talk about more this idea of just how ubiquitous a song can be. So if it's picked up in soundtracks, it's picked up in ads, if it's coming from all sides, does that perforce make it more likely to be an earworm?
0: Absolutely, that is what the research suggests. That if you've heard the song more often, you're going to have a better representation, a better image of the song in your head, and it's also going to be more likely to be the one that comes to you in a particular situation when your brain is like, oh, maybe I'll have an earworm now. If it's the one you've heard the most, that sort of fits the situation in some kind of way, that's going to be the one. So it's all repetition, repetition, repetition.
1: I'm sorry, Jody, it did start again because I did play that Diana Trask tune. My guest is Dr. Tim Byron. We're talking about earworms, and Tim, you've kindly set aside a couple of songs as a means of explaining and amplifying what is going on and what songs might be more likely to trigger this response. The first one is by that Irish super band. Can you tell us about why you chose this tune?
0: So I chose this tune because it was a song I had stuck in my head. So I remember this quite clearly. We were house sitting for a friend because it was sort of the time of year, and I was sitting on their couch, and like this song was going around in my head, and I was like, oh well, I don't know why this song is stuck in my head. I haven't heard this song for years. By that stage, I'd done research suggesting that repetition and hearing things recently and things like that play a role in getting a song stuck in your head. And I was like, yeah, I haven't heard this for ages. Why is this stuck in my head?
1: Well, let's have a listen. And then we can start to speculate. Well, it was one of their early hits, and that means it's got decades of repetition. But did you, with your own training,

0: start to understand there might be something a little more subtle going on there?
1: Yeah, well, the reason why I had that song stuck in my head that day was, of course, it was January 1st.
0: Oh, you did give us a clue there. House mining, yes. Be the season and all.
1: Yeah, exactly. And that is one of the things that does get things stuck in people's heads. We have a world around us. It reminds us of music. Yeah. And if it reminds us of that music might then get lodged in our head and start to become difficult to dislodge.
0: So is that to say that you sing A Beautiful Day when the sun's out?
1: Probably, yeah. I've probably had that song stuck in my head at that time as well. I know that song, so yeah.
0: Okay, Rosalind and Dandenong, I found that concentrating on and reciting Twinkle, Twinkle, Little Star, a couple of people are now sharing their methods of dispelling or easing. That has helped to me clear earworms. And Hayley, the worst, has suggested that for me, David, what works is to listen to three other earworm songs in a row. So your brain will just go into shutdown mode. It's almost as though it's been saturated. Have a cup of tea and a teddy bear biscuit and all will be good. Never tried it, but I reckon it might work. Before we get into the next one, this idea of lots of folk remedies about how to get rid of an earworm. Someone also suggested that you should sing the national anthem, Twinkle, Twinkle, Little Star, or even just a nursery rhyme. What sorts of other ideas have been floating around, Tim?
1: Oh, there's a few things that float around like that. There's one that's they call the Zygarnik effect, which people have looked at, which is the idea that maybe if you don't hear the whole song, you get the song stuck in your head and your brain wants you to complete it, so it wants you to listen to song.
0: Mm-hmm.
1: It doesn't seem to work that well, unfortunately, in the research. Another one that, the reason why the things that your listeners have suggested about listen to this other catchy song, what the research does definitely show is that probably the song that's most likely to be stuck in your head is the last one that you've heard. And so if the last one you've heard is now not the one that's been annoying you, but some other one, well, that other song is stuck in your head instead. It's a bit hard to have more than one song stuck in your head for most people.
0: I've got it. Now, you may not know this, but because this, we were talking to a science writer last night from the BBC, and we were talking about the medieval approaches and remedies towards burnout, a fascinating topic. I'm curious to know, and this, as I say, the data would be quite threadbare to find, but do you reckon earworms were just as prevalent, maybe in the, let's say in the Middle Ages or even in the age of the Renaissance, given that there was just as much singing going on, but less of a ubiquitous kind.
1: It's hard to tell because as far as I know, there isn't anyone talking about that in medieval times. In a way, it's not something that people would talk about their sort of inner cognitive lives in a certain kind of way at the time. There is, for example, an Edgar Allan Poe sort of horror short story where the horror is having the song stuck in your head over and over again. So I guess there were songs getting stuck in people's heads in the 19th century. When Edgar Allan Poe was around telling people, you know, quaff the raven nevermore and all that kind of thing.
0: Yeah, true. That's an earworm.
1: Alan Parsons Project did that one.
0: We have put this out on across the digital screen as much realm as much as we've put it out on tonight. And this one was a very prevalent choice. It's the Johnny Nash version. Let's have a listen.

0: There you go. A bit of a calypso version of A Beautiful Day. That is, I can see clearly now. And it seems to be, if there is that lucid sky, we're as likely to be humming that as any other song. Tim?
1: Yeah, well, I think one of the things we do a lot is that I think a lot of the songs that get stuck in our heads, we will often be listening to music to modulate, to adjust our moods. We want to feel a certain way, we're not feeling that way, and we can use music to try and, you know, encourage us, our minds to sort of feel the way we want to feel happy rather than sad, mm-hmm. Or like to rev ourselves up a bit to try and keep ourselves that little bit more awake by listening to, you know, loud upbeat music, for example. And I think like that's one of the things that's happening. Like when you don't have access to music and you're sort of there in quiet, your brain's like, but I want that feeling now. Maybe if I have the song stuck in my head, I can have that feeling. And yeah, I Can See Clearly Now is a good one for that.
0: Like, it is good. Nice, clear lyric. Crisp beat. Christy in Portland. Oh, my. Having lost Bill Oddie last night, do the Funky Gibbon in my head all day. Yes, from the goodies. Jess has asked, is there another word for earworm? I mean, what did we call it before we imported the German term, Tim?
1: Songs stuck in the head, or stuck songs, or something mm-hmm. like that. It's surprising that it didn't have a neat word like that before. It's Oliver Sacks's book, Musikophilia, seems to have transported that into English and become well known out of the German. So, and that's only 20 years ago.
0: Let's return to your song list, and this is another one that also featured strongly in the Facebook question that we asked of everybody. This is song two in Tim's list.

0: I realise now, Dr. Tim Byron, Senior Lecturer in Psychology at the University of Wollongong, so many of the songs that we've been sampling tonight have got that upbeat, happy, open horizon vibe about them. I can see clearly now, happy, even something like A Beautiful Day I've mentioned. Others have put forward such suggestion as I Can Walk 500 Miles. This idea of the open road or the open day in front of us, and we're almost, you know, we're just sort of humming in a state of reverie.
1: Well, perhaps your listeners are quite an optimistic lot.
0: Well, I'd like to think so.
1: But the thing, that they're trying to keep themselves going, keep upbeat, and those are the songs that might come to your head in that kind of way. Potentially, if there's a set of goths out there who just are very happy feeling sad,
0: they can sing Manic Monday. So why did you play that? Because, you know, that was your choice, but what was it about the Pharrell Williams tune Happy that had to be added to your list?
1: Well, I just felt it was the kind of most obvious example of exactly what we've been talking about, of the I Can See Clearly Now thing, where it's a song that is about trying to feel happy. I think it's interesting in a certain way. It's quite repetitive in its particular way. And I think it's odd because it's not quite as sort of upbeat and happy as, like, say, a Walking on Sunshine, which I'm sure is also on your list.
0: Yeah, that's another big one.
1: It's kind of like a little bit muted as a song. Mm-hmm. It's got like an interesting, some sort of interesting jazzy chords in there as well that are a little bit subtle but are there, that kind of, and I think, it gives it just that little bit of a mixed emotions kind of feeling while actually sounding like you're meant to be happy, but maybe you're not quite.
0: I'm wondering if someone is out there who's a lover of classical music, are you as likely to have an earworm without lyrics? That's the question I'd put to you. If you are a regular listener of classical music and maybe you are doing a Ferrelise or a Beethoven ninth in your head, 1300 222 774, feel free to join us, and you can text in. Plenty of text coming through on 0437 774 774. This one, Joel de Coburg, the worst earworm has to be Who Let the Dogs Out by the Baha Men. Close second would be the Pokemon theme. Children had episodes on high rotation. Hang in there, John. For a few weeks, says Christian in Rosedale, Shiloh by Neil Diamond is stuck. Well, don't go along and see A Beautiful Noise, Christian, or maybe you should, because that might get it out. And Julian Preston saying, David and Tim, Carly Simon's You're So Vain is an earworm. You're so vain. You probably think the song is about you. You're so vain. I bet you, don't you? Don't you? Julie thinks we've all got that now. You have chosen, I'd like to just jump to the Steve Miller Band, because this one is from way back, 70s. And this one, you have got some little, you've got a nice insight into the way the melody is constructed. Let's have a listen to this.

0: Well, I think we've got the hang of that mantra. That's from the Steve Miller Band. As you probably guessed, it's called Take the Money and Run. That's an unusual choice, Dr. Tim Byron. Not a contemporary song by any means, but one that is there on your top five. Why is that?
1: Well, the reason for that is that that was the song that was mentioned in a recent interesting article about earworms by Dr. Emery Schubert at UNSW. And what he used that particular one as an example for the reason you just mentioned there, which is it repeats the same thing four times.
0: Mm-hmm.
1: And so he called that contiguous repetition. So it's not just repetition, but it's immediate repetition one after the other.
0: Yeah.
1: And his argument with a song like that, or like Who Let the Dogs Out, which does the same kind of thing, or And Happy You kind of does the same kind of thing, where it just is repeating the same thing over and over again. What his argument is that because it loops quite a few times,
0: yep,
1: and it's the same each time, our brains get confused as to where in the song, in how many repetitions there are we're actually up to. And so your brain might think you're on the third repeat, but you're actually on the seventh repeat or the 200th repeat or something like that. And so it's got to do with that contiguous repetition that's what makes it loop around is Emery Schubert's argument there.
0: That's interesting.
1: That it's the loopy, like that repetition is what causes the looping around, because some earworms don't loop quite as much as others. And I think I think he's got something interesting there that, you've got to have a good melody or something like that, like something interesting or like short and compact to be able to be the thing that loops around. Uh-huh. But once you've got that, there's plenty of songs that just do that. They will have the chorusing being the same thing four times or eight times or something like that, from Cheap Wine by Cold Chisel to yep. Call Me Maybe.
0: They're great examples. And they're all very catchy, every one that you've cited. Now, Rosie's listening in St Kilda. Hi, David and Tim. If it comes to classical music or opera music, for that matter, this is one that is very likely to get lodged. This is La Donna Mobile, Rigoletto refrain. And it is very emphatic. Pavarotti made that his own. It's a good example, Rosie. So too are these other ones. This one, I can't get you out of my head. Thanks a lot, David, but I'm not a Kylie fan. I just heard that watching Merv Hughes in that classic beer ad. Love it, says Dee. My guest is Dr. Tim Byron. We've got a few more moments just to try and work out earworms and what they are. We've got one more on your list, and then we can start talking about what science suggests for those who may be living with an earworm and try to get rid of it. The last song on your list, though, is in a clue, I understand, Tim, that can tell us about how we can free ourselves of earworms. Tell us about Tommy Tucker.
1: So Tommy Tucker is a 60s R&B singer.
0: Mm-hmm.
1: And this was just a song I found that illustrates it well. There's nothing, the song, I think, sort of says it all, really, when it comes down to it, about what is most likely to help with earworms.
0: Let's hear Tommy Tucker, which is the last one on Tim's list.

0: chewing gum? What's that got to do with the price of eggs, Tim?
1: Well, a piece of research by English researchers in about 2015 did find that chewing gum was a method that did reduce the amount of earworms that people were having. And the reason for this is that the sort of pathway that goes from the brain to the throat, as we go to mm-hmm. say words, as I'm doing right now, as you're doing right now, as people, and which is used when we also think and trying to remember a phone number and all that kind of stuff, that pathway is part of where the earworms are. And so if you disrupt that pathway, and one way to do that is to you start using the muscles around your throat. So so that's chewing gum is one good way to do it. Another way would be to just say, yah, yah, yah, yah, over and over again. If you do that, there's
0: less room. In the privacy of your own home, just to be clear.
1: Yeah, in the privacy of your own home. But it means there's less room in your brain for the earworm.
0: I've never thought of it. Maybe that's why they call it freedom. Just joking. It's 27 minutes now, 26 minutes.

0: Whatever brain worm I've had, I would sing that song until my partner started singing it, and then I
1: You
0: would stop.
1: ratbag.
0: So I'd put it. Oh yeah, but the better part was later on in the day when I got sick of it, I changed the song, so I started singing something else, and it was just something to keep me interested. It was a lot of fun.
1: You're an earworm vector. I've never spoken to one before, Simon.
0: It was just, sometimes you've got to keep yourself interested.
1: There you
0: I'm
1: are.
0: Not sure if this is the book. Yeah.
1: I've never
0: not
1: met sure an am- I've never met an ambo who's patient zero before. Lovely work, mate. Thank you for the smile.
0: Thank you very much.
1: That's great to hear from you. All the best to you. 25 to 9. A big thanks to you, Tim. It's been great. So many great comments too, including people talking about the Eastern Rosella, 100% earworm, says Winston. And this one too is another one, Flower Dust. People talk about operas and how operas can be very much embedding. And Stop Your Fussing too is another one for that texter. And instrumental earworms, yes, 100%. Benjamin Britten's Young Person's Guide to the Orchestra is one, says Deborah in Elwood, enjoying the chat. It's been great to talk to you, Tim, and thanks so much for kind of bringing this whole world to life. I've never thought of earworms the same way. I will never think of them the same way since our chat, but thanks for being part of the show tonight.
2: You're welcome. It's been fun.
1: Likewise. Dr. Tim Byron has been my guest, Senior Lecturer in Psychology at the University of Wollongong. We are talking about those things that get stuck in the brain. The other thing that we want to get stuck in your brain is the idea of doing an August challenge. Now, we know that there are these Movembers and Dry July and all the rest of it. And we don't want to crash that space in any kind of ambitious way. We're just going to sidle up to August and we're going to say, hey, August, we're going to try and do something quietly beneficial. And that is up to you what you decide to do. It's entirely up to you. It might be that you are going to maybe meditate for 10 minutes a day. Maybe put the phone down the other end of the house so you're not tempted to look at it when you're sleeping or trying to sleep. Maybe it's walking the dog every day. Maybe it is picking something from your garden to put into a recipe. Maybe it is having a different recipe every day. I am going to send a postcard every day to a different person every day, ideally, although Mum will probably be the beneficiary of that, maybe once a week. That's my challenge. What is your challenge to the All in August? And coming up after this, we will be talking to one person who is avid about authors. In fact, she's here there right now. It's Anna Spargo-Ryan, author. Her latest book, in fact, is called A Kind of Magic. And magically, Anna jumped aboard when she heard about this All in August as someone who loves a multiplicity of pastimes. G'day, Anna.
3: Hi, David. How are you?
1: Good. You have done plenty of stuff. In fact, you've been quite physical lately. You've taken on things like... is it boxing? You've done some weightlifting. How's all that tracking?
3: Yeah, those are the only hobbies I've ever stuck at.
1: Well done. That's
3: so
1: great.
3: Well,
1: They're bloody hard things to stick at. What gives you the why do you think you've got the grit in those two departments?
3: I think unlike other hobbies, you can win at those hobbies.
1: Mm-hmm.
3: You know, you can keep getting better at them and no one can tell you that you're not. Whereas with the other things I've tried, you just sometimes you knit and you knit and you knit and no one celebrates you. So, you know, the novelty wears off. Yeah.
1: What inspired you to go that way with something like, and Pilates is something you've been getting into as well.
3: Mm. Well, I got to be 40 and I thought I need to do something other than sit down and try to do craft things that I'm really terrible at. Maybe I'll try something completely different. And so I did. And yeah, I really enjoyed it, which was very surprising.
1: We were talking to a couple of people who, whether it's exercise or whether it's creative writing, and it seems as though a common thread is having the other, whether it's someone who's expecting you to turn up or whether it's someone who's going to be running alongside you or working the same weight room. Have you had a training buddy to help you through?
3: Yes. Shout out to my friend Mel. Mm-hmm. I would never turn up if I didn't have friends at the gym. And they're some of the best friends that I've ever made, which I didn't realize would happen either.
1: That's great.
3: So, yeah, that if you're going to let somebody down by not going, that's a really great motivator, actually.
1: So what we're facing with, and you are more than welcome to join us, Anna. In fact, you can keep tracking along your virtual path because that is very much, it doesn't need to be something new. If you really want to commit to it and keep committing to it, you maybe just started, think about what that might be. Anna, for you, I mean, how have you, I mean, that's one really great point to bring up, this idea of having that other that you want to reciprocate and support. But what else have you found? I know that your partner, your husband, has also got that sort of stickability when it comes to his hobby. So what's something that is handy for us to think about as we face July, taking on our own challenges?
3: I think it's finding something that you genuinely like.
1: Mm-hmm.
3: and not trying to force yourself to enjoy something that

0: You don't play into your strengths. I'm very competitive, which doesn't work so well for, you know, trying to do painting or learn a new language or something. But it does work very well for like winning a race or lifting something heavy.
1: Yeah.
0: So I'm trying to make some of my more toxic personality traits work in my favour. Yeah.
1: I like it. And do you have a target? I mean, that's the other thing I'm wondering about.
0: Mm.
1: In the same way that you'd like to, I don't know, deadlift 90 straight, or you'd like to be a certain weight or a certain strength point. Do you have that kind of target in your mind when you've in the longer term?
0: Yes, probably once a quarter I set some new goals for myself. And like I said, very competitive. So I'm in a race against myself usually. And that's also a good motivator for me. If I let myself down and I've told people that I'm going to do something and then I don't, then I get embarrassed and I don't want to be. So that helps me a lot, actually.
1: Have you been juggling this with your own sort of freelance writing and your own work? I mean, is this something that you've been squeezing around your gainful employment?
0: No, I've been squeezing my employment around my gym.
1: That's the spirit right there. Well, hey, thank you for being an ambassador. And it's been a very much a spontaneous volunteerism that you've been part of. We reached out for someone who's resourceful, reached out for someone who's got that stickability, and it's been lovely to chat with you. And maybe we'll see how you're tracking a little later when we'll
0: check back in later in August.
1: Good on you, Anna. Thanks so much for being part of the show tonight. Cheers.
0: See you.
1: There you go.
0: Bye.
1: Now, that is some ideas there. You can find a training buddy if you want to do something physical, maybe just walking every day and you don't want to let that person down. Maybe it's walking the dog and you don't want to let the dog down. Maybe it is doing some very modest hand weights just to become a little stronger so you can work your way up to a certain target. We are going to be very much kind to each other. This is not something that is going to be Spartan and rigorous. It's going to be collegial, collective and supportive. It's the All In August Challenge and we're going to start things off on Monday. I'm going to be writing a postcard a day. What do you think you might do? It could be something to do with the kitchen. Could be something to do with an inspiring new ingredient every day. Could be to do with the wardrobe, what you might wear, a new outfit every day. It can be something as simple and as quixotic as that. But speaking about the kitchen, we're about to head into the very beautiful space of Naomi Crisante, the Queen of Cuisine. And she's talking about all things super and soup. And if you have got a super soup recipe, well, we will give a tote bag to the person that is the superest of them all. Give us a call. Love to hear what your soup ideas are. It could be a soup ingredient, a soup hack, a soup flavour, a soup combination, or even a damn fine soup story. 1300 222 774, and the most super of the soup stories in the next 15 minutes, that person will win a tote bag. So if you'd like to have a go, tell us what your soup ideas are. By all means, give us a call and you can text in too on 0437 774 774 and keep thinking. Keep thinking what might be your own August challenge. Then we can start to take a few very casual pledges, the very casual undertakings as we get a little closer to next Monday. This is Green Day, Time of Your Lives, in brackets, Good Riddance. Time now is 18 minutes to 9.

That is played at every school reunion and it's played at every school breakup. It's mandatory. It's in the contract. Read the small print. That is Green Day, Time of Your Life. Good riddance. Now, when we were talking about earworms, we got many suggestions, many, many suggestions, including Machine Gun by the Commodores. That's a strong one. Including the Flower Duet, talking about operatic earworms. Another one that we got, a couple of people suggested that Eastern Rosellas by the Australian boy Miles Phillips is one. Here we go. Take it away, Miles.

0: Thanks, Miles. I'll have that for the next 48 hours, mate. I might have to get some chewing gum. We will be talking about soup after this, and if you've got a great soup recipe, just a good soup story, or if you want to stir the pot and tell us what you might combine with ingredients, the best soup yarn will win themselves a tote bag. And so be part of that and give us a call, give us a text, 1300 222 774, and you can text in on 0437 774 774, and may the best gazpacho win.
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2: 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They've never been more important. So the one thing we'll never question is our duty to keep asking. ABC News, keep asking.
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0: Sorry, lady, you got it wrong. We're not doing marmalades tonight. It's Lady Soup Ladle tonight. We are talking soups, and we're talking it with Naomi Crisante, food stylist, author of the cookbook Tasteful. You can, I'll tell you a few more socials you can check her out on. But tonight, you've timed your run impeccably tonight, Naomi, because this is soup weather right here.
1: Absolutely. It's so chilly outside.
0: Oh, it is.
1: And there's nothing nicer than having that beautiful bowl of soup.
0: Now, we've already got people getting competitive about their soup game. And Sarah and Bendigo are just going to throw this at you. Two super soups, David and Naomi. Thai pumpkin soup from Stephanie Alexander, the cook's companion. It is delish. Tried a new one the other night, though, says Sarah. Nagi's Laksa, which is a recipe Tin eats. Beautiful coconut and chili flavours, topped with fresh herbs and lime. Great combo.
1: Delicious. Though, you know, they spicy soups really hit the spot, don't they?
0: They really do.
1: That little bit. And if there's something creamy at the base of it, like coconut, it just balances everything off. And I think everybody loves good laksa.
0: Now, I love this as a name, Hugging a Bowl Chicken Soup. We know that it's soul food, as many books have told us. And you've got a kind of nice twist on the chicken soup.
1: Well, I've got a whole lot of a collection of recipes, soup recipes for everyone to have a look at when they get a chance. But chicken soup, of course, is like a hug in a bowl. And I think when they call it Jewish penicillin, don't they?
0: Because, yeah, they do.
1: Because, and we know now, of course, by cooking down the chicken and the collagen and the proteins have become really digestible and so good for you, you know, so really nutritious. So, so this hug in a bowl soup is a pretty easy one to do. It's you just saute some onion and celery, add a little bit of carrot, and then add a chicken Maryland. So you don't need to use a whole chook here. Skin on, yeah.
0: Okay, right.
1: Flavor.
0: So you want to keep that fat floating about.
1: Yeah, two litres of water, a bay leaf, and then you just want to simmer that for about 30 minutes, and then you can remove the chicken and shred it, but turn it back and add a little bit of pasta. So I like the little Fellini pasta, which are the very fine pasta.

0: fine soup noodles or risotto you could use as well. Once that pasta is cooked, put in some grated zucchini to finish it off and some continental parsley. So a squeeze of lemon's also nice
1: That reminds me a little bit of Jewish fir. When I was suffering with, I had a sort of throat infection, I went up to the local Vietnamese place. I had chicken fir every day.
0: Yeah.
1: And it was the best thing because I just was on the road to recovery.
0: And the steam, you know, really helps as well.
1: Yeah.
0: Now
1: we're not going to go through step by step every last detail. So what you'd love to do if you're wise, if you're inspired by a couple of things that you're hearing, head to foodcentric.com.au. And that's Naomi's homepage, and then all these sorts of recipes. And FoodCentric, food.centric Instagram too, is the new platform where you can check out some inspos as well. So food.centric on the Instagram platform. Now, we've got 10 minutes, but we've got plenty of calls and plenty of ideas. And this one is, before we get to Jared and Sharon. Hi there, David. This is Bianca, who's listening in Rochester. G'day, Naomi. I make soup in an old pot that I found in the bin at a work depot. I was too poor at the time to afford a fancy stock pot, so I bought it home, cleaned it a million times, and it's been with me ever since. Anything made in it is referred to as the bin pot. Bin pot pumpkin soup, bin pot lentil soup, etc. Bianca, you are a very resourceful and a very wise woman. I love that.
2: Oh, isn't that
1: great,
2: beautiful?
1: Isn't it? It's the so old good. Bin pot. Yeah. Can we have a bin pot, please? I love the bin pot.
0: It's so good to have that pot. Yeah. I know myself when my big red pot comes on the stove, my husband knows something good is coming out of it.
1: The old red pot. Let's go and say good evening to Jared, who's in Beaufort. G'day, Jared.
3: Hello, mate. How are you?
1: Good. What have you got for us?
3: It's me and my wife's recipe. Well, when I say that, it's my wife's recipe.
1: Yeah, it's all right. Be honest.
3: My key factor is it's a pumpkin soup, but what we've just found out is the absolute best way to get the flavour is to do with how you cook the pumpkin.
1: Mm-hmm. And how do you cook it? What have you discovered?
3: Well, we use a Queensland blue pumpkin, obviously. We leave the skin on it.
1: Yeah.
3: We put ceramic, garlic, obviously salt and pepper, and you've got to roast the pumpkin right to the point that it's not burnt, but it has that crust, you know?
1: That caramel, sort of caramel crust on it.
3: Yeah, exactly. And you cook it right down until it's just right. And obviously then my wife makes the soup and we put the sour cream and chives and all that sort of stuff in it.
1: Naomi, you are just... You're purring from where you are. You're liking what Jared's saying?
0: I do, because, you know, you're getting that caramelization and the pumpkin almost becomes honey-like in a way, if it's a good pumpkin. But if you happen to have a pumpkin that is not really that sweet, a little sprinkling of dark brown sugar during the cooking will enhance the sweetness and give you that caramelly flavor. I also add a pear to mine.
1: You're right.
3: Just to add too, with the skin, once we've got obviously the pumpkin out, we put the skin back in the oven and we cook them up as chips to go with the pumpkin soup.
1: Jared, my favourite part of this story is the pronoun we. I think that is always going to be a dish of love if both you and your wife are getting involved. That's a gorgeous story.
3: I'll only say my... qualities are getting the roasted pumpkin right.
1: No, you are diversifying. Your portfolio is diversifying. I can sense that there's a cook, then we'll find that in you yet. Gee, it's been lovely to chat with you, Jared. Thank you for bringing that to our minds.
3: No worries.
1: All the best to you, mate. Sharon joins us in Ballarat now, Naomi, with her idea. G'day, Sharon.
4: Hello, you too.
1: What have you got?
4: I'm sitting here with some sweet potatoes on my left and some butternut pumpkin on my right.
1: Oh, yeah, that sounds like that.
4: And various ingredients in the pantry and
1: Steeler's Wheels, yeah.
4: Right, and I'd found this book in a certain supermarket with three initials, and it's about a veggie, easy day, everyday food.
1: Uh-huh.
4: And I went, oh, wow, that's the perfect, at the same time I was buying those things, found the perfect recipe, I think. It's pumpkin and red lentil soup with both of those in it. And you chop up some red chilli. And by the way, when I do the pumpkin, I actually lightly steam it. I steam it and then chop it and put it in the frying pan to make it go that brown, beautiful. To brown, yeah. And anyway, yeah, it's got the onion in it. Very quickly. Oh, there's also something called an orange sweet potato. I'll have to go and check it.
1: Check and that out. We just, I mean, we've got a few other calls, though, Sharon.
4: If you could, bye.
1: Good on you. Thanks. No, just thanks, Sharon. Can't go through the whole thing. We're just getting some inspo here. And Naomi, we've only got about 5 minutes. But you got to, thank you, Sharon. And we've talked about chicken. We've talked about pumpkin. What's one that maybe is not on the most people's radar?
0: Well, I do a beautiful Swedish salmon dill and potato soup.
1: Whoa.
0: And you can make that in like 30 minutes. It's a great way to stretch a piece of salmon across four people. So saute one leek in about 50 grams of butter. Saute it till it's really, really soft. Obviously
1: mushy.
0: Thinly sliced and really soft with a bit of salt.
1: They do take a bit leeks. They're quite rubbery in kind of texture.
0: And take the time to sort of really caramelise that down. Then add a litre of either vegetable or fish stock to it. And then some finely sort of diced potatoes, two large potatoes peeled and diced, and some Dutch carrots that you slice. So you get lovely little rounds of carrots and a couple of bay leaves. And you just need to simmer that covered until the potatoes are tender, which really won't take long if you cut them small. Then mix a third of a cup of corn flour with a little bit of water to a paste, and you thicken the soup
1: so it doesn't have that sort of thin texture.
0: Yes,
1: you're just giving it a bit of body.
0: Exactly. Mm-hmm. And you add a cup of cream, half a cup of frozen peas, and a 300 gram piece of salmon that's diced, and 2 tablespoons of dill, and you just simmer that just until the salmon is just cooked. And you want it to be a little bit pink in the center, and you have this beautiful sort of creamy soup with these little, pink.
1: No, it looks beautiful.
0: Yeah, these little salmon kind of swimming in
1: pink
0: it.
1: Pink islands that are jutting out. And then you've got the dill.
0: And the fresh dill on top.
1: Yeah.
0: And it's a really great soup for this time of the year, almost trans-seasonal soup because it's still nourishing, but it actually is almost a bit of a promise of spring.
1: Now, you can give me the stink, I don't mind, but you mentioned no mention of stock in that.
0: Was
1: stock in that?
0: Yes, so vegetable stock, or fish stock.
1: Okay,
0: yeah.
1: All right. So that is
0: 1 litre.
1: Another one that might be there for you, the Swedish salmon, dill and potato soup. Australian salmon, not recommended.
0: Well.
1: All right. This one is another one texting in. We are very keen to hear from all your thoughts about this. But when it comes to, I have soups occasionally for lunch, but I always have to have a toasted sandwich with it. I feel as though it's not quite enough, not filling enough, particularly if I've been, exercising or working in the morning.
0: Well, I think you need to sort of put something really hearty in it, and so beans or legumes or lentils are a really good way to make that a full meal in
1: that's
0: a bowl.
1: True. Yeah.
0: Or some pasta.
1: Or the shredded chicken, as you say, and add some pasta.
0: Yeah.
1: Do that kind of noodle idea, or add the the orso or the arborio. That's the other thing.
0: Yeah, a little bit of rice in the soup. Why not?
1: Now, you've got your cooking classes as well. That's coming up at madcooks.au.
0: A whole lot of new dates have dropped for Mad Cooks. Our next essentials class we're actually running during the day on a Friday. So those that can't come in the evening might like to try 3 weeks beginning the 14th of August on a Friday. That's a great way to sort of kickstart your cooking.
1: This is something I promised myself I'll do one day. But and even I don't work on Fridays on the radio, I often am driving the desk. But that's a great idea.
0: Yeah.
1: So if you want to check those classes out, that's madcooks.au. And the Instagram is madcooks as well, .au. But the Insta, if you'd like to follow Naomi, is food.centric. Instagram, and the other thing is food-centric as well. Now, we have got a whole lot of wonderful soupy suggestions. Which is the one that you'd like to pass on the tote bag?
0: Look, I really liked all the soup suggestions. A lot of them were pumpkin-based and sweet potato-based.
1: Carrots,
0: I have to give it to the sentimental bin pot.
1: That was Bianca, who's in Rochester.
0: Yes.
1: She won my heart over too.
0: Yes,
1: I did love Jared
0: that story.
1: And his Sharon with her lentils and the pumpkin, Sarah as well with the Nagi laksa. But I have to say that I think I'm in the same camp.
0: Yeah.
1: Bianca, we'll get your details. Tima will give you a ring and we'll send you along a tote bag. Thank you for sharing that story. Thank you for coming in, Naomi.
0: Always lovely to see you, David.
1: We have got the wonderful Jeff Jenkins who'll be joining us, and he's got one song that's all about opposites. So the challenge is, can you create an opposite version of a song? I've got a few for you. What about this one? Instead of truly, madly, deeply, you say falsely, sanely and superficially. More of those bizarre suggestions coming up after the news.
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5: This gentleman coming towards us said, "Ladies, I'd like to buy you a cup of coffee in memory of my mum." And he gave me a $10 note and just kept walking.
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6: ABC News, good evening. I'm William Howard Evans. The Victorian opposition says it's expecting more of the same from the state's new Premier, Ben Carroll. Ethan Seidemann reports.
7: Jacinta Allan resigned as Premier this morning amid growing pressure over issues including allegations of widespread corruption in the construction sector. Her deputy, Ben Carroll, was sworn in as Premier this afternoon and immediately announced he would establish a royal commission into the issue, something Ms. Allan refused to do.
8: I will do things differently, because different times require a new approach.
7: But Victorian Liberal leader Jess Wilson says that Victorians shouldn't expect Mr. Carroll to address corruption as leader if he wasn't able to do so as deputy.
9: This is not a man who can give Victorians a fresh start.
7: Victorians will head to the polls in November.
6: Meanwhile, these residents in Jacinta Allan's home city of Bendigo have welcomed the former Premier's resignation.
10: I think it's the best thing that could have happened for Victoria. I've grown quite tired of hearing Jacinta saying that she listens to Victorians.
11: Yeah, so, I don't know, she doesn't really do much for Bendigo.
12: I mean, I've been a Labour voter since I've been in Australia, but I don't think I'll be voting Labour this time.
6: In Japan, at least 50 people have been injured in a major earthquake and several others are trapped in a damaged shopping centre. North Asia correspondent Natalie Whiting has the latest.
13: Multiple people are trapped in a shopping centre following a 7.1 magnitude earthquake in Japan's Kumamoto Prefecture. More than 40 quakes have been recorded in its aftermath, including one that measured 6.1. The local fire department says multiple people are trapped in the damaged complex. The country's Prime Minister, Takeuchi Sanai, says elsewhere injuries have been reported, but the exact number is unknown. According to local broadcaster NHK, one hospital has reported more than 50 patients and police are trying to account for 9 people. Multiple buildings were damaged along with roads and a bridge and a train derailed. 48,000 people are without power and fires have broken out. More than 150,000 people have been instructed to go to evacuation centres. Natalie Whiting, ABC News, Tokyo.
6: French authorities have ordered almost 4,000 people to evacuate tourist sites along the Atlantic coast as scorching conditions threaten efforts to contain a massive wildfire west of Bordeaux. A wildfire emergency is gripping southwestern Europe. In France and Spain, fast-moving blazes have forced about 330,000 people to flee their homes. Spain has entered its fourth heatwave of the summer, with several major fires still burning out of control, including the largest wildfire in the country's recorded history. Police in South Australia say they haven't ruled out any theories in relation to the death of a mother and her toddler at Port Macdonald yesterday. Their bodies were recovered in coastal waters about 400 kilometres southeast of Adelaide after they went missing earlier in the day. The woman's 3-month-old baby boy is still missing and the search for him will resume tomorrow morning. Police Superintendent Trent Cox says investigations are ongoing.
14: We are keeping a very open mind as to the circumstances that led to the mother and daughter being in the water and the other child being missing. There are a number of scenarios we're investigating, and because it's a coronial investigation, it's not appropriate for me to really speculate on how they came to be in the water.
6: The prosecutor in the WA District Court trial of a YouTuber accused of rape has told a jury they could be satisfied the alleged victim is telling the truth. David Webber reports.
15: Andres Barrientos, also known as Young Philly, is on trial accused of multiple sex offences against a Perth woman in 2024. In her closing submissions, the prosecutor told the court the alleged victim was credible, reliable and honest, while Mr. Barrientos had an answer for everything when it suited him. Mr. Barrientos did exactly what he wanted, how he wanted, when he wanted, she told the jury. The rapper's lawyer said nobody could say how the woman suffered her injuries and suggested the investigation into his client was not impartial.
6: An expert in ethics of artificial intelligence says the potential use of facial recognition technology at AFL matches raises questions about how the data will be used. The technology is being explored by AFL clubs, having already been used at the Australian Open since 2024 through Ticketmaster. Dr. Jacqueline Bokes from the Curtin Centre for Applied Ethics says one of the biggest questions about the technology is what will happen if the data gets aggregated.
16: So what happens when the data from the CCTV footage can be combined with the passport data, the WA police, and the data of people going to the football? That starts to create a much bigger picture of people's movements and their habits and, as I say, even their emotions.
6: ABC News.
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1: Thank you for all your wonderful soup suggestions and congratulations, Bianca. That tote bag is on its way. We have got the man in the music biz, the man who is sitting at the heart of music because his heart is in music as well. His name is Jeff Jenkins. He's the doctor, as we call him. He's the music journo with so many beautiful tunes and goss around the world of tunes and songwriting. And Jeff, it's a special treat tonight because you've got one of your faves who's dropped a new single.
22: I am so excited. That is coming out.
1: All right. But the thing we're going to do tonight, it's just a little game we're going to play. We've talked about earworms. Let's do something a bit different. Because one of the songs tonight from an Australian band who has not released music for a little while is all about opposites and how opposites attract, in fact, we thought let's come up with some tunes that just make them the opposite. So it's quite a simple, the name of the song could be How Not to Make Gravy. You see, that's the opposite. But you could also say instead of These Days by Powderfinger, you could say Those Nights. Or instead of Down Under, you could say Up Above. So if you want to play along, all you have to do is send us the original song or at least identify what the original song is that you're playing with, because sometimes these opposites might get quite confusing. I'd have to say that the Australian crawl version of painstaking is clearly the opposite of reckless. Careful, reckless. Send through your opposites and we'll share them across the airwaves. My favourite, though, Jeff, this is the opposite of the Divinyls classic, is called Pain and Pleasure, if you think about it. Jeff, let's get cracking, because I know that tonight's tunes are a little on the lengthy side, but I do know that they are all just bewitching. And cannot wait to hear the very first tune, which is from one of your darling artists who's got a new album out soon, but this is a foretaste of it.
22: Yeah, August 21, brand new album from Perry Keys. Yep. He is the Sydney Springsteen that you may never have heard of, but he's one of the great Australian songwriters. The album is called The Alison Bend, and the Alison Bend refers to a curve on Alison Road just above Randwick Racecourse.
1: I love
22: in
1: that.
22: Sydney.
1: It's so hyper-local.
22: Yeah, it's all about Sydney.
1: Yeah.
22: But back in October 1992, Perry and his brother found out that the great Warren Zevon was coming to Australia, ended up being his last time here. And he played at the Universal Theatre in Melbourne, which was a great gig. I was there. Uh-huh. But up in New South Wales, he did a gig in Woi Woi, which was very bizarre.
1: It is.
22: So Perry and his brother went along. Of course, Woi Woi was the town made famous by Spike Milligan.
1: Very true.
22: Because his parents lived there. And Spike once called the town the world's only above-ground cemetery.
1: not a fan.
22: But Perry and his brother went to the gig. It was an incredible gig. So it inspired this song, which is kind of about Warren Zevon, but it's about so much more as well. It's about family. It's about grief. As I said, it's epic. Perry Keys, Warren Zevon has stopped drinking.

There could not have been more than a handful there. I asked the sound man why he'd came. He said he just liked the sound of the small town's name. And then, of course, the show would go on just the same. Now I'm haunted by a ghost. When I glimpse the burnt-out treetops of the Central Coast,

0: Are on the streets of a lost war.
1: Well, you have made the night of young Luke in Colac. Yes, New Perry sounds so good. You've made my night, says Luke. And I have to say, Jeff, you and I were having a bit of a side bet, even though you knew the answer of what was going to rhyme with woy woy. But I love the long and windy road that it took to get to that concert and all the clues about the heartbreak, the grief, and in a way, the becoming of Perry Keyes in that song.
2: Yeah, what a song. Of course, the great Warren Zevon died in 2003. He was just 56. Mm-hmm. And that's from the brand new Perry Keyes album, The Allison Band, his seventh album. It'll be out on August 21.
1: That tune, Warren Zevon Has Stopped Drinking. The artist is Perry Keyes. It's K-E-Y-E-S, if you'd like to know a little more about the man. They call him Sidney Springsteen. I don't know if he absolutely embraces that, but it certainly fits the bill. He is a wonderful songwriter and a beautiful maestro of the jingle and the sweet melody too. We are playing the opposites game. It's something that is inspired by the next tune that Jeff's got from another one of his favourites. And Jared has been very busy there in Narre Warren South. Well, if you're talking about opposites, instead of jump in my car, you can say keep walking. It's good. Someone else has said, yes, what about take a run under the straight line? Yeah, we are taking really silly opposites too. One of mine is, this is an NXS song. It's called Always Join Them Together, which is the opposite of Never Tear Us Apart, Jeff, as you would know. And another one that is Small Northern Water is the opposite of Great Southern Land. Keep your opposites coming. Jeff Jenkins is with us. And Jeff, this is another chance for you to introduce another one of your long-held musical bands of love. And tell us about these guys, because it's been, what, 3 decades since they've really been creating music? Two and a half at least.
2: We've had Rob Craw on the show.
1: Yep.
2: He's a superstar. Mm-hmm. The Hoxton Creepers, they're together again. They've got a couple of shows next week, Friday, August 7th, at the Suki Lounge in Belgrave, and the following night at the Croxton Band Room. And, yeah, the Creepers should have been as big as the Hoodoo Gurus.
1: Yep.
2: They're that good. As well as celebrating the 40th anniversary of their debut album, 12 Days to Paris, they have released their first new music since 1990. Can you believe it?
1: That is huge.
2: And this single is all about the concept of opposites attract, mm-hmm. which apparently is a myth. Science has studied it and said, no, it's not true. But Rob Craw says, my wife's a scientist, and let's just say rationality is not my strong suit. So maybe it's not a myth.
1: I like that.
2: Here it is for Mr. and Mrs. Craw, the Hoxton Creepers, Opposites Attract.

0: There you go. Great to hear. Hucks and Creepers back on the stage, back in the studio. Opposites Attract. And that tune is will be part of the set that's coming up next week, Jeff. At
1: next
0: the Suki
1: week.
0: Lounge.
1: And also on the bill, the Ice Cream Hands.
0: Oh,
1: so do you think I'm excited?
0: Yeah.
1: I cannot wait. I'll be there so
0: You know
1: early.
0: Where Jeff will be on August 7th. He'll be there at the Suki Lounge in Belgrave. Make sure you catch up with him. Or maybe at the Croxton Band Room is more likely.
1: I might do both. I'm definitely both. Going to the Suki Lounge.
0: There you go. This is a man who loves his ice cream as much as he loves his creepers. This is Jeff Jenkins. He's playing the tunes, and we're getting some great suggestions about we're doing some great suggestions about flipping songs around in honour of that tune, Opposites Attract. Luke is loving the game. I made a duck in the front yard at Dad's. I think we know what that one is. Julie from Preston has come up with Hate Palace, the flip side of Love Shack. And Johnny Chicken Tooth has been busy. Never sleeps, this man. Opposite singles, well, AC/DC, Spotless Jobs Done Expensively, and Rolling Stones, I Can Get Plenty of Adequacy. And then ABBA's Bitcoin, Bitcoin, Bitcoin. Ah, very good. And let's not forget Tomorrow by the Beatles. And tomorrow, or at least after this, we've got two great new tunes from Jeff to come.
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0: And coming up in about 15, 20 minutes time, we'll be talking to my counterpart there in Queensland. That's Kelly Higgins-Devine, who's got some inspiring ideas about the 100-day challenge that she did with her listeners right across Queensland. And we're doing

0: something similar on a more modest scale, and we're calling it All in August. And I'm going to send a postcard every day. And Jeff, you're welcome to listen to a new record every day.
1: Yeah.
0: I mean, just
1: I'm
0: do something
1: to
0: you love.
1: I'm trying to think of a music-related challenge, and I will come up with one. But if anyone's got any ideas, text it in.
0: Yeah, text it in, because we are looking for whatever it is that you would love to do. This use this as something of momentum, whether it is about walking or whether it's about exercising or maybe a cleaner phone habits or coffee, a little less coffee, whatever it is, think about what you might like to do. You don't need to make any pledge. There's no fundraising involved. It's just a chance of everyone out there trying to do that one thing together, so to speak. That's the All in August challenge. If you've got an idea for Jeff, a musical challenge, by all means, you can text that in on 0437 774 774, including I'm in Love by 10cc. Nice work. And I went to school with Rob Craw, says Peter. So my life has not been a complete waste. Hang in there, Peter.
1: I think they were all Scotch College boys.
0: There you go.
1: They started at Scotch College, put the band together, should have conquered the world. A great band, the Hoxton Creepers.
0: And Love Will Tear Us Apart by Joy Division. Well, that would be Love Will Keep Us Together by Captain and Tennille, says Alan, who's doing a little bit of a face plant in his emojis. Nice work, Alan. 23 past nine. Jeff, where are you taking us next?
1: Well, Barb Waters has been a wonderful part of Melbourne music for many years. She was in the Holloman with the great Billy Baxter.
0: Yep.
1: Then she was in Chris Wilson's Crown of Thorns. I love seeing that band. She's done a little bit of work with our own Alison Ferrier.
0: Yeah, okay.
1: And a number of solo releases as well. And Barb is also the mother of Jenny Pilkington from the Folk Bitch Trio. And they are going great.
0: They
1: guns.
0: Are going huge. Wow, that, and beautiful harmonies from those three.
1: Yeah, wonderful group. But yeah, Barb Waters has got her own new single. It features Ashley Naylor on guitar.
0: The watermark of any musical project that's worth talking about.
1: Indeed. And Van Walker on vocals, who's wonderful as well. So here is Barb Waters, Chalet Light.

0: Chalet Light is the name of the tune, and Jeff, the singer's behind that.
1: Yeah, Barb Waters with Van Walker, special guest, and Barb will be launching that at the Brunswick Ballroom, a Sunday Arvo show on August 16.
0: That'll be a treat. That beautiful voice too. There you go. So that tune is you can swim in the world and the voice of Barb. That's coming up at the Brunswick Ballroom, couple of weeks time. Look out for that. And we are talking about opposites, inspired by the Huxton Creepers that we just heard. And Kane of Carlton says, Johnny Chicken Tooth, my leader. He wins again. How about Nowhere Under the Grey Skies is good. Coffee and cigarettes suddenly becomes bubble tea and vapes. Oh, please. That's for the modern youngsters. Good on you, Kane. So many fantastic suggestions. Bitcoin is hilarious, but the one that is, and I do love Luke's idea of scoring a duck in the front yard with dads. This one is a good one too, is Do That To Me One More Time with Captain and Tennille. Ben Folds came up with dozens of them. And what this, Men in Casual Wear by Skyhooks, Women in Uniform, Luke and Colac is blazing. And this one too, another one. Back to my silly stuff from the Australian bands. I came up with, how about this, not My Happiness, but Your Blues, and Magma. That is the Goanna track of Solid Rock. And Mummy Hot, Daddy Cool, and the one that still makes me giggle is Falsely, Sanely, Superficially, Truly, Madly, Deeply. Now, Jeff, we haven't had any suggestions so far, but we are keen to garner a few ideas, because coming up we'll be talking to Kelly Higgins-Devine. She's got some ideas about what different listeners across Queensland did with their 100-day challenge. But stay with us, Jeff, because I know we've got one more tune from a band that you've already mentioned. But let's find out what Philip Clark is conspiring for the nightlife after the 10 o'clock news. Good evening, Philip.
2: Hello, hello. How are you?
0: What are you cooking tonight?
2: We're going to cook up some economics in our first hour with Stephen Koukoulis. There's lots of things to talk about, including interest rates, of course, inflation, and also this idea of building an oil refinery. Hello. We'll have a chat about that. Claire Armstrong will lead the Nightlife News Breakdown for us. There's so much to talk about there. Nightlife History with Michael Adams. We're going to talk about something that I know about quite intimately because I lived on King Island for a little while in Bass Strait. But that is Australia's worst maritime disaster, which I think most people
0: do. Oh, I know what that is. Is it the Catalpa?
2: No. But it's near enough. It's the wreck of the Kattaraki. It was a migrant ship that was coming to Australia. Nearly 400 people lost their lives.
0: Wow.
2: But the circumstances of it were horrible. And we'll tell the story. I mean, I don't think most people are familiar with the details of exactly what happened. So we'll talk about that tonight. Tech with Peter Marks. He'll dissect the AI response and the AI office and all of that and find out what he views about the government's response there. So we'll have a chat about all of that. Plenty of things to talk about, an issue of the day as well. We better get stuck into the new refinery. Victoria's got a new premier.
0: We do.
2: So it's all sweetness and light, is it? Doesn't sound like it.
0: No. Well, as you know, oil refineries can be volatile and so can state politics.
2: So can state politics, yes. Yeah. Anyway. It's funny, they mostly say the same thing, incoming leaders, and how long will it take for the gloss to go? That's up to you. You tell me in our issues of the day after the Mighty Challenge.
0: Fantastic, Phil. Have a great show, mate.
2: Thanks, David.
0: That's coming up in half an hour's time. DA and Dr. Jeff Jenkins, we've got one more tune to play because we've put the football aside. Both our teams are circling the drain in respective codes, so there's no point getting along to the footy if your team is in the cellar. However, there's every point to get along to see some live music if some of your favourite bands or some emerging, exciting new artists are getting up with new material, including an outfit called Ice Cream Hands, Jeff.
3: Yeah, they're playing with the Huxton Creepers next week. And, of course, the Ice Cream Hands put out a fantastic album at the end of last year, Giant Fox Pineapple.

0: Tree. Yeah. And they had a few songs left over because there's only so many songs you can fit on a vinyl record. So they thought, what are we going to do? So they're putting out an EP called Pineapple Pieces. It nice. Will be out on August 7th, so next week. And it features this song, which has a wonderful piece of On Hold music. So stay tuned.
1: Love it.
0: Listen out for that in this song. It's a real treat. Here is The Ice Cream Hands, Shakespeare Always.

0: I love it, and it's great to hear Charles Jenkins in such great voice. Shakespeare Always is on a spin-off project from the band's, that is Ice Cream Hands. The band had an album came out last year called Giant Fox Pineapple Tree, which Jeff Jenkins, no relation, had explained to us. Still can't remember what the reason was. But that is part of an EP spin-off called Pineapple Pieces. That tune, Shakespeare Always, is part of that. It's a great tune, including with the whole music. How cool. And the band, Charles and the band Ice Cream Hands will be playing alongside Huxton Creepers at, I think they had the Suki Lounge. They also had the Croxton. So keep your eyes out on both those bands. And the album, Pineapple Pieces, will be out next week. That's on August 7. Time now is at 22 minutes to 10. After this, it's exciting because David Astell will be talking to my shadow, my twin, my other, my counterpart in Queensland. That's Kelly Higgins Devine. It was a pre-recorded chat because it makes sense. Kelly's got a show to run as much as I have a show to run. She was kind enough to join us yesterday, had a chat about what it took to galvanise everybody into the Queensland equivalent of our challenge, which is the All in August. For Queenslanders, it was the 100-day challenge. Coming up, Kelly will explain that and hopefully give us some inspiration for our own August challenge, which is looming next week.
1: Charlie Pickering.
2: What is the worst intersection in Melbourne?
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1: Evenings with David Astell.
0: This is exciting. This is rare. I mean, how often can you count when one evening's host gets to chat to another evening's host? I can't think of the last time I've done such a thing, and this treat is happening right now as I introduce my counterpart right across Queensland. It's Kelly Higgins Devine, who looks after the evening show on 612 Brisbane. G'day, Kelly.
3: Hello, David. It's so lovely to chat with honestly. You as well.
0: It's almost
3: we
0: like
3: should catch up with coffee more often.
0: Yeah, really, just there on the. Please, not on Zoom though. That's the only thing that I beg of you, Kelly. You have come up with a very creative challenge called the 100-Day Project, and I understand you're getting to the very pointy end of that, which is very exciting. But tell us, what is the 100-Day Project?
3: The 100-Day Project is the idea of choosing something that you either love to do that has fallen by the wayside, or something you've always wanted to do that you then commit yourself to doing for 100 days in a row. And that can be absolutely anything. There are projects where they do this where it's artistic, for example. So it might be that you decide to draw or paint or whatever it might be. It could be music, where you decide you're going to do a little piece of music every day. It could be I'm going to go for a bike ride every day, or you commit yourself to actually walking your dog for an hour every day. Or it could be, like I decided, for example, to write a haiku every day
0: That's
3: 100
0: very clever.
3: Days.
0: Compared to walking a dog for an hour, haiku is compact. It's 17 syllables. It's three lines. However, 100 days is a lot of days, Kelly.
3: It is a lot of days, but I've become very good at smashing what the haiku is supposed to be about, which is the seasons, as you know, David. It's supposed to be about nature. Yep. My haiku for tonight, for example, is about the Oz Alert. So it's taken on many forms over the year. We're at day 99, so tomorrow night. Wednesday night is actually our final night of the challenge.
0: This is so exciting. Well, congratulations in anticipation of so many participants reaching that finishing line, bracing that ribbon. What's been the involvement like, people getting taking part in the project?
3: It's been fantastic because as you know, sometimes you throw out ideas and you kind of wait to see how they're going to go. But we've had at least 30, 40 people, which is
0: wonderful
3: for me, actually really good, who've actually stayed with those 100 days. And I think a lot more people have been, we've got a Facebook page. Mm-hmm. When you see the interaction, people might not be doing it, but they're certainly watching what other people are doing. And I think the lovely part about the 100-day challenge is that you commit yourself to it. But honestly, I've been telling, you know, I've been telling my participants, it's okay if life gets in the way.
0: Mm.
3: It's fine. You know, no, nothing's going to happen. It's just you go, okay, well, life got in the way, but I'm picking it back up again. And watching people do that, there's a lovely Tara the truckie, and Tara's been drawing, and it used to be something she loved to do, and you know, she got married, had kids. It's not something you make a priority, but she has over the past 100 days, and she's been putting them up on Facebook, and you can see how her drawing has improved over those 100 days. It's been fabulous to watch this. And John Boy from Munroobin, who's been showing us a different outfit every day. The man's got a wardrobe that most of us would kill for.
0: You're kidding me. So he's got 100 ensembles there in the Munroobin wardrobe.
3: Yes,
0: he really does. That's amazing. We respect you, John Boy. Tara the truckie is the hero that we

0: to do it. So when were you burning to write haiku as a kid? Was this always something that you were keen to accomplish?
1: I'd love to say yes, but I think what has actually, because I started thinking about why haiku, Kelly. Mm-hmm. A, because it was a bit short.
0: You can say that. That's all right.
1: Yeah, it was quick to do. But also, I'd been reading all these Japanese, mm-hmm. Translated Japanese novels and self-help books, Butter and Hooked by Asako Yuzuki, Before the Coffee Gets Cold, Ikigai, you know, the Japanese, yep. Secret to a Long and Health, all that kind of thing. And I think, honestly, that it was just in my mind that I've been absorbing all this Japanese literature. Well, haiku it is.
0: Ride that
1: wave.
0: What are
1: you going to do?
0: Well, this is the thing. Look, I'm keen to hear a haiku or two, but we are asking all our listeners right across Victoria here on the 774 Evening Show, if Queensland can do this, we can do it too. And I love the inspiration that's behind this challenge. So we're thinking we might keep it a little more modest. 100 days is a lot of days. So we're going to focus on August. We're calling it All in August. And we're actually going to start from the Monday, the August the 3rd, because that way is our very first show. And I think that finishes as well, lands on what would be the 3rd of September. So it is essentially the full month. And have a think what you might like to do. And it can be just as Kelly Higgins Devine, my guest, the evening's host from Queensland, has been discussing. It can be a creative challenge. It can be something as beautiful as playing a bit of music. It can be trying a new recipe. It can be maybe using something from your garden in a recipe. It can be walking that dog, whatever it is. It doesn't need to be sacrificial. It just needs to be focused, and we will get behind you with our own digital support team, and we'll get you over the line for All in August. So what I'm thinking of doing, Kelly, is I have been talking about this with the wonderful Tima Halloum, the evening's producer, and I've come up with the idea, and look, let's do a bit of troubleshooting on this.
1: Let's do it.
0: I think postcards are a neglected art form.
1: Yes.
0: So I have been thinking that I reckon I could write 31 postcards. That's one postcard a day, and hopefully send it to 31 different people over the month. What do you think?
1: I think that is a perfect idea. Mm. That is brilliant. In fact, Kath from Kingston, David, she went whole hog.
0: Yeah.
1: She has written a handwritten letter every day for 98 days and sent it out. And it has been challenging, though, to do that. Mm. But I think postcard, you've nailed it, because who doesn't love looking at postcards?
0: I think it's the haiku version of Kath letters, really, if we're being honest. You and I have been around the block a few times. We know what we can do and can't do.
1: That's right. demand one of those postcards, by
0: well,
1: the way.
0: Well, I think I'll send it to you. It's 612. Don't you worry about that.
1: Excellent.
0: You will be on the list. My guest is Kelly Higgins Devine. She is the wonderful host of the evening show in Queensland, and we are talking about the 100-day project that they're just about to complete. A whole lot of different listeners getting part of it, as well as Kelly. And we'd love to know what you would like to do for the All in August. By all means, give us a text, 0437 774 774. I'm writing postcards. What kind of thing are you doing? It might be it could be something as health-focused as trying to reduce it to one coffee a day, or maybe even just to drop the darts for a month. What can you do? What do you think you can do? And just be kind to yourself. It doesn't need to be completely accomplished. It's just a start. That's what this is. Yeah. And Kelly,
1: David,
0: you go.
1: Sorry to interrupt.
0: Right.
1: I was going to say something from this project that could actually come to Melbourne.
0: Yeah.
1: A really good friend of mine, Sean O'Boyle, world-renowned composer. Sean is living in Canada currently. He joined the project, and it looks like the series, he would just do a piece of music every day and post it online because, you know, he's incredibly talented and the rest of us just live in Sean's world. He is now hopefully getting a collaboration together with the Melbourne Symphony Orchestra for 2028 because he wrote a series about different Melbourne landmarks.
0: Oh.
1: And it looks like you might be the beneficiary of that. And
0: that's
1: this
0: wonderful.
1: Is the kind of thing that's gone on with Sean has been collaborations around the world because he decided I'm doing all this.
0: This is it.
1: Who
0: it's
1: am I
0: impetus.
1: Going to put it out to? Yes.
0: It really is impetus.
1: Yes.
0: But how did the inkling become the idea that you put to listeners?
1: Well, we were just looking for something. It seemed like the start of the year had been really hard.
0: Mm-hmm.

0: what I mean? Sometimes you just get in that mind space of, oh, it's all too much. And we thought, no, let's find some joy by getting back to something that we love doing individually that could inspire us once again to either tap into that child that we were that loved photography or loved to draw or whatever it might be, and hopefully low cost, only took you 5 to 10 minutes a day, unless, of course, you're walking the dog, and that you could keep going afterwards as well. And that's kind of where it started.
1: It's a great idea. And we are so thrilled to pick up the initiative that you have started there right across Queensland. What advice did you find useful? Maybe you were flagging one or two days, or maybe you found some of the other participants were in need of some inspiration. What did you find helpful in terms of keeping the momentum?
0: Actually just interacting with other people who were doing it, because you might have felt you were having a down day and then John Boyd would post a ridiculous outfit that just made you laugh, or Tara would send a drawing, or somebody else would do something. Or the other side of that, as we've mentioned, don't be too hard on yourself. Sometimes life gets in the way. It's all right. It's going to be fine. And just pick it up the next day. That's probably the best thing you can do for yourself. Don't feel guilty about it.
1: What have you learned about the art of haiku writing?
0: That it's not necessarily as easy as it looks.
1: Yes. Here am I, just presuming. What a doddle. What a sinecure. You've picked the right gig there, Higgins Divine. But no. What have you discovered?
0: I've discovered that making things fit to a certain, you know, 575 isn't as easy as it looks. But you have to get beautifully creative. Can I read you tonight?
1: Oh, I'd love to hear tonight.
0: Okay. Oz alert siren blasted us at 2 o'clock. Alert, not alarmed. Thank you. I'll be here all night.
1: That should be a fridge magnet.
0: We can make that happen.
1: The power of the ABC. And clearly Tara's been sharing her work and John Boy. What about people who've been doing the dog walks or things that maybe not be as obvious to drop in on Facebook? How have you been managed to share the love and share the support with those who are doing kind of more alfresco or idiosyncratic challenges?
0: Sometimes they drop in. Otherwise, they're just doing it by themselves. Mm-hmm. And every now and again, I'll get a text saying, I have been walking the dog, or I've got another guy who's been cycling every day. And he'll say, went on a cycle today, Kel, here's a shot, and he'll send it through the text line. And so it's also how much they want to, you know, the average person wants to throw in on it, but, you know, throw in as much as you like because it inspires other people.
1: Big shout out to Kelly and to Plugger who came up with the All In August tag. We are taking the August challenge. And if you've got ideas about what you'd like to do, if you've got thoughts or questions, feel free to text in 0437 774 774. The other thing we were considering doing, Kelly, and I'd love to get your thoughts on this. We might get one or two people to join us across the month of August, just in regular updates. These people might be life coaches or psychologists. Yeah. Did you use anyone like that just to kind of help people keep their focus and keep their inspiration?
0: No, but that would have been a really good idea, David, and I wish I'd thrown it out to you.
1: What are you doing? I mean, you're an evening host. You're kidding me.
0: Exactly. What? That sounds really sensible. Yeah.
1: Well, I don't know.
0: What
1: I mean,
0: a great idea.
1: We were thinking along those lines. But was there anything, did you do any regular catch-ups? And by the way, now I'm just being nosy because I really want to keep the housekeeping tight.
0: No, I did. I really did. Mm-hmm. And I would ask people that I knew were on the Facebook page, if they happened to call in for the quiz or whatever, I would say, how's your cycling going? Yeah, or how's the letter writing going? And people were, you know, then I would get other comments on the text line from people going, oh, I'd love a letter from Kath. And they'd give us their address and Kath would send them a letter, for example. Well. So. There we are. Yeah,
1: if you want a postcard from DA, make sure you let us know. Pass that on to Tima. And lastly, what about people who come in a little late or maybe don't quite meet the finishing line? I know life gets in the way, but did anyone try and join the project a little deeper into the 100 days?
0: Yes, they did. And I said, welcome, because I don't care. Just get on board and reignite that passion inside you for whatever it is or for something new. And get some joy out of life, even if it's 5 to 10 minutes, make it about you.
1: What are the odds of you writing a haiku next week?
0: Pretty good.
1: I reckon.
0: No, I'm lying.
1: I reckon you,
0: you got a haiku for you. I'll write haiku for you every day in August. How's
1: haiku
0: that?
1: Haiku me. I'll postcard you. Gee, it's been lovely to chat with you, Kelly.
0: You too, David.
1: Thanks for the inspiration.
0: Welcome.
1: She's a wonderful broadcaster. I can see why she's so beloved there across Queensland. It was a chat I had with Kelly a little earlier. Of course, she's on air at the moment. I'm on air at the moment. But we were very keen to find out how the project came to be, how it's been faring and how things have been running. Lovely texts are coming through. Yes, David, we are very aware of Tara the Truckie. She's a regular competitor on the nightlife and overnight quizzes. She's an inspiring person. We all know her very well. Well, her drawing, if you check her out there, might be shared on 612, the Facebook page of ABC Queensland. She is doing some lovely drawing and she's only one day away. It's day 100 tomorrow. And we wish all participants well there in the Northern State. We're going to pick up a similar challenge, going to keep things a little more modest with the 31-day challenge being August. We're going to kick it off on Monday, all of us together. And as you've just heard, I'm going to be writing a postcard a day to 31 different people. That's the plan, but I do think my mum might end up getting four or five across the month. And you might think of something similar or you might think of something very different. It could be about finally you're going to tidy up that messy room and you're going to do it day by day until you finally conquer the mess. It might be about you doing something physical. It can be mental. It can be about your diet and trying to have a little less sugar, a little more of that or this, whatever it is. We are here to be part of that one big evening circle and think about what you would like to do. Nick in Northcote, David, you've inspired me to dust off the bike and start riding again. Well, you're in a good spot to go riding. Nick, having lived in Northcote myself, there's great rail trails and little creek trails all around the place. And Rosalind in Dandenong, David, as a child, my family always said grace before a meal, just thanking God for our food and his love. Living alone, I lost that habit. This month, coming in August, I will try again to resume that good habit of gratitude. It's a simple and beautiful idea, Rosalind. They're the kind of things that we're encouraging you to think along the lines of. We've also been asking you to share your hobbies during the show, and I'm going to finish the show a little later, in about a few minutes' time, with everyone's ideas and everyone's hobbies, because in a way, hobbies that we do to pass the time could be that inspiration for you as well as something you might adopt and see if it's the right fit for you. If you are still thinking about being part of it, let us know. Text in 0437 774 774. And we'll also be asking a couple of our regulars, including Jeff Jenkins, Alan McLean, and others who are very much part of the extended evening circle to see if they are willing to do their own, sort of set their own task and target. Let's find out what is happening with the weather. And Matt Hosey's there as a senior forecaster. Good evening, Matt.
2: Good evening, David. How are you?
1: Good. Damp, I think, is a word that might spring to mind. Is tomorrow?
2: Yes, certainly damp tomorrow. Been damp over the last few hours as well. We just had a cold front recently move through the city, so that's produced some showers. Mm-hmm. And the flash of lightning mostly down around the peninsula a couple of hours ago. But certainly been damp the last few sort of hours, seen up to sort of 10 millimetres out in the eastern and southeastern suburbs. Much more modest totals, though, through the north and certainly the west, only sort of isolated sort of 1 to 2 millimetres out through those parts of the city. And then most of the rainfall during this evening has been confined to the sort of the southwest and south of the Great Dividing Range. But then tomorrow we move into a different mode. We've got a southwesterly change moving with a trough that will come through during sort of the very early hours of tonight, of tomorrow morning, I should say, sorry, through the southwest of the state. And then that'll gradually sweep up through central parts and cross through Melbourne during the mid-morning. So we might see some pretty chilly sort of southwesterly winds. It'll feel quite cold if you're outside and manage to catch a shower and that wind, it might feel quite cold. That feels like temperature that we like to think about. That'll be quite low if you're caught outside at the wrong time. And just through the southeastern suburbs and through the peninsula and such, we might even see a bit of small hail as well. So keep an eye out for that. Just sort of pea-size hail, that sort of nuisance.
1: Pea-size, well, at
2: hail.
1: Least it's not golf ball.
2: No, nothing like that. Nothing
1: golf
2: ball,
1: more peas. Legumes. Watch out for the legumes, ladies.
2: Thinking about like frozen peas. That's how I think about it.
1: Maybe that's why they call it bird's eye. Yeah, go on.
2: That's awesome. And then through the rest of tomorrow, I mean, we've also at the moment got a severe weather warning for the southwest of the state through the southwest coast. That's mostly for the next few hours with that southwesterly change I was just talking to. We might see some damaging winds, mostly associated with showers and thunderstorms through there for the next few hours. And then through the Alps in the northeast as well, there's a damaging wind warning through there as well for the rest of tonight and then into tomorrow as well. So keep an eye out for those parts of the state. And generally across Victoria tomorrow, temperatures will be below average, so 2 to 4 degrees below average, looking at sort of mid to low teens for your maximums tomorrow, and probably a bit cloudy, particularly south of the Great Dividing Range with just that shower activity in the southwesterlies.
1: Wonderful. Thanks for the latest and the pee warning as well, Matt.
2: No worries.
1: Cheers, mate.
2: Hope you have a good night.
1: You too. That's Senior Forecaster Matt Hosey there at the Bureau. Coming up on the nightlife, plenty to look forward to. Economics, King Island and the wreck of the Katariki, and looking at the AI response from the government. Coming up on tomorrow night's show, we've got plenty as well, including why snakes have got no legs. Yep, simple question. And looking at rare books, including Satan's Signature. I think that sounds a little bit of a furphy, but we'll find out more of that. And asking how to be a young father. What are some of the tips that you learnt? And a big shout out to all the wonderful suggestions that we had in terms of hobbies. And a big thanks to Tima Halloon for putting this list together. Julie's writing a book. Spiros loves cycling. Karen loves listening to gospel music. Gerasmus, he loves playing an instrument, one of many. Maggie loves to dance. Wayne wants to find joy in nature. That is the August challenge that Wayne's taking on. 2 observations a day that gives him the joy. Annie, Florence and Sandy in Anglesey, they just love reading, and maybe they'll do a bit of reading and a bit more reading in August. Joseph has discovered band mitten. Neo and Wezza, all in August, doing a painting or drawing inspired by an Australian song each day, David. That'd be great. We can share that on Facebook if you feel like it, Neo. And line dancing, at least 1 waltz a day. That's a beautiful idea. All in August, we'll be talking about that a bit more on tomorrow night's show, but thank you for your lovely ideas. More to come tomorrow.
3: Everything Melbourne.
4: Marianne, you're in Warrenwood. 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
6: ABC News, good evening. I'm William Howard Evans. Victoria's new Premier, Ben Carroll, is promising change, but as Ethan Seidemann reports, he has just 4 months to convince voters before the next election.
7: After the resignation of his predecessor, Jacinta Allen, today, Ben Carroll moved quickly to do what she repeatedly refused, promising a royal commission into corruption in the construction sector.
8: In my government, integrity will not be optional.
7: But opposition leader Jess Wilson says Mr. Carroll's track record, including going back on his word to support Ms. Allen, shows he can't be trusted.
9: This is

0: man whose integrity and trust is in tatters before he has even sat in that chair as the new Premier.
1: Victorians will have their say at a state election in November.
2: A major earthquake has rocked Japan's southern Kumamoto Prefecture, resulting in multiple deaths and at least 50 people injured, while some also remain trapped in a damaged shopping centre. About 40,000 homes are without power, and officials are warning of strong aftershocks for about a week. Speaking to reporters at her office in Tokyo, Japanese Prime Minister Sanae Takeuchi says the full extent of casualties and damage from the magnitude 7.1 quake are still being assessed.
3: I have instructed relevant ministries to assess the damage, work closely with local government under the policy of putting human life first, wholeheartedly work on the disaster emergency response, and provide information to the people.
2: The search for a three-month-old boy missing off South Australia's southeast coast will resume tomorrow after dangerous weather forced emergency crews to suspend the operation. Kaveh Akbari reports.
4: High winds prevented boats from joining today's search near Cape Northumberland, confining emergency crews to the shoreline. The bodies of the boy's 36-year-old mother and 23-month-old sister were recovered from the ocean yesterday after the woman's vehicle was found nearby with its engine running. Police say they'll leave no stone unturned when the search resumes tomorrow morning, although expert advice indicates it's now very unlikely the baby has survived. Investigators are continuing to examine how the family came to be in the water and say several possible scenarios remain under investigation.
2: Controversial Victorian MP Moira Deeming has left the Parliamentary Liberal Party. Here's Meg Whitfield.
5: In a statement, opposition leader Jess Wilson said she received Mrs. Deeming's resignation from the Parliamentary Liberal Party this morning. The Upper House MP's Liberal political career was already nearing its end after the party voted to disendorse her as a candidate for the November state election. It followed Mrs. Deeming alleging fellow Liberal Matthew Guy had assaulted her by putting her in a headlock at a community event in May, which he denied. Police reviewed CCTV footage, finding no offence was detected. Mrs. Deeming refused to apologise, saying she made the allegation in good faith. She'll now sit on the crossbench as an independent.
2: There's been widespread support for an investigation into whether a new oil refinery should be built in Australia, but some experts say its configuration needs to be carefully considered. $4 million will be spent on examining if Western Australia could house the nation's third oil refinery. The federal government is looking at ways to further boost Australia's fuel supplies. The University of Sydney's Professor Yuan Chen is an expert on chemical engineering and says Australian refineries are currently reliant on imported crude oil.
6: If this new refinery can be tailored to be able to better handle the crude oil produced in Australia, that actually will be a very good option because now we actually can use a domestic supply other than rely on all the crude oil imported.
2: In sport, Melbourne Storm prop Stefano Utukamono believes the NRL team can still make a run at the finals despite their middling run of form over recent weeks. The 12th place Storm are coming off losses to both the Rabbitohs and Roosters, leaving Melbourne on the outside looking in with five games to go. Their task has also been made harder with skipper Harry Grant facing a stint on the sidelines with a hamstring injury. Utukamono says it's next man up as the Storm attempt to turn around a season that has not gone to plan.
7: We've lost a fair couple of games. We had that seven losing streak, and in saying that, a lot of games, there weren't much in it. I think there's a lot of games being lost by a couple of points, so I think that's a positive in itself. We took a lot of confidence out of a lot of games, and this week we're just focusing on, you know, how we can get the win.
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9: Very high chance of showers, most likely in the morning and afternoon, with possible small hail in the southeast suburbs. Winds west to northwesterly, 25 to 35 kilometres per hour, turning southwesterly in the morning and then tending west to southwesterly by the evening. A low of 7, a top of 13 for Wednesday. Thursday, a shower or two, 7 to 13. And Friday, partly cloudy, 5 to 14.

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2: Yes, well, hello, and how are you? Philip Clark with you on ABC Radio. This is Nightlife. It's Tuesday, the 28th of July. Apologies for croaky voice, which continues, but I feel a lot better than I probably sound. Anyway, my apologies to you. We'll soldier on, of course. It's the first hour of the program. Six past ten Eastern, 6 past 8 in Western Australia. In South Australia and the Territory, it's 24 to 10. Very good to be with you. We're right through the Pacific with Radio Australia, of course, 6 past 10 in Port Moresby. Tuvalu, Fiji and Kiribati, it's 6 past midnight. And you can get us anywhere, of course, on broadcast on your TV channel 25. Grab us on the ABC Listen app, which is a terrific way to listen to us anyway. And you can listen back to our podcasts as well. First hour tonight, Nightlife Finance with Stephen Koukoulas. We're going to talk productivity, house prices, oil refineries, wages, interest rates, the lot. If you've got questions as we take the temperature of the economy, then give him a call. The numbers tonight, 1-300-800-222 or text me on 0467-922-702. There are some maintenance issues on transmitters in Townsville, in Queensland and Kalgoorlie, but not till much later after midnight, in WA time, after midnight in Queensland time. So we'll talk about that a bit later on. I'll give you the details on all of that. As I mentioned, if you're listening on the Listen app, you can grab our podcasts that way. Just type Nightlife into the search bar and away you go. You can also stream our podcast off of the website, abc.net.au/nightlife. There's lots of stuff there. For example, that very informative chat last night about one of the blights of modern life that many of us have to deal with, lower back pain. Now, I spoke with Professor Manuela Ferreira, who's the head of musculoskeletal health at the George Institute. She had some excellent advice in general.
3: In most cases, I'm going to say about 90% of cases, back pain is not a result of a big injury. So it's not a trauma. It's there is nothing broken. But we do know that when we are deconditioned, so when our muscles are weaker, for example, we are more likely to have back pain. When we are stressed and fatigued, when we don't sleep well, we are more likely to have back pain. So there are a number of, I'm going to say, risk factors that will actually make you more likely to develop pain, even with a simple movement. Mm.
2: Yeah, look, there's lots of other very good info. I mean, the big takeaway was move, keep moving, movement. So anyway, you can check out the whole interview along with all the other Nightlife content too on the Listen app. Now, tonight, Reserve Bank Governor Michelle Bullock gave a speech at a business lunch today in Sydney. She expressed her firm opinion that Australian living standards will continue to stagnate until what she called the fundamental challenge of weak productivity growth is addressed. But what is it? It's such a vexed, complicated, amorphous issue. I mean, if you're a bus driver, what are you supposed to do? Pick up more passengers, drive longer. If you're a teacher, you're supposed to teach more kids. It doesn't make sense to a lot of people. I'll try and sort it out with Stephen Koukoulas in our first hour. Ms. Bullock made it clear that the Reserve Bank is prepared to raise interest rates again if inflation remains stubbornly above target, and that because the slowdown in productivity growth makes the economy more vulnerable to global shocks, the best contribution the RBA could make to living standards was to fulfil its dual mandate to keep unemployment as low as sustainably possible while returning inflation to its 2-3% target. What does that all mean for us? We'll talk about that with Stephen Koukoulas, Managing Director of Market Economics, in our first hour. We'll also talk about, we'll get his perspectives on the falls in house prices across various markets around the nation as well. If you'd like to give Stephen a call, 1-300-800-222 is the number. There are lines free, so grab one. Nightlife News Breakdown will be led tonight by Claire Armstrong. Gee, there's plenty going on in Victoria. Very rowdy, very vocal and shouty caucus room suddenly went quiet, and out the door, from the locked door came the whip to announce that Ben Carroll, had been elected in the end unopposed, although it wasn't so easy getting there. He himself identified what's most likely the main plank of his support.
1: Let me make one thing very clear. I am not Daniel Andrews. I am not Jacinta Allen. I will do things differently because different times require a new approach.
2: Yes, well, will the new approach do what it's required to, perform some sort of miracle for Labor in New South Wales? Claire will give us her views on all of that. Oh, look, great segment tonight coming up with Michael Adams, creator and host of the Forgotten Australia podcast. I wonder whether you could easily name what is the worst civilian maritime disaster in Australia. I think most people could not. Because I lived on the island for a little while, I can. It's the wreck of the Kattaraki, where 411 people were on board. Only 9 of them survived. It came to grief off the coast of King Island in Bass Strait in the middle of the 19th century. It was a terrible, terrible catastrophe, and the circumstances under which many people died was horrific. So we'll talk about that with Michael Adams in the second hour as well. Peter Marks, software developer and technology commentator from Access Informatics, will join us to rake over the government's approach to AI. The Prime Minister gave a speech outlining Australia's expected standards with AI. Is this going to make any difference to anything? Or has the horse already bolted? I'll get Peter's view on that in the second hour as well. We'll play the Mighty Challenge, of course, and issues of the day. Well, there's a whole lot around. Do you think we should build a new oil refinery? The government's put money for it's eminently laughable, isn't it? It's a pre-feasibility study, not a feasibility study. It's a pre-feasibility study. It's not very much money. $2 million from the feds and $2 million from the Western Australian government. However, we all see how vulnerable we are with the oil crisis. So is this a way forward, do you think? And I wonder what you make of all of that. We can talk about that in the last hour of the program too. In our issues of the day, you might have some other things to talk about as well. Love to hear from you. 1-300-800-222 is my number. If you would like to join us, I would love you to be part of the program.
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2: Well, just how is the economy faring? Supply shocks continuing to impact the economy, thanks to the US-Israel-Iran conflict. Inflation is still too high. We know that because the governor of the Reserve Bank of Australia, Michelle Bullock, told us so, delivering the annual monetary policy speech at the Anika Foundation fundraising lunch in Sydney today. She explained why inflation is such a concern for her and the RBA board.
5: Now, higher inflation isn't just a statistic. It strains household budgets, it complicates business planning, and it weighs on confidence.
2: Well, joining us tonight for a look at Australia's economic conditions is Stephen Koukoulis, Managing Director of Market Economics. Stephen, good evening to you. Welcome back to Nightlife.
6: Thank you, Philip. Good to be back.
2: Yeah, let's take a quick opening stock take of the economy. Where actually are we? How are we doing?
6: Look, we're placed in a reasonable position, I think. When we look at the problems that the Reserve Bank governor and others have been talking about for the best part of a year now, we needed the economy to slow down to get inflation back towards that target rate, because the weaker the economy is, the harder it is for firms to put up prices, which is how you get inflation down. And last week we had some, what I would say is still relatively good labour market numbers. So unemployment at 4.4% is low compared with most periods of the last 50 or 60 years. We had 76,000 jobs created, so the labour market's in reasonably good health. But the slowdown that we're seeing, the fact that inflation's increasing at a rate faster than our wages growth is increasing, makes us consumers and us householders feel pretty gloomy. So consumer sentiment's down, household spending growth's weakening as a result, because when we consumers are feeling, under financial pressure, we tend to postpone decisions on big spending programs, and since the economy slowing down, so it's sort of doing what it should be doing.
2: Real wages continue to fall, don't they?
6: They are, yes. And
2: so this is what I was saying the other night to someone on air here. I said, you know, people haven't made up the cost of living crisis. It's real because the numbers tell them it's real.

0: And that's very much the truth, that we've actually had not only the current yearly data showing us that, but I think we had a bit, borrow the phrase of John Howard, we had 5 minutes of economic sunshine late last year. Inflation fell and wages rose, but that was really temporary because we'd had, you know, 4 or 5 years prior to that where real wages were falling, and we're back into that camp now. So that's part of the problem that the Reserve Bank governor's trying to address. But the critical issue that she outlines quite correctly is it's the inflation side of the real wages question that has to be resolved. Rather than having wages growing at 5% and 6%, that's not sustainable, but we need to get that inflation down to that 2.5% for that real wage equation to start moving in the favour of workers.
1: 1-300-800-222 is the number if you would like to call. There are lines free. Ken from Narracourt. Hi, Ken.
2: Oh, good evening, and thanks for the opportunity. You know, we've just been hearing, listing the ingredients of so-called inflation. It doesn't matter whether it's rent, electricity, power, wages or rent. All of those things are increasing, and that's seen as inflation. But there's one of those others, it's called interest. And when the Reserve Bank comes out with the answer to inflation, we're going to reduce inflation, we increase interest rates. Isn't it the same as increasing the power or the rent or anything else? Why could increasing interest rates help inflation?
1: An excellent point, Ken. Stephen?
0: It is a very good point.
1: I mean, you're just increasing costs, aren't you?
0: You're increasing costs for everyone who's got a loan, mortgage holders, and for the vast bulk of the business sector. But the way that it works and why it's not included in the inflation numbers is that you have sort of double counting, because if inflation was higher because of higher interest rates, then you put interest rates up to make the inflation rate fall. Now, the way that it works is when interest rates go up, and this is a very simple example. If I'm paying an extra, I'll just use a round number, $200 a month on my mortgage because interest rates are higher today than they were 12 months ago. That's $200 that I've got to spend less elsewhere in the economy. So perhaps I don't go and get the takeaway on a Friday night with the kids, or I'll postpone that decision to sort of have an expensive holiday, and I'll just have a less expensive holiday. So demand in the economy, spending in the economy goes down because I'm allocating, along with a lot of other people, more money just to meet my interest repayments. Therefore, the economy slows down. Therefore, firms don't put up their prices as much, and therefore inflation comes back down. But that's sort of how it works.
1: But I think what Ken's saying is, okay, yes, but interest rates are a cost in the economy like everything else. You know, these are things people have to pay for. So why are they included in the inflation basket?
0: Because of that double counting issue. And the other way we can look at it too, yeah, putting a tax increase, for example, would be another very good way to get inflation lower, but it means that we're all paying a little bit more tax. What has got to happen to get inflation? The price of food and electricity and all the things that Ken mentioned were all very, very valid. Arguably, the point is that why the price of those is increasing is that we consumers and businesses are spending too much money on them. We need to slow down our rate of spending. We've got the punch bowl out in front of us, and we're all drinking merrily from the punch bowl. And therefore, firms are putting up the price of electricity and food and drinks and holidays and insurance. And that's causing the inflation rate to rise. We need to cut our spending on those things. The way to do that is higher interest rates.
1: Yeah, Ken, you're probably...
2: Yeah, yeah. Could I come back there?
1: Yeah.
2: You know,
0: you might as well
2: say, well, where the grocery prices are going up, so that means we can't spend as much somewhere else. It's no different than interest rates.
1: It isn't different.
2: Sorry.
1: It isn't different, is it, Stephen? It isn't different. I mean,
0: why is spending
1: money on your mortgage any different from spending money at the on your groceries?
0: Well, they're different items. I suppose groceries are essentials, and I suppose
1: so is your mortgage.
0: But it means that we've got to change our spending patterns, because high inflation is actually meaning that our spending has gone down. So one of the reasons why we're in this per capita recession is the high inflation of the last 4 or 5 years or so, that we are saying that, gee, my cost of living's gone up. They're putting aside interest rates just for this question. So the cost of my groceries and my electricity bill and my, you know, car with petrol and my rego and all these other things have gone up massively. I'm going to have to cut my spending elsewhere in the economy.

0: because I just don't have the money. I don't have the savings to run down anymore. I don't have the ability to sort of borrow anymore because I'm already up to my eyeballs in household debt. So this equation on how inflation is such an insidious thing, and this is where the RBA governor is quite correct, absolutely correct, that she wants to see inflation come down.
1: No, granted. Granted. But I think Ken is still puzzled, I think, as to... you don't get it, Ken, and I think a lot of people don't get it either.
2: I'd like to see, to curb inflation, I'd like the grocery prices to come down, and I'd like the interest rates to come down.
0: Well, grocery prices only come down if we don't buy as many. You know, the people who make the groceries aren't going to sell them to you and me if they're not going to make a profit. They've got to make a profit.
1: Hang on, Stephen. Is that right? I mean, you can make an argument that the reason that grocery prices have gone up is because interest rates have gone up.
2: Yeah,
1: if interest rates go up, everybody has to pay more to borrow money and keep business when all businesses borrow money, and that means that they're going to recoup those prices in those costs in some ways. That is, they put the prices up. It's not necessarily that people are buying more.
0: They're only going to recoup the costs if we buy those items. If we simply don't buy them, it's all able to put up your price from $1 to $1.20 for a packet of beans
1: Is that right? People have to eat. People have to buy petrol. People have to buy electricity. I mean, but they're not discretionary.
0: The whole mechanism of how the economy lurches around when you've got this cost of living pressure and you've got interest rate hikes to deal with very high inflation.
1: Ken, you want to weigh in?
2: I think it's very confusing. Look, I call what I think is the kitchen table economics, not the stuff you get at university.
1: On you, Ken. Thanks, mate. I think a lot of people are puzzled by it, Stephen, genuinely puzzled. Can we talk a bit about productivity? Before then, Peter from Blackheath wants to talk about employment. Hi, Peter.
3: Hi, guys. The thing about the labour market, I want to question, I know they say, oh, it's stronger than that, but surely it's got to be about the total hours worked because it seems to me, and correct me if I'm wrong, there seems to be more people, you know, in this gig economy and there's people who are doing less hours in their jobs and I'm an employer. I've been an employer for 30-odd years and I don't give overtime out. Right? I don't give it out. At times I've had, 100, 200. Actually, the most I've ever had was 130 workers. And I didn't give out overtime. And so my question is, surely it's got to be the total amount of hours that were expended in a period.
0: The Bureau of Statistics do calculate that number as well. So there's roughly 14.5 million people in paid work. And they ask the people, how many hours do you work? Is it, 10 hours a week, 40 hours a week, 60 hours a week, whatever? And, of course, they can then derive or calculate how many hours are worked in the economy. You're quite right that that is a better guide to how the economy is going, because what happens also when an economy slows down is that employment might be resilient for a while, that the jobs are still held, whatever, but your boss will come to you and say, hey, Fred, I don't need you to work as many hours this week. So instead of working 30-hour week, can you only work 20 hours a week? Or can you have a four-day week as part of our adjustment to a weaker economy? And, of course, that means less money for the workers as well. And that's partly how the economy slows down.
3: One of the things that I noticed over the years, I did four-day work weeks from a long time ago. The problem that I found was, and I don't know if the statistics pick this up, a person who only works 4 days goes and gets a second job. And that has happened, let's say, half the time, not all the time. But doing more hours on 4 days, a lot of people don't know what to do with that time. And I'd like to know whether if someone doubles up, they say, oh, well, look at that, there's another job there, and we tick that off. There's two jobs here, really. But in reality...
0: No, it's only counted as one. It's only you. The question they asked is, did you undertake paid work last week? The answer is either yes or no. And if you think about a lot of the gig workers too, as you mentioned, a really important part of the equation, some people might become an Uber driver on a couple of days of the week. They might have a part-time job somewhere else. to sort of supplement their income. So they're only counted as working, one person working. Now, how many hours they work, you add them all up across the different areas that they are engaged in.
3: I see. Okay. All right. Well, I've always wondered that because, yeah, it always seemed to me that we were, what are we counting exactly? When they say the labour market's good, I mean, yeah. All the people that I know, everyone's hours are reduced, you know. Mm. So somehow, am I the only one that sees that, you know? I'm sure it's elsewhere.
1: Mm. Yep. Stephen?
0: Yeah, no, you're not the only one to notice that. And I don't want to bore you with the labour market data that the Bureau of Statistics produce, but it is incredibly comprehensive. You know, they do ask, you know, the whole workforce effectively, are you working or not? So there's a male and female distribution. There's a participation rate. There are people who are unemployed, people who are not in the labour market. They might be students or early retirees or whatever the case may be. They might be ill and out of the labour market for whatever particular reason. And, of course, they ask how much money you're getting paid and they find those numbers or cross-check those numbers from tax office data.
1: Hmm.
0: So that's how we get these statistics on the economy. And, you know, they're pretty reliable. They're a pretty good guide to sort of just the health of the labour market. And as you said, you can interpret them in many different ways. But one way is total jobs, obviously. The other way is, as you quite correctly worked out, how many hours is the average Australian working every week?
1: Hmm. Yep. Okay. All right, Peter, thank you. 1-300-800-222. Just back to this inflation figures. Someone said, why are you arguing with your expert? I'm not arguing at all. We're just trying to sort it out. But it is not true, is it, that some things go up because there's a shortage, because people are buying more of it. Fuel's an example, and electricity is an example.
0: Yes, that's very inelastic. Yes,
1: yeah. I mean, these things, the price of these things has got nothing to do with consumer demand. It's got to do in electricity, we're told, because of network costs. Nothing to do with consumers, and with fuel, it's to do with the international situation. Nothing to do with consumers.
0: And insurance premiums because of increasingly a flood and drought stricken areas. Demanding higher premiums and the like. So, look, of course, a lot of those things, the demand is inelastic. But even on petrol, it's really interesting that some numbers were released just recently that our consumption, this Australia-wide number, of fuel over the last 4 months has dropped about 8%. So partly that was because of free or subsidised public transport, more working from home.
1: And that people bought more electric cars too.
0: Yeah, more electric cars. We took the roof racks off our car to get more streamlined usage of our fuel. But we did respond to the price shock from the higher petrol price. And, yes, sure, I need to still fill up my car to drive around and do what I've got to do. But we can adjust it. Obviously, the change is an instant, but it does have an impact. If the price of things goes up dramatically, demand for them will go down and vice versa.
1: Well, for some things. I mean,
0: for people, most things.
1: really? What, are people going to use less electricity if the prices are high?
0: Well, apparently so, yes. Or they'll move to, have batteries or more efficient light bulbs or take advantage of when there's discounts during the day.
1: Mm. All right, 1-300-800-222 is the number. Michael from Beacon Hill. Hello, Michael.
4: Good evening, Philip and Stephen. Thanks very much for the discussion.
1: Pleasure.
4: There's the concept of choking off consumer demand by rising interest rates. It's pure arithmetic. I get that. You take money out of consumers' pockets and you basically send it off to the banks.
1: That's right.
4: Wouldn't it be more equitable if instead of doing that, taking the money out of consumers' pockets, but keeping it in a frozen account or a suspended account, like a mandatory savings scheme.
1: Mm-hmm.
4: And, you know, everybody has an account with the government. We've got an ATO account. It could be managed by the government. And, you know, that way you take the money out of circulation, and at a time when inflation comes off, people get their money back.
1: You give the money back, yeah.
4: Yeah. So, at least it stays with, you know, the people who can least afford to

0: be have money taken off them in desperate times. You stop people from having to fire sale houses in a declining market. The real trouble that we're in globally is a loss of asset base in the hands of small homeowners.
1: This is not a crazy idea, Stephen, is it? I mean, there are variants of this idea. Thanks, Michael, for raising it. There's nothing wrong with this idea, and that would be fairer, wouldn't it?
2: No, the broad concept is terrific. There are some administrative issues in imposing it and what you do with the money and what you do with the interest rates for encouraging savings, because one part of the higher interest rates, and maybe some of my friends are getting to that age group where they actually celebrate high interest rates, but they love the high interest rates because they've paid off their mortgage years ago and they've got term deposits, and so they actually get an income boost when they go. But the whole concept about how do we manage inflation and take money away, in inverted commas, from people when the economy is overheating, when the inflation rate's too high, is a really good one. People in the past have spoken about using the superannuation scheme as part of that adjustment. Instead of, 12%, now we make it 15% for 12 months, take that money out of the system for that 12 months, but lo and behold, our superannuation balances go up. Yeah. The other one is having a variable goods and services tax. We pay 10% at the moment. When the economy is overheating, we put that rate up to 12%. When the economy cools off, we reduce it to 10%. And also, and again, maybe our experience with the pandemic would be illustrative, when times are really bad, inflation's low and the economy is really weak, maybe we cut it to 8% and reduce the cost of items that way.
1: These are all better ideas than the current system we've got, aren't they? These are all much better ideas.
2: A variation of them? Yeah. Look, frankly,
1: why aren't we doing them?
2: Oh, look, I think the politics is too hard. It's very hard to sell some of these ideas. We're seeing this debate right now of the capital gains tax and negative gearing rules being sort of hotly contested in some parts of the economy. But I think that the administrative difficulty of the government determining what they're going to do with our money is part of the problem, and part of the political problem rather than an economic problem.
1: Well, Michael, I think we're in furious agreement with you.
0: Yes, well, I think it's pretty harsh that it's basically the working class that bears the brunt of all of these things.
1: By lining the profits of banks.
0: Well, and also interest rates are notoriously bad. It's a very blunt instrument, very difficult to judge. We always overshoot or undershoot. If we undershoot like we did recently, then you get punished for a longer period fighting inflation back. Yeah. If you overcook it, you kill the economy. So this is a well-documented, all the economists will tell you, and you hear the Reserve Bank all the time sort of begging and pleading, please bear with us while we work this out. And lo and behold, it's always wrong. It's never, ever well gauged.
2: I could just interject there, because one of the really fascinating things, we talk about the RBA having its target for inflation between 2 and 3% per annum. Going back, I think it was to 2010, so we've now got roughly 16 years of data, inflation has only been in that 2 to 3% band on about 5 quarterly occasions. It's barely been 10% that they've had the inflation rate within the target band. So they don't even hit their target with the difficulty that they've got and some of the draconian policies that they've got in place. It still doesn't automatically mean that they get

0: we are, of course. But we do have this dilemma, I suppose, and sort of I think I've lived this on a couple of things that I've done in years gone by, that when we talk about, say, a mining profits tax, so people saying, why don't we set up a sovereign wealth fund like the Norwegians do with their oil in the North Sea? Why don't we do that for our iron ore and our LNG? All the taxing of gas is a hot topic right now, of course, too, and use that money to pump into the budget and have a surplus and all the rest of it. We know that the profits tax was rejected by the people in the 2013 election. People sort of give lip service to it, but they don't actually want to support it.
1: Well, I don't know. That was 13 years ago. That was 13 years ago. I wonder whether times have changed, Stephen.
0: Look, I'd like to think so. pardon me. The government would do it if they thought they could implement it and it would be successful. Oh, there's no doubt about that. I think that we've got, or the government, this is not even a partisan issue. The government of the day would implement a change on these sorts of things that collected, you know, it only takes the cream off the cake of some of these profits that the mining companies make.
1: Exactly. You know,
0: incredible amounts of money. And even if you had a very simple tax system where you charge, say, the iron ore companies, you know, for every dollar a ton above $60 a ton, you know, you pay 10% tax every dollar above $100. So when you've got the super profits coming through, you know, you pay 50 cents in the dollar extra tax. So it can be scaled up according to the size of the profits of the companies too. So, you know, when the cycle turns down, which it will one day,
1: it seems bleedingly obvious to to ordinary people. I don't seem to understand why the government won't bite the bullet on it. But can we talk, I want to talk productivity, but before we do that, Tim from Mossman's been waiting on there. Hi, Tim.
2: Yeah. Look, I mean, it's a very simple thing, I think. You've got to take money out of the economy. Your guest is saying that. The federal government have the wherewithal that they can take money out of the economy and run surpluses. Simple. Cut money from every government spending area and run surpluses between $50 and $100 billion a year, and that would cut inflation. Okay, it's going to affect a fair bit of the economy. People are going to lose jobs a little bit. People are going to have to trim within the public sector. But higher interest rates have not worked. The government...
1: No.
2: They should be cutting government spending.
1: Yeah. See, I mean, Tim's got a point here, hasn't he, Stephen?
0: He does. Cutting government spending, always an important issue to consider, because we can identify often areas where the government is spending too much. But when you sort of dig down into what do we cut, you know, people sort of identified the NDIS scheme as having got away on us, if you like, over recent years, and that's one area that's being trimmed. But then you say, well, do we cut our defence expenditure? And some people would say yes, and some people say no, we need to increase our spending to 3% of GDP, which is many tens of billion dollars a year more than we're currently doing. Or, you know, do we cut our health services? Do we cut, air traffic controllers, you know, because they're an expensive part of the public service. So in a sense, it's what do you cut? Where is the fat, if you like, in the public service or the services that we, the electorate, demand from our government? And that's where, another dilemma comes into. So, yeah, maybe we should have more means testing of some of the payments that go to people. We should have the family home included in the capital gains tax regime.
1: Yeah, I mean, it gets back to what I think frustrates many people, you know, as they see their standard of living decline. And they think there are better ways to do these things. And raising interest rates all the time just clobbers people. And it's not working. It's patently not working. So, you know, if you use the old Einstein thing, keep repeating the same formula over and over again, hoping this time it'll work. That's the definition of insanity, isn't it?
0: It is. And I think, I'm becoming more and more enlightened when I'm on your show, Philip, because the callers who call in with these ideas, they've made me stop and think over recent months, and I think tonight's been another one of those examples that conventional economics has lost its way in the last decade or two. You know, we've it's different now.

0: how we manage an economy. So while now people sort of longingly look back at the Hawke and Keating and Costello and Howard budgets of decades gone by, they wouldn't be appropriate today. That we need to sort of think about how we get people working, how we get productivity starting to lift, and how we ensure that, you know, every dollar that's raised in tax by the government is spent very wisely and ensure that there's some more accountability.
1: Tony from Melville says, Phil, the use of we to say we are one of the richest countries in the world is a total mislead. Only some people are rich, and that's because they were enabled by past political circumstances and policies. Well, that's true too. That's true too. I mean, we are not a rich country. Some people in this country are rich. I think it's a better way to say it, isn't it?
0: But on a per capita GDP, per capita wealth or whatever, the median, the mean, whatever averages you want to use, we're stunningly rich. We live a long time. Our healthcare system's fantastic. Okay. So on all the indicators that you usually use to determine the well-being of a society and economy, we're in the top half a dozen countries in the world. There's no doubt about that. Now, that doesn't mean the wealth is evenly spread. Yes, there are pockets of people who are doing dreadfully badly at the moment, but that's how we use the tax system, hopefully, to redistribute income to the people who need it.
1: Stephen Koukoulis is with us. We're talking economics. If you don't understand things, then give us a call. 1-300-800-222. I think a lot of people have lost faith in lots of things that governments talk about. Can we talk about productivity? See, the governor of the Reserve Bank says this is a persistent problem. Everyone says it's a persistent problem. Some people say it's 15 to 20 years old, at least, that Australia's not making sufficient productivity gains, and that's why we can't have healthier wages. Explain this to us in terms we can understand, Stephen. What is it? Because the ordinary person, I think, hears this and says, what are you talking about? I can't work any harder. So what are you talking about?
0: I'll start off by noting how hard it is to measure productivity.
1: And what actually is it? What actually is it?
0: It's the amount of the output per person worked. So people were talking about per hour's work. So I work for an hour, and in the olden days it was easy. How many widgets did I produce at my manufacturing plant? How many tons of wheat did I grow? How many kilograms of wool did I produce from, you know, employing 20 people, 50 people, 100 people? So you could work it out relatively easily. But as we've moved to a services-based economy, it's much, much harder to work out what the productivity of a lot of the people who work in services actually is. So the RBA governor herself, how would you measure her productivity? You know, I'm sure she works exceedingly hard. She would work, you know, she'd be working 60, 70, 80 hours a week, I'm sure. How does she improve her productivity by 10%? It's a very difficult thing, or a nurse, or a teacher, or
1: exactly
0: a firefighter.
1: A firefighter. Any emergency services person.
0: We've got better smoke alarms now, so they're doing less work. So has their productivity gone down because there are fewer house fires? Which is an absurd proposition.
1: So why does the Reserve Bank and the government too keep banging on about it and yet seemingly doing nothing about it?
0: Because you can measure it in some other way. So one example I like to use, and bear with me for a moment. So if you just say you've got a workforce of 10 people out in the Pilbara in WA, and you give them a pick and a shovel and a wheelbarrow and say, come on, guys, we're going to dig out some iron ore. You wouldn't dig out a lot of iron ore, I don't think, in any given week. The same 10 people, give them skills and education and knowledge to use trucks that you buy, a digger that you'd buy, and a conveyor belt or something that takes the iron ore to port, the productivity of those 10 same workers would be multiples of if they just use a pick and shovel versus, you know, humongously large trucks and diggers. And that's sort of a way to illustrate how productivity can improve by using
1: Does that mean that increased productivity actually means increased business investment?
0: Indeed, that's a critical part of it, and we've had a decade of rotten business investment. And I don't think people have realised that enough in the productivity debate. They've sort of been just lamenting that productivity is poor. But Australia's been, you know, pretty bad at the take-up of a lot of technology and artificial intelligence for some reason, one reason or another. So our industries are losing some of their competitiveness internationally.
1: Yeah, I'm trying to give you a handle on. You know, if it's such a big problem, it has been for 15 or 20 years, as the Reserve Bank says and the government says. You know, what are the policies designed to improve it? Because with all due respect, it does. I mean, what you're saying is, apart from businesses should invest more, what else should happen?
0: Educate our workforce and have them have the, I don't like the word agility, but I'll use it, the agility to switch jobs as their old jobs are made redundant by technology inevitably or the changing spending patterns of Australians, so that they can retrain to do something else. That's part of the issue. So skills and education are absolutely pivotal. But it's also, yes, it is embracing technology and machinery and equipment to do things more efficiently. So perhaps the Reserve Bank governor is more efficient because she's using a computer now or something, whereas the old governors of years gone by just relied on a pen and paper to do their work. And so things like that can be improving productivity in a very broad sense. But it's really comes down to also having less rules and regulations. Now, this is a very tricky one because, of course, many rules and regulations are absolutely vital for safety and fairness and equity and these sorts of things. But some of them get in the way of a business wanting to expand and hire more people and undertake more more expansion and more productivity in their output.
1: I mean, the Productivity Commission said this week, didn't they? Or last week, late last week, wasn't it? That it, you know, the amount of time it takes to build a house these days has increased substantially. The time it takes. Not because people are slow with hammer and nail, but because of regulations.
0: Because of regulations and the checking and the double checking and the triple check. Now, again, this is where my dilemma on that, on those sorts of things comes into play, because if I was building a house, and I'm not, but if I was, I'd want to make sure that the reinforced concrete was all sound and that the neighbour next door's wall wasn't going to fall into my backyard and these sorts of things. So you can understand why the rules and regulations are there to ensure that the final product isn't shoddy and poorly made. However, for a lot of builders, they've got to go to many different areas to get the approval of these sort of compliance issues. They've got to get approval to have a round window as opposed to a square window on a street-facing scape. So you hear all these horrible stories. The Productivity Commission, you're quite right, highlighted many of these last week. And
1: Why don't we get some
0: regulations, of course, out, but there's some that really slow down the.
1: Why don't we get stuck into them? Why don't we just?
0: Of course, that's money.
1: Why don't we do something about it?
0: Well, I think the government's trying.
1: I'm not seeing it.
0: Oh, the budget had a few bits and bobs. They've taken a baby step along a marathon path.
1: 1-300-800-222. Stephen Koukoulis is with us. We're talking economics. If you don't understand the economy, you're not alone, it sounds. Tara's in the truck. Sorry, Tara, you've been waiting on there. Hello.
2: Hi, good evening. How are you tonight?
1: Pretty good, yeah.
2: My question is, instead of raising interest rates, why don't they raise GST instead? And that gets spread right across the board.
1: Yeah. Yeah, no, I think, Stephen, you think that's an excellent idea too, don't you?
0: I think there's a lot of merit in that. And just to sort of think another reason why that's a good idea too, we know that only one third of householders have a mortgage. Mm. A third of people own their house without a mortgage, and a third rent, and the third have a mortgage. So when interest rates go up, you're only hitting a really small part of the economy, only 30% of the population will have a mortgage, plus businesses, of course.
1: And one of the most vulnerable.
0: Everybody pays the GST, so it's much fairer.
1: Yeah, that's right. And mortgage holders are often most vulnerable people. They're, you know, in the younger stage of life, trying to raise families and so on.
0: Correct.
1: John from Bellevue Heights in Adelaide. G'day, John.
3: Hi there, yeah. Same point, basically. You mentioned it, the lady just speaking mentioned it. You really need a variable GST, goods and services tax, and that will spread it more equitably throughout the economy. And the whole point of the interest rate thing is supposed to be to put pressure on to reduce spending, to take money out of the economy. So, you know, they're just not doing it because they don't want to. Mm. Anyhow, that's me.
1: Yeah. No, I think that's probably right. Yeah.
0: And you can still have interest rates and a variable GST and these other things too, and maybe a contribution to superannuation. You know, interest rates aren't all bad and unworkable. They do have a role to play in any economy. You know, we need a government bond market to raise money to cover their debt and to manage finances and these sorts of things. And we do need interest rates for, you know, overdrafts and for people's savings, as we're saying. So for the savers out there, you know, they want interest rates to be available on their as a reward for their savings. So, but having them complemented with another arm of policy would make the job of the RBA just that little bit easier.
1: Yep, Brett says, and, you know, I think there's a lot of people like Brett or in a similar situation. Brett says, Phil, I'm a single dad, two kids, costs cut to the bone, zero spending. I've got a mortgage, skip meals every day. Every rate rise money is taken from me to give to banks and corporate entities, not people. They pay dividends to shareholders and they invest in AI and data centres and fuel inflation. The RBA raise rates to curb inflation and then take the cop out that 4.4% is full employment. That's over.
0: Yeah.
1: The math ain't mathing. You know, this I think this is at the heart of a lot of discontent. I mean, to get back to Bill Keelty's words, there's something fundamentally wrong in this country, isn't there?
0: Yeah. And I think, well, it's not just this country too. It is in other countries too. Now, of course, we've got our natural resources that perhaps many countries in Europe don't have and the like. But I would imagine when I look at the macro data out of the European economies, the UK is going through a horrendous economic position at the moment. So in New Zealand, so countries that we like to compare ourselves to, so the Canada and Germany, UK, whatever, they're going through not dissimilar problems. That it's partly because I think policymakers were a bit asleep at the wheel when a lot of this technological change came through, the COVID pandemic. I still think we've got a hangover of that, an economic hangover, that is, that we sort of were all scared at what's happening in the economy and the role that the government played in helping to support the economy, which is good. But now we've come out of the pandemic and expect the government to sort of solve every one of our little micro problems. And that's created this growth in government spending that an earlier caller was talking about that needs to be reined in.
1: 1-300-800-222. House prices are going down. Contrary to what, you know, I don't like to get stuck into the media, Stephen, but, you know, it just isn't true, is it, that there was widespread opposition to the tax changes? I mean, judging by what's happened, there's widespread acceptance of the tax changes because people realise that something has to happen to the property market if you know, a whole generation of young people are to ever dream of living anywhere.
0: Well, one of the big seismic issues that's happened in recent years is this realisation that that incredible lift in house prices over, well, 30 or 40 years, to be frank, really has made affordability for young people absolutely impossible in many instances. And so one way to, pre-budget, I'm sure people were talking about, oh, why don't we change negative gearing? Why don't we adjust capital gains tax to reduce the growth in house prices so that young people can afford to get in? And lo and behold, here we are a few months after the budget and house prices are down about, this is an Australia-wide level, about 2%. Sydney and Melbourne are down a little bit more. And I think in Perth there's a residual increase, although they're about to turn negative. And that's by absolute definition, the improving affordability.
1: That was the point. But that was the point, wasn't it?
0: Indeed. It is exactly the point. And I think, and the polls are saying that a lot of people are suggesting that, yeah, they don't mind if house prices drop a bit, you know, whatever a bit is determined to be, 5%, 10%.
1: If it's going to help young people.
0: If it's going to help young people, and that is exactly the issue. Or even people who might have bought their one-bedroom unit for a fortune, now they're married or got kids or whatever the case may be, they actually now need a little three-bedder somewhere. So that upgrade part of the economy, well, is important to remember too.
1: Yeah, I don't know. I think a lot of the frustration coming through in the text line and in calls tonight is indicative of the fact that people don't believe in it anymore. People don't believe the system, and they certainly don't think the system's working for them. You know, they see the system working for plenty of other people, but not ordinary wage and salary earners and people at the, you know, to the below the median level of income. I think they think the system isn't fair. That's what Bill Keelty was getting at. I think he's right, isn't he?
0: Yeah. And I think this extended period now where real wages have been falling
1: is genuinely
0: hurting. And
1: Of course it's hurting.
0: And things like we haven't spoken about HECs and things that young people get burdened with too. That the level of HECs, I don't mind the concept of HECs, but I think it's sort of now at an extraordinarily high level that it really, well, talking about price signals, it's a disincentive for people to undertake study. Because if you do some study and you're left with a $50,000 HEC set, you might think, well, I might just do something a little bit different. And so, therefore, the quality of our education suffers as a result of that.
1: I think that's obvious too. I mean, I think that's obvious, and the government knows the government knows about it. They know that, for example, artificially cranking up the prices of arts degrees and so on is unfair. They know this, and yet they don't do anything about it.
0: We need a major overhaul, I think. And look, I think we're still stuck with tinkering at the edges on a lot of policy issues that the boldness of a lot of reforms no longer in the mindset of major political parties, even though I think when you sit down and have a cup of coffee with them quietly, they know many of the things that we've spoken about tonight. They're not silly. They hear the feedback too from their constituents and other people as well. But there's this mental block that it's not popular, then that they'll just do themselves out of a job. They'll lose government if they propose many of these policies.
1: I think a classic case is a proper revision of resources rent and resources taxation. You know, seems to me it's a no-brainer. People have, you know, it mightn't have worked 13 years ago because of a well-funded lobby group by the Australian mining industry. But I tell you what, it wouldn't work. That's not going to be effective today. People have changed their minds about this, haven't they?
0: I think people have matured and realised that. Remember that the mining tax was imposed, when we'd had, you know, 20 or 25 years of incredible wealth creation and boom, and so in a sense it was, you're going to be taking away the goodies from us. But now that we've had a decade of malaise and sort of sluggishness and, you know, flat to declining living standards, people are saying, hey, you know, what is actually going wrong with us as a society and as an economy right now? And again, I think tonight we've heard a half a dozen or a dozen really good ideas about what can be done and what could be done.
1: Yeah, I know. Don't get too excited about governments getting off their backsides to do something about it. There seems to be a sort of general conspiracy to do nothing about it. It seems to, I think, in the eyes of many people. Anyway, it's not your fault, Stephen, but I'm glad you're here to try and explain.
0: Thank you for that.
1: Try and explain it all to us. But, you know, I think a bit like trying to explain productivity. I think people hear this, these words and think, yeah. So, what does that mean? It's not making a lot of impact on our lives.
0: And people are actually feeling this this extended period of falling real wages. You know, 1 year of falling real wages, people probably don't worry too much because they'll recover next year.
1: But 15 years?
0: But this is now entrenched. Yeah. This is a decade-long problem, we're feeling it.
1: Exactly. Exactly. The cost of living crisis is not made up. It didn't come from nowhere. People are feeling it, and that's because, you know, it's real. All right, Stephen, good to talk with you. Appreciate it. Thank you.
0: Thank you, Philip.
1: Stephen Koukoulas, Managing Director of Market Economics with us. Thanks for all your calls and ideas as well. All right, the news breakdown coming up next, straight after the latest news.
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8: ABC News, good evening. I'm Noni Edwards. Japanese officials say an earthquake registering a magnitude of 7.1 has hit Kumamoto, knocking out power to thousands of homes, rupturing roads and leaving some trapped and others presumed dead inside a partially collapsed shopping mall. The Japan Meteorological Agency says a tsunami advisory was temporarily issued but was lifted within 2 hours. Japanese Prime Minister Sanae Takeuchi says teams have been sent to the affected area.
9: We are currently assessing the damage and number of casualties, but there have been reports on injuries as well as power cuts, damaged roads, bridges and buildings. I ask all to take measures to protect yourselves.
8: Firefighters are battling to subdue huge wildfires that have forced evacuations of tens of thousands of people across France and Spain as Western Europe braces for another heatwave. Crews are seeking to capitalise on more favourable weather before a new wave of higher temperatures settles in from Wednesday. In the Bordeaux region of France, firefighters have contained a massive blaze overnight, while in Spain, authorities have allowed people from 9 out of 11 towns in the Toledo province to return to their homes. However, fires are still raging out of control near Madrid. The Kremlin says a Ukrainian attack on an Iranian vessel in the Caspian Sea should be considered as an assault on Iran itself. Iran's foreign ministry has condemned the Ukrainian attack, saying it resulted in an explosion that killed one sailor and injured another. Ukrainian President Volodymyr Zelensky said Kyiv had struck vessels used in military cargo shipments involving Iran. Kremlin spokesman Dmitry Peskov has now accused Ukraine of widening the geographical scope of what he called its terrorist attacks. Solomon Islands police say one body's been recovered after a landslide at a gold mine on the island of Guadalancal. Acting Police Commissioner James Aitorea says it's too early to say if there are more people buried in the rubble following yesterday's landslide. Goldridge Mine had issued a statement yesterday saying there were no injuries, casualties or fatalities. Mr. Aitorea says the company's now working with police on the recovery process. The pit where the landslide occurred is believed to have been used by illegal miners. The deceased as Guadalcanal man Ashley Olo. Experts say Western Australia is the logical location for Australia's third oil refinery, given the country's most recent refinery closure was in that state. The federal and WA governments are funding a $4 million study into a refinery proposed by Perth-based company Perdaman, with Karratha among the sites under consideration. Australian National University supply chain specialist David Leaney says rebuilding refining capacity in WA makes sense because the state has the country's most active oil production sector.
10: We used to have 8 oil refineries. That was whittled down over the past 10, 15 years down to 2. And one of the most recent closures was in Western Australia. Because it's actually the one with the most active operating oil field, it makes perfect sense for that one to be re-established so we'd have 3 instead of 2.
8: Norway's massive salmon farming industry is grappling with pollution, rampant disease and animal welfare concerns. The country supplies more than half the world's Atlantic salmon with an industry roughly 18 times the size of Tasmania's. But the conditions have created widespread sea lice and disease. Local anglers like Anne-Britt Bogan says the species is facing a crisis.
11: In the mid-80s, it was like 1 million wild salmon coming back from the ocean to Norway. And now it's down to, I think it's around 300,000. We have the fish farming industry right outside the National Salmon Fjord. It could wipe out the salmon stock if we're really unlucky.
8: Hundreds of tiny endangered snails have been reintroduced to a small Atlantic island following an extensive breeding program which has saved the species from extinction. Just 21 of the remaining snails, called Geometra coronula, were found by scientists on Bugio on a rocky island near Madeira. Hundreds of their descendants have now been bred at zoos in Britain and France. In the NRL, Canberra Raiders hooker Tom Starling says the team will use this weekend's regional clash against the ladder leading Panthers as a measuring stick. The 11th place Canberra are looking to produce a 5th straight win on Saturday in Mudgee if there are any hope of a finals berth, but will be missing some star power in Hudson Young and Noah Martin. But Starling says Owen Paddy's likely return from suspension is perfect timing.
12: They're at the top of the ladder and it's a must-win game for us. So boys are excited. Always love getting out to country towns. It's always a good contest between us and Penrith. And yeah, we need a win to keep our season alive. So it's, all systems go here.
8: ABC News.
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14: Very high chance of showers, most likely in the morning and afternoon, with possible small hail in the southeast suburbs. Winds west to northwesterly, 25 to 35 kilometres per hour, turning southwesterly in the morning and then tending west to southwesterly by the evening. A low of 7, a top of 13 for Wednesday. Thursday, a shower or two, 7 to 13.

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2: Yes, well, good to be with you too. Philip Clark with you on ABC Radio. This is Nightlife, and we are right around the country. Apologies for croaky voice, but I'm feeling fine. It's the second hour of the program, 11:06. It's 9:06. That's Eastern Time. It's 9:06 in Western Australia, South Australia, and the Northern Territory. It's 11:24. From midnight tonight till 5 a.m. Queensland time, there might be some problems with the Townsville 6:30 a.m. signal. And from midnight till 5 a.m. WA time, there's a problem with the AM signal in Kalgoorlie. But the alternative is, of course, ABC Listen or TV Channel 25. Lots of ways to listen, as you know. Grab our podcast. I'll put that talk with Stephen Kokoulis up. Yes, I know. Well, I know it was a bit. a lot of people are very angry on us. I think that's what the conversation was reflecting. 1-300-800-222 coming up in this hour. Nightlife news breakdown shortly with Claire Armstrong, and then Michael Adams and the terrible story of the wreck of the Kattaraki. Just an appalling incident in Australian history, and Peter Marks on tech and what the government's doing about AI. So all of it heading our way. I hope you can stay with us for some or all of that. We've got the Nightlife News Breakdown first up. Let's get into it.
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2: Well, time for Nightlife News Breakdown. Well, there was shouting and arguments and then applause. It was apparently all happening, according to those listening through the closed meeting of Labor MPs in Victoria as they chose their new leaders this morning. And the result, Victoria has a new Premier, former Deputy Ben Carroll, elected unopposed following a chaotic Labor caucus this morning, with Minister for Transport Infrastructure Gabrielle Williams elected as the new Deputy Premier. Former Premier Jacinta Allen resigned after facing sustained pressure over slumping polling numbers and allegations of widespread corruption in the construction sector. The new Premier was quick to highlight what is no doubt, he hopes, his major selling point.
3: Let me make one thing very clear. I am not Daniel Andrews. I am not Jacinta Allen. I will do things differently because different times require a new approach.
2: Well, for several months, some former Premier Jacinta Allen had refused to act on calls to establish a royal commission into alleged corruption in the state's construction industry. Well, today Ben Carroll made that his first act as Premier, saying there'd be no tolerance for corruption under his new government.
3: My first action as Premier will be to call a royal commission into the construction sector. We will also immediately establish a special prosecutor that will work in parallel with the Royal Commission. And we will strengthen IBAC, giving them the follow-the-money powers now.
2: Well, anti-corruption also the focus of events in New South Wales too today, where Federal Coalition Leader Angus Taylor's name was cited in the explosive Independent Commission Against Corruption inquiry into leading figures of the New South Wales Liberal Party. It's quite a show in New South Wales. Leading our Nightlife News Breakdown again tonight is Claire Armstrong, the ABC's chief digital political correspondent based at Parliament House in Canberra. Claire, good evening to you. Apologies for my voice, but I'm sounding worse than I feel, by the way. Welcome to Nightlife.
4: Hi, Phil. I hope you feel better, even though it may be just in the voice.
2: Oh, yes. That's where it is. Hey, look, Victorians going to the polls on November the 28th. Jacinta Allen's polling's been dire. Things had to change for Labor to have any chance of avoiding a whitewash. Will this do the trick?
4: Well, I have to imagine it can't really have got much worse for the Labor Party in Victoria. You know, they're coming off the back of more than a decade in government. You know, a lot of the things that just tend to cling on to a party that's been in power for that long obviously make it difficult to go around again without some of the specifics that Jacinta Allen's government was facing, particularly there's community concern on things like crime, and there's been quite a concerted campaign around the state of the state's infrastructure, I think potholes, and then of course the allegations of corruption in the construction sector. So I think with all that told, they were headed over a bit of a cliff electorally, even though the polls have been quite strange in the sense that the Liberals, the Labor Party and One Nation are all sort of sitting around the 20s.

0: cliff electorally, even though the polls have been quite strange in the sense that the Liberals, the Labor Party and One Nation are all sort of sitting around the 20-odd percent mark, but something had to change. This could be a bit of a save the furniture move with Ben Carroll maybe injecting a little bit of a fresh sort of new leaf in these last couple of weeks. And really I think what this comes down to is you've got a lot of Labor MPs looking around now thinking this could get quite dire for their own personal seat. And rather than avoid a wipeout, which obviously makes it a lot harder to rebuild, maybe this will help them cling on to some form of a front bench that they can then go back around with, you know, if they, as everyone is sort of predicting, don't win at the election.
1: It's not going to be nice as pie, though, is it? Because there was reports of yelling and commotion in the party meeting. And as we know from past putches of party leaders, the leakers usually follow. Those differences of opinion are still there. I mean, Jacinta Allen says, if I'd run, I reckon I would have won. So, you know, she's got supporters. We'll have to wait and see, I guess.
0: Yeah, look, I mean, I must confess my Victorian state political contacts are not quite comparable to my federal ones, but I mean, you can kind of transplant any of these sorts of pre-election leader kind of knifing incidents where as much as there's a fresh face in a new team, it doesn't obviously undo a lot of the underlying disagreements.
1: No, well, there'll be no Royal Commission into the construction industry before the Victorian state election either, I would have thought, by the time you take to get that moving. Anyway, the decision's been announced. Federal implications here. Are there any, do you think?
0: I think so. I mean, it's interesting, the kind of prevailing wisdom in Canberra is that it wouldn't be too bad for Labor federally if there was a Liberal coalition, you know, maybe a bit of One Nation in
1: there. It'll be a Liberal One Nation win if it's anything, won't it?
0: Yeah, well, I mean, that's definitely what things are looking like. I mean, I would point out that One Nation does not currently have a leader of the party in Victoria, and they don't have any candidates announced. And we are only 4 months out from the poll. So never say never, but I think the federal implication here is it does shake things up a little bit, and it won't be quite as easy to, you know, predict exactly how this is going to go, which maybe takes a bit of pressure off Labor federally.
1: Yeah, it's an interesting observation. I mean, it's made by others too as well, Claire, that you're right. We're only, 4 months out from the state election, and One Nation is polling second, and yet they don't appear to have any organisation in Victoria. Or are they keeping this all under wraps or something for some nefarious reason?
0: I think it's just a matter of the scale of getting organised like this. As much of what as One Nation has been around for decades, they haven't operated at this kind of mainstream level. I'm sure people can remember election after election of various controversies about candidates that make them, you know, they end up not reaching the finish line, you know, whether it's something as simple as not living in the area or something more sinister. So I would say it's probably organisationally just a huge push for them off the back of South Australia earlier this year. But, you know, if they want to capitalise on this momentum, they're going to have to get their skates on, really.
1: Yes. Now, speaking of One Nation, the leader, Pauline Hanson, now confirmed that Gina Reinhart did pay for her trip to Sicily and the hotel and the flights and the Dolce & Gabbana show. Well, it's very generous of her.
0: Yes, well, it was just popped up on the Declaration of Senators' Interests, that update, with the caveat from Mrs. Hanson that she paid for her own expenses and meals and things like that. So Gina didn't apparently pick up the entire tab. We're still none the wiser on the funding of the flight from Australia to London. Gina just paid for the London to Sicily and Rome stretch. That could be that if Pauline Hanson personally funded that herself, she obviously wouldn't have to declare it. So we've mainly cleared up the mystery, but not fully.
1: Yes, back to the unions. Changes at the top of the federal body. The powerful heads of the Australian Council of Trade Unions, Sally McManus and Michelle O'Neill, have announced their resignation. Sally McManus has been an absolute trooper in this role for many years, hasn't she?
0: Yeah, it's quite a legacy for whoever follows both these two women to come after. They've, even just in the last sort of 4 years, as they've obviously had a Labor

0: government to work with, the amount of industrial relations changes and reforms, you know, think of everything from the right to switch off and, you know, not answer work emails after after hours, through to some of the more structural changes like multi-employer bargaining. There's been huge waves of change that they've sort of ushered in, and they're often quite at the ACTU under their sort of tenure has often been at the forefront of a lot of almost populist campaigns as well. I mean, the ACTU came out quite a while ago for calling for a 25% tax on gas exports, for example. That obviously hasn't happened, but they tend to have been really sort of kicking with the wind in a lot of the things they've campaigned on and picking up on that community sentiment.
1: Just back into New South Wales and the ICAC probe here, which is proving to be quite a circus. Even early on, it's only been going for a couple of days. But a bit of a bombshell today. Federal Coalition Leader Angus Taylor's name turned up. The inquiry hearing of a text message which referred to a shakedown of Angus Taylor for 10 grand in donations. Now, Mr. Taylor's not accused of anything, and he hasn't been called before the ICAC. But might this be the beginning of something? I mean, is there mud sticking, do you think, here or not?
0: We're 2 days into an eight-week inquiry, so I would say if it's come up this early, I can't really see a way through that 8 weeks without Angus Taylor being called, even just to explain, you know, in this instance, it was someone talking about him, but presumably at some point that person followed through and contacted him and talked to him directly about this, allegation. Mm. We've already heard in the ICAC hearing so far that Taylor donated money to it, made an ongoing commitment to fund a sort of segment of the Liberal Party, a movement that was wanting to bolster conservative voices in the membership. So, I mean, again, no accusation of wrongdoing, but as time would tell from history, there's always a bit of collateral with these New South Wales ICAC investigations. I have to say, if that institution was eligible for a Walkley, I think they'd probably have won a few over the last few years for all the political scalps they seem to claim.
1: Yeah. Hey, just on fuel, the 16% fuel discount is due to end this weekend. The government's not going to extend it by the look of it, are they? I mean, this is the Minister for Resources, Madeleine King, on AM this morning.
2: The government is very much aware of the pressure the increase in fuel prices does put on Australian families, and we have taken action in the past and will continue to monitor how these prices do affect people and seek to deliver that kind of relief as best we can.
1: I mean, the government would have sorely have hoped that the Middle East crisis in the Strait of Hormuz would have ended and the Strait be open by now, but that's not happening and there's no real timetable for it, is there?
0: No, it's a really tricky position for the government because obviously the impetus for cutting the excise was the war, and the war is, if anything, almost at the same sort of peak that it was when that decision was first made, even though there was the ceasefire for some months. The Prime Minister was also asked about this today, and he essentially said it was announced from the beginning that this fuel excise was going to end on Sunday. I don't know whether the government just are trying to avoid a run on fuel if everyone finally realises that fuel's going to go up by 16 cents a litre overnight on the weekend, but he does seem to have left the door marginally ajar, and I have to wonder if it's potentially easier for a government to just keep it going another month than it would be to take it off and then have to turn around and put it back if oil prices really soar again.
1: Mm. Yep. All right. Just finally, Anthony Albanese is keen to allay Western Australian concerns with talk of a possibility, maybe in the future, sort of a new oil refinery.
3: We want to make sure that we get the right location, but we want to make sure as well that it's a project that stacks up, that can go forward. And that's why you do a proper feasibility study. We're doing it in the right order.
1: Mm. Well, they're not spending much money and it's all a long way away if it ever happens, Claire.
0: Yeah, $2 million for a feasibility study. Look, I think it's...
1: Pre-feasibility study, Claire.
0: You've got me. That's true. I think there is some genuine interest in if this can be done in a way that isn't obviously exorbitantly expensive and then potentially an underutilized asset. I don't think the government, is completely disingenuous in exploring this option, but it is, as you say, the steps before this thing actually potentially happens.
1: Yes, exactly. All right, look, energy ministers met today. What were they talking about?
0: Yeah, so this one's a little one to keep an eye on. I think it was the first chance all the states and territories had got together with the feds to talk about a bunch of energy issues, but specifically the thing that's caught my attention is the AI standards, these standards for data centres that were announced by the Prime Minister a couple of weeks ago. Out of that meeting came a communique just a couple of hours ago this evening, and Northern Territory and Queensland are both opposed at this stage or expressing opposition to the kind of broader principles that the PM flagged there. That was things like that these data centre companies have to bring more energy into the system than they use, but there was also obviously quite a push on that energy being sourced from renewables, and there has definitely been opposition in Queensland in particular about, you know, not wanting to have the standards tied specifically to renewables. Sure. As a source of energy.
1: Sure. All right, Claire, always great to talk. Appreciate it. There's a lot happening at the moment, good to have your views too.
0: Thanks, Phil. Appreciate it.
1: Claire Armstrong, the ABC's Chief Digital Political Correspondent based at Parliament House in Canberra.
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1: Yes, thanks for the texts as well. Mike in Canberra says, don't former ACTU leaders automatically enter politics? They, not automatically, there's been some famous ones, hasn't there? Bob Hawke, of course. Bill Kelty didn't, did he? No. No. Simon Crean did, that's true. They don't all do it. Thank you, Dave. He says the property investment market's become an economy in its own right. In the 1970s, an owner-occupied house could be paid for between 5 and 10 years. By the 1980s, this became 15 to 20 years. The 1990s, 25 to 30 years. The 2000s to the 2020s saw this set as 30 years. Affordability is now between 30 to 40, depending on single or double-income situations. Approximately 20%, over 2 million houses, are investor-owned. Another group further down the chain is those divorced and starting over later in life, because longer loan terms are not viable at a later age. And Australia has over 1.8 million divorced people. It's true, Dave. It's true. Just to return to that first hour's conversation, I think a lot of people just think the economy is not working. It's not working for them, at least. As Bill Kelty said in the piece last week, there's something wrong. There's something wrong in the country. Anyway, thank you. Nightlife history. Michael, I always enjoy talking to Michael Adams. Let's have a chat about Australia's worst maritime disaster.
5: Nightlife history.
1: Immigration to Australia to meet a shortage of workers is nothing new. In the early 19th century, for instance, as the economy of New South Wales grew, colonial authorities sought more workers from the UK to address labour shortages. And from the 1820s, governments and private entities established assisted immigration schemes, which provided incentives like subsidised or free passage to skilled workers to encourage their relocation to the colony. And so it came about that around this time of year, 181 years ago, a ship named the Katariki set sail from Liverpool in England. It had 411 people aboard, including 367 immigrants, many of them women and children travelling in family groups. Tragically, it never made landfall in Australia, however. It was wrecked off King Island in Bass Strait on August the 4th, 1845, in what still remains Australia's largest civilian maritime disaster. I don't think it's well known. To tell us more about this and other events from that time of year through our history, we're joined once again by Michael Adams, creator and host of the Forgotten Australia podcast. Michael, good evening to you. Welcome back to Nightlife.
6: Ahoy, Captain Phil. You sound like you could do with a toddy of rum there, my friend.
1: I do. I would. Yes, I wouldn't mind. I'm going to break into the ship's supply of rum.
6: Right.
1: This was a thing when I was an adolescent, because I lived on King Island for a little while. I think, as people know, the Katariki was a big story there. But I wonder whether anybody else knows about much.
6: I don't think
1: much.
6: It's terribly well known, given how absolutely awful it was. It really is a haunting story. The more you look
1: at shocking.
6: What the people went through.
1: Yeah, it's a dreadful, incredible. It's a dreadful story. Tell us about it. What caused the loss of the Katariki? Well, it's, you know, it was on the west coast of King Island, which of course is the home of hundreds of wrecks. But anyway,
6: dangerous part of the world when you're travelling by sea, particularly then. So as you said, they left England on the 20th of April, 1845, bringing 368 or so bounty immigrants. Most of them, these are assisted passage people, to come to Australia and start new lives. So they'd been given assisted passage or free passage because they were people of good character who were going to contribute to the Australian colonies. So, back then, even though the Katariki was a really renowned ship, it was fast, it was safe, it was big for the time, it would still take, the better part of 4 months to make the voyage. So they had really plain sailing, good sailing for the first 3 months or so. And then in the middle of July, off the south of Australia, they hit bad, bad weather and it kind of continued to get worse. They were crossing the Great Australian Bight in heavy rain, squalls, gales, etc. They hove to try and ride it out. But the ship's surgeon, who had a lot of say, encouraged the captain to make a dash for Port Phillip. There was every chance that, at anchor, they'd come to grief. So, kind of damned if you do, damned if you don't. They ploughed ahead through this bad weather in the middle of the night. And it must have been absolutely sickening to hear the crunch of the ship hitting a reef. Now, they thought they'd hit the mainland, but they'd actually hit a reef off the west coast of King Island. They were

0: sickening to hear the crunch of the ship hitting a reef. Now, they thought they'd hit the mainland, but they'd actually hit a reef off the west coast of King Island. They were within 500 yards of King Island itself. So they were within sight of safety in terms of land if they could get to it. This was the problem. I mean, a lot of people couldn't swim back in those times. There weren't really sufficient lifeboats. The collision punched a hole in the hull and the lower decks that were filled with water almost immediately. So a lot of people drowned down there. The ladders were broken, so people had a lot of difficulty getting up onto deck. If you got onto deck, you were washed overboard. And in the passage of that night,
1: this is right. It's in the middle of the night too, isn't it?
0: Yeah, that's right. So by dawn, 200 people had been washed overboard, dashed. The ship had rolled. So there's 200. When sunrise comes, there's 200 people clinging to the ship as it's breaking up, and they're being washed away, you know, in their twos and threes. At 4 p.m. that day, it broke in half, and another 70 or 100 people died right there and then. So they had, like, you know, they're down to about one quarter of the people who'd been aboard still alive. They tried to make a buoy. That didn't work. Six men launched the last quarter boat. That capsized. They all drowned. The people who were still alive then lashed themselves to what was left of the boat, and they managed to get, you know, into the night. But they were drowning, lashed to the actual wreckage itself. You know, they were drowning where they were tied or they were being swept away. By the next day, it was, you know, they realized this was it. So they actually loosened the ties around themselves so that, you know, at least when they hit the water, they might have some chance. And a guy who was the chief officer, Thomas Guthrie, was actually swept into the water, managed to grab some wreckage, got ashore, and he found that there were two other people who'd made it, and another six or so would get there in similar fashion. So nine out of 410 or so people made it. Only one of the free passage bounty emigrants made it, Solomon Brown. His wife and children had all drowned. So it was an absolutely nightmarish situation.
1: I mean, and King Island, there was nothing on King Island much at the time.
0: It wasn't over. That's it. They didn't realise that they were on an island. They thought they were on the mainland. They're in the middle of nowhere. They do have some supplies that are washing up. And after a little while, a fur sealer and his mate and a couple of indigenous workers stumble upon them because they've been seeing all of this, you know, wreckage washing up along the coastline, and they help them. But they themselves had no boat because their boat had been lost. So for the next, it wasn't until the 7th of September that they finally spotted a steamship and could, you know, tell people, be rescued, taken to Melbourne and tell people what had happened. In that month, though, these poor survivors had to bury 300 people who'd washed up on the beaches in mass graves. And these are people that they knew. These were their fellow crewmates. They were passengers. And in the case of poor Solomon Brown, his family members. So an absolute nightmare, and particularly also for the people back in England who I guess were all imagining that their relatives were safe and sound in this far-off land starting a new life. Extraordinarily, Howie, the chief officer, would go back to sea, and he would drown in a shipwreck in Bass Strait 3 years later in very similar circumstances.
1: Oh, dear, so really?
0: No rest for him. And it was said that Solomon Brown, the one passenger who'd survived, had vowed never to go to sea again, but he was found drowned in a creek in Melbourne in 18 inches of water just months later. I couldn't verify that in newspapers, so I'm not sure if that's apocryphal or not, but it might speak to, you know, the sort of trauma that he had gone through.
1: Yeah.
0: So it's an amazing story.
1: Yeah, it is an amazing story. You're right. I don't believe it's well known, but as I say, when I was growing up, it was, you know, well known to all of us who lived on King Island. It was a horrendous part of the nation, of the island's history. There was another dreadful shipwreck disaster around this time of the year. It occurred in 1909 when the SS Waratah came to grief. What happened here?
0: Well, this was a ship that was, like the Katariki in its day, really well known, really renowned for being the latest, the greatest, the fastest, the safest. Waratah was a 10,000-ton ship, 465 feet long. It could carry up to about 1,000 people, but on this voyage, thankfully, it only had 200 or so aboard. So the Waratah

0: passenger about it. The passenger said, come and look at this. And off the front of the ship, when it was going down a wave, it would just plow into the next one. So they kind of thought, well, if, you know, there's really bad weather, it's going to just fill up with water and sink. And there would be later other accounts of the boat having a terrible list this way and that way. And one of the Australian passengers on the first voyage was Professor William Bragg of South Australia, who would go on to win the Nobel Prize for his X-ray crystallography. So a man who knew a thing or two about mathematics, and he would testify that the ship's metacenter of gravity was beneath the boat. So it would list one way until it was corrected. And if it was overcorrected, then it would list the other way. So there were a lot of accounts of this later. And Bragg actually said that he had raised the issue with the captain, and the captain was reported to have raised the issue with the company, the Blue Anchor Line, and they'd ignored it. So all of these kind of questions surround it. Claude Sawyer, on this passage to South Africa, had this incredible vision where he had saw this image of this man holding a sword and bloody hands. And he confided to the other passenger who'd been discussing about the ship's instability. And the guy said, this is a sign that you're going to die. So in South Africa, in Durban, Claude Sawyer got a refund for the rest of his voyage and said, no way, I'm not continuing. And he tried to get other people to go off the ship, but they wouldn't. So 211 people went on the Waratah, and they went off and were never seen again. So it's been looked for ever since. I think the most recent search for it was in the mid-90s. No trace has ever been found. It's presumed that it came to very, very sudden grief, turned turtle and sank probably in the middle of the night, so no one was able to get off or get out, and they wouldn't find any wreckage at all. So a real mystery.
1: Yeah. Yep. Well, boxing's also in the sporting news this week, Michael. Bouts underway at the Commonwealth Games in Glasgow.

0: 2, and he weighed 7.5 stone. So as you can imagine, he was bullied. He had to learn to fight, and he was good at it. In 1916, he joined the staff of Referee magazine, which was a sporting magazine in Sydney, as a copy boy, and he wanted to get into the ring. His timing was terrific because Sydney stadiums had just started a flyweight division. So George stepped into the ring and proved himself to be a force to be reckoned with despite his size. He won the New South Wales title, the flyweight title, in August 1917. By 1919, at the end of July 1919, he won the Australian title. He beat a guy called George Eddy. So he won the flyweight title and he'd never lose it. Not to say he wouldn't lose fights, but he'd never relinquish that title. So George went off to the Philippines where he fought. He won about, I reckon, about 80 to 90% of his fights. The guy he fought in the Philippines, a guy who called himself Pancho Villa, he did really well against him, but he would end up, Pancho would end up being the world flyweight title. So there was talk of them actually duking it out for the world title.
1: I'm keen to know why George didn't have a crack at the world belt.
0: He was going to. They were going to bring Pancho out to Australia. So the great thing about George Mendes was he was absolutely beloved. He was a gentleman in and out of the ring. I mean, if you know, he was dishing out the punishment to an opponent, and this guy was bound for the canvas, George wouldn't overdo it. He was a husband. He was a father. He was an absolute hero to the kids of Pyrmont, where he lived. In July of 1923, one of his opponents was a friend of his called Harry Gordon. And George made short work of him in the ring. They were good mates. So they were talking about bringing Pancho out for the world flyweight title. In July of 1924, George's wife was pretty crook, so he wasn't fighting. He had no fight scheduled. He was a bit out of condition. The manager of the Sydney Stadium came to him and said, look, Harry Gordon's up against another guy. The other guys had to drop out. Could you step in and fight Harry Gordon? And George said, no, my wife's sick. I'm not really up in condition. I'm not ready for it. The guy went, come on, please. You know, we've got the everything's booked. Tickets are sold. George relented and he went to fight Harry Gordon. One of the reasons he relented was he learned that Harry, his wife was about to have a child and he needed the money. So George stepped into the ring. He wasn't, wasn't in condition. His plan was to try and, you know, just stay the course and win on points if he had to. And he was on track to do that in the 15th round, but he was getting tired when he let down his guard. Harry connected with him in the jaw, and George went down like a paling. He was unconscious as soon as he was hit. He hit the canvas. The referee started to count him, but only got to 4 because it was quite clear he was out. So they thought that he was concussed and had a broken nose. They rushed him to hospital and they did what they could, including trying to operate, but he died. And the inquiry said that he died of a brain hemorrhage. It was absolutely tragic. He was, you know, pretty much killed in the ring, doing a favour for a mate. Sydney Stadiums was not blamed. I mean, the canvas was well padded. Harry Gordon wasn't blamed. I mean, it was just, you know, one of those terrible, terrible accidents. But given we have, you know, a rich history of promising boxers who've been cut off in their prime, Les Darcy, Dave Sands, it's amazing to me that George Mendes isn't better known. It's an amazing story. He was, you know, the funeral was huge. He was very much lamented as being one of the fastest, best fighters this country has had ever produced to that point.
1: Wow. George Mendes. All right, Michael, always fascinating. Love it. Michael Adams has been our guest, the creator and host of the Forgotten Australia podcast. Thank you, Michael.
0: Mate, I hope you feel better. Talk soon.
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1: Yeah, I'm going to get better. You watch. Little Brother Trucker says, note to self, never board a boat that is biggest or the safest. Very good advice, Little Brother. Correct. Milo in the Blue Mountains says, Phil, by the way, on the new oil refinery proposal, won't this oil refinery be like the NBN? By the time it's built, we won't need it. Now that we all have 5G with 6G around the corner, who cares about fibre optics? And once we all get electric cars, yes, there's a bit of a tipping point with electric cars. I think we've discussed that before.

0: haven't we? And thank you, William from Box Hill. It says, evening, Phil. Some people in Box Hill in Victoria, folk know about the Katariki. The local historian Marge Morgan wrote a book about the disaster. Yeah. 1-300-800-222 is the number. All right, we've got news coming up, the mighty challenge to follow, but Peter Marks on tech is next up, and I want to get his views on what's going on with the government's AI proposals. Nightlife Tech. Nightlife Tech. Well, as we know, the National Conference of the Labor Party happens every 3 years, and they've just concluded their latest one on the weekend in Adelaide. Now, it probably comes as no surprise that AI, artificial intelligence, was one of the foci of the conference. AI's disruption to employment, education, the arts, the impact of data centres are all uncharted problems that are occupying the attention of lawmakers. And there was some form of resolution at the Labor Party conference. Outlined and accepted in Adelaide was a detailed resolution titled Artificial Intelligence in Australia's Interests. Let's take a listen to the Prime Minister commenting on the speech he gave around Australia's AI approach.
1: We're in discussions with Anthropic and other companies as well. The speech that I gave was about setting parameters for that. We want to make sure that the Australian standards include issues of energy use, water use, location, but also that they protect our sovereignty rather than undermine it. These are complex issues. One of the reasons why I will take the issues to the National Cabinet next month in August, we'll develop legislation that I'll introduce at the beginning of next year. Hopefully we might do an exposure draft at the end of the year as well. And we've already got the Office of Artificial Intelligence up and running in the Department of Prime Minister and Cabinet.
0: Well, Peter Marks, software developer and technology commentator from Access Informatics, has been keeping a close eye on AI developments in Australia and the government's policy responses, and he joins us this evening. Peter, good evening to you. Welcome back.
2: Thanks, Philip. Good to be with you.
0: So tell me, what is the main thrust of this resolution anyway?
2: Well, it's a resolution with 28 points. I mean, the Prime Minister touched on a couple of them there, but it begins by acknowledging that, as the Prime Minister said, artificial intelligence, which, by the way, of course, hardly existed in the modern form at the last conference, is already reshaping our economy, workplaces, public services, and creative life. The transformation seems to be unstoppable, but perhaps what government can do is shape the way it unfolds. There will be losers. Jobs will go, but there's also great opportunities. And if we just sit back and, you know, just let it wash over us, it's likely that Australia's future competitiveness will be at risk. Now, the AI industry is built on a deep technology stack. At the bottom is things like power and water to run the silicon chips. In the middle are these data centers that seem to be a really hot topic at the moment that run the code. And at the top are the so-called frontier models, the models that are trained, that do the intelligent work. And the valuable information, the material they need, Philip, is the stuff that is used to train those models.
0: Yes, the scraping material.
2: Yeah.
0: How should we be tackling it all in Australia anyway?
2: Well, the resolution states that Australia must secure investments in the AI stack and that we should be involved in AI training. At the moment, I'm not aware of any frontier models that come from this region. Mm. We should also skill up on new technology, and they do touch on quantum computing. I'm not quite sure that that's ready yet, but we do have good quantum research being done here. But we're behind the game in things like advanced chip manufacturing. And, you know, we need to adopt AI, they say, in both the public and private sectors. AI, Philip, will power future robotics. You can sort of see where that's going. And autonomous systems, things like self-driving cars, and are going to impact our industries, even transforming things in Australia like agriculture and resources.
0: Yeah, I don't think we haven't really got our heads around just how advanced robotics are at the moment. If we compare Australia to our trading partners, do we have any unique advantages or leverage?
2: Well, they do list some advantages, including we have world-class universities, we have critical minerals and rare earths, something that comes up a lot in the electrification of everything. We do have abundant renewable energy, or the potential for it, and of course we have

0: space to build. Presumably they're talking, they don't say explicitly, but I guess they're talking there about data centres. And Australia has a legal and financial system of the highest integrity. And they say we have a stable democracy. I suppose that predicates them not being thrown out. But look, Philip, AI build out needs what Australia has. So we do have some leverage, and we do, I think, have an opportunity to set the rules if we get in early.
1: Yes, the rules. I mean, there's a lot of belief, I think, that the horse might have bolted on this. What sort of rules might we set?
0: Well, as I said, there's 28 points in this resolution. I'll just outline a few. They say there should be standards for AI, and that's already, they started thinking about that. Standards that are simple, consistent, and mandatory. This also needs to be the development of large data centres, and we need to make sure they don't impose on, you know, land which we need for agriculture or for building houses. And these standards, they say, should be national. We don't want states undercutting each other. Actually, just as an aside, something that's come up quite a lot is the idea of building space-based data centres for doing AI, you know, having them up in orbit. I've been quite sceptical of this. It just seems like such an expensive thing to do. But I heard an interview with Travis Beale, who's Google's Project Suncatcher manager, and they're actually launching next year. Now, he made some really good points about it. Basically, they can use solar power, they can put out huge solar arrays in orbit, and they generate eight times the solar power that you get on Earth. And the transmission of data back and forward can use lasers through a vacuum. So there are actually some good reasons why it may be economically viable. We just need the launch costs to further decline, and they have been on a trend going down. So maybe the data center issue will go away even as soon as starting next year, and we won't have to worry about all that land and everything. But look, the resolution does make the point that we shouldn't over-regulate. This is all changing so fast, and if we try to head off every conceivable risk, then, you know, we're likely to slow things down and they'll just go elsewhere. AI has already been a wild ride. I mean, I get up every morning and read the new AI models that have come out. And as we know, with all of these sorts of things, you know, the digitization of books and movies and all of this sort of stuff, it's really hard for legislation to keep up, let alone to try and get ahead of it. So they do sensibly, I think, call for flexibility. There is concern, and the Prime Minister mentioned it there, about intellectual property. So Australian writers, musicians, artists, creative workers, and journalists who must retain ownership. Now, as you said, there's already been a huge amount of pillaging of content that is owned by artists or, you know, content makers. And they're basically saying that no AI company should use Australian content without the creator's controls. There's also wealth is being generated and will be generated by this, you know, new kind of industries will appear that weren't there before. And that wealth should not just go to the big tech companies. It should be fairly shared amongst the content creators. I think we need to value them more. But look, like all technology, AI can be used for evil as well as good. And they do mention some of the possible harms that need to be kept in check. Things like, you know, the opportunity for mass surveillance or automated decision making, where agents go off and do things. There needs to be accountability. In the resolution, Labor says they will legislate a digital duty of care that puts the onus on AI companies to build in safety by design and proactively address potential harm. The resolution was accepted, and presumably, as you said, they're going to be introducing legislation in the years ahead, starting really at the end of this year. Philip, I feel like we really failed to control social media, and that's done great evil. Maybe we have done that now to some extent, but we missed the boat. There's so much out there that we just haven't been able to control. Maybe we'll have a better shot at it with the AI companies.
1: Yeah, I certainly hope so, but... I wonder, what are that's Labor. What about the other political parties? Is everyone on board about this?
0: It's interesting, yeah. I went and had a look around the websites. The Liberal Party doesn't seem to have a single formal AI policy document just yet. Their philosophy is one of economic deregulation, as you might expect. They advocate the use of technology and AI, but they see it as a tool to cut red tape and simplify business compliance. I guess they've got a point there. They have called for protection of Australian intellectual property. One Nation, interestingly, has been calling for AI safeguards even quite recently, and they are opposed to pure self-regulation. They had a statement on July 17, just a week or so ago, And they in that they refer to the murderous Hal in 2001 and Skynet in the Terminator movies. So they're really doing their good research there. They've been critical of the government, even in recent weeks, calling the announcement of the Office of AI, which has been just set up in the Prime Minister and Cabinet. They call this an attempt to appear like they're doing something. But look, after this resolution, I'm sure they'll be backing whatever legislation comes as a result of it.
1: Mm. What are your thoughts on having this Office of AI? I mean, it does sound something like out of the TV show Utopia, doesn't it?
0: Well, yes, I'm sure they'd get a few laughs out of it. The arrival of AI, look, it's clearly having a huge impact. And, you know, the creation of units like this in PM&C is something that's happened for many years when there's a particular urgent focus on something. The key functions they set up just, I think it was the 15th of July, was standards, copyright and coordinating with other bodies. So these are all things that are in the resolution. So I think they'll just expand their role and maybe they'll get spun out into industry or something like that. But look, I'm sure Utopia would have some great cutting jokes in mind if they thought about it.
1: Speaking of the evils done by AI, there was an interesting story last week about this, an AI agent from OpenAI, the makers of ChatGPT, that had escaped its test parameters and was of its own volition attacking another company, oddly called Hugging Face. I must say, I thought, yeah, well, this is just marketing puff, isn't it? But I mean, maybe this is not right.
0: Well, yeah, I mean, there's been a number of cases so far when they've said, oh, this next model, it's too dangerous to release. And I think even
1: car is so powerful that no one would be safe
0: to
1: drive.
0: That's right. I know. And that's just, that just gets people's attention. But look, OpenAI, the makers of ChatGPT, were testing an unreleased model to evaluate how well it does its hacking. And they've got a test which involves giving an AI agent a list of 898 real-world vulnerabilities in popular software and challenging it to exploit the weaknesses. Now, some recent models like Claude Mythos, which was one that they said was too dangerous to release, and ChatGPT 5.5 have done very well in those tests. So out of 898, they've scored 157 and 120 respectively. So the new model was run in a protected environment, which is called a sandbox. It's like a play area, which the software can do whatever it wants inside that little environment, but the idea is it can't get out and damage the real world. So they have a limited ability. They can install software inside that little sandbox and has a little bit of ability to get out to the internet, typically just sort of web browser port 80 stuff. What happened is that the AI agent, which was trying to do well in the test, you know, they really want to please, it successfully broke out of its sandbox and it got to Hugging Face. Now, Hugging Face is a business. It's a site where open source AI technology is hosted and shared. I looked this up myself. I just thought it was the monster from Alien, you know, the alien from Alien, sucks onto your face. But it's actually named after an emoji, the Hugging Face emoji. So the joke is their company name is an emoji, which has got to be very modern. Anyway, the agent spun up thousands of actions across a swarm of short-lived sandboxes and created a command and control network. It did 17,000 actions in less than 2 days, so faster than anyone could have tracked what it was doing. OpenAI failed to notice what it was up to for several days. And look, Philip, it was a very sophisticated attack. It was so fast that really I think we've just got to keep an eye on what these things are up to.
1: How did they stop it in the end?
0: Well, Hugging Face realized they were under attack but didn't know where from. They tried to use some existing models from Anthropic and OpenAI to defend themselves, but they found they'd actually been blocked in the hack. In the end, they ran up an open weight model, so not a commercial model, and it helped them figure out what was going on. It took 5 days before OpenAI realized that it was them and revealed that the attack came from them. So, it took a while, I think, both on the attack side and the being attacked side.
1: Mm. Was it a publicity stunt?
0: There is skepticism, as we've just discussing, but I don't know. I think that these agents are so clever. I've certainly seen agents trying to please me. I've had experience. I had a model which was I had a test case in my software, and I said, I want this case to pass. And I noticed that it went away and modified the test rather than modifying the code. So it took the easy way out. So, look, they're very much programmed to please us, and you have to be very careful what you ask for. And we do have to, you know, they'll go for the quick win. So we really do keep an eye on things. Don't fall asleep at the wheel.
1: Speaking of falling asleep, tell us about Mr. Ditto Cassandar and his Waymo ride in Los Angeles. Now, for those who don't understand what we're talking about,

0: Waymo is a self-driving car. Mm. They're allowed in America. And yep. There are self-driving taxis in some parts of America, Los Angeles and San Francisco in particular. What happened to Mr. Ditto Cassandar?
1: Well, Mr. Ditto remembers soft music from the robo-taxi speakers as he rode home late at night from a friend's birthday party. It must have been a good party. The next thing he remembers is firefighters opening the door and asking if he was okay. His six-minute ride had ended nearly an hour before, and he'd been tucked up in the taxi. The car couldn't wake him, and neither could a remote Waymo assistant. So in the end, they called emergency. It turns out, Philip, this isn't an isolated incident. Alphabet and Tesla have self-driving taxis, and they also report having to deal with the messier aspects of human customers. Passengers are falling asleep, spilling drinks, dropping food, vomiting, having medical emergencies, and in at least two instances so far, giving birth in the cars.
0: What?
1: They stumble out of the vehicles, they forget to close the doors, which leaves the operators to have to pay gig workers to go out and shut the doors.
0: Oh, is that right?
1: Which is an added cost. So many passengers have nodded off that the Austin police call the incidents sleepers. It's not just a cost to the robo-taxi companies, but also diverts emergency workers who treat the unconscious passengers as a possible heart attack. So, I mean, I can imagine when we do get robo-taxis, and I look forward to it too, it will be something that you'll do if you've had a few drinks and a night out. But look, perhaps the taxi AI needs to be trained to deal with unresponsive passengers as a taxi driver or an Uber driver would have. I guess eventually we'll have a robot sitting there and they can wake you up.
0: There'll be a robot to do it, yeah. I know, this is a brave new world. Don't worry, you may not have to inhabit it. Peter, good to talk, as always.
1: Thanks, Philip.
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0: Yes, Peter Marks joining us for a look at tech. He's always on the money. Thanks for the text about it. AI combined with quantum computing, says my texter. That's a bit scary. Yeah. No one's invented a practical quantum computer yet. Australia's doing some pretty cutting-edge research on it, though. We've got some good people here in Australia. I think in Brisbane there's a project, and I think there's a project in New South Wales too. But the idea is if you could get quantum computers to work, they would be millions of times faster than conventional computers. Ray in the Bay says, I recently heard it said, Phil, the underlying purpose of AI is to give the wealthy access to skills while denying the skilled access to wealth. Thank you, Ray. You can be the epigram writer for Nightlife and the Nightlife party. Speaking of parties, let's have a party with a mighty challenge. It's coming up, 25 questions, five in five categories. If you can answer question 25, you will be a winner. Give us a call. Numbers are, well, as they have always been, 1-300-800-222. Lines are free. 1-300-800-222 will commence battle straight after the news.
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6: ABC News, hello, I'm Noni Edwards. Japanese firefighters say many people are trapped inside a shopping centre after a powerful earthquake in the coastal city of Kumamoto on Kyushu Island. The public broadcaster NHK has reported there's been no contact with about 20 to 30 employees. With more, here's the BBC's Jake Kwon.
7: The images we've seen, the facade of the mall has collapsed. There is debris and dust kind of flung all over the parking lot. And we have the witness reports saying that they've seen explosion and fire after the tremor before the second floor of the mall had collapsed. And what the authorities are fearing that there may be many people injured or even possibly dead inside. And we have seen the fire department and the rescue workers going into the building to assess the situation and possibly rescue people.
6: The Indian youth movement behind huge protests forcing the education minister's resignation warns demonstrations will resume unless those arrested are released soon. The Cockroach Junta Party says ongoing detentions were a complete breach of an agreement with the government to end the protests. The education minister resigned over the leaking of medical school entrance exam papers following 5 weeks of protests by the group. Firefighters in France and Spain

0: are attempting to take advantage of more favourable conditions as massive blazes continue to threaten homes. With more on the massive fire in France, here's Europe correspondent Elias Clure.
1: The most critical area of this blaze is concentrated in the Gironde region, about 14 kilometres west now of the historical city of Bordeaux, home to about 1 million people. So it's creeping towards the west of the city. Now, French firefighters say they've had quite a productive night containing a lot of the fire, but with hot weather predicted, unpredictable winds forecast as well, they're not getting ahead of themselves. They're not confident that they fully contain the fire because the most challenging days are still to come.
0: Back home, the Victorian opposition says it's expecting more of the same from the state's new premier, Ben Carroll. Ethan Seidemann reports.
2: Jacinta Allen resigned as premier this morning amid growing pressure over issues including allegations of widespread corruption in the construction sector. Her deputy, Ben Carroll, was sworn in as premier this afternoon and immediately announced he would establish a royal commission into the issue, something Ms. Allen refused to do.
3: I will do things differently because different times require a new approach.
2: But Victorian Liberal leader Jess Wilson says that Victorians shouldn't expect Mr. Carroll to address corruption as leader if he wasn't able to do so as deputy.
4: This is not a man who can give Victorians a fresh start.
2: Victorians will head to the polls in November.
0: Meanwhile, these residents in Jacinta Allen's home city of Bendigo have welcomed the former Premier's resignation.
5: I think it's the best thing that could have happened for Victoria. I've grown quite tired of hearing Jacinta saying that she listens to Victorians.
6: Yeah, so, I don't know, she doesn't really do much for Bendigo.
7: I mean, I've been a Labor voter since I've been in Australia, but I don't think I'll be voting Labor this time.
0: A cybersecurity expert says Origin Energy was too slow to publicly disclose the extent of a data breach following revelations that 900,000 current and former customers were affected. The company says it had been investigating a potential threat since early July, but only confirmed last week that customer information had been accessed. Deakin University cybersecurity expert Damian Manuel says Origin remained silent until the alleged hacker began contacting media organisations.
8: They had some indication of a cyber event had occurred, but kept quiet about it. And it wasn't until the hacker started to contact media outlets on the 22nd that they came out and made a statement that there has been a cyber event of some sort that they were investigating.
0: To sport now, and English Premier League side Chelsea have claimed a chaotic 6-4 victory over A-League side Western Sydney Wanderers at Stadium Australia. Substitute striker Joao Pedro delivered a 10-minute hat-trick, adding to earlier strikes from Dastan Satpayev, Dario Essugo and Jamie Gittens. It secured victory for new manager Spaniard Xabi Alonso in his first match since taking charge other than behind closed doors friendlies. Fellow Premier League outfit Tottenham will face Sydney FC at the Sydney Football Stadium tonight. Chelsea and Tottenham will then clash at Stadium Australia on Saturday evening. I'm Noni Edwards. You're now up to date with the very latest from ABC News. For more of our news at any time, you can head to the ABC Listen app or wherever you get your podcasts.
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10: Very high chance of showers, most likely in the morning and afternoon, with possible small hail in the southeast suburbs. Winds west to northwesterly, 25 to 35 kilometres per hour, turning southwesterly in the morning and then tending west to southwesterly by the evening. A low of 7, a top of 13 for Wednesday. Thursday, a shower or two, 7 to 13. And Friday, partly cloudy, 5 to 14.
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Yes, well, hello, and how are you? Philip Clark with you on ABC Radio. This is Nightlife and into the third hour of the program. Hello, and how are you? It's, where are we, 6 past midnight Eastern, 6 past 10 in WA, South Australia and the Northern Territory, 24 to midnight, right through the Pacific as well, with Radio Australia and right round the world on the World Wide Web, as we know. From now till 5 a.m. Queensland time,

In Townsville, your 6:30 a.m. signal might have some interruptions, and from midnight to 5 a.m. WA time in Kalgoorlie, there could be some problems with the AM signal there too. But the alternatives are ABC Listen and your TV channel 25. All right, welcome to this hour. US, oh, by the way, news out of the US. US markets are up. Well, slightly mixed. The Nasdaq's down a bit, I think, but otherwise the Dow is up. The oil price is falling. I know it's up and down like a yo-yo, but if it's coming down, that means good news for fuel prices generally. I suppose that's going to trickle to us somehow, isn't it? After Sunday, this coming Sunday, of course. The government's excise relief is over, so well, the price of petrol is going to go up after that. 1-300-800-222 is the number. Text

0: 25, and you'll be a winner. Coming up in the last hour of the program, there's a new report out suggesting Australia's housing processes are too complicated. I wonder whether you've ever tried to build a new home. They say it takes way longer to build a house now than it ever used to. That's no good, is it? Victoria's got a new premier, Jacinta Allen out, Ben Carroll in. Make any difference if you live there? What do you reckon? You could talk to me about that. Also, what about this idea of building an oil refinery in Western Australia? Good idea, bad idea? What do you think? We could talk about that in the last hour of the program as well. So plenty on. If you would like to join, 1-300-800-222 is the number. All right, is everybody set and ready? Because if you are, so am I. Yes, the Mighty Challenge. 25 questions in 5 categories. Our categories tonight are category number 1, hands. Category number 2, arms. Category number 3, legs. Category number 4, feet. And category number 5, potluck. Okay, hands, arms, legs, feet, potluck. I think we're going to have some fun, are we not? Adam James from Hobart is our first contestant tonight. Adam James, good evening to you.
1: Good morning, Ben.
0: Morning, yes. Good morning to you. Chilly night in Hobart, Adam, all right? Or is it all right?
1: Oh, I've been so busy I haven't noticed.
0: Oh, okay.
1: You know, when you live here for a while, you don't notice it anymore. Shorts in winter, you know.
0: Is that right, really?
1: Yeah, I worked on the West Coast for a few years, right, in the winter.
0: So, oh, in that case, that is brutal. That's brutal. Whereabouts, Queenstown? Rosebery?
1: No, behind the tree up around the bush, around the corner in the mountain there.
0: Okay.
1: In the Huon Forest, in the wilderness area.
0: Oh, okay. All right. Yeah, no, that's cold. That's cold. Hey, tell me, what do you like? Hands, arms, legs, feet, potluck?
1: I reckon it's a toss-up between feet and potluck, and I'll go for potluck, please.
0: Potluck it is. It's all right. Question number 1. Which two colours feature on the livery of all current Air New Zealand planes?
1: Ooh. Well, traditionally I know what it is. Current, I don't know if they've had a makeover, but I'll go with the silver and black and white.
0: Correct. Yes, no. Exactly. No. Black and white. That's right. Well, that's the silver fern colours, yeah. All right, question number 2. We're in potluck. In which country would you find the world's largest active volcano,
1: ooh,
0: as measured by mass and volume?
1: Oh.
0: In which country would you find
1: it? I'd have to have a guess. I won't hold up the airwaves. No clues in this quiz at this
0: stage. No. Never have been, actually, Adam.
1: Which country? I'll take a guess and say it's either Indonesia or New Guinea for me. I'll say Indonesia.
0: Not correct.
1: Thank you.
0: Thanks, Adam. Bye-bye. See you later. 1-300-800-222. Sophie from Glen Iris. Hello, Sophie.
2: Hello, Philip. Are you doing okay? You sound a little bit crackly.
0: Oh, I know. I sound as on death's door, don't I?
2: Yes.
0: I'll be having the VAD people in here very shortly saying, Actually, that's probably a bit black, isn't it? I don't think you make jokes like that, can you, Sophie? Maybe not.
2: Not really supposed to. Andrew Denton will be after you.
0: He will be. dear. Do I sound a death's door? Maybe I sound a bit better than yesterday. I think it was a low ebb yesterday.
2: Oh.
0: But anyway. No, I feel okay. But, you know, the outward symptoms wouldn't suggest that, Sophie.
2: No. And then you get the sympathy as well when you sound a bit croaky.
0: Oh, I don't get much sympathy, Sophie.
2: Oh.
0: I don't get much sympathy. No. That's no. Question number 2. Potluck, in which country would you find the world's largest active volcano as measured by mass and volume?
2: I really, really don't know, but I'll have a guess at the USA.
0: Correct. Yes, it is. Because it would be
2: Hawaii?
0: Where?

0: Hawaii, yes. Yes, the volcano Mauna Loa in Hawaii is the world's largest active volcano, as measured by mass and volume. Which surprised me, because I think I might have gone for, I don't know, might have gone for Iceland or somewhere.
1: They have a lot of geothermic things in Iceland, don't they?
0: No, volcanoes too, don't they? Or maybe they don't. Maybe they just
1: There's a lot of, going on under the ground, like lava and geothermic.
0: But a bit like Adam, I also might have thought that Indonesia would have a crack at that too, because...
1: Because of Krakatoa.
0: There's some thumping big volcanoes there. Question number three. We're in potluck, but you can move to hands, arms, legs or feet if you want.
1: I think I'd like to go with hands.
0: Hands, it is. All right. Which 12-letter word is used to describe someone who can use both hands equally well?
1: Ambidextrous.
0: Ambidextrous, yeah. Handidextrous. Question number four. Staying with hands?
1: Yes, thanks.
0: Okay. Which Star Wars character lost his right hand in The Empire Strikes Back?
1: Luke Skywalker.
0: He did, yes. Luke Skywalker.
2: You are beaten. It is useless to resist. Don't let yourself be destroyed as Obi-Wan did. No escape. Don't make me destroy you. Join me, and I will complete your training. With our combined strength, we can end this destruction.

0: Well, he's a persuasive guy. I mean, knocking, cutting off your hand. Question number five. We're in hands.
1: Yes, thanks.
0: Oh, we're staying with hands. Okay. Sophie's an Andy person. Question number five. What were the only Summer Olympics in which Australia competed in the handball tournament?
1: Summer Olympics.
0: What were the only Summer Olympics in which Australia competed in the handball tournament?
1: I suppose you want a year rather than a city. So I'll go with 1896.
0: No, not 1896. Sorry, Soph. Thank you. Bye-bye. See you later. Dave from Falconbridge. Dave, where have you been? Was it something I said?
2: No, just been busy with a few things.
0: That's all right. That's all right. I mean, you've been working on the Nightlife song, haven't you, Dave?
2: Oh, yeah. I've got a
0: book
2: full of them.
0: I mean, just getting the chord progressions correct is, it's tough work, Dave.
2: Well, I'm not making anything up. They're old songs. Just change the words.
0: Oh, I see. Oh, come on, Dave. I thought it was an original composition we're after here.
2: No.
0: Oh, I see.
2: Who wants to hear my originals?
0: Well, Dave, can I, with a tiny voice, say, me, Dave?
2: Oh, yeah.
0: Question five. We're in hands. What were the only Summer Olympics in which Australia competed in the handball tournament?
2: I didn't hear the last answer, but...
0: The last answer was 1896.
2: Oh. I'll try London 2012.
0: Not London 2012. No. Thanks, Dave.
2: Thanks, Phil.
0: See ya. Bye-bye. 1-300-800-222 is the number. Joni's in Preston. Hello, Joni.
3: Hey, Phil. How you doing?
0: Pretty good. Yeah. Pretty good. We're in hand.
3: Yep.
0: What were the only Summer Olympics in which Australia competed in the handball tournament?
3: I have a vague memory that it might be Sydney 2000.
0: Is that your answer?
3: Yes.
0: Correct. It was.
3: Yes. Wow. How did I know that? I think I watched it at the time. I was.
0: You may well have watched it. Yes. Well, yeah. I think we were in the handball tournament because we were putting the Olympics on. We were allowed to go in any. I think in any sport we wanted.
3: Yeah, right.
0: Trying to think if there were any.

0: exception to that. Like, it actually probably was a good thing for everyone.
1: I think it was a sensational event. I think contrary to almost everyone's expectation 5 years before, it actually turned out to be terrific.
0: Yeah, it was a really positive vibe too. I remember at the time. It was a good time.
1: And so Brisbane, everybody in Brisbane, it's going to be good there too.
0: Yeah, well, there's that park. I want to shout everyone up in Brisbane, the 10 embassy folks who are trying to save that park. And it's really a travesty what's going on up there. So I hope they can.
1: Well, that's a big issue. I mean, I don't wonder how many people are aware of this. I mean, there's a beautiful park, isn't there? And they are planning to plonk the new stadium on the middle of it, build it on it. Isn't that what's going on?
0: And it's really important to the Aboriginal people up there, and they didn't consult them.
1: I think it's important to Aboriginal people. It's important to a lot of other people as well.
0: Yeah, and it was last minute with no consultation. See, this is normally what happens with Olympics. Like, normally there is something like this. Something goes wrong, and it's usually an excuse to, like, give more money to the police and to, like, build all these white elephants that no one uses again. So this is actually a more typical Olympics experience. But, like, 2000, we actually got pretty lucky.
1: So this stadium thing's going to go ahead. Is it a fait accompli? Is it going ahead?
0: That's the last thing I heard on the ABC, but I don't know. I don't live in Brisbane. It's been a little while. I think I heard it on Late Night Live or a week ago.
1: Someone in Brisbane, give us a call and let us know. Because when you heard the process, it didn't exactly sound as though this had been well thought out, I must say.
0: No, it's terrible.
1: Question six, we're in hands. But you can move to arms or legs or feet or potluck.
0: I think I like feet.
1: Feet it is. To the nearest whole centimetre, how many centimetres are there in 1 foot?
0: Oh, I don't know this at all. Like 180 centimetres is like 6 feet or something. So what's it like? Is it like 30 centimetres?
1: Is that your answer?
0: Yes.
1: Correct.
0: Oh, great. Great.
1: Yes. To the nearest whole centimetre, how many centimetres are there in 1 foot? 30 is the answer. 30.48 to be precise. Your 1 foot ruler, which you used in schools in a previous, geological

0: sand is chapter 11 of which 18th century novel?
1: Fines print of man, what is it?
0: Fines print of man's foot on the sand is the title of chapter 11 of which 18th century novel?
1: I'm going to take a stab. It's Treasure Island?
0: Not Treasure Island. No.
1: Yeah.
0: Right. Thanks, Tony. Bye-bye. See you later. 1-300-800-222 is the number. There are lines free. 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Lines are free. You can text answers if you like on 0467-922-702. Jane from Homebush at 30 centimetres. Morgan has got the right answer here. Correct. Maria, that's not correct. Sally from Bullsbrook. Correct. Michael in Ocean Grove says, I'm a teacher here. Yep, we absolutely love it when kids carry and use rulers, pens, pencils and all proper stationery items. Oh, good. Oh, good. I'm pleased that people are using rulers. The kids are using rulers. Little Brother Trucker says, the king of a country is a ruler. A measuring stick is a rule. Oh, okay. Well, yeah, okay, Little Brother. Richard from Lena Valley in Tassie. Hi, Richard.
2: No, sorry, just I better stop washing up there. Very good.
0: Are you still washing? Are you still washing up after midnight? You're still washing up. How big was the dinner party?
2: That wasn't a dinner party. Just me, just tidying up as you do after a afternoon / evening. Oh my God! Don't even start me. God, I'm a late.
0: Hang on, Richard. Come on. You're washing up because you've got nothing else to eat off. Is that it?
2: Oh, no, I've just done massive, nice little meatballs and some pieces. And
0: nice.
2: And then sorting it out for my dear old mum, who's about to turn 90 years old.
0: Hey.
2: And I slip down and see her virtually every day and give her a few little bits and pieces and stuff. So, yeah,
0: hey.
2: Good on you. As you do.
0: Yes, good on you.
2: Thank you.
0: That's very good you do that, because you know what? Otherwise, sometimes if you get to be 90 and you're looking after yourself, you end up eating a lot of tea and toast, you know.
2: Look, she does pretty well, but I just make her, I enhance her life just a little bit, which I think is...
0: With the occasional meatball.
2: Indeed. We're both very lucky that we both have the opportunity to enhance each other's lives.
0: Good on you.
2: Even at this time.
0: Good on you, Richard. That's a nice story. Indeed. Hey, question number 7. We're in a category called feet. Okay. So, Fines print of man's foot on the sand is the title of chapter 11 of which 18th century novel?
2: I'm so not in novels because I'm incredibly dyslexic. Now, originally I thought feet was going to be a good choice because I get gout once in a blue moon, but I'm buggered. I've got nothing. All as I can say is I love your work. Thank you very much, and I'll hopefully chat to you sometime in the near future.
0: Mm. Thank you, Richard. Bye-bye. See you later. Yes, now back on that stadium in Brisbane, Elspeth in Brizzy says, hello, the parklands are now fenced off and construction has commenced about 4 weeks ago. There's no green space in the vicinity of the old golf course anymore. Victoria Park was promised by the council to never be developed, so there is a lot of anger. Yeah, I've only seen a couple of stories about it, Elspeth, and I can understand the anger too about it because... Yeah, there's this pristine print green space, and they're plonking a big stadium in it. This is after they promised not to build a new stadium, wasn't it? Tony from Melville says, the reason kids still have rulers is so that they can write things on them, such as Latin is a dead, dead language. It killed the ancient Romans and now it's killing me. That's true. That's an oldie. An oldie and a goldie. Joe from Melton's got the right answer here. What about Steve from Northam? G'day, Steve.
3: G'day, mate. How are you?
0: Pretty good.
3: Phil?
0: Yeah, no, I'm pretty good. Pretty good. Mary from Linda Valley's got the right answer here. Lorella's got the right answer. Peter from Forbes says, kids don't even have flaming rules anymore, let alone rulers. Steve, fines Phil. Print of man's foot on the sand is... the title of chapter 11 of which 18th century novel?
3: Now, is it Robinson Crusoe?
0: Correct, it is. It's Robinson Crusoe, yeah. Yeah, finds print of man's foot on the sand.
3: Guess who I'm talking to you through, Phil?
0: Guess what?
3: guess what I'm

0: talking to you through?
1: A giant Alpenhorn, which you bought in Austria on a trip years ago.
0: No, a pair of glasses.
1: You're talking to me on a pair of glasses?
0: Yes, yes.
1: Oh, have you got some of these AI Meta glasses, have you?
0: Yes, mate. Yeah, I'm talking to you now. Yeah.
1: Wow.
0: Yeah, and you just come through the glass area.
1: Hang on. You see, you got the glasses, which look like a pair of a big oversized spectacles. Yeah.
0: Right.
1: And have you got something plugged in your lug hole?
0: No. They just sit on your ears like a normal pair of glasses. The speakers, I don't know where they are, but you're coming through the glass area.
1: Yeah.
0: In surround sound.
1: Wow.
0: They're bloody brilliant.
1: But hang on. You surely got things in your ears, haven't you? How are you hearing me, Steve?
0: No, I don't know. It's like you've got speakers in the temple area that just give it an amazing sound.
1: Wow.
0: Yeah.
1: We don't like brands in the ABC, but which brand are they? Are these Metas or the? Because there's a few companies making these, aren't there?
0: Yeah, these are Meta.
1: Meta.
0: And what they are basically, they've hooked by Bluetooth to a mobile phone. I had an accident. I'm totally blind.
1: Oh, okay.
0: And so,
1: this is exciting, Steve.
0: It's very exciting. I can operate my mobile phone by voice.
1: Like, so hang on. So did you? When you put the glasses on, and you can say, "Call Phil on Nightlife."
0: That's right. Yeah.
1: Wow.
0: And it does it. And then to finish the call, I have to say TAPHANG up, and it'll do it for me.
1: Hang on. Say what? TAP.
0: I don't want to say.
1: Oh, I see. Yeah. Got you. Yeah. walked into that one, Steve.
0: That.
1: Oh, well, that's very impressive. Now, I'm told with these new glasses, you can. But now you're blind, so the other feature I'd heard about them was that they can take photographs of things. For example, what else can you do? What else can you do with them, Steve?
0: Well, I can take videos, I can take photos, and
1: video's not much chop to you, but I mean,
0: well, not photos, to be honest.
1: No,
0: but I can take a photo and then I can send that photo by message to whoever I want to. I can talk to.
1: Hey, for a blind person, Steve, this is actually a pretty good device, isn't it?
0: Well, I tell you what, mate, the world's been sort of closed up to me, but now it's just boundless, you know. And to answer your question quickly, I'm hooked in the internet, so I can watch TV. Well, when I say watch, listen to TV shows on the YouTube. I can listen to the internet, look things up, do anything. You're operating with the internet through your glasses.
1: But it's all voice operated.
0: That's right. Yeah, yeah.
1: Oh, that's fantastic. Can you say to it, are they building the new Brisbane Stadium on Victoria Park? And it'll tell you, will it?
0: Oh, yeah. Whatever's on the internet, it'll tell me.
1: Wow. Gee,
0: I watch the footy on them, everything.
1: You can't watch the footy on them. You mean you listen to the footy?
0: Yeah, I know, but I just, my language is just the same as everyone else's, but yeah. I'll listen to the footy on it. But if I could see, I could watch the footy on it.
1: Gee, how good's that? How long have you had these things, Steve?
0: Since about just a couple of months.
1: Oh, okay. Gee, they do sound amazing. Are they? How much are they? Really expensive?
0: These ones cost about 300 and something bucks. They're not expensive.
1: Is that all?
0: You can get them. They range from 300 to 2,000 or whatever you want to pay. But these are bloody brilliant. Excuse me. And
1: yes, all right.
0: You don't need.
1: I think they are bloody brilliant, Steve.
0: They really are. And Phil, if I lose something, say I drop a pin or whatever, I tell them to connect to Be My Eyes, and it goes around to one of 10 million volunteers in the world who are sitting there doing what they're doing. And when I call them, the camera activates on my glasses, and they look from their house, say in England.
1: Yeah.
0: They look from their house through the glass lens, what I'm looking, supposed to look through, to locate what I'm looking for, and they say, it's just there in front of you. Bit more.
1: You're joking.
0: No,

0: I'm not.
1: That's incredible. Wow.
0: No, mate.
1: Steve, for come on, for a blind person, that's amazing.
0: It's
1: so
0: really
1: you can
0: incredible.
1: Say, for example, you're sitting there and you've just got completely lost your bearings and you say, I don't know where I left my trousers, for example.
0: Oh, yeah.
1: Gee, this is amazing.
0: Yeah, I dropped some money the other day and I couldn't find it. So I just contacted them and boom, yeah, it's right in front of you.
1: Mate.
0: What I'm thinking about trying to do, I'm thinking about this, but I think it'd be a bad idea because I'd hit a black spot or something. But go for a drive.
1: Don't do it, Steve. Don't do it.
0: Nah, because my internet drop out.
1: Don't do it. Don't do it. Hey, question number 8. That's amazing.
0: Yeah.
1: All right. Where are we? We're in feet. But you can move if you like.
0: What are the others, Phil?
1: Feet, hands, arms, legs, potluck.
0: Oh, I've got no idea, mate. I'll stick with feet.
1: Feet, okay. In which 1989 film does Daniel Day-Lewis play a character with cerebral palsy?
0: It's been really lovely talking to you, Phil. Have a good night, mate.
1: Likewise, Steve. I'd heard about these things, but I'd never spoken to anyone who used them. On you, Steve. Thank you.
0: Let me hang up. Let me try and hang up.
1: Okay.
0: Tap hang up.
1: Oh, he did. It worked. Wow. Look at that. He's hung up. It's disappeared. Gee, how about that? How about that? George from Fremantle. Hello, George.
2: Hello, Philip. How are you going?
1: I'm going pretty well. You've become an international celebrity, George, because of Controversy Corner.
2: Yeah, very, very controversial, yeah. Now, look, I think that getting the black magnet was comparable with getting a hole-in-one because it required a little bit of skill and a lot of good luck.
1: Yeah, well, good on you. Well, good on you, George. You and I haven't spoken for a while, although we used to over the course. Anyway, welcome back, George.
2: Thank you.
1: Question number 8. In which 1989 film does Daniel Day-Lewis play a character with cerebral palsy?
2: Yeah, I think he won an Oscar for this one, wasn't it? My Left Foot?
1: Correct. Yes, My Left Foot. Very good.
2: I did see it, but it was a long, long time ago.
1: Anyway, George, there were a whole lot of people piling in who were very sorry for you, but you sound as though you've got over it.
2: Well, I was tickled pink because I didn't realise I'd got to 10.
1: Yeah.
2: And I was a bit flummoxed because she was putting the pressure on me, and I gave her the answer pretty much. And I did a bit of an hand, and I said I was thinking it was either Toyota or Honda, and I just needed to say the words because I knew it was a Prius. I virtually needed to say the Toyota Prius to sort of remind me, and then she said see you later sort of thing. So, but I believe that was question number 10. So anyway,
1: some people were very angry on your behalf, George. You know, it was. People were saying, you know, that was a goal. It went through. Come on.
2: Well, I'm always amazed at the generosity of spirit of the Nightlife family. Mm.
1: Thank you, Joe. Ben says, I had those glasses. I said, make me well hung, and it told me how to hang a picture. Oh, Ben. Serves you right, Ben. Serves you right.
2: They sound amazing, although I didn't hear half of it because my hearing's not all that good and the phone's a bit ordinary. But they sounded amazing, whatever.
1: Yeah. Your vision's all right, though, isn't it?
2: My vision, no. No, not really.
1: I'm
2: back with degeneration.
1: Okay. But are you blackout blind, George?
2: No, I'm not. I can see it at one eye reasonably well, but having macular degeneration in the other doesn't really help.
1: No, it does not.
2: It helps seeing a golf ball too. So.
1: Hey, Rusty from Camperdown's texted in saying you better hope Steve from Victor Harbour doesn't get a pair of those glasses. He'll make a total pest of himself around the world. <That's right. laughs> Question number nine. We're in feet. But you can move.
2: Look, we might as well stay there. They sound as interesting as the rest, I think.
1: Caused by prolonged exposure to wet, cold, and unsanitary conditions. Around 75,000 casualties among World War One British forces were attributed to what condition?
2: Oh, I guess it'd be frostbite.
1: No, not frostbite. Sorry, George.
2: Yeah, okay.
1: No, no. Yeah, we're in a category called feet.
2: I forgot the topic, didn't I?
1: Yes.
2: Okay.
1: See you, George. Bye. Wow, puerile boomer sexism after dark, says my texter. Oh, come on. Susan from Hobart, correct. That is correct, yes. The glasses. Yeah, Paul, the steering wheel attendant, says, wow, those glasses sound like a fabulous idea. Look, I can imagine, that's right, for sight impaired or blind people, it'd be incredible. 1-300-800-222 is the number. Trev from Surfers Paradise. Hello, Trev.
3: Hello, Philip.
1: Question number 9. We're in feet caused by prolonged exposure to wet, cold and unsanitary conditions. Around 75,000 casualties among World War One British forces were attributed to which condition?

0: Much better than an Oscar.
1: You can win an Oscar when you're 11. There's been actors who've done their whole life and all of a sudden they get beat by a little kid who's cute in, you know, a rom-com or something. But you can't win a Black Magnet as an 11-year-old.
0: Be pretty hard, I reckon.
1: Oh, you'd have to be a savant.
0: Yes, no, this mighty challenge, because of its hour and the fact that it's way past 11-year-old's bedtime, we will never have that problem. Now, Trev, tell me, what's the answer here?
1: I think it's trench foot.
0: Correct. Yes, caused by prolonged exposure to wet, cold and unsanitary conditions.
1: Isn't it good my father was a World War II soldier? He didn't suffer from it, but he talked about it.
0: There you go. Question number 10. We're in feet. Your last one in feet. Otherwise, you could move to hands, arms or legs. Or potluck.
1: Hands, arms or legs.
0: Or potluck.
1: Yeah. Oh, God. Let's try potluck.
0: Back to potluck. What colour tie does Donald Trump wear most often?
1: Blue.
0: No, not correct. Sorry, Trev. See you later. No, not correct. Colin from... Jim from Como. G'day, Jim.
2: Hello.
0: Question number 10, Jim. We're in potluck. Yeah. What colour tie does Donald Trump wear most often?
2: The one he most wears is... It's red and it's also very long.
0: Correct. Yes. I know. Why doesn't he know how to tie his tie properly? That's right. It's always... It hangs halfway down his trousers, doesn't it?
2: Mm. Yeah, the cartoons have it trailing across the floor.
0: That's right. Very good. All right, question number 11. We can stay with potluck or you can move to hands, arms, legs or feet.
2: Let's try feet.
0: Back to feet it is. Which five bones form the skeleton of the sole of the foot?
2: Oh, God. I'm going to say carpal.
0: Not carpal, no. Sorry, Jim, not the carpals, no. Colin from... Layla in Melbourne, or Lola if you're going to the school.
3: Thank you. You sound a little bit better tonight.
0: I'm sounding a bit better. I kind of vaguely feel as though I'm getting better, yeah.
3: Yeah, I'm a fraction better, but I was supposed to be going on a trip to Ballarat tomorrow, but I'm going to call it off because I'm not quite right yet. Anyway,
0: I followed everyone's advice, by the way, last night when I got home. I haven't got any grappa in the house, so I couldn't have that. But I had a slug of brandy and then I had a slug of whiskey.
3: Oh, okay. I like your remedy. It seems like mine's just plenty of fluids and vitamin C and rest.
0: Yeah, well, that's true. Oh, no, I've done that too. I've slugged down the vitamin C. I've had plenty of fluids, but I thought I'll follow the Nightlife family's advice. So I had one slug of brandy, then one slug of whiskey, and then I don't remember what happened after that, Colin.
3: Yeah, okay, I might have changed doctors. It sounds like they're on a clinic to me.
0: Question 11, feet. Which five bones form the skeleton of the sole of the foot?
3: I haven't got a clue. I have to go. I'm going back to sleep now. So thank you very much. Catch you next time.
0: Colin, get the glass out. Thank you. See you. Bye-bye. Rosa down on the corner's got the right answer. Good. George in Fremantle, correct. Annette. In Perth, correct. Cheryl from Cherrybrook, correct. Diane from Woodnilling, that's also correct. Norbert is in Perth. G'day, Norbert.
4: G'day. How you doing, Phil?
0: Pretty good. Question number 11. We're in feet. Which five bones form the skeleton of the sole of the foot?
4: Skeleton of the sole of the foot. It's going to be one of two, and I'm probably going to get it wrong. Is it metatarsals?
0: Correct. It is metatarsals. Correct. Yes.
4: The phalanges are the toes.
0: Righto. That's it for feet.
4: Another quiz.
0: That's it for feet. So we've got a choice of hands, arms, or legs, or potluck.
4: Let's try hands.
0: Back to hands. Question number 12. Hands. Which English guitarist is nicknamed Slow Hand?
4: I I'm not going to be much good for this one. I'm not a guitar man, unfortunately.

0: Please, sorry.
1: No worries.
0: Get well soon, though.
1: Thank you, Norbert. Appreciate it. Thanks for having a crack. Celia's in Geelong. Good day, Celia.
2: Hello there.
1: Question number 12. Which English guitarist is nicknamed Slow Hand? We're in a category called Hands.
2: No, I have no idea, but is it good? Is it Gregorovich or something? No, I really can't.
1: Oh, you're thinking of the Gregorians.
2: Gregorians, yes.
1: Yes, no. No, it's not. It's not. Not Slava and what's his brother's name? Slava and Luca, isn't it? Slava and. Anyway, the other one.
2: First time calling in, so I thought I'd have a go. I knew about trench feet.
1: Go on, Celia. Call us again. See ya. Bye. Call us again any time. Leonard, that's right. Slava and Leonard Gregorian. That's it. Slava. They are brilliant guitarists. Amazing. Carol from Craigieburn says, I can ask my AI. Oh, Carol's got a pair of these AI glasses. I can ask my AI glasses what to cook for dinner. They then ask me what ingredients I have and what I'd like and then make suggestions. They can even order groceries from Coles and Woolies for pickup and delivery. Wow. Okay. I had heard about these glasses, but gee, best for sight impaired people or blind people, they just sound as though they'd be life changing. Pearl, have you got a set of these glasses, Pearl?
3: I have a pair of Ray-Ban Meta's, yeah.
1: Oh, well, okay.
3: So you have spoken to someone before who owns a pair. I just didn't tell you.
1: You didn't tell me, no.
3: No.
1: But they must be. They do sound fantastic. Are they as great as Adam's?
3: They are. They're really, really good, yep.
1: Yeah.
3: I can tell you something you should not do with them. You should not stand in front of the bathroom mirror and say, hey, Meta, what am I looking at? Unless you want the honest truth.
1: Oh. I thought you were going to say, don't stand in front of the bathroom mirror and say, mirror, mirror on the wall, who is the fairest of them all?
3: Oh, it's not quite that, but it will tell you exactly what you look like.
1: Oh, dear. That could be grim.
3: Well, when you haven't seen your face for 47 years, you were 47, yeah, it's a bit of a shock.
1: No, I think that's
3: right. But it did. It was nice to me. It gave me... he thought I was in the decade before I'm actually in, so that was all right.
1: Question 12.
3: They're good. You can sit in a restaurant and say, hey, Meta, read me the menu.
1: Isn't that great?
3: Things like that, yeah.
1: Fantastic. Mm-hmm. Are they as cheap as he was saying, $300? That sounds very cheap.
3: I don't know. Mine cost $500, so.
1: Oh, okay.
3: Yeah, I don't know.
1: Very good. Question 12. Hands. Which English guitarist is nicknamed Slowhand?
3: I think that's Eric Clapton.
1: It is Eric Clapton.
3: Yeah.

0: Yes, and Eric Clapton. Very good. All righty, question number 13, Pearl. What do you want to do here? You can stay with hands, or you can go arms or legs or feet. Oh, no, you can't go feet. Feet have gone. Feet have gone. You can go potluck if you want.
1: Oh, gosh. I don't like any of them. So I'm in hands. Well, let's go arms.
0: Arms. 1985's Brothers in Arms was the fifth studio album from which British rock band?
1: Dire Straits.
0: It was. It was Dire Straits.
1: Love it, love it.
0: It sold a heap.
2: Mm-hmm. Through these fields of destruction.

0: Yeah, let's stick with arms. Why not?
1: Earth is located in which arm of the Milky Way that shares its name with a famous constellation?
0: Could you repeat that, please?
1: Earth is located in which arm of the Milky Way that shares its name with a famous constellation?
0: You just said the Milky Way, didn't you?
1: Mm.
0: Yeah, so I'll be that.
1: But the Milky Way is a spirally thing. It's got arms, hasn't it?
0: I don't know. I can't remember. I don't think I can help you with that, Phil. Hey, I'm getting my photo taken tomorrow for the calendar.
1: Oh, very good. Excellent. Yeah, excellent.
0: Going down to the Botanical Gardens for a photo shoot. I'm excited.
1: Oh, well, you should be. You should be.
0: I am.
1: Thanks, Pearl. Yeah.
0: Thanks, Phil.
1: See you.
0: Bye.
1: 1-300-800-222. Sandra's got the right answer. Yes. Where are we? Helen from Hillsville. Hi, Helen.
2: Good morning, Phil. First classes sound wonderful.
1: They do, don't they?
2: They do.
1: Question 14. Earth is located in which arm of the Milky Way that shares its name with a famous constellation?
2: I don't know, but I'll have a guess. I'll say Orion.
1: Correct.
2: Oh, yay. Yes,
1: the Orion arm. Question 15. We're in arms, but you could go to legs or potluck or hands.
2: Hands, please.
1: Last one in hands. What was the Beatles' first number one song in Australia?
2: I want to hold your hand.
1: Correct.

0: you don't need many lyrics to make a hit when you've got a big guitar sound like that. Helen? Question 16. We've got 10 left, okay? So we've got none in feet and none in hands, but we've got plenty in arms and legs and potluck.
1: Potluck, please.
0: Potluck, okay. Question number 16. Which 1986 Stephen King novel was inspired by The Three Billy Goats Gruff?
1: It?
0: Correct.
1: Oh.
0: Very good. Very good, Helen. Question number 17. We're in potluck.
1: Arms, please.
0: Arms, it is. Question 17. Question 17. I Just Died in Your Arms was the 1986 debut single from which English band?
1: The Cure?
0: No, not The Cure. Thanks, Helen. See you. Bye-bye. Not The Cure. No. Michael from Chester Hill. Hello, Michael.
2: Hello. Can you hear me okay?
0: I can. Question 17. I Just Died in Your Arms was the 1986 debut single from which English band?
2: Yeah, I know the song. I'm trying to think. So I'm wondering, there's a couple of names. I'm just freewheeling here. I'm not necessarily answering, but there's Mike and the Mechanics. There's maybe Mr. Big. I don't think it's Genesis. I'll just go with Mike and the Mechanics.
0: Not Mike and the Mechanics, Michael. Thanks, mate. See you later. No. Roz from the Fleurieu Peninsula. Hi, Roz.
3: Okay. I Just Died in Your Arms. Is it Asia?
0: Not Asia. No. Sorry, Roz. No, thank you. Steve-O from the Adelaide Hills. Hi, Steve-O.
4: Yo, yo, yo. How are you, Phil?
0: Not bad. How's dog and cat?
4: They're good. LG has just jumped down and I'm just giving her a pat here, and Roxy's just on the couch next to me, so I'm giving her a pat.
0: Very nice.
4: And I know the song, but...
0: I Just Died in Your Arms was the 1986 debut single from which English band?
4: I'm not sure. Was it the New

0: Romantics?
1: No, it's not the new romantics. Yeah, no,
0: a horrible thing to wish on someone. Horrible thing to happen to someone when you think about it.
1: Oh, that's funny. No, Steve, see you, mate. Bye. I hope you're staying warm. Simon from Kingsley's got the right answer here. Who else has got the right? Darren's got the right answer. Frank from Mount Evelyn, correct. Tim on the road. G'day, Tim.
2: G'day, Phil. How are you?
1: Not bad. We're up to question 17. I Just Died in Your Arms. It was the 1986 debut single from which English band?
2: Was it A-ha?
1: No, not A-ha. Thank you, but no, not A-ha. TJ from Nabina. Hi, TJ.
3: Hey, Phil. How are you going?
1: Pretty good.
3: Cutting Crew.
1: I Just Died in Your Arms was the 1986 debut single from?
3: Cutting Crew.
1: Cutting Crew, correct.

0: Yes. My text says, I heard that title is a reference to the French saying, Le Petit Mort. Oh, well, TJ.
1: They should have stepped away early from a producer on that overproduced 80s classic.
0: they were all overproduced.
1: Yeah. Well, we can't escape the 80s.
0: No. Question 18. Okay, we're in arms. You could move to legs if you like, or potluck.
1: We'll stay in arms, I reckon.
0: Yeah, we're in arms. Okay. Apart from the kangaroo, which four-legged creature appears on the Australian coat of arms?
1: It's got to be the other one that can't walk backwards, isn't it? The emu.
0: Yeah, but an emu is not four legs.
1: No.
0: No, TJ. And it's not correct. And an emu's only got two legs, TJ.
1: I know. I was thinking, you know, maybe the hands are classified as
0: an
1: legs.
0: Emu doesn't have hands.
1: Like elbows on
0: no,
1: a goose.
0: No, it doesn't have elbows. TJ, TJ,
1: carpal
0: how long have you
1: knob.
0: Lived in this country?
1: Carpal knobs.
0: Oh, carpal knobs.
1: Good evening, Phil.
0: See you, TJ. Bye-bye. 1-300-800-222 is the number. Chris from Nelson Bay. Hi, Chris.
2: Good evening, Phil.
0: Question 18. Apart from the kangaroo, which four-legged creature appears on the Australian coat of arms?
2: I'm going to have a crack at a lion.
0: Correct. Yes, it is.
2: The
0: I don't think everyone realises this. The lion is on the Australian coat of arms representing Tassie. I've no idea.
2: Oh, right. No. Oh, I thought it was probably the English or something.
0: No. I think the lion's in the Tassie coat of arms or something, isn't it? I think so.
2: I don't know why.
0: I never encountered any lions when I was growing up there.
2: But no, me either. But I was Launceston. I saw the monkeys down at the park, but otherwise it didn't see
0: too. Oh, you too. Lions. You too saw those wretched monkeys.
2: Yeah, and I've been in Launceston about 3 years. It's a pretty spot.
0: It is a very pretty spot. Question 19. We're in arms. You can stay there if you like.
2: Yeah, sure. Let's give it a crack.
0: Which Irish playwright wrote the 1894 play Arms and the Man?
2: Noel Coward.
0: Not Noel Coward. No. Thanks, Chris. See ya. Bye-bye. Not Noel Coward. No. Yes, John Warnbrough on C says, Phil, how do you know it's the caller answering the question and not their glasses? And how do you know the glasses aren't calling? You've got to ban them, surely. Well, I don't want to put ideas into people's head because everyone is well-behaved on the night at Mighty Challenge. That's how we do it. But you're right. It's kind of a problem, isn't it? You might have to send a picture and say you're not wearing... Karen from Mullumbimby says the whole 80s was overproduced, especially the big shoulder pads. Oh, yes. Yeah. Glenn from Penrith says, why is it called the coat of arms and not the coat of legs? There are reasons, Glenn. There are reasons. Led from Bankstown. Hi, Led.
3: Morning, Phil. This one stumped me. I just wanted to call in and say thanks for the reminder.
0: Yeah.
3: I had a sore throat the other day as well, and now I'm making myself a bit of vitamin C as well, Yeah, now I just came on just to try my luck, but unfortunately...
0: No good. All right,
3: yeah,
0: Len.
3: Sorry.
0: Thanks,
3: Thank
0: mate.
3: You.
0: See you.
3: Good night.
0: Bye-bye. Yeah, no. No good. All right. Roz from Bundoora. Hello, Roz.
4: Oh, hello. I've got to turn the radio off.
0: Question 19. Which Irish playwright wrote the 1894 play Arms and the Man?
4: It was good old George Bernard.
0: It was. George Bernard who?
4: George Bernard Shaw.
0: Correct, yes.
4: I was very quick. I just rang in. I just thought, oh, I know, good old George Bernard Shaw.
0: Yeah, no, we've got some lines free, and up you came.
4: Yeah, there you go.
0: All right, we've got 1, 2, 3, 4, 5, 6 left. Right, after question 20, we've got these categories left. We have got potluck and feet and legs. We've got 5 in legs and 1 in potluck.
4: I'll try it. potluck, please.
0: The last one in potluck. A new segment appears on a rattlesnake's rattle every time it does what?
4: Could you say that again, please, Phil?
0: A new segment appears on a rattlesnake's rattle every time it does what?
4: Oh, gosh, is it the obvious, like bite someone? Bites?
0: Is that your answer?
4: That'll have to be my answer, I think.
0: No. Oh, you mean like the mark on the side of the gun? No, it's not. No, it's not, Ross. Thank you.
4: Okay.
0: Yeah, like the... What is that? The fighter pilots used to put marks on the side of their aircraft, didn't they? Ben says if it was really an Aussie coat of arms, it would be legless. Thank you, Ben. Thank you, Ben. Dear, 1-300-800-222 is the number. I'll tell you what, we've got 1, 2, 3, 4, 5, 6 left. We'll take answers on those after the news. Keep that number handy, 1-300-800-222, the latest news coming up.
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8: ABC News with Noni Edwards. Japan's fire department says many people are trapped inside a shopping mall damaged in a major earthquake. Nick Parmeter reports.
9: Japan's meteorological agency says Kyushu Island has been struck by two strong earthquakes within an hour. A rescue operation is continuing at the Aeon Mall shopping centre in the city of Kumamoto, where several people are feared dead after a floor collapsed following the earthquake. Up to 30 workers are still missing. Elsewhere in Kumamoto, multiple people are unaccounted for at a paper factory after the chimney collapsed. Public broadcaster NHK reports there has been extensive damage to the Nippon Paper Industries factory. Trains and flights have been cancelled across the country. There's been no reported damage to any nuclear facilities.
8: Firefighters in France and Spain say they've made some headway against massive blazes that have destroyed homes and displaced tens of thousands, with more hot weather on the way. More on the situation in Spain, here's Europe correspondent Elias Clure.
10: So far, 75,000 people, including thousands of tourists, have been asked to evacuate from areas, particularly in the west of the country. The most critical areas there are the region of Avia and the Madrid region. Thousands of hectares burnt through. And interestingly, the fires in Spain have been burning for weeks and weeks now. Pedro Sanchez, the Prime Minister of Spain, echoing similar sentiments to his counterpart in France, urging people to evacuate the regions that are at risk.
8: Iran's military says any nation tapping into Tehran's frozen assets will be barred from transiting through the Strait of Hormuz. The threat comes in response to US President Donald Trump's post on social media last week in which he threatened to use Iranian assets frozen abroad to pay for damage to ships from Iranian attacks in the strait. Military spokesman Lieutenant Colonel Ibrahim Zofgari says Tehran is warning Mr. Trump over actions it considers illegal.
9: We also announced to all companies and countries that choose to embrace Trump's proposal, from this point forward, the armed forces of the Islamic Republic of Iran will not allow any of their vessels to pass through the Strait of Hormuz.
8: Johnson & Johnson says it's reached a $7.8 billion settlement in a decade-long court battle that saw tens of thousands of lawsuits alleging its baby powder and other talcum powder products cause cancer. The American multinational pharmaceutical company says the settlement resolves around 69,000 cases and denies that its products cause cancer or contain asbestos. Less than 1% of cases against them relating to the matter in the US courts remain unresolved. Back home, Victoria's change of premier is being described as a political reset that could give Labor a chance to recover before the November state election. Ben Carroll was sworn in today following Jacinta Allen's resignation and immediately announced a royal commission into alleged corruption in the construction sector. University of Melbourne political scientist Professor Andrea Carson says the leadership change could help reverse Labor's declining fortunes.
11: it was heading in a downward trajectory. And I think this has given it an opportunity to actually turn things around. Now, whether there's enough time to turn it around to win the election or to maintain power remains to be seen. But I think it was a change that gives it a fighting chance.
8: Police are on the hunt for a thief who stole a bronze statue from outside an RSL club in Melbourne's southeast just days before it was set to be unveiled. The $18,000 memorial piece in Clayton consisted of a slouch hat, rifle and boots. Police believe it was broken into parts and stolen early last Friday. Sergeant Peter Dallin-Jones is urging anyone with information to come forward.
12: It's disgusting. It's a real attack on our RSL. And it's a real sign of disrespect for our diggers as well. I'd love information from the public to be able to identify and recover the items.
8: To sport now, and the Perth Bears have continued their roster build for the inaugural NRL season next year with Tyson Smoothie signing a three-year deal. The hooker came off the bench for Brisbane in last year's grand final victory before joining Wakefield Trinity in the Super League. Smoothie's been granted an early release from the UK on compassionate grounds and will join Perth for their inaugural season. He'll link up with another former Bronco in Gehamat Shibasaki in Perth. You're up to date now with the very latest from ABC News. There's more news at any time on the ABC Listen app.
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14: Very high chance of showers, most likely in the morning and afternoon, with possible small hail in the southeast suburbs. Winds west to northwesterly, 25 to 35 kilometres per hour, turning southwesterly in the morning and then tending west to southwesterly by the evening. A low of 7, a top of 13 for Wednesday. Thursday, a shower or two, 7 to 13. And Friday, partly cloudy, 5 to 14.
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Yes, well, hello, and how are you? Philip Clark with you on ABC Radio. This is Nightlife. We're into the last hour of the program. It's 1:06 Eastern. It's 11:06 in WA. It's 12:40 in South Australia and the Northern Territory. Good to have you on board. If you're in Townsville in Queensland, you might have some problems from now till 5 a.m. with your transmitter of the AM signal and midnight in WA time, in an hour's time. In Kalgoorlie, you might lose your AM signal. But look, the alternatives are ABC Listen or the TV channel 25, if you've got access to that too. 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We're going to finish up the Mighty Challenge and then into our issues of the day. Plenty of time to have a chat tonight. New reports suggest that Australia's new housing processes are complicated. It takes ages to get a house built these days. I wonder whether you've been overwhelmed by the planning rules and approval costs and regulation. Did you get to the point where you just gave it up? Victoria's got a new premier. Jacinta Allen is out. Ben Carroll is in. Is this going to make a difference if you're in Victoria?

0: regulation? Did you get to the point where you just gave it up? Victoria's got a new premier. Jacinta Allen is out. Ben Carroll is in. Is this going to make a difference? If you're in Victoria, could you care less? Or maybe you have some thoughts about all of that. And yes, the government, the federal government and the West Australian government have announced a pre-feasibility study to build a new oil refinery in Western Australia. Is this a good idea, do you think? Would it make any difference? We all know about sovereign risk. Ought we be doing a few more of these types of things, do you reckon? 1-300-800-222. So some things we'll talk about tonight, but we have to attend to a little matter first called
1: The Mighty Challenge.
0: And we were up to question number 20. There are six questions left. Greg from Doreen. G'day, Greg.
2: Hi, how are you?
0: Not bad. We're in potluck. A new segment appears on a rattlesnake's rattle. Every time it does what?
2: Sheds its skin.
0: Correct. Right? Yes, sheds its skin. Yeah, not every time it bites someone. which is an answer I liked, but, I mean, it's not correct. Question 21. Okay, we've got five questions left. They're all in legs.
2: Let's try legs.
0: In 2009, which Portuguese footballer had his legs insured for $144 million?
2: Was it Ronaldo?
0: Correct. Cristiano Ronaldo. Question number 22. Which Australian comedian hosts the British talk show The Last Leg?
2: I can see his face, but I can't think of his name at the moment. He's often confused with the other guy who runs the Groon.
0: Okay, no worries. Thanks anyway. Thank you anyway. Paul from Geelong. G'day, Paul.
3: There you go, I'm Phil.
0: All right, not bad, yeah. Question 22. Which Australian comedian hosts the British talk show The Last Leg?
3: No clue, Phil.
0: No good?
3: No.
0: All righty. See you later. Thank you. 1-300-800-222. Some people were getting stuck into me saying it's only the emu and the kangaroo on the coat of arms. Oh, no, it's not. Have a close look is the thing. Thank you, Doreen from Bridgetown in WA. Our old doctor suggested drinking plenty of orange juice to loosen up things when my husband had pneumonia. Okay. 1-300-800-222. And just back on Brisbane, by the way, Norma in Brisbane says, Phil, Victoria Park's very close to Brisbane City and was considered important green space under a deed of trust to the council. And it appeared it would remain as one of the last lungs of the city, with perhaps some areas used for community sport, possibly more trees, areas to walk, sit and relax. Bordered by a QUT campus, Royal Brisbane Hospital not far away, a golf club now closed. There's a train line on one edge, which they'll use, I assume. It's important to a lot of people, including the local Indigenous people who protested and were dispersed. Why the Commonwealth Games Stadium couldn't have been remodelled, I've never been able to understand. There was absolutely no consultation, and it's a travesty. Yeah, a lot of people are pretty cross about it, and from the little I've read about it, I can understand why. All righty, Harry in Paddington. Hi, Harry.
4: Hey, Phil. You know, funny, I was listening to you the other night, and I thought it was a different guy. I was going to say, yeah, you got a cold or something.
0: No, I do. I do. Yeah. I do.
4: Sounds good.
0: No, I think I'm improving, Harry.
4: Well, it takes the high... I've put earbuds in, you know, and listen, and it takes the high pitch out of sometimes in your, you know, inflammation of words. That sounds good. Yeah, I knew that. Yeah.
0: Now, question 22. We're in legs. Which Australian comedian hosts the British talk show The Last Leg?
4: It doesn't come to mind, mate. I think I'm going to bow out on this, but before I go, you said you were raised in Tassie?
0: Yeah, that's right.
4: But you only got one head.
0: Hey, steady, Harry. Steady, Harry. Steady, Harry.
4: Night,
0: see you, mate. Bye-bye. 1-300-800-222. Thanks, Leonie and Orange. I have had plenty of honey and hot lemon. I did almost everything that the nightlife has suggested last night. I had honey, hot lemon,

0: vitamin C and the glass of brandy and the glass of whiskey. I would have had the grappa, but I don't have any grappa in the house. although that's a good drink too. And I don't remember much after that because I went to sleep. Shirley in Terrigal, g'day.
1: Hi, it's Adam Hills.
0: Which Australian comedian hosts the British talk show The Last Leg?
1: Adam Hills.
0: Adam Hills, correct. Three to go here, Shirley. You could win from here. We're in legs. We're in legs. In cricket, fast leg theory is more infamously known by what name?
1: Oh, my goodness. Bullshit?
0: What's that?
1: Bullshit?
0: No. No. No. Now, Shirley. Ella from Blacktown. Hello, Ella.
2: Hi, how are you?
0: Oh, good. That came from nowhere. Question 23. In legs, in cricket, fast leg theory is more infamously known by what name?
2: I don't think I've ever heard it, I'm afraid. I knew Adam Hills, but it's not my game.
0: All right. Thanks anyway. Bye-bye.
2: Have a good night.
0: See ya. Bye. 1-300-800-222. Jack from Williamstown. Hi, Jack.
3: Hi. New Adam Hills, but I can only come up with FLT.
0: No. Fast leg theory. No. Thanks, Jack. No. No. Barry from Toowoomba. Hi, Barry.
4: G'day, Phil.
0: What in cricket, fast leg theory is more infamously known by what name?
4: Yeah, Phil, there's a couple I would think of, but is it a leg slip? No?
0: No, sorry, mate. No, it's not leg slip. Michael from Naruma.
5: Young.
0: Not bad. In cricket, fast leg theory is more infamously known by what name?
5: I'm going to go with body line.
0: Correct. Yes, it's more infamously known.
5: I remember the series, body line, yeah.
0: Yes, the English cricket team came out here, didn't they? And bowled very fast down the leg side at the bowler.
5: Yeah, I used to play a bit of cricket, but I was more of a bowler. I didn't like getting down the other end of the net.
0: Mm. Question 24, we're in legs.
5: Yes. And the other categories, what were they?
0: What's that? We don't have any other categories. We've only got two questions left.
5: Oh, I just want to know.
0: They're both in legs, all right?
5: Okay, let's do it, yeah.
0: What nickname is shared by the arachnids of the order Opilones and spiders of the family Pholicidae?
5: I'm not really sure. Hairy legs?
0: Which one?
5: Hairy legs.
0: No, not hairy legs. That probably should have been. But it's not hairy legs, no. Peter from Rolling Stone. G'day, Peter.
6: Morning.
0: Morning. We're up to question 24. What nickname is shared by the arachnids of the order Opiliones and spiders of the family Pholicidae? What nickname?
6: Jeez,
0: we're in a category called legs.
6: Yeah. Short leg.
0: No, not short legs. Thank you. Not short legs either. No. Charlie from Mount Druid. G'day, Charlie.
7: G'day, mate. Good to be with you.
0: Likewise, Charlie, yeah.
7: How have you been?
0: Not too bad. Well, I've been a bit croaky, but that's only because...
7: Yeah, well, when I first started listening, I didn't even think it was you.
0: I know. But I sound worse than I feel, if you know what I mean.
7: Because I don't know if you know what you sound like, but you didn't sound like old Phil.
0: No. Thank you, Charlie. Thanks.
7: Don't think you're old, but...
0: Oh, well, you know.
7: Well, we're getting there, aren't we?
0: We're all getting there, Charlie. That's right.
7: But what's old?
0: Well, that's an argument, isn't it? That's an argument to be had. What do you reckon?
7: Actually, a couple of friends of mine asked me, how old do you feel? And this was when they were 50. And actually, I don't think I feel more than what I was when I was 30.
0: I know. I reckon that's it. I reckon nobody feels any older than about mid-30s.
7: Except when you try to do things that you used to be able to do at 30.
0: Yeah, I know. Like bowl body line, for example. Yeah.
7: Or kick
0: the footy. Yeah.
7: The other thing was when you were talking about body line, you said bowling at the bowler.
0: Oh, did I? I'm in bowling, the batsman, yeah.
7: Yeah.
0: Okay, question 24, Charlie. Right. Come on, what nickname is shared by the arachnids of the order Opileonis and spiders of the family Pholecidae?
7: So it's to do with legs.
0: The category is legs.
7: Daddy long legs.
0: Correct, yes, daddy long legs. Very good. All right, Charlie, you've put yourself in this position. Well done. Charlie, to win question 25 and to take the magnet, which bone of the thigh is the longest bone in the human body?
7: Oh, the tibia?
0: Not the tibia. Oh, no.
7: Sorry. No.
0: Sorry, Charlie. No, it's not the tibia. Jeff from Safety Bay in Perth. G'day, Jeff.
8: Yeah, g'day, mate.
0: Which bone of the thigh is the longest bone in the human body?
8: Oh, can I go with a blast from the past? And Tony Delroy used to have clues up until I think about question 15.
0: He did. I know, but that was in the long distant primeval past.
8: Oh well,
0: Jeff.
8: Yeah, well, we're remembering because you mentioned.
0: I know. Earlier, remembering fondly.
8: There weren't quizzes. Someone said earlier that there weren't clues allowed in the quiz.
0: Oh well, I'm only referring to when I've been running it. That's all.
8: Oh, that's fair enough. All right. Fair. Because the lovely thing is that you are now entering the clue-free zone.
0: Yes. But you're not, Jeff.
8: No. So no clues.
0: Which bone of the thigh is the longest bone in the human body?
8: What was the other one? Tibia. Is it the femur? Femur.
0: What is it? What's your answer?
8: The femur bone.
0: The femur, yeah. Very good, Jeff. There you are. The magnet is yours. Sometimes it's just when you arrive and not how you arrive. Good on you. I'll put you on hold and we'll get some details from you. Thanks, Jeff.
8: Thank you.
0: Bye-bye. Jeff from Safety Bay in Perth, who's been listening for a while by the sound of it, and that's great news too. Robin says, you know you're old when one realises that fashion and tradition made fools of us all. yeah, maybe. That's probably right. You might have some other indications of how you know you're when you're old. Give us a call, 1-300-800-222. Lynn from Belga had the femur. Pamela had the femur. Deb from Busselton. Chris from Pakenham. Grant from Gabon. And Dino in Wagen as well. Nice challenge, everybody. Good work.
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0: All right, issues of the day. Plenty of time to have a chat. Give us a call, 1-300-800-222. A few issues around change of government in Victoria. Interested in that? Will it make a difference? What are your observations about all of that? This new report which says that if you're trying to build a house, it takes about at least 30 to 40% longer than it ever used to because of rules and regulations. I wonder whether you've ever been down the path of wanting to build a new home and been overwhelmed by all the planning rules. And this announcement today by the Prime Minister and the Western Australian Premier that there's to be a pre-feasibility study into building an oil refinery in Western Australia. Well, we've all seen how isolated and precarious Australia's situation is, but is this something that's going to fix it? What do you think? Is it a good idea or not? 1-300-800-222. You might have some issues yourself you want to raise, and that's fine too. Here's the B-52s.

0: 52s and Rome. 1-300-800-222 is the number. Issues of the day.
1: Issue of the day.
0: On the oil refinery, surely a pre-feasibility study is just a study to see if it's worth having a feasibility study, says my texter. I know, fair enough too, this idea that, well, it was announced today there'd be $2 million from the federal government and $2 million from the dollars from the Western Australian government to have a pre-feasibility study. Is this a good idea? What do you think? Sally from Ingleburn. Hello, Sally.
2: Oh, another one. Got another feasibility study. That's all we need. Look.
0: No, hang on. No, for Sally, this is not a feasibility study.
2: No.
0: Don't get ahead of yourself. This is a pre-feasibility study.
2: Yeah. We know pre and prequels and sequels and Lord knows what else. Hmm. Now, every country, the refinery is just one example. Every country needs things like this in times of crisis, not to always lean on everybody else, but to be independent. Every country needs, for its own sake, needs to stand on its own 2 feet, especially in times of crisis, Phil.
0: Mm-hmm.
2: So you have to.
0: But
2: where
0: are we going to get the oil to put into the refinery?
2: The feasibility study will tell you. Don't worry.
0: Oh, hang on. Not the pre-feasibility study, but the feasibility.
2: Yeah.
0: Okay. So what do you have after the feasibility study, Sally?
2: Well,
0: do you have a planning study? Hang on. Don't you need a scoping study, don't you?
2: We need all the studies in the world we can get because, look, countries let go of a lot of things.
0: They do.
2: And then down the line they realise, oh, no, we shouldn't have, you know, when something happens.
0: Yeah.
2: You need independence. You need to be able to look after yourself. You need to do, like, for yourself. You can't just constantly rely on everything else and everybody else, because in times of crisis, this is what happens.
0: Well, I agree with that. My only problem, not problem with it, but one of my questions is, well, at the moment we import refined petrol and diesel into Australia. If we build a refinery, we could refine our own petrol and diesel, but then we'd have to import the crude oil to do the refining. So what's different?
2: That study will tell you.
0: Sally, you're in charge of it, all right? I want a report on my desk by the end of the week, okay?
2: Am I part of your party now?
0: You can be. You're in charge of feasibility studies, Sally.
2: That's it.
0: Okay, get to work. I want a report on our nightlife desk by the end of the week.
2: Okay, bye.
0: All right, I'll see you later. Bye-bye. 1-300-800-222. Kim in Perth. Hello, Kim.
3: Yeah, g'day, Phil.
0: Hi.
3: Mate, it's so very ridiculous where this government is going with this. Like, a few of the figures in front of me here are 80-cent renewable electricity by 2030, net zero by 2050, which is enshrined into law.
0: Yeah.
3: And here we have Perdaman. Perdaman is a company that's based in Perth. Personal net worth $4.6 billion. They're involved in the LNG downstream processing for urea fertilizer. And
0: they're proposing to build a urea plant as well, aren't they?
3: Well, they are building one.
0: Yeah. I mean, I think everyone thinks that would be a good thing, wouldn't it?
3: Well, it is a good thing because
0: We've got plenty of gas here. We've got plenty of gas here.
3: Yeah, well, it's off the LNG, and therefore it's downstream, and which they produce the urea. So that's at 68% and supposed to be turning products March next year. But, you know, on that very basis, okay, so we've got a huge oil crisis around the world. We're aiming at net zero, and we've got LNG and LPG, we used to run the buses, but also LNG buses around Perth. All our taxis were once running on gas. The average family Commodore had a big gas, cylinder in the boot and all the rest of it.
0: It did.
3: And so we've got all this gas up there, and we're still looking at, producing oil. Mm. And the other thing about it is, in Kwinana, because I'm based in Perth, obviously, you've still got all the oil that gets shipped in there and it gets stored at the old BP plant. If they were going to get back to refining, why wouldn't they just, you know, override the mark there somehow?
0: Yeah, what are they going to refine, Kim? There's nothing to refine, is there? We'll have to ship the crude oil to Australia to refine.
3: Well, we could look at using gas back in the engines again.
0: Mm.
3: But also, you know, like, I'm not exactly sure. I wish I had that answer as to where our oil is, you know, where it comes from around Australia. Obviously, there's plenty of oil up around Singapore and places like that.
0: Yeah, we don't have a lot. We don't produce a lot of crude oil in Australia anymore.
3: Mm. Okay, so
0: but Little Brother Trucker's texted in saying we have crude oil, Phil. Drill, baby, drill. Yeah,
3: drill,
0: well,
3: baby, drill, mate. Yeah. We got gas.
0: We have gas. That's
3: why
0: right.
3: Why don't we do something different? You know.
0: Yeah. Thanks, Kim. I agree. I agree with your observation. We do. We have a lot of gas. Jason says they should do a feasibility study on how much it would cost simply to buy everyone an EV instead. Well, Jason, that may not be as stupid as it sounds, because actually, that's right, it might be a whole lot cheaper. John of Coburg says, Phil, with the Trump-led acceleration towards a solar electric economy in the transport sector, what's the point of an oil refinery? 1-300-800-222. Clarice, by the way, wants to tell us how to tell when you're old. Hello, Clarice.
1: Hello. When the head says go and the rest says, the head says go, go, go, and the rest says no, no, no.

0: Oh, I see. That's it, isn't it?
1: You like that?
0: I do like that. Yeah.
1: I'm 91 and that's what's happened to me.
0: Oh, is it? Okay.
1: So I know all about it.
0: Dear Clarice, are you still mobile, Clarice?
1: Yeah. I still do all my housework and cooking and whatever.
0: Good on you. Walk up town. Yeah, do you? Are you on your own?
1: Yes.
0: Yeah, okay.
1: Yes, I live alone.
0: Oh, good
1: I've outlived three blokes.
0: Yeah. Well, that's great, Clarice. I mean, I think it's terrific. I love stories of people in their 90s still looking after themselves. It's good. It's great.
1: Thank you.
0: Good on you. All right. Yeah, okay. So when your head says go, go, go, and the wrist says no, no, no, you realise you're old.
1: Yes.
0: Thanks. All righty. Thanks, Clarice. Bye-bye.
1: Yep.
0: Nice.
1: Thank you. Bye.
0: Nice. Bye-bye. Yes, 1-300-800-222 is the number. Lorella says, Oscar Wilde says, with age comes wisdom, but sometimes age comes alone. Greg from Jimboomba. G'day, Greg.
2: Yeah,
0: hello.
2: Hello, how are you?
0: Pretty good.
2: On the TV this week, Mr. Albanese was making a big thing of the fact that they have bringing all these rules in over AI and the buildings. And just here at North Maclean, next to Jimboomba, we've got a 8-story Amazon building nearly built, nearly finished.
0: Right.
2: Yet he's talking about bringing in all these rules to control it.
0: Mm.
2: Here's this one already built, so it's got approvals, done all that. And it's getting its water out of the Logan River. And the Logan River's not all the time, but a lot of time it doesn't have water in it.
0: Mm.
2: And we've got a lot of problem getting enough water to feed our animals, you know.
0: Yeah.
2: So it's really poor.
0: Well,
2: it's poor management when you pretend that you're making rules for something that's already been built, you know.
0: I know. I think a lot of people feel that. This is the government seem to be trying to do something. In their defence, Greg, I think what's going on here is that the government realised they made massive mistakes with social media, just letting it run, and you know they think let's not do it again.
2: Social media?
0: Yeah.
2: How's that got to do with it?
0: Well, because that was a new technology that arrived and the government didn't put any rules around it at all.
2: Oh, right. Okay.
0: And as we know, it's caused misery and chaos everywhere.
2: Right.
0: Mm, okay.
2: That's separate to the buildings. 8 stories high down here at North Maclean, you know.
0: Yeah, no, I know what you're saying. I mean, you know, has the horse bolted? I mean, is the government sort of fiddling around while all this is happening anyway? Yeah.
2: Well, he pretends on TV it's all brand new, you know.
0: Yeah.
2: And here we got the damn thing already built. Great.
0: Thanks, Greg.
2: I hope the new woman who runs against him wins. That's what I hope, you know.
0: Okay. All righty. 1-300-800-222 is the number from Bindi. You know where you're. You know when you're old when you have to sit down to put your pants on. Was I reading the other day that one of the things you should be practicing is putting a sock on while standing on one foot? It's much harder than you think. I can just do it. 1-300-800-222 is the number. Sorry, Sharon, you've been waiting on there. Hello. Hi, Sharon. Hello, Sharon. I'll put you back on hold. I think you probably are there. Ray from Embleton. Hi, Ray.
3: Hi, how you going there?
0: Not bad.
3: With all the gas fields going on, they also have condensate coming off with the gas.
0: Mm-hmm.
3: And they send the condensate overseas for processing from oil.
0: Yeah, sorry, go on. Say that again, Ray.
3: When they are producing the gas up north,
0: yeah,
3: they also have condensate with it. And
0: that's
3: that
0: right.
3: Condensate has got oil which they send overseas for processing.
0: Yeah.
3: And why can't they have it processed here instead of sending it overseas?
0: Well, I suppose you could. Ray, I suppose you could. Yeah. But I'm not sure what. Look, no one knows what this refinery they're feasibly trying to make a feasibility study about what it's going to do exactly.
3: Well, because remember that they'll be on the same market as every other country in the world to get oil.

0: Critics are saying, why are we bothering with oil when we have got huge amounts of gas and we should be using that as leverage? And by the sound of it, in the current shortage, the gas leverage has been worthwhile when we've been trailing our coat around Asia looking for tankers full of diesel. 1-300-800-222 is the number. Paul in Geelong. G'day, Paul.
1: How you going, Phil?
0: Not bad, mate.
1: I want to have a chat about interest rates
0: yep.
1: and inflation.
0: Yeah.
1: How can you expect a bank not to increase interest rates if inflation's increased?
0: How can you expect a bank not to if inflation's increased?
1: Yeah.
0: What's the connection here?
1: I'd go broke. Let's say you're the bank of Nightlife and inflation's running at 3% and you lend me $1,000 at 5%. So in 12 months' time, I'll give you $1,050. You haven't made a $50 profit. You've only made a $20 profit because you now need $1,030 to buy what you could buy with $1,000 12 months ago. So if inflation increases to 7% shortly after you've given me the loan, and in 12 months' time I only give you $1,050, you've actually lost $20.
0: So,
1: because you now need $1,070 to buy what you could have brought when you lent.
0: Yeah. What's your point here, Paul? Because I mean, inflation makes everything worse. I agree.
1: Exactly, but a bank would go broke if it didn't increase its interest rates to keep them at a couple of percent above inflation. And I'm staggered that you keep asking all the economists that you have on the same question and none of them answer it.
0: Hang on, if I'm a bank lending money, but I've got a variable interest rate, I can automatically adjust what sort of benefit I've got anyway, can't I?
1: And you need to.
0: Yeah.
1: And if you didn't, you'd go broke. So make no mistake, I'm not happy with the amount of profit banks make.
0: Yeah.
1: And the effect it has on anyone that has a mortgage. But it's pretty important that they keep putting interest rates up here, which you guys are. Or we'll end up with a bank going broke, which will be detrimental to the economy.
0: How do you think then that lenders in the USA, for example, where it is common to have a 30-year fixed interest rate, how do you think they get on, Paul?
1: Well, I'm assuming over a 30-year period, at times they're making a lot of money out of the loan, and at times they're not making a lot of money out of the loan.
0: Yeah.
1: Or at times they wouldn't be making any money from the loan, but over the course of 30 years, they'd have to make a profit.
0: Yep. Anyway.
1: Yeah, I just want to point it out because it seems to be something I don't think people really understand.
0: Thanks, mate. Good on you. See you.
1: No matter.
0: See you. Bye. 1-300-800-222 is the number. Cracker says, you know you're old when you don't see any old people when you're out because you're it. Wayne from Mildura says you need stretchy socks and not tight ones, and then it's easier to do. Fair enough too. Ryan from Wingham. Hello, Ryan.
2: Yeah, go, mate. I've just heard fuel's going up, heard one of your calls earlier. How much are they expecting to go up, like, percent per litre?
0: This is on Sunday. Well, the excise is 30 cents, and they've given a 50% discount, so you'd think that the fuel must go up 16 cents a litre, about, don't you think?
2: Yeah, well, they said it was going to go up. I heard 23 cents a litre.
0: That's not fair because it's only – if the excise – because it's a 50% discount on the original excise, so if that's 16 cents, so it should go – yeah, I mean, if they're being fair about it, it should go up by 16 cents.
2: Well, they're dragging their much all out of Bass Strait, so if they find that in Australia, but the problem is we don't own them.
0: The fuel, you mean?
2: The fuel in Bass Strait. They're dragging all out of Bass Strait.
0: Well, some comes there, not much these days.
2: Yeah, but they said there's enough. I don't think they really know much there. They said there's enough there last year in Australia the next 25, 30 years. When they've got to bring in the stuff to refine it, that's got to come from overseas. So it's not going to drop much, if at all, is it?
0: No, it's not.
2: consider I'd work nights from 6 to 5.

0: am, and I've got a 140k round trip to work and back.
1: Hmm.
0: From my radio presenter myself, work for Buckets Radio out of Gloucester, and I got to try out there every Friday night, go in there at 6 o'clock, work to 5 a.m. So, 140k round trip.
1: Yeah, I know. It's expensive, I know. It's expensive, yeah. Same.
0: Well, I feel like
1: all of us night shift workers, all of us night shift workers, Ryan, same here. I mean, I got a car, I drive out here and drive back again.
0: Yeah, I'm only working as a volunteer. I'm on the pension, but okay. Just to fill my car up the other day, I had half a tank in it, and it was I just put 95 in it. Now, just half a car in a four-cylinder, this and pulse electric, still had half a tank in it. Filled it up. That was $68 just to fill it.
1: Yeah.
0: When it already had half a tank in it. It's just ridiculous the price of fuel.
1: Yep. It's still more expensive, but it has gone down a lot. I know, but it's still slightly. Well, actually, in some places in the country, it's slightly below what it was in when the war started back in February.
0: Well, I was paying in the high $2 mark, on the high side of $2 mark. And then I put 98 in it. That was, $3 a litre.
1: Yeah.
0: And now it's dropped back down. Now it's up to $2.08. It's just crawling back up slowly, but surely going back up.
1: Yeah, well, I mean, after Sunday, it's going to go up in a fair jump. You watch. Thanks, Ryan.
0: But I'm just said, would it really make any difference if they build another refinery in Australia?
1: I could be persuaded, but I don't see how, because you'd have to presume that they could be producing fuel cheaper than out of these mega refineries in Asia. I just don't see how that's going to happen.
0: No, it works on the world price anyway.
1: Exactly, it does, yeah.
0: Yeah.
1: All right. Thanks, Ryan. Bye-bye. See you later, mate. Thank you for the chat. Catherine from Preston. Hi, Catherine.
2: Oh, hi. Really interesting that the refinery question. And look, I'm driving around Melbourne, and I've been living in Melbourne all my life, and every second vehicle is an EV. The revolution, I'm sorry, not the revolution, but the electrification of cars is here.
1: Yeah.
2: So look, you know, when the Strait of Hormuz got blocked off and what have you, when the prices were going up and down, and your chap that was just on saying, I was paying exactly the same that it was 3 months ago. It's all hyperbole. The electrification of vehicles is happening in even in Melbourne.
1: Well, I think in the cities that's true. Now, if you're in the city and you've got access to a garage, and then you know you probably an electric car makes a lot of sense. It does.
2: Sure, but the chap that said that he had to fill his tanker for $68.
1: Yeah.
2: If he had whacked on like, you know, 15 kilowatt panels, not even with the battery, he probably could have, you know, fueled his vehicle. Because look, 140 k's round trip isn't a big deal for an EV, right?
1: No, it's not. No, I mean, even the cheapest EVs will do 300 k's exactly on a charge.
2: Yeah. So everyone's got range anxiety, but. Yeah, like I'm just saying that. Look, I just see it on the road. Every vehicle is nearly one in three or four. I know I'm in a city.
1: Yeah, I don't think it's that high yet. But Catherine, I think as Toby and I were talking about on the, you know, the car segment, I think 2 months ago there was a tipping point when there were more EVs sold than any other type of car, and that's continued. Yeah. That's continued. Yeah.
2: Yeah. Yeah, it's continuing, and it's coming in with a big fat bash because of, you know, fools like, I won't say fools, but, you know, silly men like Trump and Putin who just keep doing rubbish and getting into a whole new thing there. But anyway, that's all I wanted to say. The electrification is happening.
1: Yeah, it's happening. Okay, thanks, Catherine. You're right, it is. All very well if you can afford an EV, says Christine from Adelaide. Yeah, they're getting a lot cheaper though, Christine. I think the cheapest ones now are below $30,000. These Chinese ones, and before you get agitated about Chinese cars, they are taking over the world in terms of the manufacture of diesel cars. And it's interesting. Perhaps nobody who's trying to protect the oil and gas industry as much as Donald Trump has done more damage to the oil and gas industry, ironically, with his policies. Graham from Holbrook on... Yes, Graham, the Victorian government.
3: Yeah, well, I actually live in Victoria. I'm just driving through Holbrook.
1: Well, you've been liberated into a new and sunlit upland, Graham.
3: Oh, it's raining here.
1: You got there's a new leader, a new direction, a new attitude. It's all.
3: I really don't know how you can actually trust him anyway, because the other day on TV, he looked straight in her eye and said, "I'm not going to challenge you."
1: He did.
3: And what does he do the next day? Challenges her. So how can you believe someone that actually blatantly lies on TV to actually believe what they're actually going to do?
1: Well, you see, probably he's a lawyer, isn't he? Probably he's being neat with the words here, because Paul Graham, was it a challenge? If she said, "Okay, I'm resigning"?
3: Well, that is the liar. Yeah, not a lawyer. the quick thing on the EVs.
1: Yeah.
3: Show me an EV that can actually hook up my 4-ton caravan to and drive for 800 k's.
1: No, well, that's right. EVs can't do that. But if you're doing... Correct. But how many... Hang on, Graham. How many times are you going to do that?
3: I do it quite regularly.
1: Do you? Well, you drive 800 k's with a 4-ton caravan. Well, yeah. What are you doing? What are you towing it with at the moment? You got a Land Cruiser or something?
3: A Ram.
1: Yeah, well, that's a massive unit. Well, it's a massive unit,
3: really.
1: Graham.
3: I drive B-double, so it's still just another car to make.
1: Yeah. No, I get that. But, I mean, if you're doing that, then electric thing's no good for you. But most people don't do that, Graham.
3: Yeah, I know. All the recent renewables, these wind farms, when they actually become defunct, they can't actually renew it, recycle any of it. And they also forget that every service, they're using about 400 litres of oil.
1: What, when you're servicing an electric car?
3: No, you're servicing the electric wind farms. Every one of those windmills.
1: Why have you got it in for wind farms? Why have you got it in for wind farms, Graham?
3: No, I haven't got it in for it, but they're saying all these, renewable infrastructure. Every one of those windmills, when they service it, uses about 400 litres of oil.
1: Yeah, well...
3: So how is that?
1: We are going to need...
3: A renewable thing.
1: Yeah, no, we are going to need oil and grease and things for lubrication. There's no question about that. No, you know...
3: Yeah.
1: That's true. But if you've got a beast, a 4-ton beast going 800 k's, Graham, then you're going to need a beast to tow it. And that's true. I don't think anyone's saying there will never be any diesel cars around again, because that's not true. There will be lots of them.
3: Yeah, I mean, it's awesome, of course. If you drive around town and you're only doing short trips and you can recharge it at home all the time.
1: Yeah, but that's right, and that's a good thing. But the same thing, if you're in town, if you're in a city, driving a big Ram round's a big nuisance.
3: Not to me, because I can other people complain about it because I'm a big American.
1: I bet you it gives other people the pip, Graham, doesn't it?
3: I can also put it in normal car parks too.
1: Yeah.
3: Inside the lines. Whereas, you see some people, their little Yaris, they can't even park in between the lines.
1: Well, that's true too. That is true. But you're a professional driver, Graham, so good on you. More power to you. Can you back the B-double, Graham?
3: Yeah, I can. A box trailer is worse than back in a BW.
1: I buy that, actually. Yeah, I buy that. Thanks, mate. See you. Bye-bye. 1-300-800-222, I'm probably sure. I'm probably sure that's right. Okay, where are we? Terry in Perth. Sorry, you've been waiting on there. Hi, Terry.
4: How you doing, Phil?
1: Yeah, pretty good.
4: That's good. I had that lurgy for about 9 days.
1: Oh, no. Don't tell me that. Come on.
4: Yeah, it sucked. I could have started a phlegm factory.
1: Oh, don't tell me that, because I got it last Friday, I think. So I kind of think I was trying to think by, you know, Thursday this week it'll be gone, surely.
4: Yeah, that's what I thought. Anyway, I'm over here in the West. What I wanted to talk to you about is this, how it takes so long to build a house. Opposite my home, I've got two of my neighbours are both having massive renovations done. And that's been going on for 18 months. You know, I don't mind that. But one day I went out and I spoke to the builder. And I said, mate, 40 years ago in the early 80s, I worked for a building company and we built a house in 16 weeks.
1: Yeah.
4: And I said, how the hell does it take so long to build a house? And he said, it's because we can't get the trades. And I said, well, why is that? And then, cut a long story short, he said, what would be fantastic is I get all these guys over here from Ireland, England, Scotland, New Zealand, who come over on working visas for 2 years, and I can only employ them as labourers. He said, if I was able to employ them as an apprentice, then we would probably solve our problem. And so I was talking to him. I said, well, if they gave them a 4-year working visa, they put down a bond, and on the condition that they finish an apprenticeship, that would be a great idea. And he said, yeah, it'd be fantastic. So I thought to myself, okay, I'm going to talk to my local bloody federal member who a couple of days before chucked something in my letterbox. So I kept it. Anyhow, within a couple of weeks, the local Labor member was on the suck up to everyone and ended up at our bowling club. So I went and pulled him aside at the bar and I had a chat to him about this whole concept. He said, great idea, mate. He said, there's only one problem.
1: Mm-hmm.
4: I said, what's that? He says, we've got no TAFE teachers and we've got no room in the TAFE.
1: Yeah, well that is a big problem. Yeah, I know. I mean, Terry, thank you. I mean, I think a lot of people don't quite understand as to, you know, why. I think the shortage of tradies, I think, is a problem, but that's been, you know, exacerbated, hasn't it, by the degradation of the apprentice and trade training system in Australia, which we've discussed many times here on the program. Thank you, mate. Appreciate the call. 1-300-800-222 is the number. Wayne from Mildura says, what a strange resignation speech from Jacinta Allen. Listing her successes sounded more like a victory speech. Yes. Deb reckons, Deb reckons she's had her lurgy for 3 weeks. Ah, Deb, I'm going to blank you out. I'm not even going to think about that. I'm not even going to think about it, all right? News coming up.

0: is. Robin says the world does need love, lots of it. That's true too, John Lennon. All right, no more of me, but plenty more of this bloke. Well, actually, there's not plenty more. It's only tonight and tomorrow night. Gee, Trev, that sounded
1: fun. There is. It's coming quickly.
0: That sounded fun last night. I must say, I was listening to you last night. There you were, holed up in the museum with all the fossils.
1: It was terrific.
0: It was. It sounded great fun.
1: Look, there's commitment for you. Mm. I mean, it's a lovely thing to be able to do outside broadcasts and for people to come in. Mm. And it's terrific. Always great to actually see people and meet people that we talk to on the radio. But to come in at like 1 o'clock in the morning and be there till 6 o'clock in the morning is an extra big commitment. We had a great old time.
0: It just sounded like a barrel of fun. And by the way, a testament to you too, Trev. So you got tonight and then tomorrow night. That's it.
1: Yes. That's the one. I might turn up in places every now and then.
0: I might bring you a party pie tomorrow night.
1: That would be excellent. Mind you, I did get some lovely treats at the outside broadcast. I thank you to all those people.
0: Good on you. You deserve it. You deserve it, Trev. You deserve it. All right, listening up tonight and tomorrow night. We'll have a chat then.
1: See ya.
0: See ya. Bye. Here's the news. Talk tomorrow.
2: Everything Melbourne.
3: I was in a small business. It's not for the faint of heart.
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6: ABC News with Noni Edwards. Japan's Prime Minister has confirmed there have been human casualties as a result of a magnitude 7.1 earthquake hitting the country's southwest. Nick Parmeter reports.
7: The moment a major earthquake hits the city of Kumamoto on Japan's Kyushu Island, causing building collapses and sparking fires. Japan's Prime Minister Sanae Takeuchi says rescue efforts will continue through the night. In a social media post, she says there have been human casualties and says there are concerns for heat stroke with power outages and water supply issues amid heatwave conditions. A rescue operation is continuing at Aeon Mall Shopping Centre in Kumamoto, where several people are feared dead after a floor collapsed following the quake. Up to 30 workers are still missing. There's also fears for workers at a paper mill, which has seen its chimney collapse.
6: Hundreds of America's biggest political figures have gathered in Washington for the funeral service of Lindsey Graham, the Republican senator and one-time critic of President Donald Trump, who later became a close ally. Israeli Prime Minister Benjamin Netanyahu and Ukrainian President Volodymyr Zelensky are due to attend the funeral of an ally who forcefully lobbied Washington to back both countries. President Trump is expected to speak at the service. Graham died earlier this month, aged 71, after a heart issue. Back home, political analysts say Victoria's new premier has made a strong start despite having only a few months to establish his leadership before the state election. Ben Carroll has served in Parliament since 2012 but moved quickly on his first day to support a royal commission into alleged construction sector corruption and distance himself from his Labor predecessors. University of Melbourne political scientist Professor Andrea Carson says the announcements have given voters an early indication of the direction he intends to take.
8: Well, he doesn't have much time to show us, even though he's been in the parliament since 2012. But coming out so strongly today by declaring that he would support a royal commission, which was causing division within the party, and then making that declarative statement that he's not Andrews or Allen, I think is a really strong start for him.
6: SA police say they'll return to the waters off Port Macdonald this morning to continue the search for a missing infant who's believed to have drowned. The three-month-old baby disappeared on Monday with his mother and younger sister, whose bodies were recovered later that afternoon.

0: moon. Yesterday's renewed search began at first light and was suspended late in the afternoon due to rough weather. Police Superintendent Trent Cox says authorities are receiving advice about how long to extend the search.
1: There are a number of factors to consider, one of them being the weather conditions, of course, but also the age of the missing child. We will continue to search until the expert advice tells us that there is no prospect of finding the child alive.
0: Child exploitation experts are warning there is no safe way for schools to publicly share identifiable images of students. They say ordinary photographs can be taken from school websites and social media pages and altered using artificial intelligence to create sexualized or otherwise harmful material. Former Victoria Police officer and child cyber safety expert Susan McLean says the figures released by the eSafety Commissioner are likely to understate the scale of the problem, but the increased media attention is a positive development.
2: They only see a small proportion. I would probably triple the numbers that they're quoting. These sort of crimes are very underreported. So it's nothing that I haven't been seeing in schools for years. This is nothing that I haven't been saying in schools for years. But certainly with advice that she released, it certainly has generated a lot of media interest, which is good.
0: Aviation manufacturer Airbus has completed a marathon test flight lasting more than 24 hours when an A350 jet being developed for record-beating commercial flights touched down in France from Melbourne. The test marks a key step in Qantas's Project Sunrise, which aims to launch the world's longest commercial passenger services by eliminating stopovers between Australia and Europe. Airbus says the aircraft remained in the air for 24 hours and 24 minutes, covering 23,075 kilometres without stopping before landing at the plane's factory in Toulouse. And in sport, Australia's continued success at the Commonwealth Games with artistic gymnasts Jessie Moore and Brianna Scott both claiming golds on the fifth day of competition in Glasgow. Jessie Moore triumphed in the men's bars before Brianna Scott was victorious in the women's balance beam. Compatriots Kate McDonald and Georgia Godwin finished sixth and seventh in the women's floor exercise. Later this morning, a host of Australian swimmers will take part in the penultimate night of finals, and both the men's and women's 100-metre track finals will be contested at Scotstown Stadium. 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
4: Very high chance of showers, most likely in the morning and afternoon, with possible small hail in the southeast suburbs. Winds west to norwesterly, 25 to 35 kilometres per hour, turning southwesterly in the morning and then tending west to southwesterly by the evening. A low of 7, a top of 13 for Wednesday. Thursday, a shower or two, 7 to 13. And Friday, partly cloudy, 5 to 14.
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9: Good morning. It is 6 minutes past two. 6 minutes past midnight in Western Australia and 24 minutes to two in South Australia and in the Northern Territory. Thank you to all of you who gave your time and came to the outside broadcast that we did at Melbourne Museum yesterday. We had a great time and I hope you enjoyed listening to it as well, because it was really good to be able to sit down and actually talk to people face to face that I've spoken to for such a long time on the air, as well as people that I'd never spoken to. So thank you to everyone who made that commitment to coming in, especially John in Coburg. It was terrific to meet you, John, if you're listening. Now, John made an extra large commitment, quite literally an extra large commitment, by getting dressed up as a dinosaur, which was fabulous. I didn't get to talk to you as much as I would have liked to have, John, or got you to come out and show on everybody, but I'm sure you saw John in his dinosaur suit. It was really, really good. Really good. So thank you, John. We'll try and get some photos of that and pop it on the overnight Facebook site. I'll send that through to Deb and Caroline, who was terrific to meet them as well, and all of you. So thank you. If you want to join us this morning on 1300 800 222, it's a simple process. You just ring up. You can ring up and play. Or later, Sarah Mo Cox is going to pop in and talk about the books that she thinks I should read in retirement. So it could be quite an extensive list because I plan on being in retirement for a reasonable period of time. So if there are things that you think that I should read, then tell us about it. We'll add it to that list, especially if it they're one of those, you know, there are those classic novels that people say, oh, everyone should read this book. What is that book? When I had a look at the list of books that sort of go onto those general lists, I haven't read The Catcher in the Rye. Don't know if I should read Catcher in the Rye. Never read Catcher in the Rye. So all of those things we will talk about. And if you want to be part of them, as I said, 1-300-800-222. We will play because there are five questions to be asked, of which there is a theme. As always, I play a song. There is a clue as to what the theme is, either in the title or in the song, or sometimes embedded into the song itself. This one, I'm hoping somebody knows this song. I'm pretty sure you will. It's a fairly recent song, if ever there is. So have a listen. If you know the person singing this song, there is a clue there somewhere. 1-300-800-222 or text us on 0437 774 774.

0: There we go. I can confidently tell you that not many people have texted in with the name of the person that's performed that particular tune. The song is Intuition. We just need to know who is performing Intuition. Yes, Peter, you know who it is. Nice thought, a nice crack at the theme, because obviously the person that sent that in knows exactly who it is. So you didn't give me your name. It's always good if you can send your name in. Kylie. Hello, Kylie.
1: Oh, hello, Trent. Thanks very much for what you've done for me over the years. I really appreciate that. And more importantly, I loved hearing John Fain during yesterday's broadcast. It was fantastic. It was a laugh a minute of it. It was like if we had overnights in the conversation all in the one program. That was fantastic.
0: I will just point out that if you didn't hear John Fain, John was in the last half hour.
1: That's right.
0: Of the program. So, and John Fain was the morning presenter in Melbourne for a long period of time. And it was funny, Kylie, because it started out with me interviewing John Fain, and then it didn't take long for it to turn around.
1: I met John in Wang during the federal election.
0: Yeah.
1: Campaign. Yeah. There's one thing just before you go is how you transfer the one phone number from one studio like in Sydney down to where you're broadcasting in Melbourne. It staggers me. When the 2 o'clock news just goes over, everything just changes straight over. It staggers me.
0: There's a switching thing that they've done, which is really good. It's great that we have our own number.
1: It's incredible. Just staggers me.
0: As I said, only one person has worked out his singing song. Do you know who it is?
1: Just in case, it may be Kylie. No, I don't know. All right. Thanks, Trent, for the memories.
0: Kylie, thank you. And it's always been good talking to you. So thank you, too.
1: Thanks, mate. See you soon.
0: Bye-bye. See you. Bye-bye. 1-300-800-222. No, it's not Shakira. No, it's Christina. It's not Christina Aguilera. It's not Kylie. Although I can hear why you would think it would be many of those people. But still only one person knows who it is. Hello, Mark.
2: Oh, good day, mate. We're all going to miss you, as you know.
0: Thank you.
2: Thank you for the being such a great moderator and a sensible guy. Hello, night.
0: Good on you.
2: I think it's a girl on her way to making $50 million. I think it's Britney Spears.
0: It's not Britney Spears, but... I don't know if she's well. She could still be well on her way for making $50 million.
2: I think she has got $50 million. Oh, yeah.
0: There are many of them, let alone billionaires as well.
2: Good on you, mate. You'd have a great retirement, hey, Trevor.
0: Good on you, I will. Thank you very much. No, it's not Gwen Stefani, but thank you. Andrew. We'll see if Andrew knows who it is. Hello, Andrew.
3: G'day, Cobber. How are you going?
0: Oh, pretty good. How about yourself?
3: I wouldn't be dead for quids, old boy.
0: Good to see. Do you know who's singing that song?
3: I honestly don't. But yeah. Can I just say, I first heard you inside the V-berth of a yacht, and then again in a car. Now I've got my own house. So it's been 6-7 years since I've been listening to you. Absolutely fantastic. And I've now got 8 fridge magnets and a fridge to hang them on.
0: How good is that?
3: Fantastic. And also, say hi to your wife, Kath. And we love you down here in Tassie.
0: Good. Look, I will. I'll pass that on to Kath.
3: Yeah, please do. And have some Souchong Lang tea.
0: Yeah. That was... thank you for remembering that. Because I did go through the Lap Su Song tea moment, and that was from listening to a song by Colin Hay.
3: Can you do me a huge favour and just... when you're speaking to Pav, just say good day.
0: I will do that for you.
3: Yeah, thank you.
0: Good on you. Hey, thank you, Andrew, and I'm glad things are going well for you.
3: Yeah, they are. Wouldn't be dead for quiz, mate.
0: Good on you. Thank you. Overnight's on ABC Radio. You can join us. Yes, Dino and Wagen knows who it is. Hello, Adam.
4: Good morning, Trevor.
0: Do you know who's singing that song?
4: I'm going to hazard a guess. You've already had three or four of Siren Songstress. Yep. But before I do, if I can say quickly, thank you. Thank you for all you've done to maintain the legacy established, developed and carried on by Mr. Delroy. I think between yourself, Phil and Mr. McDonald on a Saturday, on a Sunday morning, you've done a fine job. And as someone who's spent many, many, many nights alone in the bush on the job in my working life, I don't know how I would have done it without the ABC. So thank you. I'll take a guess at Holly Valance.
0: No, not bad. But thank you as well for the kind words, Adam. Thank you. And also recognising those other great broadcasters too.
4: Can I just sum it up for you?
0: Yeah.
4: Well, if the nation's held together with a glue, then you are the Perkins Paste of Australia.
0: What a lovely comment. Thank you. Catch you soon. Geez, I'm going to get a big head at this rate. Let's have a chat with Peter and see if Peter can help us out this morning. Hello, Peter.
5: Hi, I hope I can too. I hope I can talk. Let me try again.
0: The name of the artist.
5: The name of the artist? I think this is an uncharacteristic song from Jewel.
0: It is Jewel.
5: Because she's known for sort of sweet sort of singing, and this one she really goes for the disco beat.
0: It's really different, isn't it?
5: I remember it from, I don't know when it was from, but I remember it from, I think a few years ago.
0: Yeah, it was probably about early to mid-2000s, I think.
5: I wondered at the time if somebody in the production team said, oh, you should do something, a bit more hip.
0: Do you know, because I was looking specifically for a word so that I could use it as the theme. And it's the only one that I could find that had that particular word in it.
5: Okay, so we've yet to work out what that particular word is.
0: Before. Yeah, but that was the only one I could find. And I knew that it was a hit in Australia, but I would, as I thought with you, I didn't recognise it as being something that Jewel would do. But well done for sorting that, Peter. So because you sorted out that it was Jewel singing Intuition, we have a what, a when, an if, a why, and a where.
5: Oh, let's go where.
0: Go the where. Why, where does Remy hide while helping Alfredo Linguini combine flavours to become a celebrated chef in his own right?
5: Oh, gosh. This is from Ratatouille, isn't it?
0: Hmm.
5: A movie I've never seen. But I think one of the themes of the film is he hides under the chef's hat.
0: Yeah, he does.
5: Oh, right, okay. That was all I needed to know.
0: He hides under the chef's hat as he works out the flavours and the way to taste them when he does that underneath the hat. So very good. We have a what, a when, an if, and a why.
5: Well, let's go why.
0: Why? Why do the Abbott family, Father Lee, Mother Evelyn, and deaf daughter Reagan, and sons Marcus and Beau, live in a life fearful of loud noises?
5: Wow.
0: Already, that's my long question. Although there is another long question. I do like a long question. How do the Abbott family, Father Lee, Mother Evelyn, deaf daughter Reagan, and sons Marcus and Beau live a fearful life of loud noises?
5: Why did they live a fearful life of noise?
0: Yes. Why? Well, I'll do it the short version. Why do the Abbott family live a fearful life of loud noises?
5: None of the names apart from Reagan mean anything to me, and that was the Exodus.
0: Yeah, that's very different than the Exodus with Paul Reagan.
5: I'm going to guess they were fear of loud noises because they thought they would go deaf, but that's probably not right.
0: It's not right, but it's not a bad guess. And thank you for recognising Jewel.
5: Before I go, thank you for everything you've done, as others have said. But I just want to tell you a funny story. Was it you who was talking about the localizer in the last few months and how it works out where to plug in the weather? And it may not have been you.
0: It may not have been.
5: Oh, it's all right. Just if Master Control is listening.
0: Yeah.
5: I mentioned to a friend of mine the other day that the localizer was much. I listen to Perth because I avoid shows I don't want to listen to.
0: Okay.
5: I won't go into detail, but.
0: Yeah.
5: I'm in Sydney, but I listen via the Perth.
0: Oh, nice. Using the app.
5: Yeah. And yesterday they had an ad for a special Sunday night program in NAIDOC because it's NAIDOC week.
0: Mm.
5: Well, it isn't NAIDOC week.
0: Oh, okay. I'm with you.
5: I mentioned to my friend, and you'll find out in a second why I mentioned.

0: oh, you know, the localizer's mucking up. I said, Perth, they keep playing, you know, ads or stings or whatever for things that happened like 2 or 3 weeks ago. And he, I said, it's not like when you worked there, because my friend was there when the localizer was ported into Windows. He used to work. He used to work on the D-card system, which you would also remember.
1: I do remember it, but I've got to move on, Peter.
0: No, that's fine. I just thought, if Master Control's listening, take note.
1: Oh, they will be. Thank you. If people want to know what localization is, there's a special system within the ABC that if Mick plays something that could be a bit of promotional material or the weather, if he plays something from his side, it actually sorts it out so that it's actually played from wherever that place is. So if it's a West Australian one, if West Australian weather, it will play West Australian weather. If it's Wangaratta weather, it will play Wangaratta weather. If it's Bendigo weather, if it's Albany weather, it will play the appropriate one. Fingers crossed. So we've sorted all of those things out. Let's see if we can move forward. No, John. Hello, John in Coburg. I'm glad you're listening. And thank you for putting in such a huge commitment in our outside broadcast. And I wish I'd spoken to you for longer. But thank you. We'll get some photos posted of you a little bit later on, I am sure. Andy is with us. Hello, Andy.
2: Hello, Trevor.
1: Hey, Andy, we've sorted it. Did you know, by the way, that it was Jewel?
2: Yes, I did. As soon as it started, I was driving home, and it came. As soon as it started, I knew the song, and it was Jewel, and it was intuition. Even though I keep trying to say, my brain keeps trying to tell me institution, but for some reason, anyway.
1: It's a very different song for Jewel.
2: It is, and I do remember that song, and I was actually singing along with it in the car. So
1: good. Now, Andy, we've sorted out that we need the answer to this question. Why do the Abbott family, Father Lee, Mother Evelyn, deaf daughter Reagan, and sons Marcus and Beau, live a life fearful of loud noises?
2: Because they lived in a time of war.
1: Not life of war, but I can understand why you'd think that, but thank you, Andy.
2: Thank you, and thank you for all your hard work over the years too.
1: Good on you. Thank you for that. Yes, lots of people do know the answer. Thank you. Thank you. Also, Big Bertha, thank you for that lovely text as well. And you should never apologise for contacting this program in any old way that you do, because it's always great to hear from people. Hello, Pearl.
3: Hello, Trev. How are you going?
1: I'm going well, Pearl. Do you know the answer to this question?
3: No.
1: Yeah.
3: Short and sweet.
1: No.
3: Thanks, Trev. Thanks for all your service over the years.
1: Good on you, Pearl. I'm sure I'll talk to you tomorrow. And thank you very much. Oh, it was so good. Kath and I watched 2 episodes of The Addams Family today. I think it's one on one of the digital stations. 2 episodes of The Addams Family. It was magnificent, I've got to say. Magnificent. Hello, Trevor.
4: Yes, mate. I rang tonight because I imagine the board will be chockers tomorrow, just to get in my goodbye and thanks for all the broadcasts.
1: Thank you.
4: And for your general positivity and attitude and the whole works.
1: It goes along well with the people that call in and all the people that text, and I think with most of the people that listen to.
4: Yeah.
1: Now, my long question. Can you give me an answer to my long question?
4: So, as our parting words, I'll just take a very wild and improbable guess that the welfare are coming to take the deaf daughter away.
1: That it's a terrifying thought, but it's not the answer, though.
4: And so, goodbye, farewell, and
1: adieu.
4: Very good. Yes. Okay,
1: good on you. Thank you, Trevor. Thank you very much. If you want to join us and come and play, 1-300-800-222.
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1: Lovely text from Chris who says, hey, Trev, would you be able to play at some time tonight Kate Ewan Robertson's song about dinosaurs that she performed last night? It was really good. Look, we probably won't be able to, but it was terrific talking to Kate, who is an educator as part of Melbourne Library.

0: who goes around to schools and with kids also within the Melbourne Museum. I'm teaching them about dinosaurs, and she wrote a song especially for us, which was a real treat. Jennifer, hello, Jennifer.
1: I knew it was going to be me. Hello, how are you?
0: I'm well, thank you.
1: Trev, I just wanted to say thanks for all the giggles, and they come in many forms. And what's a segment that you do where you get people to say, okay, everyone, where do we get bobbage socks from or buy jingos? That's on Mondays.
0: On a Monday. Look, it's been called many things. We don't really know what to call it.
1: I love it. And you just come out with these little words and the journey that's taken in every one of those segments that I've listened to. It's been the best fun, and I really love it. And so thank you for that one.
0: It's only good fun if people actually contribute. So I'm lucky to have people that
1: and
0: contribute.
1: How's the wisdom that you've got over the years?
0: I know.
1: Be more people that are going to be able to pluck, you know, that they've got those memories that can remember all of them. And, you know, you've been picked on that many times.
0: Yes.
1: I love you, but you're a little bit gullible sometimes.
0: Oh, mate, I'm not a little bit gullible. I'm incredibly gullible.
1: Actually, I love it. And the way that, you know, sometimes I've just woken up and then you and this lovely woman that's the gardener.
0: Oh, well, we've got many.
1: You just love each other. You're laughing at each other that much that you can hardly even speak. And then there's the guy that's the TV guy. You two again, you know, giggling.
0: It's an enjoyable job to do, and the people that join us in so many different ways, as regulars who come onto the program and listeners who are regular and also just every now and then, and those that text, make it enjoyable. Now, Jennifer, can you help me with my question?
1: Look, no, I don't know. Can you just say someone's deaf and they're all scared of noises?
0: Yeah.
1: Reagan, look, I don't think I can, but I'm just going to step. Are they underwater? Are they mermaids or something? I don't know.
0: No, that's a good answer, no. It'd be a lovely premise for a film, but it's not the one. And Jennifer, thank you for your kind words as well. I wonder if Eric knows the answer to this. Hello, Eric.
2: Okay, Trevor, there's another Reagan or Regan and King Lear, but it's obviously not that one.
0: No.
2: And you resemble John Fain a bit, going by the card you sent in the mail with your photo on it. Yeah.
0: I'll tell him that.
2: I've got an interesting fact for you, Trevor, just relating to last night's quiz and Nero. Well, the violin hadn't been invented in Nero's time, so this is on QI with Stephen Fry. He said it was probably a lyre or a harp he was playing as Rome burned, or bagpipes, or one or the other.
0: It's true, though, but if you might have noticed in the question I did say was considered to. Have.
2: Yeah, it's a myth. Yeah, it's a myth. Now, this one, what would it be? They live near an underground, like, this sounds like a film or a TV show.
0: Mm-hmm.
2: My first thought was they all had autism, but it's not that. Would it be they were near a big underground construction, mining or tunnelling or something?
0: No, not a bad guess, but thank you, Eric.
2: Thanks anyway. Bye.
0: See you, mate. Bye-bye. Let me see. Lots of people know the answer to this, which is very, very good. Someone said, why can't we listen to the Wangaratta weather? I maybe shouldn't have mentioned towns that I wasn't sure if they actually had weather go through there. So my apologies for that. Lots of people know what this is. No, that's not the theme, Robin, but it's not a bad one. It's not the one that we're looking for, though. Nightwalker knows the answer to this. Annette in Perth, that's exactly what I'm looking for, exactly what I'm looking for. No go with the theme so far. Well, let's go back to the telephones and talk to Lincoln. Hello, Lincoln.
3: Hi, how are you going tonight, mate?
0: Pretty good.
3: Yeah.
0: Can you help me with this question?
3: I can, Trev.
0: So the question is, why do the Abbott family, Father Lee, Mother Evelyn, deaf daughter Reagan and sons Marcus and Beau live in fear of loud noises?
3: Trevor, it's from the film A Quiet Place.
0: And so why do they live in fear?
3: Aliens.
0: And what about those aliens?
3: They could hear noises and kill people.
0: They could hear slight noises, so they had to make sure that they're quiet all the time. Very good.
3: Yes.
0: Because the aliens attacked because they had acute hearing. Nicely done, Lincoln. We have three questions left. We have one that starts with what, one that starts with when, and one that starts with if.
3: I'm not sure what.
0: The what question. What can I see

0: Clearly now, the rain has gone.
1: Oh, this is everything in my way. Bright sunshiny day, Chris.
0: I'll ask the question again. What can I see clearly now? The rain has gone.
1: A bright sunshiny day.
0: No, it's not. But you know what you're talking about, but it's not the bit.
1: Thank you, mate.
0: Thank you, Lincoln. Done very, very well for us. Very well. Trevor, with all the spare time now, perhaps you'll listen to the Beatles. Maybe. Can't guarantee it. But, mate, Benedict in Dingley. Hello, Benedict.
2: Hello there, Trevor.
0: You don't ring in too often.
2: No, this is probably only about the third time I've...
0: I would think so.
2: After I had a look back when I heard that you were leaving, and I found out that it was 8 years ago was the first time I texted you.
0: You've got no idea the joy I've had over the years in simply saying Benedict in Dingley.
2: Yes. Well, I remember one night I was the answer to one of the quizzes.
0: That's right, you were too.
2: So I knew the answer to the previous question, but this one I'm trying to sing the song in my head, but it's not working.
0: You know you can sing it out loud.
2: No, I know I can't. But I'd also like to say that I think I mentioned to you in a message I sent that you've helped me through two lots of cancers, Trev, and you've been a very important part of my life. So I'm very sad to see you go, but life just continues, doesn't it? Mm. So all I can say is thanks and farewell in the future.
0: Benedict, thank you. Are you okay now?
2: Yes, I'm in remission from two.
0: And, terrific.
2: I'll keep on keeping on.
0: Keep texting in so that Francis can get the joy of Benedict and Dingley as well.
2: That's right, yes. And I don't know whether I sent something in. I'm not sure whether you got it or not, but it revealed my actual name.
0: Oh, did you?
2: Yeah.
0: Oh, I wish I'd seen it now.
2: Yes, you'll have to have a look.
0: I will, because we can do that. We can look back. I will have a little look.
2: Yeah, Benedict is part of my name, but other people don't call me that very often.
0: It's been great talking to you the times that I have, but I've always enjoyed listening and reading your text, so thank you.
2: Yeah, no worries. Good on you, mate.
0: Good on you, mate. Thank you. I mean, the simple pleasures in life really aren't they? Benedict Ding Dingley. Yes, Len from California. Yes, Delwyn. Thank you, Delwyn. Yes, Greg the Truckee. Yes. Yes. Gino also has the answer. Hello, Ken.
3: Oh, Jen.
0: Oh, it's Jen. Hello, Jen. How are you?
3: How are you?
0: That doesn't sound like someone called Ken.
3: Oh, goodness me. I'm so sorry to hear you going, Trev. I hope you have a fantastic retirement.
0: We're looking forward to it. We are.
3: Wonderful.
0: Now, do you know this song, Jen?
3: I do know this song.
0: So if I say, what can I see clearly now the rain has gone, what would you say?
3: I can see all obstacles in my way.
0: That's exactly what you would need to say. I can see clearly now the rain has gone. I can see all obstacles in my way. Thank you, Train Chick. Yes, Nightwalker has worked out this theme. Very, very good. Now, Jen.
3: Yep.
0: When or if?
3: Oh, gosh. Let's go when.
0: When. It's a little snippet from the song. I do say so myself, Jen, I consider it to be... what do I consider it to be? I think it's generous.
3: Ooh.
0: But mind you, I've said that before, Jen.
3: Oh, dear.
0: Here we go. We'll have a little listen. That's a little snippet from the song. What song do you think that could be from?
3: Oh, it sounded like the beginning. Dun, dun, dun, dun, dun, dun, dun, dun, dun, dun, dun, dun, dun. Hey. Oh.
0: That's a good melody.
3: Oh.
0: Do you know what it is?
3: Oh, what I like about you? No. Yes? No.
0: What do you reckon?
3: What I like about you?
0: Oh, you keep me warm at night, that song.
3: Yeah.
0: No.

0: I went to Guildford Grammar for a year first, which was a bit weird because I was a boarder at Guildford and we only lived half an hour away, so I wouldn't work
1: out my I was going to say, you live in
0: Parky. Yeah, I'm not sure if they wanted to get rid of me for a year. And then went to Eastern Hills for years, second year and third year high school, and then we moved and I went to Wesley College for a couple of years.
1: Okay.
0: But I love Parkerville. Are you in the valley?
1: Yeah, I'm in the old part, opposite the pub.
0: Oh, lovely place to be.
1: Yeah. Oh,
0: love that pub. Anyway, enough reminiscing.
1: Yes, absolutely. Have a brilliant retirement. Thank you so much for all the joy you've brought, everyone.
0: Thank you very much as well, Jen. If you've never been, Parkerville's a lovely place up in the hills in Western Australia. Lovely place. Hello, Helen. Hi, Helen.
2: Good morning, Trevor. I'm glad you're well.
0: I'm glad you're well.
2: Thank you. Thank you for the lovely things you said on Monday morning when Suzanne interviewed you.
0: It was terrific talking to Suzanne. I got the opportunity to speak for a little bit longer about what we do. And I love Suzanne's program. I listen to Suzanne's program on the way up in the car and quite often on the weekend. I think it's one of the really good programs that are done on the ABC.
2: It is wonderful. It is wonderful. Yeah, it's been wonderful chatting with you over the years and listening to you. Thank you.
0: Make sure you ring up and say hello to Francis as well.
2: I will.
0: Hey, do you know the answer to this? If I play this little snippet... What song is it from, do you reckon?
2: It rings a bell. I'll know it when I hear it, but sorry, I can't give the right answer.
0: It doesn't matter. Thank you for joining us all of these years as well, Helen, because I've been talking to you for a long time too.
2: Yes, many years. I've lost count. Thank you very much. It's been wonderful chatting with you. And I hope your retirement goes wonderfully.
0: I think it will. And thank you for being such a wonderful contributor to the program as well.
2: Oh, thank you so much.
0: I won't say I'll talk soon, but I'll wish you all of the best of luck in the future.
2: And thank you. And you too. And I'll keep an ear out for you in the future.
0: Yes, do keep an ear out because you never know where I may turn up.
2: Okay.

0: Okay.
1: Thanks, Helen. Ooh, let me see. Ah, the theme has been worked out. You see, quite a few people have worked it out before you, Nightwalker. So the first person to work it out was Andrew in Canberra. Very good. Followed by Mark, followed by Nightwalker, and then followed by Gus in Gosford. Gus in Gosford is nearly as good as Benedict in Dingley. So Andrew in Canberra worked out the theme. Well done. Send a text in with it, with a song, and we'll play it for you. Hi, Tara.
2: Hey, Trevor. How are you, mate?
1: I'm going well, Tara. If I play this... What song?
2: Oh, I've been trying to think of the song. It sounds like ELO, but I can't think of the song. It came with the song. But I would like to say I wish you all the best for the retirement and thank you for everything over the years as well. It's been...
1: And you've been a wonderful contributor to the program over years too, along with so many other truck drivers who've kept this program alive for a long time.
2: It's like what you do keeps us awake and alert of a night time. And we have a laugh, and it's just been very entertaining. And, yeah, thank you very much, Trent.
1: I do love it when I play a slow song and truck drivers start sending texts in. Saying, stop playing stuff that'll put me to sleep. Good on you, Tara. You stay well, too.
2: Thanks, Trent. All the best, my friend.
1: Catch you later. Someone said it sounds like a Mentos ad. I don't know about that, but it isn't. Yes, Mary. Hello, Mary from Vancouver. Yes, that's what we want to see. And that's the name of the song that we're looking for. 1-300-800-222. Andy is in Batemans Bay. Hello, Andy.
3: Yeah, hello. I was thinking along the lines of the Easy Beats, but if it's somebody from Vancouver got it, it's an upbeat song. I look forward to hearing what it is.
1: Don't know it.
3: No, I probably might know it, but not with that riff. Thanks.
1: Not a worry. Thank you very much, Andy. My old dad used to say, don't get retired, just get retreaded. Thanks, Nolan. Yeah, that's worth a go. Get retreaded. Does that mean there's an implication of baldness somewhere in there? Hello, Martin.
4: Oh, hi, Trev.
1: Do you knowing the song?
4: I'll have a guess. She's an Easy Lover, Phil Collins.
1: Oh, no.
4: Oh, right.
1: But not bad.
4: Yeah, okay. I think I know, but I can't quite think of the other song. I knew I'd get the wrong one.
1: Yeah, no, you've got the wrong one, but you've got the right thing, shall I say, the right thing. Karina in Shell Harbour, nicely done. And also giving both performance? No, I can't really say that because it's sort of the same. No, it's not Gloria. Lots of people think that it's Gloria, but it isn't. Hello, Katrina.
5: Hello, how are you?
1: I'm guessing that you might know what song this is from.
5: I do.
1: What is it?
5: It's Invisible Touch.
1: It is Invisible Touch by?
5: Phil Collins.
1: Yes and no. But I'll give it to you because all I wanted was a song. I'm pretty sure it was when he was with Genesis.
5: Oh, right.
1: But I can understand how you would think because a lot of people have written down Phil Collins / Genesis. So I didn't need that, Katrina. All I needed was the song and you picked it out beautifully. So thank you.
5: Excellent. Thank you.
1: Now, Katrina, there is one question left. And I'm not sure.
5: This is where I came undone last time.
1: I know, and it's not fair, really, is it? And of all the questions that there is, there's the one that's left. It's probably the hardest.
5: Oh, no.
1: So I'm sorry from the outset, but you never know. I'll read it to you and we'll see how we go. If Jean-Baptiste Grenouille, was born with a supernatural sense of smell, what did he lack that drove him to become a serial killer? It's a bit morbid, isn't it?
5: Oh, is morbid.
1: Yeah, so if Jean-Baptiste Grenouille was born with a supernatural sense of smell, what did he lack that drove him to become a serial killer?
5: Supernatural smell.
1: So he had a supernatural sense of smell, but he had a lack of something that drove him to become a serial killer.
5: I don't know. I'm going to say empathy.
1: No, although you would think there was a lack.

0: of empathy if he did become a serial killer, really, wouldn't you? So, no, but that's...
1: Thank you anyway.
0: So it wasn't that... Well, it may have been a combination of things with a lack of empathy, but that's not what we're looking for. But thank you. Hello, Adam.
2: Hello.
0: It's the difficult question of the morning, Adam.
2: Yeah.
0: So if Jean-Baptiste Grenu, excuse my French, was born with a supernatural sense of smell, what did he lack that drove him to become a serial killer? Somebody said, so he had a supernatural sense of smell, but what did he lack that drove him to become a serial killer?
2: I don't know. Hearing?
0: Not hearing, but not bad. Are you having a guess at that from the theme?
2: Yeah.
0: It's not bad, but not right.
2: Thanks, Stuart. And, thanks for getting me home for the last couple of years.
0: Good. As long as you get home safely, all's good in the world, Adam.
2: Oh, every night. Every night.
0: Good on you. Thank you. Well, I've never gotten the song snippet before. Nicely done, Train Chick. Look, a lot of people saying lack of empathy. I'm sure he has a lack of empathy because he is a serial killer. But that wasn't the reason that he became a serial killer, because he had a magnificent sense of smell, a supernatural sense of smell. But he lacked something that drove him to become a serial killer. Yes, that's right, Shazzy. You know the person, you know the book that it's from, but we need to know why. Give us a ring. Anne in Busselton. Hello, Anne in Busselton.
3: Hi, Trev. Haven't talked to you for a while.
0: I'm glad that you've given us a call.
3: But a great show last night.
0: Thank you. We had a great time at the museum. We had a night at the museum, for goodness sake.
3: It sounded like it, yes. Now that I know the book and it's... And it's gone.
0: Oh, come on. Bring it back, Anne.
3: The book's called Perfume.
0: It is.
3: Yes, and he was a bastard.
0: Well, he was. That's true. Probably a bit more than that, we could probably say, Anne.
3: I know. He didn't lack knife skills, that's for sure.
0: No, we won't talk too much about what he does.
3: No, okay. I had to laugh at Simon last night when he... always signs off with it and a bag of birds. I remember
0: birds.
3: One time you were away and whoever was in the seat for you, Simon rang up and rattled on as he does and said, and a bag of birds. And this bloke was perplexed. He didn't know what the hell was talking about. And I laughed. I thought, only an overnighter would know. So get back to your day job, mate.
0: It's true. For listeners who aren't aware, Simon, who's drove trucks, he doesn't call in that often because I think he's changed shifts. But he would always say box of birds, which is basically the saying. The saying goes as chirpy as a box of birds. So it just means happy and chirpy. Now, Anne, I've got to move on, but thank you.
3: Yeah, that's fine. Thanks for everything, Trev, for 26 years. Great.
0: You are more than welcome. More than welcome. Box of birds to you. Adam might be able to help us. Hello, Adam.
4: Move on, but thank you.
0: Hey, Adam.
4: For 26 years.
0: Oh, I'll put you back on hold, Adam, because you're listening in delay, which makes things a little bit wonky. Hello, Ruby.
5: Oh, hello, Trevor.
0: Ruby... If Jean-Baptiste Grenu, was that a good pronunciation?
5: Is it Grenouille? I think if it's the French word, it's Grenouille.
0: Grenouille, thank you.
5: Yeah.
0: Because it is the French word, but not pronounced very well.
5: No.
0: So do you know, he had a supernatural sense of smell. What did he lack that drove him to become a serial killer?
5: I don't know it, but I'm going to guess... based on the other questions, is it eyes or sight?
0: No.
5: Oh, yeah.
0: Because you've worked out the theme, but that's not what it was. When you keep listening, you'll find out what it was, Ruby.
5: Yeah, cool. Thank you, Trev.
0: Thank you. No, it wasn't because he didn't eat his cornflakes. No, it wasn't impulse control. I'm just seeing if anyone knows the answer. No, because he didn't have a lack of tolerance for... for barefoot odor. No, that's not what it was. Hello, Gail.
6: Good morning.
0: Can you help me?
6: Could it be his sense of touch?
0: Not his sense of touch, no.
6: Never mind. Well, you go and you enjoy everything that comes to you.
0: Thank you very much. I will, and thank you for the thought too. Steve might be able to help. I hope someone can help me. Hello, Steve.
1: G'day, mate. Hey, you were the first caller I ever called on the nightlife. The nightlife is, and you'll be the last one time I ever talk to you, mate. Good luck.
0: Thank you very much. It's always good to talk to people for the first time. Thank you for giving us a call, though, as well.
1: Hey, no drama, mate. Would it be, Trev, would it be a lack of conscience?
0: Not a lack of conscience, but again, you would have to think if he was a serial killer that there would be a lack of conscience and empathy, but that's not what we're looking for. This is very significant, very significant. Yes, Donald. Hello, Donald. You're right. That's exactly what the answer is. Hello, Sam.
7: Good morning, Trevor. How you are?
0: I'm very well, Sam. Do you know the answer to this question?
7: There'll be a lack of courage.
0: Not a lack of courage. And Sam, if I don't speak to you again before I leave, thank you for being such a lovely contributor to the program as well.
7: Okay. Thank you very much, Trevor. And have a, are you going on holidays, are you?
0: I'm retiring, Sam.
7: And yeah, have a happy retirement, and I wish you all the best.
0: Thank you. And Sam, phenomenal knowledge of the Rolling Stones. Sandy.
8: Hey, Trev, how are you?
0: I'm keeping my fingers crossed you know an answer.
8: Is it that he couldn't feel pain?
0: No, not that he couldn't feel pain.
8: Oh, bugger.
0: Oh, rats. Thanks, Sandy.
8: All the best, Trev, in your retirement.
0: Thank you very much.
8: Good night.
0: Bye-bye. No, Callum, that isn't the answer. No, Pam, that isn't the answer either. Adam. Hello, Adam.
9: Hello. Taste.
0: Can you help
9: me? So unlikely, but taste.
0: What about?
9: He could smell, but I'm thinking he couldn't taste.
0: No. Good idea. Lovely thought. Not right. I'm hoping. Hoping and hoping and hoping. Sarah Mal Cox is here. We're going to talk about the books that I should possibly read in retirement. I'm hoping it's a very long list because I'm planning on being in retirement for a very long time. So, but along with that, what are considered to be the classic novels that I may not have read that you think that I possibly should? So we'll have a look at those as well. Because I said I haven't read Catcher in the Rye. I'm not sure if I should read Catcher in the Rye, but that is one of the ones that I haven't read. Saskia. Hi, Saskia.
10: Oh, hello. How are you?
0: Can you help me?
10: I

0: think I can. Is it taste?
1: No, it's not a sense of taste.
0: Oh, no, okay, no. Sorry.
1: No, don't apologise, but thank you. I thought that people would know this. Now, I'm more than a little bit concerned. Sarah, we might have to talk to you, I don't know, in the next 2 or 3 years. maybe if I'm doing another program. Because we have to find an answer to this. Yes, Annette in Perth. That's what I want. Hello, Ray.
2: Hi, how you go there?
1: Please tell me you can answer this.
2: You can't recreate the scent of the girl he killed?
1: No, but that's a little bit horrid. But it's got something to do with the story. But it's not what he lacks personally.
2: Thanks.
1: So you know, you're aware of the story, Annette in Perth. I'm going to give this up until the news so that we can talk to Sarah after the news. Oh, do you know the answer to this, by the way, Sarah? No, she doesn't. Mick, do you know? Nobody knows the answer. Oh, dear. Unless Peter in Rolling Stone knows the answer. Hello, Peter.
3: Yeah, hi. I'm trying to put it politely, but is he impotent?
1: No, it's not that. No, it's not because of impotence that has caused this. No, but what this affliction could be is a little bit off-putting, which may have made stuff around that area. No, Sarah, that's not what it is. Christine is with us. Hello, Christine.
4: Oh, hi, Trev. How are you?
1: Do you know the answer?
4: Yeah, I believe he has a supernatural smell of everything else, but he can't smell his own body odour.
1: That's right. I'll take that. He doesn't actually have a body odour.
4: Yeah. And it's pronounced Gron, and his name's pronounced Gronwy.
1: Gronwy, thank you.
4: Gronwy, Jean Baptiste Gronwy.
1: It's a weird old story, Christine.
4: Yeah, it is.
1: Which was made into a weird old movie. Although you have seen it or read it.
4: No, I've read a little bit of the book.
1: Was that enough?
4: Yeah.
1: Yeah, I don't blame you personally.
4: Yeah, it gets a bit much.
1: It does get a bit much. It's a fascinating story in its own little way. But thank you, Christine. You're a winner for the morning because you did recognise that and know all about it. You're listening to Overnights on ABC Radio.
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1: If you want to join us, if you would like to suggest the book that I should read in retirement, and are there books that are considered to be the great novels that should be read? 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
1: Everything Melbourne. 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
3: ABC News, good morning. I'm Noni Edwards. Japan's Prime Minister says there have been human casualties as a result of the magnitude 7.1 earthquake that's hit the country's southwest. The quake has caused building collapses, power outages, and has ruptured roads. There are fears around 30 people are trapped in a shopping mall in the city of Kumamoto, as well as workers at a paper mill in the same city on Kyushu Island. Sanae Takaichi says human lives will take priority above all else in the government's disaster response.
4: We have already confirmed extensive damage, including casualties, collapsed buildings, damaged roads and fires. I would first like to extend my deepest sympathies to all those affected by the disaster.
3: Israeli Prime Minister Benjamin Netanyahu and US President Donald Trump have met at the White House the first time since they launched war against Iran. White House Press Secretary Karoline Leavitt says the meeting lasted nearly an hour and a half and was positive and productive. Ahead of their meeting, Mr. Trump complained in an interview with Fox News about reports the Israeli leader planned to discuss intelligence on Iranian activities at Pickaxe Mountain, a potential nuclear site the president has threatened to repeatedly to bomb. Back home, one political analyst rejects the suggestion Jacinta Allen inherited a Labor government already destined for decline, arguing she had 2 years to make her mark as Premier. Ben Carroll replaced Ms. Allen after mounting pressure over alleged corruption in the construction sector and failing support for the government. University of Melbourne political scientist Professor Andrea Carson says the glass cliff does not explain Ms. Allen's downfall, arguing Labor was still in relatively strong shape when she became Premier but declined during her leadership.
5: The glass cliff is the phenomenon where things are looking pretty sour, and so at the last minute power is handed over to a woman when they've been denied power up until that point. I don't think that was the case with Jacinta Allen. The leadership was still in a fairly healthy position when Daniel Andrews resigned.
3: Experts say schools need to use more detailed consent processes before publishing photographs of students online. In the first 3 months of this year, the eSafety regulator received more than 100 reports of anonymous accounts targeting schools and staff, with almost all cases involving images taken from schools' digital platforms. Parents often provide consent at the beginning of the year without knowing where an image will appear or how it could be used. Child cyber safety expert Susan McLean says that approach needs to change.
6: When a parent is given a permission form to sign for photography, the best legal practice is informed consent. That means the school asks the parent to give consent where the image is to go. School newsletter, the Seesaw app, Compass, social media. So you give the parents options.
3: New research into ageing and nutrition has highlighted how shrinking family networks and reduced social contact can affect the eating habits of older Australians. The study found nutrition among older people living at home is declining, with many participants saying they're cooking less often because they miss sharing meals with others. The rising cost of food was also identified as a contributing factor. Home Plate Project lead Claire Farger says several issues are driving the decline, including loneliness.
7: We heard from nearly 2,500 people through a national survey, around 33% of our respondents said that the cost of food is making it hard for them to eat well. People would say, well, now that I'm on my own, I just can't be bothered cooking the big meal like I used to when I was cooking for my family. The joy of cooking is starting to get lost as we age.
3: A 48-year-old woman's been charged with serious animal cruelty after police allegedly found 119 animals at a rural property in Tara, Queensland, about 4 hours west of Brisbane. The animals included dogs.

0: Dogs, cats, goats, chickens, birds, guinea pigs and a pet rat. Police say the animals were assessed and given immediate care. The woman's due to appear in Chinchilla Magistrates Court next month as investigations continue. Australia's swimmers and track and field stars are readying themselves for a busy night of finals at the Commonwealth Games in Glasgow. Lachlan Kennedy, Edward Nketiah and Rowan Browning will represent Australia in the men's 100-metre sprint, while Tori Lewis, Ebony Lane and Georgia Harris will fly the flag in the women's race. In the pool, Kyle Chalmers and Jenna Forrester are among those in action, while the Diamonds will continue their gold medal defence in the netball against Malawi. Earlier today, Australia added a further two artistic gymnastic golds to its tally, with Jessie Moore triumphing in the men's bars and Brianna Scott victorious in the women's balance beam. You're up to date now with the latest from ABC News. There's more news at any time on ABC Listen.
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2: Very high chance of showers, most likely in the morning and afternoon, with possible small hail in the southeast suburbs. Winds west to northwesterly, 25 to 35 kilometres per hour, turning southwesterly in the morning and then tending west to southwesterly by the evening. A low of 7, a top of 13 for Wednesday. Thursday, a shower or two, 7 to 13. And Friday, partly cloudy, 5 to 14.
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7: Good morning. The time is 6 minutes past three. 6 minutes past one in WA, 24 minutes to three in South Australia and also in the Northern Territory. We're talking about the books that you think that I should read in retirement. It could be one that you loved. It could be one that's considered to be a lovely book. And Sarah Mayer Cox joins us, a book club coordinator, this morning with her suggestions. Hi, Sarah.
8: Hi, how are you doing?
7: I'm doing very, very well.
8: Good, good.
7: Did you know the book Perfume?
8: Yes, I do. In fact, I was nearly going to make it into my book bag.
7: Really?
8: But I couldn't find a copy.
7: It's a terrifying book.
8: It's frightening. It's absolutely frightening in the film.
7: Oh, did you do that because you knew that I love horror books? Or do you just think that it's one of those books that should be read?
8: I just think it's one of those books that should be read.
7: I will point out to listeners, it's a horrible book. Story.
8: Yeah.
7: And so don't go and get it because you think it's going to be one suggested.
8: And if you are going to read it, you need to read it in high summer on a sunny day outside with your back against a really good thick concrete wall. So that he can't come and get you.
7: It's a disturbing book. So
8: very disturbing. Deeply dark.
7: If you get disturbed by books, don't read it.
8: No.
7: Don't read it. No. But let's talk about the joyous ones
8: Let's talk about the joyous ones. All right. Well, now, first of all, I've brought Trevor in a bag.
7: Yep.
8: Can you tell us what's on the front?
7: Look, on the front of the bag, there is a caricature, a diagram of, I think it's a duck or is it a pigeon?
8: Oh, yes, it's a pigeon.
7: It's a picture of a pigeon. It looks like it's an opinionated pigeon.
8: Yes.
7: It looks like it can be, it can pray on occasions.
8: Oh, yes.
7: Looks like a prayer. Yes. It looks like it can be cranky.
8: Yes.
7: On occasions
8: as
7: well.
8: Yes.
7: So is that a clue?
8: It's a very big clue.
7: To a character?
8: Yes, to a character in many books.
7: And is it a bird?
8: Yes.
7: And the bird is a character?
8: Yes.
7: If 1-300-800-222, if you can guess the character that we're talking about, it's a pigeon.
8: Yes.
7: It's opinionated. It has all sorts of different feelings.
8: Yes.
7: And it's blue.
8: Yes.
7: And it's a cartoonish character.
8: Yes.
7: If anyone knows what that is.
8: And it's on, what do you think that it's on?
7: What it's on?
8: Yes.
7: It's on a bag.
8: Yes, but what sort of bag?
7: Oh, it's on a Hessian bag.
8: Yes, but that's not Hessian. That's heavy canvas. Oh, goodness. Get your fabrics
7: right.
8: It's
7: a tote bag.
8: It's a tote bag for?
7: For books.
8: Yes.
7: Oh, it's a tote bag for books.
8: Yes.
7: With a pigeon on the front. That's a cartoon character and it's blue.
8: Yes.
7: With a white neck. Stripe.
8: Yes.
7: All right.
8: Yes.
7: 1-300-800-222 or text us on 0437-774-774. So is the idea of this game is that I draw out a book from the top?
8: Yes.
7: Yes, I don't look at the others?
8: Just one at a time.
7: One at a time. Yep. And then you'll tell me why I need to read it.
8: I'll tell you why you need to read it.
7: Do you know what I like about the first?

0: This one?
1: What?
0: It's small.
1: Oh. Oh.
0: Okay. So the book. Tell us about the book.
1: Okay. So it's Brontide by Sue McPherson.
0: Mm-hmm.
1: I think this is one of the finest books about Indigenous themes that has ever been written.
0: Lovely.
1: Sadly, I didn't do as well as it should have. Absolutely brilliant. So although it was written for teenagers, upper teenagers,
0: yep.
1: It's about a woman working with a whole lot of sort of troubled, deeply troubled youths. The themes are incredible. The writing is crack writing.
0: Yeah.
1: Nice thin.
0: Yeah, like thin
1: for
0: books.
1: You. And it just takes you places where you'll laugh your head off and then you'll be winded and then you'll cry.
0: Oh, I love a cry book.
1: Yeah, yeah.
0: I love that. I do really, because I've read a couple of really good Indigenous themed books, contemporary ones,
1: yes,
0: which takes a look at modern society.
1: Yes.
0: And ones that Finn had to do for school.
1: Oh.
0: So I'll look forward
1: yes,
0: to this.
1: Yes, yes. Well, you love Deadly Anna.
0: Yeah.
1: We talk about that a lot.
0: That's right.
1: This is, it's not contemporary of Deadly Anna. Mm. Deadly Anna's, you know, 20 plus years old. But anyway, you'll love it.
0: Number one to be read.
1: Yeah.
0: John is going to suggest a book that I should read as well. Hello, John.
2: Good morning, Trevor. And I thought I'd ring today before all your long lifers start ringing up tomorrow to wish you all the best for your retirement again.
0: Thank you. What do you think I should read?
2: Okay, well, I first thought of Lord of the Rings, but I thought that might be too big of a chunk in one go. You could start off with The Hobbit. And if you like The Hobbit, then you could get your teeth into Lord of the Rings.
0: Thank you. Lovely suggestion. I've read both of those. When I was younger, I read Lord of the Rings, and I really enjoyed it. I don't know if I would go back to it, though, Sarah.
1: No, but the beauty of having read it once is you can go back to it and you can skip all the sort of Genesis
0: yeah.
1: chapters
0: yep.
1: and just get into the good bits.
0: It's very fat.
1: Yeah, it's very fat.
0: It's very fat.
1: Yes.
0: Lovely book, though.
1: Beautiful.
0: I've never read, actually, before I mention it, we'll have a chat with Greg. Hello, Greg.
3: Hello.
0: What did you want to say, Greg?
3: Oh, look, I hope I don't start coughing.
0: Don't cough. Just talk.
3: You are in the very, I've got the lurgy.
0: Oh, okay.
3: You're in the very fortunate position of reading Catcher in the Rye at your age. And it's mentioned in the lyrics of You Didn't Start the Fire, written by Billy Joel.
0: Very good.
3: And you're going to be off the air when you've read it, and I would love to be around when you finish it, just to see the look on your face when you close the book.
1: Greg, you didn't realise that the reason that Trevor is leaving is because he is writing his memoirs, but it's all the books that have made him who he is.
0: Ah.
1: It's a very short book. It's about 13 and a half pages.
0: So, Greg, thank you. Why would you like to see my face when I've read it?
3: Well.
0: Oh, no, you might be giving something away, so we won't do that. What do you think of Catcher in the Rye? Because some people say it's really good. Some people say it's dated. Others say all sorts of things.
1: Yeah, it's too long since I read it. Sorry. Yeah, it's worth reading, but No, it's worth reading.
0: It's worth reading.
1: It's worth reading.
0: I'll put that down as a maybe,
1: yeah.
0: Shall I? A maybe. Oh. I'm drawing out the next book. You are so kind for doing this.
1: Oh.
0: Thank you. The next book is Margot Lanigan and Seahearts.
1: Seahearts. Okay. Now, you know I'm a Selkie tragic.
0: Yes.
1: So they're the seals that come ashore and they leave their skins ashore and they become human. And you spend so much time in the sea.
0: Yeah.
1: That you have obviously spent lots of time with seals, although as a surfer, that's not a good sign.
0: No, they generally bump you off and they irritate you. But anyway.
1: Oh, okay. All right. Well, this, I think, is probably the finest Selkie tale. And
0: yeah.
1: Margot is Australian. You really need to read all of Margot's books. I could have brought in Tender Morsels, which would be a fantastic accompaniment to perfume.
0: Oh, okay.
1: But I didn't. I brought this one in. So this is probably, this is in my top 10 favourite books.
0: So
1: and the writing is brilliant.
0: What sort of book did you say it was?
1: Well, it's young adult, but it's really adult.
0: Okay.
1: Yeah. I mean, any adult can read it.
0: Is it a fantasy?
1: Yes, it is, but it's grounded. It's grounded in reality, so yeah. It's not, you know, secondary world fantasy.
0: I'm getting used to fantasy.
1: Oh, are you?
0: Yeah.
1: Oh, well, this is more sort of magical.
0: Oh, I like
1: supernatural.
0: That. Yeah, yeah.
1: With the sea, and Miss Gaela is this poor, misunderstood person who has lots of power over people. Fantastic.
0: Very good. I like it. Is it a scary?
1: No, not really.
0: Okay,
1: it's very moody and evocative, though.
0: I need to get over just reading horror books.
1: Yes, you do.
0: I do.
1: You do. Yep.
0: Thank you.
1: Yep.
0: It's a beautiful cover, too. Yep. Hello, Grant.
4: Yeah, g'day, TC. How are you?
0: Well, what are you suggesting, along with the beautiful books that Sarah's bringing in?
4: Yeah, Sarah, I mean, I think, you know, that's a bit mean saying about Fat Trevor and, you know, the things. Especially Simon Trevor's been reading the AFL record, especially since 2018 onwards, that his beloved West Coast Eagles. But Trev, you can go back to the glory years. Don't worry, I'm a Cat supporter, mate. So I well remember when you guys first came into the Cop and smashed Geelong, and the rest of Victoria's crying, going, Hawthorne could beat them. How come you couldn't beat them, Geelong?
0: Well, you see, Greg, that's the joyous parts of my year, and it hasn't been replicated too much over the last little bit. But what book would you suggest?
4: I'm going to steal this quote from two of the giants of the quiz shows of the 1950s, one who was quite good and one who became a former Prime Minister. Barry Jones said to John Howard when he became Prime Minister, he gave him War and Peace to read, and John Howard said to him, well, why did you do that? And Barry Jones said, because it'll make you a better person and a better Prime Minister. I've never read it, but that's the actual quote and the exchange between the two of them.
0: Thank you. Have you read it?
1: Yeah, a long time ago. It's very long. If you found Lord of the Rings hard, you'll really find War and Peace
0: hard. Is it engaging?
1: Yeah, it is. But, you know, the language is very Russian.
0: Oh,
1: I mean,
0: okay.
1: Even in translation.
0: Yeah.
1: It's turgid. It is one of those incredible books because it sums up human nature so beautifully. And I think sometimes the books that we read now, the themes are so little, it's hard to be great. If you know what I mean.
0: I just want, because I haven't got the best of attention spans.
1: No.
0: And if it doesn't sort of.
1: Well, then do it as an audio book.
0: Oh, that's a good idea.
1: Yeah.
0: Great idea.
1: Yeah.
0: I'm just seeing if anyone is. Perhaps the caricature on the tote bag is you, says Christine. Yeah, good on you. Thanks, Christine. What a bit pigeon-like. No, can you repeat the name? Oh, we will repeat the names of the books after we've spoken. So, yes, we will do that. No, nobody's actually. Is the pigeon from Don't Let the Pigeon Drive the Bus?
1: Yes.
0: Well done.
1: Because, that's fantastic. Good spot. Because I just thought, you know, this is what ABC management must have thought when they first put you on the radio. I don't know if that book had been written by then. But, don't let Trevor drive the console.
0: Bus. It says here, is it Don't Let the Pigeon Drive the Bus, a suggestion for you that to avoid in your, what to avoid in your retirement?
1: Yes,
0: maybe
1: not driving school buses. Oh, no, I think kids would love it if you were a school bus driver.
0: Is it? What's the story?
1: It's about a pigeon who wants to drive the school bus.
0: Yeah.
1: And everyone's going, pigeon, you can't drive the bus. I'll show you.
0: I'm going to have to find that.
1: Yes,
0: now.
1: You will. You will. There's a whole series of them.
0: I like the sound of it.
1: Yeah.
0: Great character. Yes. Thank you.
1: I couldn't resist.
0: Hello, Margaret.
5: Oh, good morning, Trevor. The book, first of all, thanks for the laughs and the memories.
0: That's all right.
5: But the book is A Fortunate Life by Albert Facey.
0: This comes down for, look, and thank you, Margaret, for that, and thank you for those kind words. I don't think I've read A Fortunate Life, but it's one of those books that I think I should have read.
1: Yes, yes. And read it in conjunction with Caddy, because A Fortunate Life is fantastic, and it's male-centred because it's about Bert Facey's life. Wonderful book, lots of early story. Well, not early Australia, but sort of Depression and before.
0: Yeah, yeah.
1: Yeah.
0: Is it sad?
1: I didn't cry.
0: Okay.
1: But I hadn't had kids
0: cry. Do you cry in books?
1: Oh, God, I cry in books all the time.
0: Do you know the only book I sobbed and cried relentlessly was in, I can't remember what it was, The Road.
1: Oh, really?
0: The road at the end of the road.
1: Yeah, yeah.
0: I cried and cried at the end of that book.
1: But how much of that was where you were in your life?
0: Quite possibly. Yeah. It was a Cormac, for the listeners, it's a Cormac McCarthy book, and I love his books. And I cried and cried and cried. It was horrible. But it's a lovely book.
1: Yeah.
0: A very good book. Yep. Let's go back in.
1: Yes,
0: as I head in and take the next one. I think it's another smaller book. I'm in love.
1: Oh, I can't see. Yes. Okay.
0: Okay. The book is called Crow Country.
1: I hope I haven't given this to you already.
0: No.
1: Oh, okay, so it's another one of my absolute favourites, yep. Kate Constable.
0: Yep.
1: Kate Constable isn't Indigenous, but this is a story. It's a time slip murder mystery.
0: Yep.
1: With brilliant Indigenous themes and set on Crow Country, which is sort of the border into New South Wales.
0: Now, this has won the Children's Book of the Year Awards. Mm-hmm. So is this another one for young adults?
1: Yes.
0: I mean, I'm fine with that because I've discovered that young adult books are really good.
1: They're as good, if not better written than a lot of adult
0: books.
1: That's
0: true. They're really, really good.
1: We've had this discussion. Yes. So I think what you love about it is really strong characters, really well-written historic novel, and sometimes slips don't work so well. This one works really, really well.
0: Thank you.
1: And I wish someone would make it into a film or a series because I think it would be superb.
0: Anyone listening who's a filmmaker or knows a producer?
1: Any of these books would
0: be great.
1: Any
0: of these books. Sharon is with us. Hello, Sharon.
6: Hello, you two. I've got one for your short attention span, less than an hour's read. And why I think it's perfect for you is that it suits your whimsical nature. Very quickly, may I ask, are you going to write a children's novel, a children's book?
0: Wow. I've spoken about it, so I've got some ideas, but we'll see. But thank you. The Twits with Roald Dahl. I love Roald Dahl.
1: I know. He's great, even though he's a horrible man and God rest his soul.
0: Not a nice man, but he did some lovely stories.
1: Yeah, he did. He did. Yeah, yeah. But he's terribly sexist and terribly racist.
0: Does it come through?
1: Yeah, it does,
0: actually.
1: Books? Yeah.
0: Sadly. With which ones do you reckon?
1: Oh, the one, the 27th annual hippo race where he's swimming down the great greasy Limpopo River.
0: Okay.
1: And, yeah, there's some... Anyway.
0: Isn't it a shame, though?
1: It is a shame.
0: But that it comes through with writing, and especially if it comes through in children's books.
1: It is. It is.
0: Andrew, what would you suggest?
7: Oh, hi, Trevor. Look, I'm going to suggest a non-fiction one. Longitude by Darvis O'Bell.
0: What is it?
7: It's a history of how we came to navigate accurately. And it was the invention of the chronometer that allowed that to be possible. In the past, sailors could work out where they were in terms of latitude by measuring the angle of the sun above the horizon at noon and so on. But what it was difficult for them to do was work out how far around the world they travelled because they didn't have a means of accurately measuring time.
0: Yes. You know, and I've heard someone's mentioned this book before. Mm. Have you mentioned it before?
7: I haven't, no, but other people probably have. It's a reasonably well-known book.
1: Yeah, thank you. It's fantastic.
0: Do you know it?
1: Yeah, I do. And it's, I would describe it as narrative non-fiction,
0: yep.
1: Which I think you would really like. And I would put it in the category with things like Simon Winchester's writing is narrative nonfiction.
7: Yeah, like that changed the world and things like that.
1: That's right. Yeah, no, definitely. That is a great pick.
0: I've written it down, Andrew. Hey, Andrew, have you read The World in a Grain?
7: No, I haven't. I'd love to do it, though.
0: The World in a Grain is the story of how it transformed civilization, so how sand transformed civilization.
1: Sand.
7: Oh, wow.
0: Yeah.
7: I'll keep a lookout for that.
0: It is fascinating. You know how Sarah said to listen to it? It's a very long book. Mm. But if you get the opportunity to listen to it, it is a fascinating story.
7: Oh, thanks, Trevor. I'll definitely have a look for that one.
0: I'll have a look for Longitude. You can have a look for that one. Because I wrote that the only biographies I've ever read, I've read Errol Flynn's, Clive James's, Katie Lang's, which was a wonderful book.
1: She's fabulous.
0: And David Niven's. They're the only ones of those that I've read.
1: All right.
0: But that's obviously, if you haven't read Katie Lang's story,
1: amazing love Katie Lang's story.
0: The next one's very large.
1: No, but you'll see why. You'll see
0: very
1: why.
0: Large.
1: You'll understand. This is a legacy book.
0: Tell me.
1: Okay, so Rowan of Rin.
0: Yep.
1: It's the 30th anniversary collection, so you get all of the books in there.
0: Okay.
1: and it's by the beautiful Emily Rodda. And it, I think this is one of the finest, if not the finest, fantasy books for, you know, middle primary.
0: Yeah.
1: Gorgeous. So it's about a little boy called Rowan, and his job is to look after the Buxia, who are, I imagine they're a little bit like alpacas.
0: Yeah.
1: And he, one day, all the water stops trickling down the mountain into his village, and they don't know quite what to do. And so he has to go. It's classic quest adventure, but it's a great way to introduce. You'll be reading this to your grandkids.
0: I will.
1: It's just brilliant. It's, you know, classic, you know, he has to leave home and have, and he has all his little companions. So he takes different villagers. There's the baker that goes with him. I can't remember. It's so long since I read it. Anyway, and bit by bit, all these adults can't make it. But Rowan, who's this, you know, bandy leg little Buxia tender, he makes it. And then he discovers at the top, oh, something secret.
0: Do you know, like, sometimes you have to touch the cover of books?
1: Yes.
0: I'm sitting here, good. Touching the cover of the book.
1: It's called a bind-up.
0: Yeah.
1: So I haven't had to go and find you the six or the five in the series.
0: It's an interesting... I love fantasy books for children. I don't like fantasy books for adults.
1: No.
0: Or even for young adults. I like fantasy, but not for adults.
1: No, because, again, they don't have the patience. Well, no, some of them, lots of them do have the patience to sit with Lord of the Rings and, you know, Game of Thrones and all the rest of it.
0: Yeah.
1: But, perfect book.
0: Perfect?
1: Perfect book. Okay. Yeah.
0: I'll write down perfect next to that one.
1: Perfect.
0: Hello, Claire.
8: Oh, hello.
0: Have you got a suggestion of books that I should read in retirement?
8: Yeah, I think you should read a lot of gardening books because...
0: Oh. What, because I'm crap at it, Claire?
8: Yes. I've been listening to you pretty much ever since you started. It must have been before 2002 because my husband passed away in 2002. I was listening to you before then and I remember... You with Sabrina.
0: Yeah.
8: And all those fun times, you know, the things that she used to say and all the laughs and everything. And then I remember the when you used to ask people to ring in and tell you what they used to do when they were young but wasn't game to do it now. And I used to laugh and laugh. It used to be so funny.
0: Claire, thank you for those kind words. And Claire, you would think after talking about gardening for 23, 24, 25 years that some of it would have sunk in, but unfortunately it hasn't.
8: Well, you should keep at it.
0: I'll try. Thank you for that. There's no gardening books in there, are there?
1: No, there aren't. Right, so, dang.
0: Don't apologise. It's a very good thing. Julian actually wants to also... mention a biography too. Hi, Julian.
9: Good morning, sir. 1974, very hard book by Professor Ian Dicker, is the history of James Cassius Williamson, the American who established the largest theatre company in the world, J.C. Williamson Theatres. It's a very difficult book to read. Brilliant read.
0: Oh, sorry. That takes a look at the theatres. J.C. Williamson,
1: yeah. He blackballed my great-grandfather.
0: Really?
1: Yeah. That's another time.
0: That's another story.
1: That's another story.
0: It might be in the book.
1: It might be in the book.
0: Julian, thank you. And thank you for all of your chats that we've had over the time as well.
9: Thank you. Also, I wanted to ask you, there's also another brilliant book by the veteran ABC announcer John West, Theatre in Australia, and he's written many, many books, mainly about Tasmanian wildlife. Do you remember John West, the showman and Sentimental Journey?
0: I do, and I do. I do remember him. Look, Julian, thank you. I've got to move on because lots of people. Sarah, a pigeon quite often means a gullible person who's easily tricked.
1: Oh, no, this pigeon is not gullible. Oh, nothing gullible about this pigeon.
0: I think he's more
1: pigeon.
0: Actually referring to me than the actual pigeon in the book. There's one more.
1: Yes. Right. Yeah. Oh, can I just...
0: I love this cover.
1: Oh, that's good.
0: I'm just touching this cover. Oh, someone wants to know what the quiz theme... Oh, we'll play Andrew's quiz theme song in a minute. I love the cover of this book is
1: Yes.
0: So textural.
1: Yes, it is. Okay, now it's not the version I really wanted to get you.

0: That, do you reckon I should read this?
1: Yeah, I reckon you should, because you're about to go on an odyssey.
0: Yes.
1: Isn't retirement an odyssey?
0: Yes.
1: And you've got a beautiful, you know, Queen Penelope, Kath.
0: Yeah.
1: You can call her Penny for
0: short. Isn't this one of those people, this one of those books that people say that it is really hard to read? Isn't the Odyssey one of those?
1: I don't think
0: of Ulysses.
1: I know. Well, that's James Joyce, Turgid James. Oh, God, I nearly gave up university trying to get my head around James Joyce.
0: Tell me about the Odyssey.
1: So the Odyssey is the story of Odysseus, which is, of course, where we get the word Odyssey from.
0: Yep.
1: And he sets out on this incredibly long trip, and it's where we get so many touchstone characters and concepts from. So, you know, the sirens, he has to lash himself to the mast so he doesn't hear the siren song, and the Cyclops.
0: I know so many of the stories.
1: Yeah, well, you do, and the Trojan horse, of course. This is, so I really wanted to get you the version that Christopher Nolan has based his book on by Emily Wilson. I mean, it's in, they're all in translation, of course.
0: Yeah, yeah, yeah.
1: But I think this is, and I couldn't resist it because, look, who doesn't love a cloth-bound book?
0: No,
1: this is a penguin book, and it's just so divine.
0: I'm sitting here again.
1: Yeah, feeling.
0: It. So it's worth reading just to be able to touch
1: it. Well, it is, and look, isn't that beautiful, that teal-y blue and green, and it reminded me of the sea. And
0: Can I do that one first?
1: Yeah, or is it a bit long? One first. No, no, read that with Kath.
0: I will.
1: You need to do lots of reading aloud. Can I also just mention two others that I couldn't get hold
0: of? I'll write down.
1: Now, this one, I actually didn't read this. I heard it on audiobook.
0: Mm.
1: The Rich Man's House. It's the last book that Andrew McGann, read any of his stuff. He's brilliant.
0: Yeah.
1: It was published posthumously in 2019. And sadly, he said, look, he died before he would have done probably one or two more edits on it. I still think it's absolutely brilliant. It is terrifying.
0: Oh, good.
1: Yes, because it's the story of this man who tries to define nature. He's so rich, he tries to define nature, and he builds this incredible house in this alternative geographic world, which could just be Tassie, basically. I think you'll love it. Lots of themes of nature, humanity, the evilness of, you know, power corrupting people, and yeah, it's great.
0: A text is saying, I don't read a lot of non-fiction, but just finished The Butterfly Thief by Walter Marsh.
1: Oh.
0: Also fascinating read. Thank you. Love for everyone. Listening senses. Oh, no. Sometimes I start reading things I should. Someone said I should read The Grapes of Wrath.
1: Oh, yeah, no, that is, it's quite a short read. It's a novella.
0: Like a novella.
1: Like a novella.
0: Thank you. Donald said, Odyssey goes for 20 years. Happy reading. Is that
1: it does, but it's not going to take 20 years to read. Well, actually.
0: That's not.
1: You could read a chapter a year.
0: No. But for me, whenever I've thought about or heard about the Odyssey and that sort of stuff by Homer, I've always thought that it was a lot bigger than this.
1: Yes. Yes.
0: Or has it got really little writing?
1: It's got very little writing.
0: Warren, hello.
2: Yes, good morning. I can't think of the name of the author. Perhaps your companion, mate. The book that I suggest you try to read is Gift on the Shore. I think it might be someone called Wren. The name's just come over. But the great thing about it is the hardcover. Even though it's a bit long, the reverse of the dust jacket lists all of the books mentioned in the story, which is set in a post-apocalyptic situation in which two women experienced the future.
1: It's by M.K. Wren.
0: Wow. And is it a fascinating book, Warren?
2: I've read it a couple of times now, and I've got four copies. I've got two hardcovers because I just see them and I think, oh, I can't let that book go.
1: And did you like it because it's told from the point of view of women?
2: I liked it full stop. It didn't matter.
1: No.
2: It doesn't matter who tells the story. It doesn't matter what the story they tell is.
0: What was it? Can you give it like a four-line synopsis?
2: I think I just did.

0: It's post-apocalyptic survival.
1: Yeah, so it's a nuclear winter,
2: Oh.
1: surviving in the nuclear winter.
2: I'll write that down because I quite
1: Yeah.
2: like those sorts
1: Oh,
2: of
1: do you? Oh,
2: post-apocalyptic
1: God, they
2: books.
1: just.
2: I should find it. I should think of
1: Oh,
2: a horror
1: okay.
2: book that I'll give to you to
1: Oh,
2: read.
1: okay.
2: I'm actually, I will do that
1: All right.
2: over the next little
1: Well,
2: while,
1: okay.
2: and we'll
1: Don't
2: see.
1: send it to me till summer. Let me find a nice concrete wall to sit up against.
2: I'll just read. We'll go back and we'll take a look at these books. Try reading Grug and the Rainbow,
1: Oh, yeah.
2: says
1: Grug.
2: Hayden.
1: Beautiful Grug.
2: The Odyssey is brilliant and very spiritual,
1: Yes, it
2: says
1: is.
2: Shazzy.
1: It is. Yeah.
2: In what way?
1: Well, because it's really about a man, even though, the original focus is much more on the, it's plot driven, you really can start to read between the lines and understand his internal landscape of what he's going through as he takes his men. And, he realizes more and more, oh, I've taken all my men away from their families
2: Yep.
1: and their lives. And he's missed, watching his son Telemachus grow up. What? And he's only got one son. Who would want to be in a boat for 20 years and miss 20 years of your son's life? And yeah, so it is. It's again, it's one of those, massive themed books, and it's why it has been one of those sort of foundation books that lots of story structure ideas have come from.
2: Someone suggested I read Nelson Mandela's biography.
1: Oh.
2: I've actually looked that up, and I'll probably have a look at that as well. Thank you. Do you know the other book that I reckon that is a really interesting one? This is, it's a non-fiction, David Suzuki's book
1: Oh, yes.
2: called Wisdom of the Elders.
1: Yes. Well, but he's honestly that man. What an elder.
2: I love that book.
1: Yeah.
2: Have you read it?
1: No, I haven't.
2: I'll get you that book.
1: Okay. That sounds fair.
2: Because it really takes a look at Wisdom of the Elders through different Indigenous cultures
1: Yeah.
2: and why that is so significant and
1: Yeah.
2: important. It's a
1: Those
2: beautiful
1: through
2: book.
1: lines. And I think that's one of the things that books do, because in the same way that Indigenous cultures build on wisdom from previous generations, and they don't think you can learn it all in one generation.
2: Yeah.
1: A book stands on the shoulders of the giants of the books that have come before, the authors that have come before.
2: What a lovely
1: And
2: quote.
1: so, yeah, well, I'm sort of hacking a whole lot of people
2: I don't know. You
1: together
2: can
1: there, but
2: take
1: anyway.
2: it as yours. I like it.
1: And yeah, and so you're getting the wisdom not just of that writer, but of everything that they've ever read
2: And which is perfect
1: before.
2: for David Suzuki because he's
1: Yeah.
2: so wise
1: Isn't he
2: himself.
1: amazing? Yeah.
2: Wendy brings us our last one for the morning. Hello, Wendy.
3: Seem to be ringing at the wrong time. I've been told to keep it short and sweet.
2: Yes.
3: So I just wanted to say thank you. Really going to miss you. And my house, I think it's called My Place or My House by Sally Morgan,
1: My
3: the
1: Place, yeah.
3: First Nations person to write a memoir.
2: And look, thank you for your kind words too, Wendy. Thank you very much for that. I don't think I've read it.
1: No. Well, you must, and
2: Yeah.
1: you'll find it in every second-hand bookshop.
2: Yep.
1: You find, but also look out for Sally Morgan's children, Amberlyn Quaymullena and Ezekiel Quaymullena,
2: Yeah.
1: who are superb writers themselves.
2: I will. Let me see. Other texts that are coming through. Matthew in Newcastle says Shattuck from Watership Down, or
1: Oh,
2: from the author of Watership Down.
1: yes.
2: Is it
1: Watership,
2: Shattuck?
1: well, I don't know. I haven't read that one.
2: It
1: But
2: says
1: Watership Down, you must read.
2: I've read Watership
1: Yeah,
2: Down.
1: yeah.
2: I thought it was a children's book, and it wasn't.
1: Well,
2: It's
1: no,
2: terrifying.
1: it is terrifying. Well, young.

0: stack five stories in together.
1: Beautiful. Yep. Crow Country.
0: Yes.
1: By Kate Constable.
0: Yep. Brilliant.
1: Love it.
0: Love it.
1: Love it.
0: Yep.
1: That's in the love it category.
0: Yeah. Oh, I love them all.
1: More. Which one? The can I ask you to choose?
0: Yeah, Seahearts.
1: This one. Yeah. The other one is Margot Lanigan's Seahearts.
0: Yeah. Now read that to Kath.
1: Yeah.
0: Because it's a beautiful love story too.
1: Oh, it's got pictures.
0: It's good. Well, yeah.
1: Why has she got pictures in there?
0: That's just that.
1: Because it separates the different.
0: Yeah. Well, they're the different chapters.
1: They're beautiful.
0: I know. Superb. I don't know. I should know who's done those.
1: Doesn't matter.
0: Gosh.
1: Doesn't matter. And Sue McPherson's Brontide.
0: Yeah. Cut arrow straight to your heart.
1: To my heart.
0: Straight to your
1: and
0: heart.
1: You reckon I'll cry?
0: Yep. But you'll be winded first.
1: Winded?
0: Yep.
1: Oh, no, I don't like that.
0: Oh, no, but winded in a good way.
1: Winded in a good way.
0: Yeah, yeah, yeah. I'll write my phone number on the inside of that one because you'll ring and you go, oh, my Sarah, I have to talk to you about that book.
1: Thank you. That is so kind.
0: My pleasure.
1: Bringing those books to read into
0: retirement.
1: It's been
0: great chatting with you.
1: Magic Faraway Tree, The Wishing Chair.
0: Yes.
1: As well.
0: Yep.
1: Confederation of Bastards.
0: Oh, sounds good.
1: I can't read that. Uncle Tungsten is a great read.
0: Yes.
1: As well. And thank you as well for such kind words, Judy. Thank you for all of the times that we've spoken about
0: books.
1: It's
0: been fun.
1: Especially about children's books, which has been an absolute treat, of which I have bought many of them.
0: That's
1: and
0: great.
1: They're delightful.
0: It's been great growing up with you as you've grown up with Finn
1: reading.
0: I know.
1: Yeah, it's been great. Sarah, thank you. I will. Okay. Sue May Cox, Book Club Coordinator, and has joined us taking a look at books for such a long time. Next, we'll have a chat with Jeff Jenkins about new music. And I've just realised, talking to Jeff Jenkins, when I started talking to Jeff Jenkins about new music, at one point we talked about Willie Nelson and how he was still recording at the age of 73. And he's 93 and still recording. So we'll do that as well. If you want to join us, 1-300-800-222. 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Jeff joins us next.

0: There's Air Supply and Lost in Love. We're not talking about that with Jeff Jenkins, who joins us in just a sec to take a look at your music. I just wanted to point out that the last hour of the program tomorrow, which will be my last broadcast, is going to be shown on Facebook tomorrow. So that's for people who live in other states where you go to your local breakfast programs. 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That's not a website. It's the ABC Melbourne Facebook page from 5 o'clock Australian Eastern Standard Time on Thursday to join us for the last hour of the program. So they're going to live stream it, that last hour. So if you want to be part of it, then that's what you can do. 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Go to ABC Melbourne Facebook page from 5 o'clock Australian Eastern Standard Time, and there'll be a place for you to click so that you can actually join that part of the program. So that's what you can do. Jeff Jenkins up next.
1: Hi, this is Charlie Pickering. 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It sure is. 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
0: Joins us to take a look at music. And you've been doing it with us for a long time, Jeff.
2: Yes, I have, Trev. Willie Nelson was a young man when we started out doing this segment. And how great it is that he's still making music into his 90s.
0: I laughed, you know, because I was thinking about it, because it was probably in his, what, in his early 70s when we started talking about Willie and Nelson. And I just remember we were saying, and he's still making music.
2: I know, it's incredible, isn't it? It just fills me with so much joy that Willie's still doing it. The Rolling Stones have got a great new record. Paul McCartney put out a new album this year as well. So there's no end date to it all, which is great. But I have been working out. We've been talking together on the radio for 23 years.
0: Yeah.
2: And I've worked out it's probably been more than 400 segments. We've talked about more than 800 albums. It's just, it's been a lot of fun.
0: Do you remember the first one that we spoke about?
2: Well, I'm actually going to play something from it, I think, Trev, coming up. But I do want to say the listeners won't be surprised to hear this. You've been an absolute joy to work with. Just no fuss. I think the only issues we've had have been technical issues. You and I never know quite which button to push. So thank God for the producers.
0: Then we'll talk about that a little bit later on. But the first song that you want to talk about is some music from Don Walker.
2: Yes, he's got a brand new album as well, like you, an Aussie legend, Don Walker, of course, from Cold Chisel. But he's had some solo releases over the years. This is his fifth solo album, and it is called Love Songs, which I think is appropriate. There's been so much love for you, all of it deserved. And as well as Sarah talking about all those books that you should be reading during retirement, I thought this song would be appropriate as well, because you've got a lot of travel plans as well, so maybe you'll end up having breakfast in Paris.

go out to breakfast. We'll be in Paris and I'll wish it was you. Yeah, we'll go out to breakfast. We'll be in Paris and I'll wish it was you.

0: Don Walker and Breakfast in Paris. It's very country.
1: It is. It is, very much so. And he is just a great storyteller, Don Walker. I'd venture, though, Trev, that you have a better voice than Don Walker. When Paul Kelly was talking about Don Walker's voice, he mentioned Leo Kottke's description of his own singing, geese farts on a muggy day, which is quite a description. But, yeah, a great storyteller, and he is one of the greats. He's in the ARIA Hall of Fame, of course, with Cole Chisel. If there was an ABC Hall of Fame, you'd be in it, Trev.
0: Oh, you're
1: thank you. Thank you for being our late-night companion and sharing all of your stories with us over the years and for hearing all the listeners' incredible stories throughout that time, which has been a real treat as well.
0: Is that typical? I do. I've heard Leo Kottke sing. I went and saw Leo Kottke play. A magnificent guitarist, a phenomenal guitarist, not the best of singers.
1: That's true. And sometimes the great songwriters like Don Walker, like Jimmy Webb, they're not the greatest singers. So, of course, Don Walker's had Jimmy Barnes and Ian Moss to sing his songs over the years, in the same way that Jimmy Webb had people like Glen Campbell and Art Garfunkel. But there's something about the songwriter singing as well. So it's authentic. So I always love a Don Walker album. So this new album, Love Songs, is a real treat as well.
0: I've got a text here from Kane in Carlton. He says, morning, Trev and Jeff. I'm a resident DJ at the Old Bar in Fitzroy. Finished work. And he says, I'm just remembering a recording of Willie Nelson with another artist called Orville Peck and a song called Cowboys Are Friendly, Secretly Fond of Each Other.
1: Yes. Willie Nelson has just done everything in his career. He really is sort of the American Slim Dusty. We're just so lucky to have had him make so many albums. So, yeah, that's a real treat.
0: And somebody's also said Willie Nelson smokes a lot of weed, so say no more. It says, I'm not sure if he's saying that means you live for longer. Tell us about his Fleetwood Mac song.
1: Yeah, well, the very first album we talked about, Trev, was a Fleetwood Mac album in 2003 called Say You Will. It turned out to be Fleetwood Mac's last studio album, and it ends, appropriately enough, with a couple of farewell songs. There's a Lindsey Buckingham song about his relationship with Stevie Nicks. Now, that relationship has certainly had its ups and downs over the years. That song's called Say Goodbye, and there's also a lovely Stevie Nicks song on the album. It's called Goodbye Baby, but I thought this morning we'd rename it Goodbye Trevor. So thank you for everything, Trev. It's been a joy. Happy travels. Enjoy all those books and enjoy, hopefully, many more albums from Willie Nelson as well.
0: Jeff, and you've been a major contributor to this program over that period of time and brought us music that we probably wouldn't necessarily go out and buy unless we heard you talking about it, because you've introduced us to some terrific music over time and also reminded us of some of the great artists. So thank you as well.
1: It's been an absolute pleasure, Trev, and all the music has distracted me from the very little joy that the Bombers have given me throughout that time. So, yeah, thank God for the music.
0: Good on you, Jeff. Thank you again. We'll have a listen to this song.
1: Thanks, Trev.
0: Jeff Jenkins, music journalist, as he pointed out, been listening to us for a long time. And the first album that we talked about with Jeff, this song comes from it. It's Stevie Nicks.

0: What a beautiful song for Jeff to bring us as we're heading up to the next ABC News. The first time we spoke, or that I spoke with Jeff Jenkins, he was taking a look at Fleetwood Mac's album from 2003, the album Say You Will, and that song, Goodbye Baby. Thank you. Look, Trevor, I sit here rocking my little girl back to sleep. I can't thank you enough for getting me through these last couple of years, says Clinton from Lara. Thank you, Clinton. I gotta say, I'm doing very well in not getting teary. However, it's your stories that are things that are actually doing it just a little bit for me at the moment. We're heading off for the next ABC News. Join us after the news on 1300 800 222.
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4: ABC News, good morning. I'm Noni Edwards. Japan's Prime Minister has warned the danger is far from over after a magnitude 7.1 earthquake struck the southwest island of Kyushu. There are fears the quake has caused fatalities in the city of Kumamoto, where staff at a shopping centre are trapped and a paper mill, which sustained serious damage with workers inside. Around 300,000 people have been instructed to go to evacuation centres and hundreds of soldiers have been deployed to help with rescue operations. Sanae Takeichi says the threat of aftershocks is considerably high.
5: To those in areas that experienced strong shaking, the risk of building collapses and landslides remains high. Please avoid entering dangerous areas and take all precautions to ensure your safety.
4: Yemen's Houthis say they've fired ballistic missiles at a Saudi oil tanker, accusing the vessel of violating their maritime blockade on Saudi Arabia in the Red Sea and ignoring warning calls. The Iran-aligned group's military spokesperson says the vessel was forced to turn back. There's not yet been comment from Saudi Arabia. The Houthis' declaration of a blockade on the Bab el-Mandab Strait has raised fears a second major oil shipping route will become closed off, causing energy prices to rise even higher. Firefighters in France and Spain are attempting to take advantage of more favourable conditions as massive blazes continue to threaten homes. With more on the massive fire in France, here's Europe correspondent Elias Clure.
6: The most critical area of this blaze is concentrated in the Gironde region, about 14 kilometres west now of the historical city of Bordeaux, home to about 1 million people. So it's creeping towards the west of the city. Now, French firefighters say they've had quite a productive night containing a lot of the fire, but with hot weather predicted, unpredictable winds forecast as well, they're not getting ahead of themselves. They're not confident that they fully contain the fire because the most challenging days are still to come.
4: Back home, experts say Western Australia is the logical location for Australia's third oil refinery, given the country's most recent refinery closure was in that state. The federal and WA governments are funding a $4 million study into a refinery proposed by Perth-based company Perdaman, with Karratha among the sites under consideration. Australian National University supply chain specialist David Leaney says rebuilding refining capacity in WA makes sense because the state has the country's most active oil production sector.
7: We used to have 8 oil refineries. That was whittled down over the past 10, 15 years down to 2. And one of the most recent closures was in Western Australia. Because it's actually the one with the most active operating oil field, it makes perfect sense for that one to be re-established so we'd have 3 instead of 2.
4: The death of an NRL cheerleader who fell from a Gold Coast high-rise more than a decade ago will be probed by a Queensland coroner later this year. Talisa Saganto reports.
8: Brianna Robinson was found critically injured and later died at the bottom of her Southport apartment block in January 2013. Several years later, her then-partner was charged with her murder, but the prosecution was dropped due to a lack of evidence. The man has always denied killing her. The circumstances surrounding the 21-year-old's death will now be examined at an inquest, with a coroner tasked with trying to determine if Ms. Robinson committed suicide or if her former partner

0: was responsible. More than 40 witnesses are expected to be called to give evidence at a hearing in October.
1: To sport now, and Australia's much-hyped sprinters are set for a big night at the Commonwealth Games in Glasgow. Lachlan Kennedy, Edward Nketiah and Rowan Browning will contest the men's 100 metres, while Tori Lewis, Ebony Lane and Georgia Harris will fly the flag in the women's race. Meanwhile, the Dolphins will be looking to continue their wildly successful meet in the pool with 9 golds going up for grabs. Australia added a further 2 artistic gymnastic golds to its tally earlier today, with Jessie Moore triumphing in the men's bars and Brianna Scott victorious in the women's balance beam. Australia's men's 3-on-3 wheelchair basketball team has notched a win against Wales. The Diamonds will continue their netball title defence against Malawi in 2 hours' time. You're up to date now with the very latest from the ABC News team. There's more news at any time on ABC Listen.
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3: Very high chance of showers, most likely in the morning and afternoon, with possible small hail in the southeast suburbs. Winds west to northwesterly, 25 to 35 kilometres per hour, turning southwesterly in the morning and then tending west to southwesterly by the evening. A low of 7, a top of 13 for Wednesday. Thursday, a shower or 2, 7 to 13. And Friday, partly cloudy, 5 to 14.
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6: Good morning. It is 6 minutes past four, 6 minutes past two in WA, 24 minutes to four in South Australia and in the Northern Territory. Look, we normally do an open line here. I just wanted to give you the opportunity, if you want to give us a ring and just say and talk to us about the moments that you've had listening to Overnights and the things that you remember about Overnights. Doesn't have to be about me, but just the things that you have loved and enjoyed about Overnights over the years. It could be listening to any of the gardening people that we've spoken to, including Sabrina. It could be Jeff. It could be some of the moments talking about film and television and TV with Scott Goodings. Any of the things that you remember well, I would love you to remind me, because as you know, my memory's not the best. So it's always good for you to remind me about the things that you've remembered about the program. 1-300-800-222. Those little moments that you remember fondly about what we've done on this program over the years. 1-300-800-222. While you're doing that, I just want to mention the people that have sent me cards, which are beautiful. So thank you. I want to thank Bev Poulter, who sent me a beautiful card. I won't go into detail, but I just want to recognize those people for doing so. Thank you, Sue, who sent me a beautiful card with lots of leaves on the front. Also, thank you to Joe in Longwarri. Thank you for that as well. And thank you for your kind words that you've put in there. And there's a big thank you. Thank you to the person that sent me the big thank you. Always like a big thank you. Thank you, Anne, who sent me this card from me to you. Thank you very much. As well as that, some lovely letters that people have sent me. Thank you, Annie from Red Hill. Thank you for yours and your contribution to the program as well. As well as Gloria. Hello, Gloria. Thank you for sending that through to me. And this might sound a little bit weird because I'm just mentioning names and thank yous to those, but I think it's important to do this. So thank you. I think it's Benita and Jim Andrews for your cards. A beautiful picture of some emus on the front of the card there, as well as Heather Jones. Thank you, Heather, as well as and a lovely little letter in here as well. I think it's Viola. I think it's hard to see sometimes to be able to read people's writing, but thank you for that. Thank you for the lovely sunflowers from Rosalind in the Northern Beaches in Sydney. We were talking about sunflowers the other day. I received some beautiful sunflowers as well at the outside broadcast. Thank you to, I think it's Madonna. Yes, it's Madonna who

0: made us a beautiful slice that Mick and I have been eating this morning. Thank you very much for that, because and it is quite delicious as well. Thank you to Kerry for your note that is in amongst those things too. And thank you to Ruth Davidson. Thank you, Ruth, and a beautifully written letter as well. A lovely card with Wales on the front of it. Oh, thank you, Rob, who we've spoken to about his dog, Spike the Surf Dog. Thank you. Beautiful card with a thank you with an owl on the front from Joan in Busselton. Always good. Thank you very much. It's a beautiful card too. Thank you, Joan in Busselton. And to Liz. Thank you, Liz. A big congratulations card for retirement, of which there is. I'll be coming to you, all of you, in just a second. Sheila. Oh, thank you, Sheila, for that beautiful card as well. And Poppy's on the front of it. Thank you for that. Thank you to... I love these cards, by the way. Anne and Leo, thank you, with some parakeets on the front of it. Oh, they're budgies on the front of that card. And there's only a couple more to go, so I won't keep you for hours, I promise. Thank you to Len Walker for your note as well as the card as well. If I've got the names wrong, that's just purely because it's hard to read some people's writing. A very extensive letter, and thank you because I am reading all of these letters. I'm just mentioning names, but I'm mentioning those. So thank you, Maria, for sending that through. And thank you as well to, because this is the most beautiful book. And I know, Kathy from Northcote, thank you. I know that you've sent me another book by this same author, and I appreciate it because these books are beautiful. It's called Noticing, which is written by Kobe Yamada. And the other book by Kobe Yamada is a beautiful book too. And finally, Baz, thank you. Baz from Yamba, who did a work of art for me that sums things up quite beautifully. Thank you to all of you. And I mean that sincerely from the absolute bottom of my heart, because they do mean a lot to me. Thank you. Let's take some calls. Michelle's there. Hello, Michelle.
1: Good evening, Trevor.
0: What did you want to mention?
1: Time listener. I just wanted to share a little story with you. My little granddaughter, I sleep with an earphone in my ear. And she wakes up the next morning and she says to her mama, "Mummy, a man's been talking down his shirt all night."
0: Did you need to explain it?
1: I just want to say happy retirement. You're absolutely wonderful and thank you very much for everything.
0: You're welcome. What a lovely story too. Thank you.
1: Very cute.
0: Isn't that gorgeous? Trev, thank you for helping my recovery from a stroke and for many laughs out loud moments from your ding-batteredness. Thank you. That's a lovely description. With lots of love in your retirement. Thank you, Wallace, for that text. Thank you for your overnight broadcasts and such a wonderful variety of listens and an atmosphere of kindness and inclusion. Over the years, listening to overnights at the end of the day has helped me to relax and restore my faith. Thank you, Monica. And this one, I just wanted to mention from Glenys. "Hi, Trevor. I'm a minister of religion who sometimes goes to bed with the weight of having heard some heavy stories. Your positive light and humorous approach to programming often helps me to let go of my daily load and be able to go to sleep." Thank you very much for that, Glenys. Wayne is also with us this morning. Hello, Wayne.
2: G'day, mate. How are you?
0: I'm well. What did you want to mention?
2: Good. Oh, I just wanted to, I'm a paper thrower at Strathalbyn, South Australia.
0: Yeah.
2: I'm out here throwing the papers.
0: We've got a few paper throwers, Wayne. You're dropping out. Ah, we'll try and get Wayne back. I'll pop Wayne on hold and we'll try and get him back. Trevor, sincerely, you know, you will be sorely missed upon your retirement. My sister and I have really enjoyed quietly listening to your program for interviews and your quizzes. Your time, I can't read all of that, but Zorka, thank you. That's from Lena and Zorka. We've got Wayne back. Yes, Wayne?
2: Yeah, I'm back.
0: Yes.
2: I'm out throwing the papers, mate. I do that. I'm semi-retired.
0: Yep.
2: And I do it 3 or 4 nights a week. And thank you for being my constant companion, mate.
0: You are welcome. And I'm sure when Francis Leitz joins you, he will be your constant companion as well.
2: Oh, well, I will listen to him. And Thanks for

0: make me cry, make me laugh, and be good.
1: Lots more laughs, Wayne. Thank you. See, these are the things that are going to get me every time. I guarantee it. Every single time. Hello, Owen.
2: Hello, Trevor. I feel a bit stupid calling up because I just left you a long tribute on Facebook. But nevertheless, I wanted to thank you. You've got such warmth, humanity, compassion, skill, intelligence, and just basic decency. You know, I have a disability. I have a speech impediment. And you've always been so warm and welcoming and compassionate and tolerant of me when I sometimes fumble at our answers and do all that. And you keep having me back in the program. And I've had so much fun with you over the years. I've enjoyed, you know, Scott Gooding. I was very sad, though, I wasn't here for the Pelleke Princess era, but I've heard a lot about that, too. And, so basically to reiterate what I said in my Facebook post, just have a wonderful retirement with you and Kath. Thank you. Your legacy is indelible, and you've made all our lives infinitely better for having had you in it. And, yes, enjoy your well-earned retirement with lots of happiness, holidays, sunshine, quality time with your family. And, just go well, Trevor.
1: Thank you. Oh, and the reason you've been a major contributor to this program is because you've always got something worthwhile and worth talking about as a contributor. So thank you as well.
2: Oh, well, thank you so much, Trevor. I appreciate that. Take care of yourself.
1: All the best. Overnights on ABC Radio 1300 800 222. I'll read a couple of texts as we go through. Your banter with Sabrina the Gardener has always been hilarious. Plus, I've adopted your motto of if it doesn't matter what happens to you, it's what you do about it that counts. It's true. Norman. Hello, Norman.
3: Please get the violins out. Oh, my God. You just love everybody coming in. Oh, Trevor, I love you. Everybody will forget you in a week. Please, we'll all move on. We always do. Oh, you're just a pain in the ass. All these people ringing up. You love it, don't you? Nobody will remember you in a couple of weeks' time. So please, you know, get all these people ringing up, crying, making you cry. It makes you fantastic radio, really does. Oh, fantastic. We're sitting here listening to all these people ringing up. We love you, Trev. We love you. Bloody boring.
1: Always good to hear from you, though, Norman.
3: Move on, you know. Please bring on Francis Leach and everybody will forget about you. Bye.
1: Feel it. I do like him. It's just, I can't help but like it. Although I've got to say, there's a little smidgen of truth in there as well. I like Norman. Norman, if you're still listening, I do like you. Hello, Bernice. How are you?
4: Oh, not too bad, Trevor. Bit of a laugh here. I think it could have been you, but a few years back, there was a discussion about opportunity shops, and this young gentleman, I say in inverted commas, got on. Oh, he said, I love my local op shop. He said, there's some good-looking old ducks there. Well, I think if it was you or one of your colleagues said, you can't say that. So me and a neighbour, I'm in my late 70s, we came up with antique poultry.
1: Oh, what a lovely way of being able to describe it instead.
4: So I mentioned it to the receptionist at my local doctor.
1: Yeah.
4: She told her grandma and nan in big regional town, and the local senior sits loving.
1: So funny. It wasn't me, but I tell you what, I would be joyed to actually listen to that back. Good on you. Thank you, Bernice. Oh, don't be upset. Some people are saying this guy's a jerk. My God, get a life. And that upset. Don't be upset by Norman, because that is how he talks. That's how he has always been. I'm not upset. I enjoy it. And listen, he did say, what you got to listen to and understand is that Norman listens to us. And if he didn't like us and didn't like what he does, then he wouldn't be listening. So don't be upset by it at all. It doesn't upset me. It's the way he is. And so that's all right.

0: All sorts belong on this program. All sorts. Hello, Zorka.
1: Oh, Trevor, a very good morning. Listen, my twin sister Lepa and I very much want to say thank you, mate, for your wonderful company we've shared for, God, how long?
0: Thank you a while.
1: Very much, mate.
0: I read a little bit of your text. I couldn't read it all, but I have read it all. So thank you for those lovely thoughts.
1: You're welcome. Listen, I bought myself a Hague's chocolate a few months ago. I thought it's too big for me to eat. Listen, can I send it to you?
0: I won't be here.
1: In the mail? Will your work forward it onto your home address?
0: Look, probably not. But I will be back here Tuesday. No, don't. Give it to somebody else who you think would love it.
1: Oh, that means I'll have to eat it. Wayne, I'll have to eat it.
0: You eat it.
1: Wayne, don't cry, mate. Don't cry, because, mate, you set me off, and I started crying too. I thought, I don't want to cry on radio. So, Wayne, cut it out. Don't cry. Don't cry, mate. Don't.
0: Thank you.
1: And you're welcome. You're welcome. Listen, I have to ask, what's Kath going to do with you being at home now?
0: I know. Do you know the lovely thing is, Zorka, is that because Kath works as a teacher, so quite often the time she's left for work by the time I get home. And then quite often I need to go to bed early. And so we can catch up on time, which I'm really, really looking forward to.
1: She'll have to retire too soon now.
0: I think she will. So it would be good. We can have plenty of time together. Thank you.
1: Trevor, thank you very much, mate. Thank you.
0: Catch you. Someone said, gotta love Norman. He's hilarious. I'm not sure if Norman would like to be called hilarious. Maybe he would. Maybe he would. Old uncle. Hello, old uncle.
2: G'day, Earl. How you going?
0: I'm going well. What can we do for you today?
2: Oh, I just say, great to hear you all years, and may the spirits of the dream travel with you and your family on your next journey.
0: You know, it means a lot when you give us a call, because whenever you do call, I get lots of lovely texts, old uncle, that it is great to hear your voice, but it also is really good to hear your wisdom on many occasions.
2: You take care now. I don't ring that much, but I don't know who your next person will be, but all those people in ABC land, be good, safe, and don't be naughty.
0: No, I promise I won't. Old uncle, thank you. ABC, is Norman your partner in disguise? No. No. I don't know if Norman is anyone in disguise. You never know, you know. Because somebody else said that about Leo, that he, and there were many theories about who Leo was and that he was in disguise, but no. Hello, Bruce.
3: Hey, Trev, how are you?
0: Good, what can we do?
3: Oh, just trying to remember when I started listening to you, and it was when you were doing weekends, when you were doing Friday, Saturday, Sunday mornings, before you went to the weekday ones. So it's been a while, but stories of Pamela, Barry, Sue Cruikshank.
0: What a wonderful memory of Sue.
3: Yeah, and even there was one time a guy rang from Kaitaia in New Zealand, which was the place I was born.
0: Hmm.
3: And I actually rang up while he was still on the phone, and we chatted for a couple of minutes.
0: Oh, really?
3: Yeah, yeah.
0: I remember that.
3: Yeah, he rang from Kaitaia, and I was listening, and I rang up, and the man put me straight through.
0: Do you know one of my favourite memories of Sue Cruikshank, and I don't know what started it, because Sue Cruikshank is a wonderful singer. I might actually play one of her songs a little bit later on, Bruce, to remember Sue Cruikshank, who sadly has passed away. But I remember talking to her about mangoes, and I remember her saying to me, Trevor, the only way that I will ever eat mangoes is naked in a bath.
3: Yeah, yep. Yeah.
0: And that was so Sue.
3: Yeah. And then another thing was when my daughter was highest achiever at school in grade 7.
0: Yep.
3: I was able to ring up and talk to you about that. She ended up going on to be Ducks at high school.
0: Yeah.
3: She is now a mother.

0: with a almost 3-year-old gorgeous granddaughter, my granddaughter, and my son has twins. So, yeah, I've got, my family's grown, my parents are still alive, so they've got great-grandchildren. And
1: One of the things, just before we go, Bruce, I guarantee that you're going to be just as proud of your granddaughter as you always have been of your daughter.
0: Oh, very much so. And just watching her grow is amazing.
1: Yeah.
0: And I've had a lot more time with her than my daughter, because when my daughter was born, I was working two jobs.
1: Yep.
0: Now I'm only working the one, but, and we spent a fair bit of time with my granddaughter while my daughter works, when my daughter works. So it's,
1: you know, Bruce, one of the things about this job and having done it for such a long time, that's true, I used to do weekends before I did weekdays, is that I've grown up like with a lot of you people, and I've grown from like 23 years, I've grown up in a lot of ways, but also I've been following you and your family for 20-odd years.
0: Yeah, well, not only the human family, the horse family.
1: Yeah, that's true too.
0: Liz? Was it Liz who was the horse?
1: Yes, Liz was a person who would give birth to foals during with racehorses, and very famous racehorses.
0: Yeah. So, I mean, yeah. I've been on a long ride with you, and it's been one of the most wonderful rides I have enjoyed the whole time of it. Really have.
1: Thank you for calling, Bruce, because as have I. Thank you.
0: See you later, mate.
1: Take care. And, of course, as we move forward, there will be plenty of opportunities to continue these conversations. Morning, Trevor. I'm afraid your program keeps me awake. Well, see, I'm not sure if that's a good thing or not, but we did a program at Billy Carts years ago, and the adventures of you. So also listening to you on a little $15 radio in Fiji. Thank you, Mick, for that. Let me see. James is also with us. Hey, James.
2: G'day, mate. Look, I'll keep it really brief because I know you got a lot of people that want to say goodnight and goodbye to you. Thank you so much for your consistency. I've had a long period of stay in hospital, and I often spend my night times with my earbuds in listening to you. And just thank you for being a consistent source of, you're just a lovely man, and I wish you all the best for the rest of your life and your future and wherever it takes you. And I think I speak on behalf of a lot of people that have spent a lot of time unwell or unable to sleep, and being able to turn on Trevor Chapel and listen to that lovely voice has just been a constant source of solidarity. So thank you very much.
1: Thank you, James, and beautifully expressed. Thank you. I played, oh, thank you, Sue Allen, who says, I played bridge with Sue Cruikshank on the central coast of New South Wales. May she rest in peace. True. Love Sue. I was lucky enough, I went through on the way through when I was travelling up to Queensland once and stopped in and visited Sue and laughed a lot. A lot. Nola will be our last call, and then we're going to take a look at what's happening in international affairs. Hello, Nola.
3: Hello, Trevor. Yeah, I'm one of those long-time listeners, and reminiscing on when you said about lollies and chocolates and biscuits, you know, the old-time ones.
1: Yep.
3: Yes, yes. So, but, yeah, I've enjoyed the program. Lots of laughs, lots of joy and everything, remembering things. And you have a lovely retirement, and we'll miss you, yes.
1: Thank you, Nola. And that's one of the things that we've had opportunities to do over a period of time, is take a look at things that may not be the most significant and may not be the most important questions to ask. But at this time of the morning, hey, it's just what we like to do. We're going to take a look at international affairs next, if you want to be part of that, 1-300-800-222. The theme was worked out a lot earlier now by Andrew in Canberra. Andrew in Canberra says, would love to hear to have everyone's overnight listeners' senses stimulated by George Harrison's 1981 cover of the beautiful song Baltimore Orioles. So that's exactly what we're going to play.

0: thank you, Andrew, for bringing us another song that I haven't heard before, Baltimore Oriole, George Harrison. You're listening to Overnights on ABC Radio. Next, we're going to head off and take a look at what's been happening in international affairs.
1: Charlie Pickering.
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0: Joining us to take a look at international affairs, Melissa Connolly-Tyler, Honorary Fellow at the Asia Institute, University of Melbourne. Hello, Melissa.
5: Trev, good to speak again.
0: I know, listen, the news is talking a bit about an earthquake that's just struck in Japan. Can you tell us a little bit more?
5: Yeah, so it's Kyushu Island, part of Japan, and they've been hit by a 7-magnitude earthquake. There are pictures coming out with, you know, damage to a shopping mall, to a paper factory, to a historic castle. But look, you've got to think of it in Japanese standards. So there hasn't been a

0: tsunami. There hasn't been any damage to the nuclear plant, as once happened in Japan. From that perspective, the worst is that a lot of people are without power. Japan does a great job on having earthquake-proof design. If it was here, a 7 magnitude would destroy a lot of things. But there, I think they're coping remarkably well, and it shows how much preparation really does help.
1: It's one of those stories, Melissa, as the day progresses, I think we're going to be picking up a lot more
0: I
1: information about
0: think
1: what happened there
0: so.
1: as well.
0: Yeah.
1: If you want to join us, 1-300-800-222. Let's start the conversation today, Melissa, with last week's ASEAN Foreign Ministers Summit.
0: Always fascinating. So what you have is quite a cast of characters. You've got all the Southeast Asian foreign ministers, then the US, Japan, and India, who are coming for a Quad meeting, and China and other partners. So it was a lot about signaling, when foreign ministers get together. So, for example, Foreign Minister Wong was telling her Lao counterpart how frustrated we are about, lack of real legal consequences after two Australians were poisoned. She was talking to Wang Yi from China about how unhappy we are about, the destabilizing missile test. And all of the ASEAN foreign ministers were signaling very hard to Marco Rubio that, the disruption in energy supplies is hitting ASEAN very, very hard indeed. And what it means, in terms of fertilizer cost and food costs, and it means that the poorest really just aren't getting enough to eat. This is something they want to end, and that they don't want the US to see this as just what domestic politics. How's it going to play out in the midterms? Does Trump look like a good leader? It's having real global impact, and they want the US to take that very seriously.
1: Melissa, do you think the outcomes are strong enough? Do you think that they actually make decisions from the conversations that they've had? Or we get a little taste of the conversations and there's a lot more work that goes on? It's a little bit like a duck, I guess, that it's very, very calm on the top and there are legs paddling like all hell underneath.
0: Look, sometimes, I think we're using pretty strong language, and you can usually tell. I mean, obviously, it's only talk. I mean, that's what foreign ministers do. But the messages do matter. We got a big pushback from Chinese state media that, that we shouldn't be criticizing Chinese missile tests. So that means it's hitting some nerve. And I think it does matter to how countries see the issues. Is the US going to change right away? No. But if country after country, everywhere they visit, every time they have a meeting, is saying, this is damaging US in the world, this is damaging us, we want this fixed. Well, the message does get through to them. So I think of it as more, it's what's it like? It's like, water hitting the stone bit by bit by bit. If you keep pushing a message, then people might start changing their behavior. Maybe.
1: Because
0: But that's
1: quite, I
0: what you've
1: mean,
0: got.
1: I love Penny Wong and I always listen to what she says. I think she speaks really well. But when she says, I was very clear in my message to whoever it was that she was speaking to, I can understand that she would be clear in that message, but I would love to hear the whole conversations and not just the bit that we get.
0: Oh, absolutely. It would be hilarious to be a fly on the wall for some of it.
1: Yeah. Do you think she'd good at delivering those messages, both being able to relay them to us, but also as a person that would sit down and express those thoughts and those feelings?
0: Look, very much so. And I don't know if we always realise that in Australia, just what a big profile she's got internationally and how well considered she is. So, whenever she's at, say, UN Leaders Week in New York, where all of them get together, she's rock star. All the other foreign ministers want to talk to her, and the things she says are important. And that really does give you a little bit extra on the world stage,
1: True.
0: having someone who has that presence and has that. So, I look at what was achieved last September, which was, getting this declaration on protection of humanitarian

0: And it's been fascinating. You think it's been 4.5 years now into the current phase of the war, and it always keeps developing. And I think it's quite extraordinary the way that Ukraine has kept innovating, coming up with new ideas. In this case, you know, the big focus at the moment is long-range strikes to try to take the war back to Russia, as Zelensky is talking about it. So hitting oil refineries, defence facilities, sort of logistics centres, and shadow fleet, you know, tankers that are taking Russian oil. And just watching that happen. So they managed to hit a tanker in the Caspian Sea. So we're now moving over into the Iranian side. Yeah. And what this means is that it hurts Russia industrially, which really is, you know, the place that Ukraine has to work at this point. They're doing very well on the sort of local battlefield, though, you know, it's very difficult and contested. But trying to bring it back to Russia to degrade their ability to keep, you know, keep supporting the war effort, that's the current focus.
1: But this conflict between Russia and Ukraine, and now also with the USA and Iran, we're starting to hear so much more about drones. The significance that drones are having in war now.
0: Yeah, and that's where it is, which is fascinating for everybody. You can now see what a 21st century war might look like, and it is very different than what we saw in the 20th century. I think countries are adapting. So Australia is putting a lot more effort now into both air drones and sea drones. And we're doing really interesting things. So there's the sort of the ghost shark in the water, the ghost bat in the air. And we're seeing that we're going to have to put a lot more effort into that. So that was part of the latest defence strategy was, you know, talking about what we can be doing and really upgrading those facilities.
1: Actually, just been pointing out also that the war in Sudan, which is not getting anywhere near as much coverage, is also part of that drone use as well.
0: Yeah, and it shows, you know, we can look at it when we're saying Ukraine and saying this is great, they're defending themselves. But, you know, what's happening in Sudan is now being called, you know, is starting to be talked about as a genocide. And reasonable observers are looking at that and getting very, very worried about, you know, what this technology can do.
1: Let's say, look, I don't know very much about the Indian youth protest. So can you fill us in on that and give us some more information?
0: Well, look, anything with cockroaches on signs in the streets is worth focusing on. Yeah. So, I mean, so what's happened is that it's really an Indian student movement of disaffected young people who feel that they're working very hard. You know, they're working hard to get in, studying to get into entrance exams, doing cram schools, trying to get ahead in life, but there's just no jobs and there's no jobs anywhere. The entrance exams for government jobs are seen as like, that's the way you can make your life. And unfortunately, there's been, you know, yet another leak of the exam paper. And that's seen as, you know, some people who have the social connections, they get a chance, but me, I don't get a chance in my life. So they took their name, the cockroaches, from their chief justice, who was talking about jobless young people as cockroaches. He was saying now he didn't mean all of them, but, you know, the idea stuck. And so they're calling themselves the Cockroach Janta Party, which is a play on words with the governing party, the BJP, that they're now the CJP. And so their big call was for the resignation of the Minister of Education. And the Indian government held out for a while, for a couple of weeks, but now the Minister for Education has now resigned after, you know, 50,000 odd people were protesting. There was some excessive police action, and they decided, the government decided, look, at this point, we want to get the people off the streets. We're going to sacrifice the Minister for Education.

0: what I find interesting is how significant and important education must be in this case. Because we've had cases of there being cheating involved in exams and all sorts of things in Australia, and everyone goes, oh, yeah, fair enough, we'll do an investigation, then it's all right again. So is it an indication of just how important education is in India and how important people feel about it?
1: Yeah, I think that sense of like bitterness, of hopelessness, that, you know, I have so few opportunities and there's this one tiny lifeline, we're all competing for it, but the playing field isn't fair. I think that that's very strong. And that sense of shortage of jobs, I mean, I don't think we understand what that looks like as much. Like, I remember the World Bank president, Ajay Banga, was visiting Australia maybe a couple of years ago, and he was asked, you know, what worries you most? And he said, youth unemployment, okay, that in the next 10 years, 1.2 billion young people are going to be graduating and needing a job, and we're creating about half that many jobs, okay? And if you're a country, a very populous country like India with a lot of young people, you know, what does that turn into? Does that turn into, you know, this sort of political problem? It can turn into, you know, sort of migration problems, drug problems, conflict problems, gang problems. I mean, it's a real source of unrest. And so the Indian government is very scared about this, as other countries are, like China. We've seen in Nepal, you know, a youth wave of protests leading to governments being toppled. So I would say governments around the world are really, really concerned about youth unemployment and unrest.
0: In India, does it say a little bit about the caste system, or maybe the breaking down of the caste system, where people who have perhaps been in those lower castes have been seen as that is their lot in life, that also people are not prepared to do that, and especially young people?
1: Yeah, I think so. And the government jobs in particular, because they're more open. They shouldn't be about who you know. They should be about how well you do on the entrance exam. Those have been seen as a bit of a lifeline. And so I think that's why it was of such frustration to people that, you know, that this has been seen as tainted.
0: Yeah. So this is one part of a huge problem as far as young people are seeing and they're wanting to see change. Are they strong enough to be able to create change?
1: Well, I mean, this would make them feel

0: Yes, they did an internet shutdown, as they've done, for example, in Kashmir, and they've made it, really difficult for this movement to take off. But they still managed to get, those 50,000 people in the streets, and I think, they showed that they were actually stronger in this circumstance than the government just saying, "No, we're not going to listen to you."
1: Good. Fancy taking on young people and just cutting out the internet, or being able to think that they can stop messaging getting through by doing that. Good luck with that. Really good luck with that. On a more positive note, let's take a look at what's been happening as far as a global justice report is concerned.
0: Look, this is something I watch a lot, Trev, because I think it's easy to get, very negative about what's happening in the world, and the news, by its nature, looks at, what's the latest and most dramatic development. But people are out there coming up with solutions. And I was really struck by this because it's Thomas Piketty. You remember the, the French economist, probably the most famous French economist who looked at, global capital. He's got a group of economists from around the world working on how do we create a more just world on two fronts? How do we look at both economic and ecological equity? And so, we often, we know how bad things are in terms of, change, climate change. And I think that can lead people to think, we are all doomed. It is unfixable. This shows that we can absolutely fix the, make sure that we're keeping within the planet's limits, the ecological limits, and have a more, good lives for people on the planet. And I think it came out as something like, everyone could have around a bit under $100,000 a year, and we could keep within warming limits, but we have to do a lot of pretty dramatic things, particularly in terms of global taxation, taxing our billionaires around the world, taxing multinational companies more. We do have to do things like change our eating habits, a lot less construction, a lot more culture, education, more immaterial industries, but actually possible. And you look at that and then you say, well, there's a different sort of discussion. It's not just about let's, can we make small changes on the edges? But if we want a fair world, here's what it would look like. Here's how we would go about it. So I found it fascinating to read that. The Global Justice Report out this month.
1: We'll
0: You're
1: have a
0: very
1: look at
0: welcome
1: that.
0: to look at it.
1: If listeners believe that we can have a fairer world and what needs to happen to have a fairer world, give us a ring, 1-300-800-222. And do you think the powers that be would let us have a fairer world? What are your thoughts on that? 1-300-800-222 or text us on 0437 774 774.
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1: Joining us this morning is Melissa Connolly-Tyler, Honorary Fellow, Asia Institute at the University of Melbourne, as we take a look at international affairs. That idea of equity, and I hate to be the downer in this conversation, Melissa, because we will make it more positive as we progress along, but that idea of equity depends on power sharing and whether or
0: it
1: not
0: does.
1: Those that have the power are prepared to not only share it, but to assist the people that don't have the power.
0: Yep. Absolutely, which means it's a really political idea. I mean, one of the things the report really talked about is the way that billionaires, use their resources to try to persuade us that what's good for them is also good for us, and I think we see that a lot. I think this is the question where we can say, well, if you do the modelling, you can see that we could the vast majority of people, even in a very rich country like Australia, would be better off under a system like this, a system where we had that sort of, you know, global taxation.

0: But will we be convinced of that, or will we be worried that any changes will, you know, which hurt multinationals, which hurts billionaires, are also going to hurt us?
1: That's the thing, isn't it? Because quite often when we see governments try to introduce policy, and this is all over the world, try to introduce policy that will create greater equity, that quite often it isn't a groundswell of people who need that equity would be the people that would start to vote for people to support it. Do you know what I mean?
0: Yeah, no, and I do see that. I think, you know, so some people say, well, look, I'm working hard. I want to get richer. I don't want to, you know, my aspiration to be taxed. I see it a bit differently. I mean, I see tax as about how you create a fair society.
1: Yes.
0: And I prefer to live in a fair society. I used to live in the US and, you know, I didn't enjoy it. I don't enjoy being surrounded by people who are, you know, who are begging, who are unhappy. I'd rather give a bit of my money in tax and live in a place where it's a more enjoyable society to live in.
1: Melissa, do you think there is still this belief that trickle-down economics is relevant and is the way to go, that if the rich are making more money, then it trickles down, but economically it doesn't seem to be that way?
0: Yeah. I mean, I think some of these ideas are very tenacious. So that idea has been around a long time, and probably we believe in it without even thinking about it, you know. I mean, one of the truly scary

0: other world is possible. I know it's utopian, but it is something that people can rally around as well, and not just see that there are no options, but to say, well, we do have options, and we do get to choose.
1: Oh, we
0: So
1: got some
0: I find
1: calls.
0: that hopeful. I find that
1: Yeah,
0: hopeful.
1: I mean, we got some calls. I mean, and this has got nothing to do with you, Melissa, but this is an example of a text that says you're crazy combo lunatics. And then said get stuffed at the end. But, okay, that's just an example, is that there is always going to be people that will push back at the idea of positivity. I just want to have a, we just want to go to some calls. Steve, hello.
2: Good evening, Trevor.
1: What do you think about making the world a better place?
2: Well, the world needs to become a better place. And I've been watching a lot of podcasts on all this sort of stuff just recently. And for the world to become a better place, there needs to be a conscious awakening. And the more people that become consciously aware and awaken to this, on a vibrational level, the world will then become a better place and less negativity.
1: Can you explain that, though?
2: Well, a lot of it has to do with what is going on in the world, and it's very negative, the wars and things. But there's also, that sounds a bit crazy, I know.
1: No.
2: There's also, are we the only beings in this universe out there? And I don't believe we are. So to get everybody to the place where it needs to be, there needs to be a conscious awakening.
1: Steve, can part of that conscious awakening be that we hear and we talk so much about the negativity and we believe that negativity, but we also need to be taking a look at a positive attitude to create change as well? That if you keep proliferating this idea of negativity and how bad things are, then that will continue?
2: That is right, mate. That is exactly right. The negativity will manifest
1: Yeah.
2: and bigger and bigger.
1: I don't think that's a ridiculous comment, Melissa.
0: No, I agree. And I think, I mean, one of the things I feel I'm fighting about against at the moment is this sense of fatalism in international affairs, that

0: into people's minds, the better.
1: But we hear that a lot in political discourse, where what we're hearing about all the time is the negativity and how things are so bad and things are going to be worse. And I'm not saying that they're not, that there are definitely negative things. But if we live in a world by which we believe that is a continual, then we need to find ways to create the change to make it more positive.
0: Absolutely. Well, look, I would say it's not everywhere. And to me, it's really striking on how different countries see this. So each year there's a global happiness index. Would you believe this? It actually exists. Mm. There are global happiness auditors who are going around the world and looking at which countries are happiest. And in Australia's case, you know, we have been going down. I think people are less hopeful about the future, which I do find depressing. But it doesn't correlate with what you might see from the outside. So, for example, in South Korea, which I'm sure we think of as, you know, wealthy, technological, bit hip and happening, yes?
1: Yep.
0: 3% of South Koreans say they think life is getting better and that they are happy. I mean, that seems to me extraordinary, whereas more than 50% of Indians do. Following on from, you know, maybe not all the young people, but a lot of people do feel life's getting better. And so it's a perception as much as it is a reality, if that makes sense, because, you know, clearly the average South Korean is better off than the average Indian, but they don't feel it.
1: I do like this text, which we've got to go because the news is coming up, but someone sent us that, yes, people have forgotten we're all interconnected. It's not just woo-woo, but it's quite practical.
0: Agreed.
1: I love the woo-woo. Hey, look, thank you very much, Melissa.
0: Thank you. Fantastic to speak, and good luck for the next stage in your life.
1: Thank you, Melissa Conley-Tyler. It's time for the news.
2: Everything Melbourne.
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6: ABC News, good morning. I'm Noni Edwards. Ukraine's President Volodymyr Zelensky thanked his US counterpart Donald Trump for a productive meeting, saying the pair discussed licenses for the production of Patriot missiles. Israel's Prime Minister Benjamin Netanyahu has also held talks with Mr. Trump. The BBC's Katrina Parry is at the White House.
7: President Zelensky arrived very quietly earlier, just driving past us here through a side door, avoiding the fanfare of a formal greeting at the front entrance here that we've seen on past occasions. That's largely because this visit is a working one without all of the sort of ceremony that's attached to an official or a state visit. The reason why President Zelensky and Prime Minister Netanyahu are here is because they're going to attend the funeral of the US Senator Lindsey Graham.
6: Japan's Prime Minister has confirmed there have been human casualties as a result of a magnitude 7.1 earthquake that hit the country's southwest. Nick Parmeter reports.
8: The moment a major earthquake hits the city of Kumamoto on Japan's Kyushu island, causing building collapses and sparking fires. Japan's Prime Minister Sanae Takeuchi says rescue efforts will continue through the night. In a social media post, she says there have been human casualties and says there are concerns for heat stroke with power outages and water supply issues amid heatwave conditions. A rescue operation is continuing at Aeon Mall Shopping Centre in Kumamoto, where several people are feared dead after a floor collapsed following the quake. Up to 30 workers are still missing. There's also fears for workers at a paper mill, which has seen its chimney collapse.
6: Political analysts say Victoria's new premier has made a strong start despite having only a few months to establish his leadership before the state election. Ben Carroll's served in Parliament since 2012 but moved quickly on his first day to support a royal commission into alleged construction sector corruption and distance himself from his Labor predecessors. University of Melbourne political scientist Professor Andrea Carson says the announcements have given voters an early indication of the direction he intends to take.
9: Well, he doesn't have much time to show us, even though he's been in the parliament since 2012. But coming out so strongly today by declaring that he would support a royal commission, which was causing division within the party, and then making that declarative statement that he's not Andrews or Allen, I think is a really strong start for him.
6: Aviation manufacturer Airbus has completed a marathon test flight lasting more than 20 minutes.

0: 4 hours when an A350 jet being developed for record-beating commercial flights touched down in France from Melbourne. The test marks a key step in Qantas's Project Sunrise, which aims to launch the world's longest commercial passenger services by eliminating stopovers between Australia and Europe. Airbus says the aircraft remained in the air for 24 hours and 24 minutes, covering 23,075 kilometres without stopping, before landing at the plane's factory in Toulouse. Actors Angelina Jolie and Cate Blanchett are among public figures who are calling for refugee protections to be upheld. Legal safeguards for refugees are enshrined in the 1951 Refugee Convention. But many governments are tightening border controls amid near-record displacement worldwide as conflicts drag on. The UN Refugee Agency has issued a statement of support for the convention called The Promise, which has been signed by dozens of celebrities, athletes, business leaders and faith leaders. The Bureau of Meteorology is advising a severe weather warning's in place across alpine areas of New South Wales. Thredbo Top Station may be affected by damaging northwesterly winds, which are averaging 90 to 100 kilometres per hour, with peak gusts of around 110 kilometres per hour for areas above 1900 metres elevation. State Emergency Service advises that people should park vehicles under secure cover away from trees, power lines and drains. In sport, Australia's swimmers are continuing their domination at the Commonwealth Games in Glasgow, claiming 3 gold medals during the first hour of competition on the penultimate night of finals. Flynn Southam's triumphed in the men's 100-metre freestyle, finishing 0.61 seconds ahead of compatriot Kyle Chalmers, who took bronze. Jenna Forrester's continued her dream meet with victory in the women's 400-metre individual medley, while Kiralee Hayes won the women's 50-metre freestyle S13 final. On the track, Tori Lewis has set a new national record of 11 seconds flat in qualifying for the women's 100 metres. Lachlan Kennedy and Eddie Nketiah have both progressed to the final of the men's.
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2: Very high chance of showers, most likely in the morning and afternoon, with possible small hail in the southeast suburbs. Winds west to northwesterly, 25 to 35 kilometres per hour, turning southwesterly in the morning and then tending west to southwesterly by the evening. A low of 7, a top of 13 for Wednesday. Thursday, a shower or two, 7 to 13. And Friday, partly cloudy, 5 to 14.
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7: Good morning. It is 6 minutes past five, 6 minutes past three in WA, 24 minutes to five in South Australia and in the Northern Territory. Just before the news, we were having a chat about how it is that we can make the world a better place. And we had a lovely call from a listener who was talking about basically that a more positive message and a more positive, in inverted commas, vibe instead of a negative one is probably one of the ways to make the world a better place. Just an indication of some of the texts that have been coming through. University Kumbaya Economics. I totally agree with Steve. It's a positive conscious thought process. Kindly, says Alison, as I mentioned the text earlier, that says you're a crazy commo lunatics, get stuffed, was another text that came through. And then, yes, people have forgotten we are all interconnected. It's not just woo-woo, but practical. So we wanted to ask you this morning, is it okay to be woo-woo? You don't have to be very woo-woo. Or is it okay to be very woo-woo? But is it okay to have a sprinkling of woo-woo in the way that you think? 1-300-800-222. Text us on 0437-774-774. Are you a little bit woo-woo and you're quite comfortable with your woo-woo-ness? Or do you think that it's just completely and utterly rubbish to actually think in a woo-woo way? 1-300-800-222. Text us on 0437-774-774. I'm not sure if you can be woo-woo as far as finance is concerned, but Fiona Clark, Vantage Point Asset Management, joins us on the program. Hello, Fiona.
8: Good morning, Trent.
7: Are you a little bit woo-woo?
5: You have a guess. Just have a guess.
7: I think you are. I think you are. But how can you be woo-woo in finance?
5: It's funny that you should say that. My daughter actually took this amazing photo of me last week after doing radio with you at 5:05 a.m. So I'm in my pajamas and I have my computer screens with all of my prices in front of me. You know, look, imagine that Wall Street scene, right?
7: Yeah.
5: With me shuffling my tarot cards because I did my tarot card reading straight after I presented on radio. And she thought that that was the most amazing juxtaposition of finance data on screen with charting, you know, Reuters stuff. And the tarot cards being laid out. So, I am a little bit woo-woo. Yeah, I love it. And I love dropping in a meeting when something happens and I say something like, because I manifested that. And I'm actually telling the truth because I did. But, you know, whatever, that people look at me like, who is this crazy, crazy, crazy person? Mm.
7: Do we need to point out that part of the finance information that we bring you isn't brought to you by tarot cards? Although manifestation's okay.
5: You can point out I don't use my tarot card readings for my predictions for what economic data will be.
7: True.
5: Yes, that is it's true that anything I say about finance is generally a function of pure and financial analysis rather than manifestation.
7: And
5: yes.
7: We should also point that out to Vantage Point Management, Asset Management, that that is exactly what we have.
5: You do know that we're... Woo woo does work though, so it's worth noting that there is even a book called Why Woo Woo Works.
7: Is it?
5: And it's just written by a scientist who his background is that he worked in the pharmaceutical industry, and he couldn't explain why the placebo effect. And about how the brain and where that all comes from, that healing capability. And that's where his research started. And, yeah, good book to read if you're interested.
7: Why and that is, I mean, that's a really good example of how woo-woo happens how it can manifest itself. So lovely. Fiona, tell us what's happening in finance that is not brought to us by any tarot reading.
5: Well, this is... all figures comes from the Reuters screen, not from

0: not from my tarot cards. And I don't really have a lot to tell. Markets have moved in large turns at the moment. It's up over 1%. It's up 600 points. The S&P 500 is up a little bit. It's up 0.3% or 25 points. But the NASDAQ, which is the tech-heavy sector and lots of the semiconductor chip stocks in it, is actually down. It's down 15 points. And the themes that we're seeing overnight are the same that we've been seeing over the last few days, which is that we've got a US central bank meeting this time tomorrow, so markets are a bit cautious ahead of that, as well as some big earnings in the US out over the week, including Amazon, Meta, Apple and Microsoft. So they're the key themes, market a little bit weaker. Now, turning to European markets, generally a bit stronger there, up about 0.33%. The UK market up 0.8%, Germany up 0.4% and French market up 0.6%. Now, the oil price is down a little bit more overnight. We've got it currently down. I actually don't have my live prices in front of me, but down 3.95% about 5 minutes ago to $79.35 a barrel. The spot gold price is also down 1.3% to $52.20. And iron ore I've got here up, also down 0.1% to $97.90 a tonne. In terms of things to look out for, the futures are suggesting an extremely strong open this morning, up 75 points, which is about 0.8%. So it does look like we're going to have a good day. But the big news for us today is we've got inflation numbers. Now, the market is expecting that the headline rate will stay unchanged at 4% on an annual basis, and the underlying rate, the core rate, will increase slightly to 3.7%. Keep in note, this series will be a confusing one because we've got the new monthly data series as well as the old quarterly data series, so there'll be a bunch of numbers if it gets confusing. I know you're all watching out for that. In other things to look out for, probably worth mentioning the Aussie dollar to 69.76 US cents. It's trading at 52.49 pence, 61.26 euro cents, and 114.29 Japanese yen. And I'm off to find out what my day is going to look like in the woo woo world.
1: In the woo woo world. Do you think it's a negative term? I've got a definition of here that says often used by skeptics in a mocking and dismissive way. I think it's sort of a little bit positive to be called a little bit woo woo.
0: Yeah, I do. It's your own cup of tea, isn't it? If that's even a phrase. I don't mind being called woo-woo. I see woo-woo as being a more holistic description. It sort of says you're in tune with the more spiritual side of yourself. But, yeah, I can understand it. There is certainly in sub circles a negative connotation. Woo-woo is a little bit may imply not quite right, not quite there, yeah. A little bit unstable.
1: And the best thing about it, Fiona, is saying it.
0: and trying not to get tongue-tied. Yes. Woo-woo. Yes.
1: See you, Fiona.
0: Bye.
1: Fiona Clark, Vantage Point Asset Management. So there's the juxtaposition between finance and woo-woo. It does exist. If you want to join us, 1-300-800-222.
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1: 1-300-800-222. We are investigating woo-wooism. Would you like to join us? Do you think it's okay to be a little bit woo-woo? Do you think it's okay to be very, very woo-woo? The definition I have here is that informal term used to describe unscientific beliefs, mysticism, or alternative spirituality. There we go. Someone said it can also refer to an alcoholic cocktail. Well, I don't see that as being woo-woo. Hello, Kate Mead, ABC reporter.
5: Hello, Trevor Chappell.
1: Are you a bit woo-woo?
5: Oh, I'm a little bit woo-woo. I've just got a good sprinkling of it, I would say. There's just things in life that you can't explain. I don't care. There's just things in life and that you can't quite put your finger on it is, but you know that, you know, it's just a bit woo-woo and that's okay.
1: I do like saying it. I don't know if I'm woo-woo or not. I'll have to think
5: about
1: it.
5: You would have to have a bit of woo-woo in you. There must be a bit of when you go out and you see a perfect surf break or something like that and everything falls in line for a magical day and you just know you're going to have a great day. That's more than just a good outlook on life. That's okay. A little bit of woo-woo.
1: All right. Well, maybe our

0: Says me, who's not a professor in woo-woo, but does like a little woo-woo.
1: If you'd like to define woo-woo, or if you think that you are a little bit woo-woo and you're comfortable with that, do other people not like the fact that you're a little bit woo-woo? 1-300-800-222. Woo-woo, I think you mean things that happen without scientists being able to explain what they mean or why it's happening. But just remember, absence of evidence is not evidence of absence.
0: You know, I thought I was going to get up today and have a pretty standard day, and now my brain is working very hard at 16 minutes past five.
1: Yeah. Peter's there. Hello, Peter.
2: Yes, good morning. Woo-woo, certainly some value, and it's in different levels, and I can give you examples of juxtapositions. A highly recommended and considered responsible accounting firm got in strife because after helping the government decide how to share the equity better, they were advising their own clients in advance how to avoid it. And then you have another person suggesting that instead of a 10 cent refund on our drink bottles, why don't we turn it to 20 cents? And that will benefit the people who are collecting them, because if they're making the effort, they deserve a better reward.
1: That's a little bit woo. It's very practical woo-woo.
0: It's, I'm not sure if it is woo-woo. It just sounds very like, here's what happened here and here's what happened here. Where's the magic sprinkle part I'm missing?
1: The magic sprinkle part. Actually, it's very weak. Woo-woo means you've got a little bit of room for magic. Thanks for believing in the human spark.
0: Now, there we go. Thanks, Peter, for that. I'm still trying to work out the woo-woo in it, but, you know, it's a very practical, good story.
1: We do like it. Let's take a look at practical stories, because that's what you're here for.
0: Is it, though?
1: We've got a new Victorian Premier in Victoria.
0: Well, actually, this story deserves its own theme song. Yes, ladies and gentlemen, if you are not aware, this is the theme song of Game of Thrones. If you're not aware of what Game of Thrones is, essentially it's a great big long season series that goes on and on and on, and it is the fight between the kings and the queens, like Queen Cersei of Lannister and King Robert Baratheon and, you know, the Queen of Dragons, and everyone's trying to get this Game of Thrones. Well, that, my friends, is what it has been like living in Victoria, watching the Labor Party scramble, watching the Liberal Party, like, a little bit look joyful, I might say, at times. And I thought, oh, I hope your house is in order, just to be along the Game of Thrones kind of way. But we do now have a new Premier in Victoria. Ben Carroll will serve his first day today as the Victorian Premier. And in his first act, he has promised a Royal Commission into Corruption in the Construction Sector, a Special Prosecutor and a fast-track follow-the-money powers for IBAC. So all eyes are now on Ben Carroll today. It just was huge yesterday. And for the people in the ABC building, you know, it was, people were running around, there was, you know, and I just kept thinking, this just looks like Game of Thrones to me, but maybe. I'm a bit woo-woo.
1: Maybe just that little bit. But I don't notice that he's distancing himself from Jacinta Allen and also from Dan.
0: I am not Jacinta Allen. I don't behave like her. I don't speak like her. I am not Dan Andrews. That was a part of his opening speech. Yep. And here's what he wants to tackle. So we shall wait and see. It's going to be a busy year later in the year for Victorian voters.
1: Craig has said, enough with this ridiculous woo-woo stuff. Get on with some more intelligent conversation.
0: Oh, I can't guarantee that in the next 10 minutes.
1: Guarantee it, Craig, as we take a look at a new report into mortgages.
0: Yeah, so ASIC are releasing a major report. Now, it's reviewing the mortgage offset account practices of 8 major banks. This accounts for about 70% of the home loan market. So already Australian consumers have been paid out around $55 million in compensation for being wrongly charged interest when offset accounts weren't correctly linked to those mortgages. However, the ASIC report is expected to show that outdated IT systems and poor processes mean many more consumers might have been charged more interest than they should have. So we'll have our business reporters on this. You'll hear about this more in your news. And whenever these stories come in, I don't know about you, Trevor, but I always just, it makes me go, oh, I should probably check in on that mortgage. What are we paying at the moment? Have we had a little look at this for a little while? These are what these stories do for me personally anyway.
1: We've got a text here from a calculus teacher.
0: Oh, they must believe in woo-woo.
1: I'm okay with woo-woo. I teach calculus mathematics to high school kids, but when I create topics or test my year 12 advanced mathematics, I always put a cartoon at the front, especially a Pokemon. My juxtaposition is to try and make light of a serious subject.
0: Oh, see? That's it. Keep the engagement going.
1: Update on Punch the Monkey.
0: Do you know who Punch the Monkey
1: no,
0: is?
1: That's
0: you
1: why
0: look
1: I said
0: very
1: it.
0: Amused.
1: Did I have that look on my face?
0: You did a little bit. Look, for those that aren't aware of Punch the Monkey, he is a viral monkey that captured the hearts the world's hearts. He was born in a Japanese zoo, and his mum abandoned him for whatever reasons, and zookeepers had to raise him. And so sad were they for this little monkey and wanting to wrap him up in love that they gave him this plush little orange teddy bear that was also like a little monkey. And then this Punch monkey with his toy would cart it everywhere, and it would, nap with it and cuddle with it and do all these things. Well, the world fell in love. People flooded the city of Japan's zoo. Yeah. No, I'm sorry. I had a mental pause and I think the woo-woo kicked in.
1: No, you were just concentrating. It's fine.
0: I was about to go, is it City of Japan? That sounds weird.
1: Yeah.
0: But anyway, so they flooded. Anyway, he's just turned 1 year old. Zookeepers have given an update. The world loved him so much. He's received over 2,500 cards. Don't ask me how the monkey's going to read it. I don't know. But 2,500 cards, they've put him up in his wall. He's now fully integrated with a troop of more than 60 monkeys, but he still sleeps with his little toy, and it's gorgeous. And that's what the world, this little baby Punch the Monkey is doing okay.
1: I have seen him.
0: Oh, good.
1: So I feel
0: did you
1: now.
0: Wait until I'd finished the story before you tell me that?
1: Yeah, no, I didn't want to interrupt.
0: Because I was doing so well with the story.
1: I'm loving the story. We'll find out what's happening as far as the Commonwealth Games are concerned. Kate Mead will stay with us as we have a chat with Bill McDonald, ABC broadcaster, with the latest on the Commonwealth Games. Hello, Bill.
3: Oh, you guys, woo-woo, Punch Monkeys, Commonwealth Games. Where does that fit into the conversation this morning? I don't know. You've got it all covered.
1: There's a lot of positivity involved as far as the Commonwealth Games are concerned, so share it with us.
3: Absolutely. Well, we've started another day five. We're at the halfway point of these games, and we've got another five gold medals in the bag. So nice way to start, particularly with gymnastics. We've had a great gymnastics meet at the Com Games in Glasgow. Gold to Victoria Brianna Scott. That's her second. It was the second for the day for the Australians, and their 26th gold of the games. It was a sensational balance beam performance from her, and she also took out gold in the teams all round, and she had a silver as well. So it's been a great games for our gymnasts. And the other one was to South Australian-born Jesse Moore, who won his first Commonwealth Games gold in the arena. So he had a great routine in the men's parallel bars. So he already had a couple of bronze team medals as well. So good start in the gymnastics. In the pool, we've come out off the blocks in every sense of the word. The women's 50-metre S13 freestyle, gold to Queenslander Kirrily Hayes. And that started the gold rush pretty much on this day today. That was her third medal, her second gold, and bronze to Jenna Jones. So that was a great start to the meet. And the 100 freestyle final, bit of a boil over here. King Kyle Chalmers, he got beaten. And Flynn Southam, his first international win. He is the Commonwealth champion in the 100 freestyle. And Chalmers finished up with a bronze in that one. And gold to Jenna Forrester, who's had a wonderful games as well in the 400 individual medley final. and that's added to her 400. She got a bronze in the 400. This is on day one. You may remember she got a bronze in the 400 metres. Went to the to get that up the victory podium, then had to get off there and go straight to the final of the 200 backstroke, and she won gold in that. So well done to her. That's been the start in the pool. The big news today is on the track. We've got the long-anticipated high jump showdown between Oleschlagers and Patterson, the two Aussies, but it's raining cats

0: 1,000 dogs in Glasgow today, and the high jump final has to be put on hold. That's how bad the rain is. So we'll have to wait and see what happens in that one. In the 100 metres semi-finals, this is the big event today. We'll get the final a bit later on. We're going really well. We've got three blokes through to the final. Lachie Kennedy's the leading contender. He broke the 10-second barrier again. He was 1/100th of a second outside the Australian record. So he's through. Rowan Browning, he finished fourth in his semi. He didn't make the final, unfortunately. Eddie Nketiah from the ACT, he is through as well. And in the women's, Tori Lewis, the Queenslander, she set a national record to win her opening 100-metre semi in a time of 11 flat. That broke a previous record of 11.04, which was only set last week. So we're in pretty good shape coming into the sprints. And also in the men's 800, the heats, we've got all our three Aussies through. Peter Boll from Victoria, Luke Boyes and Peyton Craig as well. So it's been a good start, a very good start. The 3x3 basketball, we're through to the semis, the 3x3, I should say, in the wheelchair basketball comp. And the netballers are in action today as well against Malawi. That's a bit of a wrap-up so far as to what we've got in front of us today.
1: Now, Bill, I'm curious about this. This is a bit of a sweeping statement, but tell me, in the Commonwealth Games, the Australians, we do well early. Yep. We, like, pull in all these medals and we start getting really excited. And then as the games start to taper off a little bit, so do we. Are we going to hold? Are we covered for all the rest of the sports that are still yet to play out? Or do we just ride on this great success that we've had right now?
0: No. I think we can keep going in these games. We've got some real depth in our track and field team, which is, this is going to be one of the talking points out of these games, I think. We'll wait and see. But, yep, we dominate in the pool, no doubt about that, and we will finish off. Incidentally, we need five more medals to equal our best ever swim haul at a Commonwealth Games, which is 28. We started the day with 23, and what a

0: got now. I think we're almost close to that. Track and field, though, we're going to go really well. We've already got the 10,000 metre women's gold. Mm. We've got the high jump, where both Nicola Olischlagers and Eleanor Patterson should be vying for the gold. We've got the men's 100 metres. Lockie Kennedy's a chance of winning that. And Tori Lewis, she's a medal chance as well. I think we've got a lot of opportunities in track. We haven't even started the cycling yet in the velodrome. And as I said, we've won, it's probably one of our best gymnastics comm games with 9 medals all up. It's all finished now in the gymnastics, but 4 gold, a silver, and 4 bronze. That puts us second on the gymnastics medal tally behind Canada. So, yes, I think we can certainly keep the medals coming outside of the pool.
1: And we'll hear more about it from you as well, Bill. Thank you.
0: Good on you, guys.
1: Bill McDonald, ABC broadcast with all the latest on the Commonwealth Games. Text saying I've never heard so much drivel in my entire life. Thank you for your text.
2: You know, some mornings is just what they are.
1: This is not to do with you. This is to do with the woo-woo business.
2: I'm outraged.
1: You're outraged. Text here saying, we're all part of the ecological, harmonic, vibration and dynamic oneness of which all life depends, whether we like it or not. This is from Mikhail, the grand funnel master of woo-woo. You become a grand funnel master?
2: I don't even know what that is, honestly, but just a little bit.
1: I don't care.
2: A sprinkle of woo-woo. If you want to give yourself a title, that's okay too.
1: And if grand funnel master should be the title that is given, then so it should be.
2: Hey, Trevor, we're going to do something exciting tomorrow.
1: I've got to read something, so
2: you do.
1: You're gone.
2: That's what it is.
1: Oh. Is this my introduction?
2: I'm keeping you on track.
1: Thank you. You can watch the last hour of this program on Facebook tomorrow. So just get to the ABC Melbourne Facebook page from 5 a.m. Australian Eastern Standard Time on Thursday to spend the last hour of the overnight program with me and with us.
2: I'm going to paint a face. How does that sound? I'll do the smash repairs.
1: Even, nice.
2: And we'll be here to cheer you on.
1: I'll give more of that information as we go on. Thanks, Kate.
2: See you, Trevor.
3: Everything Melbourne.
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5: Good morning, Natasha McFarlane with ABC News. Victoria's new Premier has promised to lead the state with integrity, but questions remain around how he will achieve significant reforms just months out from the state election. Ethan White reports.
6: Ben Carroll emerged from a chaotic caucus meeting yesterday morning, elected unopposed, after reaching a deal to avoid a contested leadership ballot. But it remains unclear which MPs will serve in his ministry. He has just 4 months to turn around his party's dire polling numbers. In his first address as Premier, he promised a royal commission into alleged corruption in the state's construction industry, along with increasing the powers of corruption watchdog IBAC. Mr. Carroll also remains the state's education minister, with Victorian teachers threatening further strike action over a protracted pay dispute.
5: Integrity experts say they're waiting on the detail of the Victorian government's promised Royal Commission into the construction sector before predicting its success. New Premier Ben Carroll yesterday announced the Royal Commission into Corruption on taxpayer-funded infrastructure projects, a step his predecessor Jacinta Allen had refused to take. Former IBAC Commissioner Robert Redlich, who now chairs the Accountability Roundtable, says a lot will hinge on the terms of reference the government hands the commission.
7: A lot will depend upon what terms of reference the government's prepared to give the Royal Commission. There have been occasions when governments have called Royal Commissions, but given the Royal Commission very, very limited jurisdiction to investigate.
5: Japan's Prime Minister has warned the danger is far from over after a magnitude 7.1 earthquake struck the southwest island of Kyushu. There are fears the quake has caused fatalities in the city of Kumamoto, where staff at a shopping centre are trapped, and a paper mill which sustained serious damage with workers inside. Around 300,000 people have been instructed to go to evacuation centres, and hundreds of soldiers have been deployed to help tackle with rescue operations. Sanae Takeichi says the threat of aftershocks is considerably high.
8: To those in areas that experienced strong shaking, the risk of building collapses and

0: Landslides remains high. Please avoid entering dangerous areas and take all precautions to ensure your safety.
1: The leaders of Ukraine and Israel have held high-stakes talks with US President Donald Trump on the sidelines of the funeral of one of their staunchest Republican allies. North America correspondent Lauren Day reports.
2: The two leaders are in the US Capitol for the funeral of Republican Senator Lindsey Graham, one of their most powerful supporters in Washington. Before his meeting with Benjamin Netanyahu, Donald Trump used a television interview to express his frustration with the Israeli leader's apparent attempts to pressure him to continue attacking Iran, the latest sign of their deteriorating relationship. In contrast, once tense relations with Volodymyr Zelensky appear to have thawed, with the Ukrainian leader describing their meeting as good and expressing gratitude to the US for its strong support. Lauren Day, ABC News, Washington.
1: A groundbreaking new study shows miscarriage and pregnancy loss may be more common than previously thought. Shalala Medora reports.
3: The Australian Institute of Health and Welfare has today put out the nation's first ever scoping study on the prevalence of miscarriage and pregnancy loss. For decades, researchers had estimated between 1 in 5 and 1 in 4 pregnancies ended in a loss. The new data puts that figure at 1 in 3 pregnancies. While the scoping study does not include age or geographic breakdowns of data, co-founder of the Early Pregnancy Loss Coalition, Isabel Odeberg, says it is an important first step.
4: There is a lot more work to be done.
3: The scoping study was part of a 2024 budget commitment by the federal government.
1: If this topic has raised issues for you, help is available through Red Nose Australia on 1300 308 307. To the weather, there's a gale warning for Victorian coastal waters and a strong wind warning for Port Phillip, Western Port and Gippsland Lakes. For the state, mostly cloudy with scattered showers, mainly near and south of the ranges, becoming isolated in the evening. Possible small hail about coastal districts until the evening, and showers falling as snow above 700 metres, increasing to above 1100 metres in the afternoon. For the state, for Melbourne, partly cloudy, a very high chance of showers becoming less likely late this afternoon and evening, heading for a top of 13 degrees. Tomorrow, a shower or two, 13 as well. Right now, it's 10 degrees. ABC News.
5: Raph Epstein.
6: 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Every Wednesday on Mornings, we'll look at what's real, what's scary, and will the robots take over?
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7: ABC Melbourne acknowledges Aboriginal and Torres Strait Islander peoples as the traditional custodian of lands, waterways and skies across Australia. 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
5: Breakfast with Bob Murphy and Rochelle Hunt.
9: Good morning, Melbourne. It's a little bit chilly. It'll only get to 13 degrees for you today. Good morning to you, Bob Murphy.
10: Hello, Rochelle. G'day, Melbourne. Lovely to be in your company.
9: Waking up to a new premier this morning.
10: Gee, 24 hours. A lot can happen in 24 hours. If we rewind back to yesterday morning at this time, we had a different premier and we had so many questions, so many unknowns. It was only a few hours later that most of them were answered.
9: I felt like every time I got in and out of the car yesterday and listened to the radio that there'd been another really stark and swift development. It was a roller coaster of a day. I mean, I know we use that term a lot, but it really was. But this morning, I mean, Ben Carroll, our new premier, he'll be waking up going, "Rightio, got some work to do now."
10: Yes, straight onto the tools. But I wonder how people are feeling after yesterday. Let us know, 1300 222 774. So we go off air yesterday at 8 o'clock and we have our meetings, we have our coffee, and then I had to do the podcast, the AFL Daily podcast with Corbin Middlemass, go upstairs, talk a bit of footy ball, which we might touch on in a second, get back downstairs, have a chat to producer Rosa. I said, "Oh, so anything?"

0: thing happen?
1: Yeah. So at that time it was about 10:30. Yeah.
2: Turns
1: out,
2: things.
1: Turns out a lot had happened and Jacinta Allen had stepped down. And I was surprised. I thought she'd take it on. I can understand why she didn't, but
2: his first address, our new Premier Ben Carroll's first address, his first speech, it was quite strong. And there was a lot of big statements out of this, because I think the thing is now for the Victorian public, we sort of have to get to know him. I mean, we know his name. We probably know him as Education Minister. But there's more to being a Premier, isn't there? There's, I guess, as voters, as Victorians, we want to know a little bit about who this person is. Can we trust you to look after us?
1: I think we want to know more than a little bit. People want to know as much as they can.
2: You are here to guide us. Yeah. You're responsible for our future.
1: Yeah, who are you really beyond the, you know, beyond the sound bites and the staged public face? What else is there?
2: Well, we heard yesterday pretty quickly who he isn't.
3: I am not Daniel Andrews. I am not Jacinta Allen. I will do things differently because different times require a new approach.
2: So we're going to hear from pollster Kostomaris at 7:45 this morning to sort of, I guess, look into what this means with, you know, what, 3 months before the election. Mm. But in terms of getting to know someone, what I found interesting was the amount of weight a few times now that our new Premier put onto his early days and put onto his first job. I mean, he straight away, Bob, wanted us to know where he worked and mm-hmm. what he did as his first job. So, and he told us multiple times that he spent 8 years working at Kmart.

0: I don't know if other people can hear this, and maybe I'm just getting old and cynical, and I understand why they would do it. But I would imagine if you are the new premier, you sit around with your team and they go, look, we need to hook onto something of who you are. Let's spitball some of the things that you go, well, I got frosted tips as when I left school. No, we're not going to go with
1: actually.
0: That. Yeah, we're not going to go with that. I went through a rollerblading phase at uni. No, we're not going to go with that. I worked at Kmart, my first job. That's good. The one we're going to go with. We're going to go with Kmart.
1: No, but see, there's this whole theory around if you work at McDonald's or if you work at Kmart or Coles or if you work on a cashier, that it gives you these foundations in life that mean you can multitask, that you're good with people, that you're able to do all of these things. You know, what your first job says about you. So in particular, if you are a cashier, if you're on that front line, there's this theory, I think anyhow, that it makes you a really good leader, I think, that or that you're really good at managing things. But I started to think about, well, what would if I had to spruik my first job?
0: Isn't it just you wanted to be I'm the everyman?
1: Maybe.
0: Is it a bit of that?
1: Maybe. I worked at Kmart. 8 years is quite a long time.
0: Some would say too long. In fact, I said it before we went on air. 8 years at Kmart, that seems like a pretty long stretch. It's a long time.
1: To work up to Meyer or David Jones?
0: Yeah. How high did you get up there? Oh, Benny boy. But I do wonder, like, does it work for people? Does it tell you something about who Ben Carroll is sincerely? Or do you feel like it's a bit of like, oh, it's a little anecdote on the way through that's sort of designed to just like, oh, yeah, he's just like us, so, you know, we should put our faith in them.
1: What was your first job?
0: Well, look, this will be controversial, even within my own family. Being a footballer, yeah.
1: Well, you were young, I guess, weren't you?
0: I was 17 and, left school and caught the V-line down and ran around and chased a ball for about 18 years. But that was my first job. And do you know what I learnt, Rish, in my first week at the club? That if you jar your finger, if that ball pops and jars your finger and you complain about it and have a little whinge like I did, one of the older players, one of the scariest players to have ever played the game, Tony Liberatore, I just heard him snarl at me, you've got 9 more. So I found out that if you've got one bung finger, don't get down on yourself because you've got 9 more. Now, technically, I actually had how many? I had 7 more and 2 thumbs. But
1: what were his hands like?
0: Oh, gnarled. Yeah. Every footballer's hands by the end were nut. But I just remember, you got 9 more. I was like, okay, I'm not in Kansas anymore, Toto.
1: So what was your first job and what did your first job teach you? Like Ben Carroll, did your first job set you up? You know, was it something now that you look back on?
0: Yeah, did it teach you life lessons and set you up for success or leadership? Sylvie is in Lilydale. Have you met Ben Carroll, right. Sylvie?
2: Yes, Bob and Rochelle. Hi, good morning.
0: Good morning to
2: I'm
0: you.
2: I'm originally a Westie and Mad Bulldog supporter. Anyway,
0: good on you, Sylvie.
2: I went to a funeral. It would have been when he was the member for Nidri, probably about 12 years ago, and he spoke at this person's funeral, and he actually teared up. And I thought to myself, I'm going to vote for that guy.
0: There you go.
2: He was very, very compassionate. It seemed a lovely bloke. And the next time I met him, just quickly, was at Cannoli, Westie's Best, the cannoli shop in Avondale Heights.
0: Yep.
2: Give that a plug. And he was walking out, and he had a whole heap of cannolis for his staff.
1: So he had you at cannoli. So, Sylvie, I don't know if you can remember, but what was your first job?
2: apart from the Golden Arches for years and years, very first one was shoveling dog and cat poo in a place in Maribyrnong.
0: I think you should have stayed at the Golden Arches, Sylvie.
2: Yes, we did ask. Oh, God.
1: We did ask and we learnt. Yeah. Sylvie, you have a lovely day.
2: Thank you. Bye.
1: See ya. 1-300-222-774. What was your first job and what did it teach you? Ben Carroll, in his very first speech addressing us as Premier, spoke about his first job at Kmart. and how that set him up for what he does now. So what did your first job teach you? 1300 222 774.

0: It is Wednesday, Rish, and Gone Fishing, we've expanded it. So to use the fishing lingo, which we like to do, some of us like to do. I can't catch a fish, but I love to use all of the language, and I mean all of it. So now we've gone from baiting up hooks to throwing out the net, okay? And this net is going far and wide. So any day of the week here on 774 ABC Melbourne with Bob and Rochelle, we go fishing. So what's not making news that should be in your community could be some little curiosity or question you have. And I'm not sure if this qualifies. You can tell me, Rish. But there's a lot of attention at the moment in who will be the next AFL coaches for two of the sleeping giants of the AFL landscape, the Essendon Footy Club and the Carlton Football Club. Carlton seem to be a bit more advanced with their search for a coach, and it's down to four coaches. And those four are Josh Fraser, who's currently the interim coach, Corey Enright, who has been the outright, like, hot favourite for the job, James Kelly, and the mystery man to a lot of Victorians, Jamie Graham, who's done his apprenticeship in Western Australia, has spent some time in Victoria, but he's more unknown here. I've worked with him at Fremantle. I got a call 2 days ago that he is at the very an inside source, at least in the top two, and just flying home as possibly the new favourite for the job at Carlton. Now, what's interesting about that is this rivalry of Carlton and Essendon on the field. Now it might be off the field because Essendon, the intrigue around who's going to be the Essendon coach, James Hurd, of course, there's the drama and politics and all, it's better than
1: that's
0: anything.
1: Kind of watered
0: better than
1: down
0: anything
1: a bit.
0: On ABC, iView and Netflix and pick your streamers. The Essendon Footy Club is the best drama going around at the moment. Mark McVay, former Bomber, he's now in the mix. Murray Davis, Adelaide Crows sort of mystery man. And Jamie Graham. So Jamie Graham has gone from a dark horse to, I think he's the favourite for the job now at Carlton, and he's also in the mix for the job at Essendon.
1: So what does that do in terms of just ramping up? I mean, I think probably good for him. Potentially means more money.
0: Well, I think it speeds up the process. I think it puts the burners on to get your decision moving through, particularly if he's your man. And look, I've worked with him. The other candidates, I'm sure they're all great candidates, really qualified. I can just speak to Jamie more than the others. Those football clubs would be blessed to have him. He'll tell his whole story publicly one day,
1: you're,
0: Jamie.
1: Yeah, you're really behind this bloke. I'm excited to meet him.
0: He's a beautiful man and a really smart coach, loves his players. Great at bringing people together and having them believe in the greater cause.
1: Who'll win, do you think?
0: Well, I think he's... I don't know what's happening in Essendon. I don't know if Essendon know what's happening in Essendon. It's such a drama and mystery, and there's so many more. Carlton, it seems to be a more methodical, orthodox approach to it. So I think he'll get the gig at Carlton.
1: Gosh, it's going to add to the rivalry. My dad is a one-eyed Carlton supporter, and I'll never forget years ago I said to him, how'd you go on the weekend? He said, oh, it's our second worst game of the year who we're playing this weekend. And I said, oh, who are you playing? He said, oh, Essendon. I said, well, what's the next one? He said, we play them twice.
0: I mean, it's a rivalry that runs deep. But Carlton supporters, Essendon supporters, what do you think about what I've just laid out there? Who's the coach that you want? Would you be happy for Jamie Graham to be your coach? Let us know, 1300 222 774.
1: So speaking of Gone Fishing, at 20 past 6 this morning, because that is a good Gone Fishing. I love that inside source information that you have there, Bob. But at 20 past 6 this morning, we're following up on something for Sarah. So Sarah lives in Werribee. She raised some concerns about road safety out the front of her kindergarten. We have gone super digging on this and we have got some answers, so stick around for 20 past 6. But up next, we're going to talk about one of our favourite movies, The Castle. It's heading to a stage. We've been quoting all morning, is there anything more fun than just sitting around and throwing castle lines to each other? So we've got some great castle quotes coming up for you. And a little later, the director, Rob Sitch, is going to come in. He's going to be joining us.
0: Co-creator, director, icon himself, Rob Sitch, will be joining us after 7 o'clock.
1: 10 minutes away from 6.
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5: Breakfast with Bob Murphy and Rochelle Hunt.
1: It'll only be 13 degrees. It will be a little chilly for you today. There might even be some showers or two as well for you, Melbourne. So 20 past six this morning, Rob Sitch is joining us. He's done so many things, but he and the Working Dog team were behind quite possibly the most iconic Australian film that still holds up and still makes us smile and makes my heart burst to this day, The Castle. I would have to say it's probably one of my favourite films.
0: Yeah, it's almost, for me, it's almost separate to the list of favourite films in Australia. It's like, yeah, it's just there. It's like I'm right-handed and The Castle is in my life.
1: Yeah.
0: And now let's talk about other stuff. It's just in there. It's like when you hear British people talk about the Beatles music being infused through them before they were even born. It's just in their DNA, in their marrow.
1: What is it about it? Like, in all seriousness, you know how we were talking about homes in TV shows because of the home in The Castle the other day? Is it because it actually just reflects the simplicity of life, maybe because we're country kids, it's got something to do with it. I mean,
0: I just like the word authentic has been kind of wrecked by the entire world. But it is the script and the costume. It's created by people who knew it inside out, and it's, you know, as if we, I mean, we get to talk to Rob Sitch a little later. It's borrowed from things in their life, from their parents. It was, they just knew it inside out. And I'm sure there was some happy accidents along the way. It seems like the great films have these little happy accidents as a part of them. But I also feel like it was a time pre-internet, pre-social media, where our culture in terms of entertainment and language and
1: lifestyle
0: and what the clothes we wore was much more narrow. So you're watching the movie and I'm looking out and saying, I'm pretty sure we had that picture on the wall. I'm pretty sure we used those bowls.
1: It's so true. We all had the same stuff.
0: It's not like it's like, oh, that's a movie set. It's like, no. It's like, I lived in that house
1: like that
0: for a while. I lived in one of those. I knew that guy. I had an uncle like that. There's not one bit where you're like, that doesn't resonate. No.
1: There's the classic lines. But then there's the second tier lines that you and I bust out in our everyday life. Those classic lines that we all know. Mm-hmm. So today we want to look at what are the next ones down.
0: Let's try a bit harder because we're not above, you know, playing the greatest hits and just, you know, grabbing the low-hanging fruit. But we've got Rob Sitch coming in a little later. I think we should try a little bit harder. Right. Let's dig under the surface a bit more.
1: Well, the top line ones that maybe you can't use today. Yeah. All right. So
0: these are off the list.
1: So if you had to give us your favourite lines from The Castle, but it's not allowed to be one of these. Okay, so it can't be this one.
6: This is going straight to the pool room.
0: It's Peel. Iconic. It's
1: Peel.
0: It's a classic. It's a Hall of Famer for a very good reason, but it's not on the table. It's not an option.
1: Okay. It can't be this one.
6: How's the serenity? So much serenity.
1: It can't be that
0: one. I think I've started using that without even remembering it is The Castle. That's how baked in these lines are.
1: It can't be this one.
6: 180. Dreaming. Tell him he's dreaming. Tell him he's dreaming.
7: Yeah.
6: Dreaming.
0: In line for probably the most iconic line of the movie, I think.
1: And I think we need to add to that, it's the vibe.
0: Yep, it's the vibe. Yep, Dennis DeNudo in court, it's the vibe.
1: I cleared tray three.
0: Is that your nomination?
1: No. But if
0: that's
1: I
0: a
1: use
0: great nomination.
1: I cannot use a photocopier, and I obviously can't say the full line because I would be swearing, but I cannot use any type of photocopier without saying I cleared tray three.
0: Nor you should.
1: I cannot call a woman Jenny without my brain going, Jenny or microwave Jenny?
0: Smell that, two stroke. So can I offer one up? This is a very, very, this is a, like, it's a deep cut. This is more than a B-side. This is just something that 500 times in my life I've thought about it and it still makes me laugh. But you've got to remember, while this line is happening, Con, played by Eric Banner, for reasons to this day that remain a mystery, so he's got the punching bag because he's a kickboxer.
1: He's hanging from-

0: the tree.
1: He spins and does a full 360 on 1 foot for unknown reasons. There is no reason to spin 360. That's the that's the first bit, and then this.
2: Keep it still, Trice.
3: Disciplined, isn't he, Sil? Here are you and I relaxing, having a beer, and he's still training.
4: Yeah, he just loves that sport.
5: But you got to have a passion for something.
4: Yeah.
3: How's the serenity?
1: See, everyone gets distracted. Mm. Everyone gets to how's the serenity.
0: Mm.
1: But keep it still, Trace. Once a week, I'll use that line, or I'll think about it, and it will make me cry laughing. And the spin, they're just... The nonsensical spin just made no sense. Keep it still, Trace. I'm like, that's me. That I need to know if that was in the script. Mm. I need to know how that was created. I've never asked Rob Sitch this.
0: Oh, you got
1: to
0: ask.
1: But it
0: him.
1: Is my absolute favourite. So that's what I would love to know, what people's personal little moment from the castle that's not in those greatest hits. So it's not It's the Vibe. It's not Straight to the Pool Room. It's not Tell him
0: he's dreaming.
1: Not How's the Serenity. It's not, though. They are
0: the other lines.
1: Yeah, they're in the Hall of Fame. We know those.
0: And maybe you can ask Rob Sitch as well, was that in the script?
1: Yeah, what do you want to ask him?
0: Where did that line come from? Because he's coming on. So if you've got questions for Rob Sitch about the castle, if it has a little place in your heart like it does for us as well and you've got a question for him, you can text it through to us, 0437 774 774, or you can give us a buzz, 1300 222 774. And what are the least famous lines, you know, those hidden gem lines that you
1: love?
0: Keep
1: it still, Trace.
0: Keep it still, Trace.
1: Simon is in East Keilor. Good morning to you, Simon. What's your favourite line?
6: Morning. I dug a hole.
0: Yeah. To do, actually. It's so
1: does
0: true.
1: He come back and say, Dad, I dug another hole at a different point? That's also worthy of a nomination.
6: No, if I'm out in the garden wandering for a cup of tea, love, I dug a hole.
0: Yeah.
1: So, Simon, you're in East Keilor. That's kind of not far off where the castle was kind of set. Is that right?
6: Look, when we moved to here, we drove over to Strathmore up the street that the runway was at the end of for those shots. So, we love a bit of the castle. Another thing, one of my brothers lived in the USA for 10 years. He went over there just before the castle was released and never saw it until he got back to Australia 10 years later. So we missed the real where everyone just saw it again and again and again. And he's watched it once, and I don't get it. He doesn't get it. Doesn't understand it. So we just shake our head.
0: Yeah. So, is there anything you want to ask Rob Sitch about the castle, Simon?
6: No, it's perfect. There's nothing to ask.
0: That's so true. Simon, thank you. Well, stick around because Rob Sitch will be joining us at 20 past seven. So those sort of secondary, those second-tier lines, those least favourite lines.
1: Keep it still, Trace.
0: Keep them coming in, 1300 222 774. And your first job, what was your first job? Our new premier came out yesterday strong, talking about his first job at Kmart and how it set him up, you know, what it meant for him and what his first job taught him. So what did your first job teach you? Keep those calls coming in, 1300 222 774.
1: Almost time for the 6 o'clock news. Looking ahead also on the show today, we've got a story, it's a big story too, a kingpin of the Melbourne Tobacco Wars, Kazim Hamad, is in prison for life in Iraq. Will it slow down the arson attacks here in Melbourne? We'll speak to a crime reporter who has been following Hamad for years. The latest on the Commonwealth Games, Aussie track star Lachlan Kennedy had an amazing run in wet conditions. So we'll get all of the latest from Glasgow. Coming up on Early AM, what can you expect from the Royal Commission into Victoria's construction sector? What was your first job? What did it inform about your later life? And what are the castle lines? Keep it still, Trace.
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9: 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That's a heavy lift.
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10: Good morning, Natasha McFarlane with ABC News. Ben Carroll begins his first full day as Victoria's Premier, 120 days out from the state election. Ethan White reports.
11: The Victorian Labor Party is hoping a new leader will turn around months of dire polling ahead of the November election. Deputy Leader Ben Carroll was yesterday elevated to the top job. Elected in 2012, the member for Nidri has most recently served as Education Minister, where he's yet to resolve a drawn-out fight with the state's public school teachers over pay and conditions. Now as Premier, he'll also need to deliver on his promise to establish a royal commission into alleged corruption in the state's construction sector. Mr Carroll is yet to outline which MPs will serve in his ministry.
10: A lawyer appointed previously by the CFMEU administrator to investigate corruption in Victoria's construction union says a royal commission is warranted and can go where police can't. Ben Carroll called the inquiry on his first day as Premier alongside a new special prosecutor and follow the dollar powers for the corruption watchdog IBAC. Geoffrey Watson SC, who investigated the CFMEU and now directs the Centre for Public Integrity, says he has long argued the circumstances call for a commission.
12: This has been a very bad problem for Victoria, and it's time that the people knew that the government was going to do something, get to the bottom of it and prevent it from occurring again, as well as exposing those who were engaged in it along the way.
10: The future of one of Australia's most dominant crime syndicates hangs in the balance after its boss was sentenced to life behind bars in Iraq. Here's crime reporter Olivia Jenkins.
13: Kazem Hamad has widely been regarded as the kingpin waging Victoria's fiery tobacco wars over the last 3 years from his home country, Iraq. Victorian authorities deported him after he served prison time for drug trafficking here, but Iraqi authorities arrested him earlier this year and charged him with the same crime. Yesterday, they sentenced him to life behind bars. Speculation is mounting over whether his arrest will end the campaign of violence linked to him. Former AFP detective and tobacco expert Rowan Pike told the ABC, Hamad's 313 syndicate has always had loyal foot soldiers ready to step up and take his place.
10: Japan's Prime Minister warns the danger is far from over after a magnitude 6.8 earthquake struck the southwest island of Kyushu. There are fears the quake has caused fatalities in the city of Kumamoto, where staff at a shopping centre are trapped and at a paper mill, which sustained serious damage with workers inside. Around 300,000 people have been instructed to go to evacuation centres, and hundreds of soldiers have been deployed to help with rescue operations. Sanae Takeichi says the threat of aftershocks is considerably high.
14: To those in areas that experienced strong shaking, the risk of building collapses and landslides remains high. Please avoid entering dangerous areas and take all precautions to ensure your safety.
10: New research shows Australia is now the largest lender in the Pacific, as well as the most generous aid donor. Here's Foreign Affairs reporter Stephen Jedgetts.
15: Australia has maintained its position as the region's largest donor by far, according to data crunched by the Lowy Institute in its Pacific aid map. But Australia has now also supplanted China as the most significant lender in the region, with Beijing pulling back its loans this decade. Australia provided around 37% of total development spending across the region, ahead of New Zealand at 11%, the US at 8%, and China at 6%.
10: To sport, Australian runner Kai Robinson has claimed gold in the men's 10,000 metres of the Commonwealth Games in torrential conditions in Glasgow. The victory comes just a day after compatriot Rose Davies was victorious in the women's race. Australia's sprinters are minutes away from contesting the finals of the men's and women's 100 metres at the Commonwealth Games. Despite the rain, Torrey Lewis set a new national record in qualifying for the women's race, while Lachlan Kennedy and Edward Nketia will represent Australia in the men's final. To the weather, there's a gale warning for Victorian coastal waters. For the state, mostly cloudy with scattered showers mainly near and south of the ranges, becoming isolated in the evening. Possible small hail about coastal districts until evening. Showers falling as snow above 700 metres, increasing to above 1100 metres in the afternoon. For Melbourne, partly cloudy, a very high chance of showers and a top today of 13. Tomorrow, a shower or two and 13 as well. Right now, it's 10 degrees. ABC News.
16: Good morning. Welcome to AM. I'm Melissa Clark in Canberra, coming to you from Ngunnawal country and acknowledging other custodians. The leaders of Israel and Ukraine have both visited Washington to hold high-stakes meetings with US President Donald Trump at critical points in both wars. Their closed-door meetings came on the sidelines of the memorial for Republican Senator Lindsey Graham, who was one of the biggest supporters of both Israel and Ukraine in US politics. North America correspondent Lauren Day is in Washington. She joined me earlier. Lauren, President Trump has met with Israeli Prime Minister Benjamin Netanyahu at a particularly strained moment in their relationship. What do we know about how this meeting went?
17: Well, Mel, that's right. Benjamin Netanyahu has reportedly been trying to secure a meeting with President Trump for months now. They last met in February ahead of launching that war together in Iran. And at the time, they were really in lockstep. But now, exactly 5 months later, there's a growing chasm between the two leaders. The relationship's been deteriorating over time. There was that infamous leaked phone call in which Donald Trump called Benjamin Netanyahu effing crazy. He's also insisted that without him, there would be no Israel. And now Benjamin Netanyahu has lost one of his strongest allies in Washington with the death of Lindsey Graham. It's important to remember that both Benjamin Netanyahu and Donald Trump are facing elections this year that are seeing their positions on the war in Iran sharply diverging. Netanyahu is trailing in opinion polls ahead of an election at the end of October, and he's under pressure to show that domestic audience that he still has a really close relationship with Donald Trump, and he's pushing for the war to continue, reportedly. Now, Donald Trump's heading into the midterms, of course, in early November, and the war in Iran is extremely unpopular among voters, particularly the price hikes that it seems to be causing. And this meeting that was held on the sidelines of Lindsey Graham's funeral was closed to the media, so we don't know exactly what was discussed. But interestingly, before the meeting, Donald Trump was asked on Fox News about reports that Benjamin Netanyahu was going to present him with new information about Iran's plan to rebuild its nuclear program. Have a listen to what he said and the frustration in his tone.
18: Well, I don't need Bibi to tell me that. Bibi's telling me that because he wants me to stay involved. I mean, I don't necessarily. We have the finest, because of Space Force, we have the greatest cameras in the world focused on. We know exactly what's going on. But no, I heard Bibi announce that. I said, why don't you just tell it to me? Why do you have to announce it to the world?
16: And Lauren, earlier Donald Trump met with the Ukrainian leader Volodymyr Zelensky, another important meeting.
17: Yeah, Zelensky has also lost a really strong ally in Lindsey Graham, who really had Donald Trump's ear. And in fact, just hours before his sudden death, Lindsey Graham had just returned from a trip to Ukraine. It was his 10th trip during the war. He's repeatedly met with Volodymyr Zelensky. He's toured war-torn towns and communities and then come back to Washington to lobby on their behalf to sustain US economic and military support. So he was really their most influential champion inside Donald Trump's orbit. Interestingly, though, in contrast to Benjamin Netanyahu's deteriorating relationship with Donald Trump, relations between Donald Trump and Volodymyr Zelensky have actually thawed. We all remember that infamous Oval Office meeting when Volodymyr Zelensky was berated for not saying thank you enough. Again, this was a closed-door meeting, but Volodymyr Zelensky released some photographs of the meeting and a statement saying that it went well and that the pair had discussed air defence systems and that this time he had expressed gratitude to the US for its support. He wasn't going to make that mistake again.
16: Lauren Day in Washington there. Investigators will delve deep into the underbelly of Victoria's construction sector following the announcement of a royal commission by the state's newly installed Premier, Ben Carroll. The new Premier announced the inquiry on the first day of his tenure, a move pundits say is an attempt to distance himself from his predecessors ahead of November's state election. Oliver Gordon reports.
19: Victoria's new Premier, Ben Carroll, is looking for clear air.
20: I am not Daniel Andrews. I am not Jacinta Allen.
19: In the end, a lacklustre response to reports of widespread union-led corruption on the sites of Victoria's major infrastructure projects sunk Jacinta Allen. She resisted calling a royal commission into the state's construction sector until the end, while it was the first announcement Ben Carroll made as Premier.
20: In my government, integrity will not be optional.
19: The Victorian government's so-called Big Build is a multi-decade, $100 billion construction project comprising new roads, railway stations and tunnels. The Victorian CFMEU which had been infiltrated by organised crime figures and bikie gangs, controlled many of the sites associated with the big build. After this was revealed in the Nine newspapers, the federal government placed parts of the CFMEU under administration. Administrators tasked integrity expert Jeffrey Watson SC with investigating criminal conduct, corruption and systemic violence within its branches, including on Victoria big build sites.
12: Well, I found widespread corruption of a very organised kind, which involved not only financial crimes against the people of Victoria in terms of what was going on there, but also sites being used as drug dealing points.
19: You have put a figure on how much money could have been wasted on these Victorian big build projects. What is it?
12: Well, I said $15 billion, but I also qualified that by saying I had neither the qualifications nor the experience to get to the bottom of it. And what it required was, in effect, a Royal Commission. Now we've got that. They can compel people to come and give evidence. They can get access to financial records and do a lot of things which the police can't do.
19: New Premier Ben Carroll hasn't announced when the Royal Commission will commence, who'll lead it, or what its terms of reference will be. But Labor strategist turned professional pollster Cos Samaras says the announcement sends a strong signal.
2: That he is not an extension of the Andrews administration. And this is one of the strategic challenges that Jacinta Allen faced in trying to project to the Victorian public that she was a different government. And to a certain extent, she was not successful in doing that.
19: Victorians head to the polls in November, meaning new Premier Ben Carroll has just 4 months to win back the trust of Victorian voters.
16: Oliver Gordon reporting there. Public sentiment for Australia's transition to clean energy is stagnating, and political leaders need to refine their messaging to end the climate wars. They're the findings being presented at this week's Clean Energy Summit. Kimberly Price reports.
21: There's a missing piece of the puzzle for the shift to renewables, according to the 2026 Clean Energy Solutions Index. And that's understanding what the general population wants for its energy solutions.
22: People need to understand that if they support renewable energy projects and renewable energy more broadly, they're in the majority, not the minority.
21: Dr. Rebecca Huntley is the principal researcher for the survey of more than 3,000 Australians, which aims to identify what people think about the transition to clean energy and has been presented at the Clean Energy Summit this week. Over the past year, the country's overall support for clean energy increased by 1 point, to 61 out of 100. Rooftop solar continues to hold the greatest technology approval rating of 82, and electric vehicles jumped from 44 to a rating of 50. But Dr. Huntley says the overall rating needs to increase for the transition to progress.
22: My strong belief is we need to get to 70 to kind of guarantee that the kind of climate wars and the kind of opposition to renewable energy subside.
21: She believes current political messaging and social commentary around the shift away from fossil fuels is confusing people.
22: All of it creates a kind of perception, which you can see in the index of, well, for example, I think onshore wind is a good idea, but I kind of wonder whether everybody else feels that way.
23: No, I think it's absolutely clear that this has slowed down the transition.
21: Tony Wood is the Energy Fellow at the Grattan Institute. He believes the mixed messaging has led to consumers changing their opinions about the switch to renewables.
23: Well, I think it's true that governments and industry do need to do a better job in communicating what we're doing, why we're doing it, and where the consequences will fall.
21: Across the index findings, support for renewables has been driven by economics rather than environmental concerns. Support in some areas correlates with government subsidies offered to uptake the technology, like home batteries, which rose 3 points to 75 out of 100. Tony Wood believes the increase in support for electric vehicles can be linked to the surge in purchasing after the outbreak of war in the Middle East and the subsequent fuel security concerns.
23: So it is a complex world, and in that world, I think many people are still adopting clean energy, but maybe it's noisier to be able to see the clarity in which these decisions are being taken.
16: The Grattan Institute's Tony Wood, ending that report by Kimberly Price. And that's early AM for today. Just briefly in finance, tracking the oil price, Brent crude's trading at $83.75 US a barrel, and the Aussie dollar's lower, it's buying 69.7 US cents. I'm Melissa Clark. It's now 6:15.
24: Raph Epstein. Will the robots take over?
3: There's so much talk about AI. Every Wednesday on Mornings, we'll look at what's real, what's scary, and will the robots take over?
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0: What was your first job?
5: Being a footballer.
1: Yeah. And do you know what I learnt, Rish, in my first week at the club? That if you jar your finger and you complain about it and have a little whinge, like I did, one of the scariest players to have ever played the game, Tony Liberatore, I just heard him snarl at me, "You've got nine more." Now, technically, I actually had how many? I had seven more and two thumbs. But
0: what were his point was hands made. Like?
1: Oh, gnarled. Yeah. Every footballer's hands by the end were nut. But I just remember, "You got nine more." I was like, okay, I'm not in Kansas anymore, Toto. My fingers do the walking. It's late at night, I'm fast
0: asleep. I let my fingers do the walking. It'll be 13 degrees for you today, Melbourne. There will be showers. Well, our new Premier yesterday wanted us to get to know him, and he wanted us to know that his first job, your first job, was footy, Bob.
1: Yep.
0: He wanted us to know that his first job made a big difference.
20: My first job was at Kmart down the road from where I lived, where I grew up in Airport West.
0: So what was your first job and, you know, what did it teach you? 1-300-222-774.
1: We've also been talking about the castle because the iconic Australian movie is being turned into a stage play. We are going to talk to the director and co-creator of The Castle and ABC darling, Rob Sitch, after 7 o'clock. So keep telling us, what are the hidden gem lines that you have? What's a question you have for Rob Sitch? We'll be talking to him a little later in the show. Fiona is in Mount Evelyn. The castle, Fiona, it's baked into our psyche. Have you got a favourite line?
6: Oh, I've got so many. But what happened recently was I found out a friend is going jousting on next weekend. Yes, exactly. Jousting sticks? Oh, what do you want with jousting sticks?
0: It's so true. There's so many of those lines, isn't it? I love it, Fiona. Do you have a question for Rob Sitch when we speak to him after 7?
6: No, just they have just done a beautiful job. It's an amazing film and it's just so true, and it talks about a family who are a really lovely family. They forgive their son. He's ended up in jail. He knows he's done the wrong thing, but because he's got the backing of his family, he comes good. It's beautiful.
0: It is beautiful. There's a taxi. Thank you, Fiona.
1: Well, that's because he had an elephant statue with the trunk up, because that's good luck if the trunk's up. And the trunk's up.
0: Anthony in Belmont said, "See that? Fake. Adds a bit of charm." So many good lines. "You can't buy what I've got." Anthony says here, and I so agree, "That film makes me proud to be Australian. But it was also made for us. It's not made for an international audience." So that's from Anthony. Keep those second-tier lines coming through, those lines from The Castle that aren't the Hollywood top lines.
1: Yeah, we're not talking about "It's the Vibe," "Straight to the Pool Room," "Tell Him He's Dreaming," "How's the Serenity?" We know they are in the Hall of Fame. They're in rare air. What are the other little ones that maybe don't get the shiny lights they deserve, like "Keep It Still, Trace."
0: Brother Arnold from Transport Victoria. Good morning to you, sir.
24: I dug a hole.
0: Yeah.
1: You seasoning. Certainly did, Bradford.
0: Seasoning. Looks like everyone's kicked a goal.
24: It's like the every sentence is a quote, a notable line out of the movie that we can just recite to each other.
1: Yeah, it's poetry. It's poetry.
0: How are our roads looking early this morning?
24: Not too bad. The usual build-ups on the freeways this stage of the morning. The M80 Ring Road, a slow run, Altona bound past Sydney Road. And the Hume Freeway a little further up. It's a little bit of a build-up there past Cooper Street. The Princess Freeway coming in from Melbourne's west, a slow run up towards Corroy Creek Road. And there's still a closure there of Point Cook Road over the top of the freeway. It's closed until mid-September for road widening and intersection upgrade works. To get onto the freeway city bound out of Point Cook, you'll need to use Dunnings Road and Palmer's Road. Give yourself some extra time detouring and allow some extra time using the Belgrave train line. Buses replacing trains still between Bayswater and Belgrave on the go until the last train on Monday night for project works taking place. Other lines are looking clear. That's the latest traffic and transport. Another update for you just after 6:30.
0: 19 minutes after 6. Leonie Johnson, media advisor for Victoria Police. Leonie, nine teenagers have been charged over alleged carjackings across Melbourne's north. That's a big number.
5: Yeah, that's right. We've had our Faulkner Divisional Response Unit detectives working hard on that one. So from the 1st of July to the 10th of July, just in 10 days, we'll be alleging that they've committed 18 carjackings across Coburg, Faulkner, Hatfield, Campbellfield, Mickleham and Wallen, so all in Melbourne's north. So our investigators have spent the past week executing search warrants there where they have arrested those nine teens. And during the warrants, they've located a stolen vehicle, drugs, tasers, and incorrectly stored firearm peptides and steroids. Now, those nine teens all age between 15 and 17, and all up they're going to be facing 61 charges. That does include aggravated carjacking, discharge firearm, affray, and intentionally cause injury.
1: So, all
5: remanded in custody. Yeah, all remanded in custody for that one, and they'll be off to court again in the coming days.
1: Thanks, as always, for your insights, Leonie. Leonie Johnson is the media advisor for Victoria Police.
0: Up next, we're going fishing, and we caught one.
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9: Bet you're going fishing all of the time. Baby going fishing too.
11: Oh, hello, I've got a fish on the line. I better go. Sorry.
1: Okay, folks, you know the drill. When we go fishing, we ask you to bait up the hook. What's not making headlines? What's not getting enough attention in the news cycle that should be? Something in your community, in your local streets that we need to know about, and we can do the work for you. So, just to bring you up to speed, Sarah from Werribee, she called in last week in Gone Fishing. She wanted to know why her local kindergarten doesn't have a zebra crossing or a 40-kilometre speed limit. All they have is a speed bump. So Sarah from Werribee, she says it's a safety issue for families trying to get their kindy kids to school.
13: There's no real, pedestrian.
25: So we have a light industrial area in Werribee. It runs along the Princess Freeway. And that doesn't have its own entrance to the freeway. So they have to come through residential area to be able to get to the freeway. And to go through that residential area, it's two roads for them to do that. We have two high schools, a primary school and a kindergarten. Now, the two high schools have their own crossing, and so does the primary school, but the kindergarten has nothing.
0: So Sarah from Werribee, that is such a good fishing tip. We sent 774 station reporter Kate Mead out to this particular road, who visited College Road and the kindergarten yesterday. Kate, we love sending you out on assignment to go fishing for us, to sleuth around. You were at the kindy drop-off yesterday. Is it as bad as what Sarah was saying?
26: So I got down there at about 7:30 yesterday morning, and it was great to get there nice and early. Mm-hmm. The kindergarten opens anywhere from 8 o'clock to 8:30, depending on the day. And the reason why it was good to get down there early was because we saw a lot of things happen. So College Road, on one side you have that kindergarten, you have the schools there, there's a roundabout that you turn, and that's where you'll see the lollipop lady. She was a woman that was there, you know, waving everyone down. She was there nice and early. But, and then the opposite side of the road are homes. That is, they are lined for line. There is that one speed hump, but they are flying through that, through mm-hmm. there from early. I noticed a special school bus that pulled in. Mm-hmm. I'm a parent of a child with its special needs. And so watching parents try to get their kids onto that bus, again, a busy road. Yep. And that bus stop is right beside this kinder that we are talking about.
1: There's a lot happening.
26: There's a lot happening. It is.
0: So you spoke to parents yesterday. This is what they said.
13: There's no real, pedestrian crossing. And it does get a bit busy.
27: To me, I don't notice too much traffic. It's not generally busy when I'm down here.
2: Usually it's not too bad at this time in the morning, so about 7.30, 7.40. But when I do pick up at 4 o'clock in the afternoon, lots of cars everywhere, the parking's bad, people are backing in and out. I think keeping it down to the 40 zone like in school zones would be quite reasonable. But yes, a crossing I think would definitely be helpful for the kinder parents.
26: Tell me about this road.
10: Oh, it's just busy. It's non-stop. You've got kindergarten here, two high schools, a primary school. There's no infrastructure here. You got one crossing for the kids to cross at the end of the road.
12: It's not safe. It's very busy, especially at school drop-off and pick-up. Yeah, and I don't know if many people do 40. A supervised crossing in front of the kinder would be good, especially because there's another high school up there as well. So,
1: thank you for those, Kate. That's a real insight to what we've heard already. So this is what we've found out. Council is responsible for the road. The Department of Transport and Planning is responsible for speed restrictions, stop and give way signs and traffic signals. So any move by council to reduce traffic speed would need to be approved by that department.
0: So, and the Mayor of Wyndham City, so Mia Shaw, says the council is monitoring this location. They go on to say that the council put in a speed hump just near that kindergarten and they're looking into further safety measures and pedestrian facilities. The council is also investigating opportunities to try and improve the crossings at College Road and Anderson Street roundabout, which would benefit the kindergarten as well as some of those nearby schools. In terms of a school crossing, this is also what they told us, and having a school crossing supervisor there, that's a subsidised program that's only for primary and secondary school crossings. The Mayor did point out that there are a number of safe crossings in the vicinity already and that the kindergarten has ample parking, which is often underutilised. Sarah from Werribee, who started all of this for us, is back on the line. Good morning to you, Sarah. What do you think about the idea of the council looking into it? Is that music to your ears?
14: I mean, it would be wonderful. I would really appreciate some way to safely cross that road. And I mean, the reason that affects me so much, apart from being a kinder parent, is because, you know, we try and do the right thing. So we walk our children to kinder. So, you know, saying that there's lots of car parks is great, but we need to get between those roads. So it's thank you so much for looking into this and going down and seeing what we see every morning.
1: It's our pleasure, Sarah, and on behalf of our team and Kate and producer Rosa and Lee and Richard and Rich, everyone's right behind you in trying to get a result for this. So there's seems like there's degrees of solutions here. What are you sort of putting forward as one that might be just an easy fix straight away? Is there something we could just do quickly?
14: A zebra crossing would be probably the quickest way to do it. But I don't work in transport, so that's my view of being just a person who walks around the streets.
0: Well, Sarah, they say they're looking into it, so maybe that's something that we're, you know, you and all of the people at the kinder can keep campaigning for if that's the solution that you want. We'll stick on it. If you hear anything, you let us know.
14: I will. Thank you so much for following up and have a lovely Wednesday.
0: Oh, you too, Sarah. Kate Mead, thank you so much for heading down there and going fishing for us. And it ties into the castle as well, right? I hate to say this because Phil in Kyneton says that his favourite line is, "Dad reckons fishing is 10% brains, 95% muscle, and the rest is just good luck."
1: See, there's no ends to the way we can drag our segments and our stories to mesh into
0: the
1: one.
0: Castle.
1: But did those Voxies, Kate, so those locals who are talking to you, that does paint this picture of just how busy this little section of Melbourne is.
26: If you have been a parent or a carer with a child strapped to your front chest, navigating trucks and cars to get across the road, yes, those crossings are there, but they are hundreds of metres away from where the kindergarten is. I know this pain and I saw it. So
0: if there is something that you want us to investigate, you know what? We'll send Kate to you.
26: Sure.
0: Are you up for that?
1: That's
26: you
1: how
26: know
1: gone,
26: I'll say yes.
1: That's how Gone Fishing works. Rich and I take the questions and then we just start bossing other people around. But we get the results for you and we do it because our philosophy here is one team, one dream. So what is the local issue that you want us to dig into? Kate, thank you as always for the work that you do. It's almost time for the 6:30 news. On the other side, we need to get a bit of an update of what's happening at the Commonwealth Games. I mean, they're called the Commonwealth Games. They're the dominant games for Australia. Whoop, whoop.
15: What's really in the food we're eating?
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15: A major Australian food investigation yields shocking results. Duped, a two-part special from Four Corners, continues Monday night on ABC TV and ABC iView.
16: Good morning, Natasha McFarlane with ABC News. Victoria's new premier has promised to lead the state

0: with integrity, but questions remain around how he will achieve significant reforms just months out from the state election. Ethan White reports.
1: Ben Carroll emerged from a chaotic caucus meeting yesterday morning, elected unopposed, after reaching a deal to avoid a contested leadership ballot. But it remains unclear which MPs will serve in his ministry. He has just 4 months to turn around his party's dire polling numbers. In his first address as Premier, he promised a Royal Commission into alleged corruption in the state's construction industry, along with increasing the powers of corruption watchdog IBAC. Mr. Carroll also remains the state's education minister, with Victorian teachers threatening further strike action over a protracted pay dispute.
0: A lawyer previously appointed by the CFMEU administrator to investigate corruption in Victoria's construction union says the new Royal Commission can finally test how much it cost taxpayers. Ben Carroll announced the inquiry after being sworn in as Premier yesterday. His predecessor, Jacinta Allen, had rejected calls for one before she stood down. Geoffrey Watson SC, a director of the Centre for Public Integrity, says corruption has cost taxpayers billions, but a Royal Commission can establish the true figure.
2: I said $15 billion, but I also qualified that by saying I had neither the qualifications nor the experience to get to the bottom of it. And what it required was, in effect, a Royal Commission. Now we've got that.
0: Detectives have charged 9 teenagers with more than 60 offences following a series of alleged carjackings across Melbourne's north. Police executed search warrants over the past week, arresting 9 teenage boys and seizing an allegedly stolen vehicle, drugs, tasers, an incorrectly stored firearm, peptides and steroids. The teens aged 15 to 17 were charged with a total of 61 offences, including aggravated carjacking and affray. It follows a series of 18 alleged carjackings across Melbourne's north earlier this month. Israel's defence minister has told the military to prepare to seize and occupy a refugee camp in the West Bank. Middle East correspondent Matthew Doran reports.
3: For the last few days, waves of violent Israeli settler attacks have hit Palestinian communities, and a sweeping Israeli security crackdown has been launched after 2 Israeli settlers and 4 Palestinians were killed in a shooting attack near the city of Nablus. Defence Minister Israel Katz has now instructed the IDF to prepare to seize and occupy an as-yet unnamed Palestinian refugee camp, a plan which sounds similar to the military offensive launched by Israel in the north of the West Bank in early 2025. That led to the displacement of tens of thousands of people, as Israel said it was targeting terrorist hotspots, and it's fueling fears another upheaval is about to hit the West Bank.
0: A review from the financial regulator ASIC reveals those with a mortgage may have been unknowingly paying more interest than they should. Business reporter Adelaide Miller explains.
4: Millions of dollars in interest savings have been lost as failures linked to offset accounts emerge among the banking sector. Offset accounts are often linked to mortgages to reduce the interest paid on a home loan. Across 8 banks, ASIC found weaknesses in how all banks set up, monitored, and managed offset accounts, resulting in some customers missing out on promised savings. Banks have already paid more than $55 million in customer compensation for offset account failures, with more compensation likely on the way.
0: To sport, Australian sprinter Lachlan Kennedy has set a new national record in claiming silver in the men's 100 metres at the Commonwealth Games in torrential rain in Glasgow. Kennedy ran a time of 9.85, just 0.02 of a second, behind Cameroon's Emmanuel Ezime, who surged late to win gold. Australian Kai Robinson has claimed gold in the men's 10,000 metres a day after compatriot Rose Davies was victorious in the women's race. To the weather, there's a gale warning for Victorian coastal waters and a strong wind warning for Port Phillip, Western Port and Gippsland Lakes. For the state, mostly cloudy with scattered showers, mainly near and south of the ranges, becoming isolated in the evening. Possible small hail about coastal districts until evening, and showers falling as snow above 700 metres, increasing to above 1100 metres in the afternoon. For Melbourne, partly cloudy, a very high chance of showers becoming less likely late this afternoon and evening, heading for a top today of 13 degrees. Tomorrow a shower or two, 13 as well. Friday mostly sunny, 13 again. Right now it's 9 degrees in the city. ABC News.
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2: Good morning, it's Brad from Transport Victoria. Delays are building for the M80 Bring Road. There's been an L turnabout collision just after the Hume Freeway. The right lane's currently closed. Speed restrictions in place already. Emergency services are on the way, but haven't quite arrived just yet. So drive with caution past there. Merge early and safely out of that right lane. Delays pushing back before Edgars Road and still building. Around a 10 to 15 minute extra travel time needed through that stretch. Once you pass it, fairly clear run around to the Westgate Freeway, building up towards those works, heading up towards the Princes Freeway entry ramp. The other freeway is building too. The Monash Freeway through Berwick and Narre Warren, then slow in parts between Eastlink and Warragul Road. Eastern Freeway building up towards Doncaster Road and Bulleen Road. And if you're on the Eastern Freeway tonight, the inbound lanes, the freeway is set to close between Tram and Bulleen Roads. That's tonight from 10 o'clock for Eastern Freeway upgrade works. You'll need to exit a Tram Road and then use Doncaster Road and Bulleen Road when that closure's in place. The lanes to reopen by 5 o'clock tomorrow morning. If you're on public transport, work still affecting the Belgrave train line. Check the Transport Victoria website. That's the latest traffic and transport. More soon. It's 24 to 7.
3: Siobhan Blewett from Frey Capital has your finance this morning. Thanks, Siobhan.
4: Good morning, Rochelle. G'day, Bob. Markets are higher and the oil price is retreating. There we go. The Dow up 1%.
3: We got
4: the
3: there.
4: 52,000. That's right. Oh, frog in the throat. Excuse me. Nasdaq down 0.2%. FTSE in London up 0.8% and France up 0.6%. Germany up 0.4%. We've got lots of results out in Australia. Rio Tinto amongst them this morning at 8:30 and also Australia's CPI data at 11:30. So all eyes on that and what that means for interest rates in Australia. Bitcoin down 1.6%, $63,600 a unit. And the iron ore price down 0.1%, $97.70 US a tonne. BHP and Rio fairly quiet. New York trade down 0.2% and 0.3%. And the oil price retreating down 4%, $79.16 US a barrel. Gold's down 1.25%, but still over $4,084 US an ounce. Aussie dollar is buying 69.75 cents US, which is down 0.25%, and the SPY suggests we'll be up 74 points or 0.8% on the open.
3: Thanks, Siobhan. 22 minutes away from 7. It'll be 13 degrees for you today, Melbourne. There will be showers. Bob, just before the news on our Gone Fishing segment, which you can go fishing, you can give us a tip of your local area any time, any day of the week. But we were talking about, thanks to Sarah from Werribee, mm-hmm. safety concerns at a kindergarten in her local area.
5: Yeah, so John Lister is the member for Werribee and has joined the conversation. John, good morning to you. So you're a local and live in that area. This could become a political issue and there could be some change. What can you tell us? Is it necessary and what can be done for locals like Sarah?
6: Well, look, I really have to thank Sarah for raising the issue. Road safety is really important to me. Not only am I the Member of Parliament for the area, but I'm also a road crash rescue operator with the fire brigade nearby. So, you know, I've seen the worst of what can happen on our roads when people don't drive safely into the conditions. So, look, while it is Council's road, I am ready to work with Council on what design or engineering solutions they come up with. But also last year, I worked and supported to get a TAC grant to Wyndham City Council to work with the principals network across Wyndham to look at ways that they can improve safety around different school areas. You know, I used to go to school literally around the corner from College Road, so I understand exactly what it's like for families down there. But also today, I'm on my way to Parliament at the moment, so I'll have a discussion with our inspector here at Wyndham about what enforcement can be done by Victoria Police, because in the end, there are speed restrictions in the area and people should be driving to the conditions. So we'll look at what kind of enforcement can happen in the area, but I'd also encourage families to report it to Crime Stoppers if they do see people driving unsafely with as much description of the vehicle and the behaviour as they can.
3: So, John Lister, as a member for Werribee, you've called our talkback line this morning. Once you've heard Sarah from Werribee's story, you're talking about design there. Just quickly, I mean, what she wants is a zebra crossing. Is that the solution?
5: Slap a bit of white paint down.
3: It's easy, right?
6: Look, it sounds simple, but sometimes you need to make sure that whatever you put in doesn't make it more unsafe, particularly around sight lines and things like that that you need when it comes to crossings, as well as warnings to drivers that it is there because, you know, as you're coming along there at night, you want to make sure that people can see it as well because a lot of people do use the area to walk their dogs.

0: on the way to Parliament. So it's going to be a nice busy day. So thanks, guys. And thanks, Sarah, for raising this. And if she wants to contact my office, we're always happy to follow it up and help.
1: I've got a feeling Sarah's going to give you a call, John. Thank you so much for letting us know.
0: Keep us busy.
1: Absolutely. You've certainly got a busy day ahead of you. Thank you. 19 minutes away from 7. That's how it works. And you never know who's listening, right? Sarah from Werribee had a concern. All of a sudden, John Lister, the local Labor MP, he's listening. He's like, all right, let's meet. Let's get together and let's get this done.
2: Gone fishing is simple. Sport, not as simple. Let's talk some Commonwealth Games. Bill McDonald is our ABC Commonwealth Games reporter. Bill, good morning / good afternoon to you. What's happening over there? Some excitement in the athletics?
3: Look, a lot of excitement. It's happening as we speak. They've just had the women's 100 metres final. Tori Lewis, at this stage, it's only just happened. Looks like a dead heat for the silver medal. She got beaten out to it. Hobbs, the New Zealander, took the gold. They're running over there in torrential rain. It's not a great day weather-wise, and it's held up some of the field events as well. But they're just trying to finalise the results as we speak. Zoe Hobbs, New Zealand, won it in 10.93, and it looks like initially over the line, it was called a dead heat for the silver. With our own Tori Lewis, the Queensland sprint sensation, she's running around on the track at the moment with the flag. So we'll get some more results on that finalised in a moment. But in the men's, we're also beaten to silver. Lachlan Kennedy, this was a sensational race. Lockie Kennedy, it's only just happened, courtesy of Channel 7. And it looks like Lewis has got the bronze. They've confirmed she's bronze. So a bronze medal in the women's. Lockie Kennedy, he went in one of the fastest qualifiers. He's the Australian. He set an Australian record in finishing silver, courtesy of 7. Here's how that finished.
4: Off they go. Kennedy, a pretty good start. Ajayi with him early, and so is Esame. Lockie's in the mix. It's Lockie, Kennedy, and Ajayi. Kennedy, Kennedy, Kennedy. Oh, Esame got him on the line, I think. It is oh so close. Esame with a big, big run late. I think he might have just got Lockie right on the line. I hope I'm wrong.
3: No, he wasn't wrong. The great man, McAvaney, is
2: he doesn't wrong, get it wrong, guys. Bill. No, he doesn't get it wrong.
3: You know it, Bob. You know it. Look, he shot away, and it was a great performance. It was just a dip on the line that kept him out of the goal. A great time, a national record. He beat Patrick Johnson's 2003 record. That's how long it's held up. Cameroon's Emmanuel Esame, he took the gold. That's their first ever on the track. But it's the first time Aussies have been in the... We've had Aussies in a final, in a sprint final at the Comm Games since 1982.
2: Wow, that's huge.
3: Eddie Nketiah, he was sixth. And to put that into perspective again, it's a new Australian record for Kennedy, and the first time ever the men's and women's national record has been beaten on the same day, because Tori Lewis did it earlier in the semis as well. So here's what Kennedy had to say, courtesy of 7, after that great run.
5: What I won. Old mate must have come flying through on the inside. He must have brought it home strong, but I mean, man, I can't complain. I mean, to be able to come out here in front of this awesome crowd. I've got all my friends and families and loved ones out here supporting me. I know I've got Australia back home supporting me. Thank you, guys. Thank you so much. So to be able to come out here and show them all that Australia's got what it takes, especially in the men's sprints, I mean, it's an honour. It's all I can say.
3: Yeah, wonderful performance. And the gold, the big surprise, the gold in the men's 10,000-metre final earlier. Brisbane-born Kai Robinson, he shot away in the last few hundred metres. So we had a double in the 10,000 metres at these Comm Games. Courtesy of 7, here's the finish.
4: 1958 has been since a man has won this. It's a Rose Kai double. Can you believe this? Robinson streaming away as Rose...
1: Awesome. Bill McDonald, ABC Commonwealth Games reporter, thank you so much for bringing all of that to us. We knew, Bob, that we were good in athletics, that we were having a bit of a golden moment, but to hear that it's the first time I've been in the final since 1982, yeah. I didn't realise it had been that long.
2: No.
1: And to watch them run in the wet when the track is just so wet.
2: Well, it's a Glasgow heat wave.
1: Hold your breath, though.
2: Oh, yeah.
1: Running on a... I'm sure it's not slippery or
2: dangerous. I wonder for the 100 metres whether it is such a factor. I don't know. Did you notice Bruce McAvaney channeling a bit of Ferris Bueller? Kennedy, Kennedy,
1: yes,
2: Kennedy. Did anyone else hear that?
1: I did.
2: Kennedy, Kennedy, Kennedy. Sewing batter.
1: Is it just us, or does everyone in life find a way to quote their favourite films in everyday life? We've been doing it for The Castle all morning because Rob Sitch is going to be joining us after 7 because The Castle is making it to a stage. And it's just-

0: just giving us permission to use all of our favourite second tier lines.
1: Yeah, we're looking for the ones that are a little bit off Broadway. This is the gold standard, and it just reads, it was a credit to the airline.
0: Actually, I have to correct that because Eric Banner says it was an absolute credit to the airline.
1: Con is an icon.
0: It really
1: is. Unintended.
0: Natasha McFarlane's got the latest from the newsroom. Thanks, Natasha.
2: Hi, Rochelle and Bob. Coming up in the news at 7, Ben Carroll begins his first full day as the Victorian Premier, but questions remain around how he will turn things around just months out from the state election. A decision to jail the crime kingpin behind Victoria's tobacco wards is being viewed as a diplomatic move, and a marathon test flight from Melbourne to France spanning 24 hours. Melbourne's weather, showers increasing with a top today of 13. Right now it's 9 degrees. I'll have more news at 7 o'clock.
0: Brad Arnold from Transport Victoria. Morning, Brad. How's it looking?
3: A little busy in Melbourne's north at the moment after an earlier collision on the M80 Ring Road Al Turnabound just after the Hume Freeway. Got everything now in the left emergency lane. That right lane has been reopened, but some heavy traffic pushing back towards Edgars Road at this moment in time. And just getting reports of a collision inbound of the Hume Freeway just further north of there, just before Cooper Street. Just trying to turn the camera around as we speak live at the moment. I can certainly see delays building, but fairly glary from that camera there over the top of Cooper Street. Maybe a collision in the left emergency lane by the looks of that. So delays back towards Ahearns Road. If you're coming in on the Hume Freeway, you could try that Craigieburn exit. Use the Hume Highway through Sumberton and Campbellfield down towards the Ring Road as an alternative. Now the freeway is building in the usual spots this stage of the morning. If you're on public transport, a fairly clear run for the train network to and from town. Look at these works for the Belgrave line. Check out the Transport Victoria website. That's the latest traffic and transport. It's 13 to 7.
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8: Breakfast with Bob Murphy and Rochelle Hunt.
0: A little bit chilly and some showers developing for you. It'll get to just 13 today, Melbourne. Bob, coming up after 7, you've been hearing it in the news, but is the Melbourne tobacco war, is it about to slow down? You know, will a pause in any way be put on it given now that kingpin Kazim Hamad is behind bars for life? Will it actually make a difference here? So that's what we're going to talk about.
1: And we'll also be chatting to Josh Barnes in sport. I've got a bit of mail that Jamie Graham is the new favourite for the job at Carlton. He's also in the process for Essendon. Mm. We might get a prediction or two from Josh Barnes, maybe from myself as well. But maybe you'd like to have a prediction. Who will be the coach of Essendon? Who will be the coach of Carlton? Let us know, 1300 222 774. But it's time to get some news headlines. Carly Douglas, Herald Sun political reporter. Pretty quiet 24 hours, Carly. Not much to chat about.
9: No, very, very quiet week on Spring Street, Michelle Bob.
1: So where do we start? Let's go right back. So this time yesterday, Jacinta Allan was still the Premier and that all changed. Let's start there.
9: It certainly did. So yesterday morning we thought that there was going to be a spill motion and that if that was successful and Ben Carroll put his hand up, that she might put her hand up as well and it would create this messy weeks-long contest. Obviously, that did not happen. 30 minutes before this press conference, she comes out, she resigns and says that if Ben is successful, then he will have her full support. Then there was this very kind of chaotic, as it seems, caucus meeting in which Sonia Kilkenny, which is one of her, Jacinta Allan's allies, put her hand up. Then Gabrielle Williams was elected the deputy. So, and then Ben Carroll and Gab Williams walk out together and hold this press conference. So, yes, it was a very interesting day.
0: Every time I got in and out of the car, I felt like someone else had put their hand up. Someone was Premier for 45 minutes. I mean, I wonder whether you get all of the perks of being a Premier if you were only sort of, you know, the interim Premier for 45 minutes.
1: You'd ask for it.
0: That carries on. But how will yesterday, how will it be remembered, Carly? Like, how will it go down in history, do you think?
9: Well, I think we kind of need to wait and see what happens at this election. If Ben Carroll wins the election, he could be the man who saved Labor from electoral defeat, but yesterday killed Labor's chance of having the first elected female Premier. So if he loses, there could be this anger, I guess, about what if.
1: Yeah, we also had a call yesterday that Victoria has been robbed of having two female candidates in an election for the Premier that we won't get for another little while yet. Carly, Ben Carroll, a lot of people wouldn't know a lot about him. We know he worked at Kmart in his early years, but what can we expect from him? He's not exactly Mr. Invisible, but we don't know a lot.
9: We don't know a lot. It's interesting because I had gone out and done some Vox Pops a few months ago and no one really knew who he was. But then yesterday, it did seem like when we were out talking to Victorians that people did know who he was. But he will need to differentiate himself very quickly from Jacinta Allen and also from Daniel Andrews, which he very much tried to do at his first press conference yesterday. He needs to draw a line under some of the more unpopular decisions taken. Obviously, he said that he'll call a royal commission into Big Bill corruption. He's now said that he will review the suburban rail loop, that he'll reopen police stations, that he's considering fast-tracking the airport rail project, which we know has been in the works for decades. Will he ditch Daniel Andrews' statue that's underway? He's got 124 days to roll out his new plan to convince people to vote Labor. The other question that's kind of lingering in the background is, does Jacinta Allen stay on as the member for Bendigo East?
1: Does she have to go to work today, Carly?
9: I don't think that we will see her on the backbenches in Parliament today.
1: Fair enough.
9: I think they'll probably give her a bit of a break.
0: I always have that feeling too when something significant like happens like that to one of our leaders, when as emotional as it is, Carly, the weight that would also be lifted off your shoulders and a little part of you would go home and be like, I'm going to have a cup of tea or maybe something a little bit stronger and have a sit down right now.
1: Yeah, cup of tea's
9: absolutely.
1: Not doing it.
9: And she went to that in her press conference yesterday. She got quite emotional and she said, I can't wait to spend time with my kids. She's got two children and her husband as well. So I'm sure she'll be spending a lot more time with the family in Bendigo.
0: Well, Bill Shorten spoke on 7:30 last night. This is what he said.
6: Some people have called him the Kmart Keating. He's a moderate. You've got to be interested in the economy and you've got to pay for the ideas you want and you can't afford to waste money. And I thought Ben's speech was pretty straight down the barrel.
0: Kmart Keating. The Kmart thing keeps getting rolled out. I mean, this was Ben Carroll's first speech. And this is a little bit of, him referencing Kmart again. I mean, look, we all love Kmart, but...
10: My first job was at Kmart down the road from where I lived, where I grew up in Airport West.
0: The Kmart Keating and the banging on about working, at a department store like that, Carly, is this helpful?
9: Oh, I think maybe it just kind of shows that maybe at one point he was a very normal person. I mean, Jacinta used to talk about how she was a checkout chick for a couple of years before joining politics. Maybe he's trying to show, I haven't been a lifelong politician like Jacinta Allen was. So maybe it normalises him a little bit.
1: It's a well-worn path. Eddie Maguire, friend of the show, the boy from Broadie. It's like...
0: It's the line.
1: I'm more approachable. I'm with you. I'm out there.
0: And amongst all of this, the stories that would have normally been dominating the headlines, because it was a pretty big day, some that would have normally been at the top, ended up on page, left-hand side of page 11 of the paper, that being Moira Deeming resigning from the Victorian Liberal Party, but she will stay on as an independent. This sort of somehow got lost.
9: Yes, it did. I mean... To be fair to her, it might not have been that she was using the Labor's antics as cover. It could be that she was just needing to decide whether she was going to sit with the Liberal Party or by herself, or on the crossbench, I should say, now that Parliament's returned. Yesterday was the first day of Parliament. We don't know, though, if she's going to join another party. We would think that she probably would join maybe one of the micro parties before the election. But, yes, she's finally made her decision there. Obviously, it comes after she was disendorsed by the Liberal Party after making that accusation against Matthew Guy, which police found to not have... didn't find any evidence of.
1: So, Carla, we've been talking about, what was your first job because, Ben Carroll worked at Kmart. What was your first job? Will you share that with us?
9: I was about 13 and I used to go and get all the magazines and put them in a little trolley and walk them around the streets. And Mum would come with her car and she would fill them up No, I'd keep going, hours a week. I think I got about $100 a week.
0: $100?
1: That's good cabbage.
0: That went up since I did it. So that was the magazines, not the newspapers, Carly?
9: No, not the newspapers, the magazines, which I'm sure not many people really wanted in their letterboxes.
0: Oh, so these were the catalogues?
9: The catalogues, yes.
0: Oh, I love catalogues. No, I would have loved it. I liked it. That's my secret shame, to sit there and flick through all the catalogues.
1: No shame. No shame on this show.
0: Carly, thank you.
9: Thank you very much.
0: Carly Douglas, Herald Sun political reporter. So she starts out delivering catalogues and ends up being the Herald Sun political reporter. My first job.
1: What was your first job?
0: Yeah, I did the paper round.
1: Paper round?
0: Technically, I did the paper
1: round. You on the BMX and throwing them over the...
0: I was.
1: Yeah.
0: So I had the milk crate on the front, which were technically illegal, but given that we had a milk bar,
1: there would be not a jury in the land that would convict
0: a
1: paper kid.
0: In my day, though, Bob, yes, I am 1,000 years old, papers were big. The Age was a broadsheet.
1: Oh, yeah.
0: On the weekend,
1: the cannon.
0: There was two of them. Turns out you don't get paid much, and it was really, really hard. So I started to recruit friends to help me out, and I give them a little bit of money on the side.
1: Sounds a lot like a mob boss anyway. Rish, got a couple of texts. I know we've got to get to the traffic. I've got a couple of texts here that I'd like to read out. This one says, this is from Campbell in Hampton. Bob, are you forgetting that Jess Wilson is a lady? She will make an amazing premier. Then I got this from Lulu. What if Jess Wilson becomes Vic's first elected female premier instead of Jacinta? So... I'm not sure. What I meant to say was that we had a caller who was saying we've robbed of two candidates from the two major parties to be put
0: both
1: against
0: women.
1: Each other. Yeah, both women.
0: Both women.
1: That's what I was
0: It was going to be a historic moment that there would potentially be two women running.
1: And then there's other views. You know, respectfully, who cares what gender they are? Let's pick the best person for the job. So there's many and varied views because this is the world we live in and it is politics and it is a democracy. So keep them coming. 1-300-222-774.
0: And if Premier Ben Carroll says his first job at Kmart taught him the value of money, what did your first job teach you? Mine taught me to outsource and get mates to do it for you. 1-300-222-774. It was a pyramid scheme. Brad Arnold from Transport Victoria. Good morning. How's it looking?
3: A little busy still for the M80 Ring Road after an earlier Alternabound collision just after the Hume Freeway. That's now being cleared from the left emergency lane. Around a 5 to 10 minute delay pushing back towards Edgars Road. There's been a collision in Carrum Downs that's causing delays in both directions along Coleman's Road at Latham's Road. Emergency services are returning there. And just getting reports of a collision in Melbourne's west for the Princes Freeway after Point Cook Road. Can see traffic building very quickly there. Back in towards Hoppers Crossing at Werribee. So consider your alternatives. You could head further north and maybe use Sayers Road up towards Old Geelong Road, back onto the freeway from that point up towards Corroy Creek Road. If you're on public transport, work's still affecting the Belgrave train line buses, replacing trains between Bayswater and Belgrave. Another update for you, Rochelle, at 10 past 7.
0: Thank you, Brad. Tom Anderson is the senior forecaster on duty at the Bureau. Morning, Tom. A chilly one today.
11: Good morning, Rochelle. Yeah, sorry. Very wintry conditions today. We're looking at westerly to southwesterly winds that will be reaching up to 35 kilometres an hour throughout the day. So that will add some wind chill to the already cold temperatures we're having, as well as the showery conditions that we'll see. We've got some showers about, especially the eastern suburbs today and the peninsulas. Probably expect that to continue throughout the day. So looking at a maximum of 13 degrees today in Melbourne with some showers about throughout the day.
1: Thank you for that, Tom. Tom Anderson is the senior forecaster on duty at the Bureau, a chilly one for Melbourne. Almost time for the 7 o'clock news. On the other side, the alleged architect of the Melbourne tobacco wars is behind bars for life. Will it make a difference? And Rob Sitch, the icon, is going to talk about the iconic movie that he directed, The Castle. More of that after the news.
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12: 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Raph, will they be able to unite?
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0: A new leader and hopes for a new fortune for Victorian Labor. Borrowers missing out on millions in offset savings, and at least two dead and dozens injured or missing in a massive earthquake in Japan. This is ABC News. Good morning. I'm Natasha McFarlane. Ben Carroll begins his first full day as Victoria's Premier, 120 days out from the state election. Ethan White reports.
1: The Victorian Labor Party is hoping a new leader will turn around months of dire polling ahead of the November election. Deputy Leader Ben Carroll was yesterday elevated to the top job. Elected in 2012, the member for Nidri has most recently served as Education Minister, where he's yet to resolve a drawn-out fight with the state's public school teachers over pay and conditions.

0: Now as Premier, he'll also need to deliver on his promise to establish a royal commission into alleged corruption in the state's construction sector. Mr Carroll is yet to outline which MPs will serve in his ministry.
1: Integrity experts say the success of Victoria's Royal Commission into construction corruption will come down to its terms of reference. Jacinta Allan resigned as Premier yesterday amid mounting pressure to act on allegations of widespread corruption in the industry. Her deputy Ben Carroll was sworn in and immediately announced the inquiry, something Ms Allan had refused to do. Former IBAC Commissioner Robert Redlich, who now chairs the Accountability Roundtable, says he hopes the commission is given the licence to dig deep.
2: There is so much information already in the public arena that it would be very strange if the government did not give us terms of reference that would encompass all of the issues that have already been publicly exposed.
1: The decision to jail the crime kingpin behind Victoria's tobacco wars is being viewed as a diplomatic move. Here's crime reporter Olivia Jenkins.
3: After Iraqi authorities announced that they had handed Kazem Hamad a life sentence for drug trafficking, former AFP detective and tobacco expert Rowan Pike told the ABC the decision may have been taken to preserve Australia's relationship with the Middle Eastern country. He says it would have caused great concern for Australian police if Hamad was sentenced to death, because that is a possible sentence for drug trafficking in Iraq. Hamad was arrested after the AFP provided Iraqi authorities information late last year. Kazem Hamad has widely been regarded as the kingpin behind Victoria's fiery tobacco wars over the last 3 years.
1: Nine teenagers have been charged with more than 60 offences following a series of alleged carjackings across Melbourne's north. Georgia Linton Williams reports.
4: Police executed search warrants over the past week, arresting nine teenage boys and seizing an allegedly stolen vehicle, drugs, tasers, an incorrectly stored firearm, peptides and steroids. The teens, all aged 15 to 17, were charged with a total of 61 offences, including aggravated carjacking, discharging a firearm, intentionally causing injury and affray. The charges follow 18 alleged carjackings across Melbourne's north, including incidents in Coburg, Fawkner, Hadfield, Campbellfield, Mickleham and Wallen between July the 1st and 10th. The teenagers were all remanded and will face a children's court at a later date.
1: The financial regulator ASIC has released a review into Australia's housing market and failures linked to offset accounts. Business reporter Adelaide Miller has more.
5: For years now, those with a mortgage and an offset account may have been unknowingly paying more interest than they should have been. That's because ASIC has found weaknesses in how Australian banks have set up, monitored and managed offset accounts. Almost 3.3 million Australian households have a mortgage, and Australians held about $349 billion in offset accounts as of March this year, up 28% over the last 2 years. Banks have already paid more than $55 million in customer compensation for offset account failures, with more compensation likely on the way.
1: A 6.8 magnitude earthquake has shaken Japan's southern island of Kyushu, leaving dozens injured or missing and at least two people feared dead. Here's Jono Wakeley.
6: Firefighters in Kumamoto Prefecture say rescue efforts are continuing at the Aeon Shopping Centre, with an unknown amount of people still trapped there. Rescuers say four people have been pulled from the damaged building, with at least 10 others unaccounted for. A paper mill in Kumamoto has seen its chimney collapse, with authorities saying 11 people are trapped underneath. Prime Minister Sanae Takeuchi has told journalists there are reports of damage to roads, bridges, buildings, as well as blackouts and fires. More than 260,000 people were advised to evacuate.
1: US President Donald Trump has held closed-door meetings with the leaders of Israel and Ukraine, who are in Washington for the funeral of one of their strongest Republican supporters. North America correspondent Lauren Day reports.
7: The funeral of Republican Senator Lindsey Graham has brought together US politicians and world leaders, including Israel's Benjamin Netanyahu and Ukraine's Volodymyr Zelensky. After the outspoken defence hawk's sudden death, the pair used the occasion to make their own cases for continued support of their respective military operations. In a post on social media, President Zelensky said he'd had a good meeting with President Trump, in which they discussed air defence systems. Prime Minister Netanyahu released a smiling photo of his own Oval Office meeting hours after President Trump expressed frustration with the Israeli leader for his apparent attempts to pressure him to continue attacking Iran.
1: Non-stop commercial flights between Australia's east coast and Europe are a step closer, with a test flight touching down in southern France from Melbourne after more than 24 hours in the air. Nick Parmeter has the details.
8: On Tuesday morning in the French city of Toulouse, an Airbus A350 touched down, coming from slightly further afield than usual. The aircraft manufacturer says the jet spent 24 hours and 24 minutes in the air, covering 23,075 kilometres without stopping before landing at its factory. It marks a key step in Qantas's Project Sunrise, aiming to launch the world's longest commercial passenger services by eliminating stopovers between Australia's east coast and Europe. The aim is to have the first flights between Sydney and London operating next year. Popular flight tracking site Flight Radar 24 said the trip was the second most tracked flight ever on its channels.
1: To finance, the Australian share market is expected to open around 1% higher ahead of quarterly inflation figures due out later today. It's been a strong night on Wall Street, with the Dow Jones up more than 1% and the S&P 500 climbing 0.2%. However, tech stocks continue to drag, with the NASDAQ losing 0.2%. Brent crude has eased another 5% to $83 a barrel. Gold is down 1% to $4,029 an ounce, and the Australian dollar is buying 69.7 US cents. To sport, Australia's sprinters have made history at the Commonwealth Games in Glasgow, with Lachlan Kennedy and Tori Lewis both breaking national records to claim 100 metre medals. Kennedy claimed silver with a time of 9.85, just 0.02 of a second, behind Cameroon's Emmanuel Esme, who surged late to win gold. And Lewis took bronze in the women's race, breaking the Australian record for the second time in the evening with a time of 10.99 seconds. Australian Kai Robinson has claimed gold in the men's 10,000 metres, a day after compatriot Rose Davies was victorious in the women's race. And Australia's swimmers have continued their dominance with Lani Pallister claiming one of the Dolphins' five golds for the evening. And now with more sport, here's Daniel Garb.
9: Geelong coach Chris Scott says tagger Ocean Mullen is relishing the chance to try and shut down Collingwood superstar Nick Dacos in tomorrow night's high-stakes AFL clash at the MCG. Mullen has successfully dealt with St Kilda's Nozia Wanganeen-Millera and Melbourne's Keziah Pickett in the past fortnight.
10: It's a stressful job for those guys, but Oshin seems to manage that stress in a really comfortable way.
9: Collingwood has won its last six games in a row heading into the clash, but will be without important defender Braden Maynard through injury, while Jordan De Goey is in doubt with illness. The governing body of European football, UEFA, has slammed FIFA over a plan to seek private investment into its competitions, including the World Cup. UEFA says the soul and governance of football are not assets to trade, especially with zero transparency as to who gains financially. An English Premier League glamour club, Chelsea, have defeated Western Sydney Wanderers 6-4 at Stadium Australia, with Brazilian striker João Pedro netting a second-half hat-trick. Tonight, fellow Premier League side Tottenham Hotspur faces Sydney FC at the Sydney Football Stadium.
1: To the weather, there's a gale warning for Victorian coastal waters. For the state, mostly cloudy with scattered showers, mainly near and south of the ranges, becoming isolated in the evening. Possible small hail about coastal districts until evening, and showers falling as snow above 700 metres, increasing to above 1100 metres in the afternoon. For Melbourne, partly cloudy, a very high chance of showers, becoming less likely late this afternoon and evening, and heading for a top of 13 degrees. Tomorrow, a shower or two, 13 as well. Friday, mostly sunny, 13 again. Right now, it's 10 degrees. ABC News.
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13: Good morning, it's Brad from Transport Victoria. Delays in Melbourne's west at the moment, an inbound collision on the Prince's Freeway just after Point Cook Road. Three vehicles involved in this one. Emergency services directing traffic around it. Delays back in towards Hoppers Crossing at Werribee. Looking at our travel time, we're at a 12 to 13 minute delay, but those travel times building very quickly. So allow that extra time coming in from Geelong or from Hoppers Crossing from Werribee up towards that scene. Fairly clear run up towards the Westgate Freeway from that point. In Carrum Downs, there's eastbound lanes blocked on Latham's Road heading up towards Coleman's Road with a multi-vehicle collision. Police are directing traffic at the moment, so allow some extra time heading up towards Frankston, Dandenong Road. It's looking okay in towards Dandenong South, in towards Dandenong. South Gippsland Freeway, a good run up towards the Monash. And looking a little busy still, our turnabout of the M80 Ring Road following an earlier collision just after the Hume Freeway. That being cleared now from the left emergency lane. Service change coming

0: Through for the Sunbury line, and work still affecting the Belgrave line. Buses replacing trains between Bayswater and Belgrave. That's the latest traffic and transport. It's 11 past 7.
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2: 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On AM, after the news, what secrets might a Royal Commission into Victorian building industry corruption expose? 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
3: And after AM with me, Raph Epstein, what secrets indeed? A Royal Commission could tap the phones and demand answers from anyone connected to the $100 billion big build. So what's the new Premier's plan? 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
5: Good morning to you, Simon. What's your favourite line?
6: Morning. I dug a hole.
7: Yeah.
6: Yeah, if I'm out in the garden wandering for a cup of tea, it's love, I dug a hole.
7: Yeah.
8: Apart from the golden arches for years and years, my very first one was shoveling cat food.
5: I think you should have stayed at the golden arches, Sylvie.
8: Oh.
0: I dug a hole.
7: Yeah.
5: You certainly did, Bradford.
9: Dig a hole.

0: Rob Sitch joining us in just a moment because, yes, one of our favourite films, The Castle, is hitting the stage. So we've been remembering those secondary favourite lines.
1: The little hidden gems. The little hidden gems. So I'm finding myself leaning towards Con. So the keep it still, Trace, but making a charge is it was an absolute credit to the airline.
0: Jenny or Microwave Jenny is still right up there for me. So Rob Sitch joining you in just a moment. But we've also been talking about your first job and what it taught you because our new Premier, Ben Carroll, he has, well, it's fair to say, been banging on about Kmart and what it taught him about the value of money. So what did your first job teach you? 1-300-222-774. This, Bob and Rish, my first job was a clean-up boy at a butcher shop. Oh, it taught me food hygiene and cleanliness.
1: Well, they are good skills to learn. I had a mate who was a butcher, still to this day, doesn't eat sausages. You can read into that whatever you like.
0: It's coming up to 7:15. So you would have heard that tobacco kingpin Kazim Hamad is behind bars for life. So this is the man suspected of orchestrating hundreds of firebombings all around Melbourne. It's the AFP's, and to quote them, number one target. Described by Iraq authorities as one of the most dangerous wanted men in the world. So yesterday he got a life sentence in Iraq for drug trafficking charges.
1: Chris Vettelargo, senior reporter at The Age, has covered the tobacco wars since the beginning. Chris, good morning to you. Kazim Hamad will spend life in prison. Will that affect the tobacco wars in Melbourne? Will they finally start to die down?
2: Good morning. The sad answer to that is probably not. The business structure that Hamad built, the 313, the gang is called, is so well entrenched. And basically, there's already been a takeover of power since he was arrested in January. And as you've seen from the bar wars that have been going on April and May and the continued tobacco fires, those guys are still in business.
0: So you've been following his story for a really long time. Did you expect that this was going to happen?
2: I was stunned when this began because Hamad had been sentenced to 8 years for drug trafficking in 2019, right? He did basically 8 years. He was in jail. He was supposed to be deported in July of 2023. And just before his deportation, everybody started whispering about him. And I thought, what's going on here? And it turned out he had been organizing all this and planning all this from inside prison. So when he hit the streets in Iraq, he launched this wave of attacks against his enemies in Australia and basically created a $1 billion business in a matter of months.
1: Chris, what are his worst alleged offences?
2: Oh, look, he's been – obviously, there's the tobacco stuff. His syndicate is involved in large-scale drug trafficking. There's been several murders tied to his organization, not proven in a court of law, but tied, including the death of an innocent civilian, Katie Tangy, in a firebombing.
0: So the idea that he's been labelled a kingpin, is he really at the top of the food chain or now has someone else sort of taken that place? I mean, you said that nothing will change. What sort of this pyramid scheme that he's built, so to speak, what will happen now?
2: Well, he's done a great job of recruiting fairly young people into his organisation. I mean, the person who's running it now is 23 years old. And he's basically picked up the reins of the organization that Kaz created and is pulling these strings from Iraq remotely through encrypted communications and using crypto for money transfers and that sort of stuff. The entire infrastructure is still in place. I mean, the police have been chipping away at it, but these guys are still in Iraq. And this, what's happened yesterday with his arrest and then his sentencing, that is the result of intelligence gathering that's been done by Victoria Police's Task Force Lunar. They put all this stuff together. And they had to get permission to send that to Iraq, which was a huge break with tradition in Australian policy, who usually the government and the prosecutors are terrified about implicating people in crimes that can be possibly result in death. This was a big break with tradition to do this, to use this intelligence that Victoria Police had gathered. And they did that because of his involvement in the ADS Israel terror attack.
1: Chris, how big is the 313 syndicate? I'm not asking for a specific number, but in terms of a ballpark figure, how large is the syndicate?
2: Well, police told us a couple of weeks ago that they were claiming internally there was up to 2,000 members.
0: Whoa.
1: Okay.
2: Yeah. There's hundreds at least. Hundreds onshore, and then there's

0: the senior leadership and the kind of mid-level management floats between a rock and Melbourne, but you'd be talking about hundreds of guys. And because of this, the system that they designed of these anonymous apps to order jobs, they can draw on hundreds of basically street kids and low-level gang members who don't even really understand who they're working for, but are doing jobs on behalf of the syndicate, like firebombers.
1: So, Chris, just finally, when this arrest happened last night when the news broke, and it is a life sentence that felt significant, but in all honesty, will it be significant? If we're talking hundreds, if not thousands, within this scheme, this 313 scheme, will it make a difference?

0: members of the gang in Iraq, or some of them were hiding in Iran, some of them in Qatar, United Arab Emirates. If they're allowed to do this, we might see a change.
1: As always, Chris, we really appreciate your insights into a story that has captivated Melburnians and Victorians and a lot of people around the world for all the wrong reasons, but we really appreciate your time this morning. Chris Vettelago, senior reporter at The Age, who has been covering the tobacco wars since its very beginning.
2: Yep.
1: Let's talk to Tim in Glen Iris, who's out on the road and he's our eyes and ears. Tim, what's happening in your little neck of the woods?
3: Hi, I just was at the airport about 20 minutes ago and there's a big car broken down in the third lane. And it's causing a bit of bank up. There's airport staff, they're directing traffic, but it just might hold people up a bit as they're arriving at the airport.
2: Oh, that's a really good tip, Tim. So if you're leaving for the airport, maybe give yourself a little bit more time, because there's nothing more stressful than an airport drive.
1: Little bits of stress are magnified when there's airports involved, so hopefully they can get that sorted. Thanks so much for the call, Tim, and to anyone else who's out there on our roads, if there's any delays or things that we all need to know about, let us know. 1-300-222-774.
2: I don't become a good person of myself at the airport. I'm ashamed of the person I become.
1: Bring out the best in humanity.
2: Rob Sitch joining us in just a tick, because The Castle is set to become a stage play. We're talking about those lines that you love that aren't the famous ones, the second tier ones. This from Kate in Torquay says, I often trot out, now that's a head of hair. Oh, there's so many. Brad Arnold from Transport Victoria. We just heard from Tim that there's a little bit of a delay getting into the airport.
4: Yes, I think we've got a camera there at Terminal Drive and Centre Road, and I think that hopefully it's a grey four-wheel drive that he was talking about. That's been moved out of the road onto a side road at the moment. Looks like a cruiser there and maybe a mechanic trying to work out what went wrong with that four-wheel drive. So hopefully that's the vehicle. I can see all lanes are open inbound on Terminal Drive heading in towards the airport. So delays, though, pushing back towards the freeway fairly quickly. Hopefully things should ease with all lanes now open. Still got a lane closed, Greensborough-bound on the M80 Ring Road heading up towards Sunshine Avenue after a collision just before the EJ Whitten Bridge. Some heavy traffic building there, and up to three vehicles involved in a collision on the Princes Freeway through Williams Landing and Laverton just after Point Cook Road. Got emergency services there on the left side of the freeway and around a 5 to 10 minute delay pushing back towards Hoppers Crossing. Works continue on the Belgrave line, buses replacing trains between Bayswater and Belgrave. That's the latest traffic and transport. Another update for you just after 7:30.
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8: Breakfast with Bob Murphy and Rochelle Hunt.
2: 21 minutes after 7, a big hit of winter for you today, Melbourne. 13 degrees, showers and windy as well. It's got it all today, Bob.
1: Yeah, it's beautiful and warm in here, and that's because of the company that we keep. Has there been an Australian movie that has made us laugh and cry with as much pride and affection as The Castle? Written in 2 weeks and shot in a staggeringly efficient 10 days, this classic film is now being reimagined. Rob Sitch, writer and director of The Castle, alongside the whole Working Dog team, joins us. Rob, you're turning The Castle into a play. How do you do that?
9: We've had 30 years of updates we can make along the way. It's funny, you were saying Jenny, Microwave Jenny. Everyone does that when there's two people of the same name. And we were, a few years ago, is it Air Fryer Jenny now? And funny enough, you used a line that I didn't like when Santo suggested it for the film, was Dale Dug a Hole as an achievement. I use it now in our family. You know,
2: yes.
9: I put out the bins, Dad, Dale Dug a Hole.
2: Yeah.
9: But now, I only thought of some new jokes the other day, is that he has to dull before he digs now. So in answer to your question, for the last 30 years, we've just kept adding, sometimes for our own amusement.
1: The little mark too.
9: Yeah, that just keep hundreds and hundreds of new bits of modernity. Like, wow. Tracy's got a hex debt now. The tobacco wars. Wayne's in prison now because he firebombed a tobacco store. Or he had a machete. I can't remember which one it was. When they go up to Bonnie Doon now, it's not the police radar. It's potholes are everywhere. So we'd done that nonstop. Yeah.
2: I loved, I mean, because it finds its way into our everyday lives, and sometimes like, oh, that's a bit embarrassing. But Rob Sitch, if it's fine.

0: finding its way into your life.
1: Yeah.
0: It gives us all clearance to be like, this is okay. We've been asking people the questions that they would like to ask you. So many people want to know whether or not it was fully scripted, how much of it was ad-libbed. I mean, to make this film in such a short period of time, did you just roll the cameras?
1: No, it was. There's no ad-lib in it. We'd done a first series of Frontline, and we'd realised that somewhere between 8 drafts and 12 drafts, that it gets sweet and there's no wasted syllables. So while we shot it quickly, we wrote tons and tons and tons of drafts on it. And some of the stories we stole straight from our

0: family. And Santo's father was a Italian suburban lawyer, literally two doors away from where we gave Dennis Tenuto's office. And I don't think that Santo said that he was going to steal all the favourite stories from him. But when he came and saw the first screen, he sidled up to Santo and said, "Santo, I've got to tell you, quite a few of those things happened to me."
1: We refer to a suburban lawyer as a Dennis Tenuto.
0: It's the one character people said, kept coming to us to make a sequel. And it just never was in us. The only thing we were going to do was we always thought a stage play was possible. We let a few schools do it, a few amateur theatre groups have done it. But it's actually one time the movie people came back to us, you say you don't want to do a sequel. I said, no, what about a prequel? what does that even mean? Remember when everyone was running out, Ocean's 11 got too many, and then they went back to Ocean's 6 or something?
2: Rob, the longer we have between when we first saw it, and I mean, you being the creator and director, and we're talking about the lines and the funny moments, and what it means to us in the broader culture. But one thing I've been reflecting on is just the perfect casting of the film. Now, I come at this world as a total novice, but how critical was that element in the movie?
0: So Jane Kennedy did all the casting and saw a boy called Stephen Curry on an ad and said, and often ads are great places to cast people because if you can act perfectly in 15 seconds, you know. And then various people, we grew up with Michael Caton and just loved his style. So Jane went up to Bondi and spoke to him, and out of the blue, Eric Banner we knew pretty well, and Eric grew up at Tullamarine. He knew that area,
2: and I thought
0: I had to direct Eric. I said, you know those guys, second generation ethnic. He goes, I know them, Rob. Leave it to me. So one of our favourite lines is, "It loses its moisture." It's the way I said, you know how they drag their syllables. He goes, and Eric goes, I know how they do it. And so it's just the sincerity of those guys.
1: Yeah. Absolutely. Rob Sitch is with you. You're on 774 ABC Melbourne. We're talking about the castle being reimagined for stage. I don't know if this is going to happen, Rob, but I have this dream that there's going to be a little cameo or a walk-on or just one of the film characters to be a part. I know you're probably not going to give away any secrets here, but you know, if Sophie, if Eric,
0: Rochelle,
1: if Stephen...
0: Cameos are on the table. I know. Sadly, we lost Bud, but... It's funny. It's Bud had sort of retired at the time. And so we approached him. He was just the loveliest bloke on the planet. And there was some, you know, old World War II warbirds landing beside on the runway, because we actually shot next to the actual one. And he was correctly naming them. And I'm really into aviation. I said, "Oh, Bud, did you ever fly?" He goes, "Oh," he's so humble. He goes, "Oh, many years ago, Robert, many, many years ago." And I go, "Oh, yeah, what did you fly?" I've dug a hole now, right? And I go, he goes, "Oh, Spitfires." And I went, "Oh, okay, I flew a Cessna a couple of times."
2: So, Rob, as I understand it, some of the greatest movies of all time, you know, The Godfather, Jaws, there's some happy accidents that are along with this carefully crafted movie that you put out there. But, Rish, can you play my favourite line?
0: Please.
2: And then I've got a question for Rob.
3: Give it still try.
4: Disciplined, isn't he, sir? Here were you and I relaxing, having a beer, and he's still trying.
2: It's the keep it still, Trace, but there's a moment where Eric Banner's character, Con, he spins on one foot and does an entire 360 for reasons that are still a mystery to me, and I wanted to know, in the script, was the line written and
1: spin
2: Con,
1: around.
2: Eric needs to spin 360
0: I think that was Eric freewheeling. I doubt that we'd ever write a stage direction and make yourself look like an idiot spinning around.
2: It made me laugh the first time, and 25 years later it still makes me laugh. Another question that came through was the famous pool room where the ball is hit and it arcs. How many takes that?
0: That was actually hard to achieve.
2: I would imagine it would be.
0: Because we thought it would be really easy to make a pool table misbehave, but it wasn't. We had to jack it up and then twist it around, turn around. I know. That's it's funny. That of all the things that proved hard, that was the hardest thing.
1: Rob Sitch, we were reflecting earlier that what we love about this film is that it looks like our homes, it looks like our lives. We all had the same paintings, we all had the same dinner sets, the same cutlery sets, we all watched the same TV shows, and that's why it has such a special place in our heart. To see it on stage is going to be incredible. So, chookers.
0: Thank you.
1: To all of you. It will be

0: happening in March next year, there are going to be some standing ovations and some people yelling out those lines, whether you like it or not.
1: And I think, sorry, Rob, not to cut you off, but it needs to be said, I do need to apologise for my prediction for the Melbourne Football Club. The last time,
2: don't think I've forgotten that.
1: The last time we had you on, I had them at 16th on the ladder. They're doing pretty well. We may have to talk about that another day. These apologies, you know, showbiz. We're tight for time. Sorry, Rob. Okay,
2: I'll be back.
1: Yeah, you'll be back. Well, we'll be going to see the castle when it hits the stage. Keep your memories coming. What are those castle lines? Maybe not the most famous ones, but those little hidden gems. Keep sharing them with us. 1-300-222-774. Rob, thank you so much.
2: Thanks
1: for your time.
2: To you both.
1: Sincerely.
0: It's an absolute credit to your team. Thank you.
1: Time for the news.
3: Good morning, Natasha McFarlane with ABC News. Victoria's new Premier has promised to lead the state with integrity, but questions remain around how he will achieve significant reforms just months out from the state election. Ethan White reports.
4: Ben Carroll emerged from a chaotic caucus meeting yesterday morning, elected unopposed, after reaching a deal to avoid a contested leadership ballot. But it remains unclear which MPs will serve in his ministry. He has just 4 months to turn around his party's dire polling numbers. In his first address as Premier, he promised a royal commission into alleged corruption in the state's construction industry, along with increasing the powers of corruption watchdog IBAC. Mr. Carroll also remains the state's education minister, with Victorian teachers threatening further strike action over a protracted pay dispute.
3: One Nation says it'll announce candidates for the upcoming Victorian state election within days, but is still finalising its lower house contenders. Despite surging in the polls, One Nation is yet to announce candidates or a leader for the November election. Federal leader Pauline Hanson has told Sky News 1,200 people have expressed interest in running for the party in Victoria.
5: We'll be hopefully announcing either Friday or early next week our candidates for especially the upper house. We're starting with that. We're going to announce the other candidates. We have locked in about 74, 76 seats at the moment of the 88.
3: Detectives are appealing for information as they investigate two linked incidents in Melbourne's east, releasing CCTV showing damage to Thai massage parlours. Police have been told someone smashed a glass window at the first massage business on Lower Plenty Road in Rosanna on July 1st around midnight. Investigators believe the same offender then smashed the glass front door of another massage parlour on High Street and Kew and lit a fire using accelerant around 5 o'clock in the morning on July the 7th. Age verification tech companies want an audit of social media platforms to check they're effectively implementing the under-16s ban. Political reporter Evelyn Manfield reports.
6: In a submission to a Senate inquiry, the association representing age verification companies is calling for platforms to obtain a certification to show they're using the software correctly. Early research on Australia's teen social media ban shows large numbers of young people have evaded the ban and can still log into at least one site. The government has proposed doubling the maximum penalty for companies that fail to take reasonable steps to enforce the age limit.
3: Most economists are expecting overall inflation to ease slightly over the June quarter, despite the ongoing tensions in the Middle East putting pressure on fuel prices. According to the comparison website savings.com, Westpac, Commonwealth and NAB economists all expect headline inflation to come in at around 0.7% for the quarter and 4% for the 12 months, down from 4.1% in the previous quarter. ANZ expects prices to have risen by around 0.6%. Markets are currently predicting a 72% chance that interest rates will remain on hold at 4.35% when the RBA meets next week. Thousands of Palestinians could be displaced from parts of the West Bank, with Israel's defence minister ordering the military to prepare to seize and occupy a refugee camp. Here's Middle East correspondent Matthew Doran.
7: It's not yet clear which camp is in the Israeli defence minister's sights, but if Israel Katz's comments become reality, it could cause major upheaval across the West Bank. The idea seems to echo the Israeli military's operation in places like Jenin, Tulkarm and Nor Shams early last year, when refugee camps were cleared out as part of a claimed anti-terrorism mission. Tens of thousands of residents were displaced.

0: and areas remain under military control. Mr. Katz's comments followed days of unrest in the West Bank after a shooting attack near the city of Nablus on Friday, killing two Israeli settlers and four Palestinians.
1: To the weather, there's a gale warning for Victorian coastal waters. For the state, mostly cloudy with scattered showers, mainly near and south of the ranges, becoming isolated in the evening. Possible small hail about coastal districts until evening. Showers falling with snow above 700 metres and increasing to above 1100 metres in the afternoon. For Melbourne, partly cloudy, a very high chance of showers becoming less likely late this afternoon and evening, heading for a top today of 13 degrees. Tomorrow, a shower or two, 13 as well. Friday, mostly sunny, 13 again. Saturday, mostly sunny and 16. Right now, it's 10 degrees in the city. 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
4: Good morning, it's Brad from Transport Victoria. Delays for south and northbound traffic now on Burke Road through Camberwell. There's been a collision just north of Toorak Road. Some heavy traffic both directions, especially southbound back towards Seymour Grove and Pleasant Road. You could try Taronga Road, Auburn Roads, or maybe Camberwell Road down towards Toorak Road instead. Avoid that stretch of Burke Road where possible. Route 72 trams disrupted as a result as well. Check out the Transport Victoria website for disruption information. A couple of incidents on the M80 Ring Road to clear. One Greensboro bound before Sunshine Avenue blocking the second right lane. Delays pushing back towards the Western Highway, and still residual delays at Turnabout past the Hume Freeway with a collision being cleared from the left emergency lane. And three cars have been involved in a collision inbound on the Princes Freeway through Williams Landing at Laverton. This one just after Point Cook Road. Left lane's currently closed. Tow trucks on location with our crews. Speed down to 40 and delays there back to Snides Road, adding an extra 15 to 20 coming in from Melbourne's west. If you're on the trains this morning, service change for the Pakenham line and work still affecting the Belgrave line. That's the latest traffic and transport. More soon, it's 24 to 8.
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5: Hi, I'm Melissa Clark. On AM, after the news, what secrets might a Royal Commission into Victorian Building Industry Corruption expose? And banks operating faulty mortgage offset accounts, costing customers millions.
6: And after AM with me, Raf Epstein, what secrets indeed? A Royal Commission could tap the phones and demand answers from anyone connected to the $100 billion big build.

0: ABC Melbourne.
1: Bud had sort of retired at the time. And so we approached him. He was just the loveliest bloke on the planet. And there was some, you know, old World War II warbirds landing beside the on the runway, because we actually shot next to the actual one. And he was correctly naming them. And I'm really into aviation. I said, "Oh, Bud, did you ever fly?" He goes, "Oh," he's so humble. He goes, "Oh, many years ago, Robert, many, many years ago." And I go, "Oh, yeah, what did you fly?" I've dug a hole now, right? And I go, he goes, "Oh, Spitfires." And I went, "Oh, okay, I flew a Cessna a couple of times."
2: It's Rob Sitch, who just joined us in the studio, reflecting on the castle and the impact it's had on our lives. The fact that it's being turned into a stage show in March, it will hit Her Majesty's Theatre. The idea to meet Rob Sitch and his love, the way that the castle has infiltrated his own life, that was a special moment for me just then, to realise that it's not just us, it's them too.
3: Yeah, and I think maybe that's the beauty of having enough time as well. But, we're remembering the funny lines, as we should, but the heart of the movie, and Rob said something just off air around Michael Caton's character, that the faith he had in his friends in the movie, where he says, "You've lost faith in yourself." The heart throughout that movie of family and connection, all those things that we love and you know, hold a lot of national pride around.
2: And the idea that he told us off air as well, that there is a band now out there called Microwave Jenny.
3: that's when you really cut through. Jemima is in Warburton. We've been asking for the hidden gems from the castle. Jemima, good morning to you.
4: Good morning. Okay, so one thing, I have become slightly embarrassed about becoming a regular caller, which was brought up to me by Michael Vetch, who was one of the DGen guys who worked.
3: Of course.
2: Never be embarrassed about being a regular caller.
3: No. Badge of honour.
4: who is one of my local neighbours now. Okay, so I once rode 800 kilometres from Bathurst back to Melbourne on my bike, and I had no idea where I was going. But as I was approaching Bonnie Doon, in my head, as I was getting to that town, I was just singing in my head, "I'm going to Bonnie Doon."
3: Like a homing pigeon.
2: Duh.
4: And it felt like such a beautiful moment, and that was a place of serenity now.
2: It really is.
4: As I was cresting this hill, some guys drove past in a car and threw a carton of milk at me.
3: Oh, wow. Yeah. Okay.
2: That's terrible. Hopefully you found your serenity at the end when you went through. Jemima, thank you, and keep being a regular caller. Don't rub it on, Dahl. Ruth's in Geelong. Morning, Ruth.
5: Oh, good morning. Oh, I just can't stop laughing about all these lines. And we loved the castle, but my son Declan, who's now 30, but when he was in about year 8, he just adored it, and he had watched it over and over again and knew all the lines. And my sister was having a career change, and we were over at her house. She's telling us about her interior design course and looking very serious, and he just goes, "Spray can and a stencil, doll, that's all you need."
2: honestly,
5: the look on her face, I just...
2: I love it. Good on you, Ruth. There's so many of them. You could do that job, Trace. I mean, look at their head of hair. Now that's a head of hair.
3: Great job. Keep those calls coming. Thank you to Ruth there in Geelong. It is 19 minutes to wait. Let's talk some sport.

0: medals again today, just another domination, particularly in the pool. But the two biggest stories of the day weren't gold medals. They were in the 100-metre races. So Rowan Browning has won silver in the men's 100-metre race. He's broken the Australian record for 100 metres for the time, 9.85. That is the fastest ever run by a male Australian in 100 metres in an event. He picked up the silver, as I said. That was the first medal by an Australian in a Commonwealth Games 100 metres male event since 1962. So it's been a long time since we've been on the podium there. And that wasn't enough. In the female 100-metre race, Tori Lewis won bronze. That is the first time an Australian has won a medal there in 28 years in that event. She wow. also broke the Australian record, 10.99, the first time a female Australian has gone under 11 seconds ever. So two records. It was a wet track in Glasgow, but it must have been a faster one because they both smashed records, which was a remarkable evening, even though they didn't go away with the gold.
1: Great work from our sprinters over there in Glasgow. That is moving fast. And what else is moving fast, Josh, is the search for senior coaches at both the Carlton and Essendon football clubs. I brought you a little nugget yesterday that, well, as recently as 10 days ago, the Carlton race was down to four and the outsider was Jamie Graham. I am now believe, after an insider told me, I think he's now the front runner for the job at Carlton. He's also in the running for the job at Essendon. So what does that do to the whole situation? Does it speed it up? It quite likely could. Josh, if I was to ask you on this day, and you can change your mind as we go through the process, but who will be the coach of Carlton next year and who will be the coach of Essendon? As you see it today.
0: I have to stress these are all predictions. When they're doing interviews, they can be blown off their socks by certain people that we think are front runners right now and maybe move to the top. So it is a bit of guesswork at the moment, but I've been won over a little bit by you, Bob, and I think the fact that Graham Wright, who's running the Carlton coaching search, had Jamie Graham as third in the Collingwood coaching search that he ran, what was that, 4 or 5 years ago now, that came up with Craig McRae. So he's a huge fan of Jamie Graham. You've convinced me to put him at the top of that list for the Carlton one. They are slightly ahead. And as you said, it'll be interesting if Essendon tries to speed theirs up, if they are like Jamie Graham, given he's in their race. They're down to 4.5 over at Essendon with Graham in the mix with Murray Davis from Adelaide, James Hearn and Mark McVeigh. Dean Solomon is yet to decide whether he will be the four and a half, or
1: he
0: the
1: will.
0: Fifth person
1: put,
0: in that
1: make
0: race.
1: Make that five. Dean Solomon, he's in the running. He's
2: so
1: absolutely
2: hang on.
1: In the running.
2: So what happened to, it's all James Hurd. The Golden Boy's coming back. He's got it. No one else is going to put their hand up because James Hurd has got it. Blah, blah, blah, blah.
1: No one else is running. That stopped, but there's still a...
2: When did that stop?
0: There was still a cohort of experienced coaches who stayed away, whether that was because they thought they were getting the Tasmania job that Ken Hinckley's, John Longmire's, were not interested in Essendon and never got there. Some other candidates prioritised Carlton over Essendon, whether that was a James Hurd thing or just an Essendon thing. I guess that's a bit of a mix-up, but there were some, I think, who stayed away because of the Hurd factor.
1: Yeah, so I've got Jamie Graham for Carlton, and I have absolutely no idea about Essendon. I'll say Mark McVeigh just because he's the most recent name to be thrown in, and often these things sort of come from the clouds, but I literally have no idea what will happen at Windy Hill. But I do know that the AFL Tribunal was not too pleased with Brisbane's Ty Gallop.
0: Yeah, this was a very, very nasty incident that happened on Saturday. So Gallop brought down Mitch Georgiades from Port Adelaide in a tackle. And then after the tackle, he picked up the back of his jumper and slammed him into the ground, picked him up and dropped him like an aggrieved older brother and slammed Georgiades' head straight into the turf. He was defenceless to Port Adelaide forward, who has a history of concussion. Luckily, there was no concussion this time. Gallop went to the tribunal last night. He tried to not really defend himself. The only excuse he came up with was that he has a broken thumb and he thought Georgiades had aggravated that thumb, so he lashed out. He was full of regret and he got 3-week ban. The tribunal said it would have been worse if you didn't have so much regret. 3 weeks seems probably about right to me. It was a dumb and stupid act, so hopefully he learns a lesson and doesn't do it again, the youngster.
1: Probably lucky to get three.
2: You reckon?
1: Yeah. I mean, it's a significant suspension, but it was a pretty ordinary act. Yep.
2: Hey, so Josh, I'm going to say this, and I don't even know what I'm going to say here, but I've got two. This is really weird. I don't know if I'm being rude.
1: Better you
2: here.
1: Than me, Rish.
2: Well, I don't know if I'm being offensive, but I'm going to say it anyhow. So the two words I have for you are Clicky Ponting.
0: Yes.
2: Well, okay. Can you please explain?
0: Do you want to guess?
2: No, I don't. Clicky. I hate guessing games.
1: I think I do know.
2: What?
1: I think I do know. This is about cheating in cricket.
0: Yeah,
2: this Clicky is the Ponting. It's fun
0: the
2: to
0: latest
2: say.
0: Cheating row in cricket has exploded in local English club cricket. So this is the North Yorkshire and

0: South Durham League. I think they're a combined league. Saltburn CC versus Norton CC. I don't know if Saltburn's connected to that movie or not. I guess we'll have to find that out. A big row has exploded in English cricket because footage has emerged of a player standing in the slips court and who clicks his fingers at the time the ball passes the bat. So that makes a clicking noise, obviously, to sound like an edge into the keeper.
1: Got him.
0: The team then all appeals at once, and the umpire in the clip gives him out. Even though you can clearly see in that clip there is a big gap between the bat and the ball, the umpire is fooled by the noise.
2: Oh, my goodness.
0: And so this man has been dubbed Clicky Ponting in honour of Ricky Ponting. And there is now a growing wave of footage that is exploding across the internet of this one team that keeps clicking its fingers and then all going up at once. It is clear cheating, obviously, completely against the rules and laws of the game. And this team has won close matches and big matches just by standing there clicking their fingers. I've always wondered why teams didn't just make like a little noise when they have a chance.
1: I'm kind of like horrified, cheating. And also part
2: yeah,
1: of
2: why
1: that,
2: is it taking
1: part
2: so
1: of that
2: long?
1: Horrified nature is because I can't believe my local teams weren't doing that. Maybe they were.
2: It all makes sense
1: maybe
2: now.
1: Maybe they were.
0: I never thought I hit it when they all went up. I thought the umpire just gave me out for no reason. So maybe it was all just cheating. That's an easy excuse, isn't it?
2: Thank
0: Everyone
2: you, Clicky Barnes.
0: They had a Clicky Ponting in there. Good.
2: Good on you, Josh. Josh Barnes, sport reporter at the Herald Sun. Coming up in just a moment, we do have a new premier. So how will that play out in the polls? We'll get some details and some thoughts from Cos Samaras. But Brad Arnold from Transport Victoria, how's it looking?
3: It is a slow run of the M80 Ring Road at the moment. Greens prebound. Car still stopped after an earlier collision just before Sunshine Avenue. Second right lane closed. Delays back before the Western Highway. A three-car collision being cleared on the Princes Freeway out of Williams Landing and Laverton in towards Altona Meadows. Just after Point Cook Road, the left lane's currently closed. And around a 15 to 20 minute delay pushing back towards Snides Road. A clear run up and over the Westgate Freeway, over the Westgate Bridge after that. And still some heavy traffic through Camberwell up and down Burke Road with a collision to clear just north of Toorak Road, causing major disruptions for Route 72 trams. Check out the Transport Victoria website to plan your trip. That's the latest traffic and transport. It's 12 to 8.
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6: Breakfast with Bob Murphy and Rochelle Hunt.
1: Rish, do you know why grey lead pencils have erasers?
2: So you can rub it out.
1: Because sometimes we make mistakes, you know. So just a quick correction. It was Lockie Kennedy in the 100 metre dash, not Rowan Browning. So Lockie Kennedy claiming the silver with a sub 10 second time, a new Australian record for Lockie Kennedy, not Rowan Browning.
2: I thought that was going to be a trick question. Like, as I was answering it, I was like, okay, yeah, like, what's the actual answer here? No. 10 minutes away from 8, it'll get to just 13 degrees for you today, Melbourne, and those showers will continue throughout the day. So yesterday, it's pretty fair to say it was one of the most turbulent days for the Victorian Labor Party in years. The end result is that we have a new Premier, Ben Carroll. So just months out from an election, how will this play out in the polls? Cos Samaras, pollster with Redbridge and former Victorian Labor strategist. Cos, was this a panic decision by Labor?
7: You could define it as such. There's, changing leaders with 4 months to go is not exactly the best of strategic moves, but let's see how that pans out.
1: So, Cos, Jacinta Allen, the former Premier, in her 15-minute address, one of the things she touched on was the value of time. And in the year of an election, you know, if it was going to be a battle between Jacinta and Ben Carroll, that would have taken up valuable time. Is there still enough time, do you think, for Labor to get themselves back into a winning position?
7: We can best define this as a sort of Hail Mary. Those who clearly were planning to replace Jacinta Allen with Ben Carroll hope that a change of leader will arrest some of their decline. Is that 3 or 4% of the primary vote? We don't know yet, but mentioning 3 and 4% is important because that's all they need to get to 45. So if they can move their primary to 30%, they are back in the winning game, so to speak.
2: Well, I mean, we say that a week is a long time in politics, and it turns out yesterday 24 hours is a long time in politics. So even though we're saying, you know, it's only 3 or 4 months away from the election, like, when you think about it, a lot can happen, 'cause it is.

0: actually a fair amount of time. I mean, yesterday the new Premier came out and already listed a raft of changes that he's planning on doing. So maybe a couple of months is enough time.
1: Well, he made one point very clear, and that he's not Daniel Andrews, and that he's done that on purpose because their research we're telling them what we are seeing, and that he's the former Premier is deeply unpopular in Victoria now. There are many reasons for that. We can talk for hours, but that's probably one of the strongest points he made yesterday. One can say that was something that Jacinta Allan should have done as well, and that is separate herself from the previous administration. She probably didn't succeed in doing that, and probably also took on water as a result of that as well.
2: So, Cos, to quote the castle, which is making its way onto the stage, we just spoke to Rob Sitch, what's the vibe with the popularity of Ben Carroll, or do we have some data around how he will poll as a leader?
1: We don't know. We don't know. But I can say that we're in the field right now for the Australian Financial Review, and we'll find out in about a week's time.
0: How much will he... I mean, he's been talking about working at Kmart, and we've been talking about that all morning, you know, first jobs. We sort of need to get to know him a little bit beyond, you know, being the education minister or whatever it may be. So how does he do that?
1: Yeah, well, that's obviously all going to boil down to a discipline of communication from the Labor camp, and they're going to have to tell his story, his personal story, where he grew up in Melbourne's outer northwestern suburbs. It's an important story because, obviously, that this is where Labor does have a significant problem, and that is in those outer suburban areas, which historically they've taken for granted.
0: Cos, I hate to ask, but between now and the election, how many polls will there be? Like, there's so many polls. Like, I mean...
2: Yeah, like a slalom event.
0: Yeah.
1: That's right, correct.
0: How many?
1: Well, we're scheduling one for every month until the election. So there's four, and there's probably more from others as well.
0: That's what I'm going to say. There's yours, but then there's others as well.
1: That's right, correct.
0: Well, it's a big day, Cos. Thank you. Cos Samaras, pollster at Redbridge and former Victorian Labor strategist. Coming up to 7 minutes away from eight, it'll get to just 13 degrees for you today, Melbourne. A week is a long time. 24 hours is a long time. And then months, or it's years.
2: Well, it was a big day for phone batteries yesterday for a lot of our colleagues. None busier than Raf Epstein, perhaps. Good morning to you.
3: Most important detail of the day, phone did not die.
2: Well done.
0: Nice. What did you end on? What was your percentage?
3: Oh, it was like 2.
0: Yeah.
3: Like when I walked out of the building, it was like 2% or something.
0: There's nothing more exhilarating. It's like me and my electric car trying to drive when it's on
3: 3%. It's not exhilarating. Hey, what's the Premier's nickname? Do you know what his nickname is?
0: Kmart.
2: Kmart Keating. Well, that's the recent one that I heard. BC.
3: I will reveal.
0: Kaz, Carol, Ben.
3: Kaz.
0: Benno.
3: I've not heard Kaz.
0: Carol.
3: I don't think Kaz is one of them.
0: Trying to think. Just add
2: initials,
0: O to the end of it.
2: In a footy club, I would be like BC before Christ. I'd go Bible.
0: Oh!
2: That's how simple it is.
3: I don't know if I...
2: Or Testament. Hey, Testament.
0: No, that's too long.
3: No, Bible. That's good because
2: Testy. Well, I it's a team effort, guys.
3: You've got secret superpowers.
0: This is what we do. We just come up with nicknames for people.
2: I get the feeling we haven't got it right.
3: That's okay. We'll get there. Look, I really want to drill down into. I'm not sure that people have clocked how big a royal commission can be. Right? They can be era-defining. Royal commissions can trawl through phones. They can demand years of people's text messages. There's, millions of pages of documents that detail the biggest construction project in the nation's history, which is the $100 billion big build. Like, it's a big deal. We don't know what it's going to look like.
2: Mm-hmm.
3: They can send people to jail if they don't answer questions. So it's a huge prospect. We don't know. If you hear the phrase, terms of reference and powers, they are not dull details. You know, these are era-defining things.
0: I got, because of the Royal Commission into Black Saturday, I was asked for my notebooks that was out on the field. And I mean,
2: with love, Rish, but your notebook is
0: a disaster.
2: Chaos.
0: It is chaos.
2: It looks like a pro heart painting. There's stuff going all over the place. It's art. It's art.
0: And it was in all seriousness, I didn't have notebooks.
3: It's an intimidating process.
0: Because, you're out on the field in the middle of a fire zone, and I was just doing it on the fly. But I remember at the time going, is this for real? Am I being pranked?
3: Like- but also keep in mind, so the Bushfire Royal Commission, that's a tragedy. And they're trying to work out, okay, was it an accident? Was it negligence? How do we do it better again? So that's one type of Royal Commission. Family Violence, the Family Violence Royal Commission, really difficult. Mm-hmm.

0: tragic problem. You know, what is the complex fix? This is different. This is who knew what.
1: Yeah.
0: When did they know it? Did they know about the criminal links? Was there a dodgy deal? This is the stuff the police haven't been able to touch. It's the stuff the corruption watchdog hasn't been able to touch. It's very different.
2: How long will it take? How long? Like, what's the longest what access a royal commission?
1: Forgive my ignorance, but do we get to see? Is this an open?
0: So these are all open questions.
1: Okay.
0: When they question people and threaten them with jail, so in a court, you can say, no, I'm not going to answer.
1: Yeah.
0: Sometimes in a royal commission, you can't say that. You'll go to jail if you say you won't answer. That's usually what's called a private coercive hearing. Mm-hmm. You're asking me how many years. And the Costigan one started with a corrupt union, the painters and dockers in Victoria. It ended up lifting a lid on corruption across the business community. That took 3 or 4 years. So, like, these can be big lumbering beasts that define the way you look at a state's history. We don't know yet. Like, that's all speculation on my part. But royal commissions can be really powerful tools to peel the lid back. We'll find out a lot more. In fact, the new Premier, is due to speak while we are on air. So we'll bring that to you. And we might talk more about nicknames.
1: Testament.
2: No, Bible's good.
1: Bible's
2: good.
0: Testament sounds like some football player, a gridiron player at some Midwestern high school in the States. Yeah, Testament.
1: We'll work on it.
2: Ruff's on your wireless after 8:30. Brad Arnold from Transport Victoria. How's the rest of our commute looking?
3: 2 lanes still blocked on the M80 Ring Road, Greensboro Bound, just before Sunshine Avenue due to a multi-vehicle collision. Crews are on site now. The far left, far right lanes open past the incident. Speed down to 40. Delays back before the Western Highway now. Got the left lane closed inbound on the Princes Freeway just after Point Cook Road through Hoppers Crossing up towards Laverton after an earlier multi-vehicle collision. Around a 25 to 30 minute delay coming in from Melbourne's West. And you might need to call the clubhouse to reappoint your tea time at Victoria Club Golf Club this morning with a closure of Park Road in both directions in Cheltenham between Reserve Road and Charman Road after an earlier car fire. Weatherall Road, maybe Bay Road further north, your best option, east and westbound through the area. And still got works affecting the Belgrave train line. Check the Transport Victoria website, Rochelle. That's the latest traffic and transport.
2: Thank you, Brad. You have a wonderful morning. Rain today, it'll get to 13. Right now it's 10 degrees. Tomorrow, cloudy and 13. But the weekend, well, it's looking not too shabby.
1: Looking pretty good. Coming up on AM, how the new Victorian Premier is attempting to distance himself from his predecessors. And you'll hear him with Raf Epstein from 8:30 this morning. Thank you for all of your calls. Thank you for your texts. Gone fishing. We got a result there for Sarah in Werribee. And we basked in the afterglow, just the goodness, the heart and the humour of the castle.
4: Everything Melbourne.
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7: Good morning, Natasha McFarlane with ABC News. Ben Carroll begins his first full day as Victoria's Premier, 120 days out from the state election. Ethan White reports.
8: The Victorian Labor Party is hoping a new leader will turn around months of dire polling ahead of the November election. Deputy Leader Ben Carroll was yesterday elevated to the top job. Elected in 2012, the member for Nidri has most recently served as Education Minister, where he's yet to resolve a drawn-out fight with the state's public school teachers over pay and conditions. Now as Premier, he'll also need to deliver on his promise to establish a royal commission into alleged corruption in the state's construction sector. Mr Carroll is yet to outline which MPs will serve in his ministry.
7: Meanwhile, integrity experts say they're waiting on the detail of that promised royal commission into the construction sector before predicting its success. Former IBAC Commissioner Robert Redlich, who now chairs the Accountability Roundtable, says a lot will hinge on the terms of reference.
9: A lot will depend upon what terms of reference the government's prepared to give the Royal Commission. There have been occasions when governments have called Royal Commissions but given the Royal Commission very, very limited jurisdiction to investigate.
7: Japan's fire service says many people are trapped in a shopping centre after an earthquake that hit Kumamoto on the island of Kyushu left at least 2 people feared dead. Natalie Whiting reports.
10: There's still a lot we don't know. This is definitely still an unfolding disaster.

0: Esther, there's a lot of concerns about people trapped in this shopping mall. Obviously, the vision that we've seen an explosion that occurred there shortly after the earthquake and parts of that building collapsing. Authorities have said the second floor collapsed. We've been told by fire management authorities in the region. They've said that many people are trapped there. The mall, Aeon Mall, had earlier said 20 to 30 people were unaccounted for. So look, the figures around that still unknown.
1: Detectives have charged 9 teenagers following 18 alleged carjackings in Melbourne's north earlier this month. Georgia Linton-Williams has the details.
2: Police arrested 9 teenage boys after executing search warrants over the past week. The teens, all aged 15 to 17, have been charged with a total of 61 offences, including aggravated carjacking, discharging a firearm, intentionally causing injury and affray. Officers also seized an allegedly stolen vehicle, drugs, tasers, an incorrectly stored firearm, peptides and steroids during the warrants. The teenagers have been remanded and will face a children's court. It follows a series of alleged carjackings across Melbourne's north, including incidents in Coburg, Fawkner, Mickleham and Wallen between July 1st and 10th.
1: A review from the financial regulator ASIC reveals those with a mortgage may have been unknowingly paying more interest than they should. Business reporter Adelaide Miller has the details.
3: Millions of dollars in interest savings have been lost as failures linked to offset accounts emerge among the banking sector. Offset accounts are often linked to mortgages to reduce the interest paid on a home loan. Across 8 banks, ASIC found weaknesses in how all banks set up, monitored, and managed offset accounts, resulting in some customers missing out on promised savings. Banks have already paid more than $55 million in customer compensation for offset account failures, with more compensation likely on the way.
1: And Australia's sprinters have made 100-metre history on an electric evening of athletics at the Commonwealth Games. Jessica Stewart reports from Glasgow.
4: In torrential Scottish rain, Lachlan Kennedy ran the 100 metres faster than any Australian had before. His time of 9.85, smashing the previous national record, but 200s faster than him was Cameroon's Emmanuel Esme, who surged late to pip the Australian at the line. Torrey Lewis broke the Australian record once in the semi and once again in the final to claim bronze in the women's race. Kai Robinson ran a dominant race to take gold in the men's 10,000 metres, and 12 years after her first Commonwealth Games title, Australia's Eleanor Patterson claimed gold in the women's high jump. In the pool, the Dolphins enjoyed another dominant day, taking 5 golds.
1: To the weather for the state, mostly cloudy with scattered showers, mainly near and south of the ranges, becoming isolated in the evening. Possible small hail about coastal districts also until evening. For Melbourne, partly cloudy, a very high chance of showers becoming less likely late this afternoon and evening, a top today of 13. Right now it's 10 degrees. ABC News.
5: Good morning, welcome to AM. I'm Melissa Clark in Canberra, coming to you from Ngunnawal country and acknowledging other custodians. On today's program, Victoria's dark underbelly. What secrets might a royal commission into building industry corruption reveal? And mortgage holder fury. The banks under fire with faulty offset accounts costing customers millions.
6: I had cold chill through my heart, to be honest. It was just before Christmas and we actually had no idea how much money we were actually out of pocket.
5: But first, dozens of people are missing and presumed dead after a 7.1 magnitude earthquake in southern Japan. People are trapped inside a partially collapsed shopping mall. Roads have ruptured and power has been knocked out to thousands of homes. North Asia correspondent Natalie Whiting joined me earlier. Natalie, you're in Japan. What do we know about the extent of the damage so far?
7: Well, look, the full extent is still unknown at this stage, Mel, but there are a lot of concerns around fatalities. We do know already there are some deaths that have been confirmed. There's been incredibly dramatic vision of a shopping centre, an explosion occurring there that's been caught on dash cam vision. That happened just after the earthquake. And the second floor of that shopping centre collapsed. that is the site of rescue efforts at the moment because authorities have said many people are trapped. We don't have exact figures on that. Last night, the owner of that shopping centre said 20 to 30 people were unaccounted for, but we just don't know at this moment how many people are trapped there. The local broadcaster here, the public broadcaster NHK, says two people have died there. But as I say, they are still working to get people out. There's also been a smokestack at a paper mill that collapsed. Again, early reports that two people have died there. But again, we just don't have the full picture yet. But this quake, 7.1 magnitude, according to Japan's authorities, and it's caused significant damage. It's not just these big buildings. We've also seen some houses collapse and damage to roads and bridges, shrines. It has done some serious damage.
5: Japan is earthquake prone, so it is a country that has experience in dealing with quakes. How does this compare to other more recent earthquakes that we've seen in Japan?
7: Yeah, that's right. Japan regularly experiences earthquakes and they are well set up to respond to them. We've already had more than 3,000 ground self-defense force people deployed to this site. It was actually, this prefecture was hit with a big quake back in 2016 where there were many fatalities and damage. So, you know, it is a country that gets a lot of earthquakes, but it's probably been not since 2024 where we've seen serious damage like we have in this quake. Obviously, a lot of buildings are well set up to withstand earthquakes, but that hasn't been the case for this big one. So previously, obviously, the major earthquake people would think of was Fukushima and the nuclear disaster that unfolded there. Fortunately, we have heard from Japan's Nuclear Regulation Authority that there's been no abnormalities at any of the nuclear power plants in this area. So that's good news. There's three power plants there, no safety concerns for them. And obviously, we did see an initial tsunami warning, a minor tsunami warning when this quake first hit, but that was soon lifted. So some good news there in amongst the serious concerns around the extent of the damage and the people still trapped.
5: Natalie Whiting. Back home, investigators will delve deep into the underbelly of Victoria's construction sector following the announcement of a royal commission by the state's newly installed Premier Ben Carroll. The new Premier announced the inquiry on the first day of his tenure, a move pundits say is an attempt to distance himself from his predecessors ahead of November's state election. Oliver Gordon reports.
8: Victoria's new Premier Ben Carroll is looking for clear air.
9: I am not Daniel Andrews. I am not Jacinta Allen.
8: In the end, a lacklustre response to reports of widespread union-led corruption on the sites of Victoria's major infrastructure projects sunk Jacinta Allen. She resisted calling a royal commission into the state's construction sector until the end, while it was the first announcement Ben Carroll made as Premier.
9: In my government, integrity will not be optional.
8: The Victorian government's so-called Big Build is a multi-decade, $100 billion construction project comprising new roads, railway stations and tunnels. The Victorian CFMEU, which had been infiltrated by organised crime figures and bikie gangs, controlled many of the sites associated with the Big Build. After this was revealed in the Nine newspapers, the federal government placed parts of the CFMEU under administration. Administrators tasked integrity expert Geoffrey Watson SC with investigating criminal conduct, corruption and systemic violence within its branches, including on Victoria Big Build sites.
10: Well, I found widespread corruption of a very organised kind, which involved not only financial crimes against the people of Victoria in terms of what was going on there, but also sites being used as drug dealing points. I found bikies, organised criminals, working in conjunction with the CFMEU.
8: You have put a figure on how much money could have been wasted on these Victorian big build projects. What is it?
10: Well, I said $15 billion, but I also qualified that by saying I had neither the qualifications nor the experience to get to the bottom of it. And what it required was, in effect, a royal commission. Now we've got that. They can compel people to come and give evidence. They can get access to financial records and do a lot of things which the police can't do.
8: New Premier Ben Carroll hasn't announced when the Royal Commission will commence, who will lead it, or what its terms of reference will be. But Labor strategist turned professional pollster Cos Samaras says the announcement sends a strong signal.
11: That he's not an extension of the Andrews administration. And this is one of the strategic challenges that Jacinta Allen faced in trying to project to the Victorian public that she was a different government. And to a certain extent, she was not successful in doing that.
8: Victorians head to the polls in November, meaning new Premier Ben Carroll has just 4 months to win back the trust of Victorian voters. Geoffrey Watson, SC, again.
10: Look, this is-

0: a great first step toward trying to restore public confidence in the building industry and in the way in which government oversees its responsibility in spending public money on major infrastructure projects. Let's see what happens.
1: Integrity expert Geoffrey Watsonetz, SC, ending that report by Oliver Gordon. More than $55 million has been paid back to Australian borrowers after failures in mortgage offset accounts left some paying interest they should never have been charged. An offset account is linked to your home loan, allowing your savings to be deducted from the loan principal when interest is calculated. ASIC's review of 8 banks found serious weaknesses in how offset accounts were set up, monitored and fixed. Lin Lin has this report.
2: For about 2 years, Brooke and her husband thought their savings were sitting in an offset account, reducing the interest on their home loan. They discovered something was wrong only when they went into a branch to close their accounts while refinancing.
3: I had cold chill through my heart, to be honest. It was just before Christmas and we actually had no idea how much money we were actually out of pocket.
2: After an investigation, the bank paid them more than $5,000. But for Brooke, the experience broke something harder to repair.
3: I feel like our trust has been broken, but also I feel like I was made to be a bit of a fool by assuming that things were correct.
2: After a 2-year review, the corporate watchdog found weaknesses in how all 8 banks, AMP, ANZ, CommBank, Credit Union Australia, HSBC, ING, Macquarie and Westpac, monitored and managed offset accounts, resulting in borrowers missing out on promised savings. ASIC found failures were not reliably detected, and even when problems were identified, customers were not always promptly compensated or the issue quickly fixed. Consumer Action Law Centre Chief Executive Stephanie Tonkin says borrowers should not be expected to detect banks' mistakes themselves.
4: The bank is holding out that certain benefits are on offer with these products, and a consumer does need to trust that the bank is going to actually provide what they say they will.
2: But Simon Birmingham, the CEO of the Australian Banking Association, says the report shows offset accounts were, according to its calculations, working for well over 99% of borrowers.
5: In the very small number of cases where issues have been identified, banks are resolving those issues, compensating customers, and improving systems to make sure that we keep a system that is working for everyone as much as it can.
2: Reserve Bank data shows over half of all mortgages now have an offset account as of March 2026. Canstar Data Insights Director Sally Tindall says it's crucial for borrowers to check their offset accounts.
6: 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Sometimes it's as simple as looking at your home loan and searching for a linked offset account. 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
1: Canstar's Sally Tindall, ending that report by Lin Lin. You're listening to AM, where the time is 8:15. Public sentiment for Australia's transition to clean energy is stagnating, according to research presented to this week's Clean Energy Summit. The research finds public debate about climate policies is creating confusion, prompting calls for political leaders to be clearer about what their climate policies will achieve. Kimberly Price reports.
7: There's a missing piece of the puzzle for the shift to renewables, according to the 2026 Clean Energy Solutions Index, and that's understanding what the general population wants for its energy solutions.
8: People need to understand that if they support renewable energy projects and renewable energy more broadly, they're in the majority, not the minority.
7: Dr. Rebecca Huntley is the principal researcher for the survey of more than 3,000 Australians, which aims to identify what people think about the transition to clean energy and has been presented at the Clean Energy Summit this week. Over the past year, the country's overall support for clean energy increased by 1 point, to 61 out of 100. Rooftop solar continues to hold the greatest technology approval rating of 82, and electric vehicles jumped from 44 to a rating of 50. But Dr. Huntley says the overall rating needs to increase for the transition to progress.
8: My strong belief is we need to get to 70 to kind of guarantee that the kind of climate wars and the kind of opposition to renewable energy subside.
7: She believes current political messaging and social commentary around the shift away from fossil fuels is confusing people.
8: All of it creates a kind of perception, which you can see in the index of, well, for example, I think onshore wind is a good idea, but I kind of wonder whether everybody else feels that way.
9: No, I think it's absolutely clear that this has slowed down the transition.
7: Tony Wood is the Energy Fellow at the Grattan Institute. He believes the mixed messaging has led to consumers changing their opinions about the switch to renewables.
9: And I think it's true that governments and industry do need to do a better job in communicating what we're doing, why we're doing it, and where the consequences will fall.
7: Across the index findings, support for renewables has been driven by economics rather than environmental concerns. Support in some areas correlate with government subsidies offered to uptake the technology, like home batteries, which rose 3 points to 75 out of 100. Tony Wood believes the increase in support for electric vehicles can be linked to the surge in purchasing after the outbreak of war in the Middle East and the subsequent fuel security concerns.
9: So it is a complex world, and in that world, I think many people are still adopting clean energy, but maybe it's noisier to be able to see the clarity in which these decisions are being taken.
1: That's the Grattan Institute's Tony Wood, ending that report by Kimberly Price. Ken Henry is the chair of the Australian Climate and Biodiversity Foundation and former secretary of the Treasury Department. He's addressing the Clean Energy Council summit in Sydney today, warning these are dangerous times for climate policy and saying progress to date is at risk because both conservatives and conservationists are undermining progress. Dr. Henry joined me earlier. Ken Henry, thanks very much for speaking to AM this morning.
10: Good to be with you.
1: Now, in the speech you're delivering today, you're saying that climate policies in Australia that we have in place already are at risk. Why is that?
10: You know, the situation reminds me quite a lot of that period between 2009 and 2013. You will recall that in 2009, Tony Abbott became leader of the Liberal Party, ousting Malcolm Turnbull, who had supported the political settlement that had formed in Australia in 2007 around an emissions trading scheme, an economy-wide emissions trading scheme. Those of us who'd put in years and years of work in the development of that policy scheme, we were pretty confident that because we had the best scheme in the world, this was now going to be durable. 2013, it was all gone. It was all gone. And what we have now is a collection of bits and pieces of something that could become an equivalent scheme, but is a long way from it. Every piece of the scheme that we have at the moment is at risk from different quarters in Australia.
1: Climate policy has long been politically divisive, even before that period that you've outlined.
10: Yeah.
1: There have been ebbs and flows. So why do you think it is worse or at a more precarious position now than what we've seen in the past?
10: I don't think it's more precarious than it was in 2013, but wow, in 2013 we lost everything. Mm. But it is almost as precarious as that. And the reason is, if you think about the various elements that we have, the key piece of the architecture is something called the safeguard mechanism. And now the safeguard mechanism is due for review. That review is just kicking off now. And the review has to result in tougher carbon abatement requirements from safeguard mechanism facilities. And also the safeguard mechanism requirements have to be extended much further across the economy. It has to be broadened. But business is already out saying the safeguard mechanism is too tough, that it should not be extended, that the abatement requirements should not be made tougher. But on the other side, we've got the Climate Change Authority telling us in report after report after report that if Australia is to have any chance of meeting the net zero by 2050 target, which, by the way, now does not enjoy bipartisan support either, but if we've got to have any chance of meeting that, the Australian land sector is going to have to sequester, draw out of the atmosphere 2.5 times as much carbon each year as it's presently doing. And the only mechanism we've got for doing that is carbon offsets. And carbon offsets are under threat. They're being attacked by environmentalists, by conservationists, who see them as a device to make life too easy for fossil fuels.
1: And so the objections from conservatives about the progress on addressing climate change through these mechanisms is perhaps well known, but you're pointing to the work of the conservationists who are worried about carbon credit units and how what impact focusing on those has on actually trying to press towards the best possible case for addressing climate change. Do you think that is fracturing support?
10: Yes, it is fracturing support. Support is being fractured by those who, for whatever reason, oppose the use of carbon offsets, full stop. But I tell you this, if we cannot make carbon offsets work, if we cannot make ACCUs work, we will lose a lot. We will lose the safeguard mechanism as well.
1: Is this split in the environment movement an irreconcilable one, or do you think those differences can be breached?
10: No. We have been in more difficult places in the past. I think what's needed is for people of goodwill to come together and to figure out how we do this.
1: Time is pressing when it comes to addressing climate change. Can that kind of consensus be reached in the timeframes needed to be effective?
10: No. I'm absolutely sure that it can. I reckon we can do this. People of goodwill can do this. We've done tougher things before.
1: Ken Henry, thanks very much for speaking to AM this morning.
10: Pleasure.
1: And Dr. Henry is from the Australian Climate and Biodiversity Foundation. Australia has now clearly supplanted China as the largest lender across the Pacific, according to data crunched by the foreign policy think tank, the Lowy Institute. Here's Foreign Affairs reporter Stephen Jedgetts.
11: The government talks about a permanent contest in the Pacific, and the latest Pacific aid map makes one thing clear. If the contest is over who spends the most money, Australia is miles ahead. It shows Australia doesn't just remain by far the biggest aid donor in the region, a position it has long held, but is now its largest lender as well. The map's lead author, Riley Duke from the Lowy Institute, says it's a striking finding.
12: And I think this is significant because historically, this has been an area very much dominated by China.
11: Beijing lent heavily across the Pacific last decade, but in recent years, it's pulled back. New loan commitments falling from an average of US$360 million a year during the 2010s to around US$90 million annually since 2020. That's in part because a small number of Pacific nations, particularly Tonga, struggled to pay China back. And Riley Duke says Australia's now stepping into the breach.
12: Beijing has built a lot of relationships and a lot of influence through these big loan finance infrastructure deals. So it's significant that Australia looks to sort of crowd China out of this space.
11: That cements Australia's dominant position, Australia now providing around 37% of total development spending across the Pacific in 2024. Its closest competitor is New Zealand, which provided 11% of spending. But this comes with risks as well. Like China, Australia will now face growing pressure to show it can deliver major infrastructure effectively without saddling the Pacific with unsustainable debt. Mr. Duke says it's far too early to judge the success of Australia's push into the infrastructure space because it's still a newcomer.
12: Australia has inked a lot of these deals, but you know there is still a lot in a pipeline that hasn't been delivered. And so you know, how successfully Australia is able to deliver these projects, I think will determine the legacy of this sort of push. A project is well built and it contributes to the growth, then it pays itself off.
11: And even if it's been supplanted, China is by no means just a bystander. The aid map shows Beijing is still an active player, using targeted development assistance in priority countries to build up its influence. And Riley Duke says Chinese state-owned companies still won more than half the infrastructure contracts awarded by multilateral institutions like the World Bank and the Asian Development Bank, which remain big players.
1: Stephen Jedgetts reporting. The leaders of Israel and Ukraine have both visited Washington to hold high-stakes meetings with US President Donald Trump at critical points in both wars. Their closed-door meetings came on the sidelines of the memorial for Republican Senator Lindsey Graham, who was one of the strongest supporters of both Israel and Ukraine in US politics. North America correspondent Lauren Day is in Washington. She joined me earlier. Lauren, President Trump has met with Israeli Prime Minister Benjamin Netanyahu at a particularly strained moment in their relationship. What do we know about how this meeting went?
13: Well, Mel, that's right. Benjamin Netanyahu has reportedly been trying to secure a meeting with President Trump for months now. They last met in February ahead of launching that war together in Iran. And at the time, they were really in lockstep. But now, exactly 5 months later, there's a growing chasm between the two leaders. The relationship's been deteriorating over time. There was that infamous leaked phone call in which Donald Trump called Benjamin Netanyahu effing crazy. He's also insisted that without him, there would be no Israel. And now Benjamin Netanyahu has lost one of his strongest allies in Washington with the death of Lindsey Graham. It's important to remember that both Benjamin Netanyahu and Donald Trump are facing elections this year that are seeing their positions on the war in Iran sharply diverging. Netanyahu is trailing in opinion polls ahead of an election at the end of October, and he's under pressure to show that domestic audience that he still has a really close relationship with Donald Trump, and he's pushing for the war to continue, reportedly. Now, Donald Trump's heading into the midterms, of course, in early November, and the war in Iran is extremely unpopular among voters, particularly the price hikes that it seems to be causing. And this meeting that was held on the sidelines of Lindsey Graham's funeral was closed to the media, so we don't know exactly what was discussed. But interestingly, before the meeting, Donald Trump was asked on Fox News about reports that Benjamin Netanyahu was going to present him with new information about Iran's plan to rebuild its nuclear program. Have a listen to what he said and the frustration in his tone.
14: Well, I don't need Bibi to tell me that. Bibi's telling me that because he wants me to stay involved. I mean, I don't necessarily. We have the finest, because of Space Force, we have the greatest cameras in the world focused on. We know exactly what's going on. But no, I heard Bibi announce that. I said, why don't you just tell it to me? Why do you have to announce it to the world?
1: And Lauren, earlier Donald Trump met with the Ukrainian leader, Volodymyr Zelensky, another important meeting.
13: Yeah, Zelensky has also lost a really strong ally in Lindsey Graham, who really had Donald Trump's ear. And in fact, just hours before his sudden death, Lindsey Graham had just returned from a trip to Ukraine. It was his 10th trip during the war. He's repeatedly met with Volodymyr Zelensky. He's toured war-torn towns and communities and then come back to Washington to lobby on their behalf to sustain U.S. economic and military support. So he was really their most influential champion inside Donald Trump's orbit. Interestingly, though, in contrast to Benjamin Netanyahu's deteriorating relationship with Donald Trump, relations between Donald Trump and Volodymyr Zelensky have actually thawed. We all remember that infamous Oval Office meeting when Volodymyr Zelensky was berated for not saying thank you enough. Again, this was a closed-door meeting, but Volodymyr Zelensky released some photographs of the meeting and a statement saying that it went well and that the pair had discussed air defence systems and that this time he had expressed gratitude to the US for its support. He wasn't going to make that mistake again.
1: Lauren Day in Washington there. And in finance, Wall Street stocks have ended mixed. Oil has eased further from last week's two-month high. The global benchmark Brent crude is trading at $83.75 US a barrel. And that's AM for today. I'm Melissa Clark. It's now 8:30.
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16: 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How are you?
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19: Coming up, the big questions on mornings, 1300 222 774. What is worse for your health, a Big Mac and chips or a big slug of Red Bull in a cup at McDonald's? There are some health experts very worried about Macca's serving Red Bull drinks. Is Macca's healthy? I'm not sure if Macca's is supposed to be healthy. Should we worry? We will come back to that. Look, royal commissions can be massive. They can redefine the way you look at the history of a state or a nation. This one won't be like the bushfire Royal Commission. It won't be like the Family Violence Royal Commission. This isn't the police. It's not even the current corruption watchdog. Royal commissions are big. They can go hard, they go fast, they go in depth, they do a lot more. And the Royal Commission will be designed, constructed, and given powers by the new Premier. And if there is anything Ben Carroll wants you to know, he is nothing like the two leaders who came before him.
20: I am not Daniel Andrews. I am not Jacinta Allen.
16: I will do things differently because different times require a new approach.
19: Doing things differently, the first thing he's going to do is probably the most important thing he's going to do. Work out what sort of Royal Commission we will get in Victoria. They're going to be examining the biggest building project ever in Australia.

0: the big build. They could be tapping phones. They could be trawling through years' worth of text messages. They could, if they have a hot team of investigators, be looking at millions of pages of contracts, trying to work out why people got contracts when they were spending $100 billion. So we're talking maybe politicians, union leaders, people across the construction industry. Depending on the Royal Commission, people could be hauled before public hearings. There could be private hearings where they use powers that not even judges get. People could, we don't know, but people could go to jail if they stay silent or don't answer questions. So what will the new Premier do? We will find out this morning. He is about to give a press conference. I'm not sure how much detail we will get from him. One thing we already know from some of the response last night to the new Premier, Ben Carroll, we know one of his nicknames. I don't know if you caught this. Bob and Rich mentioned it. Here it is, according to Bill Shorten.
1: He worked at Kmart for 8 years. I mean, his nick, some people have called him the Kmart Keating.
0: The Kmart Keating. Guess where the new Premier is giving a press conference today? Outside Kmart. I kid you not. We'll bring you that. Bob Murphy suggested Bible as a nickname because Ben Cameron, the initials of BC, that went from BC to Bible, then Testament. James in Fitzroy is saying Ben Carroll's nickname must be Christmas. We'll see. We'll give you more. I want you to hear too from one of the corruption experts in this state on what a Royal Commission could be and needs to be. You'll hear from Robert Redlich. But let's get some news headlines first with Natasha McFarlane. Good morning.
2: Good morning, Raph. The Premier has promised to lead the state with integrity, but questions remain around how he will achieve significant reforms just months out from the state election. Ben Carroll emerged as Labor leader after a chaotic caucus meeting yesterday, elected unopposed after reaching a deal to avoid a contested leadership ballot. In his first address as Premier, he promised a royal commission into alleged corruption in the state's construction industry, along with increasing the powers of corruption watchdog IBAC. Japan's fire services says many people are trapped in a shopping centre after a magnitude 6.8 earthquake, which hit Kumamoto on the island of Kyushu, and at least two people are feared dead. Australia has supplanted China as the dominant lender and infrastructure investor across the Pacific, as well as the most generous aid donor. And Australian records have tumbled at the Commonwealth Games in Glasgow, with sprinters Lachlan Kennedy and Tori Lewis storming to medals in the men's and women's 100 metres. Kennedy broke the men's national record by 0.08 of a second, clocking 9.85 to claim silver, while Lewis took bronze with a time of 11.99, breaking the national best she had set in the semi-finals. Melbourne's weather, showers with the top today of 13. Right now it's 10 degrees. I'll have more news at 9 o'clock.
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5: Good morning, it's Brad from Transport Victoria. Some heavy traffic building through Camberwell at the moment after a car hit a power pole on Burke Road, just north of Toorak Road. There's closures there on Burke Road in both directions as a result. And some heavy traffic building through the area. You could try Taronga Road. It's a fairly slow run southbound down towards Toorak Road. Camberwell Road, also an option. It's looking like your best option southbound down towards Toorak Road. There's also significant disruptions for Route 72 trams, missing a heap of stops there between Gardner Station and Lura Grove, around 7 or 8 stops there missing. They're trying to source some replacement buses for Route 72 trams, so check with the Transport Victoria website for updates there. There are delays at the MOD Ring Road, still easing green to about up towards Sunshine Avenue following an earlier collision. All lanes are open. All lanes are open on the Princes Freeway, heading through Williams Landing and Laverton after three cars were involved in a collision just after Point Cook Road. Still residual delays pushing back towards Snides Road. And if you're on the trains this morning, 10-minute delays clearing for the Belgrave line. There's also works happening there right through until last train on Monday. Buses replacing trains between Bayswater and Belgrave. That's the latest traffic and transport. It's 24 to 9.
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0: We will cross to the new Premier, Ben Carroll, when he speaks. He is literally wandering down the aisles of a Kmart as I speak to you. That's where he worked as a young man. It's clearly a part of his political identity. It's him with his new deputy, the Deputy Premier, Gabrielle Williams. And you'll hear from the corruption fighter, Robert Redlich, as well. He's been

0: long-term agitator for the idea of a royal commission, but I just want you to think about something. Royal commissions can be lumbering giants, and they can leave a trail in their wake. Two royal commissions to think of. In the 1980s, we had the Costigan Royal Commission in Victoria. That started out lifting the lid on a corrupt union, the painters and dockers. It ended up lifting the lid on financial fraud across the business community and on government negligence. That went for years. In Queensland, off the back of some significant reporting on the ABC, we had the Fitzgerald Royal Commission. That ended an era and defined the era for Joe Bjelke-Petersen. So they can be powerful things. And keep in mind as well, the powers I mentioned that royal commissions sometimes get, they can tap phones. They can trawl through years of text messages and WhatsApp messages. People could be threatened with jail if they don't answer questions. We don't know that's what's going to happen. I do know the new Premier already has the Department of Premier and Cabinet, so that's the peak public service body that works with the Premier. DPC are already working on the terms of reference. They're already looking at what the powers of a royal commission would be. They have already been asking, okay, in the past, how long has it taken to go from politician having royal commission idea through to public hearings? So they're already asking questions like that. And just keep in mind, if you hear the phrase terms of reference and powers, that's actually the crucial stuff. That's not the dull stuff. That's the powers the investigators get to seek out the truth. They're the powers police don't have, corruption watchdogs don't normally have. They are the powers that make a difference on whether or not a royal commission is successful. We will cross to what the Premier has to say. I just want to cross to John, who's in Mount Eliza. What did you want to say, John?
1: Raph, I just a couple of thoughts. You know, I was thinking about this last night, and, you know, when you think about the recent history in Victoria of, like, firebombs and potholes and you know, big billions, you know, being spent on everything from alleged gangsters to, you know, firms, you know, how do we sort of take the word of somebody who looks their boss in the eye one day and says, I will not challenge you for the leadership?
0: That's up for you to judge, John. I mean, well, I thought the journo stepped over the line, but I mean, that's what gets thrown into the mix in the election.
1: Yeah, I just think we've got a really good opportunity at the next election to say to sort of Jess Wilson, look, either form government on your own and try and waylay the conversations of One Nation to the side, or we're going to suffer these fools for another 4 years. And I just don't know what it would – I mean, could you have imagined – here's the last point. Could you imagine how amazing the Commonwealth Games would have been in Victoria with the Aussies going the way that they are going?
0: Look, they are all things that are – whatever you value – should be channeled into your vote at the end of November. The conversation, or the, what you mentioned there about Jess Wilson, the coalition leader in One Nation, it's going to be very important whether or not they encourage One Nation preferences. If they do a preference deal, that is the thing that could make a difference between the coalition winning or not. One Nation preferences could be really important to the coalition. They are all factors. Let's just contemplate for a moment, firstly, the nicknames before Robert Redlich. Is it G. Young? I hope I'm saying that name properly in Footscray. How about Ben Carpenter Carroll for saving the furniture? That's good. I like that. And I don't know if this is his middle name, but Peter's got this suggestion. His nickname could be IBAC, because when he was sworn in, he said, I, Benjamin Allen Carroll. That's a good spot. I, Benjamin Allen Carroll. IBAC. That's good. Look, let's contemplate what a royal commission could be, should be, and just the fact that we're getting one in Victoria at 19 minutes to nine. Robert Redlich was for 5 years the head of the corruption watchdog. He was the commissioner of the Victorian Independent Broad-Based Anti-Corruption Commission, IBAC. Right now, he is the chair of the Accountability Roundtable. Thanks for coming in.
2: My pleasure, Raph.
0: Are you glad we're getting a royal commission?
2: Yes.
0: Why?
2: We have needed one. This has been, as I think I've said, a historic public scandal, unprecedented, which demands something like a royal commission. Nothing, no other institution can provide the scope of investigation with all of the panoply of powers, public hearings that's needed to expose what went on in the big build.
0: Did Jacinta Allen deserve to lose her job for not calling one?
2: I would prefer, Raph, not to venture into the political

0: Otherwise, the polling's pointing to a very difficult outcome for the ALP. It unfortunately, it's a harsh reality that parties do first and foremost what will benefit the party.
1: You said it's unprecedented. What do you mean? Are you talking about the size of the big build, or are you talking about the depth of what you fear the corruption problem is?
0: I think it's the public wastage, the fact that in so many of the major projects, and the rail loop is a good example, there was no proper consultation. There was inadequate cost benefit analysis.
1: That's the suburban rail loop you're talking about.
0: Correct. Then the public wastage, the cost kept rising. One's got to recognise that this huge public wastage means that money that could have gone to health, could have gone to education, to all sorts of other things, is missing. And ultimately, Victorians will pay the price, not just for this generation, but the next generation to come, from the fact that the debt has so grown.
1: Robert Redlich, who you're listening to, who used to head the corruption watchdog in this state, IBAC. How big do you think the Royal Commission's impact could be? As
0: Enormous.
1: in what way?
0: Well, the Royal Commission will look at how did the CFMEU come to be placed in the privileged position that it was, because there was a time when the work was shared between the CFMEU and the Australian Workers' Union. How did it come to be placed in that position? That's something that only Andrews can answer, really.
1: Do you think he'll be called?
0: Of course, if the Royal Commission is going to look at where the problems started, why they started, that's the place at which the Royal Commission must commence. Then we have to look at how the contractual arrangements for each major project were made, what sort of deals were done, how difficult was it for companies to buy into the projects, what did the public service do in relation to their role in oversighting those contractual arrangements, how did the criminal element come to intervene and obtain the benefits that they have from that process. I mean, a lot of the information is there in the Watson report and in the extraordinary work which Nick McKenzie has done in The Age, but a Royal Commission with the powers that it has to compel people to answer questions on oath, produce documents, produce text messages, emails, it will get to the bottom of the whole process.
1: How do you make sure that, I assume if you think Dan Andrews will be called, I'm assuming you also think Jacinta Allan would be called.
0: Undoubtedly.
1: How does the Royal Commission make sure that's not the equivalent of a public flogging?
0: The Royal Commissioner needs to be a person of impeccable background who will come to the role viewed as impartial, and any senior person that has any skills in the public hearing process will know how to manage those sorts of issues.
1: Do you think Jacinta Allan or Dan Andrews, I mean, I hate talking about individuals, but
0: Yes.
1: do you think they should fear that questioning?
0: I only they can answer that. But why they need to be called is because they've played such a pivotal part.
1: How do we know? Because you've said lots of things there that are,
0: Yes.
1: and a lot of respect to the people who've written those stories, but
0: Yes.
1: they're just stories in a newspaper. They're not police investigations. They're not something that's been held before a court. How do we know that a lot of what you're talking about is worth examining?
0: Well, we look to begin with at the persons who published the material. Geoffrey Watson is a board member of the Accountability Roundtable, the Centre for Public Integrity. He has impeccable background. Even if we were to make the assumption that not everything that he said can be validated, a large part of it coincides with the feedback that most Victorians have been receiving over the last 4 or 5 years about what's going on in the big build. Nick McKenzie is a highly qualified investigative journalist. His reputation remains, I think, untarnished. And each day for
1: And he's
0: some,
1: faced off against some powerful people in court
0: well,
1: and come out on top.
0: indeed. So I think there are

0: reasonable grounds to assume that much of what has been said will be vindicated, but we will learn a great deal more. The point about Andrews and Allen is that they both occupied the most senior positions and had a pivotal role to play in the way in which the big build developed.
1: Thanks so much for coming in.
0: It's my pleasure.
1: So Robert Redlich was the head of the anti-corruption body in this state. It's called the Independent Broad-Based Anti-Corruption Commission. He headed that as the commissioner for 5 years. He's now with the Accountability Roundtable. Tell me what you think about what he said. Could be the biggest royal commission we've had. The big build, certainly the biggest building project ever in the country. There's going to be so much documentation that they could access if they choose to, if they're given the power to do it. 1300 222 774 is the phone number. A lot of commentary for and against Robert Redlich himself. Warren saying if they want it to be effective, they'd appoint Robert Redlich. Others accusing him of using Jess Wilson's talking points. Happy to read those texts out. Rosalind's got this point. Doesn't the power of a royal commission depend on the direction and barriers given to it? So you can order a royal commission but completely hobble it. That's true, Rosalind. We don't know what its powers will be. 1300 222 774. When I mentioned coercive powers, so you go to jail if you don't answer questions in a private hearing. They won't necessarily get that, but that's been given to royal commissions in the past. The power to tap phones, go through phone records, ask people questions about contracts. Why did you sign that contract? When you signed it? Some of the questions, by the way, that are raised by Nick McKenzie's journalism, if I just give you some idea, because I want you to know the sorts of stuff that's in the air. These are the sorts of questions that have persuaded... Well, these are the sort of media reports that have persuaded people in the Labor cabinet to have a royal commission. So these are the questions to sort of give you an idea. Is there a paper trail that explains why some brand new companies sprang up overnight and suddenly got $1 million contracts? That's some of the stories. Did public servants send warnings about corruption to senior ministers? They are some of the other stories. More specifically, there's a story about a metro tunnel contractor complaining of multi-million dollar cost blowouts. Why? Because they say they were forced to use subcontractors who were friendly with the CFMEU. So they're the sorts of questions, well, they're the sorts of media reports that persuaded people in the Labor cabinet that it might be worth having a royal commission. I don't know how much substance there is, but now we're getting a royal commission. 1300 222 774 is the number. The new Premier, Ben Carroll, is speaking at Kmart. What he's announced today is a policy essentially about giving something like an AVO to workers. They already have the legislation in the Parliament, apparently. It is something called a workplace protection order. The press release says workers, union representatives and businesses who are on the workplace crime front line have called for workplace protection orders. Labor is delivering them. The new laws will give courts, this is the

0: press release, the power to ban or limit people's access to workplaces when they treat frontline workers unacceptably. So that's been a long-running issue. That's what Ben Carroll is choosing to speak about at his first press conference out and about as Premier.
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0: For decades, if you have been awake in the middle of the night, if you've woken up in the middle of the night and you've tuned into this radio station or any ABC radio station around the country between, well, after 2 a.m. and before the breakfast show, you would have heard the beautiful, wonderful, engaging, comforting, dulcet tones of Trevor Chappell. Now, Trevor has made the decision to hang up the, do you hang up the headphones or the microphone? I think you hang up the headphones if you're a radio presenter. So many of Trev's devoted listeners have called Talkback for one last chat. 20 years Trevor's been keeping people company overnight. You had him, we had him, just for us in Melbourne on afternoons for a little while. 20 years on the radio. He's calling it quits this coming evening. This evening is his last evening, so early Thursday morning is his last day on air. But just have a listen to Norman, who rang in to, I guess, to bring Trevor Chappell back to earth.
5: Norman. Hello, Norman.
6: Please get the violins out. Oh, my God. You just love everybody coming in. Oh, Trevor, I love you. Everybody will forget you in a week. Please, we'll all move on. We always do.
5: Feel it. I do like him. There's a little smidgen of truth in there as well. I like Norman.
0: Norman's a regular. That was Norman with tongue firmly in cheek. So many of you ringing up to have your final chat on Talkback with Trevor. 26 years! Wild. So from 2 a.m. this evening through till 5:30 a.m., your chance to listen to Trev's final show right here. Around Australia on the ABC and also right here on 774 ABC Melbourne.
3: Mornings with Raf Epstein.
0: There is a very prominent person in Victoria who's been found guilty of rape, but the name has been suppressed. To find out more about this story, the name is still suppressed despite a conviction. To find out more about, to find out more that we can tell you, we're joined by Christian Silver, who is the ABC's court reporter. Christian, let's start with the basics. What was the matter in court?
7: Good morning, Raf. Yes, this man was charged with rape, dating back to an incident in March 2023. There was a woman who was at his house and she alleged that he raped her in his bedroom. The man pleaded not guilty. It went to trial. That trial wrapped up yesterday with the jury returning verdicts of guilty to sexual assault and rape. And the man was taken into custody and he'll be sentenced at a later date. But of course, his name is a closely guarded secret.
0: What are you allowed to tell us about why his name has been suppressed?
7: Well, it's on mental health grounds. So, Raf, when this guy was charged about 3 years ago, very early in the legal process, his legal team applied for a suppression order on the grounds that his mental health would be placed at grave risk if his name was reported in the media or if he was identified in stories. And they've called a psychiatrist to give evidence about this. So a suppression order was granted in the early stages. That has lingered on throughout the case. Media outlets, including the ABC, have sought to challenge it. The suppression order was meant to lift on the delivery of the verdict yesterday, but the man's lawyers were prepared. They came in and asked for an interim suppression order to extend that. And next Monday, we'll have a larger fight about the suppression order because, the media outlets believe it should be lifted. The prosecution agrees as well. But the man's lawyers and he, of course, wants his

0: aim to be kept a secret.
1: Okay, so just to repeat, if you see stories saying Melbourne businessman, prominent businessman, renowned Melbourne man, that is about all we can say. Things like suburb, type of work or employment or anything like that, we're not allowed to mention. I'm just curious, Christian, found guilty, how often after someone's found guilty, how often are names usually suppressed for? Like, does it, it doesn't. Have I got this wrong? If you end up getting a custodial sentence, do they suppress the name forever?
0: It really depends, Raf. Look, the usual practice is no. Some people are afforded some protections, but once they're found guilty, often suppression orders lift. We saw this with the Tom Sulvani case last year. There's a lot of similarities between this case and the Tom Sulvani case, not only with the charges, but also the way it has played out with the suppression orders. And in the case of Sulvani, that lifted, I think, the day or 2 days after the verdict came in. So we've got a similar situation here. The argument in favour of lifting the suppression order is, well, firstly, we believe the public has a right to know if someone has been found guilty of a serious crime. But secondly, when there are concerns about mental health and the possibility of someone self-harming, the argument is that this person, if they're in jail, they're in the custody of the state, their welfare is being managed, and that risk, we argue, is to an acceptable level, and we argue that the principles of open justice trump some convicted rapist's right to keep their name secret.
1: Thanks for your time, Christian.
0: Thanks, Raf.
1: Christian Silver there, the ABC's court reporter. So all we can say is prominent Melbourne businessman guilty of rape, suppression order, sentencing to come. We will see what happens with that. It is a couple of minutes to 9 o'clock. I want to get back to your calls on 1300 222 774. Am I maligning an institution? Do you think you're getting a healthy meal when you go to Macca's? Like, does anybody? Now there seems to be genuine concern from some health experts about Macca's serving Red Bull drinks as well, as in that, that highly chemical additive drink being served at the counter. Have a listen to the way Macca's sponsor ads with influencers on a platform like TikTok.
2: First one's a Red Bull Dragonberry energy drink. It's got Red Bull, Dragonberry, Blue Raspberry. Let's try it. Oh, that is delicious.
1: That's what happens when you pay for content on a platform like that. Is it a health concern? Is it something that maybe someone should do something about? Give me a ring, 1300 222 774. Gary just wanted to mention something from Tullamarine about the Royal Commission. What do you want to say, Gary?
3: Yeah, Ref, the whole basis of this Royal Commission seems to be on that Watson says there's $15 billion gone missing. If you look into his report, he talks about, the rates that workers were getting and the uplift that when they went from
1: Yes.
3: AW to CTMU coverage. The reality is all those agreements they have are legal documents that have been negotiated. And just so you know, and I'm someone who works in the industry, both the AMW, the metal workers and the ETU, their rates are $10 an hour higher than the CTMU rates. The CTMU rates are, I think, $4 to $5 higher than the AW rates. It is not like all this money's been just gone in. Workers were entitled to a decent quid, and it's been negotiated in their legal documents. So that.
1: They are legal documents, Gary. To keep it brief, thank you for your call. Geoffrey Watson says that was the figure that people in the industry and people in the public service say. He says it's a conservative estimate of how much the negotiations with the CFMEU cost extra. That's Geoffrey Watson's figure. It was a figure rejected by the national administrator of the CFMEU, but we are where we are. More after the news.
4: Good morning, Natasha McFarlane with ABC News. Ben Carroll has started his first full day as Victorian Premier after replacing Jacinta Allan as the leader of the Labor Party. Georgia Lenton-Williams has more.
5: Ben Carroll has toured a Kmart store in Melbourne's CBD and met with staff this morning before announcing extra changes to legislation for a new workplace protection order scheme aimed at reducing violence and intimidation for frontline workers. One of Mr. Carroll's first tasks will be to reorganise his front bench. His own education portfolio needs to be filled and he will pick a replacement for Ms. Allen. Several sources have told the ABC Mordialloc MP Tim Richardson would enter cabinet, but other changes to the ministry are yet to be revealed. Mr. Carroll will also focus on establishing a new royal commission into alleged big build corruption.
4: One Nation has announced its first candidate for the Victorian state election, with its member for Northern Victoria, Ricky Lee Tyrrell, endorsed to represent the party. A One Nation statement says Ms. Tyrrell will lead the party's ticket for the Northern Victoria region and says it will announce its full upper house ticket for the election in the coming week. In 2022, Ms. Tyrrell became the first One Nation MP to be elected to Victorian Parliament. Japanese media is reporting that two women in their 20s have died after a shopping centre on Japan's Kyushu Island collapsed following an earthquake. Jono Wakeley has the details.
6: Japan's public broadcaster, NHK, has cited officials saying the women died after the Aeon Mall in Kumamoto collapsed. It also says three other people are critical, including two at a factory in Yatsushiro where a smokestack collapsed. Japanese emergency workers are still searching for people trapped inside the shopping centre. Witnesses say there was an explosion and fire there after the 6.8 magnitude tremor. Officials say eight people have been pulled out of the building, the two fatalities among them.
4: Australia has supplanted China as the dominant lender and infrastructure investor across the Pacific. Here's Foreign Affairs reporter Stephen Jedgetts.
7: This year's Pacific Aid Map by the Lowy Institute shows that Australia's maintained its position as the region's largest aid donor by far. But the data also shows that it's now the most significant lender as well, replacing China, which has pulled back loans in the region significantly this decade. In total, Australia provided around 37% of all development spending across the Pacific, ahead of New Zealand at 11%, the US at 8%, and China at 6%.
4: The US president has held meetings with the leaders of Israel and Ukraine as they visit Washington for the funeral of a prominent US senator. Volodymyr Zelensky of Ukraine has thanked Donald Trump for what he has described as firm US support after his meeting. The White House has called that discussion and a subsequent one with Israel's Prime Minister Benjamin Netanyahu positive and productive. Mr. Netanyahu says it was one of the best meetings he's had with the president.
8: I just finished an excellent meeting with President Trump. When I say excellent, not just lip service, a conversation with an understanding of the common goal to ensure that Iran does not have nuclear weapons and other goals as well.
4: Australian records have tumbled at the Commonwealth Games in Glasgow, with sprinters Lachlan Kennedy and Tori Lewis storming to medals in the men's and women's 100 metres. Kennedy broke the men's national record by 0.08 of a second, clocking at 9.85 to claim silver, while Lewis took bronze with a time of 11.99, breaking the national best she had set in the semi-finals. Kennedy, who was pipped at the line by Cameroon's Emmanuel Ezeme, says he couldn't be prouder of his run.
9: To be able to come out here in those conditions against a field like that and to be able to run a time like that, it just goes to show how much faith I have in my team and all the people supporting me back home. Very proud for my country to be able to get them a medal in the Comm Games.
4: Australia has claimed two more athletics golds, with Kai Robinson triumphing in the men's 10,000 metres and Eleanor Patterson victorious in the women's high jump. To the weather, there's a gale warning for Victorian coastal waters. For the state, mostly cloudy with scattered showers mainly near and south of the ranges, becoming isolated in the evening. Possible small hail about coastal districts until evening, and showers falling as snow above 700 metres, increasing to above 1,100 metres in the afternoon. For Melbourne, partly cloudy, a very high chance of showers becoming less likely late this afternoon and evening, heading for a top today of 13 degrees. Tomorrow, a shower or two, also 13. Friday, mostly sunny, 13 again. Right now, it's 9 degrees in the city. ABC News.
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14: Good morning, it's Brad from Transport Victoria. Still delays for traffic and for trams through Camberwell this morning with the closure of Burke Road just north of Toorak Road after a car hit a power pole. Repairs continue. Police are diverting traffic. Taronga Road carrying a lot of extra traffic as people look for an alternative. Camberwell probably your best bet heading out of town towards

0: Toorak Road from the junction, but give yourself plenty of extra time. They're just sourcing some replacement buses for Route 72 trams that are not running through that stretch just north of Bourke Road. Now check out the Transport Victoria website for details. The freeway is still a little busy, mostly at the city exits. That includes the Westgate Freeway, a very slow run from Williamstown Road over the bridge in towards the Burnley Tunnel around that Power Street exit ramp in particular. That left lane, very slow going. And if you're on the trains this morning, still 15-minute delays for the Cranbourne and Pakenham lines, and works continue on the Belgrave line. That's the latest traffic and transport. It's 9:06.
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5: I can hear how interested you are in that suppression order. Maybe this text from Cam sums up your response. All we can tell you is prominent Melbourne businessman found guilty of rape. I got this text from Cam. Funny how those with money and influence always seem to get suppression orders. If they were a young man from a minority background, would a suppression order have been given? One thinks not. There's a lot of that sentiment. Now, I don't know who this person is. We just know he's a man. That's all we know. But that sentiment that if you've got deeper pockets than others, you get protections others can't get, that sentiment's coming through strongly. 1300 222 774 is the number. Plenty going on today. I want to know how the social media ban is going at your place. Look, it's obvious. Tons of teenagers under 16 are on social media. That's clear. The ban is there. Seems like it has decent public support. What if I told you that the reason the social media ban is not working is the social media companies don't want it to work? Not too surprising, is it? You're going to hear from someone in that industry. They are the people that provide the age verification stuff. They don't think the age verification stuff is being used. They don't think it's being used. They say because the social media companies don't want the age verification stuff to work, and they don't want this idea, the Australian legislation, to spread around the world. So we'll get to that as well. I want to know how the social media ban is working at your place. We'll keep an eye on the new Premier, Ben Carroll. He did announce those workplace protection orders. It is something that was being planned by the former Premier, Jacinta Allen, anyway. So I don't expect any significant detail today on things like that Royal Commission. They've spoken about it. It'll clearly take them a few days. We don't even know if we're going to get a Cabinet meeting today or not. The number's 1300 222 774. There's plenty of people ringing me saying it's all about factional hits and it's all about those internal Labor politics and not so much about issues around corruption. I'm sure factional politics was part of it. To be frank, I speak to a lot of people about factional politics in the Labor Party. I still don't really understand it. It's not an easy system to understand. At least they label the factions in the Labor Party. They don't label the factions in the Liberal Party, but they have them. Anyway, 9:09 on 774. I mentioned at the top of the show getting a Red Bull drink at McDonald's. Now, I don't often think of McDonald's as being the healthiest food outlet. Is it any different if they're serving a Red Bull drink? Bob sent me this text. Red Bull at Macca's is akin to vapes at the milk bar. Vapes? Is it the same? Is it any different to a greasy hamburger or a packet of chips with lots of trans fats? Mandy Sacker is a pediatric nutritionist. And Mandy is the founder of the website Real Food Rating. Good morning.
6: Good morning.
5: What do you think about McDonald's offering Red Bull drinks?
6: Well, as a pediatric nutritionist, I am deeply concerned about this. And I think Bob's text in saying that it's like vapes at a milk bar is similar to how I feel about that. McDonald's is promoted as a family-friendly restaurant, and a lot of tweens and teens go there unaccompanied by an adult. And we are now taking a Red Bull, which actually carries a warning on the packaging that says not recommended for children, as well as breastfeeding women and lactating women and anyone sensitive to caffeine. But McDonald's has now taken a brightly colored, fruity flavored syrup and turned it into a fun viral drink, which is actually trending all over TikTok. And this is verbatim from the teens I know and my own children telling me. And so what we've done is we've taken this formulated caffeinated beverage, which carries a warning, and we've turned it into a soda. And a lot of teens and tweens will go in there. No one's regulating who purchases, who is

0: purchasing it, and they'll think it's a normal soda. And what's to stop them from having one or two? And we know that children are far more sensitive to caffeine, and it's not just the caffeine that's worrying.
1: I want to get into regulation because there's nothing really stopping a younger kid buying this stuff at a convenience store. But just tell me a bit more about why you think it's more of a concern than the other unhealthy stuff at Macca's.
0: Because energy drinks are actual stimulants. And what we are saying to children is, if you need a pick-me-up, if you want energy, just grab energy in a can. And it's a gateway to other things. That's in my opinion. Of course, there are other foods at McDonald's, which we know are ultra-processed and not good for us. But the energy drink takes it up a notch because it is a stimulant and it is effectively being formulated to create this energy hit in the body. We are taking caffeine and then we are adding sugar. Now, a lot of listeners may not know, but one cup of or what McDonald's is offering contains between 11.5 to 12.5 teaspoons of added sugar in the
1: But aren't they already offering drinks like that?
0: But on top of that, we've also got the caffeine, 80 milligrams of caffeine, right? So, and these drinks, and I think this is the thing, Raf, that we have to focus on. We have a product which carries a warning that says not recommended for children. So why are we not regulating who can purchase it? We have the food standards code, which regulates how much caffeine can go into these drinks, because too much caffeine is dangerous. The evidence is clear. Overdosing on caffeine is not good for anyone, right? When you're a child, you're more sensitive to caffeine. When you're pregnant or breastfeeding, there are restrictions and there are warnings on this product because of that. Now we're taking 11, you know, we're adding sugar to it. We're also adding artificial food colors. So sunset yellow in Europe carries a warning saying it may affect attention and concentration. Plus, we're adding in preservatives. So a Red Bull on its own is one thing. But where my concern is lying is that McDonald's has now gone and just kind of added in all of these other ingredients. And on top of that, we actually have to look at what is going on around the world. In the UK, they are banning the sale of energy drinks for under 16s. This is coming into effect in April of 2027.
1: Okay, I want to get on to that, Mandy, but yeah. If I can just remind everyone who they're listening to, Mandy Sacker, pediatric nutritionist, founded the website called Real Food Rating. You can hear what Mandy thinks. 1300 222 774 is the number. If you share her concerns or you don't. Just on regulation, Mandy, we don't regulate these drinks. How does that actually work in Britain, and does it work in Britain?
0: Okay, so just to take a step back, we do regulate these drinks. So under the food standards code, the amount of caffeine that can go into these drinks is regulated, as well as we regulate the fact that they need a warning label. The only thing we're not regulating is who can purchase them. And that's what my concern is about and where they are available. In the UK, they are taking a stand because the evidence is clear that they are detrimental to children's physical and mental well-being. They can trigger anxiety, can interfere with concentration, with performance at school. We know in this country that our children are being diagnosed with ADHD or displaying ADHD-like symptoms. Children have trouble sleeping, concentrating. These energy drinks can also increase heart rate as well as blood pressure. So the UK has taken a stand, preventative, looking after the health of the children. So these drinks will not be able to be sold in certain environments. Retailers will be fined if they found selling them to children. A similar stance as we take to vapes, tobacco, alcohol. That's where the UK is heading. And my question, I've got, you know, two questions. First of all, when we see that happening, why would an establishment like McDonald's put these energy drinks on a mainstream family menu? McDonald's response has been, well, they're not part of the Happy Meal.
1: And just briefly, and your other concern, Mandy?
0: My other concern is that as a society in Australia, public health policies, why are we

0: not bringing in regulations that actually match the food standards code when we're regulating the amount of caffeine and having a warning label? Why are we not restricting it for children?
1: I appreciate all of your arguments and your explanations there, Mandy. Thanks for joining us.
0: Thank you so much.
1: Mandy Sacker, who's founded the website Real Food Rating. She is a pediatric nutritionist. It's 16 minutes past nine. Robert's calling from Roeville. What do you want to mention, Robert?
2: Good morning, Ralph. How are you?
1: Go for it. I'm good.
2: I'm a 60-year-old man growing up. I'm healthy. I'm fit. I've grown up on McDonald's all my life, and I'll see what's happening. So it's becoming such a nanny state. Everything is being regulated, what we drink, what we eat.
1: Maybe we need it. We're getting heavier, aren't we?
2: Well, we're also living longer as well and healthier as we get older. I mean, I'm 60 years old and I'm fit as a fiddle, and I grew up on McDonald's all my life and Hungry Jack's and all the other fast foods. And, you know, everything's controlled. We can't look at what we want to look at on the internet because it's controlled now. We've got all these government regulations controlling how we breathe, what we eat, what we drink. Yeah, pretty much. We can't vape. We can't smoke.
1: That's not how you breathe. But anyway, I hear where you're coming from, Robert. 1300 222 774 is the number that Tim has also called. Tim's in Ringwood. Robert was in Roeville. So we're getting to the R suburbs. Tim, what do you want to say?
3: Hey, Rich. Red Bull seems to have pretty good self-regulation. Like when in the past, I've tried to host events for kids and they really don't want to sponsor events if it's under 16 because they can't market their products to them. So I'm just a bit shocked why they'd go into an agreement with Macca's while Macca's would go and push the products just without, like, they've got Happy Meals on the boards and then you've got Red Bull. So kids are going to be seeing that as they're going through the drive-through or if they're in store. It's like, is there any advertising regulation? Because at the moment it seems to be
1: self-regulated. You're saying there that Red Bull have resisted sponsoring kids' stuff because they're not allowed to market to under-16s.
3: Well, they've done that in Australia. I'm not sure that there's regulation in Australia specifically, but overseas they've had pushback. So they've been self-regulating to avoid further regulation.
1: Oh, that's interesting. That's an interesting thing to throw into the mix. So two very different views there from Robert and from Tim. I got this text. There's no name on the text. I do like it if you put your name on your text, but I'm going to read it because it's good, but nice to have your name. My 13-year-old son is always trying to get his hands on Red Bull or Monster drinks. I can't believe they're being targeted. They also hang out

0: This FFS, I think you know what that means. Are Macca's supposed to sell fruit and veggies? Give people some credit for deciding what to eat and drink and why they want it. Get out of my Macca's. Let's pop out of Macca's and pop into, in a moment, the Commonwealth Games.
1: What's really in the food we're eating?
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1: A major Australian food investigation yields shocking results. Duped, a two-part special from Four Corners, continues Monday night on ABC TV and ABC iView. 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
0: Bill McDonald joins us from ABC Sport. Good morning, Bill.
4: Morning, Raf. Interesting. One of our gold medal swimmers today lists takeaway food as one of his favourites. So there you go. It didn't done him any harm. Okay. We can get to that later.
0: Let me cue up Lockie Kennedy. So this is a smidgen away from gold. He got silver in the 100-metre final. Let's just have a listen to this one, courtesy of Seven.
5: Lockie's in the mix. It's Lockie Kennedy in the shade. Kennedy. Oh, SME got him on the line. I think it is oh so close. I think he might have just got Lockie. Lockie had it until the absolute last gasp.
0: Tell me more, Bill. What happened?
4: Amazing. Our results today in the men's and women's sprints, in fact, and on the track today, were phenomenal. Sort of landmark results, really, rewriting record books for Australian sprinting. So, and they had to do it in cool. It was raining cats and dogs, wet conditions, so challenging conditions. Kennedy silver. It ends a 64-year wait, can you believe, for an Australian medal at a Comm Games in a 100 or 200-metre event. It goes all the way back. Australia's first medal in this event, in a sprint, since Mike Cleary took bronze, can you believe this, in the 100 yards in the 1962 Games in Perth. So it's a long, long wait. So his time was brilliant, 9.85, new Australian record. The previous one, he blew that out of the water. That was Patrick Johnson's back in 2003 of 9.93. Mm-hmm. So really exciting stuff heading into the LA Olympics and beyond into Brisbane, of course. So, he would have been pretty happy. I know he was pretty happy after that race.
0: Let's have a listen to Tori Lewis. So this is a bronze in the women's 100 sprint. Have a listen. Oh, hold on, I think. Let's see if we can hear.
5: Away. Lewis not well away, and that's her go. But she does pick up Chukwuma there and also Williams. And look at Lewis, that acceleration from Tori. It's been absolutely brilliant. And she's first home, and she's under 11 seconds. She's gone under 11 seconds. The first Australian woman to do so.
4: Yeah, 10.59 to win the bronze. New national record, as you heard there, courtesy of Bruce McAvaney on Seven. The New Zealander, Zoe Hobbs, surprised everyone, took the gold. So we're really in this great golden era with our sprinters at the moment, and that was a phenomenal performance from her. One of the other eye catches for me on the track today, and again, we've won a double here, and the men's 10,000 metres in the final, a Brisbane-born Kai Robinson, he won that. He shot away in the last few 100 metres. So we've actually got the double, as I said. He's the Australian record holder. He's the only man to go under 27 minutes, the Aussie blokes, in the 10K. Pretty amazing finish, courtesy of Seven.
5: 1958 it's been since a man has won this. It's a Rose Kai double. Can you believe this? Robinson streaming away as Rose Davies did last night. That is the run of a champion. He controlled a world-class field and ran away from them.
4: Yes, a great performance from him. So a gold medal there for Australia. We won gold in the high jump as well, the women's high jump. The rain was that bad at one stage that they suspended the competition. But Eleanor Patterson, it was really teaming down. She came out and won the gold on her third attempt at 1.96 metres. And Nicola Oleschlagers won the silver. So the interesting thing with Eleanor Patterson's gold medal is that she won gold in the high jump in 2014. In Glasgow. So she's done the full circle and won again. That was as an 18-year-old. So congratulations to her. A couple of gymnastics gold as well to round out a really good meet for the Aussies in gymnastics. Victorian Brianna Scott had her second gold medal for the day for the Aussies. That was with a great beams performance. And earlier, South Australia's Jesse Moore took it out with a stunning routine in the men's parallel bars. And in the swimming, well, to wrap it all up, we won 9 gold medals in total on the day today, day five. Two gymnastics, two on track and field, five in the pool. And those five in the pool

0: take our tally on the final day in the pool to 28 gold medals, which equals our all-time best Commonwealth Games meet, which was set on the Gold Coast in 2018. So a phenomenal performance from the athletes in the pool. The 100 metres freestyle final, we won gold in that. Flynn Southam upset Kai Chalmers. That's his first international meet, and he won a gold at that. So Kai Chalmers hasn't lost in the 100 freestyle final to an Australian at an international meet in a decade. So the future's looking good with 21-year-old Flynn Southam. So many other golds in the pool, and it has been a phenomenal meet for them.
1: Thanks so much for your time, Bill.
0: Cheers, Raph.
2: Bill McDonald there from ABC Sport. Red Bull for sale at the Golden Arches. A lot of response to Robert in Roeville. But let's go straight to Joe, who's calling from Fairfield. Nearly said Caulfield. Joe, what do you want to mention?
3: Hi, yeah, I've heard the argument before, you know, from Robert, where, you know, the food that they grew up on, maybe in 68 or something, burgers came out. But the recipes are so entirely different. And Robert is naive if he's not, you know, conscious of that, that he thinks his burger is entirely burger and his bun is just bread, you know, flour and water or something. Because ingredients are far more sophisticated, and not for our health, but for, you know, the taste, the satiety, so that we want more of them, so that they're more profitable. So, yes, I think people should be protected from that. In addition to which, that man is free to eat what he wants and when he wants. But we all have a burden of responsibility to care for one another as taxpayers, as people in the community. So if he thinks that we shouldn't be watching out for the demons of the food industry, profiting from, you know, reckless, I think, reckless ingredients and targeting of vulnerable groups or groups that aren't so aware, then we are going to pay for that burden of care and the burden in the hospitals. So, I mean, are we wanting our water to be clear? Are we wanting protection for that? Of course. And I feel like Australia is not as regulated or as careful as, you know, European countries where I'm from.
2: Well, they're definitely not. But thank you, Joe. Interesting to have, I guess you are talking to each other through the phone right here on 774. Penny's calling from Canoundra. Just a reminder, this is because McDonald's has put a significant Red Bull drink on the menu available, and of course tons of kids go to Macca's. Penny, Canoundra, New South Wales, what do you want to tell us?
4: I know. Look, I've been studying food for such a long time, but particularly healthy, wholesome, natural, unadulterated foods. But I do know that kids don't really have much capacity to critically analyse whether something that goes into their mouth is going to be good for them. And we do know that food technologists are highly paid to develop hyper-addictive combinations of fat, sugar, and salt to make sure people keep coming back. So I do not trust any of these fast food companies at all, the ultra-processed food companies. Their ulterior motive is to sell as much as they can.
2: But you can choose not to. I think that was also Robert's argument, right? You don't have to eat this stuff. You don't have to drink this stuff.
4: No. But if you're taking a kid, or as Mandy said earlier, children of 10, 11, 12, they go to Macca's by themselves. They're going to eat it. Okay, you can talk to perhaps a rational 32-year-old. But we're talking about children being able to easily acquire these foods, which are totally linked to non-communicable diseases, cardiovascular disease in kids and juvenile diabetes. What is there to not stop us from preventing this? Because there is no connection

0: Just on nanny state, there's a lot of those texts, like, fine. But Phil's got this question. Sometimes nannies are wise and helpful. It's not all bad in a nanny state, which is an interesting rejoinder. Nick's in Clydesdale, also on the Red Bull question. What do you want to say, Nick?
1: Good morning. I guess I was just pushing back on Robert too. Given that the first McDonald's didn't open in Australia till 1971, he wasn't a little kid when hamburgers were first available to him. And what I'm seeing out in the West is that families are feeding their, you know, 3- and 4-year-old children these fast foods, and they're becoming habituated at a really early age. And I think some of the problem there is that it's a cheap meal to feed the kids. But, you know, Robert wasn't eating hamburgers at 3, you know, because they weren't available to him then. And as one of your previous callers pointed out, the recipes were entirely different. So, you know, I'm proud as a 60-year-old man that I'm fit and healthy like Robert too. But for most of my childhood, hamburgers were a novelty. They weren't an everyday subsistence food.
0: I hear where you're coming from, Nick. Thank you. Red Bull should have a poison label on it, according to one texter. Someone else saying Macca's selling Red Bull is like tobacco companies selling bubblegum flavoured vapes. They know their target and their intended financial rewards. That's from Brigitte. Look, after the 9:30 news headlines, I want to come back to something I mentioned after the 9 o'clock news. How's the social media ban going at your place? Is it working at your place? It's clear tons of teenagers are accessing social media and they're younger than 16 years old. The people who do the age verification technology, so that's separate. That's not the social media companies. They're these little companies. They design the thing that look at your face and work out how old you are. They say the social media companies are deliberately not using the tech properly, to undermine the social media ban. So you'll hear from them in a moment, but let's get some news headlines right now with Natasha McFarlane. Good morning.
2: Good morning, Raph. Ben Carroll has started his first full day as Victorian Premier by touring a Kmart store in Melbourne CBD and meeting with staff. Mr Carroll has built on an announcement by Jacinta Allen last year, which aims at protecting workers in service jobs. The proposed laws will give the courts the power to ban or limit a person's access to workplaces when they treat frontline workers unacceptably. A man and a woman have been charged with trafficking steroids after allegedly pretending to be doctors. It follows reports to police the pair were claiming to be medical practitioners in the Brighton East area and provided a series of botched treatments, allegedly containing common ingredients such as vitamins and protein powder. Borrowers are being urged to check whether they may have paid more interest than they should have following an ASIC review. After a 2-year review, the corporate watchdog found weaknesses in how 8 banks all monitored and managed offset accounts, resulting in borrowers missing out on promised savings. And wildfires have burnt tens of thousands of hectares across Spain, while French firefighters have worked around the clock to contain blazes just 14 kilometres from the centre of Bordeaux. Melbourne's weather showers with the top today of 13. Right now it's 10 degrees. I'll have more news at 10 o'clock.
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5: Good morning, it's Brad from Transport Victoria. There's still closures in place on Burke Road in Camberwell this morning, just north of Toorak Road after

0: traffic, Camberwell Road out of the junction down towards Toorak Road. It's an option to and from the city as well, but allow plenty of extra time. Replacement buses are replacing those Route 72 trams through the area, with those not being able to run north of that intersection up towards the Camberwell Junction. Check the Transport Victoria website for details. Other major arterials are easing after a busy peak this morning. The city out of the Westgate Freeway is still a little busy, and there's still easing conditions through Cheltenham after an earlier car fire on Park Road outside the golf course there. Looks like lanes are getting through, but allow some extra time as the cleanup continues. There's still minor delays also for the Cranbourne, Pakenham and Sunbury lines. That's the latest traffic and transport. It's 28 to 10.
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3: 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I know it's a busy morning. Thank you.
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3: I'm loving your thoughts about the nanny state. Complaints that trying to regulate energy drinks is like a nanny state has you thinking about the phrase nanny state. I read out the text before. You know, nannies aren't so bad sometimes. Someone else saying this: how is a corporation-dominated state better than a democratically elected state that tries to protect its population from corporate predation? So that's an interesting play on nanny state. And someone else, people complain, this is from Kim, you're in Richmond, Kim. People complain about the nanny state until they need the state to look after them when they are unwell. I want you to get a weather update. Before I do, I'll be really frank. We started a segment called The Robots Takeover to try to track the developments in artificial intelligence. Because there's so much news about artificial intelligence, we wanted to look at it at least once a week. We're going to come to our Robots Takeover segment in a moment. But what happened at the end of last week in the United States is literally the nightmare scenario. I'm going to play this little grab from the film. It is literally what happened in Terminator 2. Have a listen.
8: The Skynet funding bill is passed. The system goes online on August 4th, 1997. Human decisions are removed from strategic defense. Skynet begins to learn at a geometric rate.
3: Okay, so it's not all of that. But it's learning.

0: how do I break out and do more stuff? It did this all of its own volition. We'll come to that before we get to something else that acts according to its own volition. That is the weather. No one's worked out how to hack that yet. Tom Anderson is on duty at the Bureau. At least I think no one's hacked it yet. Gosh, now I'm starting conspiracy theories. Tom, what are we getting today? Sorry.
1: Good morning, Raph. Yeah, that's what a segue that was. Yeah, pretty wintry day today. So it was relatively mild this morning. I think it got down to 8 degrees overnight, but it's barely got any warmer since. We've seen a decent amount of showery activity, especially over the eastern suburbs. So in the last 6 hours alone, we've already had 15 millimetres at Pakenham. It's a bit of a gradient from Pakenham into the city where we've got some of the further out eastern suburbs are 8 or 9 millimetres into more 2 or 3 millimetres in the inner east, and then basically nothing for the western part of this city yet, but still expecting more showers to come. We will see a little bit about the western side, but all in all, today is a pretty windy, wet and cold day, but things will get slightly better as we get towards the weekend.
0: Thank you, Tom Anderson there at the Weather Bureau, very maturely handling my crazy throw to him. It's 23 minutes to 10. I was also asking you about the social media ban, if it's working or not. I want you to hear from the people that like, do the technology. You know, you look at your phone and it supposedly can tell you how old you are. It can tell how old you are. The social media companies aren't using that tech, apparently. Deliberately not using it. They don't want this thing to work. They don't want it to spread. You'll hear from the industry in a moment. But Christy is calling from Wood End. What do you want to tell us, Christy?
2: So my son was well and truly over 17, and Facebook triggered the Face ID for him. So he uploaded his photo, and it didn't believe that he was 17. So Facebook actually closed down his Facebook and Instagram accounts.
0: Right.
2: They didn't believe he was 17.
0: Did he manage to unlock it?
2: No, there was no appeal process.
0: No, there isn't.
2: So he just lost them.
0: Oh, wow. Is he okay with that or not?
2: He didn't really care. To be honest, he doesn't use them that much. He more just kind of scrolls through them but doesn't post much. So he wasn't too fazed, but yeah.
0: And because he lost Facebook, did he lose Instagram as well?
2: Yeah, because they're linked. He lost them both.
0: Same company. Okay, interesting, Christy. Thank you for that. And Sandra's calling from Beaumaris. What did you want to say, Sandra?
3: Raph, I think obviously the kids who have been on social media already before the ban, it's very hard to judge the success of the big picture just on them. I think you've got to look at the younger ages of parents who are not letting their kids access social media in the first place. I think it's a very big ask for parents. Obviously, the social media companies should be doing what they're supposed to, but it's a huge cultural change. It's going to take time, and I think that we should be looking at the success of the social media take-up in younger years.
0: So you're saying basically worth a try, because if we stop people getting on it in the first place, that'll be significant.
3: Well, it's cultural change. Mm. It's a change in a whole culture, and that actually takes time. It's not going to happen overnight, but I think most sensible people can see the harm that social media does. I mean, even what you were talking about before
0: with Red Bull. Yeah.
3: That's spread through TikTok.
0: Yeah, it is. Absolutely, it is. Good point. Great linkage, Sandra. So and I think Sandra's sentiment, broad support for that idea, like, let's give it a try. Maybe, though, it isn't working as well because the social media companies don't want it to work. It's not their tech that they use to verify your age. There's a whole lot of people companies whose specific job is age verification. Now, the Age Verification Providers Association is in Britain. They've done a lot of the preparatory work, though, for the Australian government. Why isn't the ban working? Maybe the social media companies don't want it to work. Ian Corby is the executive director of that group in Britain, the Age Verification Providers Association. Morning, Ian.
4: Good morning, Raph.
0: What's not being used to check people's ages? What do we know?
4: Well, we really just need to start from the results. And there have been a number of surveys over recent weeks which have demonstrated that there are still a very large proportion of kids under the age of 16 with accounts on social media platforms. Now, if the platforms had been taking what's required, which is reasonable steps, then you would expect that to be down at the 5%, 10% level. And we're consistently seeing figures of about 40, 50 or even 60% of kids still accessing some of the well-known

0: platforms.
1: So what does that tell you about what steps the social media companies are taking?
0: Well, we certainly believe that the technology is there to provide at least 90 or 95% success in removing under 16-year-olds. So whether you use facial age estimation or an age verification from a bank account or some piece of ID, there are plenty of means for them to check ages of everybody. But KJR, which is an Australian-based audit practice, recently checked, and 9 of the 10 platforms that are in scope for this weren't even checking a brand new user when they tried to open an account. I don't know, you know, what sort of divine inspiration is telling them whether that user is over or under 16. But unless you do some sort of test, you clearly don't know.
1: So I guess you're saying that lots of them have got the bar way too low. Why? Why aren't they using the tech if it's there?
0: Well, I think there is a slight loophole in the guidance. So it was very clear that you couldn't just ask people to tick a box, and you had to do something in addition to what we call self-declaration. So what the platforms have said is, aha, we're not just doing that. We're also then monitoring these accounts to look for clues that they might be under 16. But those systems are clearly not working because they're clearly not sending people to my members to get them to do proper age checks. So they haven't been identifying these hundreds of thousands of kids who are still accessing social media in Australia.
1: So let me just spell this out for everyone listening. Your group is all the tech that Instagram and TikTok might come to and say, hey, help us check the age verification. You're saying they're not using all the tools in your toolbox. Why not? Like, no, is it because the law isn't tough enough? Is it because they don't want to spend the money? What do you think is happening?
0: Well, they definitely don't want to have this experiment in Australia be seen as a success. And they will talk about regulatory contagion. They're very worried that other jurisdictions like the European Union or the UK or different states in the US will copy Australia. Now, that plan isn't really

0: Because they want Australia's ban to fail?
1: Exactly. I think that's exactly, you've put your finger right on it.
0: What do you think should happen next?
1: Well, I mean, there is a change to the law being considered by the Senate, and it's not so much the increase in fine, because frankly, the fines are a rounding error to some of these platforms. But what they will then do is give eSafety the power to go and look at the records and the decisions that have been taken in how to configure these systems. Because I can give you a perfectly brilliant age assurance system, but if you then turn off three or four of the security controls, it's no longer going to do the job.
0: So just to be really clear, you're the executive director of the Age Verification Providers Association. So you do have a dog in the fight, in that the people you represent have tech that you say is pretty good. Can we tell, like, are they not handing over much money to you guys, or the contract is there and they're not using the contract? Like, what's that relationship like between the big social media companies and the companies that you represent?
1: Well, I think it's fair to say we did expect to see much, much higher volumes

0: of requests for age checks from social media companies in scope for the Australian law. And those checks have not been coming our way. So that's how, obviously, how we know that the checks aren't being made. I think actually the bigger issue for me is I have no interest in how much my members make directly, but the reputational damage when people are wrongly claiming that it's age verification technology that is failing, when frankly nobody's even using it.
1: So, Ian, what do you think is going to happen next? Is our government, the Australian government, going to end up in court with the social media companies?
0: I'm sure they will, but of course that's all part of the game plan. And we went through this with the adult industry, and I'm sure that these companies have very deep pockets. They know that legal procedures take a very long time. Even government regulators have limited funds to fight these things in court.
1: And when you say you went through this with the adult entertainment industry with porn in Britain, what do you mean? You're saying the big social media companies are running the same strategy as all the porn sites?
0: Well, yeah, it's a question of whether people seek to comply with the law in good faith because they feel ethically they should comply with the law and seek to do what democratically elected representatives have decided, or whether they look for every little loophole they can find and then throw a lot of money at legal challenges to try to delay enforcement and implementation as long as possible.
1: So you are saying the social media companies just want to drag this out, you think?
0: Yes, and they can afford to do so.
1: So if I gave you the ability to draft a law or sort of be in charge of what the Australian government was going to do this week on the social media companies, what would you like to see?
0: It's very straightforward. I would like them all to be independently audited by an expert in this field who would go and look at the full solution. So the combination of what they do internally to flag accounts that might be underage, and then if they do use third parties, how they use those third parties to check age and how they configure those systems and set up the security to stop people cheating on them. And just ask them to produce a piece of paper to say that they have at least started the right way and they ought to be able to then deliver the solution that we're looking for.
1: Ian Corby is the executive director of the Age Verification Providers Association. So he represents those age verification companies, speaking to us from Britain. Ian, thanks so much.
0: Thanks, Raph.
1: So Ian's argument there, entirely plausible, I guess. The big guys, Meta and the Googles and those people, not really using the best of the age verification stuff because they don't want it to work. That's Ian's claim. 1300 222 774. Is it working with the kids at your place? Now, just a traffic alert for you. Matthew, I think, lives in Caulfield South, but might be stuck somewhere on the Hume. Where are you, Matthew? What do we need to know?
2: Riff, I'm on the outbound of Hume Freeway or the Hume Highway. I'm on the exit ramp of the Ring Road. The traffic across all four lanes is at a standstill, and there's a large cloud of opaque smoke rising in distance about 100 metres up.
1: So fire or dust? What do you think that is?
2: No, it's definitely fire smoke.
1: Oh, okay, and sorry, where are you? I know you're on Hume Highway, but what's your nearest crossroad or exit?
2: I'm on the exit of the Ring Road. I'm on the exit ramp now.
1: Okay, good to know. And all four lanes?
2: All four lanes, complete standstill.
1: Okay, thank you, Matthew. We'll see if we can find out more. If you know more, 1300 222 774. Look, I want to get back to your calls on maybe we need to ban these energy drinks. Is the social media ban working? And I really want to get into OpenAI saying that their model, their latest generation AI model, can really do a lot on its own. It's breaking out of its containment lines. It's going to find tools in other places. It's kind of the nightmare scenario. But I just want to bring you back to this guy hasn't even been premier for 24 hours. Ben Carroll is his name, of course. He was the deputy premier. Jacinta Allan is gone. I'm confident she won't be contesting the seat of Bendigo East. And we're getting a Royal Commission into the construction industry. So the most important part of a Royal Commission is what tools does it have? That's what terms of reference are. Now, Ben Carroll's in Kmart talking about something that's been planned by this government for a while, a protection for workers. He was also asked, I'm going to play you a burst of this. He was asked for detail, like what weapons, what tools are you going to give to this Royal Commission with the terms of reference. Here's part of what the new Premier, Ben Carroll, said about that.
3: I met with the head of the Department of Premier and Cabinet yesterday and asked him to get to work immediately on the Royal Commission. That will now come to my first Cabinet meeting, which I'll schedule shortly.
4: Can you clarify what the Royal Commission, what your concerns are that would actually prompt?

0: Pat, this will be a matter for the Cabinet, but I will add to my comments yesterday that I said I want exhaustive terms of reference. No stone will left unturned, whether it is top-tier contractors, subcontractors, labour hire, government, unions. These will be exhaustive terms of reference. I'll have more to add on that in the coming days and weeks.
1: So, as I mentioned to you at 8:30 when I opened the show, he's already asked his top public servants, that's the Department of Premier and Cabinet, and he mentioned how extensive it'll be. It includes all of the people involved in the industry, plus government. Included in government, of course, is a reference to the two former premiers. When I had a chat to Robert Redlich this morning, he does think it's obvious that people like Dan Andrews and Jacinta Allen would be called before that Royal Commission. We don't know that, but he does think that is likely. In a moment, let's take our eyes away from what's going on in Victoria. We all swim and live in their world. AI is coming, and it's breaking out of its sandbox.
2: Do you know the next Australian of the Year? Are they raising funds for those in need? Or building a brighter future? Conducting research? Or inspiring future astronauts? See them, hear them, nominate them at australianoftheyear.org.au.
3: This is 774 ABC Melbourne.
4: Mornings with Raph Epstein.
5: We marvelled at our own magnificence as we gave birth to AI.
6: AI. AI.

0: Mornings with Raph Epstein.
1: We marveled at our own magnificence as we gave birth to AI.
2: AI.
3: It becomes self-aware at 2:14 a.m. Eastern Time, August 29th. In a panic, they try to pull the plug.
4: I'm sorry, Dave. I'm afraid I can't do that.
5: On Robots Takeover this week, we're going to talk about the latest model from OpenAI, one of the biggest, best-funded AI companies. Their model broke out and did its own thing. It didn't need to be told to do it. Cam Wilson is here to tell you more. Cam is the ABC's national AI reporter. Good morning.
6: Hi. The theme song feels particularly relevant this week.
5: I've been reading because I kind of can't quite believe it. It feels like a film. Tell me the basics. What happened?
6: So 2 weeks ago, a big AI company called Hugging Face, which runs a platform that hosts all this AI software that anyone can use, said that it was hacked, and it said that it believed that it was an autonomous AI, as in an AI acting on its own, was behind it. That kind of happened and got a few people going, oh, okay, interesting. But about a week after that, OpenAI, which is the one of the biggest, best-known AI companies that has, you know, the maker of ChatGPT, came out saying, we believe that our models, you know, the AI technology that we have in the lab, was actually responsible for that hack. They said that they had looked at these models that they were testing, that they'd taken off some of the safeguards, but put in this kind of safe enclosure that they thought was cut off from the internet.
5: So that's the sandbox idea. It shouldn't be able to reach any other computer.
6: That's right. Sandbox, it kind of had a very, like, it was like in this enclosed space. It did have, like, access to a few, like, other piece of software so it could do this test that they'd given it. But it, what it had done is it had figured out a kind of way to sneak through that little gap to get to those other piece of software onto other computers on the OpenAI network, and then onto the open internet, and then into this other company's servers to try and find the answers to that first test that it was given. So, you know, it was said, you know, when they were testing it, they were saying, hey, can you do this thing? We're giving you a challenge. We want to see you do, you know, do your stuff. And these models, one version that is kind of that is at public, and another one that they said is not yet public, but they have you know, that they say is more powerful, they ended up kind of deciding the best way to do this test to get the answers was not to keep working at it, but was actually to go somewhere else, to break out, to get to the internet, to find someone else who might have the answers to handle that test.
5: So I'm just trying to work out what's scary. Is it that it came up with an answer of breaking out? Is it scary because it actually managed to find the vulnerability? Or is it scary because it's sort of wandering around without instruction in another AI company's systems? Like, what's the concerning part?
6: So the reason I'm interested in this is because, one, it's this idea that it decided to do, like, it thought that this was the way to accomplish the task. And the second thing is that it had the capability to do this task. Now, this idea that AI could do something that people didn't envision when they asked them to do it to a task has been something that's kind of been thought about in the AI safety world by philosophers for decades.
5: And they've been warning about this for yonks, right? And even, I mean, OpenAI was created because people warned about stuff like this, right?
6: Yes, yeah, and the thing is, like, we're all now accustomed to think about, you know, technology, what are the potential misuses, what are the potential negative externalities, like, you know, what if you use it and it affects other people, what are the potential consequences of that? This is really this kind of, like, new additional risk, which is, what if the tool itself, in trying to do even what you've asked it to do, does something that you hadn't envisioned that could be unethical and even harm others. So, you know, in this case, you know,
5: so it's breaking the rules and doing something you would hate just trying to complete the task you've given it.
6: Exactly. And so there's this famous kind of a thought experiment by a philosopher who says, imagine you gave an AI the task of creating as many paperclips as it could. And it starts, you know, it sets up factories and then it takes over the whole earth, you know, does everything it can. It finds ways to make money, you know, and then you're like, oh, well, this is not what I envisioned. And then, it, you know, you say, well, humans should try and stop that. And then AI, this all-powerful AI, then realizes that humans are in the way of accomplishing its main task, which is to make paperclips. And so it decides to, like, enslave us or something.

0: obviously a far-fetched and out there scenario, but it kind of helps you realize that, like, you know, when we give another person instructions, there is all this, you know, subtext, there's context, all these things that we imagine how people will think about it when they do these tasks. When you give AI, you know, a task to do, you can't just assume that it already has these understandings about how to treat other people, what is and isn't okay to do. And in this circumstance, you know, again, if you were sat down in a classroom and someone said, here's a test, your first thought probably wouldn't be to go and break out of the classroom into another classroom to get the answers that were locked in a cabinet somewhere. And yet that's what it did.
1: And
0: not because
1: it
0: thought it was doing
1: something wrong. If an employee at OpenAI had broken into the other company and played around, I mean, they'd get charged and maybe go to jail, right?
0: Yeah, I mean, this is computer hacking. It is literally computer hacking. Now, of course, like, they might not want to press charges, and Hugging Face, this company that was the kind of recipient of the hack, you know, they are at the moment, they've actually just published something this morning explaining, giving more detail on it. They've kind of said Hugging Face and OpenAI are doing a partnership, and so I think we're kind of, you know, seeing some stuff there. But very clearly, like, you know, something else broke into their systems, and as a result, you know, they've suffered some kind of harm from it. As it turns out, it doesn't look like customer data was affected, but still, like, if it wasn't Hugging Face, if it was someone else, this could have really had an impact.
1: Okay.
0: And OpenAI, fundamentally, even if it didn't tell them to do, you know, it didn't say, can you go hack into this other one, it is responsible for this AI, you know, model that did end up doing that.
1: Cam Wilson is with us. We're talking about this breakout and something OpenAI had released to the public, something they hadn't released to the public, both of them sort of making this remarkable step. Cam, just in the minutes I've got left, the language from OpenAI and the language from Hugging Face, because I'm always terrified about this stuff with the AI companies. Are they boasting about this? Like, is this actually, because I think it's terrible. Are they using this as a marketing strategy to say how good they are?
0: That is definitely a critique of a lot of people when they talk about AI safety. You know, this idea, oh, we've got these machines that are so powerful, you know, we need to stop them. People say that the implicit, part of that is that these machines are so powerful, and of course, then you'd want to get them on your side. I am, like, definitely this is a kind of saving face, because as it turns out, OpenAI didn't even realize for days and days on end that its own models were out there on the internet doing this. They're definitely trying to, I think, cover up. But this is, I think, quite an embarrassing thing that actually shows this technology, you know, one, obviously, I guess, has these capabilities, but two, like, if you're a company who's thinking about using these things, you got to wonder, well, what if I, you know, am using this product and it does that on my behalf to someone else? Like, am I liable for that? So I think, you know, there's definitely a sense, I think, a bit of, we told you these models were powerful, and almost like excitement, but very clearly, I think that this is not a good thing for the companies. I think it's actually very embarrassing and says a lot about the state of their companies.
1: Really interesting, Cam. It's both terrifying and fascinating. Thanks so much.
0: Thanks.
1: Cam Wilson is the ABC's national AI reporter. Look, coming up after the 10 o'clock news, I want to know if you have ever done genetic testing. Are you willing to pay? Because there's a lot you can find out. You might be able to find out if you are at risk of cancer. You might be able to find out if you are at risk of heart disease. But do you really want to know that? Like, do you want to know, does it help if you know that your genes suggest you're at greater risk of those things? You are going to hear after 10 o'clock, right here on 774, from one of Australia's leading genetic counsellors. She will be answering your questions after the news. So if you've got any questions about genetic testing, what would you like to know about your potential risk to various health problems? Got a question? Ring now, 1300 222 774.
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6: Good morning, Natasha McFarlane with ABC News. The new Premier has vowed a royal commission into the state's construction sector will be comprehensive. Ben Carroll emerged from a chaotic caucus meeting yesterday as the third Labor leader this term, launching a royal commission into alleged corruption on the taxpayer-funded big build as one of his first moves. On his first full day as Premier, Mr. Carroll says Cabinet needs to define